0: Thanks.
1: Now then, Mr. Scully, as you well know, and the world knows, has made several fortunes in his lifetime. And he didn't accomplish this by allowing people to run roughshod over him. But, Mr. Scully, I'm just backgrounding Mr. Spade. Please be patient. Mr. Scully intends leaving his daughter Helen his entire fortune. A great deal of money, to say the least.
0: Say the least. But Helen doesn't care about the money. She's foolish, young, headstrong, and impetuous.
1: Huh?
0: I heard her arguing with Mr. Scully a bit.
1: Now, Mr. Scully. We'll straighten all this out. Mr. Spade will help us. Well, then, Spade, you have half the problem right there. She is a headstrong, impetuous girl. And lately, she's done several things to displease her father. Right, Mr. Scully? You see, Mr. Spade.
0: Oh, I gather that much, but what kind of thing?
1: Helen's been singing in a cheap nightclub called the Blue Goose.
0: What?
1: Oh, it's very embarrassing.
0: Low class, eh?
1: Yes. There's a man named Torpy. He owns the club.
0: A man named Chick Torpy?
1: Ah, you know of him?
0: I've heard of him. Mm.
1: Contrary to all her father's wishes, Helen insists on seeing this man Torpy.
0: Mm-hmm. How old is she?
1: Well, that's beside the point, Mr. Spade. But a sordid affair now might rob her of a future of wealth and security. Mr. Scully's at the point of exasperation. He might well change his will over this matter. Correct, Mr. Scully? At best, this is an embarrassing situation and most indiscreet of Helen to have brought it about.
0: So, I'm supposed to go talk to Chick Torpy, is that it?
1: In a word, yes. Mm-hmm. Well, you sound rather reluctant, Mr. Spade.
0: Chick Torpy's a little too old for the Boy Scouts.
1: Well, we want you to see him. Find out how much you'll take to stop seeing Helen.
0: Tell me, what happens if Torpy isn't for sale?
1: Oh, everyone has a price. Spade, matter of character. You get paid for work like this, that's your price.
0: Yeah, that reminds me. 50 a day and expenses. 5 days guarantee, to say the least.
1: Of course, to say the least.
0: And, Mr. Scully, I happen to have a standard client's contract with me here. If you'll just sign on both pages, I'm sure...
1: never mind, Spade, not now. Mr. Scully will mail it to you later on today. Oh, dear, Mr. Scully's fatigued. Well, you'll contact me as soon as you have any information for us.
0: I said I would. Mr. Scully sounded a final cough, and I left the two of you in the library. It was interesting meeting this voiceless tycoon who must have made and broken many a man with a nod of his head or a shrug of his shoulders. The same black dog with the same spiked collar was still outside the house doing the same thing.
2: Ah, Spade! Mr. Spade?
0: But something new had been added. A pair of well-tailored shoulders, diamond stick pin, and a gray felt hat with a snap brim.
2: Hello, Spade. You don't know me.
0: Now, wait a minute. There's something about a guy in a lineup. You're a dapper Danny Cavillo. When'd you get out of Folsom, Danny?
2: A while back. They gave me a kind of rain check.
0: Mm-hmm. Wouldn't that 38 make you a parole breaker?
2: Oh, is that showing?
0: Unless your ribs grow in different directions.
2: Sam, I'm here to save you a lot of trouble.
0: What trouble are you here to save me?
2: You want to see Chick Torpy, don't you? You've got business to talk with him, no?
0: News gets around fast, Danny.
2: No. No, it's just that Chick had been expecting somebody like you from the old man, and, well, I'm here to see that you see him. So, why don't you kind of get in the car?
0: And I, kind of did. Danny smiled, lit a cigarette, shifted his shoulder holster so I could shift gears better, and drove me back across town to an apartment house on LaSalle, the Metropolitan. A good-looking guy who stood about 6'4", black hair, answered the knock.
2: Hello, Chick. May I present Sam Spade? Sam Spade, meet Chick Torpy.
3: Hey, that'll do it, Danny, thanks. Hello, Spade, come on in.
4: See you, gentlemen.
3: Danny's Gabby.
0: Hello, Chick. Your taxi service always free?
3: Just when I'm in a hurry to get things settled, soldier. You saw the old man today, huh?
0: I saw him and talked to his doctor, Kensington.
3: All right. You're here to tell me how worried the old man is, right?
0: If you're talking about Helen and you, yes. You're bad company.
3: Yeah. What else?
0: He wants you to stop seeing her.
3: Well, suppose I don't want to stop seeing her. Suppose I told you I love her.
0: Let's see. She comes in at $3 million when he kicks. You love her.
3: I'd be crazy if I didn't.
0: I wonder what she'd say if she heard you say that.
3: Why don't you ask her, Spade?
0: Hmm?
3: Helen.
5: Hello, Mr. Spade. Told you to leave my house today, but you didn't listen.
3: Vince Spade?
0: Well, I'm wondering, anyway.
5: Maybe this will help. When you get back to my father, tell him I think Chick would be a fool to brush me off. Tell him that someday I expect to inherit all of that wonderful money he spent a lifetime making. Tell him that Chick's tired of working. Got all that?
0: Yep.
3: How do you feel, Spade?
0: Like I'm earning my fee.
3: Oh, you've already earned it, Spade. There's no use trying. I've told her myself. Now you can tell him. She's not for sale, and I'm not for sale. Got it?
0: You got it.
3: All right, then you're finished here. Hello. Oh, you. Well, I'm not sure I want to talk to him. Give him a pill and...
0: And it was on that happy note, Doctor, that I went downstairs, found a drugstore, and tried to phone you and tell you what Torpy had said. Your line was busy, and while I was waiting for it to get unbusy, I spotted Chick Torpy out in front. He looked madder than when I'd left him, and there was a bulge in his coat that hadn't been there before. He got into a black sedan near the curb, and I hailed a cab and followed him across town up to Knob Hill. A half a block from the Scully residence, I left my taxi and took the rest on foot. He was still a couple of hundred feet ahead of me as he disappeared into the garden entrance. I heard a cry for help, and then... Chick was standing over something on the ground. When he saw me, he streaked for a break in the hedge. I stopped long enough to have a look at the body he'd left. My client. He still had gray hair, and he was still wearing the gray suit, but half his face had been shot away.
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1: My five-day contract arrived in the morning mail signed by Casper Scully. The headlines were no surprise. Chick Torpy sought in shooting of multimillionaire. Item. Ballistics matched up slugs taken from body with weapon owned and licensed to one Chick Torpy. And item. Because of a city ordinance regarding disposition, the body of Casper Scully, found off the immediate premises of his home, had been removed to the city morgue and would remain there until claimed by nearest of kin.
2: Hey, Sammy, my boy. It's good to look on you.
1: Hello, Maxie.
2: What brings you, Sam?
1: Scully stiff.
2: Oh, yeah. Checked him back in. Autopsy. Were you in with this, Sam? Do you know Scully?
1: I just met him yesterday.
2: Like I say to you before, you do collect queer ones, eh, Sam? Oh, such a mess. Woo-hoo, such a mess.
1: Yeah, I know. I found him. They tell me he has to be claimed.
2: City ordinance, Sam. Nearest of kin.
1: It'll be his daughter, Helen. She called or anything?
2: No, not yet. But to get back to him, a real queer one. Maybe the tops this season.
1: How so?
2: Barbarianism, Sam. That's what it is. The world is moving backwards. You can get deader than dead.
1: Huh?
2: You'd think the slugs in his chest would be enough, but no. Four also in the head, too. Kill him twice.
1: Say it again, Maxie. You mean that...
2: Twice, Sammy. In the chest, maybe 20 to 30 hours ago. In the head, maybe 12 hours later. You see what I mean?
1: I saw what he meant. I didn't like what I saw, but things did begin to make some sense. From the morgue, I phoned the Chronicle office, confirmed that Scully did suffer from a throat ailment, was publicity shy, was never interviewed or photographed for that reason. I asked them if they had a specimen of his handwriting by any chance, and they did. I had it sent to me by special messenger, and the signature, compared to the one on my five-day contract with Mr. Scully, made interesting reading. But what was even more interesting was the DOA Maxie was ushering in.
2: As I was saying, Sam, it's awful the way these homicides are turning up nowadays. In gray suits, it's fashionable now.
1: Hey.
2: What's the matter, Sam? You know him?
1: Yeah, I know him. What's it say?
2: The tote tag says unidentified accidental drowning. Found off Pier 14, time 8:15 this a.m.
1: Accidental drowning.
2: You don't think so? Why do you think he's dead?
1: I think he's dead because he didn't cough when the doctor asked him to. I left Maxie to his newest customer and looked up the police officer who had found the unidentified man. All they had on him was New York clothing labels and a silver identification bracelet with name Julio engraved on it between two small indentations of the comedy tragedy drama masks. It wasn't much, but it took me to a theater on Post Street featuring a special company of Spanish actors on tour.
3: I am the manager of the company. What is it, please?
1: I'm sorry to trouble you. I'm trying to locate a certain man. I have good reason to believe he's with your company.
3: We are a small group. His name, please?
1: One name might be Julio.
3: Oh, Julio C. de Vasca. He's...
1: Gray-haired, medium build.
3: You are from the police?
1: No.
3: If you are looking for Julio C. de Vasca, why are you not from the police? 2 days ago, Julio, who does not speak any English, is asked of all things to appear on the television program.
1: Mm-hmm.
3: He reads his lines. I am proud. But yesterday morning, a man on the telephone, they speak, and Julio goes out with no word. I, too, am looking for him. He missed his performance the afternoon.
1: I see.
3: He drinks too much sometimes, I know, and he missed the evening. Where he is, this I do not know. But if you find him...
1: I have found him.
3: You have found?
1: Does he have a wife?
3: I am the Senora Cerevaca. What is it, Senor? What has happened to my husband?
1: You better get your coat, Mrs. Cerevaca. back to the morgue with Mrs. Seda Baca, Doctor, and after that, I went over to the Blue Goose Club.
4: How are you, Spade?
1: Tired, Danny boy, tired.
4: Well, come on in and relax.
1: Nice place. You run it for Chick?
4: When he's away.
1: Seen Chick lately?
4: Two sets of cops, three reporters have been here asking the same question already this morning. What are you trying to prove?
1: Chick's in trouble. You're his partner.
4: Now, he got himself into this one, Spade. Look, we make a nice dollar running this place. It's legitimate. And no cop's going to raid us or close us up. Chick started fooling around with that Scully woman. And I told him just once. It's dynamite, I said. You know how the old man is. Let bygones be bygones. But Chick didn't listen. And...
1: tell me about the bygones that should be bygones and why Chick should know how the old man is.
4: Well, Scully sent him up 5 years ago. Didn't you know?
1: No, I didn't.
4: Oh, Chick owned some property south of Rosito, and Scully wanted it for oil drilling or something. Chick asked too much, and Scully figured a way to get it from him in court. Had it condemned or something.
1: Mm-hmm.
4: Well, Chick got kind of sore. He met the old man on the street one day, and, well, they convicted Chick of attempted murder. 2.5 years.
1: And Chick looked up Scully's daughter when he got out of prison and started making love to her to get even.
4: Why, yes, Spade, that's just the way it started. Only Chick was the sucker after all. He really went for the creature. He married her 3 weeks ago in Reno, the poor sap.
1: Anybody else know about that part of it?
4: Only me. I was best man.
1: By the way, Danny, did you wrap Julio Seda Baca over the head last night and toss him in the bay?
4: Who's Julio, whatever his name is?
1: An actor who happened to look something like old man Scully. Enough like him to keep his mouth closed when I was there, but who might want to open it later.
4: I don't know what you're talking about, Spade.
1: Didn't think you would.
4: But, I don't like it.
5: Yeah, boy.
4: Timmy? Joe?
6: Yeah?
4: Throw this bum out. I'm sick of looking at him.
6: Get out of here.
1: And they did. It was 2-1, and I'd been up late the night before. I was doing very well, though, until somebody stooped to a form of subterfuge I have long since grown to hate.
4: Ooh!
1: I was borne on two swarthy shoulders out of the club and into the open air. I was on a balcony, and a good stiff sea breeze was blowing. I didn't enjoy it long.
7: One, two, three, here!
1: The water was cold but refreshing, and I managed to swim the 5 feet to shore. And that was my limit. I hung onto a slippery piling which supported the Blue Goose above me and partially hid the antechamber in front of me. It had been a wine cellar once and a loading dock, I suspected, during Prohibition. This time it was a hideout.
8: Keep your hands up, Spade. Close the door.
9: Chick, please.
8: Keep out of this, Helen.
1: You're crazy, Torpy. You got this all wrong.
9: Spade's right, Chick.
8: There's probably a 5 grand reward out for me right now. They want me dead or alive, and you're here to tell me how wrong I am. Well, it'll be dead, Spade. They'll never take me, and you aren't going to.
9: Listen to reason.
8: I've listened to all the reason I'm going to listen to. From now on, I'm doing things my way. I got nothing to lose now. I'm getting out of here.
9: Chick.
8: So long, baby. Could have been great.
1: He leaned over to kiss her goodbye, and that is when I rediscovered that my wet revolver, even though it wouldn't fire, still had plenty of power left.
9: Mrs. Spade, thank you. Thanks for doing that.
1: As you know, Doctor, I turned Chick Torpy over to the police, along with Danny Cavillo, and took Helen Scully home. She ran upstairs with many tears, and I met you in the library. You seemed relieved when you heard that Torpy had been apprehended. However, I had some other questions to ask. You answered.
10: All right, Spade, all right. I suppose it'll all come out anyway. 2 nights ago, Chick Torpy came to the house to have it out with Mr. Scully. He told him about their marriage. There was an argument. I was the only one in the house. I heard shots, ran in the room, and found Mr. Scully dead. The marriage certificate was in his hand. I knew this would involve Helen, and so I did what I did. Oh, it was a nightmare. I hid the body, hoping to find a way, perhaps a death certificate on accidental shooting or something.
1: In other words, you were helping Torpy get away with murder.
10: Yes, but I was thinking only of Helen. Her father did love her.
1: But you'd already sent a letter to me. You knew I'd be here the next morning. You'd seen an actor on a television program. He resembled Scully. You hired him for a job. You told Helen the Chick had killed her father and told her what kind of acting she had to do.
10: Oh, it was crude, perhaps, but I didn't want you to become suspicious when a death report did show up. I intended to hire you and... fire.
1: Only it didn't work out. I followed Torpy here and found the body.
10: Oh, I've been such a fool, Spade. Helping a man get away with murder, I want to confess it all. I suppose this will make me an accessory to a murder.
1: Not exactly.
10: You mean there's a way out?
1: There's a way out, and you were going to take it.
10: What?
1: I was over to your apartment before I came here. You're all moved out. The doorman tells me your luggage has been at the station all morning. What'd you do? Came here to rifle the safe?
10: No, see, here, Spade.
1: Stop it. You were waiting around to see if they took Torby dead or alive. Dead, he couldn't talk, and you'd be okay. Alive, you're ready to blow town. You bumped Scully.
10: No.
1: Get back there. Then you did your best to hang it on a chick. Helen thought he really did it and played along with you. You're not an accessory to murder. You're a murderer on a double count. That actor was knocked on the head before he drowned.
10: Oh, just a minute, Spade. This can be fixed if you...
1: Shut up! Period. End of report.
9: Sam, I don't understand.
1: What, Angel?
9: I don't understand, Sam.
1: What?
9: Well, you say you turned Chick Torpy over to the police, yet Dr. Kensington was the murderer.
1: A formality, Ev. He will be released and cleared in short order. Anything else?
9: Well, yes. What about Danny Covillo?
1: An innocent bystander.
9: But he had you beat up and knocked on the head.
1: And he has already made amends with those tickets for the fights.
9: But...
1: No more questions, Ev. Pipe this up and I'll give you the happy ending.
0: And now, listen to this. School days will soon be here, mothers. To make sure Junior's hair is always neat and well-groomed, get after those cowlicks and stray strands with Wild Root Cream Oil, the famous hair tonic that grooms the hair neatly and naturally, relieves dryness, and removes loose, ugly dandruff. And remind Dad to ask his barber for a professional application of Wild Root Cream Oil Hair Tonic. Again and again, the choice of men and women and children, too.
1: What is it?
9: Look, Sam, look.
1: What is it?
9: Look, Sam, look.
1: All right, I shall rephrase the question. What? Oh, I see. You mean the magazine look, huh?
9: They said an advance copy. It's not even out till next Tuesday.
1: What's it doing here?
9: Oh, look at them. See these?
1: Who? Who are these people here?
9: That's Sam Spade.
1: What?
9: On the radio. You know, Howard Duff. He plays you on the radio.
1: Howard Duff. Why don't I play it on the radio?
9: You're not the type, I guess.
1: Yeah, look here. Sam Spade dictating to Effie. Hey, she's not bad, you know. Not bad.
9: Oh, really? That actressy, I thought.
1: What is it?
9: Levine Tuttle. Levine. The name is so actressy.
1: As Bill Spear, Spade Pedoza, gives final instructions. Look at him. He has 9 o'clock shadow. Well, come on. Let's get out of here. Go to the fights.
9: Oh, Sam.
1: Hmm?
9: Then I can't say it.
1: Say what?
9: Well, if you're taking me to the fights, I can't very well leave and say goodnight, Sam, can I?
1: Well, you can try. It's expected, you know.
9: All right. Good night, Sam.
1: Grins. Good night, sweetheart.

Adventures of Sam Spade, Dashiell Hammett's famous private detective, are produced and directed by William Spear. Sam Spade is played by Howard Duff. Lorene Tuttle is Effie.

Tonight's Adventure with Sam Spade was written for radio by E. Jack Newman. 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Again and again, the choice of men and women and children, too. This is Dick Joy reminding you to...

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0: presenting Orson Welles as the Third Man. The Lives of Harry Lime. The fabulous stories of the immortal character, originally created in the story The Third Man, with zither music by Anton Karas.
1: Have you ever tried looking for a needle in a haystack? Well, I did a bit of needle searching in London myself not so long ago, only this was no ordinary needle, as it all concerned a picture a man had painted in Holland 300 years ago. I'll call this little adventure The Elusive Vermeer.

0: And now, Orson Welles as Harry Lime, the third man, in today's story, The Elusive Vermeer.
1: I first met Horace St. John Windermere. Oh, yes, that really was his name, at Cannes. Horace had class. He's probably the classiest breaking and entering merchant that has ever burgled an English country mansion. And he had taste, too. Horace's jars were all big ones. He planned them months in advance, down to the last detail. That's how I came to get involved. We were having a drink at his villa one evening, just the two of us.
2: Hey, my dear fellow, I've been wondering if I could interest you in a small business proposition.
1: Well, so long as it involves a maximum of profit with a minimum of risk, the answer is yes.
2: Well, it'll be profitable enough, I assure you. As for the risk, well, that's up to yourself.
1: I'm all ears.
2: With a certain reluctance, I confess, I shall be returning to England next week. As soon as the right opportunity presents itself, I propose to visit a place called Bardsley Hall, Wilts.
1: Wilts?
2: Oh, Wiltshire, my dear fellow, the county. Bardsley Hall is one of the show places there on the country seat of Lord Brixton.
1: This visit will be during his lordship's absence, of course.
2: Oh, naturally. It would be most embarrassing if we were to meet.
1: Yes,
2: he has several Hepplewhite and Adam pieces that I find quite irresistible. Not to mention a modest collection of Chelsea and Beau porcelain, some fine examples of Waterford glass, and, well, this is where you come in, Harry.
1: No?
2: An extraordinarily fine painting by the 17th century Dutch master, Vermeer van Delft. No doubt you're on familiar terms with Vermeer's Lady of the Virginals in our National Gallery.
1: So I've been on familiar terms with many ladies, but I can't say I remember her in particular. However, carry on, old man. Don't let me stop the fine flow of your eloquence.
2: Well, I need hardly tell you that the disposal of the objets that come into my possession presents almost as many problems as the requisition, and needs to be as carefully planned.
1: Yes, I guess that's so, well.
2: Fortunately, the Hepplewhite and Adam, the Chelsea and Beau, and Waterford present no great difficulties. My clientele includes a number of gentlemen who are always eager to add to their collections at a reasonable price. However, the Vermeer is, as one might say, a rather different kettle of fish.
1: Well, how's that?
2: Well, for one thing, it's rather too easily recognizable for an English collector to dare hang without risking the danger of having to answer awkward questions.
1: Oh.
2: And for another, the present-day price of a Vermeer is, I'm afraid, rather beyond the purse of most of my impoverished fellow countrymen.
1: Oh, I see.
2: It occurs to me, Harry, that with a little preliminary organization, you might possibly be able to find a market for it in America.
1: Well, I do have a few connections back home.
2: Precisely. So, if you're interested...
1: Tell me, old man, what would be a fair price for a Vermeer?
2: In your currency, $100,000?
1: Oh, that's real money. And my cut of this $100,000 would be, what, old man?
2: Well, the normal agent's fee in transactions involving rare works of art varies from 20 to 33%.
1: In that case, I'll settle for 50.
2: I had proposed to suggest 40.
1: I shouldn't if I were you, old man. That is, of course, if you really want me in on this deal.
2: Very well, 50 it is. You'll start things moving from your end at once.
1: Sure, and you?
2: Oh, I shall, as I say, forego the pleasures of this idyllic spot and return to London next week. I shall make the requisite inquiries regarding his lordship's movements, and when the appropriate moment arrives, you will receive a wire from me saying simply, Roger.
1: Roger. And then?
2: Well, as soon as possible, you will go to Nice and catch the first available plane for London. By the time you arrive, the Vermeer will be in my possession. You will collect it at this address. I'll write it down for you, shall I?
1: Yes. Yeah. Well, me.
2: There you are.
1: 12A, Aldgate Grove, EC3. It'd be somewhere in the East End, wouldn't it?
2: Exactly. Not the most salubrious neighborhood, I must admit, but one that I find extremely convenient at times.
1: Selling old masters is not exactly, as the English would say, my cup of tea. But they don't call me Harry Resourceful Lime for nothing. And as it turned out, I didn't even have to contact my American connections at all. A couple of days after Horace left for England, I got talking to a guy named Joseph J. Hoffman, who turned out to be an oil millionaire from Omaha and who was traveling to give himself a bit of culture. All I had to do was mention the name Vermeer, and nature did the rest.
3: I understand you to say, Mr. Lyme, that you've got a real, genuine, dyed-in-the-wool Vermeer for sale?
1: Well, I haven't quite got it yet, but...
3: But you can get it?
1: I think so, yes.
3: Right. Name your price.
1: Well, they don't come cheap, you know. $100,000
3: And what?
1: Well, $150,000.
3: Sold? When can I take delivery?
1: Well, not so fast, Mr. Huffman. You're not buying a pair of socks in a 5- and 10-cent store, you know.
3: Well, I don't quite get you.
1: Well, we've agreed on a price, certainly, but this may take a lot of delicate negotiation. You realize, of course, there are certain unusual features about it.
3: How do you mean?
1: Well, for instance, the picture's likely to be, shall we say, a trifle warm.
3: I don't care if it's white hot. My partner, Junius H. Oppenheimer Jr., got himself a Rembrandt last time he was over here, and my wife's millions have been green with envy ever since. So you get me that Vermeer, Mr. Lyman, and I'll pay the price you name and ask no questions.
1: Right, so long as you know exactly where we stand. I'm expecting word from my colleague in England any day now, and as soon as the okay comes through, I'll be flying to London. I suggest you follow immediately, and when I have the picture, I'll deliver it to you. We'll close the deal. Fair enough?
3: Sure. That's okay by me.
1: A few evenings later, Horace's wire came through. Roger, I passed the word on to Joseph J., and the following night I was in London. I decided I wouldn't mention the extra $50,000 to Horace. After all, what you don't know you're entitled to, you never miss. I booked in at the Ritz, and after dinner I made my way out to the East End. Dalgate Grove is a sinister little side street in the heart of a slum, and 12A wasn't exactly what you'd call a palace. However, I knocked, and after a while the door opened a few inches, and a little cockney guy stuck his nose out.
4: Yeah? What you want, chum?
1: Well, I'm looking for a Mr. Windermere.
4: What age here?
1: Well, he told me to come to this address.
4: Oh, he did he? What's your name?
1: Harry Lyme.
4: Oh, well, why didn't you say so at first? Come right in, Mr. Lyme.
1: Thanks. You must be Jerry, aren't you?
4: Peter Percy. Well, we're getting to a parlor, shall we?
1: All right.
4: Nothing fancy, but we can have a bit of natter there in private as much.
1: Lead the way, old man. Lead
4: the
1: way.
4: Get to this door.
1: All right.
4: Make yourself at home, Mr. Lyme. Sit down and rest your plates of meat.
1: Thanks. When will I be able to see Mr. Windermere,
4: You mean to say you ain't heard about him yet?
1: I know. Is something the matter?
4: Something's the matter, all right. He's gone and right well snuffed it.
1: Snuffed it?
4: Set up his toes. Kick the person back.
1: You mean he's dead?
4: Well, ain't that what I'm trying to tell you?
1: But how did it happen?
4: Oh, it was the old butcher's block.
1: What?
4: Always been a bit dicky, you know. Just suddenly gave up.
1: Butcher's block?
4: Clock. Ticker.
1: Oh, you mean he had a heart attack?
4: Couldn't put him much plainer, could I?
1: Well, when did this happen? Well, yesterday I had a telegram from him.
4: Well, that's when it happened, yesterday. Oh. Last night, to be exact. It was all sort of a sudden, as you might say. See, Mr. Windermere and me had gone off for a bit of a run in the country.
1: Goodbye to the old Wilson.
4: Well, we picked up a few odds and ends there, see? A few bits of old furniture and
1: junk
4: on and so on, and pretty junky stuff.
1: Was there a picture among the things that you picked up?
4: Yeah, a big one and a gold frame.
1: Oh.
4: As the hills it looked. Some lovely fancy dress sitting in a room with a big map on the wall and one of them round globe things.
1: Was a,
4: sort of picture.
1: Map and a globe,
4: yes. And a few boxes, I don't think my other governor bothered with it, honest. Anyway, we was coming home, see?
1: With the stuff in the...
4: With the stuff in the back of the van. Well, off we go with Mr. Windermere cracking jokes and chatting away 90 to the dozen and me only listening with half an ear, as you might say. Then all of a sudden I realised he ain't talking no more. Well, I'll take a quick butcher's.
1: Butcher's? What's
4: butcher's? Look and look. Don't you understand English? Well, I'll take a look and... There he is, all huddled up in the Johnny Horner, in the corner.
1: Oh, yes, I see.
4: Well, I stopped the van to see what's wrong. He's just dead as a ratty door there.
1: Poor old Horace.
4: Yeah.
1: Now,
4: He was took away first thing this morning by the undertaker.
1: Mm-hmm.
4: He's going to be buried tomorrow. Oh, it's going to be a real slap-up funeral, I can tell you.
1: Nothing
4: but the best for the governor, that's what I'm saying.
1: I stand to do you credit. By the way, what happened to the picture?
4: Picture?
1: Yes.
4: Oh, you mean a picture?
1: Yes, the picture.
4: Yeah, well, as a matter of fact, I was a bit worried about that.
1: So was I, as a matter of fact.
4: Well, what with all them Rogers snooping around and so on, it might have been a bit dangerous, so I thought I'd better get rid of it too sweet.
1: You don't need to... Jerry, you didn't destroy it.
4: Well, I was going to, and then I thought I could probably flog it for half a quid. Well, half a quid's half a quid these odd times, with super tax and all, so I took it to a bloke named Angus McFarlane, what has a junk shop down the street. Hey, Bob, that's all he'd give me.
1: You mean you sold it?
4: Yeah, hey, flipping ready, Bob.
1: Well, where does this Mr. McFarlane have his shop?
4: Oh, Turnpike Road, just up the high street.
1: Well, is he likely to be on the premises now?
4: No,
1: or
4: it's just a lock-up shop. I don't know where he lives. Why, what's the trouble?
1: Well, I just thought I might buy it back if he still has it.
4: Well, I could think of a lot of better things myself, but well, if it's the picture you want, I'll find it at Angus McFarlane's.
1: Okay, Jim. But Jerry, it seems, had underestimated the business acumen of Mr. McFarlane. I was at his shop bright early next morning, but when I mentioned the picture, he shook his head.
5: Aye, sir. I mean the picture you mean, Oddie. It's no longer here with me.
1: Well, who did you sell it to?
5: A dealer from somewhere in Fulham. He was seeking for old frames, he said. And he bought all I had in the shop.
1: Well, what was his name?
5: Oh, I didn't ken that. He paid me cash, though. I didn't ask.
1: Do you know whereabouts in Fulham he has his shop?
5: I didn't ken that neither.
1: Well, can you tell me anything about him at all that might help me to find him?
5: Oh, I mean, he had an accent. Aye, he had an accent, all right. But as to whether it was a Welsh or what it was, I'd no like to commit myself. I'm afraid I've forgotten.
1: Would this £5 note help you to remember, Mr. Fowler?
5: It'd be a great help.
1: All right, let's start remembering.
5: Well, as I recall the man, he was tall and thin and clean-shaved.
1: Well, go on. What about his accent?
5: Accent? Was it something about an accent?
1: Okay.
6: Here's another five.
1: Now, give, Mr. McFarlane, give.
4: Ah, well, of course. How did he call the news? He was Irish.
1: Is that straight?
4: Would you doubt the word of a McFarlane, sir? I'm telling you, he was Irish as Paddy's pigs.
1: I was too late to do any more that evening, so I went back to my hotel and spent the rest of the night cursing the perfidy of Mr. Angus McFarlane. Next morning, a waiter brought up my breakfast, and as I was coping with toast and English marmalade, I switched on the bedside radio. It was right in the middle of the morning news session.
7: A 1/4 ounce per person per week. The police last night recovered from premises in Reading a quantity of antique furniture, porcelain and glass, which had disappeared two nights previously from Bardsley Hall, Wiltshire, during the absence of the owner, Lord Brexton. A man has been detained. It is understood that a valuable painting by the Dutch master, Jan Vermeer van Delft, is still missing. And the police...
1: Well, I didn't need anyone to tell me what that meant. I had to find that picture and find it fast, or else I might as well say a fond goodbye to Joseph J. Hoffman and his beautiful $150,000.

0: And now Orson Welles, as Harry Lime, the third man, continues today's story, The Elusive Vermeer.
1: For half a day, I combed the main streets and back alleys of Fulham. By noon, I figured there couldn't possibly be another junk shop within 2 miles that I hadn't already been into. Then suddenly, in a dirty little side street, I found myself outside a dirty little shop, compared with which Mr. McFarlane's dump looked like something out of Bond Street. What excited me was half a dozen soot-covered old pictures in the window. I pushed open the door and entered.
2: At the top of the morning to you, sir.
1: He was tall and thin and clean-shaven, and there was no mistaking that accent. Do you happen to be the gentleman who bought a number of old pictures from a dealer in Aldgate a day or so ago?
2: Sure, that's me. From old Angus McFarlane, you mean?
1: That's right. And you know Mr. McFarlane?
2: Yes, we've known each other these last 15 years. Was it Cratchit Bride himself, that's me, sir, that had the next door to him in the old Caledonian market?
1: Skip it, thank heaven I found you, Mr. Vern. I'm trying to trace one of those pictures. It was sold to McFarlane by mistake.
2: You mean to say it's a valuable picture?
1: Well, not intrinsically so, but it belonged to my grandmother, and so for me, at any rate, it has a strong sentimental value, if you know what I mean.
2: Sure, I understand perfectly, sir.
1: So if you still have it, I'll be glad to buy it back at a fair profit to yourself, of course.
2: There's an idea I've already sold one or two, but let's hope it's still here. Come this way, sir. This is the lot I was asked to buy from McFarlane, the robber. Here they are.
1: There were 15 or 20 pictures, most of them corneal reproductions like the Monarch of the Glen, Psyche at the Well, and the Carter's Saturday Night. What originals there were looked to me even cornier still. I went through the lot 3 times. But there was nothing remotely like a Vermeer.
2: Sure you are, ain't you, sir?
1: Oh, that's quite sure. We searched the joint from floor to ceiling. He was right, of course. Simply wasn't there. You say you've sold one or two pictures.
2: Yeah, that's right, sir.
1: Well, who to? Do you know the names of the buyers?
2: Well, there was a gent come in and bought one of them, sir. An arty sort of a gent with sandals and a big black beard. He was looking for a frame for one of his own masterpieces, he said. And then there was Mrs. Huggett.
1: Mrs. Huggett?
2: Yeah, that's right, sir. Lives over the river at Percy. She's after buying a couple of pictures as presents for a married daughter, sir.
1: Could this one I'm after possibly have been one of them?
2: Sure, I don't know why not, sir. There was one I recall of some Highland cattle. Ugly beasts they were, too, but a fine picture. Would that be it, sir?
1: No.
2: And the other, let me think now. Sure, of course, I remember the other one was a fellow in an old-fashioned dress, standing in a room.
1: With a map on the wall?
2: Is that right, sir? There was a map.
1: And a globe? You know, a globe of the world?
2: Sure, there was a globe, too, on it, sir. I remember it well. Is that the picture, that one?
1: I believe so. Yes, I believe so. Whereabouts in Putney does this Mrs. Huggett live?
2: Where's Fergus Putney? I'm afraid I can't tell you.
1: You don't know?
2: No, sir, except it's somewhere up by the top of the hill, I believe.
1: Okay, that's something to go on anyway. Thank you, Mr. Byrne. This is for your trouble.
2: Oh, thank you, sir. No trouble at all, sir. Thank you indeed.
1: Mrs. Huggett, Putney Hill. The scent was getting warmer. I hurried back to the main street looking for a cab to take me to Putney Bridge, and then, as I rounded a corner, I bumped into a man, a big, solid, very English-looking man.
3: Why, hello, Mr. Lyme. Fancy bumping into you in Fulham, of all places.
1: Hello.
3: You don't remember me?
1: I can't recall your face offhand, but your feet are familiar.
3: I see what you mean. Yours would be flat, too, if you pounded a beat for 10 years.
1: Oh, of course. I remember now. Yes, Inspector Jane.
3: That's right.
1: Nice to have met you again, Inspector James. So long.
3: What's the hurry, Mr. Lyme?
1: I have a little business to attend to, Inspector James. I'm just a...
3: But we meet so rarely. In fact, I didn't even know you were back in England till yesterday.
1: Yesterday?
3: Yes. I happened to notice you once or twice. You appeared to be doing a round at the junk shop.
1: Oh, yes. Well, you see, as a matter of fact...
3: Tell me you're on the trail of the missing Vermeer, Mr. Lyme.
1: The missing Vermeer?
3: Haven't you heard about it? It was stolen from Lord Rexton.
1: Oh, no, I can't say I have. As a matter of fact, I've been trying to match an old Georgian decanter to make a pair for a friend of mine back home in the States.
3: Any luck?
1: No, not so far.
3: I'm afraid things like that aren't as easy to come by these days. The antique market isn't what it was. It's all these rich Americans, you know. Sorry, no personal reflection.
1: Yes, I know you couldn't have met me when you said rich.
3: Anyway, Mr. Lyme, If you intend continuing with your search, you might at the same time keep an eye open for this Vermeer. Our information is that it's found its way into a junk shop somewhere in this area.
1: Well, I'll certainly look for it, of course, but I'm no authority on Paney. I wouldn't know of Vermeer if it crept up and bit me.
3: You're far too modest, I'm sure. If, as I say, you do happen to find it by any remote chance, I'd be grateful if you'd get in touch with me at the yard.
1: Oh, sure, sure. Depend on that, Inspector.
3: Thank you, Mr. Lyon. Good day.
1: Goodbye. Thank you, James. Hey, taxi! Taxi! I had to get that picture, and I had to get it fast. And once I got it, I'd have to get rid of it even quicker still. Well, I found Mrs. Huggett after some trouble, and I learned from her that she'd given them to a married daughter who lived at 216 Colchester Street, Pimlico. Well, I was hot on the scent now. If I'd been a bloodhound, I'd have barked or bayed or whatever it is they do. Anyway, I found 216 Colchester Street with no very great trouble, and from the way Marlena greeted me and showed me in, I guess Mama had already been on the phone to some purpose. Well, the first thing I spotted when I walked into the parlor was the Vermeer. Yes. There it was, in all its glory, hanging over the mantelpiece. It was all I could do to stop from shouting for joy. But if I imagined Marlena was going to be an easy nut to crack, I had another guess coming. It was obvious those telephone wires had been running red hot.
4: Marlena told you Mother hasn't wasted your time standing here, you know. I really know if I want to sell.
1: Yeah, but surely, Mrs. Smith is...
4: Well, after all, there's William to consider.
1: William?
4: My husband. Well, I wouldn't like to do anything without consulting him. Well, I mean to say the picture's as much his as mine.
1: £50,
4: hmm? Oh, I couldn't possibly dream of letting it go for that. William would be furious. I know he would.
1: Okay, 25. Come on, Mrs. Smith. £25, that's a lot of money for a picture like that. Look at yourself, it's as old as the hills. The way the paint's cracking and how the color's faded. It probably won't be fit for anything but a scrap heap in another couple of years.
4: You seem keen enough to get old, is it?
1: Well, I explained that to your mother. It has a sentimental value for me, Mrs.
4: Well, so does today.
1: How come?
4: Well, you forget what's given to me. After all, a present is a present. It's not the sort of thing one should sell. Well, besides, it looks real nice up there over the mantel. Yeah. I'd be glad to see it go.
1: £30. £50 for that old daub, ridiculous.
4: Well, take it and leave it.
1: You drive a hard bargain, Mrs. Smithers, but okay. Here's your 50.
4: Oh, thanks very much.

0: It.
1: You drive a hard bargain, Mrs. Smithers, but okay. Here's your 50.
0: Oh, thanks very much, I'm sure.
1: I could hardly believe my good fortune. With a veneer tucked under my arm, I hurried back to the Ritz. All I had to do now was contact Joseph J., get rid of the picture, and collect my dollars, 150,000 of them, and every cent for Harry Lyme. I phoned Hoffman's Hotel, and to my delight and relief, I heard his voice at the other end.
2: Joseph J. Hoffman speaking. Who is this?
1: Hey, it's me, J.J., Harry Lyme.
2: Well, say, how are you? It's swell to hear your voice.
1: Ah, oh, you don't know how swell it is to hear yours.
2: How's that little business we discussed coming along?
1: Well, that's why I'm calling you, to tell you I've got the goods.
2: No kidding.
1: No kidding, right here.
2: Fine. Bring it around to my hotel.
1: No?
2: Sure, right now.
1: Do you have the money, J.J.?
2: Yes, sir, 150 grand. Boy, I can hardly wait to get my peepers on that picture. You won't be long, will you?
1: Expect me in 5 minutes. $150,000, enough to keep me in the luxury to which I've become accustomed for, well, for a month or two anyway. It seemed too easy.
3: Harry Lyme returns in just a moment.

0: And now, Harry Lime.
1: As I came out of the Ritz Astor, the picture under my arm, and the porter signaled a cab for me from the corner of my eye, I caught sight of a familiar pair of feet coming towards me, Inspector James of Scotland Yard. I shot a quick glance to the other side, two more sets of feet, just as big and just as flat, also coming my way. Didn't have a chance in a million, anyway. I did some split-second thinking.
2: Taxi, sir?
1: Yes, please.
2: Where to, sir?
1: Scotland Yard.
2: What? Did you say Scotland Yard, Mr. Lloyd?
1: That's right. Why, hello, Inspector. Where did you spring from? Talk about coincidences. I was just on my way to see you, Inspector James.
2: Really?
1: Why? You'd never believe it, but you know that picture you were talking about today, that Vermeer?
2: Vermeer, Mr. Lloyd. Vermeer is a thin color.
1: Vermeer. Well, hold on to your hat, old man, but I think I found it.
2: You do?
1: Yes, I've got it right here.
2: And you were on your way to deliver it to me?
1: Yes, that's correct, Inspector James.
2: Splendid. A most public-spirited action,
1: oh,
2: Mr. Lyon.
1: Thank you.
2: I'll take it down, save you the trouble if you like.
1: Certainly, here you are.
2: Thanks. I suppose it must be quite a relief to get rid of it.
1: Oh, sure, yes.
2: You know, of course, there'll be a reward for this from the insurance underwriters.
1: A reward? Oh, I didn't know that.
2: Quite generous one, in fact. £500.
1: £500? How does that work out in dollars, Inspector James?
2: About 1,400, I believe.
1: But
2: not as much as, say, 150,000, of course. Still, quite a lot of money, eh?
1: Yes, quite a lot of money.
2: And tax-free, too.
1: Tax-free.
2: No wonder you're known at the Yard as Lucky Harry Lyme.
1: No wonder.

0: J-E-L-L. Oh, the big red letters stand for the Jell-O family. Oh, the big red letters stand for the Jell-O family. That's Jell-O.
1: Yum, yum, yum.
0: Jell-O pudding.
1: Yum, yum, yum.
0: Jell-O duck. The Elka pudding just so real.
2: We had a party last night. It's one of the places in a worse shape. You know how it is. You leave things overnight, takes twice as long to put them right. A bit like forgetting to watch your weight. Still, I watch mine every morning with the Kellogg's Special K breakfast. Fruit juice, black coffee or tea with lemon, a big bowl of Special K, a little milk and sugar, less than 250 calories, the lot. The Weight Watchers breakfast with Kellogg's Special K. The tasty way to help you stay trim.
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2: The story you are about to hear is true. Only the names have been changed to protect the innocent.
3: Fatima Cigarettes, best of all long cigarettes, brings you Dragnet.
2: You're a detective sergeant. You're assigned to Narcotics Bureau. For 7 months, you've been working with federal and state agents in breaking a narcotics ring. You've apprehended the small fry. Next in the line, the big man. Your job, get him.
4: If you want a long cigarette, smoke the best of all long cigarettes. Smoke Fatima. Fatima is the long cigarette which contains the finest Turkish and domestic tobaccos superbly blended to make Fatima extra mild. And that's why Fatima has a much different, much better flavor and aroma than any other long cigarette. That's why Fatima has more than doubled its smokers coast to coast. So, if you want a long cigarette, smoke the best of all long cigarettes. Smoke Fatima.
3: Dragnet, the documented drama of an actual crime. For the next 30 minutes, in cooperation with the Los Angeles Police Department, you will travel step by step on the side of the law through an actual case from official police files. From beginning to end, from crime to punishment, Dragnet is the story of your police force in action.
5: It was Wednesday, July 9th. It was warm in Los Angeles. We were working the night watch out of Narcotics Bureau. My partner's Ben Romero. The boss is Thad Brown, chief of detectives. My name's Friday. I was on the way into work, and it was 3:58 p.m. when I got to room 24, Narcotics Bureau.
6: Hi, Joe. Feel better?
5: Well, not quite as tired, Ben. That Costello thing was a long haul.
6: Narcotics Romero. Okay, Bigham. I'll tell him. Meeting's in 5 minutes. Chief Brown's office.
5: Okay, I'm going to pick up my stuff from the captain first. Hi, Skipper.
7: Come on in. You look a little better, Friday. Get some rest.
5: Yeah, and a couple of good meals. That's the trouble with the Flats gang. They never know where to eat.
7: Sit down, Joe. I want to talk to you. We got a couple of minutes before the meeting. You'll probably be getting this all up and down the line from here in. Just want to let you know that we think you and all the men in the operation did a fine job.
5: My part wasn't much. You did more than I did.
7: Oh, we all worked, but you had the dirty end of it.
8: Good job.
7: Here's your equipment. You'll need it now.
5: Oh, yeah, thanks.
7: Your badge, your ID card, your gun. 6 shells, that's all of it, huh?
5: Mm-hmm. That's it, thank you.
7: You're back at it.
5: Yep.
7: Here's one for you. Look at this.
5: What's that you got?
7: Mug shot of a girl picked up in a narcotics raid last night.
5: Oh, a pretty girl.
7: Long blonde hair, beautiful eye.
5: She looks young. High school girl?
7: She was when that picture was taken, 1947. She was 16. Here, look at this one.
5: Yeah, same girl.
7: Yeah, that's the way she looked at 11:30 last night when we picked her up.
5: She looks 50.
7: 19 years old. 3 years on heroin.
5: She might as well be dead.
7: She is. 8 o'clock this morning. Let's go. It's time for the meeting. You just looked at the best reason I know of for getting Belmont.
5: Did she get her stuff from Belmont?
7: Costello was pushing to her. He got his stuff from Belmont, the old one. Romero, let's go.
6: All right, William. Anybody brief you on the Costello interview, Joe?
5: No, not yet.
7: Chief Brown will fill you in. Here we are. Chief?
9: Gentlemen, come on in. Men all know each other.
10: Sure. Yeah.
11: Hiya, Craig.
9: Captain White, I think you and your men know Policewoman Caswell.
7: Yes, sir. How are you, Florence?
12: Hello.
9: Miss Caswell, Inspector Virgil Beckner, State Narcotics.
12: How do you do?
13: Oh, yeah.
9: Bill Craig, Agent in Charge, Federal Narcotics.
14: Hello.
12: How do you do?
9: Before we get into the Belmont procedure, let's see how we stand on the Costello case. White, do you want to fill everybody in on information we got from Ralph Costello?
7: Yes, sir. After his arrest Monday night, we interrogated Costello for about 4 hours. We confronted him with the package he sold to Friday here.
14: How'd the stuff test?
7: Crime lab ran it through, about a third of an ounce of heroin, fair quality Mexican stuff. The man we picked up with Costello, Tony Morris, was questioned as well. He corroborated Costello's story.
8: What'd you get from him?
7: Well, he told us he had a great deal of information on the big man in the operation, Belmont. But he wouldn't tell us a thing unless we made a deal with him.
8: What kind of a deal?
7: He wanted everything. But we finally agreed that the only thing we might possibly work out was his prison term.
8: Mm-hmm.
7: We called in the U.S. District Attorney. We talked another 4 hours.
8: How'd it work out?
7: District Attorney told Costello the only thing he'd do for him was to have his prison terms run concurrently rather than consecutively. Not much to pay for what we got.
9: Costello gave us enough to enable us to start moving on Belmont right away. We've had his M.O. confirmed. We've got a list of most of his pushers. Now we can get to him.
6: Any definite plan, Chief?
9: White and I have been talking over here with Craig and Beck. We worked out what we think might be a pretty good plan. Craig, do you want to lay out how your men are going to handle it from the federal end?
10: We'll work from out of town to the center here. We'll check his contacts across the state lines. We've already traced his connections to the east, New York Syndicate. We'll keep working that end.
9: Beck, how about your state narcotics man?
11: We'll work inside the state line here. We've already checked out part of his operations. We've located sources in San Francisco, Bakersfield, Fresno, as far south as San Diego, Lower California. We'll draw all those ends up tight. Keep moving.
9: You fellows can both give us a hand if we need assistance.
10: You bet.
6: Yeah, that's right.
9: Fine. White, what are we going to do locally?
7: It's going to be a case of taking what we know and finding out what we don't know, putting the two together. Seems to me to be a case of watching the man at all times. Belmont shouldn't be able to blow his nose without one of our men knowing it.
9: It's going to be a tremendous undertaking. You all know the tough job it is shadowing narcotics men. They're fidgety, hypersensitive. They recognize anything out of the ordinary at once.
7: Well, for that reason, it can't be a one-man operation. Everybody's got to work. Our undercover won't work this time. They're no doubt alerted. So we'll work it from another angle.
6: When do we start?
7: We've already started. Belmont lives in Manhattan Beach. His house is under surveillance. Has been since yesterday.
9: Well, I can't impress upon all of you the importance of not letting Belmont out of your sight for an instant. A narcotics buy could be made in 30 seconds. If we're not there at the instant, we lose him.
6: Do we have anything at all as to when he might be ready to deal again?
7: Nothing. Nobody seems to know Belmont's exact operating time. Could be any time. And in order to prosecute him, we've got to be there when the narcotics are in his possession or under his control.
12: So we start to live with him and stay as close as we can without being tabbed until there's a buy.
9: That's it. Captain White has all the assignments for our local men.
12: Okay.
7: We'll watch him.
9: And stay close to him. If he makes a move, be there.
5: The meeting lasted 4 hours. During that 4 hours, a plan was formulated which we hoped would end in the successful apprehension of the number one man in Pacific Coast narcotics traffic, Arthur Z. Belmont. How do you watch a man, his every move, for 24 hours, day in, day out, without his knowing it? How do you watch a man whose very existence depends upon not being watched, who is expertly schooled in every trick and device of police surveillance, whose method of operation will change with the slightest disturbance of his daily routine, and if that M.O. changes, you've lost him? Thursday, July 10th, in the small Los Angeles suburb of Manhattan Beach, population 10,172, three very ordinary events took place. A public nurse began a house-to-house survey. She asked the simple question, "Have you ever been vaccinated for smallpox?" She started canvassing 27 blocks from the home of Belmont. Policewoman Florence Caswell. Two Japanese gardeners new to the city of Manhattan Beach began soliciting work. They started asking for jobs 38 blocks from the home of Belmont. Sergeant Ten Fujikuni and Patrolman John Kagawa. A team of surveyors driving a station wagon marked with the seal of Los Angeles County began taking linear measurements for the proposed enlargement of storm drains in the area. They started 14 blocks from the home of Belmont. Lieutenant John Bigham, Central Narcotics, Sergeant Ben Romero, and myself.
13: Okay, Ben, bring in the rod. Let's knock off for lunch.
5: What do you want to eat, John?
13: In the wagon. Better take the transfer with us. Kids might pick it up.
5: Yeah, I got it.
6: I can't keep the sand out of my shoe.
13: Might as well get used to it. We're a long ways from home.
5: Yeah. 9 years on the job is the first time I ever brought my lunch in a paper sack.
13: Who knows, Joe? This might change your whole way of living.
5: You bet.
13: Want to sit in the front?
6: No, I'm getting back.
13: Fellas, have a look at the local paper?
5: No, why?
13: Manhattan Beach Sentinel, down the bottom of page one in the box. Read it.
5: Yeah, let me see. Mm-hmm. Yeah, it's good.
6: What is it, Joe? Read it out loud.
5: Well, it says, preliminary work on storm drains started. Surveyors. Well, it goes on to say that surveyors have started taking measurements for the new drains.
13: Mm-hmm. Captain White's idea had the story planted, even got a release from the Planning Commission.
6: It won't hurt us a bit. Well, you said lunchtime. We've got enough here for the whole department. 4 hard-boiled eggs.
7: see what kind of sandwiches I drew. Deviled egg. Look here. She even put them on egg bread. I hate eggs.
14: Looks like the captain driving up the street.
12: Mm-hmm. Yeah, that's him.
7: Driving a city car. Chief engineer.
10: How's it going, Biggin?
14: All right. Slow. How'd your lunch?
10: What do you got?
7: Deviled egg sandwiches. Got plenty.
10: Can't stand them.
12: How about ham and cheese?
10: Yeah, thanks.
12: There you go.
14: How's everybody else doing?
10: Very slow. It takes time. We've got to keep taking our time. If we tip it before we got close enough, Belmont's on his way.
12: Mm-hmm. How long are we going to have to keep our distance?
10: Not much longer. We can't take the chance of starting everybody out right on top of Belmont. Mm-hmm. It might look funny to him. Anybody else would be okay. The average person, your operations might look normal, but we can't afford to try to get it by Belmont that way.
14: Mm. With a hop cutter, you never know.
10: It's not so much that we don't know, we just can't take any kind of a chance.
14: Mm, that's what I mean.
10: He might have started right on Belmont's front lawn, and he's never got wise. But we wouldn't want to risk it.
7: Belmont been out of his house today?
10: On the go quite a bit. Left his house at 9:13 a.m., went down to the ShopRite market, bought a half pound of bacon, 2 dozen eggs, loaf of bread, whole wheat. Sergeant Hodges waited on him. He's clerking in the grocery department.
7: Oh, yeah.
10: Then he drove over to his neighborhood gas station, got a full tank of ethyl and 2 quarts of oil, 30 weight, drove home, got back at 9:42.
7: Are you still there?
10: Yeah. About time you guys were back at it, huh?
14: Right. Okay, Ben. You want to grab some of the gear?
7: Yeah.
14: I guess.
7: Let's go. Hey, Joe.
14: Hmm?
7: Give me a leftover bread crust, will you? I'll give them to Siegel.
14: Yeah, sure. Here you go. Well, foot by foot, we're getting closer to Belmont. Hope nobody tips it.
10: Nobody should, unless you don't trust those gulls.
12: We surveyed the city of Manhattan Beach for 5 weeks. Policewoman Caswell, posing as a nurse, continued canvassing. Everybody concerned with the job of standing watch over Arthur Z. Belmont carried out their routine day by day. Daily reports came in from everyone in the operation. These reports would be sifted at Central Narcotics and progress reports compiled for the use of those in the field on the Belmont case. All police cars, as well as city cars, such as we were employing, were equipped with three-way radio communication. All personnel were in constant contact with one another. Wednesday, August 12th, it was the decision of Captain Lynn White that the idea of our posing as city surveyors had been exhausted. Further use of this could possibly arouse suspicion. Belmont lived at 1227 Ocean Avenue. 2 days before we were called off the surveying job, the city leased the private residence at 1216 Ocean Avenue. A vanload of furniture was moved in. Drapes and curtains were hung. Regular deliveries of daily newspapers and milk were made to the house. To all outward appearances, the house was occupied by an average family. Actually, it provided another blind from which we could continue to observe Belmont. Shortwave radio equipment was installed in an upstairs room. Ben and I were assigned the night watch.
7: Another car just stopped in front of Belmont's house.
12: How many does that make?
7: 3 cars. 5 minutes. Yeah. A couple of guys getting out. Went up the front door.
12: Where? Let me see, huh?
7: Take a look. Watch curtain.
12: Uh-huh. Yeah. Belmont answered the door. He's letting him in.
7: Something's doing. What do you think?
12: I don't know. You called Captain White, didn't you?
7: Oh, an hour ago. Just after the first car pulled up. He'll park in the alley and come up the back way.
12: Yeah, I better check with everybody again. This portable seemed to warm up slower than our car radio.
7: About the same.
12: Ah, here we go. Unit 140K to unit 145K.
15: 145K, go ahead.
12: Just checking. Your location the same?
15: That's right. Ocean Clipper.
12: We got 3 cars to cover now. Stand by.
15: Roger.
12: Unit 140K to 143K.
15: 143K, we got it. Standing by.
12: Location still good?
15: Same.
12: Be talking to you. Stand by. 140K to 149K.
15: 149K, go ahead.
12: Stay put. We got 3 cars now.
15: Yeah, we heard. Still the same spot. Standing by.
12: Roger.
7: Captain just pulled into the alley, Joe. Going way up.
12: Good.
7: Belmont's porch light just went out.
12: Mm-hmm. Let's see. 3 guys came in the first car, 2 in the second, 2 in the third. Is that right?
7: Yeah, 7 all total. 8 counting Belmont.
12: Maybe he's running for office.
10: Joe, Ben,
16: Any changes since you called me?
12: Another car.
6: Mm-hmm. Anybody you know?
7: It's too dark to see their faces.
16: Mm-hmm. Dodge coupe, gray, black package sedan, green Chevy. Well, that might be for me. I told the office they could reach me here. White. Yeah, Bigham. You must be wrong. You sure he's not lying? All right, thanks. Yeah. You sure Belmont hasn't left his house since you came on duty?
7: Couldn't possibly. Not without somebody in the details spotting
16: him. He got out somehow. He made a buy.
5: Captain White called the office and talked to Benny Arredondo, our narcotics undercover man. He confirmed the fact that somehow Belmont had a meet and successfully completed a narcotics transaction. None of us could figure how, and we didn't know when the meet took place. Arredondo told us that the buy had been made sometime in the past 10 hours. The arresting officers had recovered a portion of the narcotics, two bindles of heroin. They were found in the possession of one of Belmont's runners, Archie Scott.
7: I can't figure it. What do we do now, Skipper?
16: Sit tight and watch those three cars in front of Belmont's house over there.
12: Maybe he didn't have to leave the house to make a buy.
16: That's the way I got it, Peg. Those cars down there, those are the first visitors he's had in the past 24 hours?
7: As far as anybody knows, we watched it close.
16: Sometimes it's like that.
12: Well, it looks like somebody's coming out over there.
7: Two guys.
16: How many in there?
7: Eight, counting Belmont.
16: All right, Friday. Get to the cars.
12: Yeah. They started to move out yet?
17: No. Five, six, seven. That's all of them. They're heading for the car.
16: Yeah. Looks like a three-way switch. We'll see when they start to move out.
12: Attention, all units and special details. Stand by.
7: Here's the license numbers, Joe.
12: Oh, good. I need those things.
16: Green Chevy's headed south. Black package going north. So's a Dodge Coupe.
12: Uh-huh.
16: Dodge turned left at the corner. It's headed east now.
12: Got it. 140K to all units and special detail. Unit 149K.
15: 149K, go ahead.
12: 1946 green Chevrolet sedan, license 61 William 852, headed south on Ocean.
15: Roger.
12: Unit 145K.
15: 145K, go ahead.
12: 1947 gray Dodge Coupe, license 1X-Ray 1898, headed east on Clipper Street.
15: Roger.
12: 143K, come in.
15: 143K, yep.
12: 1939 black Packard sedan, license 6 Mary 6778, headed north on Ocean.
15: Roger, got him spotted.
16: Could be a dry run. Couldn't afford to chance it either way.
7: Nothing to do now but wait it out.
16: That's right, and pray for rain.
12: It was 8 minutes past 8 p.m. We sat back and waited for the reports to come in from the cars. At 8:25 p.m., 17 minutes after the alert was broadcast, Unit 149K reported in on the gray Chevrolet sedan. The car and its occupants were thoroughly searched. No trace of narcotics was found. 8:42 p.m., 34 minutes after the alert.
15: Unit 143K to 140K.
7: 143K, go ahead.
15: On that 1939 Packard sedan, license 6, Mary 6778, shook them down. Nothing.
12: 8:50 p.m., 42 minutes after the alert, the report on the third and final car came in, the 1947 gray Dodge Coupe.
16: That's it. Not a trace of narcotics in any of those three cars. Belmont beat us.
7: Tough luck.
12: It's going to be tougher. Now he knows we're after him.
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12: The three-car switch. Three cars arrive at a given point at different times. The meet takes place.
5: The drivers of the various cars leave the given point at the same time. Each drives away from the point in a different direction, making it three times as difficult to follow them. The practice was not new to the Narcotics Bureau or the dealers in narcotics. It usually includes the dry run, in which the actual mechanics of the narcotics are carried out, but neither the merchandise nor the money is on hand. This practice forces the narcotics officer into pure guesswork. If the officer doesn't follow up, the buy could be successful. If he chooses to follow up, he takes the chance of exposing himself and tipping his hand on a rehearsal. In the case of this particular car switch, we lost. But taken in the car roundup were seven of Belmont's trusted runners. Six of these men refused to talk, but the seventh, Clifford Bissell, gave us a lead to one of Arthur Belmont's most trusted friends. His name was Floyd Ketchell. He and his wife lived at 357 Evergreen Drive, Linwood.
20: It's a nice house.
21: Yeah.
20: Yes?
5: Police officers, we'd like to ask you a few questions.
20: What about?
5: Well, as you probably know, there's been a series of burglaries here in your neighborhood.
20: No, I didn't know.
16: Oh, yes, quite a few. Would you mind if we came in and talked to you about it?
20: I don't know anything about any robberies around here. Everything's okay.
21: This is just a routine check, Mr. Ketchell. Everybody else in the neighborhood's cooperating. Only take just a minute.
20: All right, you can come in, but I have to leave in about 15 minutes.
16: Thank you. Well, you have a nice place here, Mr. Ketchell.
20: Yes. Now, what was it you wanted me to help you with?
16: You know a man by the name of Clifford Bissell?
20: No.
16: How about Arthur Z. Belmont?
20: Who?
16: Arthur Z. Belmont. Bissell says you and Belmont are good friends.
20: I don't understand this. I thought you wanted to ask me about some robberies.
5: I wonder if you'd mind rolling up your left sleeve. I'd like to look at your arm.
20: What for?
21: You're a user, aren't you?
20: No, I'm not.
21: Then you know what we're talking about, don't you?
20: No, I don't.
5: Do you have any narcotics here in the house?
20: Certainly not.
5: You mind if we look around?
20: Why do you want to search the house?
5: Why won't you show us your left arm? Floyd Ketchell would admit nothing, but he allowed us to search his home and grounds. An extra detail of men was called out to aid us in the search. We covered every foot of the acre of ground. This took 2 days. We found nothing. On the third day, under the flooring of an upper bedroom of the Ketchell home, we found Ketchell's plant. He was using heroin.
20: You want me to call Belmont, is that the idea?
16: That's right. We want you to set up a meet with him.
20: I'm not going to rat on Art. He's a friend of mine.
5: Well, suit yourself. We found your plant there. We've got you. You'll be the fall guy.
20: You mean I take all the heat?
5: Why not? Bissell put the finger on you. We got to have somebody.
20: Why pick on me?
16: We just told you. We found the stuff here. Bissell fingered you. You're it.
21: All you have to do is make a phone call. You won't have a clean slate, but it's going to sound a lot better in court.
20: All right. It makes sense.
16: You know what to tell him. We've already been over all that. Call him now. Friday, listen in on the extension. If Ketchell changes his mind in the middle of the conversation, I'll see that he hangs up.
20: Yeah.

0: Hi, Art. Floyd Ketchel.
1: Hiya, Ketch.
0: Fine.
1: How's Edna?
0: She's fine, Art. Say, I got a friend on his way to Honolulu.
1: Uh-huh.
0: He wants to take a little package along. Gotta have it.
1: You know him? Is he okay?
0: Yeah. Old friend.
1: You sure?
0: Yeah.
1: Have to be pretty careful. He got hit Wednesday night down the beach.
0: Yeah? Who'd they get?
1: Purcell and six guys from New York. Got off easy. It was a dry run.
0: I didn't know that. Nothing in the papers.
1: He hasn't hit yet. It will. How much do your friend need?
0: Going to be in the islands for quite a while, so there's a couple of ounces should do it.
1: You got the money now?
0: He's good. Can you swing it tonight? Boat leaves from San Francisco day after tomorrow.
1: He hasn't got much time, has he? Okay, you want to pick it up?
0: Yeah. All right if I bring him along. I want you to meet him. Good customer.
1: If you're sure about him, yeah. 8:30 at the store.
0: We'll be there, Art.
1: 1,100 cash.
0: Yeah.
1: Better be okay, kid.
0: He is.
1: Better be. I had one dry run this week. I can have another.
2: 3:22 p.m. We took Mr. and Mrs. Floyd Ketchel back to Central Division where they were booked on suspicion of violation of the State Narcotics Act. 4 p.m. We met in the office of Chief of Detectives Thad Brown.
3: You need $1,100, is that right?
4: Yeah, that's right.
3: How much was in the Secret Service fund?
4: $223. Allotment for this month's all gone.
3: Well, where'd you get the rest of it?
5: You haven't got it all yet. Romero's the banker. How you got it figured, Ben?
4: Well, let's see. I've got it all written down here. First off, we got $223 cash. And these fellows all gave us their personal checks. Jack Donahoe and Robert gave us $200. Johnny Begum put up $100. And Captain White's in for $150. Joe put in $35. And $22 is all I can swing.
3: That's $720. You need $380, right?
4: Yeah, that's the way I got to figure.
3: Okay, I think I can make up the rest.
2: How about Wynn's Cadillac? He'll loan it to you.
5: He's out getting it washed.
3: It's 41, isn't it?
5: Yeah, sedan. A little old, but it looks good when it's washed. Flashy.
3: Ah, that's what you need. You going to make the buy, Wayne?
5: Yeah. Ketchel will be with me.
4: Okay, it's all here. $1,100.
2: Yeah, we've only got one hitch. It's 5 o'clock and the banks are closed.
4: Yeah?
2: Not much time to run around getting checks cashed. It was 5 p.m. We had 3 hours to cash $720 in personal checks. We split up and covered every possible place in the city where we were known and where we knew they would cash them. By 7:45 p.m., we had the $1,100 in cash. The serial number on each bill was listed and the money turned over to Captain White. The scene of the meet was a hardware store on East 9th Street, which Belmont used as a front. Belmont's hardware was located in a small neighborhood shopping district. On Friday nights, the stores remained open until 9 p.m. Promptly at 8:30, Captain White and Floyd Ketchel pulled up in front of the store and went in. Ben and I waited in our car a half a block down the street. It was 8:35.
4: There they are. They're coming out. Must have made the buy. Yeah,
2: starting the car. Here they come. Watch for the skipper's signal, huh?
4: Yeah. There it is. Let's go.
2: Okay, pull over here. Come on.
4: There's a clerk back there. You see Belmont?
2: No.
6: Can I help you?
2: Is Mr. Belmont around?
6: No, sir. He just stepped out.
4: You sure?
6: Yes, sir. He went out the back door not a minute ago.
2: Bigum and Cassidy are out there, aren't they?
4: Yeah, he won't go for it.
6: Oh, there's Mr. Belmont. Mr. Belmont, these gentlemen want to see you.
4: Running up the stairs to me, isn't he?
2: Come on. All right, Belmont. Wait a minute.
7: What's that barrel?
2: Look out!
7: Pushing that barrel down the stairs?
4: There he is. He's trying to reach that skylight.
2: Belmont, get on. You'll never make it.
4: You're slipping, Joe.
2: Belmont! Come on.
4: He didn't do that showcase any good.
2: Yeah, he's through.
4: Piece of that glass. Right through him.
2: Yeah, it's a rough way to go. And
4: yeah. At least narcotics didn't kill him.
2: Didn't it?
8: The story you have just heard was true. Only the names were changed to protect the innocent.
9: On December 10th, 1948, trial was held in Superior Court, Department 87, City and County of Los Angeles, State of California. In a moment, the results of that trial.
10: It's amazing how many long cigarette smokers are changing to Fatima. Here is the actual report.
11: From coast to coast, Fatima has more than doubled its smokers.
10: Yes, more and more smokers every day are discovering that Fatima is the best of all long cigarettes.
9: Smokers find Fatima has a much different, much better flavor and aroma than any other long cigarette.
10: They find that Fatima is extra mild because it's the long cigarette which contains the finest Turkish and domestic tobaccos, superbly blended to make it extra mild.
9: Enjoy extra mild Fatima yourself. Best of all long cigarettes. Twelve members of Arthur Z. Belmont's narcotics gang were finally rounded up by federal, state, and local authorities. All 12 were tried and convicted of violating the Harrison Act and the State Narcotics Act. They received sentences as prescribed by law and are now serving their terms in state and federal penitentiaries. You have just heard Dragnet, a series of authentic cases from official files. Technical advice for Dragnet comes from the Office of Chief of Police W.A. Wharton, Los Angeles Police Department.
10: Fatima Cigarettes, best of all long cigarettes, has brought you Dragnet from Los Angeles.
2: Be sure to hear Mr. and Mrs. Ronald Coleman in Halls of Ivy tomorrow on NBC.
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0: I guess.
1: Morning, Commissioner. You sent for me?
2: Steve, how'd you like to take a risk?
1: Sure. Fine. I know just the place, a farm in Vermont.
2: Sorry, I've already picked a spot for you. Bavaria, a private sanatorium.
1: Oh, great.
2: I understand the nurses are quite attractive.
1: Oh, great. Well, my bags are packed, Commissioner. What's it all about?
2: 2 weeks ago, a Czech diplomat was arrested in Prague on a charge of treason. He made a quick confession.
1: Sure, they usually arrange it that way.
2: In that confession, however, he implicated an American newspaper man, a foreign correspondent named Emerson. Emerson, he said, was an American spy.
1: Here we go again.
2: The correspondent got wind of the frame-up and ducked out fast. He managed to slip across the Czech border, got as far as Regensburg in southern Germany, then ran into more trouble.
1: What happened?
2: He was kidnapped, picked up right off the street in broad daylight by three men, but not before he'd put up a terrific struggle. And that was 10 days ago.
1: And no word of him since?
2: Until last night. A young doctor named Minder got word to us that he thinks Emerson is being held in a private sanatorium in Bavaria.
1: I get it. That's where I'm supposed to check in with my battered nerve.
2: Right. Dr. Minder will contact you when you arrive in Munich. Get to that sanatorium, Steve. And if you find Emerson there, get him out and bring him back. Well, that's it. You've got your assignment.

0: The National Broadcasting Company is presenting Dangerous Assignment, starring Brian Donlevy in the role of Steve Mitchell, colorful two-fisted government agent. At all those places of the world where danger and intrigue walk hand in hand, there you will find Steve Mitchell on another Dangerous Assignment. Thursday evening on the NBC Radio Network is filled with great entertainment. Yes, for Western adventure and songs, there's the Roy Rogers Show from Paradise Valley. And along with Roy, you'll hear Dale Evans and the Whippoorwills. And immediately following the Roy Rogers Show, listen to Father Knows Best with Robert Young in the title role. On Father Knows Best, you'll hear the amusing adventures of the Anderson family. And, of course, Thursday also brings another hilarious session of Truth or Consequences with Ralph Edwards, your favorite fun master. 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
1: Sure, I've got my assignment. Get over to Germany. Check on a tip given us by a Dr. Minder. Hope it leads me to a missing American correspondent named Emerson. Get to him before he's hauled back to Czechoslovakia to face a bum rap as a spy. It's late Tuesday evening when my plane lands in Munich. The voice on the PA is calling my name as I hurry across the airport waiting room.
2: A gentleman left this envelope here, Mitchell.
1: Oh, thanks.
2: May I be of further service?
1: Yeah. How do I get to 64 Austerplatz?
2: Austerplatz? A street on the other side of town. I would suggest a taxi.
1: Thanks. One more thing about the man who left this note. What did he look like?
2: He was here but a short time ago. A small man, middle-aged, rather stout. The message is not signed?
1: Yeah, it's signed by Dr. Minder. I just wanted to check the description against the signature.
2: Oh?
1: It doesn't fit.

0: casket is empty. Surprise number one. Surprise number two follows a second later. A gun nestles in the small of my back.
1: Do not move. The identification. Place it on the casket.
2: Sure. There you are.
1: Thank you.
2: Don't mention it. Drop the gun. Drop it. That's better. You've got a lot to learn about this business. Hey, wait a minute. You fit the description I have of Dr. Minder.
1: Yeah, yeah. Here are your identification, Herr Mitchell.
2: Look, what's this all about?
1: Just a precautionary measure. I was afraid I might have been followed today.
2: Well, why pick this place to meet?
1: The man you met a moment ago, he's a very close friend of mine.
2: A doctor with a mortician for a buddy? I wouldn't spread that around, Minder. It doesn't inspire confidence.
1: Yeah, I see what you mean. Yeah.
2: Why do you think you might have been followed, Doctor?
1: Because of what happened 2 nights ago. When I saw Emerson at the sanatorium, he is listed as a Herr Langfurter. They had me in a small private cottage at the rear of the main building.
2: Go on.
1: I was looking for Dr. Arnstedt. He is the head of the sanatorium. I thought I might find him at the cottage, but when I arrived, I saw the man they call Langford lying in his bed. The bandages removed, his face badly worn, bruised.
2: His face is usually covered with bandages?
1: Yeah, yeah. I moved in closer, and then suddenly his nurse appeared from the next room. She screamed at me to get out, called one of the guards.
2: Any repercussions over your visit?
1: No, none, none. The matter seems to have been dropped.
2: They probably figure you didn't recognize Emerson, so they let it ride. Who's his doctor?
1: Dr. Arnstedt.
2: You known him long?
1: Since I joined the staff 2 years ago. He's truly a great doctor, Mitchell. That is why I fail to understand how he could be mixed up in an affair such as this.
2: How far is it to the sanatorium?
1: Oh, it's several hours' drive. I have my car parked in the back street.
2: Okay, let's get going. We'll figure out something on the way. I...

0: Actually, I've been considering a possibility. I might be able to get you into the grounds by way of the back wall. I could possibly hide you in the clinic.
1: Yeah, if I could pass myself off as a villager with a liver complaint.
0: No. As a tourist, perhaps, yeah. But it would be too dangerous. Too many questions would be asked.
1: Wait a minute. They couldn't very well expect me to answer questions if I'd been knocked out cold. An accident.
0: An accident?
1: Why not? We stage an accident for the benefit of anyone who might be watching from the sanatorium.
0: Yes. The guards at the gate, they have an unobstructed view of the road leading to the main gate.
1: What would happen then?
0: Well, a call to the clinic. The gate guard and I would drive to the scene with the ambulance.
1: Right. Now, all we need is an accident. But what kind?
0: Automobile?
1: My expense account won't stand for a car's crash. How about a bicycle?
0: Yes, of course.
1: Can you get one of the villagers to cooperate with a gentle sideswipe?
0: Yeah. I'll be helpful. He's a farmer. His place is not far from the sanatorium. He has a truck. He'll be eager to help us.
1: Yeah, you make sure he isn't too eager. I want this to look real, but not fatal.

over the map of the road Minder had sketched for me. At exactly 10 minutes after one, I hop aboard my bike and ride out of the village, making like a happy tourist. I pedal along the winding roadway for another 10 minutes, and then I spot a landmark I'm looking for, a tree on my left, burned and blackened by a bolt of lightning. I round the bend and up ahead, maybe a quarter of a mile, I spot the main gate of the sanatorium. At the same time, I spot Hertzfeld's truck as it shoots out of the side road, comes bearing down on me, fast. Yeah, too fast. Suddenly, I know something is wrong. Instead of swerving, it's just coming straight for me. I dive off the bike just as the front tire hits.

Steve Mitchell will continue his dangerous assignment in just a moment. This is the time of year when every motorist must revise his driving habits to conform to winter's rain, snow, and slippery highways. The National Safety Council warns that winter driving conditions present more hazards than at any other time of the year. So, as winter comes to your section of the country, change your driving habits to meet changing road conditions. Too many times when roads are wet and slippery, the posted speed limits are not the safe speed limits. Remember, the safe speed for your driving is the speed that matches road conditions. America's professional truck drivers, the men who drive for a living, are taught that now, more than ever, they must drive ahead of themselves. By watching the changing road and traffic conditions on the highway ahead, you can avoid accidents before they happen. Now, when you see an accident threaten on the road ahead, you'll have time to keep it from happening. So remember, drive as slowly as the road conditions demand. Drive as if your life and the lives of your passengers depend upon it. They do.

0: Mitchell. Herr Mitchell.
1: Yeah? Who are you?
0: I am helpful.
1: Hey, the farmer who rang me down with a truck. Hey, what's the big idea trying
0: to... Please, I was not the one who was driving the truck. That was my hired man, Zwecker.
1: How come?
0: Zwecker also does some gardening up at the sanatorium. He must have overheard Dr. Minder and myself setting up the plans for this accident. He stole my truck and tried to kill you, possibly hoping to get some kind of reward from them.
1: Brother, he almost earned it, too.
0: When I realized the truck was gone, I came here as fast as possible to warn you. I was climbing up the ravine when you came down.
1: The hard way. Well, this is just dandy. Zwecker's probably up at the sanatorium right now, spilling the whole gag to them.
0: No, Herr Mitchell. I saw him climbing down here after the accident, perhaps to make sure you were dead. I waited for him in the bushes. He's tied up at the bottom of the ravine, and I will turn him over to the police.
1: Nice work. Hey, what's that?
0: The bell on the ambulance. See? Up there. He's winding down the road from the sanatorium. After I took care of Zwecker, I telephoned the report of the accident as we had planned.
1: Okay, Hurtful. You've been very likewise. You can get lost now. I'll take it from here. I watch the ambulance winding down the narrow road, its bell clanging hot and heavy. This I don't get. There's no traffic around. Why make with the bell? Pretty soon the ambulance pulls to a stop on the road above me. I see Dr. Minder scrambling down the side of the ravine. And waddling along behind him is a fat guy who bulges out of an alpine suit with short leather pants. I close my eyes and pretend to be out.
2: Here he is, yeah. Doctor, she's still alive?
3: Yeah,
2: but unconscious.
4: Hugo, bring down the stretcher, huh?
1: The driver comes down with a stretcher. They load me aboard and lug me up to the road. They slide me into the ambulance. Minder gets in beside me, and away we go.
2: All right, Mitchell. They cannot hear us in the front seat.
1: Who could hear anything with that bell clanging? Do you have to do that? It's knocking my head apart.
2: I'm sorry, but it's lots of Pomeran.
1: That which?
2: Pomeran.
1: That's the name of the bell?
2: No. The name of the man who's ringing.
1: Oh, the fat boy?
2: Yeah. You see, lots of Pomeran is a patient at the sanatorium. He's quite wealthy. He always insists on riding with the driver whenever the ambulance goes out so he can ring the bell. It's no problem.
1: The bell is a problem as far as I'm concerned.
2: I'm afraid that they have no choice, Mitchell. You see, he donated the ambulance to the sanatorium. Wait, they're almost at the gate.

0: drive into the grounds with Porky, the bellboy, still hard at work. I'm taken to a small room at the rear of the main building, which overlooks the cottages scattered around the grounds. I keep my eyes closed as Dr. Minder goes through the motions of making a further examination. A nurse hovers close by.
1: Well, then, Schoenbach, you seem to be studying the patient most carefully. Hmm?
2: I was just trying to remember.
1: Remember what?
2: Well, I have seen this man before.
1: You feel that you have?
2: He looks familiar anyway. An American, wouldn't you say?
1: Well, I don't know. Possibly a tourist. Is Dr. Arnstedt on the grounds?
2: No, he went to Munich yesterday.
1: Munich?
2: He left shortly after you did. He said he had business in Munich.
1: Oh, yes, I see. Well, that will be all for now, Fräulein. Will you please order the x-rays?
2: At once, doctor.
0: Yeah, I almost swallowed my Adam's apple when that nurse started wondering where she'd seen me before.
1: Where could she have seen you?
0: Search me. Maybe around the village this morning. Or maybe she's mistaken.
1: Well, I don't like it.
0: You don't like it. Another thing, this Dr. Anstead you think is mixed up in the deal.
1: Yeah. She said he had gone to Munich shortly after I did.
0: Could be he followed you.
1: If so, he knows who you are and why you are here.
0: Well, we're in too deep to back out now, but we'd better work fast.
1: All right. Oh, here's the plan. Sit up in bed.
3: Okay.
1: Well, you see the cottage under those trees near the back wall, huh?
0: Yeah. That's where they've got Emerson?
1: Yeah. We must wait until dinner time. 2 hours from now. I will signal you from outside at the proper time.
0: Then what?
1: The guard at the cottage leaves for dinner. The special nurse remains. I will try to keep her occupied while you slip into the cottage. If the patient is Emerson, the ambulance will be waiting by the cottage. You'll have to make a run for dinner.
3: Well, well.
1: What? Oh, Herr Pomeranz.
3: Oh, splendid. I see our patient has recovered consciousness.
1: But he is still weak and needs rest.
3: But I trust you play pinochle, sir. There is not one decent pinochle player in the whole place.
1: As you see, Herr Pomeranz, I must give the patient an injection, a sedative. So. And now I must ask you to leave.
3: Well, of course. Well, until later, son, our first pinochle game.
1: That was most unfortunate. I wish to make it appear that you were still unconscious.
3: No!
0: What was that?
1: Oh, that was Pomeranz's version of a yodel. He thinks it quite amusing to make that sound whenever one of the more attractive nurses passes by.
3: Yeah!
1: He is even now very probably in pursuit of her.
0: An alpine wolf whistle get? Look, how am I supposed to slip over to that cottage when you slip me the Mickey with a needle?
1: Don't worry. That injection was not a sedative.
0: What was it?
1: Vitamin B. Good for the nerves.
0: Minder leaves and I settle back to wait for his signal. The minutes drag by. Finally, it starts getting dark. I stare out the window, but there's no sign of Minder. I begin to get an uneasy feeling something has gone wrong. Finally, I decide I can't wait any longer. I ease out the window and work my way through the shrubbery to the cottage where they've got Emerson. I take a quick look in the window. The patient's on the bed with his face bandaged, but there's no sign of a guard. This is my big chance. I go inside and over to his bed. Emerson. He doesn't answer. I start to shake his arm, but it falls off the bed limply. I jerk the bandages off his face. It's not Emerson. It's Dr. Minder. And he's dead. What?
2: Dr. Minder. Dead.
0: Look, nurse.
2: You killed him.
0: Shut up. I didn't kill him. Look, you're a friend of his, huh? Good, so am I. Promise me not to yell and I'll take my hand off. Okay, I'll make it fast. I'm Steve Mitchell, U.S. government agent. Dr. Minder was helping me get to an American newspaper correspondent named Emerson who was being held here under sedatives until his cuts and bruises healed. Then they were going to take him back across the Czech border to face a phony spy charge.
2: Yes. I saw them here.
0: Who?
2: The special nurse and the guard they kept here. They drove off in an ambulance just a few minutes ago.
0: With Emerson probably in the back. 10-1, they're heading north for the Czech border right now. If I could only get a car.
2: Dr. Minder's car.
0: What?
2: He had offered to let me borrow it. I noticed him approaching the cottage a while back, so I came here to tell him I was leaving.
0: You're so right. Let's go.

0: north toward the border. The minutes dragged by.
1: Is there a game in the neon?
2: Hey, up ahead.
1: The ambulance. Parked beside the road.
2: Yeah, and in that phone booth beside the inn, the nurse. She's probably calling ahead to let them know they're coming. Pull up.
0: We stop beside a clump of trees. I tell the nurse to wait for me down the road a mile or so. She pulls away. And I look to the ambulance. The guard is sitting in the front seat alone. The nurse is still in the phone booth. I'm almost to the door before he spots me. He reaches for a gun, but I nail him. He slumps over the wheel. I drag him out. Jump inside and take off fast. The small frosted glass panel back of the driver's seat, I can make out a figure on the stretcher on one side. I pull to a stop around the first bend in the road. I get out and go out to the back. I open the rear door.
3: Hello, Mitchell.
2: Pomeran.
3: To be sure. Don't try anything.
2: Well, the fat boy himself. So you've been running the deal, huh? I take it that's Emerson on the stretcher.
3: Quite right.
2: How'd you get Dr. Anstead to help you?
3: We knew he had relatives across the border. The threat of reprisals was very effective.
2: I see. Well, what happens now?
3: You will drive us to the border. And if you try anything, Emerson will be shot immediately. All right. Get back into the ambulance.
0: I walk to the front and get in. I'm pretty sure Pomeran won't shoot Emerson. He wants him alive, but I gotta figure out a plan fast.
4: Hurry up, Mitchell.
0: I can make out Pomeran at the frosted glass panel behind me. Then I get an idea. Suddenly I throw open the door and duck.
4: Mitchell!
2: It works. He thinks I'm going outside. I can hear him scramble toward the rear door. As soon as he opens it, I step on the gas. I look out the right window. Pomeran is sprawled, face down on the road, out cold. Emerson, you okay? Oh, here, let me get some of this tape off your mouth. There.
5: Who are you?
2: Steve Mitchell, government agent. You're going home.
5: Pomeran.
2: Ah, he's out cold. I sort of drove the ambulance out from under him. We'll leave him here in your place, and you know, it's just as well. I've got a hunch when they find out he goofed up the deal, he's going to need an ambulance.

Our star, Brian Donlevy, will return in just a moment. One of the most important functions of a radio network is the quick dissemination of news. 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A schoolteacher in Michigan in a recent letter says it better than we can. Quote, I want to thank NBC for its complete coverage of both the national political conventions and for your accurate and timely reporting of the national election. I'm particularly grateful to read that NBC will be on hand to broadcast the inauguration of our new president in January. For when I add this broadcast to the others I already have recorded on my Webster Electric Echo Tape Recorder, I'll have a complete history of the 1952 political campaign. Again, I want to thank you and praise you for your wonderful news coverage. Unquote. And we thank you, Miss Miller. Here at NBC, we strive to bring you the finest reporting of the latest news. So remember, the NBC radio network is your headquarters for top news coverage.

0: next week's Sweden. A nursery rhyme that almost turns out to be my epitaph.
1: And that will be Steve Mitchell's dangerous assignment next week. Included in tonight's cast were Byron Kane, Paul Frees, Tony Barrett, Jack Crucian, and Jeannie Tatum. This is John Storm speaking.

Dangerous Assignment, starring Brian Donlevy in the role of Steve Mitchell, with Herb Butterfield as the commissioner, is written by Bob Reif and Adrian Jean Doe and is directed by Bill Carr. Be with us again next week at this same time when Brian Donlevy, starring in the role of Steve Mitchell, will embark on another transcribed Dangerous Assignment.

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1: Hold it. 15 seconds from now, you'll see the picture he just took. See? With the Polaroid Land camera, you get bright, sharp pictures in 15 seconds. Snap, pull, peel. It's that easy. Is there any better way to get pictures of the family?

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2: This is Orson Welles speaking from London. From the Black Museum, a repository of death. Yes, here in a grim stone structure on the Thames, which houses Scotland Yard, is a warehouse of homicide. Here, everyday objects, a silk scarf, a length of twine, a child's toy, all are touched by murder. Now, this jar, not in one of the cheap stained glass containers, the type you find in the laboratory, what's in it? A colorless fluid. Water, perhaps? A cleaning spirit? No.
3: Acid. Well, just the thing to decompose a body without leaving any traces.
4: Exactly, Sergeant. You'd better take a sample of it.
3: Very well, Inspector. There's a jar on the shelf here. I'll use that.
2: Today, that jar containing the acid sample can be seen in the Black Museum.
5: From the annals of the Criminal Investigation Department of the London Police, we bring you the dramatic stories of the crimes recorded by the objects in Scotland Yard's Gallery of Death, the Black Museum.

0: an umbrella. Ordinary everyday umbrella. Ordinary and everyday up to 8 points, that is. Look closer and you'll see just how sharp that point is. Just how lethal a sword stick can be as a weapon of murder. Now, here we are. Here's the acid jar, sealed and somber looking in its place on the shelf. Once this jar rested on another shelf, a workshop shelf in Crawley. But let's not anticipate. Let's begin our story at its beginning. Not on the shelf of a workshop in Crawley, but in the dining room of a hotel in Kensington. Dinner time. One corner of the room, at a table set for two, sits an attractive, fashionably dressed woman. She's joined by another equally as attractive and equally fashionably dressed.
1: Agnes. Oh, Lenny. I'd almost given you up for lost.
2: Sorry if I kept you waiting, my dear. But just as I was leaving my room, I ran into Mr. Hart. He's such a lovely man. I simply couldn't resist stopping to have a few words with him.
1: Mr. Hart?
2: The nice-looking one I pointed out to you at lunchtime.
1: Oh, yes, of course.
2: He really is the sweetest thing. And so friendly.
1: I thought he looked rather intriguing. He must introduce us.
2: I will, my dear. And sooner than you think. I've asked him to join us when he comes down. You don't mind, I hope.
1: Oh, on the contrary.
2: I'm so glad. I know you'll like him.
1: Isn't that him coming in now?
2: So it is. Over here, Mr. Hart.
3: Ah. Forgive me for keeping you so long, Mrs. Regan. I had a little bother with my necktie.
2: Oh, please don't apologize. I only just arrived this minute myself. Oh, I'd like you to meet a very dear friend of mine, Mrs. Lansbury. Agnes, Mr. Hart.
1: How do you do, Mr. Hart?
3: Delighted, Mrs. Lansbury. I do hope I'm not intruding.
1: Oh, a perfectly horrible thought. Of course you're not, Mr. Hart. Do sit down.
3: Oh, you're very kind.
0: What a thorough gentleman he was. And so amusing. So very, very amusing.
2: Oh, Mr. Hart, I do declare, it's a long time since I've laughed so much or enjoyed a meal so much.
3: Oh, save the latter compliment for the hotel cook, Mrs. Regan. And now I really must ask that you excuse me.
2: And Sue, you won't take coffee with us?
3: Oh, much as I'd like to, Mrs. Regan, I'm afraid not. Oh. I have some rather pressing business to attend to this evening. Business that won't wait, even for coffee. Some other time, perhaps?
1: Oh, we'll hold you to that, you know.
3: Oh, please do, Mrs. Lansbury. Please do.
0: The two ladies, who were both widows, chatted on till late that evening, discussing the numerous virtues and charms of their newfound acquaintance, a topic that was continued the following morning at breakfast and then again at lunch.
1: Will he be dining with us this evening?
2: I'll ask him when he comes in.
1: Oh, don't forget.
2: As if I could, my dear.
0: The amiable Mr. Hart proved only too ready to accept a second dinner invitation and a third. He appeared to enjoy the two ladies' company as much as they did his. But it was upon Mrs. Regan that he centered most of his attention.
3: I thought of taking a stroll in the country this afternoon, Mrs. Regan. You wouldn't care to join me, I suppose?
2: Why, I'd love to, Mr. Hart. I simply adore the country.
3: Fine. We'll start out straight after lunch.
0: The country stroll agreed with Mrs. Regan, as proved by the healthy flush in her cheeks that evening as she sat down to dinner with Mrs. Lansbury.
1: You're looking very radiant tonight, my dear.
2: Oh, am I?
1: Your afternoon jaunt with Mr. Hart appears to have brought about a most desirable effect.
2: It was rather refreshing.
1: He's not coming down this evening?
2: He has another business engagement.
1: Oh. What exactly is his business, my dear?
2: Well, I'm not sure. He never really discussed it with me.
1: Hmm, did he? Oh, by the way, I'm off to town to do some shopping tomorrow afternoon. I thought we might go together.
2: Oh, I'm sorry, dear, but I'm afraid I've made other arrangements.
1: Oh?
2: Yes. I promised to meet Mr. Hart. We're going to Crawley for the afternoon.
1: Oh, how nice for you.
2: You don't mind?
1: Oh, no, of course not. We can leave our trip to town for next week sometime. It makes no difference to me.
0: No, it made no difference to Agnes Lansbury. But to Renee Ashcroft Regan, it made a great deal of difference. The difference between life and death.

are in the Black Museum, Scotland Yard's museum of murder. Here lies death, unseen but ever present, uncatalogued but orderly, enveloping the shadows, papering the walls, carpeting the floor. Death, for display purposes only. And here's a hypodermic syringe. It was once used to inject life-preserving serums and later used to inject poison. And death.

0: Mrs. Regan did not appear for dinner the next evening, or did Mr. Hart. Nothing particularly unusual about that. Obviously, they decided to stay in Crawley for dinner. Mrs. Lansbury dined alone at the hotel. The following morning, arriving down late for breakfast, she was surprised to find that there was still no sign of her friend.
1: Funny. Not often she misses breakfast.
2: Oh, good morning, Mrs. Lansbury.
1: Oh, Mr. Hart, good morning.
2: Mrs. Regan, not down yet?
1: No, not yet.
2: Not like her to be late.
1: Well, she probably slept in.
2: I wouldn't be surprised.
1: Have you had breakfast?
2: Yes, I came in earlier, just on my way out.
1: Business again?
2: That's right. Well, I must be off. No doubt I'll see you at dinner.
1: Yes, don't be late.
2: I won't. Till this evening, then.
0: Yes. It was almost 9 o'clock when Mrs. Lansbury finally left the breakfast table, and still no sign of Mrs. Regan. Strange Mr. Hart had not mentioned their visit to Crawley the previous afternoon, but perhaps the dear man preferred to keep it a secret. One never knew what sort of gossip could spread itself about a hotel, even a spark of encouragement. Still it did seem rather odd. Seemed even more odd when Mrs. Regan did not appear for lunch. A feeling of uneasiness crept over Mrs. Lansbury. Perhaps her friend was ill. She would make some inquiries.
1: A boy?
3: Yes, ma'am?
1: Have you seen Mrs. Regan about it all this morning?
3: Mrs. Regan? No, madam. Not that I can remember.
1: Well, perhaps you'd better take me to her room.
3: Very good, madam. This way.
0: The bellhop looked pretty in his blue uniform with a red braid and brass buttons. Such a fresh young face. So unspoiled looking and clean. With a quick, toothy smile. Not as engaging a smile as Mr. Hart's, perhaps, but nevertheless quite attractive in its way.
3: Here we are, madam.
1: Oh, thank you.
3: Here. Thank you, madam. Anything else you might be wanting?
1: Well, I'm not sure yet. Just a moment.
3: Must have stepped out for a bit.
1: Well, try the door. Locked. René? Are you in there?
3: Nothing wrong, is there, madam?
1: I don't know. I think Mrs. Regan may be ill. You better go and call the manager. Tell him to bring a pass key.
3: Very good, madam. I'll be a gift.
0: The hotel manager arrived in due course. Asked a few rather pointless questions, fiddled with his large key ring, and finally opened the door to Mrs. Regan's room. It was empty.
4: It looks as though your flowers were groundless, Mrs. Lansbury. She must have gone into town for the day.
1: That still doesn't explain why she didn't come down to breakfast this morning.
4: Oh, perhaps she didn't feel like it. Still, I'll have a word with the room maid. She may have noticed something when she came in to tidy up.
0: The room maid was duly summoned and questioned. No, Mrs. Regan had not been in her room when she came in to clean up. Yes, she'd noticed something unusual, something most unusual, as a matter of fact. Mrs. Regan's bed had not been slept in on the previous night.
1: That settled it. Something's happened to her. I can feel it. She's met with some kind of accident and...
4: Very calm yourself, Mrs. Lansbury. I'm sure that...
1: Well, how can I calm myself when my closest friend has disappeared into thin air?
4: But, my dear...
1: The police must be informed at once.
4: Oh, come now, Mrs. Lansbury. Let's not be too hasty.
1: Please don't argue with me, Mr. Stewart. I want them contacted immediately.
4: Very well, if you insist. But I would ask you to refrain from mentioning the matter to any of the other guests, at least until we have something definite.
0: At the hotel manager's request, Mrs. Lansbury agreed to keep silent. But being a woman, she could not keep entirely silent. She had to confide in someone. Naturally enough, the someone she confided in was the benign Mr. James Gerald Hart. His concern was touching.
2: Dear me, this is most upsetting, Mrs. Lansbury. When was the last time you saw Mrs. Regan?
1: Just after lunch yesterday. She was on her way out.
2: Did she by any chance say where she was going?
1: Well, Mr. Hart, as a matter of fact, yes, she did.
2: Oh?
1: Yes, she said she was going to meet you in town, that you were going down to Crawley together. Did she meet you, Mr. Hart?
2: Well, no, she didn't. Oh. That's just what I was about to tell you. I'd arranged to meet her outside the Army and Navy stores in Victoria Street at 2 o'clock. I was there on time, and I waited over an hour, but she didn't show up.
1: Oh.
2: Have the police been contacted?
1: Well, yes. The hotel manager, Mr. Stewart, gave them a ring shortly after lunch.
2: They haven't been here?
1: Well, not that I know of.
2: You know, I rather think it might be an idea if we went round to the station and had a word with them ourselves. We may be able to give them some lead or other. What do you think?
1: Oh, I think it's an excellent idea, Mr. Hart. As a matter of fact, I was hoping you'd suggest it.
2: Good. We can go straight away. I'll get my hat and coat and join you in the lobby in 10 minutes.
0: And so it was that the disappearance of Mrs. Renee Ashcroft Regan was confirmed. Mr. Hart repeated his story of the proposed Crawley visit to the police. and that story was accepted. At that time, there was no reason at all why it should not have been. Well, today, evidence to the contrary can be seen in the Black Museum.

0: At least a dozen women are reported to the police as missing every week. Renee Ashcroft Regan was only one more female whose name and description had to be distributed to every station in the Metropolitan Police Force's area and printed in the current editions of the Police Gazette. Routine, nothing more. Steady, patient routine. At the Chelsea station, woman police sergeant Carol Henderson, whose duty it was to check through the daily records of missing persons in the area, came up on the case of Mrs. Regan and, as a routine step, paid a visit to the Kensington Hotel for a brief chat with those who had known her best. Naturally enough, the first name on her list was that of Mrs. Agnes Lansbury.
1: Now, Mrs. Lansbury, if you could just tell me when you last saw Mrs. Regan, what she was wearing, and as much as you can remember of any conversation that may have passed between you on the day of her disappearance.
0: Mrs. Lansbury could add nothing to what she had already told the police, but nevertheless was most helpful and directed Sergeant Henderson to the room of the much concerned but still charming Mr. James Gerald Hart.
2: Do sit down, Sergeant.
1: Thank you, Mr. Hart, but I prefer to stand when I'm on duty.
2: It's not often one has the pleasure of meeting a lady policeman. But as you wish. If you don't mind, I would...
1: Not at all. Now, I understand, Mr. Hart, from what Mrs. Lansbury tells me, that you've arranged to meet Mrs. Regan on the day of her disappearance. Hmm?
2: That's correct. I was to meet her at 2:00 outside the Army and Navy stalls in Victoria Street.
1: But she didn't show up.
2: No.
1: How long did you wait for her, Mr. Hart?
2: Oh, at least an hour. Close to an hour and a half, I should imagine.
1: And then?
2: Well, as you may know, we intended going to Crawley together. When I realized she wasn't coming, I drove down alone.
1: Oh, I see. Exactly what had you intended going to Crawley for, Mr. Hart?
2: Well, as a matter of fact, I have an interest in a chemical factory down there. I'm what you might call a research chemist.
1: Oh, yes?
2: Mrs. Regan was hoping to purchase some samples of certain plastic fingernails I'm manufacturing.
1: I see. Well, I think that's all I need from you at the present, Mr. Hart. Thank you for your time and your cooperation.
2: No trouble at all, Sergeant. I'm most anxious to have this matter cleared up, you understand. Mrs. Regan and I were close friends, and I hate to think that anything may have happened to her.
1: Quite.
2: If I can help you in any way, I'll only be too pleased.
1: That's very kind of you, Mr. Hart, but I think we'll be able to manage. If we need any further information from you, you can rest assured we'll get in touch with you.
0: Sergeant Henderson returned to the Chelsea police station. She had listened to what had seemed a straightforward story, but there was a doubt nagging at her. Hart's manner had been very obliging and polite, but there had been something about him she didn't like, something that didn't ring true. That something took her to the office of Divisional Inspector Russell White, to whom she expressed her doubts.
3: So you think it's a bit fishy, eh, Sergeant?
1: Well, I wouldn't go so far as to say that, sir, but, well, I do think Hart might bear checking up on.
3: Oh, that's good enough for me. Scotland Yard, please. Criminal Records Office.
0: Within the hour, the checkup had been made, and the results phoned back to Chelsea. Results that stood by Sergeant Henderson's feminine intuition. According to the records, the plausible Mr. Hart had served 2 sentences for fraud.
3: Well, there you have it, Sergeant. It appears he's been up twice in the past 10 years.
1: I can't say it surprises me.
3: Perhaps not, but I wouldn't let it influence you too much. Just because a man has a record, it doesn't say he knows anything about Mrs. Regan's disappearance.
1: That's true.
3: I think at this stage, the best thing we can do is to forget about Hart for a while and concentrate on Mrs. Regan herself. Give the newspapers a full description of her and the clothes she was last seen wearing. The usual thing.
1: All right, I'll get onto it straight away.
0: Thus did the story of Mrs. Renee Ashcroft Regan's disappearance receive its first coverage in the London newspapers. A close-up photograph and underneath it, a full description of the missing woman as she was last seen by Mrs. Lansbury prior to her leaving the hotel for her proposed meeting with James Hart.
3: Mm-hmm. Well, that should bring results, Sergeant.
1: Let's hope so, Inspector.
3: The jewelry's the thing. Mrs. Lansbury is quite sure she was wearing it when she left the hotel.
1: She was most emphatic about it.
3: Good. Every jeweler and hock store proprietor in London's been alerted. If a legitimate sale is attempted, we'll hear of it.
0: 2 days passed. No information was received by the police. Then on the third day, word came through that a Persian lamb coat very similar to the one worn by Mrs. Regan at the time of her disappearance had been found in a cleaner shop near Crawley. It was later identified by Agnes Lansbury and then brought to the Chelsea police station for analysis. Laboratory tests, however, failed to uncover any further leads.
1: Nothing more, Inspector?
3: I'm afraid not. A pity it went through the wash before it was noticed.
1: Yes.
3: Still, I suppose we shouldn't complain. At least we know now, without a shadow of doubt, that something has happened to Mrs. Regan.
1: And also that it happened somewhere in the vicinity of Crawley, which is where she was supposed to have been going with Hart.
0: A further 2 days passed. Then came the information that Inspector White had been waiting for. A report was received that jewelry fitting the description issued by the police and newspapers had been offered for sale to the proprietor of a second-hand store in Horsham. It was also identified by Mrs. Lansbury as belonging to the missing Mrs. Regan. Proprietor Sally Jacobs was questioned by Inspector White.
3: Just how long have you been holding this jewelry, Mr. Jacobs?
4: 1 week tomorrow. Party brought it in just after lunch.
3: Well, that fits. And this party gave his name as Jones, you say?
4: Well, here's the ticket. John Jones.
3: You couldn't give us a description of him, I don't suppose?
4: Well, so let me be remembering like he was short, stocky, with a dark hair and... Well, I'm not quite sure, but I think he had a small moustache.
3: A small moustache. Anything else?
4: Well, not that I can bring to mind, no.
3: Yes. Well, it just so happens, Mr. Jacobs, I have a few photographs in my pocket of men who could fit the description you've given me. I wonder if you'll take a look at them.
4: Well, what have I to lose?
3: What about this one?
4: No.
3: This?
4: No, that's nothing like it.
3: How about this one?
4: Oh.
3: Well...
4: Oi, that's it.
3: You're sure of that?
4: As sure as I'm standing here. I never forget a fight.
3: Thank you, Mr. Jacobs. You've been very helpful.
0: Returning to the Chelsea police station, Inspector White summoned Sergeant Henderson to his office. Bringing her up to date on his visit to Horsham, he produced the photograph that had been recognized by Jacobs.
1: James Gerald Hart.
3: As he was when arrested in 1939 for fraud.
1: Hasn't changed much.
3: Fortunately for us.
1: Going to pull him in?
3: All in good time. If he's done away with Mrs. Regan, as facts seem to indicate, he must have deposited her body somewhere.
1: His chemical factory.
3: Well, that's as good a place to start looking as any. Tell Peters and Cunningham to stand by. We'll pick up Hart on the way down.
0: 20 minutes later, Inspector White, accompanied by Sergeant Henderson, arrived at the Kensington Hotel and asked for Mr. Hart. That smiling gentleman, as smooth and suave as ever, came downstairs immediately, greeting the sergeant with an airy wave of his hand.
5: Good afternoon, Sergeant. I was hoping you'd call again.
1: Oh?
5: Yes, yes. I've been rather anxious to hear what progress has been made in the search for Mrs. Regan.
1: Perhaps you'd better ask Inspector White here that question. He's taken over the handling of the case.
5: Oh? How do you do, Inspector?
3: Mr. Hart? Before I answer your questions, Mr. Hart, I've a few I'd like you to answer for me.
5: By all means, fire away.
3: Sergeant Henderson tells me that you have an interest in a certain chemical factory at Crawley.
5: That's correct.
3: And that you arranged to take Mrs. Regan there on the afternoon of her disappearance.
5: Yes.
3: We'd rather like to look over this factory if it can be managed. Just routine, you understand?
5: Of course. Any time, Inspector. Will tomorrow morning suit you?
3: Hardly, Mr. Hart. It'll have to be this afternoon.
5: Well, I'm not sure that... That would be convenient, Inspector. You see, I have a business appointment in Chelsea at 3,
3: then
5: and then...
3: I'm afraid your business appointment will have to wait, Mr. Hardy.
5: But, Inspector...
3: Let's be on our way, shall we? I've a car waiting outside.
0: For a fleeting second, the ever-present smile almost faded from the lips of James Hart. Then it broadened, and his perfect white teeth flashed in the sunlight, streaming through a lobby window.
5: Lead on, Inspector.
0: Little was said during the trip down to Crawley. In the back seat of the police car on either side of Hart, Inspector White and Sergeant Henderson interested themselves in the swiftly passing countryside, and in the front, Constable Rex Peters sat grimly at the wheel, and beside him, equally as grim-faced, sat Sergeant Dennis Cunningham. The silence appeared to amuse Mr. Hart, who chuckled audibly to himself more than once before remarking casually,
5: "Lovely spot, Crawley, don't you agree, Inspector?"
3: Huh? Oh, yes, yes, indeed.
5: I've often thought how very pleasant it would be to live down here. Oh, next turning to the right, Constable.
0: A few minutes later, the police car came to a standstill outside the Hart Chemical Factory, which proved to be little more than a glorified workshop fitted up as a laboratory. Hart remained in the car under the watchful eyes of Peters and Cunningham while the inspector and Sergeant Henderson entered the wooden building.
3: Well, plenty of experimental equipment lying about.
1: Nothing much else as far as I can see.
3: No.
1: Certainly no corpus delicti.
3: Hold on. What's in those drums over there?
1: Looks like some kind of oil.
3: Yes. Oil be hanged. It's acid.
0: Drums of acid in a laboratory. Nothing very odd about that unless that acid happens to contain the undissolved remains of a human body.
1: Acid. Just the thing to decompose a corpse without leaving any trace.
3: Exactly, Sergeant. But in this case, I think it may have left traces. Look, floating on the surface.
1: Looks like a piece of bone.
3: With particles of flesh still clinging to it. You'd better take a sample of the acid itself. Siphon it out.
1: Very well, Inspector. There's a jar on the shelf here. I'll use that.
0: James Gerald Hart made no attempt to deny the accusation of murder that was subsequently leveled at him. On the contrary, knowing the game was up, he admitted his guilt freely, stating that he had first shot Mrs. Regan and deprived her of her clothing and jewelry, then deposited her body in the drum of acid, a sample of which today occupies this position of honor in the Black Museum.
6: Orson Welles will be back with you in just a moment.
0: The defense, brilliantly conceived, was of course insanity. To strengthen this plea, Hart cheerfully claimed to have done away with no fewer than 9 other victims in a similar fashion to that in which he had disposed of Mrs. Regan. Whether or not this claim was justified will probably never be known. But it is an established fact that at the time of his trial, 5 of those he named as his victims had been missing from their homes for months. They have not been found to this day. However, justified or not, his plea was rejected and he was found guilty of murder in the first degree. His subsequent execution relieved the world of a murder student who set up in practice before taking his diploma. But James Gerald Hart was by no means an accomplished killer. The trail he left behind him bears out that fact. Rather could he be described as a dabbler in the art of dealing death, who dabbled just once too often. And now, until we meet next time in the same place, I tell you another story about the Black Museum. I remain, as always, obediently yours.

0: Will you have a polo, dear Liza? Dear Liza, will you have a polo, dear Liza? Polo.
1: How very kind of you, dear Henry. I most certainly will. I'll have three or four, or maybe more.
0: But you take me old tube.
1: Because they happen to be my tube of polo, dear Henry. Have one.
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12: First Precinct, Sergeant Tierney. Yes? What kind of bomb? Wait a minute, just a second. Take it easy. In the art gallery where? Yeah.
13: You are in the muster room at the 21st Precinct, the nerve center. A call is coming through. You will follow the action taken pursuant to that call from this minute until the final report is written in the 124 room at the 21st Precinct.
12: No, don't do that. The officers will be right there. Yeah. Go outside on the sidewalk and wait for them. That's right.
14: 21st Precinct. It's just lines on a map of the city of New York. Most of the 173,000 people wedged into the 9/10 of a square mile between Fifth Avenue and the East River wouldn't know if you asked them that they lived or worked in the 21st. Whether they know it or not, the security of their homes, their persons, and their property is the job of the men of the 21st Precinct.
13: The 21st, 160 patrolmen, 11 sergeants, and 4 lieutenants, of whom I'm the boss. My name is Kennelly, Frank Kennelly. I'm captain in command of the 21st. I was working my day tour, 8 a.m. to 6 p.m. It was warm and sunny. After I turned out the platoon, I cleaned up the paperwork that had accumulated since I was last on duty 24 hours before. Then, after seeing 2 visitors in regard to their applications for gun permits, Sector Car Number 3 came by the station house for me, and I went on patrol of the precinct with Patrolman Eugene Dillon as operator.
15: Well, the kid comes home, Captain. He says to me, Pop, you promised me this year I could have a new mitt.
13: Uh-huh.
15: Trapper he wants.
12: You know, the new style for outfielders.
3: The movie house down on the next block, Dylan.
12: Yes, sir.
3: I wanted to stop in the candy store next one.
12: Yes, sir. Well, he's got it all picked out. Took me down to the sporting goods store. $13 for a mitt. $13.
3: That's a lot of money.
12: Well, it used to be the best mitt you could buy was $5 tops. $13. Now, they expect anybody to spend $13 for a mitt for a kid, a 10-year-old. Because all the kids are getting them. I said, not 13 bucks, Buster, not 13 bucks for a glove. Well, he was holding back the tears, Captain, and I started a weekend. And I thought his mother could use an Easter dress, and I could use some shoes, and, well, the kid needs some clothes himself, so I said a big, final no.
3: Yeah, well, that's a lot of money for a glove.
12: Yes, sir, you're telling me.
3: I'll be out in a minute.
12: Yes, sir, Captain. Captain, hello.
3: Hello, Mr. Wolfschmidt.
12: So it was a pleasure, Captain.
3: I stopped by to tell you that we're going to have to do something about that element that's beginning to hang out here at night, Mr. Wolfschmidt.
12: What can you do? A soda, Captain?
3: No, no, thanks.
12: Not even a small chocolate?
3: Nothing, no thanks.
12: You think I want those kids in here, Captain? I don't want them. I try to discourage them. I don't let them read the magazines or the newspapers, but they come in here anyway. I don't want them. You tell me how to get rid of them. I'll be the first one to agree.
3: Well, the manager of the movie is complaining they're annoying the people on the way to and from the theater.
12: Captain, believe me, they annoy my regular customers. They annoy me. Who needs them for a 10-cent soda here and a nickel candy bar there? I don't need them. But every night, there they are. And to tell you the truth, I'm a little bit scared of them myself. These 14, 15-year-olds. Bullies. Tough talkers. You show me what to do, and I'll do it. Keep them away from here.
3: Yes, Dylan.
1: Ball came over. I think you want to roll on.
3: Yeah?
1: Roadstone Gallery on Madison Avenue. They got a phone call. A bomb was left in the place.
12: Ah, a bomb?
3: All right, let's go. I'll be back later, Mr. Wolfschmidt.
12: Bomb? That sounds like my element in here. Go ahead, Captain.
3: Any other information?
1: No, sir. The dispatcher gave the call to Sector Cars 1 and 2. No other details.
3: Okay. You better go across and down Park.
1: Yes, sir.
12: $13.
3: What'd you say, Dylan?
12: I said $13, Captain. $13 for a glove.
3: We made the run across and downtown. The traffic was heavy, and the Broadstone Gallery was in the exact opposite corner of the precinct. It took nearly 5 minutes. As we sped to the scene, I called to mind a picture of Broadstone. It was a combination auction room and art gallery. Good reputation. 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Located on the ground floor of an apartment building. One large room with offices on a balcony. When we turned the corner into Madison Avenue, there were four police cars in the block. Cops were keeping the sidewalks clear in front of the gallery. The crowd was being held across the street and 50 feet on each side of the store.
12: Okay, Dylan, let's go.
1: Yes, sir. That's Sergeant Jackson, Captain.
4: Keep those people back. Get them across the street.
1: Sergeant?
10: Yes, sir, Captain.
3: Well, what do we got? There was an anonymous phone call. The caller said he put a bomb in the place. There was an auction in progress. 40 or 50 people. We got them all out.
10: Any sign of a package or anything, Sergeant?
3: We haven't looked, Captain. The first job was to get the people out.
10: Good.
4: Well, what happened? Did you find anything?
3: We haven't looked yet. This is Captain Kennelly. Mr. Broadstone.
10: How do you do?
4: Well, this is absurd. It's really absurd. I can't think of any reason any person in his right mind would make such a call.
10: Well, maybe he's not in his right mind, Mr. Broadstone. Let's take a look inside, Sergeant.
3: Yes, sir.
10: Dylan?
12: Yes, sir?
10: The joke. Must be a joke.
3: Mr. Broadstone.
10: Yes?
3: You better get back behind the line.
10: Oh, but Captain...
3: Go ahead, please.
10: Yes, it's all right. Behind the line.
3: Everybody out, Sergeant?
10: Yes, sir.
3: Signal those men to keep the people back until we come out.
10: Yes, sir.
3: All right, Captain. Let's go. Dylan?
12: Yes, sir.
3: Have the detectives been notified?
10: Yes, sir. I rang in. The desk officer notified them.
3: Okay.
10: Those chairs were set up for the auction, Captain.
3: Mm-hmm.
10: The officers are upstairs in the back, on the balcony.
3: All right, let's take a look around. If you see anything, let it lay. Sergeant, take that aisle.
10: Yes, sir.
3: Dylan, left side.
12: Yes, sir.
10: I'll go down the center. Go ahead.
16: There's a room on the side there, Captain.
10: All right, we'll look at that last.
16: Yes, sir.
10: Anything, Dylan?
17: No, sir.
16: Somebody left an umbrella.
17: Captain.
10: Yes?
17: Under a chair, a package.
16: Don't touch it.
17: Don't worry. Through here, Captain, this row. There it is, Captain. See it?
10: Yeah.
17: That's just about the right size.
12: Just about the wrong size, you mean, Sergeant?
17: Yeah.
10: Well, it can't stay here.
17: No, sir.
10: Can you move that chair without disturbing it?
17: Yes, sir.
10: Easy.
17: Oh, that's good.
10: All right. Move that one, too, Dylan.
17: Yes, sir.
10: That's good.
12: I don't hear anything ticking to you.
10: See that big, heavy carpet on the platform up there, Sergeant?
17: Yes, sir. It was being auctioned off.
10: If we get it under there, that'd hold any blast down to a minimum.
17: Yes, sir. We could fold the rug over the box a couple of times, but the rug is too heavy to carry over here.
10: All right. We take the box over there. Go on over, Sergeant. Lift the corner of the rug up.
17: Yes, sir. Let me know when you're ready.
12: I'll carry it over, Captain.
10: All right, Dylan. You ready, Sergeant?
16: All set.
12: Well,
10: easy now.
12: There's nothing. Oh, brother.
10: What's the matter?
12: Nothing's the matter, Captain. Everything's great. It doesn't weigh 2 ounces.
16: Everything all right, Captain?
10: Relax. Too light for explosives.
12: You know something, Captain?
10: What?
12: I think I'll buy that glove for my kid. These days, $13 isn't so much.
10: We opened the cardboard box to examine the contents. Inside was a lady's hat, apparently left under the chair by an excited auction patron. By that time, Lieutenant Matt King, commander of the 21st Squad, had arrived on the scene with two of his detectives. Together, we conducted a thorough search of the premises. No trace of a bomb was found. The people were readmitted to the gallery, and upstairs in the office, Lieutenant King, Detective William Novak, and I began to talk to Mr. Ernest Broadstone, the owner of the gallery, and his secretary, Miss Helen McLeese.
18: Yes, sir. I was up here all alone. The auction was going on downstairs.
12: I see. And you, Mr. Broadstone?
19: Well, I was on the floor downstairs watching the auctioneer conduct the sale.
12: This was what time?
19: 10:30, 10:35, isn't that right, Helen?
18: Yes, sir, about.
12: The phone rang.
18: Yes, sir.
12: And you answered.
18: Yes, sir.
12: Where were you when you answered, Mr. McLeese?
18: Right outside at my desk there.
12: Can you remember exactly what the man said?
18: Well, not exactly, but pretty close.
12: What?
18: Well, I said, Broadstone Galleries, good morning, and he said he'd like to talk to Mr. Broadstone.
10: What tone of voice did he use, Miss McLeese?
18: What do you mean?
10: Well, was it high-pitched or low? Was he trying to disguise it?
18: Oh, no, I don't think so. He was using a normal voice. He was very polite. Really very polite.
12: And what did you say after he told you he'd like to talk to Mr. Broadstone?
18: Well, I said Mr. Broadstone was very busy at the moment. He was downstairs on the auction floor. I wanted to take a message. He said he had to talk to Mr. Broadstone right away. I told him that was impossible.
12: Uh-huh.
18: And he said it was very important. It's a matter of life and death. I didn't know what to do. So I told him to hold the wire and I'd see if I could find Mr. Broadstone.
12: And that was the extent of your conversation with the man?
18: Yes.
12: Did it sound like anyone you know or had spoken to before?
18: Oh, no.
12: It sounded familiar in no degree?
18: No, sir.
12: Do you think you'd be able to recognize the voice if you heard it again?
18: Well, I couldn't say. I might be able to.
12: But when you went downstairs, Miss McLeese, did you leave the phone off the hook? Lay it on the desk?
18: Oh, no, sir. You see, we had 3 lines. There's a button on the phone for each of the lines. Also, one for local. That's into office calls. And one for hold. I pressed the hold button and put the receiver back on the phone.
12: You went downstairs to find Mr. Broadstone?
18: Yes, I went downstairs to find Mr. Broadstone.
12: Where were you, Mr. Broadstone, when she found you?
19: Well, I was standing on the right-hand side of the gallery, observing a bidding on the particular item that was up for auction.
12: The right-hand side as you face the door, or as you face the rear of the room?
19: No, as you face the rear of the room.
12: That's on the same side as the stairs leading down from the auction.
19: Yes, that's right.
12: Well, what did Miss McLeese say to you when she found you?
19: Well, essentially, the same thing she told you, that the man said it was a matter of life and death.
12: You decided to take the call.
19: Well, Lieutenant, I have a wife and children, a lot of friends. A matter of life and death can take in a lot of territory. So I went to the phone.
10: Did you come up here upstairs to take the call?
19: No, Captain, I stayed downstairs. I went to a little anteroom off the main gallery. We have an extension in there. The salesman's phone.
10: I see.
12: What was the conversation you had on the phone?
19: Well, I picked up the phone. I said hello, and he asked, is this Mr. Broadstone? I said yes, and I asked who it was calling. He said something like, never mind. And he told me there was a bomb in the place. Well, I thought somebody was kidding me.
10: Well, that's hardly something to kid about.
19: Yes, sir. That's what I told him. But he said he wasn't kidding. It might go off any minute. Well, I started to ask him some questions, but he wouldn't talk to me. He hung up.
12: What did you do?
19: Well, I stood there for a minute. I didn't know exactly what to do. Whether to call the police first or get the people out. There were 50 or 60 people out there in the gallery at the auction. I decided to call the police first and not to tell the people. Let the police handle that. Because if I got up there and said there was a bomb in the place, there might be a mad rush for the door and someone would be sure to get hurt or killed. But I couldn't believe, really, there was a bomb in the place. I thought somebody might be pulling a joke. So I called the police and went out to the sidewalk to wait for them.
10: Well, that was the wisest thing to do, huh?
19: Oh, thank you. Well, the first ones got there almost as soon as I got outside, that sergeant. I explained to him what happened. Meanwhile, another police car came up, and they told me to stay on the sidewalk. They went in and handled the whole thing. They must have handled it fine because the people started walking out slowly, no disorder, pushing, anything like that. They did a good job, all right.
12: Well, Mr. Broadstone, did the voice of the man on the phone sound in any way familiar to you?
19: No, I can't say that it did.
12: Mr. McLeish, you said he was extremely polite and rather well-spoken.
18: Yes, that's right.
12: Did you get the same impression, Mr. Broadstone?
19: Yes, I did. His delivery was slow and even, I'd say even polite, yes.
12: How many employees do you have here, Mr. Broadstone?
19: Well, it was nine altogether, myself and Miss McLeese. Also upstairs in the office is the bookkeeper. She's across the hall. There's a porter and a shipping clerk and the four men on the floor.
12: Have they all been with you a long time?
19: I hope you're not inferring that any of my employees is involved in this, Lieutenant. They were all here at the time.
12: I was thinking more of a former employee, Mr. Redstone.
19: Oh. Well, our turnover we have is very slight. Very slight.
20: Captain.
19: Yes, Sergeant.
20: The bookkeeper said there's a call from Mr. Redstone.
19: Well, tell her to take the message, will you?
20: The man says it's a matter of life and death.
19: Well, have the bookkeeper say he'll be right with him, Sergeant.
20: Yes, sir.
12: No, back.
21: Yes, sir.
12: Get on another line outside.
21: Yes, sir.
12: See if you can find out where it's coming from. Go to the bookkeeper's phone.
21: Okay, Lieutenant. Right.
19: You're going to listen in, man?
12: Yes, Captain. Pick it up, Mr. McLeish. Take your time, but don't lose him. Turn him over to Mr. Broadstone.
18: Now?
12: Yes, go ahead. I'm going to listen out at your desk.
18: The Broadstone's office? Yes. Who?
12: Okay, Matt. Okay, all set.
22: Just ask Mr. Broadstone to come to the phone, please.
18: But I have to tell him who's calling.
22: You know very well who's calling. Now, please, I don't have much time.
18: Well, all right. Just a moment.
22: Hello? I just want to tell you, Mr. Broadstone, it's still a matter of life and death.
23: Oh, look, who is this? I know you did, but this is a very poor excuse for a joke.
22: It's no joke, Mr. Broadstone.
23: Well, we couldn't find anything in the gallery. We searched.
22: The police searched, didn't they? I wouldn't have called the police if I were you. You just made a fool of yourself.
23: Well, what could I do? You told me there was a bomb in the place.
22: I'm sorry about that. There really wasn't.
23: Well, I'd like to know why you did such a thing.
22: Oh, because I want something from you.
23: And what?
22: I want $5,000.
23: $5,000?
22: Please.
23: Why?
22: So I don't really put a bomb in your gallery. And next time, I will. If I don't get the money. Goodbye, Mr. Broadstone.
23: Wait.
22: I'm sorry. Goodbye.
23: Hello. Hello.
19: $5,000 he wanted. You heard him, Lieutenant, didn't you?
12: Yes, I heard him.
19: What do you think, Ben?
0: Sounds like a psycho to me, Captain.
18: I'm really getting scared.
2: Well, there's nothing to be afraid of, Miss McLeese.
19: Oh, you can say that. He didn't threaten to bomb the police station. He threatened to bomb my place of business.
6: Lieutenant.
0: Yes, Novak.
6: We couldn't trace the call. Didn't stay on long enough. Another minute and maybe we would have made it.
0: That's too bad.
18: Well, now how can you catch him, Captain? I don't see how you can possibly.
19: We will. This had to happen to me. Why did it have to happen to me?
0: Nothing's happened to you yet, Mr. Redstone. We'll try to see that it doesn't.
2: Lieutenant King was soon convinced that the man we sought was not a professional extortionist. A telephone check with the Bureau of Criminal Information showed that no complaint of this type had been reported in a considerable period of time anyplace in the city, although extortion by threat to bomb was once quite common. He leaned rather to the theory that the call was from a disgruntled and psychopathic former employee or a disappointed artist whose work had been turned down by Mr. Broadstone. Two detectives, assisted by employees, were set to work on the records of the gallery to look for just such possibilities. In addition, Mr. Broadstone was questioned closely about his personal life. The threat might have its basis there. Mr. Broadstone said he was happily married and went out with no other women. He could think of no enemies he had made through business dealings. He discounted entirely the possibility of a personal vendetta. Lieutenant King, however, instructed two of his detectives to make a thorough check to verify Broadstone's assertions. By noon, all the uniformed officers who answered the call had been instructed to resume patrol, and the case was left entirely in the hands of the detectives. I returned to my other duties. At 4 p.m., I turned out the platoon for the night tour, after which I worked with a 124 man at our first attempt to arrange the vacation schedule to the satisfaction of as many men as possible. At 6, I changed to civilian clothes, signed the blotter, and left the precinct to go off duty until the following day, when I walked into the station house at 3:30 p.m.
8: Hello, Captain.
2: Go ahead, take the call. I'll sign the blotter.
8: Yes, sir. 21st Precinct, Sergeant Jackson.
24: What's going on here?
8: Not much, Captain. Pretty quiet, sir.
2: Yes, sir. He just got in. Captain?
24: Yeah?
2: Lieutenant King wants to know if he can see you for a minute.
24: Yeah, sure. Before the turnout?
2: The captain wants to know before the turnout, Lieutenant. Yes, sir. Yes, sir. All right.
0: Well, is he coming down?
2: Yes, sir. He'll be right downstairs.
0: Okay.
2: There's some messages on your desk, Captain. I've got a couple more here.
0: Oh, thanks.
2: And Sergeant Collins went sick.
0: Yeah? What's the matter with him?
2: His wife rang in. She says it looks like the virus. He's got a doctor coming.
0: Okay. Is Lieutenant Snyder in the house yet?
2: I didn't see him come in, Captain.
0: Well, tell him to come into my office when he gets here.
2: Yes, sir.
0: I'll be in there.
25: 21st
0: Hello, Captain.
2: Oh, Matt, come in.
0: Thanks.
2: How do you know? Sit down, Matt.
0: Yeah, thanks. I want to talk to you about that bomb case that Broadstone Gallery, Captain.
2: Yes, Matt. How are you doing on it?
0: Nothing. I haven't heard from the boy again.
2: No?
0: No, sir. I've had two men planted over there around the clock. I've had a man planted at Broadstone's apartment building.
2: Well, how does his story check out?
0: He's all right. No women. Pretty square dealer in business. No enemies that we could find. Good reputation all around.
2: Mm-hmm. Well, how can I help him, man?
0: Well, the squeals are piling up on me, Captain. I've had almost the whole squad tied up in this thing since yesterday morning. I've got two men planted over at the gallery now. They closed at 6 o'clock. Last night, I had men sitting outside in a car all night. I want to pull them off.
2: Yeah?
0: This guy's a psycho for sure. If he's going to put a bomb in there, he won't do it at night. I don't think. But just in case, what I'd like is for you to instruct your men on post over there and the sector men to take a look as often as they can.
2: Yeah, sure, man. But what are you going to do when they open up tomorrow?
0: Well, I'll send a couple of my best hawk shows over there when they open up in the morning.
2: All right, man, I'll give the instructions. Excuse me. 21st Precinct, Captain Connelly.
26: Sergeant Jackson on TS, Captain. Novak is ringing
2: in for
26: Lieutenant King.
2: All right. Novak, for you, man.
0: No, thanks. He's one of them over there. Lieutenant King. Lieutenant King.
26: Novak, Lieutenant.
0: Yeah, what is it, Novak?
26: Mr. Broadstone got a letter from the bombardier.
0: Just now?
26: Well, he was out this afternoon. He just got back. When the letter came, the secretary put it on his desk unopened. It was marked personal.
0: What did it say?
26: Just a second, Lieutenant. No, that's all right. I can see it. It's made up of words cut out of a newspaper and pasted down. It says, deliver $5,000 by tonight at midnight. You must not fail. As I said, this is a matter of life and death.
0: That's all?
26: Yes, sir, that's all.
0: Well, how do we know where the money is supposed to be delivered?
26: Oh, that's no problem, Lieutenant. He signed his name and address.
2: After getting further details over the phone, Lieutenant King instructed Novak to bring Mr. Broadstone and the letter into the station house. In the meantime, I turned out the platoon for the night tour at 4 p.m., giving special instructions to the men concerned to keep a close watch on the Broadstone galleries during the night. Lieutenant King told me the letter was signed Carlton Adbury. The address given was the Pleasant Apartment House on Madison Avenue, not too far from the Broadstone galleries. When Detective Novak and Mr. Broadstone arrived at the station house, they were directed to my office where Lieutenant King was waiting.
5: Come in.
7: Thank you.
5: You remember Captain Finelli, Mr. Broadstone?
7: Yes, of course.
2: Sit down, Mr. Broadstone.
5: Yeah. Where's the letter?
7: I got it, Lieutenant.
5: Captain.
2: Oh, thanks, man.
5: Broadstone, do you know anyone named Carlton Adbury?
7: No.
5: You ever heard of him?
7: No, I can't say I have. Does it sound familiar?
5: No, not at all, Lieutenant. If there is such a person, how could he be so foolish as to sign his name? That's the first question I'm going to ask him. But I'm grateful to him. Don't misunderstand me.
7: Then you really think he's the right one? The story was in all the newspapers. Couldn't it be some crank, another person entirely? There are people like that. I've read about
5: them. I've handled them, Mr. Broadstone. I read all the newspaper stories. Not one of them mentioned the fact that the man consistently referred to this as a matter of life and death.
7: Oh.
5: I think this is the right man.
2: With Lieutenant King, Detective Novak, and Detective Whitey Howard, I left the precinct house a few minutes later. We drove to the Madison Avenue address given in the letter received by Mr. Broadstone. On arrival there, we asked for the manager of the apartment building. He was out. The elevator operator told us that a Mr. Carlton Adbury did in fact live in the building. He said that Mr. Adbury was a man of about 40, perhaps a little older. He had a reputation of being rather eccentric in his habits. He would stay in his apartment for days, or he would leave without luggage and not return for days. As far as the doorman knew, Mr. Adbury was in no financial difficulty. It was rumored he had an independent income. We had the doorman get the pass key and take us up.
5: There it is. That one.
2: Yeah.
5: He hasn't gone off on one of his three-day yachts, man.
2: I don't think so. He's waiting for the 5,000. You want to try it again?
5: It's coming.
9: Yes?
5: Mr. Carlton Adbury?
9: Yes, just a moment. Yes,
5: Oh. Did Mr. Broadstone send you, gentlemen?
2: In a way, yes.
5: Well, please come in. Have you been standing here long? I didn't hear the door at first, the electric razor, you know. Well, there's so many of you. Won't you come in the living room?
2: Now, back, Howard.
5: Yes, sir, Lieutenant, I got you. Where are they going?
2: Just to look around.
5: Oh. Well, it's a very attractive apartment. Did you bring the money?
2: No.
5: You didn't? But that was my understanding with Mr. Broadstone.
2: We're police officers.
5: But I need the money.
2: How did you happen to pick on Mr. Broadstone? Why should he give it to you?
5: Well, because I need it.
2: But why him? Where have you been getting it up until now?
5: From the bank. But they won't send me anymore. They said I have to go back to the hospital. And that's not fair, is it? It's my money. It was left to me by my mother. Why shouldn't they send it to me? I don't have to go back to the hospital just because they say so. I don't like it there.
2: What made you think Mr. Broadstone should give it to you?
5: Because I walked past his gallery every day. And every day there were different paintings in the window. Never the same. Always different. I don't want to go back to the hospital.
2: Why did you threaten to leave a bomb in a place?
5: If I didn't, why else would he give me the money? Had to be a reason. Has to be a reason for everything.
9: Nothing back there, Lieutenant.
2: Okay.
5: I don't want to go back to the hospital. Do I have to? Is that where you're going to take me?
2: Where's the stuff you were going to make the bomb out of?
5: Oh, I wasn't going to make a bomb. I really wasn't. I knew I wouldn't need to if I frightened him enough.
2: Did you think of what would happen to you if you didn't frighten him at all?
5: Yes. But what difference did that make? I was going back to the hospital anyway.
2: Well, I guess you will. After a few stops on the way.
5: We
0: 21st Precinct, Sergeant Tierney.
1: Yeah?
0: What is it you lost?
1: Briefcase, huh?
0: Yeah. Well, where'd you get out of the taxi?
1: Yeah. Yeah.
3: And so it goes, around the clock, through the week, every day, every year. A police precinct in the city of New York is a flesh-and-blood merry-go-round.

0: Art Hannah speaking.
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0: the number one ladies detective agency, written and dramatised by Alexander McCall Smith. Episode 1, The Daddy.
1: I had a detective agency in Africa, at the foot of Khali Hill. It was the only detective agency in Botswana. I called it the number one ladies detective agency for the solution of the problems of ladies and others. From the front door, you could look out over the roofs of the town, over the tops of the acacia tree, out towards the hills like small islands on the plains. That was my place, my country, and I was happy there and proud too. On hot afternoons, I would sit in the agency with the door and the windows open. That made the office a bit cooler. But it also meant that I could hear singing from the school nearby.
2: Coco, is it the place? The number one ladies detective agency.
1: It is that place, Ma. You may come in.
2: I saw the sign outside. It is a very good sign. Nice and bright. So I knew that this was where I should come.
1: If you have a problem, Ma, then this is definitely the right place for you. That is what we are for. We are for people with problems in their lives.
2: Oh, but that's not me. I'm not here because I have a problem. I'm here for the job. They told me at the Botswana Secretarial College that you were looking for a secretary. I am a secretary.
1: Ah, so you are not a client. Well, Ma, it is true that I need a secretary. I have just set up this business and I need a secretary. I also need clients.
2: I can start immediately. Right now. Just tell me where I can sit.
1: But I was going to ask some questions, Ma. I hadn't quite...
2: There will be plenty of time for questions once I have started. Is this my place? Here.
1: That seat will be for the secretary, yes. But I was...
2: That is a good place. It is a comfortable seat, this one, Ma. But I am a hard worker, and you won't see me sitting about all the time.
1: No.
2: And I am very good at filing, Ma. I will make one file for each client, in a separate file for all the bills. Then you will know where we are.
1: And tea? Will you be able to make the tea?
2: I am very good at that, Ma. Tea is very important. You will have no cause to worry about that. Tea, typing, filing. I will do all of these things, Ma.

0: You just leave it to me. You see, Ma, there's something that perhaps I should tell you.
1: You can speak, Ma. If you are going to be working here, you might as well tell me.
0: Oh, it is nothing bad. In fact, it is very good. You see, I am a graduate of the Botswana Secretarial College, and I am a graduate with 97%. That is the mark I got in the final examinations.
1: That is a very high mark.
0: Yes, it is the highest mark that any student of the college has ever been given. But let's not talk too much about that. There is work to be done. I will move that typewriter to my desk. And that box of paper clips can go in that drawer. Tell me, Ma, how did you come to start this business?
1: I was left some cattle by my father. There were many cattle, in fact. And so I sold them and I used the money to buy a house and start this business.
0: Your father will be pleased, don't you think, Ma, if he knew that you had started a detective agency?
1: I am not so sure about that. My daddy believed in cattle. That is what he understood. Some people, you see, particularly older people, don't really understand what a detective agency is all about. Cattle are different. They know about cattle.
2: Well, Mr. J.L.B. Matakoni, what can you do about my van?
3: The timing is out again, Naramotswe. I have said it many times, but I think maybe one day you will need a new timing chain.
2: But you have fixed it for now.
3: For now, it is fixed, yes. But you must remember, no vehicle lasts forever. Engines are like people, they grow old. This is an old van now.
2: But Mr. J.L.B. Matakoni, would you get rid of your grandmother just because she's old?
3: That is not what I said, Maramotswe. All I meant is this. There are some things that Lockwang Road Speedy Motors can do, and there are some things that they cannot. Your van is working now, but...
2: You are a very fine mechanic, Mr. J.L.B. Matakoni. You are the best mechanic in Botswana by far.
3: Oh, I am not Maramotswe. I am just Mr. J.L.B. Matakoni, and this is just Lockwen Road Speedy Motors. There's one thing I was wondering about, Maramotswe. I know that you are a very clever lady. I have always known that. But do you know how to be a private detective?
2: Yes, I think I do. I think that it will all be a question of common sense. Do you think I've got common sense, Mr. J.L.B. Matakoni?
3: Oh, yes, ma. I certainly do. You are a lady with a great deal of common sense. And if I may say so, you are also a very beautiful lady. A traditionally built beautiful lady. But...
2: But?
3: Well, we shall see. We shall see what happens when you get your first client. In the meantime, your van is ready. Here is the key. Please do not drive too fast in it, because it is not strong. And always remember to release the handbrake before you disengage the clutch. You will remember that, won't you, Maramotswe?
1: Now then, Mama Kutsi, let us see where we are. We have the telephone now, we have... two desks, and we have one filing cabinet.
0: And the cash box. And the teapot.
1: And the supplies of Red Bush tea. That is very important, Ma. In fact, I think it is time for some tea.
0: It is ready, Ma. And there is another thing we need.
1: And what is that?
0: We need a client.
1: Yes, that would be good. It has been three...
0: Four.
1: It has been 4 days, but I am sure that there will be somebody. If we wait long enough, there are bound to be people with problems.
0: As long as they know to come here and knock on our door. Like that.
4: Coco.
1: Now then, Ma, if you are comfortable in your chair.
4: I am very comfortable, Ma.
1: And if your tea is as you like it to be.
4: Oh, it is very fine, this tea.
0: Bush tea. It is very good for you.
1: Then, Ma, you could tell us what we can do for you. We are a detective agency, you see.
4: I will tell you, Ma. Let me start with my name. I am Happy Bapetsi. That is what I've always been called. Just Happy Bapetsi. Mm-hmm. I live here in Haparoni, although I come from far away up there in Maun. That is where I lived with my mother. There was a father, but he went away a long time ago, when I was very young. I do not remember that man. He went out of Botswana over the border, and we heard no more of him until somebody wrote to us and said they had been at a big hospital and had seen a body on a trolley. And they said that man looked just like my father. They said that man is late now. I worked hard at school. There was a good school in that place, and I was very quick at mathematics. The teacher could say, "Happy, what is 250 multiplied by 68? And I would answer straight away, just like that.
0: What is the answer, Ma?
4: 17,000.
0: Oh, that is fast. You are a calculating machine, Ma.
4: Thank you. Well, I worked very hard, and when I came to Haparoni about 10 years ago as a young woman, I was given a job at a bank, and I did very well there. They kept promoting me because I was so quick at my work. But then they had promoted me so much that the men who worked there said, "No, that is enough. We cannot have clever ladies above us." But I didn't care. I had a good job, and I had a fine house with two bedrooms, Ma. Two bedrooms. I had everything I needed.
2: You must be proud of that, Ma. You must be proud of what you have done.
4: Oh, thank you, Ma. I was proud. And everything went very well until my father came back.
2: Your father? Your late father? The one who had died?
4: Yes, that one. I had never been told officially that he was late. I just thought that. And then one morning, this man came along to the house and said to me...
5: You are Happy Babetsi. That is your name?
4: I am Happy Babetsi.
5: Oh, I am glad to have found you. Oh, I am so full of joy, full of joy.
4: Who are you, Ra? What do you want of me?
5: Oh, Happy. You are Happy, and I am Happy. I am your daddy, Happy. I am that man. And now here I am, and here are you. This is a very special day.
4: My daddy. My late daddy.
5: Well, I am not late. Look at me. I am very happy. And I am filled with joy that at long last, I have found my daughter.
4: I don't know what to say. I thought... Well, you must come in.
5: Oh, thank you, my daughter. Now, is there any food for the stomach of a hungry man who has just found his daughter after many years? Is there any meat, maybe, for the daddy's stomach?
2: This is a very strange story, Happy. You must have been very surprised by all this.
4: I was, Ma. But I was quite pleased. You see, my mother was late and I thought I had no daddy. Now I had one. So I invited him in and gave him food. Then he asked me if he could stay, as he had no place to go.
2: And you let him in?
4: Of course I did. You cannot tell your daddy to go away just because you thought he was late and he isn't.
2: So he moved in?
4: Yes. And to begin with, it was fine. While I went off to work in the bank, he sat outside the house and warmed himself in the sun. Then when I came back, I would make a meal for him and give him beer to drink. He was very pleasant, but...
2: Yes, Ma, but...
4: He began to ask me for many things. "Daughter, I am very hungry these days. I need more meat. Please cook me more meat for my plate. A man needs a great deal of meat."
2: It sounds like your daddy is taking advantage of you.
4: Yes. And there is another thing. He never does one stroke of work, not one. I am the one who cooks. I am the one who washes up. I am the one who sweeps. I am the one who mends his clothes.
0: Any men are like that, Ma.
4: Yes, but this one is especially like that.
2: It is very bad.
4: Yes. In fact, it is worse. You know something? I do not think that he is my daddy at all.
2: I see. So this man may be an imposter. Yes. It would be a very good thing, wouldn't it, to find a kind lady like you and get them to do everything for you.
0: Mm-hmm.
2: What a convenient arrangement.
4: So I have come to you, Madam Otswe. You are a detective. You are a clever lady. Can you find out, please, is this man really my daddy? If he is, I will be a dutiful daughter and look after him. I will make him fed. But if he is not, then...
2: You must not worry, Ma. This is a case for the number one ladies' detective agency. We can find this out for you. Now, would you like some more bush tea after all that talking?

0: Well, Mama Putsi, what do you make of that? This is our very first case.
1: I would never take somebody in just because he says he's my father. She should have made inquiries.
0: Difficult to do. She had no photographs of her late father, and her mother is late too. What can she do? No, I think she behaved exactly like a daughter would do. And anyway, she wanted to believe him. She wanted to have a father.
1: Well, I don't see what we can do. This is too difficult. We can't ask him, can we?
0: No, we can't do that. But I think we shall be able to get him to tell us.
1: I do not see how.
0: Mama Kutsi, have you read your Bible? Of course you have. And have you heard of Solomon, who was a very wise king? Of course you have. Well, let's think what Solomon would do. Can you look up the number for the hospital? I want to phone my friend, Sister Hohwe.
1: And ask her advice. What will she know?
0: I want to borrow one of her nursing uniforms. That's what I want to do. She is a traditionally built lady like me, and it should fit me fine. I want to dress up as a nurse and go and see this so-called daddy.
1: This is very puzzling, Ma.
0: Yes, it is. But you'll see. You can come with me in my van. You can sit in the van and watch. There now, Ma. That is the house. And that, I suppose, is the daddy sitting outside in the sun, looking very full of good meat bought by Happy Babetsi. Now you stay here, Ma, and watch.
1: Mm-hmm.
0: I am going to have to run up to the gate. I'm going to be in a terrible hurry.
2: Ra! Oh, Ra, quick, come over here.
3: What is this, Ma? What is this? What is all this fuss?
2: Oh, Ra, I am a nurse from the hospital.
3: I can see that. What do you want with me? I am quite well.
2: Ra, this is very serious. Are you the father of a woman called Happy Babetsi?
3: I am that man. I am the daddy.
2: Oh, good. I am glad that I have found you. You see, there has been a terrible accident.
3: Accident? Is Happy...
2: Happy has been hurt. She's all right, but...
3: I my little girl, my Happy...
2: Don't panic, Ra. She will be all right. But they need to give her blood. She has lost a lot.
3: Then give her blood. Buy as much blood as you need. There is money to pay with.
2: I wish it was that simple, Ra. No. Happy has an unusual blood group. Very good blood, but unusual. The doctor says they can only use the blood of a close relative. We need you to give us that blood.
3: Me? Take blood from me?
2: Yes. And the doctor says he will need a lot. He may have to take about half your blood. And that will be very sore for you. In fact, you might die.
3: Die?
2: Yes. But of course, a father will always do such a thing for his daughter, will he not? Hurry up now. The doctor says we must not be long.
3: I cannot do this thing.
2: But you are the daddy. Of course you can do it.
3: No. There has been a mistake. I am not the real daddy, you see.
2: Not the real daddy? Well, well. That is very interesting. And so you have been sitting here, a perfect stranger, eating all this food while pretending to be Happy's daddy. Have you heard of the Botswana Penal Code, Ra? Have you heard how it punishes tricksters like you?
3: I am just an old man.
2: Where do you come from?
3: From Lobatsi.
2: Right, Ra. You have 10 minutes to pack your things. Just your things, please. And then I will drive you to the bus station. There are many buses back to Lobatsi.
0: That was our first case, and I thought that if everything was like that, then it would be easy to be a private detective. But I would discover that this was not so. There would be times when it would be much more difficult, because life is not always happy, but it may be sad too. And there are sad letters.
4: We have received a letter, Ma. Look, here it is. To the manager, the number one ladies detective agency.
0: You open it, Mama Kutsi. You are the secretary. You open it.
4: Very well, Ma. Should I read it too?
0: Yes, you read it out, Ma. And I will think while you are reading.
4: Mm-hmm. to the manager of the number one ladies detective agency. Dear madam, I am a teacher, ma'am, at a small school in a village. It is not an important place, and you will probably never have heard of it, but it is a good place to live, and I have been happy living there with my wife. We have one son, who is 11 years old, and now he is missing. I have searched for him everywhere. We have asked the police. They have looked in caves nearby and in old wells, just in case. But he is nowhere. My heart is broken, ma. I am not a rich man, but I beg you to tell me if you hear anything about a boy who is missing. You are a lady who talks to many people. Maybe somebody will say something. Please help me, ma. I am very sad and only hope one day to see my son again. Yours faithfully, Ernest Pakotati, Deep Ed.
0: That is all.
4: That is all.
0: There are many sad things that happen.
4: That is true, ma. And this time there are sad things happening.
0: And I don't see what we can do. I would like to help that man, but what can we do?
4: I don't know. Who should answer that, ma? Should I?
0: You are the secretary and the receptionist. You should answer. Then put them through to me.
4: But there is only one phone.
0: You pass me the handset. That is how it is done in a small office.
4: This is the number one ladies detective agency for the problems of
5: yes,
4: ladies...
5: Yes, I know what number I have dialed.
4: Please wait, Ra. I'll transfer you to Maramotswe.
5: Now what is all this transfer nonsense? Who is this Maramotswe? I want to speak to a detective. Is there no man there?
0: You are speaking to the detective, Ra. What is the trouble?
5: Oh, there is trouble, all right. Trouble, trouble. You see, I have found a note in my daughter's room. That is my daughter, Nandira. I have told her, no seeing boys. But do you think she listens? She does not. They think that they know better than their parents, children these days. They think they are so clever. And then I find this note to a boy called Jack in her handwriting. You come and see me, please, at my house. I will tell you all about this. We'll see about this, Jack. We'll see.
6: Just put your foot down on the accelerator, Maramotswe. Not too much, just a little. That's right. Now then, again. Right. Switch off, please.
7: It was going very well, Mr. JLB Matakoni. Then it started to play up.
6: It is the same old problem. Ivan gets old.
7: Let's not talk like that, Mr. JLB Matakoni. There is no point in getting rid of something that still works.
6: Yeah, but there does come a day when...
7: Maybe, maybe. Oh, it's very hot today, isn't it? A day to be drinking tea, would you not say, Mr. JLB Matakoni?
6: A good idea, Maramotswe. Shall we go into my office? You see, Maramotswe, I have bought some of that tea you like so much. Bush tea.
7: I noticed that. You are very kind.
6: It's good to sit here and drink tea with you. It takes me away from those two apprentices back there. They are bad for my blood pressure. Do you know, I saw one of them using a hammer on an engine the other day. Can you believe it?
7: Sounds very bad.
6: They have no feeling for machinery. You have to be able to understand what an engine is saying to you. They will never learn that, I think. Would you ever take an apprentice detective?
7: Well, I have Mama Kutsi, my secretary. She is a sort of apprentice. Maybe one day she will learn to be a detective.
6: She will learn, I am sure, when she sees how you solve your cases. Have you had any clients yet, Maramotswe?
7: Yes, I have had one. And now I have had a letter. Actually, it was a letter which I wanted to show you. Look, here it is. You have finished?
6: Yes, here it is.
7: Well, Mr. JLB Matakoni, what do you think?
6: I am sorry for that man, ma. I am very sorry.
7: Yes, who wouldn't be sorry for him?
6: And I do not think he will see that boy again.
8: I am sorry, but that is what I think. You know what I am talking about, don't you? That boy has been taken for medicine.
1: You think that?
8: I wish I could think something else. I wish I could, but I fear that this is the work of a witch doctor. And if that is the case, then that boy is lost.
7: When I look out of your window right now, what do I see? Cars, houses, modern Botswana, the finest country in Africa. And then I hear what you have said, and I think of that boy, and I ask myself, how can such things be?
8: This is a very shameful thing. It is very, very shameful. But sometimes it happens. I'm sorry, Maramotswe, but you asked me what I thought and I told you. I wish I could see something different, but I can't. Can we talk about something else?
7: I suppose so. What did you want to talk about?
8: Oh, anything. I like talking to you, Maramotswe. I cannot talk to those young men through there. They only want to talk about girls.
7: They are young men. That is normal. One day they will get married. That will teach them.
8: You were married once, Maramotswe.
7: I was, Mr. J.L.B. Matakuni. It was when I was very young. It was not a good thing.
8: May I ask you, Ma, who was this man you married?
7: Noti Mokoti. He was a musician, a trumpeter. I should not have married him.
8: You should not have married him?
7: No, it was a mistake. But I was very young and he played the trumpet very well and I thought that...
8: There are many ways of making a mistake when you are young. It is very easy. Where is this man now?
7: He left. He went to play the trumpet over the border, over in Johannesburg. I have never seen him since. That is the end.
8: Will you get married again, Maramotswe?
7: I do not think so. I am happy as I am. I have my house in Zebra Drive. I have this business of mine. I have my tiny white van.
8: But if a man came along and asked you, let's say an older man, a man who thought highly of you, what if a man like that asked you to marry him?
7: Oh, I think I would say, thank you, Ra, but no. I don't think I would change my mind. But if I ever did get married again, I'm sure that I would choose a good man like you, Mr. J.L.B. Matakuni. But I am not thinking of it. I do not think it will happen. I think it is somewhere near here. I have driven past that house 100 times. It is this turning here.
1: This one on the right?
7: Yes, that is it. These houses are very grand, aren't they, Ma? You have to have a lot of money to build a house like these ones.
1: Don't you have to build a big wall, too? Do you know this man we are going to see, Ma?
7: I do not know him, but I know of him. Everybody does. He has a lot of businesses, this man. Shops here, shops there. He owns a cinema too, I think. Yeah, he has a lot of money, this Mr. Patel.
1: He must be very good at business.
7: He works hard. He has worked very hard, I think. Now, he's rich.
1: This is the place? Are you sure we should just go up to the door? I have never been in such a house.
7: Don't worry. Yes, this is it. See? Big wall, big gates. We'll park here because this van is not grand enough to drive through those gates.

0: So, there you are. Come in, come in. And who is this other lady?
1: That is Mama Kutsi. She's my assistant.
0: Two detectives? I'm not sure if I want to pay for two detectives. Everywhere you go these days, there are two people to do things. Two people to bring you your lunch, two people to give you an injection, two lawyers to sign every piece of paper. It is very inefficient.
1: It is sometimes necessary if a case is complicated, Mr. Patel. Two heads are better than one.
0: Oh, are they? You seem very sure of that. But if that is true, then why did God give us only one head, may I ask? You answer that, clever, clever ladies. See? No answer.
1: Well, these are big questions, Ra. Maybe we should think of smaller things. Maybe you asked us here for a smaller thing.
0: A smaller thing? Yes, but still a big thing from my point of view. But I don't think that we should discuss this in the hall. This is a private matter. We can go through to my study. There are ears in this hall. Sometimes you don't see them, but there are ears. This way, ladies. Yes? Come on.
1: You have many things in here, Ra. You are very lucky.
0: It is not a question of luck, Ma. It is a question of hard work. Hard work.
1: You are right, Ra. Hard work is the only way to become rich. You do not find money lying on the ground waiting to be picked up.
0: Do you think the younger generation knows that? I can tell you, Ma, they do not. They have all these modern ideas in their heads. They want to do exactly as they please. They think that their parents know nothing.
1: You have children, Ra?
0: I have children, yes. I have one son who is a dentist, BDS with honors. Very clever. And then I have two other daughters who have husbands in the business. They have matching Mercedes-Benz cars, Ma. You might have seen them parked outside. And then there is my youngest, Nandira. She is the one with modern ideas.
1: Perhaps that is natural, Ra. Young people often have modern ideas. They grow out of them and become traditional later on. That is normal.
0: You're telling me what is normal, Ma? Pa! That is what I say to that. Pa! This girl is only 16, and yet she thinks that she knows what is good for her. How can you know what is good for you when you are only 16? Did you know what was good for you when you were 16, Ma? Or what about you, other detective lady, standing there saying nothing? Did you know what was good for you when you were 16?
1: Well, I think sometimes I knew...
0: Pa! That's what I say to that too. Pa! You did not know what was good for you then. You might have thought that you knew, but you didn't really. And my 16-year-old is just the same. She knows nothing.
1: But what exactly is the problem, Mr. Patel? It is hardly worth calling in detectives to deal with a teenager just because she's thinking for herself a bit.
0: Sit down. Sit down. I'll tell you what the problem is. The problem, ladies, is a boy. That's the problem. This daughter of mine is seeing a boy. I am sure of it.
1: Mr. Patel, I see how you feel. I know that you people feel strongly about these things, but don't you think that the world has changed?
0: Oh, yes. I do think that. The world has changed, you say. Yes, you are right. But it has changed for the worse, I tell you. All these modern ideas, they are what has made the world change.
1: I don't know if we can help you, Ra. I really don't know. I am a modern, forward-looking lady, you know. I am not...
0: You are a detective, Ma. And a detective should help anybody who comes for help. Have you not heard of detective ethics?
1: I am not sure, Ra.
0: So, what I want you to do is this. I want you to follow my daughter for a while. When she leaves school, I want to know where she goes. And where she goes and who she sees. Then you tell me, and I will handle matters from there.
2: Have you not asked her whether she is seeing this boy?
0: I have asked. And all she does is go dumb insolent. But I know that there is a boy. And that is where you ladies come in. You find out about this, and you will be very well paid. Look, here is my check. 4,000 pula in advance.
3: Don't just look at it.

0: Is that everything, Ma? Have you typed that letter for me?
1: Yes, Ma. It is all typed and ready to be signed. I think that we have done all our work for the day. Look, it is almost 4 o'clock.
0: Yes, it is time to stop and think about going home. Mama Kutsi, I have never asked you about home. I don't know where you...
1: I live over there, in Ola Lady Ma. It is not a very nice place to live. It is not as good as your place. I have one room only. One room. But I'm happy in it.
0: I see. And is there water?
1: There is a tap outside that I share. It is not too bad. I have my brother too. He lives with me. He's not well. I have made a bit of the room a private place for him. There is a curtain, and his bed is behind it. He's very sick, I think. He does not get up very much.
0: I understand, Ma. It must be very hard for you.
1: It is hard. Sometimes I cry for my brother when I lie there at night and I hear his breathing behind the curtain and the way his breath comes so hard. That makes me very sad. Do you have brothers and sisters, Maramotswe?
0: I have no brothers and sisters. It was only me and my father. My mother became late when I was very young, just a baby. I cannot remember my mother.
1: And your father? He is late too?
0: Yes, he is late. He was a very fine man, my daddy. He was called Obed Ramotswe, and he looked after me very well. He was a very good judge of cattle, my father. He could tell which calves would grow up into strong beasts and which would not. And his cattle always did very well, even in dry years. I think that was because he loved them.
1: That is a very good thing, to know about cattle like that.
0: Yes, there were many people like him. That was the old Botswana. People were so kind in those days. I remember once when I was a girl in Machuti and he lost the hat that he always wore. It was not a smart hat. It was old and battered. But he loved it. Somebody found it and put it on top of a wall so that it would be safe and he would be able to find it again. Would that happen today? I do not think so, Ma. I do not think that we care so much for the hats of others these days.
1: That is true. That old Botswana.
0: It was a very special place, but it is still the same country, and I'm still proud of it.
1: Yes. Things change. But change is sometimes good, too.
0: Don't let Mr. Patel hear you say that. That man, oh dear. Look, Ma, I will drive you back. It is still too hot to walk. I will drive you home. It will not take me long.
1: You are very kind, Ma. You are like the old Botswana. When I hear you say things like that, it is the old Botswana speaking. I'm sure of it.
0: Hello? Hello?
2: That is Mara Motswe.
0: Yes, it is. And that is Mr. J.L.B. Matekoni.
2: I hope that I am not disturbing you, Ma.
0: I have finished my dinner and I was putting away the pots. We can talk now.
2: I would not bother you at home, Ma, unless it was something important. There is something I need to talk to you about, Ma. May I come to your house? I do not want to talk about this thing over the telephone.
0: That sounds very important, Ra. Is it about my van? Is this the end for my tiny white van?
2: The van is very old, Ma, but no, it is not about that. This is a very difficult thing. I shall tell you when I see you. I shall be at your place in 10 minutes. No more. 10 minutes.
0: It is not too late to have tea. On some nights, if I cannot get to sleep, I come out and sit out here on my veranda and look up at the stars while I drink my tea. Then I go back to bed and I find that I fall asleep straight away. This red bush tea does not keep you awake like ordinary tea. Mm,
3: it is very good.
0: You said on the telephone that there was something very important to talk about. What can be so important that you cannot talk about it on the telephone?
3: This is such a thing, Ma. I am telling you, this is such a thing.
0: I am listening, Mr. J.L.B. Matekoni.
3: We have been fixing a car in the garage.
0: You have been fixing a car in the garage? Well, now, that is something.
3: No, Mara Motswe, do not make fun of this. This car had been in an accident and it needs a lot of work. Maybe about a week or so.
0: Yes.
3: Have you heard of Mr. Charlie Kotso?
0: Oh, so it is his car.
3: Yes, Mr. Charlie Kotso, the businessman, the one who makes things happen, the man with the money. They call him all these things.
0: And they call him other things too. They call him a crook.
3: I do not like to talk about him, but I am sure that that is true. Anyway, one of his men brought the car in and left it with us. I got my apprentices to start clearing it out because the windscreen had been shattered and there was a lot of glass lying about. You can cut yourself if you are working on a car in that condition.
0: I am sure you can.
3: And so the two boys started to clean up the car. And then one of them came in to see me and he was shaking, Ma. He was like this, shaking.
0: Go on, Mr. J.L.B. Matekuni.
3: He had opened the glove compartment of the car, the place where you keep papers and things, not gloves in this country. And that is where he found a small bag made of sacking, and in it, there was this.
0: Pass that to me, please.
3: You see what it is, Ma?
0: I do. A bone.
3: And the bag that it is in. A bone in a bag. What does that say to you, Mara Motswe?
0: I think it says the same thing that it says to you. This looks like a finger bone.
3: Of a child, do you not think? Would you not say that this is the finger bone of a child?
0: Maybe. Of course, it could be something else. It could be a bone from a baboon or some other animal. It is sometimes hard to tell.
3: But why would somebody have the bone of a baboon in a bag? Does that sound likely? Don't you think?
0: Yes. Yes, I think you are right, Mr. J.L.B. Matekuni. I think that this is witchcraft. This is the thing that we are so ashamed of. This is a very dark thing.
3: And there is something else to tell you. The apprentice found that bone this morning. Late this afternoon, one of Mr. Kotso's men came round and asked if we had found anything in the car. He was very rude and threatening.
0: And you said?
3: I could not tell him. I said that we had found nothing, and then I asked him what it was that he thought had been left in the car. He did not say anything. He went away.
0: I don't know what to do about this, Mr. J.L.B. Matekuni. I'm not sure if I'm that sort of detective.
3: You remember that letter, Ma? The one from that teacher. The one who said that his son was missing.
0: It would not be easy to forget that letter.
3: Well, I am sorry to say, I think that this may have something to do with that letter.
0: I was thinking that too.
3: And
0: leave this thing with me, Mr. J.L.B. Matekuni. You go home now and leave this thing with me. He left me and I went to bed that night and lay there in my room, thinking. I'm not one who is easily frightened, but that night I was frightened. And I thought, perhaps I shouldn't have become a detective because detectives need to be brave. And I think that I was not very brave. I was just an ordinary lady like any other lady in Botswana. Then it was morning, and I went outside, and the light was all about, and the air was sharp and fresh, and I was ready to start on the work that lay ahead of me that day. For there was a great deal to do. There was Mr. Patel's daughter to find out about, and a visit to be made to a doctor I knew at the hospital, who could help me with something I needed to find out. So, I had my breakfast and went out to my van and drove off down the road to the office of the number one ladies' detective agency. I was ready to start.
1: The number one ladies' detective agency was written and dramatized by Alexander McCall Smith. Mara Motsui was played by Claire Benedict. Mama Kutsi by Nadine Marshall. And Mr. J.L.B. Matacone by Joseph Marcel. Happy Papetsi was played by Benisola Ikimelu. The Daddy by Ben Thomas. And Mr. Patel by Bhaskar Patel. The director was Gaynor McFarlane.
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9: Calling all detectives. Shadowing is part of a detective's business. 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That is the situation on this page from my casebook. The casebook of Jerry Browning, private detective. Every once in a while, a private detective like me, Jerry Browning, gets a case that puts all the others in the dark. The little man who entered my office smiled diffidently at me.
10: I am Etienne Surin. I wish to consult with you, Monsieur Browning.
9: I waved him to a chair. Okay, Mr. Surin. What's your problem?
10: It is a matter of shadows, monsieur. You are acquainted with this line of work?
9: I nodded. I don't care much for it, but I do it when necessary. Whom do you want shadowed and why? My visitor shook his head.
10: It is that you misunderstand. This is the type of shadow to which I make reference.
9: Duran whipped a pair of scissors from his pocket, grabbed a piece of paper from my desk, and went to work. In less than a minute...
10: Voilà, Monsieur Browning, a shadow of yourself. I, Etienne Surin, am the silhouette artist supreme. In exactly 33 seconds, I transform a piece of lifeless black paper to your living image.
9: Say, that's mighty clever. But what has it to do with consulting me?
10: Everything, monsieur. It is that I have a stall in Webster Park, where I make the silhouette for customers and my own amusement. I have a magnificent collection of silhouettes. For 20 years I've made them. They hang on the walls of my stall. To me, they are the expression of my genius.
9: Okay, what about them?
10: Monsieur, they're all gone. All stolen. I beg of you, please find my shadows.
9: A fast-working silhouette artist hired me to recover his missing collection of shadow pictures. On our way to Webster Park, Soran was still talking about his art.
10: I do not cut merely the head picture. I do the full-length figure. A woman carrying a child, a man eating from a bag of popcorn. Yet all this is only outline work. For not even the great Soran can show details as in a drawing or a painting.
9: Webster Park was a sort of self-enclosed Coney Island set down in a neighborhood of tenements and factories. It had the usual luck games, rides, and souvenir booths. Saran's stall was next to the bingo game concession. Sure enough, the walls of Saran's booth were bare. Come on, Saran. Let's visit your neighbors, find out if anybody saw the thief. It was a little early for the bingo tent to have any customers, so we talked to Benny Cook, the number caller.
11: No, I don't know nothing about the guy's paper dolls. Anyways, I've been off sick the last couple of nights, so the boss run a concession.
9: Is the boss around?
11: Mr. Archie? Yeah, sure, he's around the grounds someplace.
9: Looking for the bingo tent boss, we stopped at the Guess Your Weight concession.
12: Say, listen, I already told the cops I didn't see the guy. There's lots of creeps wearing sports jackets around here. What's so special about one with a briefcase?
9: I turned to Saran.
11: And what's he talking about? And why didn't you tell me you'd called in the police?
10: But, monsieur, I have not called the police. And as for Spud's jacket, the briefcase...
11: Saran shrugged helplessly.
10: I, too, do not know what this man talks about.
11: Then I got the story from the waitresser. Last night, somebody knocked over the friendly loan joint across the street, slugged the bookkeeper. A gook makes a grab at the heist guy, see? Snags a piece of his plaid jacket before he counts out. When he comes to, he's got lumps, and a briefcase with $5,000 is missing from the office. Seems a couple of guys seen the heister dash into this here park and disappear into the crowd, but me, I didn't see him. I couldn't see any connection between the holdup and the theft of Saran's shadow pictures, so we went looking for Archer, the bingo game boss. Finally found him at the park cafeteria.
13: No, I didn't see no heist guy, and I didn't see no goof lifting Saran's pictures. I didn't see nothing. My man Benny was sick, and I was working a bingo game, and that's a full-time job, watching chiselers trying to ring extra cards in on you. Besides, I don't feel good, so do me a favor. Quit bothering me.
11: And that was that. Saran and I went back to his empty stall.
10: 20 years more it will take me to make another such collection so good, so better I start right now.
11: I watched the little man work for a while, noticed that he'd take only a passing glance at some person walking past his booth, then snip a full-length outline of the passerby in a matter of seconds. Hey, hold it a second, Saran. Would you say your collection had any real value, resale value?
10: The pity of it, no. Your silhouette, you value. But to tell the strictest truth, it is not art, no detail, no technique, no value.
11: Yeah, that's what I thought. So why would somebody risk stealing your collection unless... Wait a second. You cut these pictures of people who pass by. Suppose you cut one last night of a man in a plaid jacket who was carrying a briefcase. Suppose he knew you'd done it, figured he'd be recognized from the picture, so he stole your whole collection to hide the fact that he just wanted his own silhouette.
10: Vraiment? You are a man of genius. Except, I did not cut such a picture. Too bad.
11: Benny, the bingo number caller, came sauntering by.
14: What's the matter, Saran? Still mourning about your paper dolls?
11: No, I think we've got the reason for the loss figured out. Now listen, Saran. You must have cut the hold-up man's silhouette. No other explanation makes sense. Start cutting a picture of a man with a briefcase. Do it right now. You may get a muscular recall of something your mind doesn't remember.
14: Well, I gotta be going.
11: What's your hurry, Benny? Stick around. This might be interesting.
14: Get out of my way before I slug you. You're fixing to frame me, but I tell you I was homesick. Archie! Hey, Archie!
11: It wasn't Archer the boss who came running up, but two cops. They searched Benny, found nothing. But at his boarding house, they had better luck. They found the torn plaid sports jacket, the briefcase, though not the money. Yeah? Archer had that. He and Benny engineered the holdup together. That's why Benny dashed into the park, passed the money to his boss.
10: It's no use, Monsieur Browning. I cannot do the picture. It is that some people, their faces are like mesh. No individualism. I cut the picture, I start to cut it, and throw it away. Many times a night I do that. And with this Benny who has the mushy features, it must be that I start the picture and then, eh bien, throw it away. Perhaps.
11: Well, it made no difference, of course, because Benny had seen Saran start the picture, came back and stole the whole collection rather than take the time to look for his own silhouette. Then his own alarm provided the real tip-off. Like I said, when somebody acts like he's cut out for crime, he usually proves it on himself beyond the shadow of a doubt. Listen next time to Calling All Detectives, mystery drama, mystery quiz, and a chance for you to match wits with yours truly, Jerry Browning, private detective.
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7: I think you better change your mind, Stone.
8: I told you, Lug, I don't repeat myself, not more than once.
7: The boss won't like it.
8: I don't like this kind of operation. You can tell that to your boss. And you can tell him, too, I'm taking my business elsewhere.
7: You can't do that, Stone. The boss controls his territory. You buy from him or nobody?
8: I buy where I please, and I don't buy hijacked goods. Now, beat it before I have you thrown out.
7: You're throwing who out of where?
8: I told you I don't repeat myself.
7: You're so right about that, Stone. You won't repeat yourself.
8: Gun, you...
7: To me or nobody.
8: Not with a belly full of lead, you won't.
9: In the interest of good citizenship and law enforcement, we present Crime Does Not Pay, based on the famous Metro-Goldwyn-Mayer series of short subjects. In just a moment, you will hear Once Too Often, starring Herbert Rudley.

0: Now, Crime Does Not Pay, starring Herbert Rudley as Ollie the Logbarker in Once Too Often. There is a familiar adage that civilization, like beauty, is only skin deep. From time to time, proof of this is offered in the person of people from whom the veneer of civilization has cracked, if it ever existed for them. Ollie, known as the Lug Barker, was such a person. Ollie served his boss, Boss Riggs, in several ways. One was in the collection of outstanding bills. The other, a direct outgrowth of the first, in the swift elimination of debtors who refused to pay. Ollie enjoyed his work, particularly the latter portion. To Ollie's elemental mind, death had no meaning when other people died. This made Ollie valuable to his boss and the trusted lieutenant.
1: Lug, I've got a small job for you.
2: The rope or the piece, boy?
1: Neither is yet. Stick around. I want you to hear this phone call.
2: Yes, I'm sticking.
3: Dave Stone speaking.
1: Dave, this is Boss Riggs.
3: Oh, hiya. Is business or pleasure?
1: Business. Can you use the shipment?
3: What's in it?
1: Mixed, mostly scotch. A few cases of brandy, half dozen imported champagne.
3: You're making tie-in sales these days, Riggs. I can have the scotch if I take the other stuff. Huh?
1: It all came off the pier together. Right off the boat and right under the long noses of the customs boys.
3: How much?
1: Legitimate, around 10 grand. This way you can have it for five.
3: That's a lot of liquor.
1: Well, you run a busy joint, you can use it. And more besides.
3: Well informed, aren't you?
1: In my business, I have to be. You want it, you can have it tonight.
3: I haven't got the 5 G's floating around just now. Too many holdups.
1: 2,500 when the Lug delivers, the rest in 10 days.
3: It's a deal. Send him over with the truck, around 3:30.
1: You'll be there. You heard that, Lug?
2: I heard. Deliver the load, pick up 2.5 G's. What's this off the pier routine, boss? We hijacked that stuff night before last. It's hot in the pistol.
1: What Dave Stone don't know won't hurt him. And I want to unload. Hijack liquor is unhealthy.

0: Keep the change, cabbie.
1: Good evening, Mr. Backer.
0: Stone inside?
1: I can't see, Mr. Backer.
0: I'll see for myself.
1: I'm sorry, the club is full unless you have a reservation.
0: Out of my way, jerk. I said I'll see for myself.
2: Good evening, Mr. Barker.
0: All you guys say the same thing. Why don't you change the script?
2: I'm very sorry, Mr. Barker. You see, the rope is up. A very good house tonight.
0: Stone here?
2: I will see, sir.
0: Never mind.
1: Anton, I don't think Mr. Stone is in yet.
0: Now I know he's here. And he's wise. You wouldn't come off the street in those 50-cent tips if you didn't have orders.
2: Please, Mr. Barker, disturbance is not necessary.
0: Out of my way, squarehead. I'm seeing Stone before he gets a chance to land. And I know the way. I've been here before, remember?
1: Mr. Barker, please,
3: Mr. Barker,
1: I beg
3: of you. Lug.
0: Yeah, the lug.
3: Well, lug,
0: it's 3 weeks. The boss gave you 10 days for the balance. 2.5 G's. Pay.
3: I don't pay for stolen goods.
1: Who says?
3: I do. That load was hijacked. They took me for $2,500 on it. Okay, that's the way the game's played. I take my chances buying from Riggs. He takes his chances on getting paid for stolen liquor.
0: The boss don't pay me for arguing. I want the dough.
3: No more. Period.
1: I think you better change your mind, Stone.
3: I told you, Lug, I don't repeat myself. Not more than once.
1: The boss won't like it.
3: I don't like this kind of operation. You can tell that to your boss. You can tell him, too, that I'm taking my business elsewhere.
1: You can't do that, Stone. The boss controls this territory. You buy from him or nobody.
3: I buy where I please, and I don't buy hijacked goods. Now, beat it before I have you thrown out.
1: You're throwing who out of where?
3: I told you I don't repeat myself.
1: You're so right about that, Stone. You won't repeat yourself
3: to
1: me or nobody. Not with a belly full of lead, you won't.
4: Anton, we shouldn't.
5: This one is shooting us for
4: scum. Me, I'll blast you.
5: You blast nobody else, you gun crazy goon. All right, Anton. Now we call the cops.

0: Sit down, Barker. I want to talk to you.
1: Who are you?
0: Assistant District Attorney. My name's Fulton.
1: The one what invented the steamboat?
0: Cut it out, Barker. You have no spot to get fresh with me.
1: Well, I'll get out of this rap. Just wait.
0: Not a chance. Two witnesses caught you at the scene with a gun in your hand.
1: The boss will fix the rat.
0: You can't fix the killing, Barker. You've been around long enough to know that.
1: I've been around long enough to know that no DA comes down to this stinking jail just to talk.
0: That depends, Barker.
1: On what?
0: On what we might talk about.
1: I thought you said the boss couldn't fix no killing.
0: The boss, as you call your employer, Riggs, can't fix anything. But he can cost the taxpayers a lot of money by hiring the kind of lawyers who stretch your case for weeks.
1: Yeah, well, that's all right with me. The jury gets sick and tired of them. The libel let me off. I've seen it happen.
0: Mm-hmm. On the other hand, they may get so angry at losing valuable time from their regular work, they'll convict you. And a first-degree murder conviction, Barker. Well, a man with your record doesn't get pardoned.
1: Okay, Spieler, so get to the point. You want to fry me. It'll look good next election.
0: I'm not especially anxious to, as you put it, fry you, Barker.
1: No? Well, what then? You making with a deal?
0: In a way. I want a conviction. You don't want a fry. Now, there may be common ground someplace in between.
1: Look, mouthpiece, them fancy words mean something, I know. Suppose you spell it out for me, nice and slow.
0: We don't have to go to trial at all, Barker.
1: Well, one minute you got me all strapped in a hot seat, next you say I don't even have to go to no trial. Make up your mind.
0: The judge might accept a plea of manslaughter.
1: Oh, at last he tells me. Cop a plea. You talk to my mouthpiece?
0: Riggs hasn't hired one yet. I'm talking to you.
1: I gotta see a lawyer. You guys got...

0: Too many tricks.
1: Now, look, this is very simple, Doctor. Even you should understand. Now, look. You stand trial, you'll go to the chair. I don't believe there's any doubt about it. You plead guilty to second-degree manslaughter, behave yourself in prison, you come out alive, after not too much time.
2: How much time?
1: Well, it depends on the judge. I'll say about 5 years, no more than 7 or 8. I'm not promising that, Barker, but that's the usual thing. Well, Barker?
2: I don't know.
1: You'll get your life. I get my conviction. The state saves expense, but you better get your break. How about it?
3: You know, you sound like just one of those characters at a circus. Step right up, folks. Everybody wins. Nobody loses. Everybody wins.
1: It's no joke, Barker. Killing a man is no joke. Except maybe to someone like you. What do you say? Take it or leave it.
3: You think I'm a dope? Of course I'm taking it. Match. What else?
4: Well, Lug, I must say you look well. Big house seems to agree with you. You're putting on weight.
3: Yeah, I'm being a good boy, like you said. I'm assistant in the library. Next thing, I'll be babysitting for the warden and his missus.
4: And your spirits are high. Good boy.
3: Yeah. On visiting days, we always have dumplings.
4: Lug, you're all right.
3: Am I? What's cooking, boss?
4: Progress. We're making progress.
3: You've been saying that for almost 3 years. Progress. Never heard of it.
4: Now, the parole commission is very touchy, especially in cases like yours.
3: Too bad about them. They don't have to sit around this joint and say yes or the screws.
4: They don't like deals in murder cases.
3: Well, it was all legal and everything, wasn't it, boys?
4: Worked out fine. Your friend, the assistant DA, made DA. Now he's on his way to Congress.
3: Yeah. But where am I on my way to? Besides, back to a cell.
4: Just a little more time, Lug.
3: I've been a good boy. I'm saying sir to my teeth.
4: Easy, Lug. Take it easy. Just a little while more. I'm getting to the commission again next month, and I got a hunch you'll be out before you know it.
3: Hey, boss. Can I come back to work for you like before?
4: You'll be on the payroll again. And I'll find something for you to do. You know I always take care of my boy.
3: Oh, sure, I know. But time's a-wasting, boss. Get me out of here. I'm itching for action. Just get me out of here and you won't be sorry. I picked up a few new tricks from the fellas here. But wait till you see me in action again, boss. Oh, wait till you see me in action.
5: In just a moment, Crime Does Not Pay will continue with Once Too Often.

0: Now we continue with Crime Does Not Pay, starring Herbert Rudley as Ollie the Lug Barker in Once Too Often. In due course, the good offices of the boss and his battery of legal talent worked for Ollie. The Lug came out of prison on parole. The warden delivered his usual lecture. The guards, hardly fooled by the good behavior which had marked the Lug's sojourn in the big house, escorted him to the gate, and he was on his own. Fully prepared to make his own way back to the city and the boss, the Lug was surprised to find a car waiting at the gate.
1: Ollie, want a ride?
2: Oh, Nick. Joey, what are you doing here?
1: Well, that's easy to figure, isn't it? Older brother calls for younger brother and hopes he can help the young fella go straight.
2: You don't sound like you believe that yourself.
1: I'm not sure I do, but Ma wanted me to come up here, so I did. Get in.
2: Don't mind if I do. Home, James.
1: You want to come home?
2: Could be. Ain't seen the old lady since the day I copped that plea in court.
1: You were lucky they let you off that easy.
2: It was a deal. Connection. You gotta have connection.
1: I suppose you do.
2: In my business, you do.
1: Meaning not in mine?
2: Unless you do a lot of cleaning. The boss could help you in that racket, you know. He runs the cleaners in town.
1: No, thanks. I'm doing all right. If I need any connections, maybe I'll ask you.
2: The tailor business not so hot, Joey?
1: It's honest.
2: But not so hot.
1: The kids are growing up honest.
2: Like I didn't?
1: Well, if you want to put it that way.
2: I ain't no more dishonest than you. I do like I'm told. I get paid, I don't double-cross nobody, and I give what I get paid for. That's honest.
1: Yeah, I suppose that's why you went to prison.
2: That was an accident. How should I know that squarehead in the doorman was there to grab me? And that the doorman had a blackjack. Can't figure everything. And I still say I'm honest.
1: Come on, cut it out, Ollie. You've been sulking for an hour. Okay, I agree. In your way, you're honest.
2: Okay, okay, forget it.
1: Well, cheer up, kid. We're almost home.
2: Yeah. I ain't forgot the neighborhood. Even the same garbage cans like 10 years ago.
1: Pa and Ma could move, but Ma, well, you know how she is.
2: Yeah, I know. I know about Pa, too. He's still coming home stiff on Saturday?
1: He works hard. He's got a right to his relaxation. Even Ma says so.
2: Now she says so. Boy, she used to smack him around plenty. You remember the night she wanted to jump on him with both feet? We had to hold her down?
1: Yeah, well, they were both a lot younger then. She'd be glad to see you, Ollie. So far.
2: Well, she do? Pray over me? Because I knocked off a bomb who should...
1: Well, what if she does? Will it hurt you to please her?
2: Okay, okay. I was only asking.
1: Just behave yourself. You get me?
2: Look who's giving orders. Big brother.
1: Yeah, and I can still take you anytime, any place, and I will if you make one crack in front of Ma. Hey, where do you think you're going?
2: Out. They sure put traffic lights at perfect corners.
1: Get back in. I'm blocking traffic.
2: There's you. I gotta go into that store. Something I want to buy. See the sign? That's a hot shop, brother.
1: Ma's expecting you.
2: Tell her I'll be around. Tell her I gotta see my boss about getting my job back first. And tell her I stopped in the hot shop to get me some tools for my work. See you later, Joey. Come on, get going. You're blocking traffic. And thanks for the ride. Think that jalapa holds together for another 4 blocks?
3: Come in.
2: Hiya, boy.
3: The Lug. Well, you made it fast.
2: Yeah, my brother called for me.
3: You a brother?
2: Why not? And a father and a mother, too.
3: That's a switch. I thought you came into the world full grown. How come your brother was waiting at the gate?
2: He wants me to come home. Well, maybe not him so much, but Ma does.
3: You know, Lug, that might not be such a bad idea.
2: Me? Living home? After 3 years in college? Oh, are you kidding?
3: There's nothing a probation officer likes quite as much as a parolee who's living with his mother and going straight.
2: Oh, I get it. A cover-up.
3: No, Lug. No cover-up. I mean it. I mean it straight.
2: You mean you want me to go straight?
3: I do.
2: But look at the chance, boy. I live home like you and Ma want, see? Everybody thinks I'm doing okay. Maybe I even work for my brother, delivering fruits or something. And all the time I'm doing jobs for you and nobody knows the difference.
3: Sorry, Lug. No deal.
2: But you said...
3: What did I say, Lug?
2: You said I could have my old job back.
3: I didn't say when.
2: I ain't had no action. I'm burning up the... You didn't say when.
3: Figure it a minute, will you, Lug? What good are you to me right now?
2: Just as good. Maybe better than before.
3: You're on parole. Every cop around will be watching you. They probably know you're here right now. Any job you do, they'll trace right back to me. I can't have that, Lug. I'm sorry, but I can't risk my business like that.
2: Then what you spring me for?
3: Because I always take care of my boys. You're on the payroll, kid. Half pay, but that's not bad.
2: I don't want no dough for doing nothing.
3: You'll be doing something. You'll be staying away, far away from me. One of the boys will bring you your dough every Friday.
2: I want to work. I tell you, I got great ideas.
3: No dice, Lug. You do one job and you'll go back and finish out your term.
2: Nobody's got to know.
3: But they'll know, Lug. Believe me, they'll know.
2: Look, boys. I left Joey at a traffic light, see? On account of because there was a hot shop on the corner, which I knew from the old days. Look what I got, boys. Sawed off 38. Spring knife. Got a 5-inch blade. Shell for the 38. Besides what's in the cylinder now. An ice pick. All I gotta do is file it a little at the point. Didn't I do good, boys? All this stuff and I ain't been out 6 hours yet.
3: Lug, don't you know you violated your parole just by carrying these things? You don't have to use them, just carrying them is enough.
2: But you said I'd have my job back, so I picked up my tools.
3: Out, Lug.
2: Out? What do you mean, boss?
3: Scram. Beat it. Blow. In other words, no work here, Lug.
2: But you said...
3: You reminded me about that before. I told you no. Not now, and I mean it. You're through. And if you're not out of here in 5 seconds flat, you'll go off the payroll as well.
2: I do the dirty work. I go to sell. I'm the guy who gets the juice mill. I'm the guy who says third with a spoon.
3: Shut up, Lug.
2: I won't shut up. I won't let you talk to me like I was a school kid.
3: Get out. Now.
2: I never crossed nobody in my life. You got no right to cross me.
3: Any more of this and you won't get out of here alive.
2: Who do you think you're talking to? I'm the guy who knocked off Louis Davis. I'm the guy who took care of Numbers Jackson. I'm the guy who blew a hole in Dave's phone. Nobody talks to me like that. Nobody.
3: You want me to call the boys, Lug?
2: You don't call nobody. Not when I got this in my hand.
3: Lug.
2: A 5-inch blade, boss.
3: Lug.
2: Brand new. Sharp as anything.
3: Stay away from me, Lug.
2: Too late, Brad.
3: Lug. You cut me, Lug. You cut me, your boss. You cut me.
2: You bleed like anybody, boss. And all over the rug, too. That's not too bad. Does it hurt, boss? Does it hurt in a belly like that, huh? With a 5-inch blade?
3: Does it?
2: You shouldn't have done it, boss. You shouldn't have thrown me out. You shouldn't have tried to throw me out.
4: The tapes on the inside of the pants, okay, so they won't get all frayed so quick.
2: Excuse me.
3: Yeah, I'll be with you in a minute, Ollie. Anything else on the suit, sir?
4: I could check the pockets for holes. Clean and press.
3: Yes, sir. Now, will next Tuesday be all right?
4: I kind of wanted it for the weekend. Saturday afternoon, maybe?
3: Well, I couldn't promise, sir. I'll do my best.
4: How much?
3: Take charge of cuff, check pockets, clean and press. $250, sir. Here's your slip, sir. And stop in Saturday. I'll try to have it ready.
4: Thanks. I'll be here. See you Saturday.
3: Okay, Ollie, what do you want?
5: You don't have to be so tough. I come home, like you said I should.
3: Yeah, I see. Only this store ain't home. What'd you hear from your boss?
5: Nothing. And I ain't gonna hear nothing.
3: He fire you?
5: I said I ain't gonna hear nothing from him.
3: Well, go on up the house. Ma's waiting. Well?
5: You're going to let me work for you, Joey?
3: You can start delivering on Saturdays, maybe. I'm busy Saturdays. What's wrong with you? You going straight, Ollie?
5: Ma wants I should, don't you?
3: First time you ever cared what she...
1: Get your hand out of that jacket pocket, Ollie.
5: It ain't your jacket.
1: I'm responsible for it as long as it's in my store.
5: There's nothing in it anyway.
1: I know you, Ollie, from way back. There's nothing in it now.
2: You saying I took something?
1: I know you did. Open your hand.
5: Okay, okay. Nothing but a lousy half a buck.
1: Give it here.
2: Find us cheaper.
1: That's stealing, Ollie.
2: I found it. It's mine.
1: You stole it from a customer's pocket. Give it here, I said.
2: I never stole nothing.
5: That may be fruit from in front of the grocer when we was kids.
1: I want that half dollar.
2: Come and get it.
1: I told you I can still lick you.
2: Don't touch me, Joey.
1: That's I'm sick of you. I'm sick of making Ma think you're doing okay. I'm sick of hearing what a wonderful boy her baby is when I know.
5: What do you know, Joey? You know I'm dangerous? Huh? And hot in the pistol? You know I just give it to the boss, Joey? Did you?
1: Ollie.
2: Shut up, you mealy-mouthed killing machine jockey. I'm sick of your baloney.
1: Ollie, put away that gun.
2: Sure, sure. I'll put it away, Joey. After I'm done using it.
1: Ollie!
5: Wouldn't even let me have a lousy half a buck.
6: Anything wrong in here, Joe? The folks next door think they heard a
2: shot.
7: Oh, no, you don't. I remember you, love.
1: Break the other wrist with my nightstick, too.
5: I didn't do nothing.
7: Next to cop killers, Lug, we hate mugs who kill in their own families.
6: Move, I said. This time you'll fry.
0: Crime does not pay. Herbert Rudley, who was starred as Ollie the Lug Barker in Once Too Often, will be back with you in just a moment.

0: Now, here in person is Herbert Rutledge.
1: At first glance, there may seem to be little or no moral to the story of Ollie the Lug. Ollie was a killer and found the end reserved for criminals of his type. But the fact remains that Ollie did kill once too often, more because of the eagerness of the authorities to achieve a conviction than because of any skill of his own in evading the law. Until proper provision is made for the correct scientific study of every person like Ollie who comes within the purview of the law, cases like Ollie will continue to be handled as ordinary cases. People like Ollie will continue to be a menace to society as a whole. Here, in terms of life or death for everyday citizens, we can see once again that for all of us, as well as for the criminals, crime does not pay.
0: Thank you, Mr. Rutley. 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Technical consultant is Burton B. Turkis. The events, characters, and names used in the story you have just heard are fictitious. Any similarity is purely coincidental.

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8: Once upon a time there was an engineer. Choo-choo Charlie was his name, we hear. He had an engine and he sure had fun. He used good and plenty candy to make his train run.
9: Charlie says, love my good and plenty. Charlie says, really rings the bell. Charlie says, love my good and plenty. Don't know any other candy that I love so well.
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0: Once again, the magic names of Humphrey Bogart and Lauren Bacall bring you Bold Venture and a tale of mystery and intrigue.
1: I just told you that hotel joke because of this place, this Shannon's Hotel reminder me. Oh, I got another one for you. Hey, you want to hear it? Sure you do. Now look, you ask me, why do rumba dancers have such an easy time of it? Go on, ask me.
2: All right. Why do rumba dancers have such an easy time of it?
1: You want to know why rumba dancers have such an easy time of it, Miss Duval?
2: Uh-huh.
1: Well, get this, it'll kid you. Because all they have to do is stand around and twiddle their thumbs. Twiddle their thumbs, you get it? Rumba dancers. It doesn't reach you, huh?
2: How long do you plan to stay with us here at Shannon's Hotel, Mr. Dixon? Play it straight and give me an answer, huh?
1: You're just angry because you don't respond to my bombs. You got a deep hate. You got a deep hate because your boy Shannon has taken offense to my partner, Fanny Lane. Like that. The ink is barely dry on the register from her signature. He invites her out to partake of the delicacies of Havana. She accepts with alacrity. That hates us both.
2: Slate likes to make people feel at home.
1: How long does it take to build up a cozy little thing like that? 3 hours? 4?
2: Well, roll out the carpet. Here comes lover boy now.
3: You should have come with us, sailor. Franny's a lot of girl. We had a ball.
2: What did you do for 4 hours? Dribble it?
1: Everywhere comics. Where's my partner, Shannon? Did she make you walk home alone because you got frisky?
3: She's in her room. I took her by way of the balcony. The moon shines brighter there. You don't mind, do you, Dixon?
1: No, not a bit. Maybe Fanny can build it into a laugh for the act.
3: Hey, look, Dixon, all we did was look at the sights.
1: Then she'll want to show me the postcards, because Fanny likes to share things with a partner. Shannon.
3: Yeah?
1: The next time you'll bring Fanny around the front way, huh? Because she plays better to an audience. You'll do that, huh? Franny. It's Hal, Franny. Come on, open up. Ah, that's my little Franny.
4: Okay, what do you want?
1: Inside.
4: Wait.
1: Invite me to sit down.
4: Have you gone crazy?
1: Tell me a thing, honey. You like Havana? Sure you do.
4: What are you talking about?
1: How much money you got stashed away in Havana, Franny? 20 grand? 100?
4: Huh. That's the funniest joke you ever told in your life.
1: I'm a funny man. You want to know another thing? I know who you are.
4: Hal.
1: The first time I saw you, I knew about you. 5 years ago when we teamed. For a purpose we teamed. Because I knew you were the ever-loving of Tommy Carver. And Tommy's a man with how much money? 20 G's? 100?
4: All right. What do you want?
1: That's my baby. Tommy's in the clink right here in Havana. Because that's the law. You pull a bank job in the locality, you get caught, you get the clink in the locality. That's why you were so anxious to come to Havana, Franny?
4: Listen to me, Hal.
1: Sure it was. Because the dough Tommy robbed never turned up. Because you know where it is, because Tommy told you. All that dough for us. For you and me, baby.
4: Take your hands off me.
1: Oh, now, Franny.
4: Get out of here, get out!
1: No. You don't talk to Hal like that, never like that. Franny, get up, baby. You hit your head on that bed old pipe, Franny, huh? Oh. Come on, get up. Hey, baby. You're not gonna get up, are you? Never. Well, we'll just have to put you someplace, baby. An alley? Sure, an alley. You went out with a guy named Shannon tonight and you never got home. Shannon left you in an alley. Did you bring the passkey, Shannon, like I told you?
3: Like you asked me. You did ask me, didn't you?
1: Oh, sure. What's eating you, Shannon? You got ugly memories? Did I wake you up out of a bad dream? You should be grateful.
3: It's just that I'm not used to comics on an empty stomach. What makes you so anxious to get into Franny's room?
1: Well, it's like this. I've been knocking on the door, and she doesn't answer. Oh, you must have given her a snazzy time last night, Shannon.
3: Granny. Granny, your partner said it's time for you to get up.
1: No, I've been through all that, Shannon. So make with the key, huh? Even if it breaks your heart.
3: Yeah. Well, Franny.
1: What do you know? Franny isn't here. What did you do with my partner, Shannon? Look at the bed. It hasn't been slept on. Hasn't even been sat on. And no nylons hanging up to dry. She never came home, Shannon. What did you do with her?
5: Exactly as I would have phrased the question, senor.
3: Huh? What are you doing here, LaSalle?
1: Uh-huh. Policeman. Havana type. Well, you two will want to be alone.
5: Thank you for the courtesy, senor.
1: Here's a pass to my show, Chief. I'm a comedian. You'll enjoy me.
5: Gracias.
3: I asked you a question, LaSalle. What do you want here?
1: Maybe what I want, Shannon. Maybe he wants you to bring back my Franny to me. Have fun, fellas.
5: This was Senorita Franny Lane's room, eh?
3: Yeah. What about it?
5: She is murdered. Beaten to death. We found her body in an alley with a room key to your hotel. Franny Lane.
3: Oh. Not Franny.
5: Exactly, Franny. You enjoyed Havana with her last night, Senor Shannon, eh? We know you did so. Many friends have told us.
3: What else did your friends tell you? That I killed her?
5: We have not yet had the rudeness to ask this question of them. But I will ask it of you.
3: I brought her home. She said goodnight here at the hotel.
5: Far from an alley, no? You know who the girl really was, senor?
3: Franny Lane, part of an act. Dixon and Lane.
5: She was more than that, senor. She was the wife of a convict whose name is Senor Tommy Carpa. Yesterday, Senor Carpa escaped from our escape-proof jail. It makes me sadness.
3: I bleed for you.
5: Thank you. The Senor Carpa, it is good for you he escaped. If he had not, I would arrest you for the murder of his senora. As it is, you will have no impulse to depart our Havana. No, Senor Shannon?
2: Hello, Slate.
3: Hi.
2: I've been looking all over the beach for you all day.
3: What do you want?
2: Nothing. Pretty night, huh?
3: What do you want, sailor?
2: Look at me.
3: What?
2: Go ahead, look at me. What do you see?
3: Now, look, sailor, I got enough on my mind without making drooling noises at you.
2: And that's why I'm here. I want to know what's on your mind, so I can worry about it, too.
3: Who killed that girl?
2: You didn't.
3: Well, that leaves the rest of Havana. Any of the 23 people registered in the hotel. You didn't kill her, did you?
2: It crossed my mind.
3: So it brings us back to the question, who killed that girl? Her husband?
2: You've got to know that so you can clear yourself, is that why?
3: I've got to know it because she was murdered. Because she was a person I enjoyed. Because she gave me 4 hours out of her life. We laughed a lot together. She kissed my cheek and thanked me when I brought her back to the hotel. Now she's suddenly dead. That's why I've got to know who made it like that.
2: That's why, Slate. What are you going to do?
3: I've been spending the day thinking about it. Now I know. You want to come along?

0: We going to walk around Havana for the rest of the night, Slate?
1: You want to go home? Go.
0: Not getting any place, are we?
1: Well, it's not easy to get people to give you an answer when you ask them about an escaped convict.
0: Mind if I ask a question?
1: What?
0: How do you know all these people? The kind of people you can ask about an escaped convict.
1: Oh, we got mutual interests. Books, teas, the theater, friends in jail. In here, sailor.
0: Hey, what is this?
1: $10 a dance. Stay here, sailor.
0: Oh, Slade.
2: Your friend is leaving, senorita. You dance with me, see? I am pretty. I dance the American Charleston.
1: You're on your own, sailor.
0: Thanks, boy.
1: Hello, Maria.
3: Oh, Slade Shannon, my beautiful Slade, my Alma Slade. I have been waiting for you.
1: Waiting?
3: See, I knew you would come here to Maria, to her palace of jolly, of which Maria is the foremost jolly, eh? Also, people have been whispering in my fat ear that you have been saying, where is Tommy Carpal?
1: So you've just been waiting for me to come to you, huh?
3: Oh, could I come to you, mi hermosa, with my big measurements? How many times a day can I give from this chair? Eh? See, I knew you would come.
1: Where's Carpa?
3: He will be happy to see you.
1: Where is he?
3: Number 22 Paseo Batista on the corner, near the alley.
1: Girl I came in with is named Sailor Duval.
3: Oh, I saw her. She is lovely. Muy lovely.
1: Yeah, well, see that she gets home alone.
3: See. Once I had a figure like she has. Oh, tell her to stay off of the tamale, senor.

0: you would be Slate Shannon.
1: The word got to you, huh, Copper? Word moves fast in Havana.
0: Doesn't it, though? Come on in. Make yourself cozy, Shannon. The sofa there, and a pillow for your head. Don't refuse me, Shannon. I'm sensitive. I'll be hurt.
1: Yeah, but the gun in your hand will help you get over it, huh?
0: Sure it will. Comfortable?
1: Uh-huh. What have you got in these pillows, Carper? Goose down?
0: I never looked. Another word reached me, Shannon. A word that said you showed my wife a big time. Then you killed her. Is that how you operate? One pleasure on top of the other?
1: Now look, Cop, I came to you...
0: You came to me to die, Shannon. That's why I want you to be comfortable. All warm and cozy. Because pretty soon, Shannon, it's going to turn cold.

0: fly like a hostess to pose. 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
1: What are you laughing about? I made $1.30. How that man could Charleston.
0: You mean you dance, Lady Sailor, and let Mr. Slate get away from you?
1: How did I know he was getting away? I turned my back and he was gone. I needed cab fare home. So I danced.
0: You know where Mr. Shannon go?
1: Sure. Looking for something. And he'll find it. Why does he do it, King? Why doesn't he stay here?
0: With you?
1: With me. Have it your way. I think I'll take myself somewhere and dream about it.
0: You go for a walk?
1: With the moon dipping low in the tropic sky, I'm going to bid a fond farewell to colorful old Havana. I'm going to sleep. Hey, wait a minute.
0: I wait, Lady Sailor. For what?
1: The letter in the box for room 12. Franny Lane's room.
0: While you were out, it came. I was going to mention it to Mr. Slate when he returned.
1: A letter for Franny Lane. For a murdered girl. Registered. Postmarked Miami. And no return address. Let's see what's in it, King. Don't look at me like that. Mr. Slate would see what's in it.
0: King Moses can compose jail song on spur of the moment.
1: Well, what do you know?
0: What is it, Lady Sailor?
1: A baggage check. For the check room at the plane terminal. A baggage check. I wonder why.
0: If King Moses was you, he would not wonder too much. He would wait for Mr. Slade to do the wonder why.
1: Sing me a song, King Moses, about how I was going to sleep to dream of Slate Shannon. About how I decided to wait up for him to show him a baggage check. Go on, King. Sing to me about Slate Shannon.

0: How does a man like you go out, Shannon? With a Betty Bye prayer you remember as a kid? I pause because it interests me what people tell themselves when they're going to die.
1: If you kill me, copper, you'll never know who murdered your wife.
0: You. You. Nobody but you. The word is they found her in an alley. That's no place for my wife to die in. An alley.
1: Cops say you got to her, copper. You or me, they don't care. I found you. Why didn't I just turn you over to them without going through all this? Maria gave me your address. I could have given it to LaSalle. Why didn't I do that, copper?
0: It's stuffy in here. I go to open a window. I escaped from a jail because I want to breathe. What do I get? A wall. A stinking alley covered with yesterday's garbage.
1: You believe me now? You believe I didn't kill her?
0: Relax, kid. I'll tell you about copper.
1: Yeah, sure. Go ahead. Do that.
0: 5 years ago, I did good in Havana. I split open a bank for 50 G's. They put me behind a door for that. But they never lay hands on the money. Stick their noses every which place. Can't find my 50 G's.
1: Hey, look.
0: Don't interrupt, kid. Copper is sensitive, remember? I put 50 G's worth of dreams in a cardboard suitcase. Checked it in a place. Send the baggage check to Franny. Told her to come to me when I give her the word. You find the check on her when you killed her, huh, kid?
1: The cop, I told
0: you. Because it won't do you any good. It won't do anybody any good. I'll tell you more about Copper. A piece of my life I spend in the Army.
1: I'll tell my friends how I met a man who was in the Army.
0: They were good to me. Put me in the demolition squad. Taught me how to rig a trigger mine. I rigged them all over the place. In doorways. In suitcases. So you see, kid, if I don't kill you, death waits for you anywhere. Like it waits for... See? You see how it is?
1: Copper. Copper. Yeah. Yeah, someone just killed you. That's how it is.
2: Mr. Shannon's a long time gone, Lady Sailor.
3: He's a big boy now. What am I trying to be funny for? I'm worried.
2: Maybe the funny man will make a ha-ha for you.
3: What?
2: Funny man. He just come in, Lady Sailor. The way he's standing there at the desk looking at you, he liked the inside of Shannon's hotel better than the outside of Havana.
3: I wonder what he wants. I just asked myself what you wanted, Mr. Dixon.
4: Oh, a big smile.
3: See, I give it to you. What do you want?
4: Let's play post office.
3: All right. Go stick your head in a mailbox. I'll send you home to Mother.
4: Oh, that's good. Very good. Very good. Say, ain't that letter in box 12?
3: What about it?
4: Give it to me.
3: Over my dead body.
4: Yeah. It might just have to be that way. There's a gun in my pocket, Sailor Doll. It's pointed upward. If I pull the trigger, the bullet would hit you, say, somewhere between your throat and your heart. Over your dead body. Now, how am I going to top that one?
3: The letter's addressed to Franny Lane.
4: Poor Franny. Bumped a little head. Franny Lane had a pain in the back of her head. It made her dead. You want what I gave her?
3: Here's the letter. Goodbye, Mr. Dixon.
4: Goodbye, Mr. Dixon. How funny can you live? You tag along, doll. Wave goodbye to your friends over there. Make it jaunty and carefree and happy, happy.
3: King Moses.
5: Yes, Lady Sailor.
3: Ta-ta, King Moses, and toodaloo. Tell Mr. Slade I couldn't wait any longer. Jaunty enough, Mr. Dixon.

0: Well, welcome to your home, Mr. Sleeth.
1: Anyone been asking for me, King?
0: Me, Lady Sailor.
1: Anyone else, like police?
0: So far, it has been a very beautiful night. Full moon with no shadow of police. However, I bring one if you want one.
1: Well, suddenly, everyone's a comic around here.
0: Oh, I had no desire to be funny, Mr. Sleeth. I thought perhaps you would want a policeman.
1: Now look at me, King. What could make you think I'd want a thing like that?
0: The letter, maybe.
1: Huh?
0: The registered letter that came from Miss Franny Lane.
1: Oh, where is it?
0: Here, in slot room 12. I knew you would want to peek into it before... It's gone.
1: So it's gone. Who took it?
0: Lady Sailor, maybe. Maybe she could not resist the curiosity of the baggage check she found in Miss Lane's letter when she opened it.
1: Ah, that's what was in it.
0: Only that. A baggage check from the plane terminal. I peeked also.
1: Where's Sailor? In a room?
0: Oh, no. On the arm of the man with the not-too-funny jokes. They went away together someplace. I know not what place.
1: Yeah, but I bet I do, King. Funny, funny man could kill a girl in a place like that.
0: Because he killed before?
1: Uh-huh. How'd you guess?

0: And the girl was tall, slender, with honey-colored hair.
1: Si.
0: She came here with a man to get some baggage just a few minutes ago.
1: Si, I remember.
0: Sure you do. How could you forget a girl like Sailor?
1: Frankly, senor, the thing I remember about the girl was her baggage check. It was 5 years old. It was for a suitcase.
0: A suitcase? Ah, that's what Compa meant. It's booby-trapped.
1: Please, senor. The name booby I do not like.
0: Hell, where'd they go?
1: Out that door there, where the taxi cabs are.
0: Thanks. Hey, cabbie.
2: Senor.
0: You see a tall girl and a man, both Americans, come out of here a few minutes ago. They had a suitcase.
2: See, they just took a cab.
0: And where'd they go?
2: I heard them tell Pedro the driver, senor, to take them to the beach at Punta Verde.
0: Now, well, take me there, cabbie, fast.

0: You tell me where to stop, doll.
1: What have I got to do with it? You've got the gun.
0: Pick a place that's pretty, because it's your dying place. I want to do right by you.
1: What's it to you if I'm dead or alive?
0: You've got to be dead, doll. There's maybe $50,000 in that suitcase. I'd kill Franny for it and Copper. I've got to kill you so you won't run to the police. I know a joke to fit the occasion. You want to hear it? Wait a minute. Is that... Yeah. Yeah, someone's following us. Lie down behind that dune, doll. I said lie down.
2: You're looking for us, Shannon?
3: Yeah. Yeah, I'm looking for you.
2: You found us.
1: Slate! Slate, are you all right?
3: You missed, Dixon.
2: We'll try again.
3: Dixon, listen to me. That suitcase is booby-trapped. You'll get blown up.
0: Your boy makes funnies too, eh, doll?
3: Copper booby-trapped that suitcase, he told me.
1: You better listen to him, Dixon.
0: You think so, huh, doll?
1: He's not going to lie to you at a time like this.
0: This is just the time to lie to me. But I tell you what, we'll play it out.
2: Hey, Shannon.
3: I'm telling you it's booby-trapped, Dixon. Don't open it.
2: Tell you what, I'm going to slide this suitcase down the other side of this dune. You open it, Shannon. You open it or I'll kill this girl of yours here. You got it, Shannon?
3: I got it.
2: Open it.
1: Slate, run. Don't open it. Run.
3: It's open.
2: Strike a match so I can see it's open.
3: All right. Look.
2: Yeah.
4: All that money, Shannon.
3: $50,000. Copper told me that, too.
0: Say goodbye to your girl, Shannon. I'll give you that much.
3: Sure. I'll go tell her things I never told her before.
2: Don't roam away or I'll shoot you in the back. I can see that far.
3: Yeah. Thanks.
0: Oh, you pretty money, you. You pretty's lying there so smug in this suitcase. Let me touch you. Oh, you feel nice. Let me lift you out. Let me rub you against my cheek. Let me...
3: Now turn around, sailor. You don't have to look. We're pretty lucky, sailor.
1: What happened?
3: The copper rigged it good. It blew up when the money was taken out of the suitcase. Come on, sailor, let's go home.

0: Look down there, Slate. Doesn't the beach look lovely?
1: Who needs it?
0: I know a deserted hunk of it where there's four clumps of palm trees.
1: So?
0: So you can gather yourself a lovely bunch of coconuts. Goodbye, Slate.
1: Come back here.
0: What for?
1: Is that a way to treat a man who saved you from the jaws of death? The very jaws?
0: Then come to the beach.
1: For what?
0: So I can pin a medal on you.
1: Do it here.
0: All right. Well?
1: That's a medal?
0: What do you think?
1: Oh, I think it's a kiss. Maybe I'm wrong. Come here.
2: And so our two stars, Humphrey Bogart and Lauren Bacall, have brought to a close our latest Bold Venture story. Special music was composed and conducted by David Rose. May we invite you to listen again next week at this time for another exciting adventure starring Humphrey Bogart and Lauren Bacall together in Bold Venture.
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0: Rio Grande has forsaken the beaten path and blazed a new trail with a revolutionary new gasoline, embodying twice as many expertly combined ingredients as found in ordinary fuels. It is a scientifically perfect blend of gasolines, cracked, poly, straight run, casing head, stabilizer, and tetraethyl. Each one gives your car a different kind of power. And you can't get perfect performance without all types of gasolines blended in the right proportion to provide it. It was tested and proved by the exacting drivers of police, fire, and emergency equipment in the cities and counties of California, who found it to fulfill all their demanding requirements. No wonder thousands of new customers have joined with the army of regular Rio Grande patrons during these last 3 weeks of its introduction. Get this liquid dynamite at your red and white Rio Grande station in the morning. I can personally promise you that you can feel the improved performance when this new cracked gasoline hits your carburetor. The facts around which tonight's story has been built were taken from the files of the Bureau of Narcotics in San Francisco. We have therefore asked Mr. Paul E. Madden, Chief of the State Narcotic Bureau, to open our program from the studios of KSFO.
1: Good evening, ladies and gentlemen. There may be harder jobs than breaking up a narcotic ring. I don't know. I've never seen one. Especially difficult is the job of rounding up a band of narcotic peddlers, including the brains of the gang. Narcotic sellers are not always users, and usually the organization back of the ring extends to many countries. The capture of such a group is a long and arduous process, one that requires many hours of painstaking labor and much money. I have found definitely, however, that no matter how smart a man thinks he is when he starts out to sell dope, he is never smart enough to get away with it long. Like all criminals who try to get by the law, he learns sooner or later that he can't win. Additional facts will be given you at the end of the program that will prove most conclusively that crime cannot

0: Fog settled silently through the streets of San Francisco.
1: Cold.
0: Bank fog swirled and eddied about the close-packed streets of Chinatown. Amoeba-like blobs of humanity drifted through the murky gloom. In a doorway, a hag of a woman waited, sniffling, shifting uneasily, peering perplexed into the gloom. The faint tread of footsteps came cautiously toward her, paused. The shabby figure of a man loomed out of the fog.
2: Got the stuff?
3: Yeah.
2: Give me.
3: How much?
2: 2 bindles.
3: Here. 2 bucks.
2: For this junk. 1.5's my limit.
3: Oh, how's a lady going to make a living?
2: That ain't nothing to me. That's all I'll pay.
3: Okay, okay. Give me it.
2: Here.

0: dollar bill to quarters.
1: He pressed a crumped bill and two coins into her hand and received two small envelopes. He slipped out of the doorway and was swallowed up in the fog. The hag waited a second or two, then emerged from the black hole of the building and headed along the pavement in the opposite direction. Suddenly, out of the murk, two figures swung into step beside the woman. Steel fingers tightened on her arm.
2: Say, what's coming off here?
3: Take it easy, sister.
4: You're under arrest.
2: Well, I ain't done nothing.
3: Narcotic agents don't go around picking up people who haven't done anything.
4: You just sold two bindles of morphine for $1.50. That money's marked.
2: Marked?
3: That's right.
2: Okay, mister. You got me. I know when the jig's up.
4: I'm glad you realize that.
2: Oh, but listen, I'm just small fry. Why don't you go after the big shots?
4: What do you think we're doing, playing pinochle?
2: Oh, gee, mister, I'm just a measly bindle pusher. I don't know nothing.
3: Maybe. What's your name?
2: Nelson. Edith Nelson. Honest, mister, I don't know nothing. I'm just a bindle pusher.
1: It wasn't bindle pushers the narcotic department wanted. It was the brains back of this ever-increasing flow of narcotics that state and federal agents sought.
5: For 2 years now, this stuff has been coming in. We've got to find out where it comes from and where it goes to after it gets here.
3: You're right, Mr. Smith. I've been on the case that long myself.
5: U-Haul, you and Despain picked up this Nelson woman last night, didn't you?
4: Yes, sir. We've been picking up small fry peddlers for months.
5: And all the morphine we get is the same kind. This stringy, cottony stuff, made the Japanese way.
3: Every bit we seize is the same.
5: It's a safe bet, then, that it comes from the same source, even from the same factory. But it's the label on this can that puzzles me. Here, look at it.
4: 412 grains, huh?
5: Yeah, that's right. But take a good look at that printing of the three gold stars and those Chinese characters.
3: It's the same as on all the other tins we picked up around San Francisco.
5: Exactly. And it's too good a job of printing to be done in China.
4: You mean it's being done here?
5: That's just what I do mean. That's a clue. I'd bet on it. Now, what did you get out of this Nelson woman?
3: Practically nothing. She claims she gets her stuff from Manny the Dope.
5: Well, sounds like a dime novel. Well, bring her in. Let's see what her story is.
3: Now, Annie, you might as well tell what you know, or you'll stay in jail from now on.
6: But I don't know nothing, I tell you. I'm just a little guy in this racket, just like Edie Nelson.
4: Yeah, we know. You're just small fry.
6: Yeah. Yeah, that's it.
3: Where do you get the bindles you peddle?
6: Think I'd tell you?
4: I think so. You see, we took the liberty of removing that spare shot you'd save for your own use. Here it is.
6: You heel. Give me that.
3: Take it easy, Annie. You want to talk?
6: No.
4: It's going to be awfully tough when you need this shot and you can't get it.
6: Will you give me it if I talk?
3: We'll see that you're given treatment that'll help you, Annie.
6: Yeah? How do I know I can trust you guys?
3: What do you got to lose? You're in jail anyway.
6: Well, I... nuts. What difference does it make? Get my junk from Flo Wallace.
4: Wallace, huh? Where does she get it?
6: How do I know?
3: You want to get a break for yourself, Annie?
6: Sure.
3: How'd you like to make a buy from Flo Wallace with marked money? It might make things easier for you.
6: Yeah. Yeah, I need a shot. Let's go.
1: Despain and Hall trailed Annie the Dope through circuitous streets to a run-down apartment building in a cheap section of San Francisco. She paused, held up three fingers.
7: Apartment 3 there.
4: Looks like that's it.
1: They waited for her to disappear into the vestibule, then moved cautiously after her. In the entryway, a dirty card bore the name Wallace. They went down a dreary hall and paused outside a door. Inside, they heard Annie whine.
6: Oh, listen, Flo. I gotta have some M. You got lots of it.
8: Sure you got the money?
6: Of course I got the money. Here.
8: Okay, here's the stuff.
7: Okay, let's take her.
9: What's the big idea of busting into a lady's boudoir like this?
4: Narcotic agents, Miss Wallace.
9: Why, Annie, you dirty double-crossing hussy, ought to...
3: Relax. You ought to take it easy. That's the best way.
9: Listen, why pick on me? Wise guys, ain't you?
4: Maybe.
9: Well, ain't there bigger fish in the pond?
3: Could be.
4: Couldn't bring yourself to tell us who they are, could you?
9: What do you think I am, a fink?
4: What do you got to lose?
9: Why should I be a sap?
4: Well, you know the answer to that one better than we do.
9: Okay. What's the use? I get my stuff from Earl Rex.
4: Rex, huh?
9: Yeah, he's a big distributor.
3: Listen, we know the narcotics set up in this district as well as anybody else. But we never heard of him.
9: Well, if it's anything to you, he'll be here at 10 o'clock to collect the dough I get from the bindle pushers and make another delivery.
3: Thanks. We'll wait for him.
9: Forgot to tell you. That's 10 o'clock tomorrow morning.
4: Okay, we'll be here.
1: Paul and Despain knew the Wallace woman was shrewd. They realized that they ran the chance of having her tip off the higher-ups. That was a chance they had to take. All night they kept a watch on the apartment. From dark hideouts, they watch the parade of frowsy hags and shifty-eyed, sallow-faced men come and go. Shortly after 9 o'clock the next morning, Holland Despain rang the bell of Flo Wallace's apartment.
9: What's the big idea? I said 10 o'clock.
3: Skip it. And no funny business when Rex gets here.
1: It was nearly 10:15 when the doorbell rang again. Quickly, the two narcotic agents slipped into a clothes closet. From the partly open door, they could survey the room and its occupants. Flo Wallace crunched out a cigarette and rose lazily and opened the door.
9: Hello. Come on in.
10: I'm expecting somebody else.
9: Who?
10: Couple of guys.
9: Couple of guys?
10: Yeah, what's the matter with you? Hopped up?
9: No, nothing's the matter with me.
10: You're jittery. These guys are big shots. You need more bindles, don't you?
9: Sure, I need it.
7: Maybe this is what we've been waiting for.
11: I hope so. I'm getting tired of this case.
7: That guy Rex is just a small fry, too.
11: Yeah, we've met him lots of times under different names, though.
10: Hi, Parr. A little late, ain't you?
4: Maybe. Here's the junk.
10: Okay, here's the dough.
4: Hey, what's in that closet?
3: Narcotic agents. We'll take over now if you don't mind.
4: Oh, no, you don't.
3: Get him, Hall. All right, break it up, all of you. Get him up.
10: So you double-crossed us, did you, Flo? The locusts will take care of you for this.
4: Well, here's our friend who tried to get away, and here's the dope he brought along.
3: Three-star brand, huh?
4: And the same printing that we found on those other labels.
3: Rex, you said something about the locust. Just what did you mean by that, Crack?
10: Nothing.
4: Which one of these birds you work for?
10: Far, the one you caught.
4: Who's your silent friend here?
12: Julius to you, smart guy.
3: Going to be tough, are you?
12: Stick around.
4: You'll do that, Julius, for a long time.
1: At last, the officers felt that they had made progress in the smashing of the West's most gigantic narcotic ring. They had heard rumors of the mysterious Black Locust. Which of these men was the Locust? Then, while the trio languished in jail, came one of those breaks that often prove so important to the law enforcement officials.
11: You know, it's a funny thing about that fellow Julius.
3: That's so? What's strange about him?
11: Well, you know that woman that comes in here to see him every visiting day?
3: Yeah, I've seen her.
11: Well, all they do is quarrel. All the time she's here.
3: Mm-hmm. Yeah, women are peculiar sometimes. What do they quarrel about?
11: I don't know. I never raise their voices so I can hear them.
3: Never heard them say anything, huh?
11: Nope. Julius is always awfully nervous after she leaves, though.
3: What's her name?
11: Kuhn. Emma Kuhn. Not so bad looking, either.
3: How often has she been here?
11: Well, every visiting day since he's been here.
3: And they always quarrel, huh?
11: That's right.
3: I think I'll have a talk with Julius.
11: Okay.
3: Who's the woman, Julius?
12: Just a friend of mine.
3: Always quarreling with you, huh?
12: So what?
3: Still doing it the hard way, are you, Julius?
12: Listen, copper, you got me wrong. I'm just small fry in this racket.
3: I've heard that one before, too.
12: Honest, I'm just a punk that works for that dame, the one who comes in here to see me.
3: Expect me to believe that?
12: I don't care whether you believe it or not. It's the truth. I ain't no big shot in this ring.
3: What does that get me?
12: You want to break this case, don't you?
3: Sure. Why do you think we picked you up?
12: Well, I'm giving you a right steer. I work for that dame. I got 27 ounces of morphine that belongs to her. That's why she keeps coming in here griping.
3: Where is the stuff?
12: My apartment. I got it hid.
3: Okay. Next time she comes in here, you make a deal to deliver the stuff.
12: What'll it get me?
3: Just the same as if you didn't do it.
12: Thanks.
3: We want to know who she works for. You want to do it or not?
12: Okay, I'll go for it. Maybe the judge will have more sense than you coppers. Maybe he'll give me a break.
3: Maybe. When do you want to do it?
12: Anytime. What can I lose?
1: The delivery was made, and the department found another storming woman on its hands.
13: All right, Flatfoot. Now you've got me, what are you going to do about it?
3: Might do lots.
4: 27 ounces of morphine can do many things to you, Emma.
13: Listen, fellas, I was a little hasty. I'm just small fry in this racket.
4: Yeah, we know. You just sell it for somebody else.
13: Yeah, that's right.
3: Who is it this time?
13: John Lilly.
4: He's a new one. What does he do besides import dope?
13: He don't import it. He just sells it.
3: Where does he get it?
13: Oh, don't ask me. I just work for him.
4: What does he do besides sell dope?
13: Well, he's a ticket taker at a theater down in Chinatown. Well, that's just a blind, though. He really works for a fellow named Chung. Johnny's the contact man for him.
3: Okay, Emma, we'll run down these leads. If they're hot, it may help you. If they're not, well, we'll talk to you some more. Meantime, here's your cell.
1: Despain and Hall picked up Lily's trail at the Chinese theater. When he stopped at a newsstand for his evening paper, the man close by was a narcotic agent. They rode the streetcar with him. They kept watch on his house while he slept. But John Lilly did nothing suspicious. One night after the close of the performance, they saw him come out of the theater and start deep into Chinatown. They trailed him along the narrow, crooked streets. At last, he halted before a house, shot a nervous glance behind him, then disappeared inside. 2 hours later, he came out again and made his way back home. But other agents remained on guard before the house of Chung. Next morning, the officers picked up the trail of John Lilly again.
7: There he stands, just in front of the library.
11: Look, there's a fellow talking to him.
7: Yeah, I see him. He just got out of that limousine.
11: Who is that guy?
7: I never saw him before, but he seems to know Lilly.
11: Oh, for the love of Mike, are we a bunch of dummies?
7: Oh, of all the rotten luck. Look at that. They're getting in the car.
11: And we're caught flat-footed. No car, not a taxi in sight.
7: Well, I guess there's nothing to do but go back to Chinatown and pick up his trail at the theater again.
11: Well, let's stick around a minute or two. He may come back.
1: 10 minutes later, Lilly did come back, on foot. Again, he loitered in the library doorway.
11: Hey, Despain, take a look at our dope-peddling friend.
7: That dark guy's back again, I see.
11: He's giving Lilly a set of keys.
7: There's something funny going on between those two.
11: Uh-oh. Spitting up.
7: Come on. We're not going to let him get away this time.
11: I think it's about time to take him?
7: No use waiting any longer. He's selling the junk, so we might get a line on the Locust if we pick Lilly up.
11: You don't think he might be the head man?
7: Not a chance. First of all, he works for the man who owns the theater, Chung. We're going to find out who Chung works for.
11: Lily's stopping at the car.
7: That's the same limousine he got into a while ago.
11: Well, we'd better grab him quick, then.
7: Come on. Okay, John, this is it.
14: What's the trouble? What's going on here?
11: Well, this is known technically as an arrest.
7: We're narcotic agents. We'd like to look at that package you just took out of that car.
14: This ain't my car.
11: Now, we're not worrying about that. We want to see what's in that package.
14: You can do this to me. You ain't got no warrant.
7: We won't need one. Are you going to open it here, or do we have to take you in?
14: Okay, copper. Look at it.
7: My, 10 3-ounce cans of morphine.
11: With the 3-star brand labels on them.
14: Yeah, you can read, too.
7: Hey, whose car is this?
14: Don't ask me.
11: We are asking you.
14: We'll try and find out, then.
7: That's simple enough.
15: This registration slip says Judah Ezra.
7: Ezra? That doesn't make sense.
15: Why not?
7: What's the address?
15: Britt's Apartments, Knob Hill.
7: I thought so. He's one of the most prominent apartment house brokers in San Francisco.
11: Well, all I know is what I read on the registration slip.
7: Say, wait a minute. Maybe we're on the trail of something. Let's take a look at Mr. Ezra.
11: Maybe the car is stolen.
7: That's what I'm afraid of. With the society background Ezra's got, I'm inclined to believe that's the answer.
11: Well, shall we take Mr. Lilly in?
7: Might as well. Then we'll call on Mr. Ezra.
11: Dump he's got here.
7: Yeah. It's taken that maid a long time to find Ezra.
16: Were you gentlemen asking for me?
7: Are you Judah Ezra?
16: Yes, I am.
7: You're under arrest.
16: Arrest? On what charge?
7: Violation of the State Narcotic Act.
16: That's ridiculous.
11: Maybe so. But when you left John Lilly in front of the library a couple of hours ago, we followed him to the car that you'd been driving. And in it, we found 30 ounces of morphine. That doesn't look so ridiculous at the time.
16: Oh, there must be some mistake. I don't know a man named Lilly.
7: We'll take a chance that we're right. Do you mind if we look over the apartment? Or do you want us to get a search warrant?
16: Help yourself.
7: You'd better lead the way. We'd like to see your personal papers first.
16: Certainly. Follow me. You're from Shanghai, I believe, Mr. Ezra. Yes, that's correct. I was reared there.
15: You've been here long?
16: Oh, 2 years. But I thought you government agents were omniscient. You should know how long I've been here.
7: Have you a key to this desk?
16: Oh, certainly.
7: Who's W.D. Gray?
16: Huh? I haven't the slightest idea.
11: Where'd you get that name?
7: From this receipted bill for printing. Here's a warehouse receipt made out to the same man.
11: And you don't know who W.D. Gray is?
16: Most certainly not.
7: Remember what Inspector Smith said when we started on this case?
11: Yeah. It's a good job of printing. Too good, in fact, to have been done in China. Maybe we've struck pay dirt.
7: It's about time. Come along, Mr. Ezra. We found 30 ounces of morphine in your automobile. I think that's evidence enough to warrant holding you.
1: The agents were not impressed by Mr. Ezra's protestations of innocence, nor by the storm of sensational journalism that followed the arrest of the socially prominent smuggler. Meantime, Despain and Hall hurried to the printing plant, which had issued the receipt found in Ezra's apartment.
7: Are you the manager of this plant?
17: Yep.
7: This one of your statements?
17: Let's see. Sure, that's mine.
7: Well, any chance of you remembering what this receipt covered?
17: Now, wait a minute, I'll look it up.
7: It's pretty important that we be able to trace this.
17: If somebody hasn't taken the stuff out of the file, we have a copy of the work that receipt covered. Here it is. W.D. Gray, 1,000 labels, 3-star brand. Had some Chinese characters on it, too. See?
7: Mm-hmm. You remember this man, Gray?
17: Yes, I did a lot of work for him. He was in here often.
7: Is this a picture of him?
17: No, I don't think so. No, I'm sure that's not the man. Who is this?
7: A fellow named Judah Ezra.
17: Looks an awful lot like Gray, but it's not him.
7: Well, thanks a lot, anyway.
17: Sorry, mister. Wish I could help you.
1: Making their way to the Kansas Street warehouse, Paul and Despain contacted the man in charge.
7: I'm checking up on some shipments stored here by a W.D. Gray. You know him?
18: Sure. Does a lot of business here.
4: What kind of business?
18: He's connected in some way with the Darloon Tea Company. Stores a lot of stuff here from time to time.
4: Any of it here now?
18: No, nothing but some empty tongue oil drums.
7: Yeah, we'll look at them later, if you don't mind.
18: It's okay with me.
7: Here's a picture. Is this the man Gray you've been doing business with?
18: Don't think so.
4: You're not sure, though.
18: Nope, I'd say that's not Gray.
7: Oh, does it resemble him?
18: Yes, I'd say it does. It's an awful lot like Gray, but it's not him.
7: Okay. Let's take a look at those oil drums.
18: Sure, they're right back here. Last shipment came in on the Chichibumaru on March 7th.
7: And it's all gone?
18: Yep. Gets it in 25 to 50 drum lots. Sells it fast, too.
4: Yeah, I bet he does at that.
18: Well, there's the drums. Look them over.
4: Thank you.
7: Well, that one looks all right.
4: Yeah.
7: Let's look at the rest of them.
4: There it is.
7: That's it. Whoever W.D. Gray is, he's the man we want.
18: What's the matter?
7: Here, take a look. You see that drum inside the outer barrel?
18: Yeah.
7: That's the place used to smuggle dope. Mm. This shipment alone could conceal $750,000 worth of drugs.
4: Hey, wait a minute. This gives me an idea.
7: Now, what is it?
4: Well, now I know where this bird Judah Ezra connects up in my mind. This guy used to live in Shanghai. He had a twin brother who came over here about 10 years ago. He's a big-shot society man, too. Bird owns a flock of swanky apartments. For the love of Mike, why didn't we think of this before?
7: Let's get hold of our agents in Shanghai. Maybe we can get a line on these babies.
1: Isaac Ezra was arrested. He, too, protested his innocence, but in rapid succession, he was identified.
17: Sure, that's the guy that got those labels from me, said the warehouse man.
18: Yep, that's W.D. Gray, all right. I don't know anything about a bird named Ezra, but he's the fellow that told me his name was Gray.
1: Lily looked at the two Ezra brothers and said,
19: Judah is the guy Chung works for. Isaac is the bird that imports the stuff.
1: But though this was evidence in the minds of the officers, there was a doubt that it would hold in court. Then came cablegrams from Shanghai. The drug peddling work of the brothers Ezra had begun years before in New York.
4: Well, Jim, got some more of the stuff coming through from France.
20: You're going to get stuck with this stuff someday. I don't trust them monkeys in Paris.
4: Oh, don't worry, my friend. I know what I'm doing. I've got an entire shipment, more than $1 million worth, coming in on the next boat.
20: For criminy sakes, you mean you're shipping it open like that?
4: Don't be foolish. Of course not. It's in milk cans.
20: Oh, ain't that nice. Morphine-treated milk. Are you crazy?
4: I didn't say it was in milk. I said milk cans. It'll be here tomorrow.
20: You wait and see for yourself.
4: Hi, Jim. Here we are. Now take a look. Here we open a can like this. And we find inside it another can. Like this.
20: You mean all these here cans has got junk in them? Like this?
4: That's right. Now we'll open the inside can.
20: This must have cost a lot of jack.
4: My friend, you've no idea. I spent my last sou for this shipment.
20: Jeez.
4: What the?
20: Hey, what's up, Chief?
4: The can. It's full of rags.
20: Rags?
4: Yes, look at it. I'm ruined.
20: Oh, boss, they really double-crossed you. I told you you shouldn't ought to trust them guys.
4: As long as I draw a breath, I'll search for the men who did this to me. If it takes a lifetime, I'll get my revenge.
1: In honor of his warped genius, the East had dubbed Judah Ezra the Black Locust. Now the East laughed. The Locust had been plagued. The Oriental underworld laughed, but not so Teasing So.
21: My friend of dubious integrity, you let little things like the snap of a finger upset you.
4: You call $120,000 in junk a snap of the finger?
21: But that was long ago. The wise one has said, if one would see the sun, look where the sun is.
4: So what?
21: It is now in the east.
4: What's all this rubbish about?
21: I refer to the rising sun.
4: Yeah?
21: The people to the east. A very material people.
4: Uh-huh.
21: There are great profits to be made from morphine. Morphine from our Chinese poppies. And heroin.
4: Yeah.
21: And if there are cocoa leaves available, we shall have cocaine. And, of course, there is always opium.
4: Yes, yes. And, of course, the tender leaves of these plants could be best handled by a company
0: already handling leaves. Yes. Such as the Da Lung Tea Company.
21: Exactly, my friend.
0: The Da Lung Tea Company is
21: in the drug manufacturing business.
0: Yes, and where do I come into this picture?
21: I think it would be more patriotic and less dangerous if we sold our product to some other nation.
0: Such as?
21: If I had a wealthy and not too scrupulous brother in a foreign land, I might visit him.
0: Ah, yes. That's an excellent idea.
21: There was another excellent idea. One of your own.
0: Yeah?
21: The milk can scheme. That was not bad.
0: It didn't work out so well for me.
21: But it could be used if barrels were substituted for milk cans.
0: Ah.
21: And if Tung oil were placed in the barrels.
0: Ah, yes.
21: And
0: yes.
21: If they were consigned to a reputable dealer in the United States. Who knows?
0: That's right. Who knows? Or whoever will know.
3: Thus, the Black Book of the Federal Narcotic Bureau did not furnish a clue when the flood of dope began to pour into the Pacific Coast. The men behind the ring had no gangland connections. They moved in the best circles, mingled with the best people. They used no gangster methods. But now the picture had changed. At last, narcotic officials had traced directly to one of the Ezra brothers the consigned shipments of goods. Then, one day, Inspector Smith called Hall and Despain into his office.
7: You want us, Chief?
2: Here's a message that just came through from Shanghai.
7: Well, this doesn't look like anything but a bunch of double talk to me.
2: Well, that's what it looked to me until I relayed it to Washington.
22: Oh, Mrs. Friedman got hold of it, huh?
2: Yes, and how? She worked it in a couple of hours and then shot it back. Here's the translation.
22: Our shipment goes today Assam Maru. It consists of 520 tins smoking opium.
7: Boy, that's a load of junk.
22: And 20 sample tins. 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
22: 70 ounces cocaine, 70 ounces morphine, and 40 ounces heroin. 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
22: I suppose it's coming in Tung oil barrels.
2: Probably. But it isn't going to get here. When the ship docks, you be there. Get that stuff, and if anybody tries to take delivery on it, get him too.
7: Okay, Chief.
22: You know, I was just reading the other day in the government bulletin. This is going to be a bad year for locusts.
7: Mm-hmm. Especially black locusts. In just a moment, we shall hear concluding facts about tonight's story. Don't forget, friends, to visit the red and white Rio Grande station in your neighborhood tomorrow morning and take on the new all-purpose Rio Grande Cracked. Remember, this great new gasoline has twice as many power-producing ingredients as found in ordinary gasolines. So expertly united as to give you longer mileage, greater smoothness, and more speed and power. Join the drivers of police cars, fire engines, and other emergency equipment in appreciation of this great, all-purpose Rio Grande Cracked.

shipment was stopped. The brothers Ezra were found guilty and sentenced to McNeil Island Penitentiary for a period of 12 years. Other participants in the case received proportionate sentences. Most definitely was the lesson brought home to all of them that crime cannot pay.

State Bureau of Narcotics calling all cars. Attention all cars to cancellation of broadcast 288 regarding illicit drugs. Suspects in this case are now in custody. That's all. Rosenquist.

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0: Broadway's My Beat, from Times Square to Columbus Circle, the gaudiest, the most violent, the lonesomest mile in the world.
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0: Broadway's glitter is soft, easy on the eye. The glint of pavements has not yet reached its nighttime sheen. The stone is still warm from the touch of twilight, and the neon has not yet bled into scarlet. The voices that screamed against the day are quieter now, and the walk slower. It's the in-between time when the day has not yet yielded to wanton night. It's the end of a tear time before the next one scars your cheek. It's your time, kid, so hold it close. Broadway's clock spins fast. And where the dusk touches night, it walks you through the arch on Washington Square, past the woman whose fearful eyes are on a child balanced on the edge of a fountain, across a quiet street, and into a brownstone hung with mirrors and crystal. And death is reflected many times over. The man who kneels beside it gives you the moment to consider it, then offers it to you.
1: Lily Nelson, Danny. Slashed wrists. Last week, my wife made me buy tickets to her play. All I could get was sometime next June. She was sold out that far. Last wrists.
0: You got here fast.
1: So beautiful, Danny. So... I never thought I'd stand so close to her.
0: Yeah,
1: how I got here. It was phoned in, Danny. Anonymous call. Said Lily Nelson was in trouble.
0: Anonymous?
1: We got a trace on it, Danny. By the time you get back to headquarters, maybe...
0: You found her like this?
1: Yeah. The door was open. I walked under all these crystal chandeliers, past all the mirrors. Found her lying in front of this one, dressed like that. That material, it's like a veil, Danny. It's...
0: No one with her?
1: I looked through the house, no one.
0: Was she leave a note, anything?
1: Nothing, Danny. Just the razor blade by her side, that's all. Lily Nelson. You gotta go to ticket scalpers. Beg them to sell you a ticket overpriced just so you can watch her. Why should she kill herself? For what?
0: And suddenly, catch the image of yourself in a ceiling-to-floor mirror, the dark gray suit, striped tie, shoes slightly scuffed. And on the floor next to them, blonde hair, white face, negligee, and slashed wrists. Image of a policeman at work. Turn your back on it. Put a subordinate in charge. Walk out. And back at headquarters, be assured that other policemen had been at work. The anonymous phone call had been traced. The caller apprehended, arrested, brought downtown, was waiting for you. So flip a switch on the intercom.
2: Yeah, Danny?
0: Bring him in, Gino.
2: Right.
0: And wait. And wonder briefly at the pattern of it. Repeat it too often. Why a beautiful woman, at the peak of her career, must have the fine edge of a razor to... And the opening door closes your mind to it.
3: In here.
0: That'll be all, Gino. All right, you can sit.
3: I wasn't sure. That's why I called. I knocked the way I always do, and she didn't answer. And right away, I can't explain it. I had a feeling that...
0: Sit down.
3: That's the only way I can explain it, the feeling...
0: Go ahead, sit down. What's your name?
3: Columbo, Frank Columbo. You see the reason...
0: What do you do, Frank?
3: I drive her. I'm her chauffeur. That's why. Think there could be any other reason why a guy like me could knock on her door? What do you know about
0: it? Just take it easy, Frank. Tell me about it.
3: 7 o'clock. I called for her to take her to the theater. She didn't answer my knock. Never happened before. I got worried. I called you police.
0: Why didn't you give your name?
3: Maybe I was being crazy, being worried, but you don't know. You don't know.
0: Know what, Frank?
3: Why shouldn't I worry? You know what she was, Lily Nelson.
0: I know.
3: You know. I drove her, mister. You think I cared about the men who sat with her? They didn't last. None of them. I did. I've seen her cry.
0: Oh?
3: Seen her cry when she was alone, sitting there in the back of the car, crying. I'm the man who's seen Lily Nelson cry. You know what a woman feels for a man when she lets him see her cry?
2: Yeah, Danny.
3: She never said it, but...
0: Better get him, Gino.
3: It was going to happen one day. She'd find out I wasn't like the rest. She'd look at me, see me.
0: And in the moments against his being taken away, listen to the man cry out his love, the waited-for love, night-dreamed, reflected in a rear-view mirror. And finally, it was all spilled out, and the words became syllables of anguish and loss. Watch the officer take his arm gently, lead him to a place where pain is made articulate, given reason, noted in files. Then gather up the publicized elements that had contrived to give life to Lily Nelson, then taken it from her. Her appearance one night in a mediocre play, the two-line favorable review, the nurturing of it until it became columns and stardom. And at the crest of it, the play now running, The Forsaken, starring Lily Nelson, produced by Jason Giever, Crane Theater. And remember that Broadway whispered of Giever as the star maker, the first to give Lily a leading role. Without him, Lily would have remained a walk-on, a spear carrier. Go to the theater, ask for him. Be told he was in his office at the head of the balcony. Find him suffering over the night's box office report.
4: Someone told you you could see me? They were wrong.
0: Police.
4: They're still wrong.
0: Lily Nelson was...
4: You came here to tell me about Lily personally out of your own mouth? What's the technical phrase for the butchering of Lily's wrists? Tell me. I'd want to know. I'm eager for crumbs of information.
0: So am I. That should make it easier for us.
4: You walked through my theater. You saw the empty seats. That's what it is without Lily, rows of emptiness. Tomorrow I close the play.
0: Because your box office report shows a loss?
4: You're trying to shame me, policeman. It won't work. Lily meant money to me and heartache and laughs. I could count on the fingers of my left hand. Yeah, it's all here in the box office report.
0: You sound like a man who was...
4: Now you're going to say I was in love with her? Is that what you're going to say?
0: All right, you were in love with her.
4: I knew you'd be wrong. Mm-mm. No, not me. But Lily, all the major mail stops from here to Hollywood and back, maybe. And a few crests and crowns across the ocean. But never me. She didn't touch me that way. The emotional climate between us said nix. Nix, Jason, nix.
0: Then all Lily was to you was...
4: Oh, punk kid I saw in a play once. She had something. Radiance, size, dimension, depth, who knows what. All I know is I brought it out in her. Once I drank champagne from her slipper. I was so pleased with the performance she gave. Then passed the slipper around to her escorts.
0: You gave her all that and she's dead. Why?
4: Maybe her current flames are burning low. Oh, excuse the cliche.
0: Who would they be?
4: Two. The one that gives the columnists their daily bread. The love of Lily for the boy who directed her in this play, David Knight.
0: The other?
4: Who else? Her psychiatrist. Dr. Kovac of Park Avenue. He's loved by tons of women. Lily wasn't one to be left standing out in the rain. Something else for you of the police?
0: What?
4: Whatever I probed out of Lily to make her give a performance, the one emotion I couldn't get from her was the emotion for self-destruction. A very definite lack,
5: In here, Mr. Clover.
0: Thank you, Doctor.
5: Please be seated. Those cigars are in the humidor by your arm.
0: Dr. Kovac...
5: First, an understanding, if you please. Tonight, as you have seen, I entertain friends of mine. You've called me away from them. Therefore, you interrupt.
0: It's a matter of importance, Doctor. You see, I...
5: There is no malice. Merely the statement that you interrupt. So, if you will be brief...
0: It's about Lily Nelson.
5: Yes?
0: You were her doctor, her psychiatrist.
5: Yes.
0: I want you to tell me about her.
5: About her?
0: Listen, Doctor, a woman is dead. It looks like suicide. It probably is suicide. The reason I'm questioning you is routine police procedure, just to satisfy ourselves it was suicide, so we know what...
5: It was not suicide.
0: What?
5: It was not suicide.
0: How do you know?
5: Dear man, Lily did not slash her wrists. How does one know something? I know.
0: All right, you know. How do you know it and the police don't know it?
5: But you have already said it so nicely. I am a psychiatrist. Lily was too much in love with herself to have mutilated even a hair on her head. As for slashing her wrists, agree with me. Ridiculous.
0: I'm not so sure. She was found dead in front of a mirror. Wouldn't that fit in with what you said?
5: No, on the contrary. Lily couldn't bear the shock of seeing herself in pain.
0: You're telling me she was murdered, Doctor?
5: Merely that she did not commit suicide. Now, if you will...
0: In a minute, Doctor. A woman like Lily Nelson would have a lot of admirers, wouldn't she?
5: Dear man, there were legion. Admirer upon admirer.
0: You?
5: Dear man.
0: You?
5: I'm old enough to... Well, a facet of Lily Nelson. She was in love with me.
0: I see.
5: Which, of course, you do not. She loved me as all women love their psychiatrists. It was Lily's protection of herself for telling me her secrets.
0: What about her secrets?
5: None, really. It is fashionable for an actress to have a psychiatrist. She was neurotic, Mr. Clover, to a degree dependent upon your tolerance and comprehension. Mildly neurotic, I would say. But then, aren't you, I, all of us? Now, if you will pardon me. Thank you, Mr. Clover.
0: And be ushered out of the library by him, and past the guests who resented alien feet walking through a string quartet. Finally walk through a door and get out. Then one more stop to make, to the other man whose name had been told me, David Knight. David Knight, director of Lily Nelson's show. Go to him, ask him whether he thought Lily Nelson committed suicide.
6: See the green grass above me, showers the dewdrops wet. And if thou wilt remember, and if thou wilt forget.
7: What do you want?
0: Police, I
6: have
0: to
6: not
0: shut up.
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6: I shall not hear the nightingale sing on as if in pain, and dreaming through the twilight that doth not rise nor set. Haply I may remember, and haply may forget.
7: That was Lily. Lily Nelson.
0: She made that record for you?
7: Lily, Lily.
0: Mr. Knight.
7: Who are you? What do you want?
0: I told you, I'm from the police.
7: Ever since I heard, ever since the news was told me, I've been here, listening to her. She's talking to me. Listen. Listen to Lily.
6: When I am dead, my dearest, sing no sad songs for me. Plant thou no roses at my head, nor shake.
7: Lily! Lily, I killed you! I killed you! I'm a murderer! Murderer!

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1: 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It's a new season. Open the installment account, kid. The world is yours. And where I was a world compounded on a different stuff. Pain and grief, and the smashed remnants of two lives, and the residue of all of it. A man named David Knight, a man who said he was a murderer.
2: I killed her. I killed her.
1: You held her down and slashed her wrists and watched her die.
2: Killed her.
1: Why?
2: Why? You don't know why?
1: Because you loved her and
2: because
1: cheated.
2: Because I loved her. Oh, no. Because she loved me.
1: What?
2: She loved me. I wouldn't have her love. She killed herself.
1: You mean you didn't kill her?
2: Yes, I did. It's my fault she's dead. Don't you see? Don't you understand?
1: No, I don't.
2: I suppose I owed it to her. To love her. But I couldn't love her.
1: And you're telling me she committed suicide?
2: That it was my fault she did. Don't you understand that? I'm a murderer. I'm a killer. I killed Lily Nelson.
1: Take it
2: just
1: easy.
2: As surely as if I...
1: You didn't kill her. It wasn't your fault that...
2: I'll show you.
1: But... Don't be a fool.
2: I'll show you. You've got a gun. Why don't you shoot me?
1: That's what you want me to do, isn't it?
2: Yes. Because of what I did to her.
1: I can book you for assault, Mr. Knight. Not for murder. You okay?
2: Yes, I'm sorry.
1: Forget it.
2: It's funny. Lily's dead now. She's dead. And all of a sudden, I'm in love with her.
1: Then give the boy his release and his own cognizance. Watch him kneel to the floor, gather up the fragments of poetry once spoken only for him by Lily Nelson, and now only jagged pieces of a phonograph record. Watch as he holds them for a moment, then flings them into the wastebasket. Then leave him with it. Then walk the edge of a night to a room where sleep will come to you. Because it's a long time coming, fill in the darkness with the memory of a girl who lay in death before a ceiling-high mirror. And list the varying opinions of her dying. Her chauffeur, who was frightened because Lily hadn't answered a door. Her producer, who found in Lily no emotion that would warrant her suicide. Her psychiatrist, who thought the same, but for a different reason. Her director, who believed her dead because of a love he wouldn't bestow on her. And finally, sleep had entered the room. In the morning, back to the office. Back to the paperwork.
3: Danny?
1: Oh, come in, Gino.
3: I give you...
1: Bless you.
3: It was nice of you to think of me at moments like this.
1: Well, not at all.
3: Me in the midst of my...
1: Bless you.
3: Who needs it? Just hand me the dosekin tissue in my breast pocket.
1: Here you are, Gino.
3: Thank you. Now to the affairs of the day, which amount to practically nil. Miss Lily Nelson, beloved star of the stage, was indeed beloved. Male admirers to stun the imagination. We knock when we enter Danny Clover's office, miss.
4: I'm sorry. At the desk, the manager...
1: Well, it's all right. What can I do for you?
4: I'm Janie Cochran. I feel you ought to know about me.
1: Oh? Why?
4: I was a great and true friend of Lily Nelson's.
1: And you want to tell me about it?
4: Of course I do.
1: All right, Miss Cochran. Tell me.
4: It started last year. I came to New York. You see, my home is in Mount Vernon. I came to New York and I had a grand idea.
1: Go on.
4: It was Thanksgiving vacation and I was on my high school paper and I thought it'd be a grand idea to get an interview with Lily. And I did.
1: I see. Then what happened?
4: Lily was so nice to me. And when I told her about my dramatics and how I was in all my school plays, you know what she said?
1: No, I don't.
4: She said I had the making of a great actress. I didn't believe her, but she was really serious.
1: Oh?
4: Of course she was. She came up to Mount Vernon and visited me. Mother was flabbergasted. Then Lily started to come up and stay almost every weekend. Mother fixed up a room so we could be alone together while we were working.
1: That's funny. I've talked to a lot of people who knew Miss Nelson. None of them ever mentioned you.
4: Oh, we kept it a secret. It was our secret. Lily's and mine.
1: What else did she do for you?
4: Every weekend. Presents. A watch. This one. The dress I'm wearing. And picnics and rides. So many things.
1: Did you ever meet any of her other friends?
4: Oh, never. We had a secret friendship. But now... Well, it's all over. Isn't it, Mr. Clover?

0: Again, I must tell you, Mr. Clover, you disturb at bad times. Many patients wait upon me.
1: I'm sure they'll understand when you've told them how a policeman came to you for help.
0: You are in need of it also? And you use your authority?
1: You told me before all of us are. You, me, everybody.
0: And your trouble, dear man.
1: People keep things from me, smile to themselves when I leave a room because they're so much smarter than I am.
0: Dear man, this is no extraordinary ailment you suffer. Rather, it is ordinary.
1: It bothers me you smile to yourself when I leave a room, Dr. Kovac.
0: I did that? To you?
1: I asked you for Lily Nelson's secrets. You told me there weren't any.
0: Even if there had been, I have the right as a professional man, as a man of stature in your community, to deny them to anyone.
1: Our community has a law against people who withhold evidence in murders.
0: Your conclusion, then, dear man, is that Lily was murdered.
1: Let's kick it around for a while, shall we, Doctor?
0: I could permit myself to be taken by the law, to be prosecuted, harassed.
1: And you'd keep your mouth shut?
0: Dear man.
1: We'll hire our own psychiatrist. Dig into every secret Lily ever shared with anyone.
0: You threaten, dear man.
1: Let's call it an alternative.
0: Lily will be remembered as the most superb actress of her time. A Bernard. A Doucet, a flame of classic beauty. A passion brought to life for men whose lives were empty, unfulfilled. You wish to destroy this memory of Lily?
1: We believe she was murdered.
0: And I too, dear man.
1: You told me she was loved, admirers by the Legion you sent.
0: I was not lying.
1: But Lily...
0: Please, let me gather my thoughts away to... Please... Perhaps this will make it clear. It is true Lily was loved. But in her, there was no love to return.
1: Go on.
0: Please. Lily had not the capacity for love. She pretended with these, her admirers, with me too. Dear man. Every particle of love that Lily had to give, she gave to the theater. Every emotion she had was, how do I present it on the stage for people to feel? Every passion, every desire, every... What was there left for Lily to give to another? Nothing, nothing, nothing.
1: Thank you, Doctor.
0: For what? That you now have motive for the murder? And for this you will destroy the image of Lily Nelson? You say to me, thank you. I cannot say to you, you are welcome. My other patients wait upon me, Mr. Clover.

0: Oh. Well, Mr. Clover, come on in. Can I get you something? Bourbon? Scotch?
1: I'm not interrupting something, am I?
0: What do you mean?
1: Two drinks over there?
0: I've been clumsy. No, you're not interrupting. Janie, come on in.
2: Hello, Mr. Clover.
1: It's late, Miss Cochran. Don't you have to get back to Mount Vernon?
2: No, I called Mother. She knows where I am.
1: What are you doing here?
2: I had an idea. I've just told it to Mr. Knight. He seems to agree with me.
1: An idea about what?
0: Miss Charles is a fine actress. She wants me to work with her.
2: After all, Lily taught me so much. Mr. Knight's already listened to me read. He says I even sound like Lily.
0: She does, Mr. Clover.
1: That's why you want to work with her?
0: The best reason in the world?
1: For you, yeah.
0: I can create another Lily Nelson with this child.
2: Child? I'm going to learn not to be a child. That's why I came here.
1: I think you ought to go back to Mount Vernon, Janie.
2: Don't be stupid.
1: I think you ought to go back to Mount Vernon because what happened to Lily Nelson might happen to you.
0: What do you mean, what happened to Lily?
1: Murdered by you.
0: I told you that. But I was just...
1: I know, upset. But you really did murder her, really did slash her wrists.
2: Oh, no, that's not right. Mr. Knight told me what happened. He didn't love Lily, so she killed herself.
0: That's the way it was, Janie.
1: Not exactly. Lily wasn't in love with anybody. Her doctor told me that. She was in love with one thing, the theater. It was her obsession. She didn't have the energy to love anything else.
2: Mr. Clover...
1: I know, Janie. She had time for you. Because in you, Lily saw herself, a new star, another Lily Nelson, young, fresh. It's funny, huh?
0: When something's funny, I laugh, and I'm laughing.
1: Listen, Mr. Knight. Lily Nelson had 100 admirers. You were just one of them. They all tried to make love to her, and she could never return it. She cried about it. There's a man, her chauffeur, who's seen her weep just for that reason.
2: That's right. Lily told me about that.
0: She loved me.
1: No, you loved her. She couldn't love you. You killed her.
2: I want to go home.
0: Don't listen to him, Janie.
1: And you, Janie, so much like Lily, your voice, the way you carry yourself, that's why you're here with him.
0: Janie?
2: Let me go home, Mr. Knight. I'll come back. I'll come back tomorrow, I promise.
0: Did she teach you that too, Janie?
2: Please. Please, I promise.
0: Do you hear? You hear that, Mr. Clover, the way she said it?
1: Let's go, Mr. Knight.
0: I'll tell you what's going to happen to you, Janie. What happened to Lily? Listen to me, Mr. Clover. You think the chauffeur was the only man who saw Lily cry? I saw her cry, too. Before she died. She got down on her knees and cried. She said she wanted to love me. She said she couldn't love me. She couldn't love anybody. So she begged me to kill her. Because she couldn't love. She begged me. Begged. But I killed her. Do what he says, Janie. Go home.

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It's cocky and needling people to step over the line. It makes a big muscle and dares the nighttime. It's frenzy and big noise, mostly the noise. Otherwise, you'd hear a heartbreak. It's Broadway, the gaudiest, the most violent, the lonesomest mile in the world. Broadway, my beat.

Broadway's My Beat stars Larry Thor as Detective Danny Clover, with Charles Calvert as Tartaglia and Jack Crucian as Mugovan. The program was produced and directed by Elliot Lewis, with musical score composed and conducted by Alexander Courage. In tonight's story, Paul Frees was heard as David Knight, Joyce McCluskey as Janie Cochran, Jay Novello as Dr. Kovac, Ed Max as Jason Giever, and Clayton Post as Frank Colombo. Bill Anders speaking.

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2: It's immediately after the close of our last episode when Perry Mason, warned he is under threat of immediate arrest, left his secretary in his office and, with private detective Paul Drake, descended to the basement. Right now, as he and Paul start through the basement towards the exit to the street,

0: He and Paul start through the basement towards the exit to the street.
1: Paul, are you sure that was the police car you saw from the office window?
2: Two of them.
1: All right, then wait. There might be others you didn't see.
3: Here. Help me drag this packing case.
2: What's with the packing case?
3: You. Come on. Get it up to the sidewalk window. And then you get on top of it and take a look outside.
2: Hey, what am I supposed to do? Jump up on top of it? Almost as tall as I am.
3: Never mind.
2: I'll boost you.
3: Yeah. Here. You ready?
2: Yeah.
3: All right, here you go.
2: Hey, not so fast.
1: Forget your dignity.
2: Window's so dusty I can't see anything.
1: Well, rub it off.
2: Well? Yeah. Yeah, I got a good view. Hey, good thing we did take a look. Two of Trag's boys guarding the basement exit. More guys coming. You won't get through this door, Perry.
1: If they can help it, I won't walk out of any of the other doors either.
2: Looks like they got you boxed in.
1: What did you say?
2: Huh? I said it looks like they got you boxed in.
1: Now jump down.
2: What?
1: Stop talking. Get down, Paul.
2: Okay. What are you up to, Perry? Hey, beating your hand against that packing case won't help you.
1: No.
2: You better go back to your office and get arrested with all the dignity you can. What are you doing with that packing case?
1: That's it, packing case.
2: It's empty. Well, of course it's empty.
1: And it's big enough for a man.
2: Oh, Perry, you can't get away
3: with
2: that.
3: Come on, help me. Here, drag that case out from the wall, will you, Paul? Move now, Paul. I'm going to use this service phone.
2: Yeah.
1: Stella? No, I'm downstairs in the basement. They're sealing off the building. Stella, wait. Don't ask questions. Get hold of the porter. The porter! You'll have to locate him somewhere in the building. That's right. Have him bring a portable loading platform to my office. Yes, that's right. A portable loading platform into the office.
2: You mean down here, don't you?
1: I mean my office. All right, now you and I can get this case upstairs in the freight elevator.
2: Lawyer arrested while carrying a huge packing case through
1: corridors. Got a few minutes. Try going to have to post him in there. Now, come on, Paul. Stop crabbing and get your back into this.

0: let's stop here.
1: Kick it again. My back's killing me. A little exercise good for you, Paul.
2: A little.
1: Blasting a boxcar all over the room.
3: Come on in, Joe. Carry a packing case.
0: Oh, yes. Just close your mouth, Della, and open the law library door, huh?
3: Are you going to try to get
0: out? The
3: door,
0: Della, please, quick. All right, over near the book. All right, now, let it down easy.
2: Oh, my back is... Ouch!
3: What's the matter, Paul?
2: Caught my finger on the edge.
0: You should be more careful. Della, did you...
3: Yes, I did. I got a porter.
1: A porter?
3: Well, just one. Joe said the other boy went to eat and he can't get back inside. The police have the whole building roped off.
0: Joe will be enough. Paul here can help him.
1: Oh,
0: wait
1: no.
0: For Joe in the office, Della, and don't let him in until Paul and I get this packed with books.
3: Books?
0: That's what I said. Mm-hmm. But, Perry...
3: You'll tell me when, won't you,
0: Yes,
3: Perry?
0: Yes, I will. All right, get the lid off that thing, Paul. We'll use the bigger books, huh?
1: You, really going to put books in?
0: What else?
1: Okay, you're running this show. How many?
0: Just cover the bottom.
1: Yeah, but in
0: a... Don't take any time to stack them neatly. I'm not interested.
1: Won't work, Perry.
0: Uh-huh.
1: Make a little bet? No, not with you.
0: Well,
1: are these enough?
0: Yes. I think that was Joe probably at the door. Della!
3: Yes, he's here. Are you ready?
0: Open the door for him, Paul.
1: Okay. All right, come on in, Joe.
4: Bring in a loading platform, Mr. Drake.
1: Oh, by all means.
4: Now, open the door wide, Mr. Drake. Now, you don't have to tell me to be careful, Mr. Drake. I won't scratch the door jammer. Hey, that's a big crate, Mr. Mason. You moving out a section of the files?
0: Not exactly, Joe. Just books.
4: Books?
0: Books.
4: Well, if you fill that big crate full of books, it'll...

0: be so heavy, I don't know.
1: It won't be full of books, see?
0: Oh, yeah. Not more than the bottom is covered. Huh. I'll tell you what, Mr. Mason, you don't need such a big packing case. I'll duck down to the basement and get a little case.
1: No.
0: But, Mr.
2: We like this case. At least Mr. Mason likes it.
0: Why?
1: Just humor me, Joe, huh?
0: Okay, Mr. Mason. I'll put the top on. Say, did you hear all the excitement downstairs? The cops?
1: Wait. Joe, you and Miss Street, go and wait in the other office. Hmm?
0: Huh?
1: Mr. Drake and I will nail the top off.
0: But Mr. Mason...
2: Outside, Joe.
1: And give me your hammer.
0: Okay, Mr. Mason, if you... Okay, Mr. Mason, here.
1: Thank you.
3: Oh. Come on, Joe. We'll leave these gentlemen to their work.
2: Yeah, there's nails stuck in the top already, Perry.
4: That's good.
3: Sit down, Joe. It won't take them a minute, I hope.
0: Yes, ma'am.
3: Lots of excitement, you say?
0: Oh, yes, ma'am. The cops have got somebody trapped in a building, a bandit or something, I guess. I don't know.
3: Oh?
0: If I didn't owe Mr. Mason a favor, I ought to go down and see if the cops need me. But you said this was important.
3: Yes, Joe.
0: Mr. Mason should have let me put that
3: top
0: on.
3: He can do it.
0: It ain't dignified.
3: Well.
0: Those books must be awful important.
3: Yeah.
0: Well, Mr. Mason is awful particular about them, ain't he?
3: Oh, very particular.
0: It ain't like Mr. Mason.
3: Want a cigarette, Joe?
0: No, ma'am. You never know what Mr. Mason is going to do next, do you?
3: How true.
0: Hey, he sure got a whole bag full of tricks.
3: Joe. Oh.
2: Okay, Joe. Come and get it.
0: Okay, Mr. Drake. Excuse me, Miss Street.
2: She's all nailed up.
0: Hey, you put it on the loading platform for me.
2: Well, we...
0: You shouldn't have. Where's Mr. Mason?
2: Mason? Mason? Oh, he had to leave.
0: Yeah?
3: Yeah, Mr. Mason was in kind of a hurry.
0: Oh. He can't walk out of the building now?
3: Oh, well, maybe he'll think of something.
0: There's something funny going on here, Miss Street.
3: Joe, all Mr. Mason wants you to do is to move this crate of books, and that's all.
0: Well, of course I'll do what he wants, but I just...
2: He left definite instructions. He wants us to deliver them right away.
0: Us?
2: I'm going with you. I'll tell you where when we get in the truck.
0: Maybe we can't get by the cops.
3: With books? They don't care about books.
2: Of course not.
0: Yeah, of course not.
2: And here's something for Mr. Mason for your trouble.
0: Hey!
3: He wants the box handled gently, Joe, and this side kept up.
0: Well, for this kind of dough, I'd carry it in my arms like a baby.
2: Well, let's get going.
0: Hey, wait. Let me shift the crate to the middle of the platform.
2: Joe, let it alone.
3: And, Joe, be careful.
0: That's funny.
2: Come on, let's go.
0: Now, listen. I saw what was in here.
3: Books?
0: Yeah. But them books wasn't made out of lead.
3: Look out, Joe. Don't shove it like
2: Joe,
3: that.
2: Joe, I forgot to tell you. We put in a little office safe before we nailed it up.
0: Oh, office safe. That's why it's so heavy.
3: Mm-hmm.
0: What do I say if the cops stop us, Mr. Drake?
2: What can you say, Joe?
0: That's what's worrying.
3: Well, you saw what was in the case.
0: I saw what was in the
3: books.
0: Case.
3: All you can say is that you saw books in it.
0: Yeah, books. Okay, Mr. Drake. I'm willing to take a chance if he is.
2: He? Oh,
0: I mean you.
2: Well, let's get rolling.
3: But don't look so worried, Joe, or the police will stop you.
0: Yes, ma'am.
3: Here, I'll open the door wide.
0: Miss Street, in case there's trouble, Mr. Mason will look out for me.
3: You know he will, Joe.
0: Yeah, but in case. In case. That's a hot one. I should have said in crate.
3: Oh.
0: Okay, Mr. Drake, let's get her moved.

0: Well, what do you think is going to happen? Can Paul Drake and the porter manage to get that packing case, the case filled with books, of course, past the police cordon? Or will Perry Mason's ruse be exposed? And just what is that ruse?
1: Is that proper farmhouse cheddar?
2: No, I don't think so.
1: What about that?
2: No. It's quite nice, though.
1: Is it? Do you think I might try a piece? I'll have 2 ounces, please.
3: Jacob's, the cream of cream crackers.
4: Nothing tastes nicer than Cadbury's Dairy Milk.
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4: Lovely, isn't it? 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
1: Is that proper farmhouse cheddar?
2: No, I don't think so.
1: What about that?
2: No. It's quite nice, though.
1: Is it? Do you think I might try a piece?
7: Mm.
1: I'll have 2 ounces, please.
3: Jacob's, the cream of cream crackers.
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0: Hold it. 15 seconds from now, you'll see the picture he just took. See? With the Polaroid Land camera, you get bright, sharp pictures in 15 seconds. Snap, pull, peel. It's that easy. Is there any better way to get pictures of the family?
1: I'm crunching my polo, dear Liza, I'm crunching my polo, dear Liza, crunching.
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2: Once upon a time there was an engineer.
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2: 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He used good and plenty candy to make his train run.
4: Charlie says, love my good and plenty. Charlie says, really rings the bell. Charlie says, love my good and plenty. Don't know any other candy that I love so well.
5: 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Understand?
6: In response to requests representing millions of listening friends, the National Broadcasting Company is pleased indeed to bring you again The Adventures of Sam Spade, Detective.
7: Sweet, what number have I got?
8: Sam Spade Detective Agency.
7: Oh, well, me, sweetheart.
8: Nothing's happened. Call me later, Dwight.
7: The White Chat. Look.
8: I didn't know you were in town. You didn't write to me or...
7: Effie, F. This is me in the flesh, Sammy the Spade. Oh, now what?
8: Goodbye.
7: Effie, I'm in a payphone. My nickel is running out.
8: Oh, Dwight, how can you be so cruel and play jokes with a time like this?
7: Wait, listen. Hello, you listening?
8: Yes.
7: I am not dead. Don't believe everything you read in the papers. Or here on the radio.
8: Yes.
7: You were at my funeral. Is that what you were about to say?
8: Yes.
7: Don't believe that either. Stay right where you are, sweetheart, because I'll be there, alive and handsomer than ever, with an account of a caper which proves you can kill some of the people part of the time. My exaggerated report on the death of Sam Spade.
6: NBC welcomes back to the air a character who has captured the public imagination more completely than any other since the birth of Sherlock Holmes. William Spear, radio's outstanding producer-director of mystery and crime drama, brings you the greatest private detective of them all in The Adventures of Sam Spade.
7: Ain't it grand to be blooming well dead? Candles at my feet, candles
8: I'm
7: at my head.
8: We're not open for business today. I mean, Mr. Spade's office is closed right now because...
7: I'll wait.
8: She looks just like Mrs. Spade. What's her name?
7: Spade. S-P-A-D-E. Spade.
8: Sam never told me he had a twin brother.
7: He doesn't.
8: But then you...
7: I'm me, Sam. Oh, wait. Come here. Now do you believe me?
8: Oh,
7: what's the use?
8: Oh, you're so much like
7: him. Oh, never mind. Now get your pencil and paper and take it. Date, November 17th, 1950. To Miss Effie Parise.
8: That's me.
7: From Samuel Spade. That's me. License number 137596.
8: You must have been the last one to see him alive. Did he tell you to give me a message?
7: Shut up. Subject, my death. Dear Effie, since the sight of me in the flesh, breathing, hungering, and living doesn't convince you, maybe this report will. Think if you can back to last Monday. Now, if you recall, it was about 11 o'clock. When on the flimsy pretense that we needed stamps for the office, you drew $2 from petty cash and stepped out to buy a pair of step-ins. And that's when my client materialized. He was small and thin and carried with him the unmistakable odor of stale flour. His black alpaca suit, string bow tie, elevator shoes, and white gloves had no bearing on his conversation.
9: Oh, dear. My name is Chester Swan.
7: Are you sure?
9: Yes.
7: And my name is Spade. What can I do for you?
9: How tall are you, Mr. Spade?
7: 6 feet in my feet.
9: Weight?
7: 178.
9: I always notice a man's bone structure, don't you?
7: Oh, always.
9: Open.
7: Huh?
9: Open. Let me see inside.
7: Oh. I guess?
9: Mm-hmm.
7: All right.
9: Fine.
7: Oh, well, now that you know me this well, Mr. Swan, what can I do for you?
9: Oh, dear. Perhaps I shouldn't have come here at all. I'm sorry, Mr. Spade.
7: Well... Really?
9: Oh,
10: here.
7: Oh, hello again, Mr. Swan. You wanted to talk to me?
10: Yes, but I can't talk now. Mr. Spade.
7: Still here?
10: There. I live at 8516 Claremont in Berkeley. I'll be there tonight. Oh, yeah.
7: This time, as he made his exit, he left $50 on the edge of my desk. And so, stupid me, I was at 8516 Claremont at the close of the day. It was a small white cottage with green shutters and a white picket fence. There was a hill in back and a brook in front. The sun was beginning to set on it, and it was all very picturesque. In fact, so much so that a girl with red hair, blue jeans, purple smock, oils, and canvas was making it immortal. She liked me immediately.
11: Here, hold this.
7: Certainly.
11: Marshall?
7: Oh, yeah.
11: This is my first landscape. I'm a sprouting artist.
7: Obvious. Makes your own?
11: Not when I can get somebody to do it for me. Who are you?
7: Oh, I might be a fellow artist.
11: Don't do that. You're a liar. You're Sam Spade. I saw your picture in a newspaper clipping when I was helping Chester clean out his desk before he moved it. You don't know an easel from a palace.
7: Oh, but I could learn.
11: I take it seriously.
7: Well, then so do I.
11: I doubt it. You've never tried to get away, to stand off, to throw off the shackles, have you?
7: No. I'll have to admit that the urgency of living, the pressure of merely existing, has had to...
11: Catfish, Sam. By the way, I'm Amy Goodrich.
7: Catfish?
11: The world is full of unhappy people who never try to get away from it all.
7: Well, honestly...
11: Stop it.
7: Well, I wanted to, really.
11: Honestly, Sam, get away from everything. Leave, dissolve.
7: I dreamed of it.
11: Never return.
7: Cross my heart.
11: Mm-hmm. What are you doing here?
7: To see Mr. Swan.
11: He isn't home yet. This house is a wonderful subject. Look, Sam, colorful, moderate, pleasant.
7: Mm-hmm.
11: That is until the sun stops shining. But picture it at night in the fog, crushed with burns, full of dust, brooding. I'm trying to capture that, too. It's what we've got to get away from, isn't it?
7: Absolutely. You and I...
11: Sam, as you start up the hill on Claremont, there's a green apartment house on the right. I'm in 420.
7: Well, maybe we'll find a way out together.
11: Maybe.
7: I waved her a fond farewell and sat on the steps of my client's house until he showed up at 6:15. He took me inside, where the only furniture was an army cot and a portable barbecue.
12: I'm so glad you kept our appointment, Mr. Spade. I'm so frightened. I've been upset all week long. I didn't know what to do. I just didn't.
7: And what have you been so upset about, Mr. Swan?
12: Well, lately, Mr. Spade, infrequently, for the last week, I've noticed a man. I think he's following me.
7: Mm-hmm.
12: At first, I'd see him in a car following my bus when I went downtown. Then he'd be waiting around at the bus stop in the evening when I came back.
7: Oh.
12: I've sold my house, and I'm ready to move. It's unnerved me so much, but...
7: Did he follow you home tonight?
12: No, but
7: well, would anyone be following you, Mr. Swan?
12: Well, I don't know, Mr. Spade. I don't know. I really don't.
7: All right, I'll try another tack. What does this man look like?
12: He always wears dark clothes and a hat. I'd say he was about your height.
7: 6 feet.
12: I remember. Maybe heavier. Same bone structure, though.
7: Yeah. You haven't been to the police.
12: Oh, dear, no. A man in my business can't afford off-color publicity.
7: No? What kind of business is that?
12: The Bonton Mortuary.
7: Oh.
12: 25 years. Ooh. Same location. Oh, and I've worked hard. So very hard. And if there's something behind all this, something that has stopped me from being made the executive secretary of the Undertaker's Breakfast Club when they hold their annual election next month, I don't know what I'll do, Mr. Spade. I just don't really know what I'll do. I just don't.
7: Oh, go ahead, Mr. Swan. You'll feel better. Just let it all out. Just really do. And he did. When he stopped crying, I instructed him to go about his daily habits as always and left, assuring him I'd get to the bottom of it all. I walked down to the corner ostentatiously, which is a neat trick well calculated to throw nefarious observers off the track and lull them into false security. And when the bus showed up 10 minutes later, I got on it, rode 3 blocks, walked back, and took a plant across the street. A clever ruse, as you see, to invite a showdown. 2 hours later, a man about my size and dark clothes appeared over the hill and crept stealthily to the front of my client's cottage. He had his eyes glued to the window when I walked up behind him.
13: Hey, let go of me.
7: Come on, you're going inside.
13: Listen, I'm no peeping Tom.
7: No, you're the bloodhound type. I'm inviting you in for a real sniff.
13: Oh, no, you don't. Well, all right, then. I'll go quietly.
7: No, okay, that's better. Now, we'll just walk on. The kick he landed on me wasn't according to Queensberry. I couldn't move for 3 or 4 minutes, and by that time he disappeared. When I recovered my faculties, I reported the incident to my client, who cried himself to sleep. After I bolted him in for the night, I stopped on my way down the hill at apartment 420 in the little green apartment house. She was still wearing the blue jeans and the purple smock, and she still had the same idea.
11: Come in, Sam. You said you were serious about getting away from it all, and a whole day has passed.
7: It was that pressure of living. I'm here to apologize. Mm,
11: you are not the girl.
7: I'm sorry, Angel.
11: I love to be fooled, Sam. You're forgiven.
7: How's the painting coming? The one of Swan's Cottage.
11: Slow. Fog is always tough.
7: Looks nice, though. How long have you been on it?
11: 3 weeks, all told.
7: Well, then you've had a pretty good plan on the house, haven't you? Ever notice a tall, broad-shouldered guy in a dark suit casing the place?
11: Tall, broad-shouldered?
7: Pretty much like me.
11: Could anybody be pretty much like you, Sam?
7: No, you're
11: yeah. Sam, is there something wrong?
7: No, no.
11: Well, then don't stand there doing nothing. Do something.
7: Who, me? Fixed me a small dinner, which had a strong turpentine taste to it, and then we mixed oils and painted and made fudge. Next afternoon, at the Hall of Records, I did a little spade work on Chester Swan. His application and permit to practice undertaking in the city of San Francisco were dated 1938. Details, unmarried, 52 years of age. Graduated from mortician school in Ohio. Listed one living relative, nephew, Theodore J. Swan, Toledo, Ohio. I was gathering the above information when I smelled whiskey over my shoulder, which is always good luck. It was Al Torrington, who was also in the private investigation racket in this city, and he was leaning, peering from my face to the card that I held in my hand.
14: Yeah, he got over to you too, sir?
7: Who got over to me, Al?
14: Him? That Finney with the tears. What's his name? In my eyes, ain't so good.
7: Swan, Al. Chester Swan. Mortician.
14: Yeah, that's him, Sam. The same one exactly. Came to my office 2 weeks complaining about somebody following him. And he did nothing about it. But I was too fat.
7: Oh, well, you are, Al. Are you sure?
14: Sure, I'm sure. And some other the boy said he was around there, too. One of the private eye, but he wanted a man who looked just right.
7: All right.
14: Obviously as right as you are, Sam, because it looks like he picked you. Yes,
7: it did look like he picked me. And I thought that over, and I didn't like it. And I called my client at home to tell him he was fired, but he didn't give me a chance.
15: Oh, dear, I'm so glad you called, Mr. Spade. I really am.
7: I called for a reason, Mr. Swan. I'm resigning this case.
15: Oh, dear, Mr. Spade, you can't do that. You really can't.
7: I don't think you've been quite honest with me, Mr. Spade.
15: Oh, dear.
7: Tears will get you nowhere. I made a routine check on your reasons for hiring me, and they don't quite fit with the reasons you gave. They really just don't quite, Mr. Swan.
15: It's no game, Mr. Spade, believe me. He's back tonight. Right now, he's standing beneath the lamppost outside my window, and I'm frightened to death.
7: Hmm.
15: But please hurry over, Mr. Spade, and let's get this business straightened out. Please, please.
7: And stupid, stupid me, I went over. And I found that little white cottage on the hill looking grim and gaunt in the heavy fog. Amy's words about it being crushed with barrenness, full of brooding and death, came back to me. And Mr. Swan's frightened words about a mysterious man in dark clothes waiting beneath the streetlight also came back to me, particularly when I noted there was no streetlight near the house. However, there was a light somewhere in the rear of the house, and the front door was ajar.
16: Mr. Swan, are you here? Oh, Mr. Swan, it's me, Sam Spade. Are you here?
15: Mr. Spade? Is that you? Are you out there?
16: Where are you?
7: I turned around to find the front door filled with a man in a dark suit. He had something in his hand, and it looked like a roll of cotton candy, but it felt different. It only shoved me against the wall, but it made me forget where my aunt was.
17: Easy, Spade. Easy does it, boy. Easy.
7: He let me down to the floor gently. I could still see the lights somewhere in the back of the house, and I could hear him talking way off.
18: Take off his coat.
15: I can't watch. I'm going upstairs.
7: The needle went somewhere in my left arm, but not before somebody pulled my coat off, and for no reason I could think of at the moment, also tried to pull my finger off. Well, I couldn't dwell on it. By that time, the stuff in my arm was going other places, and I was going with it, even though there was action all around me.
15: No, stay away from me. Get out of here.
7: Vaguely, somewhere, somebody was shooting Roman candles or having blowouts or playing bebop. I just didn't care at all. I just didn't. The first thing I saw was sunlight. It was the kind you see in a picture. It was a picture of a little white cottage with green shutters. You guessed it. I was in Amy's apartment where we made fudge together. I got to my feet somehow. I knew the best thing to do with me. There was a fire escape and a window. I got out there and I weaved against the wall.
8: He's gone! He's gone!
14: Oh, what do you mean he's gone? He couldn't have gotten away with that load he was carrying.
8: Oh, no, I don't know. He was unconscious when I left.
14: Well, don't just fire. We've got to do something. There might be trouble. Now, let's get
7: going. I didn't wait to find out what they were going to do. I made my way down the fire escape and started walking for the street. And that's when I noticed my shoes didn't fit me anymore. They weren't mine. Neither was the gray flannel suit with the label marked Kid Cheese. Neither was the blue shirt. While I was at it, the ring on my finger engraved Emerson High 1936 wasn't mine either. My new belt buckle had a big letter T on it, which is not my initial. It really isn't. And I didn't have any use for the eyeglasses in my coat pocket either. You were out when I walked in the office, F, but you've been there. There was a black crate done up in a white satin ribbon hanging on the door. The desk blotter is drenched with salt tears. And an newspaper folded back to page 13, and I'll sue the Chronicle on this if it's the last thing I do, gave me a 2-inch spread. Item, November 15th, 1950. 15? What happened to the 13th and the 14th? Detective perishes in Berkeley fire. I read it through once. Then twice. It was my obituary.
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0: Later tonight on most NBC stations, Duffy Savern comes your way with another merry half-hour session, starring Ed Gardner as Archie the manager. There's a full serving of laughs, garnished with chuckles, and whipped up by Archie and his unpredictable friends, Miss Duffy, Clifton Finnegan, and Eddie the waiter. It's just one of the many great Friday evening entertainment features on NBC. It's Duffy Savern, your cue for better listening, where the three chimes always mean good times. 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And now back to Caper Over My Dead Body, tonight's adventure with Sam Spade.
1: I left the crepe on the door and went out to buy a new desk blotter and some more newspapers. The Hobo News had the best story, which wasn't much. Samuel Spade, licensed private investigator, perished Wednesday night in a fire in a vacant house in Berkeley. His warm friends will feel regret at the passing of a man who was always kind to the poor. None of us ever asked Sam Spade for a handout without receiving a kind word and bon mot as he turned us down. This is nice, but I wanted more. Figured I was fairly safe to wander about unrecognized. My ill-fitting attire acquired for my unknown benefactor would be disguised enough when combined with my two-day beard. Engine Company 16, Berkeley Division, had handled the fire, and half a block away was a grog shop called the Shamrock. I waited for a fireman to come in.
2: Bartender! Bartender! What kind of a place are you running now? I've been here 5 minutes already.
3: All right, shut up, Patty. You just arrived.
2: Well, it seems like 5 minutes. A week or more, if you don't
3: that's
2: mind.
3: That's enough for you, Patty. You're still on duty.
2: I am not. I'm off now. The chief said I could be off. He says every day I receive such a shock to my system.
3: You received your shock 3 days ago.
2: And on some second, man. Oh, the sight of him was terrible, terrible. Burnt as black as the good saint's beard. All twisted and horrible in death.
3: He was probably dead drunk and didn't know what happened to him.
2: And were you there fighting the flames and finding him like me? Hmm? Oh, it was terrible, terrible, terrible.
4: Terrible.
3: It wasn't that bad, and you've had your limit.
2: And who says so?
3: I say so.
2: Oh, you do, do you? And who are you?
3: Your brother-in-law.
2: Well, now.
1: Well, maybe I can spot you one time.
2: I never drink with strangers. What's your name?
1: O'Doolan.
2: Well, you heard the man. Go ahead, pour. Cheers.
1: Yeah. Hey, fireman, you had a terrible experience 3 days ago.
2: That I did, Mr. O'Doolan. That I did indeed. That I did.
3: I've heard it a dozen times. I'll be at the other end.
2: Three nights ago, Mr. O'Doolan, and we get a call to the house on Claremont is a fire. Well, sir, when we get there, it's about all gone. Can't understand why it's been flaming so fast.
1: Wood.
2: It was the funeral pyre of a man who lived in sin.
1: Huh?
2: Detective fellow. Sam Spade, he was identified as. Oui.
1: Oh, one moment, fireman. I've heard fine things about him.
2: Ah, some of those uppity police fellows from the Division of Homicide said he was a nice fellow. But some of the boys at the fire station and myself, well, we got our own ideas about that.
1: What kind of ideas, Paddy, me boy?
2: What kind of good can any man be accomplishing in an empty house late at night, I ask you, Mr. O'Doolan?
1: Mm-hmm.
2: Oh, he was done to a turn he was when I burst in the door with me axe. Save sitting the trouble.
1: Charge.
2: Empty whiskey bombs scattered all about. Sin, O'Doolan, sin. He'd gone to sleep with a smoke and cigarette that set the whole place off. Vice!
1: From there, I went downtown to a telegraph office where I sent a wire to Polito on a long chance. And while I was waiting for an answer on a not-so-long chance, I slunk into the Bon Ton funeral parlor to pay my respects to the departed. I stood in the back of that dimly lit chapel and scanned the scene. Three of the boys from Homicide were there, blowing their noses. Two chorus girls I thought had long since forgotten me were there in black, deep V-necks. My insurance man was there, looking awful worried. One Chronicle reporter with photographer, a shoeshine boy from our building, and the bailiff from the courthouse, just to mention a few I could make out. And you were there, Effie, up front near a closed casket. I made out a bower of flowers from robbery detail. It said, "Goodbye, Sam." Maxie from the city morgue was the only one who looked at ease.
4: All right. Does anyone wish to, you, miss?
5: Many call him Salmon, but I call him Friend.
4: Oh.
5: And this is my paper.
1: I was touched, Dorothy, and I would have stopped the whole thing then and there, but I had to find out who was in that casket. I reeled out the front door with tears in my eyes and slid around to the back door and into Chester Swan's private office. And there I made a phone call and got an answer to my telegram, which caused me to make another call to his bank. By that time, most of it was right in place. A search through his desk revealed nothing, and a safe standing in the corner the same. But then my answer walked right in the door.
6: Oh, Sam, darling, I was so worried when I found you'd left there. I saw you at the funeral, and I thought you'd be here.
1: And the guy was with you? Was he worried, too?
6: Oh, and that was Dr. Jessman. Sam, you'd been out for 2 days, and I didn't... Oh, Sam, you got away from it all. You've escaped, darling.
1: Yeah, they're burying me right now. I'm dead.
6: It's so wonderful, Sam.
1: Only one thing. Where do you fit?
6: Hmm?
1: The caper. I was supposed to burn up in that fire, and what was left was supposed to look enough like Theodore J. Swan, class of 1936 Toledo, Ohio, to let beneficiary Chester Swan collect a nice pile of insurance money.
6: Sam, what are you talking about? Who is Theodore J.? What did you say?
1: Chester's only living relative. They're burying him right now. Somebody lost his caper. You want to tell me?
6: Sally, I was at the house the night of the fire, working on my foggy picture. You didn't see me when you went in, and later on you didn't come out. And I went over...
1: I was on the floor, and a man was bending over me.
6: He changed clothes with you, Sam, and I screamed, and he pulled out a gun, and I hit him with a hoe. And I dragged you out and on.
1: And then what happened?
6: I put you in my car and took you home. I was going to phone the police, but I decided it was something you were working on, and I went back to the house, and it...
1: And it was burning, and you knew the man you'd hit on the head was in there.
6: Believe me, Sam, I didn't know the house was going to burn down. I wouldn't kill anybody, Sam. I only wanted to...
1: You only wanted to help me, and you did right, Angel.
6: Oh, Sam.
1: That's all right. I'm your witness. You didn't start the fire.
6: Somebody really started it?
1: Chester. He thought it was me lying on the floor in there. The bank tells me he's about to go busted. He figured this one out with his nephew to scare up some insurance, though. I'm about the same
6: size.
1: Hold
6: me, Sam. Hold me. It's been horrible. This is the kind of thing I was trying to paint. Now I'm smack dab up against it, and I'm sick. I'm scared.
1: Easy, easy.
6: Sam, you're really dead. There is our way out, Sam. Just leave now. Let it go the way it is. They all think you're dead.
4: Oh, dear.
1: Huh?
4: But we know different, don't we, Mr. Spade?
1: He was holding a Navy Colt revolver in front of him with both hands. I couldn't make up my mind to rush him and count on his bad aim or stand still and be a perfect target while I tried to talk him out of it. Either way, he was a crazy man with a gun. He was getting ready to use it.
6: Sam, he's going to kill us.
1: Quiet, Amy.
4: Because my nephew was stupid enough to wear your watch and your suit when he exchanged clothes with you, I'm going to lose the bon ton.
1: And that puts you in quite a spot, doesn't it, Mr. Swan?
4: Until a moment ago, yes, but now. Mr. Spade, the newspapers all say you're dead. The death certificate says the same thing. All of your friends are following your casket and my nephew's corpse to the cemetery at this very moment. Everybody expects you to be dead, Mr. Spade.
1: Thanks to you, Mr. Swan.
4: But now, nobody'd miss you if I killed you.
6: I'd miss you, Sam.
4: But I'd have to kill you, too.
6: Oh.
4: Did you notice you're still wearing Theodore's clothes, even his ring? Why, Mr. Spade, I could kill you and put you in a fire somewhere and collect my insurance on Theodore now, couldn't I?
1: No. Why, that's a terrible thing to think.
4: Huh?
1: Oh, you're not reasoning properly, Chester. You really aren't. How would you explain the meaning? You just said you'd have to kill her. And what about the coroner's office? You know how they are.
4: But if I...
1: Don't forget the medical examiner's got something to say, too. Not to mention the fact that you'd have to really burn me up to cover up the bullet hole. And furthermore, Chester, when you shoot me, if you happen to hit a rib and chip off some bone, they'd know I was shot before, and then homicide would be in on it.
4: Oh, no, stop. Nothing works for me. I'm a failure.
1: Oh, go ahead, Mr. Swan. Let it all out. You'll feel better. And he's still crying in his cell downtown. Period, end of report.
6: Oh, Sam, you were so brave. You actually stood there and talked that crazy man out of murdering you. You were wonderful.
1: true, Effie? Amy thinks so, too. She's going to do me an oils when they let her out of the pokey.
6: Amy Dale? But Bradford?
1: Oh, technical charge of an involuntary manslaughter. I'll spring her as soon as the coroner's inquest is completed. Dear Amy.
6: Did she make good fudge, Sam?
1: Fudge? Oh, that was the least of it.
6: Oh? What do you mean?
1: After the fudge.
6: What the?
1: Panucci. Oh, boy, oh, boy. Say, go type that up, sweetheart, while I see if there's any mention of my miraculous resuscitation on the radio page. Go, go.
6: Go, go.
0: There certainly is a mention of Sam Spade on the radio page for Friday. Sam Spade is one more in the list of great shows to join up in NBC's Parade of the Stars. Have you heard The Big Show? This Sunday, The Big Show comes your way once again on NBC. Listen to just a few of the star names who will be appearing this week. Bob Hope, Jimmy Durante, Perry Como, Jose Ferrer, Mindy Carson, Eddie Cantor, Meredith Wilson and his orchestra, and many, many more. And, of course, your MC once again will be the lady who invented the snappy retort, Tallulah Bankhead. Yes, it's The Big Show. It's big in music, big in drama, and big in comedy. Be sure to hear The Big Show Sunday.
1: Good. I will sign it and you will keep it always to remind you that I'm still here.
6: Oh,
1: sir. Living, breathing, brave and handsome. A paradigm.
6: Sam, what will we do about the mail?
1: The mail? What mail? Where?
6: Oh, the letters and postcards and telegrams and all that came in when people thought you... Oh, where will the end? Where did they
1: thought
6: you?
1: Oh, there have been enough tears tonight.
6: Oh, Sam, it's so good to have you back. Will you be the same as you always were?
1: Well, I'm going to try.
6: But because when you can't help it, be, like they say, the greatest private detective of them all.
1: We'll see.
6: Good night.

Adventures of Sam Spade are produced, edited, and directed by William Spear. Sam Spade was played by Stephen Dunn. The ring title is Effie. Script for tonight's adventure by E. Jack Newman. Musical scoring by Lud Gluskin, conducted by Frank Wirth.

Join us again next week, same time, for another Adventure with Sam Spade. 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

0: Tudor Queen, the queen of canned meats. Tudor Queen ham, Tudor Queen ox tongue, Tudor Queen chicken, Tudor Queen luncheon meat. 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
1: You know, some marmalades get some of their tang from added flavoring. While Robertson's Golden Shred gets all of its tang from Seville oranges. What would you rather have for breakfast?
2: The next hour is brought to you by John Paul Mitchell Systems. The

0: presenting Orson Welles as the Third Man. The lives of Harry Lime, the fabulous stories of the immortal character, originally created in the story The Third Man, with zither music by Anton Karas.
1: This little story of frustrated love and violent death just happened to happen on the Côte d'Azur. It might have happened somewhere else, but no. This little strip of Italian and French coastline called the Riviera is where it all took place. The story begins at dawn, the lovely, tender, early dawn of a summer's day in 1946. At this period of my career, I was in the cigarette business, American cigarettes. My end of it was distribution, which in France was organized out of Marseille. That's where I was bound on this particular morning. I had a full truckload of the four leading brands disguised in cans of powdered milk, and I'd crossed the border, never mind how, while it was still dark. And by 6 o'clock, I'd passed through Monte Carlo. I think I was somewhere just outside of Villefranche, my store. She was young, red-headed. She was standing behind a big limousine trying to push it, and she was wearing an evening dress. I slowed up. She seemed to be having trouble. Her car wasn't budging. She was a very beautiful girl. So I stopped. Got out of the truck. See, she was frightened. Went over to the car she'd been trying to push. There was a man sitting inside. I could see he was wearing a dinner jacket. He had on black horn-rimmed glasses and his bald. None of which would have been very interesting, except that he was also dead. Well, that's how it began. Stick around, I'll tell you how it ended.

0: And now, Orson Welles as Harry Lime, the third man, in today's story, Murder on the Riviera.
1: Well, I went back to my truck and turned it around. Don't ask me why. I'm just telling you what I did. I moved the truck up behind the car. She was still standing there on the road looking at me. Hey, you! You're stupid, aren't you? She didn't answer. You must be stupid. Don't you know enough to take off the brake? Well, once she understood, ran back up the road to the car, opened the door, and released the brake. Before I knew it, the car was teetering over the edge of the road. Then, with a lurch, it slipped down the embankment. She just stood there. What are you going to do now?
2: I don't know.
1: Where are you going?
2: I don't know.
1: You can't just stand there. The day's starting. People are waking up. There's going to be traffic. Come here.
2: What do you want?
1: Suppose I give you a lift. You'd be a good girl if I do. Remember, I've got the gun. What's your name?
2: Ben. People call me Ben.
1: Well, I'll call you stupid. Come on, get in and close the door, stupid. Better be on our way.
2: Thank you. What's your name?
1: Harry. Know where I'm taking you?
2: Nice?
1: I live in Nice, stupid. It's 10 kilometers away from here. We're going home.

0: I had a room in Nice over a cafe, nothing very grand, but convenient. I guess it was that evening dress that did it, but I found myself apologizing as I opened the door.
1: This isn't your style, my lady. I'm sure you have put up with it for a while. You know, bachelor's quarters. Hey.
2: Hello, Harry.
1: Now, look here. What's all this?
2: Well, I didn't know you'd be back so soon.
1: Oh, you didn't.
2: Perhaps you'd better introduce us, Harry.
1: Oh, this is Lily, Danny. Danny, this is Lily.
2: I'm sorry, Harry. Don't look so upset. I know how you feel.
1: How I feel?
2: See, I thought you'd be up in Genoa for another couple of days, and by then I'd found some place to stay. The old woman downstairs let me in.
1: Come on, come on. All right, get your things on and go.
2: Go? For where?
1: It's a nice day. Go take a swim.
2: I don't have a bathing suit.
1: Here.
2: What's that?
1: 2,000 francs.
2: Oh, you're giving it to me?
1: Go out and buy yourself a bathing suit.
2: Goodbye. There's something I've got to explain.
1: All right, start talking, but make it fast. Remember what I told you before. Make it good.
2: Well, the first thing is, I've got to get to Paris.
1: Well, if you think I'm going to drive you there in the truck.
2: No, of course not. Here.
1: What am I supposed to do with that?
2: It's the key to my room in the hotel.
1: What about it?
2: Well, I can't spend the rest of my life in an evening dress, can I? Besides, I've got to have my passport.
1: Try to get out of the country, then?
2: Well, Paris first. I told you. That's where the money is. Then we'll see.
1: What do you mean, we?
2: That's up to you.
1: So I'm supposed to check you out of the hotel, is that it?
2: Well, just put a few things in a bag. You know, things I can wear in the day. Oh, and remember the passport. It's in the drawer by the bed.
1: Is that what you wanted to tell me?
2: Why, yes.
1: I thought maybe you were going to do some explaining.
2: Explain?
1: Yes, there was a body in that car. Didn't you notice?
2: You don't think I can.
1: I don't think he shot himself.
2: Why not? Why shouldn't he?
1: You know what I ought to do with you? I ought to turn you in right now.
2: We've been gambling all night. He lost heavily. He was desperate.
1: Stop boring me. You know what probation is.
2: Probation?
1: It's what you're on, stupid. You needed help. The idea was I'd give you a chance to explain things to me first instead of the cops. Well, you've had your chance.
2: Give me a cigarette.
1: Here, take these. I'll get some more.
2: Harry, when you leave the hotel, you better go by the service entrance. And remember the plane tickets.
1: Yes, what? The plane tickets?
2: For Paris. You'll have to buy them.
1: Let's get back to cases now.
2: Have to buy them.
1: Let's get back to cases now.
2: Have to buy them.
1: Let's get back to cases now. Who was he?
2: Who?
1: The stiff. Who do you think I mean? The dead body.
2: I don't know.
1: Well, how did you happen to be in his car?
2: Oh, he offered to take me. It was late, remember? It was Dolan. We'd been gambling in the casino all night.
1: And you didn't know it?
2: Well, I was just sitting next to him at the table. He staked me for a while, but he started losing himself, and he wouldn't let me go. He said something about changing his luck.
1: How did he get you in his car?
2: Oh, it was only a lift home. We were both going the same way.
1: Well, we aren't. We're going separate ways. First, I'll get you a bag and passport. Goodbye, stupid. My truck, packed full of smuggled cigarettes, was waiting in the street below. I couldn't leave it there in full daylight. I should have taken it on to Marseille, but I couldn't do that and still go back to Monte Carlo to Danny's hotel. I went to the airport first, but this being holiday time in France, there wasn't any space, so then I drove over to the railway station and booked a seat on the blue train for Paris that night. When I came out of the station, I found Lily waiting in the truck.
2: Hello, Harry.
1: Oh, you should take my suggestion, Lily, and go swimming. I've got enough trouble.
2: Are you leaving for good,
1: right,
2: Harry?
1: Right now, I'm going to Monte Carlo. Where are you going?
2: To Monte Carlo.
1: I'm a liar.
2: Why is that, Harry?
1: I told somebody this morning I like girls.
2: Well, you do. You like them too much.
1: Lily was a nice kid, but she wasn't making life any easier for me that day. I tried to talk her out of tagging along with me, but it wasn't any use. Lily, will you please tell me just why you're taking this long ride to Monte Carlo?
2: I was just going to ask you the same question.
1: All right, I'll answer it, because somebody's in trouble.
2: Oh, what did she do?
1: You keep jumping to conclusions. Why are you so sure that she did something? I said she was in trouble.
2: That's how you get into trouble, isn't it? By doing it.
1: Well, not necessarily. Look at you.
2: I am not in trouble, Harry. You want me to be.
1: You lost your job. That's trouble enough. You didn't do anything. They just fired you.
2: Well, I threw a gin case at a man and hit him with it.
1: Glass and all?
2: Glass and all. I guess that's doing something.
1: I guess so. Well, now what?
2: You mean about me?
1: Yeah.
2: Well, it's nothing working this chip with the
1: plane. Gonna try for something better?
2: You've seen my eyes, Harry. The dance of the sacred flame.
1: Yes.
2: Lousy.
1: Pretty lousy.
2: Well, it isn't going to get very much better. If you're a dancer, I figure a girl to be able to dance.
1: Not with your equipment.
2: Do you like me, Harry?
1: You mean, do I like the way you look?
2: Well,
1: I like the way you look, but you're wasting your time, honey. There's nothing like marriage or anything like that. I'm not the type.
2: Oh, yes, you're the type. You're just not in the mood. What's wrong with that girl? Why are you hiding?
1: If I tell you, I wonder, would you help?
2: I'd help you.
1: No, I guess not. No, you wouldn't help her.
3: Well, why should I? And come to that, why should you?
1: Well, I get a funny reaction when people are in trouble, Lily. I guess it's because I've been in so much trouble myself, but I never change. I have to help them first before I ask any questions. Besides, I don't like policemen.
3: What have the police got to do
1: with
3: it?
1: Nothing. I was just talking. Look, if a bird flew in your window, what would you do?
3: I'd be scared.
1: Why?
3: Because I'm superstitious. When a bird comes into the halls, it means death.
1: Okay, let's forget this. Are you superstitious about mice?
3: What are you trying to say?
1: I'm trying to explain a point of view. Now, tell me this. Have you ever let a mouse out of a trap?
3: You mean the mouse in the knitting dress by Jack Sparrow?
1: All right now, Lily, I'm leaving you here. Wait for me if you want to. This is the service entrance to the hotel.
3: What if it is?
1: They stop me at the front. Here, hold my coat.
3: And just what do I do with it?
1: Just hold it. Hold it and wait. I'm going to be an electrician or a plumber. I haven't decided which. In shirt sleeves, I've got a better chance of getting up to a hotel room without anyone stopping me.
3: Yes, but...
1: You wanted to help, didn't you? I went into the hotel. In my hurry, I forgot that in that coat I'd given Lily, there was the gun. Not my gun, the one that fell out of the car of the dead man. I don't know why I didn't think of it, but then I don't know what I was thinking of that whole day. 407 was the number of the key. I went up there as quietly as I could, let myself in. In a drawer by the bed, I found Danny's passport. It identified her as Madame Danielle Savage. I put the passport in my pocket, opened up the smallest of her bags, and started hurriedly throwing some things into it. In the closet, I found a tailored suit. I picked out some shoes, a match, threw the whole thing into the bag. I figured she'd need something in the dressing table, makeup, things like that. And that's when I noticed the leather folder, one of those things for photographs. It had slipped to the floor. It opened. I looked down at it. There were two pictures, each showing Danny and a man. The same man. In one pose, they were in ski togs, and in the other... in bathing suits. He was bald with heavy black horn-rimmed glasses, and I recognized him. He was the dead man from the car. At this moment, there was the sound of the key turning the lock of the door. I jumped to my feet, dropping the toilet articles, reached the door in a single leap, and turned the bolt.
4: All right, open up again.
1: I didn't answer that. There didn't seem to be much point in getting into conversation. I looked wildly around for some means of hiding or escape.
4: Open up! You'll only make it harder for yourself if you don't. This is the police!

0: And now, Orson Welles, as Harry Lime, the third man, continues today's story, Murder on the Riviera.
1: Open up in there! This is the police!
2: I rushed to the window. It was locked. I kicked it open. There was a balcony on the floor below. It was quite a drop. But in another minute, I knew they'd succeed in battering down the door, so I risked it and managed to drop safely enough on a narrow terrace. That jump had only been a matter of some 12 or 15 feet, but there's four stories between the balcony and the street. My idea was to try climbing into one of the other rooms and getting out that way. I pushed my hand in and turned to catch inside, but this, a very fierce-looking old dowager in corsets, appeared and scared me away, and I ran to the next window, and that was open. I jumped into the room where a very pretty girl without very much on, I'm sorry to say I never saw again in my life, was giving herself a pedicure. She looked startled, but I didn't pause for explanations. I rushed to the door of her room and bolted out into the hall. Then she started to scream.
3: Help! Murder! Police! Police!
2: I started toward the stairway, but I could see some police and an assorted gaggle of bellhops and porters converging on my floor from above and below, so I turned on my heels and raced down the hall, trying the doors to various rooms. Finally, I found one that wasn't locked and let myself in, slamming the door and bolting it behind me. I picked up the phone. Hello? Mayor Bessie's? Does Patrice happen to be there? Well, put him on the phone.
4: The best thing to do is to get my friend, who happened to be a croupier in the casino, who used to hang out at this restaurant that I called, to bring me a change of clothes over to the hotel room. If I could look enough like a tourist going down to the beach, maybe I could get out past the cops.
2: Well, Patrice, the croupier, was a real friend. He arrived with sunglasses, a jersey pullover, a beach robe, and a low comedy blue canvas hat. And in that outfit, I managed to ride down in the elevator without attracting overmuch attention. At the side of the hotel, however, I found a gang of cops gathered by my truck. They were unloading the cans of powdered milk and prying them open. So that was goodbye to the truck, goodbye to a very expensive shipment of smuggled cigarettes, and maybe also goodbye to Harry Lime. As casually as possible, I strolled around to the front and ordered a cab. Lily was nowhere in sight. That was something to be grateful for. 40 minutes later, I was back home in the snob, I can assure you, in a very cheerful frame of mind. For

0: 40 minutes later, I was back home in Snob, I can assure you, in a very cheerful frame of mind. For one thing, the door of my room was locked. For another, my croupier friend, Patrice, had told me that some sportsman spearing underwater for fish had come on the car. The bald man had been found and identified. His name was Victor Sage.
1: Yes?
0: Okay, stupid, let me in.
1: Oh, who's you?
0: Better let me in, Mrs. Savage.
1: Oh.
0: Not much of a welcome. Hey. Hey.
1: Thank you, Harry. That was nice. What are you dressed like that for?
0: Well, I,
1: What have you been doing all this time?
0: What have I been doing? Well, nothing much.
1: Hey!
0: Much.
1: Where's my baby?
0: Oh, I forgot it.
1: You what?
0: Well, you might say I was occupied. It sort of slipped my mind.
1: But all I've got is that evening dress. I can't stay here forever.
0: Honey, you're not going to.
1: But, Harry.
0: Yes?
1: Don't you realize I'm a fugitive from justice?
0: That makes two of us, stupid. The only difference is if they catch me, I'll have to serve some time.
1: What for?
0: Breaking and entering, for one thing, aiding and abetting a murderer, burglary, and impersonating a tourist.
1: Oh, you're joking. Besides, why would it be you that's in jail and not me?
0: This is France. You're a good-looking dame, and that's useful anyway.
1: What are you talking about?
0: Just this, stupid. If you make that shooting of yours look just a little bit like a crime of passion, you've maybe got a chance. But you better start telling the truth just to get into the habit.
1: I just thought of something.
0: Congratulations.
1: When you were knocking on the door.
0: Yes?
1: What was it you called me?
0: What do you think I called you?
1: Well, I don't know. I guess I was dreaming.
0: I called you by your married name, Mrs. Savage.
1: Well, that means you found my passport.
0: Yes. Some people went swimming today and found your husband,
1: what?
0: Too. Yes, Victor Savage, Esquire. He was wearing a black tie and very little hair, and he was sitting in a 1939 Humber Snipe, black with blue trimmings, about 30 feet underwater. And I warn you, Mrs. Savage, that anything you say will be used against you.
1: I don't like your joke.
0: I don't like it much either. Want to make up some of your own?
1: Oh, did you forget something else besides my bag?
0: I don't have any cigarettes.
1: Wait a minute. I know something else you forgot. You had it in the pocket of your coat.
0: The gun. Pretty little thing, too. Still, by now, I should think you'd be tired of playing with it. Listen, stupid. Savage's body is identified. You're Mrs. Savage, and half the casino must have seen you two driving off together. Forget about the fingerprints and get to work dreaming up that other woman.
1: What other woman?
0: The one he was cheating you with. When you found out about it, everything went red, remember? And before you knew it, you'd pulled the trigger.
1: That isn't what happened at all.
0: Okay. Tell it your own way.
1: Well, you see...
0: Don't try it on me, stupid. Until they catch you. I've had all I can take.
1: Hey.
0: Yes?
1: Nothing, I guess, but... What are you doing?
0: I'm changing my clothes, stupid. The tuxedo I borrowed from downstairs.
1: But why? Why get dressed up for the evening?
0: I don't know what's worse, your questions or your answers. Listen, stupid, have you forgotten all you've got to travel in is an evening dress? I've got to get you from here to the station. This is summer. It'll still be light. But with me in the tuxedo, you'll stand a better chance of not being noticed. Maybe they'll think we're going to a ball.
1: And what happens when I get to Paris in the morning?
0: Well, you've got money in Paris, remember?
1: Harry.
0: What is it now?
1: I don't really have any money here, Harry. I just said that.
0: Well, I'm not this far. Okay, how much can you get by with?
1: How much?
0: Now, I know you're stupid. Money, of course. How much money?
1: But I've got money.
0: Yeah?
1: Well, certainly. I've got 15 million francs.
0: What?
1: Well, right here in my bag. It's what he won.
0: Your husband?
1: My ex-husband.
0: You didn't mention a divorce.
1: You didn't ask.
0: Then what were the two of you doing in Monte Carlo together?
1: We just happened to meet at the casino, and then he started to win.
0: Go on.
1: He wouldn't let me go because he was afraid it might change his luck. You know how gamblers
0: are. So then you changed his luck for him.
1: Well, no, I didn't play at all.
0: Okay, stupid. Okay, keep your distance.
1: I don't think I like you.
0: We'll go into that later. When did your husband start to lose?
1: Well, he didn't. He just went on winning. He didn't lose at all. I just said that.
0: Why, for goodness sake, did you lie about that?
1: Because of the money. The 15 million francs. Which I screwed.
0: I told you to keep your distance.
1: And I told you I didn't like you.
0: Tell me more about the money.
1: Don't be so mercy.
0: I'd rather talk about the money, the 15 million francs, remember?
1: That's quite a lot, isn't it?
0: I guess it was enough.
1: Well, you see, now that Victor and I were getting divorced, I thought they might decide it wasn't mine. Well, you know, when they found it.
0: Listen, you sexy little monster. It's just 15 minutes to train time. You're not going to get far, you know. The only reason I'm doing this is because I'm just a little bit cracked.
1: You're not anything you used to say.
0: I'm the kind of fellow who refuses jury duty in a murder trial and lets mice out of traps. You're going to get it, stupid. They'll catch you. This isn't going to be me that turns you in.
1: By the way, where's the gun?
0: Lily has it.
1: Lily?
0: You met her this morning. I'm going to get it back. It's in the pocket. Got fired out of the junk. She's broke.
1: She's pretty. She'll get back. What do you want with the gun?
0: I thought I'd throw it in the Mediterranean, stupid. Guns can be traced, you know.

0: It wasn't my gun, Harry. It was his. He kept it in the glove compartment.
1: So he took it out of the glove compartment and shot him dead with it, just like that, hmm?
0: No, Harry, not just like that. Not like that at all. Do you honestly think it happened? Why, Harry, what reason would I have?
1: 15 million francs is a pretty good reason, honey. He didn't feel like giving it to you, is that it? So you settled the argument with a couple of bullets.
0: Harry!
1: Well?
0: If that's what you really think, I guess there isn't any point in our talking about it anymore.
1: No, honey, I guess if it's to take your money, let's get out of here. I got her to the station, okay, and into a compartment. She told me she was hungry. There were a couple of minutes to spare, so I went across the way to get her something to eat. On the way back, I found Lily waiting on the platform. What are you doing here?
0: In your office.
1: I'm not going anywhere. Hey, I just thought. Give me back that gun.
0: You don't need it.
1: I don't need it. I don't even want it. But neither do you, and you're better off without. Come on, give.
0: Harry.
1: Yes?
0: Why are you going back to her now? Can't you leave her alone?
1: Got a ticket.
0: Is that all?
1: No, I'm not sure. I just wish...
0: What?
1: Well, I wish I had a better idea of what she's really like.
0: Shall I tell you? No. You wouldn't believe me. Here's the gang. You decide to go to Paris, Harry. Send me a postcard. Harry.
1: Hello.
0: I thought I'd seen the last of you.
1: You're going to, honey, in another 20 seconds. Here, it's a little deep stew in a restaurant across the way. Here's some wine.
0: Oh, you're an angel.
1: Oh, stop it.
0: Stop what?
1: Make it with a big blue eye. Tell me what happened in that car. Or don't. That's up to you, but quit the kidding.
0: What's the use? You won't believe me.
1: Nobody seems to think I'll believe them. Why don't you try?
0: Well, what really happened is this. He owed me the money, and I tried to get it away from him. It was really mine, you see, mine by rights.
1: Yes.
0: Then we started struggling, and before I knew it, I... Look. There, out of the window.
1: I turned. On the platform outside, I could see a crowd of police. I recognized some of them. The cops had found my truck full of cigarettes. They must have followed.
0: So you did it. After all, you told the police.
1: No, Danny, I didn't. I didn't tell anybody. I swear I didn't. Hey, what are you doing?
0: Well, I thought I saw the gun in your pocket. Give it back to me.
1: Don't be a fool. Give me that gun. They're not coming after
0: you. Yes, they are. You told them. You trapped me.
1: Danny! The next minute, the compartment was swarming with cops. They grabbed her and got the gun away from her. That didn't do me much good. I had a nasty wound in the shoulder.
2: Take the woman away. Lime, you are under arrest. But first, we'll get to a doctor.
1: Well, Dan, at least. I know now that your last story isn't true.
2: What story? What did she tell you?
1: She tried to hold up, say that you had gone. She grabbed for it, she pulled the trigger. Reflex action.
2: Reflex, right?
0: I couldn't help it, Harry. I just couldn't. I saw the gun sticking out of your pocket.
2: Come on, take her out. And give this man air. He's wounded.
0: Goodbye, sir.
1: Goodbye, sir.
0: No, let me through.
2: Yeah, what's this? There's another girl. What's she doing here?
0: Harry!
1: There's Lily down on the platform, waving to me through the glass.
2: Send that girl away!
1: No use, officer. I've tried, but I guess I'm stuck with her.
0: Harry! Speak to me! Hurry!
1: I won't be using my room for a while. If you take me to a hospital and after that to jail, you can move in, Lily, if you want to.
2: Lily? Lily who?
1: Oh, just Lily. She's a nice girl, officer. But she's stupid.
3: Harry Lime returns in just a moment.

0: And now, Harry Lawrence.
1: So, here I am,
2: in the hospital. But the doctor says I'll soon be up and around. Maybe around is the wrong word. The up part is more accurate. Up on a charge of cigarette smoking. Well, I guess that's all for now. By the way, don't let this sad little tale of frustrated love and violent death keep you from taking a holiday on the Riviera. Murders don't happen here any more often than anywhere else. And generally speaking, in this part of the world, love doesn't get frustrated. Just keep your powder dry and look out for that moon. It's loaded.

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5: The documented drama of an actual crime. For the next 30 minutes, in cooperation with the Los Angeles Police Department, you will travel step by step on the side of the law through an actual case from official police files. From beginning to end, from crime to punishment, Dragnet is the story of your police force in action.
9: It was Tuesday, July 18th. It was hot in Los Angeles. We were working a night watch out of homicide detail. My partner's Ben Romero. The boss is Thad Brown, chief of detectives. My name's Friday. It was 5:35 p.m. when we got out of the car at Sunset Boulevard and Paris Avenue and walked down the street to the scene of the machine gunning, Lupo's Cafe.
10: Look at that, Joe.
9: Yeah.
10: Ripped out the whole front of the place.
9: Yeah. Hi.
11: Yes, sir.
9: Romero and Friday, homicide?
11: Oh, I'm Sheldon from Hollywood Division. Taylor and I picked up the call in our car. Nobody heard.
10: What's the story?
9: Just a second. It's Captain Elliott. Hold it a minute, will you, Sheldon?
12: Hi.
9: Hi, Captain.
12: Not much of it left.
9: Sheldon here was in the cruiser car. He'll fill us in.
12: All right.
11: The intended victim was Gus Valentine. He's over there with Taylor, my partner.
9: Yeah.
11: According to Valentine, he stopped in the restaurant here for a drink. He was in there about 15 minutes, came out to hail a cab, and this car came around the corner. Down there, Sunset and Clayton. They whipped by close to the curb and opened up.
12: Mm-hmm. Got the laundry there on one side of the place and a dry cleaning joint on the other side.
11: Yes, sir. A miracle, but nobody was hit.
9: You get anything on the car?
11: Nothing so far happened so fast nobody got a good look at it.
10: How about Valentine? Does he have any idea?
11: I don't know. Taylor's getting the information.
12: Nobody saw anything? Any witnesses?
11: Yes, sir. A couple. Newsboy Tim Benson, the lady in the dry cleaning place, Agnes Rebard. Neither of them got a license number.
9: Okay. I'd like to talk to Valentine.
12: Sheldon, keep the area clear, will you? Lab men are on their way out.
11: Yes, sir.
12: Come on.
13: Idea.
14: Green Fort Sedan, is it?
13: Yeah.
12: Elliot, Central Homicide.
14: Yes, sir. This is Mr. Valentine, the intended victim.
12: Yeah. This is Sergeant Friday, Sergeant Romero.
13: Sergeant Friday, how are you?
9: Fine. It's been a long time.
13: Finally got out of the uniform, huh?
9: 7 years ago. Who was it, Gus? If I knew, I'd tell you. I don't like being shot at.
12: Let's go sit in the car. This way, Valentine.
10: You want to get him back?
9: All right.
12: What's your story, Valentine?
9: How do you mean?
12: Let's not play it cozy. Who's after you?
9: You suppose this would have happened if I knew?
15: Who's carrying the beef? Somebody's unhappy with you. You must know who.
9: I don't.
10: You know what kind of a car it was?
9: I told the other cop over there. Sedan, green Ford.
12: We're not going to press you, Valentine, but you might as well know how we peg this kind of thing.
9: Yeah?
12: We got your number, had it for a long time. You're all up and down the blotter from Lincoln Heights to the county jail. You got a record everybody in this town knows about.
9: Aren't you a little mixed up? I'm the guy that got shot at.
12: We know that.
9: I pay my taxes for protection, not a lecture on my past.
15: Let me give you the word, Valentine. I've known you for a long time, and I've read about you in the newspapers. I've watched your so-called climb from two-bit penny ante rackets all the way up. Now, you've been told more than once about keeping your nose clean.
9: This is a switch, isn't it? Man got shot at, cops read riot act, innocent victim.
15: Look, we know you, and we know that crowd you run with. If you want to start a war, at a battlefield. Don't pick the streets of Los Angeles to fight it out.
9: I think I asked for it the way you men talk.
12: You did somewhere up and down the line. We know your operation. You walk the sideline marker all the way. Always got one foot inside the law. When you make yourself a target for some punk's machine gun, that's where you step outside.
9: Now, what are you going to do? Eat me out and let the man with the machine gun get away?
15: We'll get him, whether you want to help us or not. We just don't have the time to run around jamming a cork in the barrel of every gun in town.
12: Before you get out of this car, let this sink in. There's not going to be any innocent people cut down by bullets that were meant for you.
9: Oh, I get it. My tax money's no good, huh? Yeah, a bigger chunk than most of the clods in this town.
15: You haven't got a clear title to the city yet, and until you do, don't set up a shooting gun.
9: Now, what do I do, dig a foxhole till you get ready to tap whoever's taking pot shots at me?
12: You can tell us who it is.
9: You got all I know. Don't you think I'd want him picked up?
12: I think you're a liar. I think you better square your beef and knock off this gangster stuff. There's not going to be any more of this kind of thing, understand?
9: That's the trouble with civil service. It makes a big man out of you $200 a month. I've never passed an exam, but I keep in step.
15: You missed the first one from the gutter to the sidewalk. Almost without exception, every city in the United States has its Gus Valentine. These men remain out of custody, not because of any lack of law enforcement, but because of their ability to hide behind the laws which are designed to protect the innocent and use them to their own advantage. They operate allowing only the thinnest margin possible between themselves and the state penitentiary. We drove back to Central Division. At 6:18 p.m., we were called to the chief of detective's office.
11: He wouldn't give you anything, huh?
10: Not a thing.
12: The usual line of smart talk.
15: Who's ever after him meant business. Our storefronts were a mess.
11: No, they won't quit now. Just a minute. What's that intelligence number?
15: 2821.
11: Oh, yeah. Miss Brown, Captain White gone home? No, ask him to come up to the office, will you, please? Thanks.
12: If they do manage to tag Valentine, it could cause a pretty sour mess.
11: He's got enough flunkies around to parlay it into a fair-sized shooting war. See him started on less.
15: Was there any chance of pulling Valentine in until things simmer down?
11: No chance. We've got nothing on him. Nothing we can prove.
10: He's got a few boys close to him. Maybe one of them could tell us.
12: Same two lawyers work for all of them. We'd pull them in, they'd be out in an hour in a writ.
16: You want to see me?
11: Yeah, why? Sit down. That Valentine's shooting this afternoon.
16: Yeah.
11: What's your guess?
16: There's been some talk. We heard he was hot. You know that.
11: Yeah.
16: The way we figured, he's getting too big for his pants. He's coming up fast. Stepped on a lot of toes on the way. Shouldn't be too tough to find out why.
12: That's half of it. If we get that much, maybe we can find out who.
15: You got a big field to pick from. I can find you a dozen possibles.
11: We don't need a dozen. All we want are the ones in the car this afternoon.
10: Who do you figure, Captain White?
16: Well, I kind of go along with Joe. Like I said, I think maybe we'll be able to peg why a little faster. And we can go from there.
11: All right.
16: Well, let's take what we know about the guy. Let's just take this past year. We know he's got more than a good share of the Mexican narcotics traffic. That means he's taking business from the Eastern Syndicate.
15: That makes one of those boys a candidate.
16: That's right. Then there's the pinball machines. He's given Big Ernie Jacobs and Monk Watson a big push on those.
10: That puts them in the running.
16: Yeah, it's a long list. The horses, fancy poker games, prostitution, the works. He's squeezing them all. A lot of guys could be shooting at him with a machine gun.
12: Where do we start?
16: Legwork, lots of it, fast. We'll start nosing around, see what we can pick up. Friday, you and Romero can give us a hand there.
15: Yes, sir.
16: All right, with you, Elliot.
12: Fine.
11: I don't have to tell you, we've got to move as quick as we can. We've got a lot of places to hit, and we haven't got too much time.
16: We'll keep Valentine under surveillance to make sure he doesn't try to square things with a gun.
15: Yeah, this is one the taxpayers wouldn't understand.
11: Yeah.
15: Trying to keep a guy alive that'd be more dangerous dead. Tuesday, July 19th, Ben and I started making the rounds to find out why someone was out to get Gus Valentine. Captain was right. The list of his enemies was long. For 2 days, we talked to gamblers and bartenders at the usual hangouts. The few slim leads we picked up led nowhere. Saturday, July 22nd, we met with one of Ben's informants, a bar boy at a cafe out on Santa Monica Boulevard.
10: That's him over there at that table.
15: Oh, yeah.
10: Jerry? How are you?
17: Hiya, Ben. Grab a chair.
10: You know my partner, don't you?
17: Sure. Sit down, Joe.
15: Hi.
17: Want a beer?
15: No, no, thanks. We're working.
17: Coke?
10: Okay.
15: One's enough. We'll
17: Here
15: split
17: you
15: it.
17: Go. It's good and cold. Doctor cut me down one beer a day. It's a spot on a hot day, don't it?
10: Yeah. What about Valentine?
17: What about him?
10: You hear anything since I phoned you?
17: A couple of things. Word's getting around. He's a welcher.
15: Horses?
17: I don't know. Big money. Hasn't paid off yet.
10: Who does he owe?
17: I can give you the name of one of them. Sol Tapper.
10: I don't know him.
17: Meatpacking business. Wholesaler. Got a big plant down at 54th and Commercial. Owns a little neighborhood bar. That's where he spends most of his time.
10: Where's that?
17: Gardena. Mm-hmm. Calls it the Mile High.
10: Now what about this Sol Tapper?
17: What do you mean?
10: How close is he to Valentine?
17: You mean one of his boys?
10: Yeah.
17: No. Valentine's his book, that's all.
15: Well, supposing Valentine owed him a wad of dough, would he push his point?
17: How do you mean?
15: Would he use pressure to collect?
17: Maybe a meat cleaver, not a machine gun. I don't figure him in on that Tuesday caper. Sure you don't want this other coke?
10: No, thank you. What time you go to work?
17: Plenty of time. One bottle of beer ain't hardly enough.
15: Any rumbles about the shooting?
17: How do you mean?
15: Anything worth repeating?
17: Oh, everybody says the same thing. He's got it coming.
10: Who is everybody?
17: The homeowners, neighborhood Joes. They got it all pegged.
10: What's the popular guess?
17: A dame.
15: Well, that's about it, huh, Jerry?
17: That's about it.
15: What's your guess?
17: Fresh out, I don't know. How come you guys are so worried about Gus Valentine? I didn't think you cared whether he lived or died.
15: Either way, we're in trouble. We left the cafe on Santa Monica Boulevard and drove out to Gardena to the Mile High Bar. It was a typical neighborhood tavern with the windows painted in black except for two small ovals in the center of each window. They were filled with beer signs and red neon. The cloth sign advertised shuffleboard and life-size television. Inside, the walls were covered with alpine mountain climbers trying to fight their way up a mountain that looked twice as steep as the Matterhorn.
18: Give me 10 nickels, will you, Lord?
10: Can you tell us where we can find Sol Tapper?
18: Yeah, I'm in. Thanks, Lynn. What do you want?
15: Police officers. I'd like to talk to you.
18: Sure, what about it?
15: Gus Valentine.
18: Yeah? He owes me money.
10: Is that all you've got against him?
18: As much as he owes me, that's enough. It's a real tough machine to be.
15: How much money does he owe you?
18: Enough.
15: How long has he been booking for you?
18: I didn't say he was booking for me.
15: No, we did.
18: About 2 years. Come on. Get it.
10: Ah.
18: 4,000 on the first ball. I gotta do better than that.
10: Where were you Tuesday afternoon?
18: At the packing house.
15: Can you prove it?
18: Would I say it if I couldn't prove it? That little gate up there turns green and you go through it, you get an extra ball. It's red, it doubles your score, but it's real tough to get in there.
15: How long has Valentine owed you money?
18: Oh, a little over a week.
15: When did he say he'd pay?
18: He didn't say. Said he was trying to raise the dough.
10: You're the only one he owes?
18: No.

0: There's a couple of more guys in town.
1: You know who they are?
0: No.
1: How do you know he owes somebody besides you?
0: I heard.
1: Did he say why he hasn't paid up?
0: What'd you say?
1: Did he say why he hasn't paid up?
0: I told you. He said he was trying to raise the money.
1: You sure you haven't tried to put the bite on him?
0: Sure I have. Sure I have. I want the dough. But I didn't gun him.
1: Somebody did.
0: Yeah, I know. No, it wasn't me.
1: You had a reason.
0: So a lot of people.
1: Yeah. We're looking for the one with the machine gun.
0: Well, I can't help you there. Oh, come on. Oh. Get in here. Hey, look at that, free ball. 26,000. That's a real tough machine to beat.
1: What did you say you worked using?
0: At my packing plant, 54th and Commercial.
1: Okay. How long have you known Gus Valentine?
0: About 4 years. I met him at a party out in Hollywood. It's the first time I've ever known him to welch. $7,000. I'm not doing so good, am I?
1: I don't know. It depends on where you were Tuesday. 12:30 p.m. We talked with the superintendent of Tapper's meatpacking house. He told us that Sol Tapper had been there all day when Gus Valentine was shot at. We talked to several employees at the plant. They corroborated his story. We checked Tapper out and found him to be a fairly respectable businessman. Gambled a great deal on the side, but we felt reasonably sure that he had no part in the shooting. We knew that if we could run down the others to whom Valentine owed money, we'd be closer to finding out why he was being shot at and eventually get to the right man. 1:45 p.m., Ben and I went upstairs to the 8th floor of the City Hall, the lunchroom. We had a sandwich and coffee.
2: Too close to dinner to have a piece of that pie, isn't it?
1: Yeah, I'd say so. Hand me another napkin, will you?
2: Yeah. Here.
1: Thank you.
2: Think you'd do any good to talk to Valentine again?
1: Maybe. I doubt it. He's not going to tell us anything.
2: I figure we're on the right track. A lot of reasons why he might be a target, but this welching business, that's new to him.
1: Could be.
3: You Sergeant Friday?
1: That's right.
3: Telephone.
2: Wait a minute. I'll go with you. I'm finished.
1: No, you got the check. I'll get the tip.
2: Oh, all right.
1: Slide that phone over, will
2: you? Oh, yeah.
1: Thank you. Friday.
4: Elliot. I'm down to Chief Brown's office right away.
1: Yes, sir. Let's go.
2: Pie sure did look good.
1: Come on, let's get that elevator.
2: Yeah. Hey, who called?
1: The skipper. He wants us to go to Chief Brown's office.
2: Temple Street floor, please. What's up?
1: I don't know.
2: We make the rounds again tonight?
1: Yeah, a couple of places we can hit in the south end of town. I called Charlie Flint's place this afternoon. Maybe he'll have something for us.
2: Yeah, I hope so. Wish now I'd had that pie. I'm still hungry.
1: I got a candy bar in my desk. You can have that.
2: I can't eat those chewy bars anyway.
1: Oh, it's some kind of a fudge bar.
2: Uh-huh.
5: Come in.
2: Yes?
5: Get over to Georgia Street right away.
1: Why?
5: Gus Valentine. They did it again.
1: Yeah?
5: This time they didn't miss. 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Here, step-by-step, are the reasons why Fatima has more than doubled its smokers from coast to coast.
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1: July 22nd, 5:30 p.m. We drove to the Georgia Street Receiving Hospital and went up to the third floor. We talked to the doctor in charge, who told us that two slugs had been taken from Gus Valentine's right leg and one from his right shoulder. They had been marked for identification. He was in fair condition. We talked with the patrolman who made the ambulance follow-up. They told us Valentine had been shot as he entered his apartment house garage. There were no eyewitnesses. We went in and talked to Valentine.
2: You told the officers that the guy who shot you was on foot.
9: Yeah.
1: Who was it?
9: Couldn't tell.
1: You haven't any idea who it could have been?
9: No.
1: You don't expect us to swallow that again, do you?
9: I don't care either way.
2: Why don't you pay up what you owe?
9: What do you mean?
2: You owe some big money you haven't paid off.
9: Where'd you get that?
1: That's the word going around. Looks to us like you either pay up or get shot up.
9: Did I ask for advice?
1: No, and here's something else you didn't ask for. Twice in 1 week, you've been mixed up in shooting scrapes. We told you this city doesn't belong to you.
9: I don't claim ownership.
1: Now, listen. We've been over this before, and this is the last time. Don't push us any courage. We know you talk big, and you haven't got the guts to go along with
9: it.
1: Yeah,
9: sure.
1: Now, come on. Who's shooting at you?
9: I know your phone number. I'll call you if I need help. I'll take care of this myself.
1: Valentine, the first time you pull a cap gun, we're going to sit on you. If there's any retaliating, we'll do it.
9: I'm tired of sitting like a duck on a pond.
1: Then tell us who's gunning for you.
9: That's between me and them. I'll meet them when I'm ready.
1: All right. We're through talking. When we get to the bottom of this and find out who's been doing all the shooting, we'll have an answer. And if we find out you've been withholding evidence, it's going to go hard for you, understand?
9: Yeah, sure. Now leave me alone.
2: Come on.
1: I better call the office.

0: Homicide, Graham.
1: Captain Elliott there?
0: I'll see. Captain, will you take two? Elliott?
1: This is Friday, checking in on the Valentine thing.
0: What's the story?
1: Couldn't get anything out of him. He isn't hurt bad. Right leg and shoulder.
0: All right. Here's something you run down.
1: Yeah?
0: Got a tip from White and Intelligence. He's got a man out at Freddy's Fish and Chips on Slauson. Says a couple of guys in there blowing off about Valentine.
1: Who are they?
0: Billy Keel and Tony Farrar.
1: They're not on Valentine's team.
0: That's right. White's man says the party's getting rough out there. You, Romero, better follow up on it.
1: Right.
0: Another thing, if it looks like anything, you better bring him in for questioning.
1: Okay.
0: Check me when you get in.
1: Right. Let's go.
2: What is it?
1: Keel and Farrar. Skipper wants us to pick him up and bring him in for questioning.
2: What do they know about the shooting?
1: They know enough to talk about it. 7 p.m. We located Freddy's Fish and Chips place on Slauson near Montgomery Street. A dozen or so tables at the back of the restaurant were already taken with the overflow lined up too deep at the bar. A man from intelligence detail was down at the far end of the steam table nursing a cheese sandwich. He motioned us over and pointed out Billy Keel and Tony Farrar. They were sitting at one of the tables along with four other men drinking Boilermakers and eating French fried potatoes. Ben and I made our way through the crowd toward the back tables. Sorry.
3: Sorry?
1: Pardon me. Can I get through here, please?
3: All right. So it figures.
4: Don't it?
1: You, Billy Keel?
4: That's right.
2: Which one's Tony Farrar?
4: He's getting a beer. What do you want?
1: Police officers want to talk to you and Farrar downtown.
4: What's the matter?
1: I'd like to ask you a few questions. Want to get your hat?
4: You got any questions, you can ask them here.
3: Hey, Vic, hop a vine around.
1: Come on, Keel, let's go.
4: I got nothing to tell you now. Let me alone.
1: There's two ways to go downtown, the hard way and the easy way. Let's take the easy way.
4: All right.
1: This way.
4: Okay.

0: bleeding pretty bad.
1: Yeah, I know. Let's get him to the car. Look at your suit. It's ripped to pieces.
0: My wife's gonna kill me.
2: One of the officers in the ambulance follow-up drove our car back to the city hall. Tony Farrar and Billy Keel were taken to Georgia Street Receiving Hospital for emergency treatment. We went in the same ambulance. Ben had a broken index finger, a 2-inch cut in his scalp, and a deep gash in his right thigh. I had 5 stitches taken in my upper right arm and 3 above my left eye. My right eye was swollen shut. The man from intelligence detail was taken to the PNF ward to be treated for a minor concussion. It was 9:15 p.m. when we got back to the city hall, the interrogation room.
3: How about it, Keel?
4: What?
2: What do you know about the Valentine shooting?
4: I don't know anything about it.
2: You're worried.
4: About what?
2: You tell us. You started that fight out there.
4: I didn't see any reason to go downtown.
3: Does Valentine owe you any money?
4: No.
2: You've been talking a lot.
4: Any law against that?
2: Why'd you shoot Gus Valentine?
4: I didn't shoot him.
3: Can you account for your time Tuesday afternoon?
4: I don't have to answer that.
3: Where were you this afternoon?
4: My lawyer's coming in. Ask him.
2: How much money does Valentine owe you?
5: Keel, you ever see this before?
4: I don't even know what it is.
5: We found that machine gun in your apartment.
4: It doesn't belong to me.
5: We got your car downstairs. Green Ford sedan.
4: Doesn't belong to me.
5: White slip's got your name on it. Here's something else with your name on it. 2 chits for $750 signed by Gus Valentine. Money he owes you on the horses.
2: You shot him, didn't you?
4: I don't see how you can prove it.
5: I'll tell you how. We ran this Tommy gun through the crime lab. We dug the same slugs out of the front of those stores where you tried to kill Valentine. Your prints are all over the gun. How much more do you want?
4: It's not my gun.
2: All we gotta do is find the .45 you used this afternoon and match it up with the slugs we dug out of Valentine's leg, and mister, you'll be away for a long time.
4: All right. We used the Tommy gun. We didn't hit him. Didn't try. Only wanted to scare him. I got tired of waiting for my dough. I got no use for a welcher.
5: What about this afternoon?
4: No, sir. Me and Farrar didn't have nothing to do with that. I'll take the machine gun rap, but it wasn't us this afternoon.
6: Elliot, Friday, step outside a minute.
2: Yeah.
6: Valentine.
2: Yeah?
6: Somebody just blew his hospital room full of holes.
2: It took us 17 minutes with red light and siren to get to the Ferndale Sanitarium where Gus Valentine was recovering from his gunshot wounds. 3 cruiser cars were out front when we pulled up. We went to room 12 in the west wing.
3: There's the doctor, Joe.
2: Yeah. How is he, doctor?
7: He was dead when we got in here. He had a private nurse. Shot her, too. Dead.
2: Anyone else hurt?
7: It was visiting hours. Some woman was in there talking to him. She got hit. We're treating her down in the emergency room.
2: Appreciate it, doctor, if you keep your staff out of the room here until we finish our investigation.
7: Yes, sir.
2: Thank you. Let's have a look inside.
3: Mm-hmm. Oh. He didn't fool this time.
5: Too bad he wouldn't give us more help.
2: Yeah.
5: We're no worse off than we were. We still have to find out who it was without him.
3: I hope we can get to him before Valentine's crowd starts shooting back.
5: We got to. Anyway, this cancels out his debts.
2: You know his record.
5: Yeah.
2: He owed a lot more than he could ever pay.
8: The story you have just heard was true. Only the names were changed to protect the innocent.
6: On October 26th, trial was held in Superior Court, Department 97, City and County of Los Angeles, State of California. In a moment, the results of that trial.
9: It's amazing how many long cigarette smokers are changing to Fatima. Here is the actual report.
10: From coast to coast, king-size Fatima has more than doubled its smokers.
9: Yes, more and more smokers every day are discovering that Fatima is the best of all long cigarettes.
6: Long cigarette smokers find Fatima has a much different, much better flavor and aroma.
9: Long cigarette smokers find that Fatima is extra mild because it's the long cigarette which contains the finest Turkish and domestic tobaccos superbly blended to make it extra mild.
6: So enjoy extra mild Fatima. Best of all long cigarettes.
10: It's wise to smoke extra mild Fatima.
11: It's wise to smoke extra mild Fatima.
6: Billy Keel and Tony Farrar were tried and convicted of assault with intent to commit murder. They were filed on by the federal authorities, Bureau of Alcohol and Tax Unit, for the illegal possession of a machine gun and were found guilty in federal court. Because they were both in custody at the time of Gus Valentine's murder, they were cleared of any complicity of the crime. Valentine's killer was still at large.
8: Next week, The Big Gangster, Part 2.
6: You have just heard Dragnet, authentic cases from official files. Technical advice for Dragnet comes from the Office of Chief of Police, W.A. Wharton, Los Angeles Police Department.
8: 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Give now to the Red Cross. Fatima Cigarettes, the best of all long cigarettes, has brought you Dragnet, portions transcribed from Los Angeles. 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

0: Yeah, danger is my assignment. I get sent to a lot of places I can't even pronounce. They all spell the same thing, though, trouble. But when I walk into the commissioner's office, I don't realize that this assignment's going to show me that sometimes the only way to let a little light in on a deal is through a bullet hole. Morning, Commissioner. You sent for me?
1: Steve, you have a rendezvous in Trieste tomorrow night. At 8 o'clock, you're to be waiting on the southeast corner of the Piazza Damo.
0: Waiting for what, Commissioner? A streetcar?
1: Exactly.
0: Huh?
1: The number of the car is 17. When you board that streetcar, you'll be carrying an edition of the London Times in your left hand. You'll be contacted by a man named Sutok.
0: What's this all about?
1: A report on stolen U.S. atomic secrets, Steve. Describing how much is known about them behind the Iron Curtain. A report smuggled out by the underground.
0: And Sutok has the report?
1: No, but he can probably tell us where it is.
0: What do you mean?
1: The man carrying the report was murdered in Trieste last night. Short time later, Sutok called our embassy in Belgrade and said he was certain the courier had managed to hide the paper before he was killed.
0: Okay, so I checked with Sutok, but why on a streetcar?
1: I don't know, but those were the instructions he gave. Get over there, Steve, and talk with Sutok. It's vitally important we recover that report. Well, that's it. You've got your assignment. Good luck.

0: National Broadcasting Company is presenting Dangerous Assignment, starring Brian Donlevy in the role of Steve Mitchell, colorful two-fisted government agent. At all those places of the world where danger and intrigue walk hand in hand, there you will find Steve Mitchell on another dangerous assignment. A new year is almost upon us, and tonight across the nation, NBC will present an all-star parade of bands to welcome in young 1953 in all of our country's time zones. Yes, from New York City's Times Square to San Francisco's Golden Gate, you can ring out the old and ring in the new with such famous orchestras as Guy Lombardo, Freddie Martin, Charlie Spivak, Harry James, Stan Kenton, Duke Ellington, and Woody Herman, all playing for you tonight on the NBC Radio Network. So wherever you are across this great land, this NBC station will broadcast music and merriment to welcome in the new year at your home. So let the familiar three chimes be your invitation to New Year's Eve entertainment.
1: Sure, I've got my assignment. Get over to Trieste, check with a gent named Sutak, and hope he can help us recover a report that will tell us which of our atomic secrets aren't so secret. It's late Friday afternoon when my plane lands. I check in at a hotel, and at 8 sharp that night, I'm standing on the southeast corner of the Piazza Darmo. That's exactly 2 minutes past 8. The streetcar number 17 pulls up. I hop aboard, grab a seat, settle down to wait. Car rolls on block after block, and I start giving the passengers the once-over. There are an even dozen aboard, and I'm trying to pick out my man when the small, beady-eyed gent sitting next to me leans in.
2: Pardon me. May I trouble you for a match?
1: Will a lighter do?
2: But of course. Thank you. I am Zagres. We will get off at the next corner.
1: Will we?
2: You object?
1: I'd feel better about it if you took your hand out of your coat pocket.
2: Sorry, no. Now get up. Walk to the rear of the car. Slowly.
1: The streetcar grinds to a stop at the corner. I step down, then whirl suddenly and grab. He ducks under, and the gun barks. The slugs whistle past my ear, and I fall back against the car. By the time I've regained my balance, the little gent is sprinting across the street. I take after him. For a guy with short legs, he covers a lot of ground, and 2 blocks later, I've lost him. I head for the nearest telephone and put in a call to our embassy in Belgrade.
3: Lowry speaking.
1: Steve Mitchell, Sam.
3: Steve, how are you? Where are you?
1: Trieste.
3: Oh, sure. I had a hunch they'd send you. How'd you make out with Sutak?
1: I didn't.
3: He didn't contact you?
1: No, but somebody else did. Some character named Zagrev bums me for a cigarette and then tries to blow my brains out.
3: Are you okay?
1: Yeah. Look, Sam, about that phone call Sutak made to the embassy.
3: Yeah, one of the undersecretaries took it. And he had the call traced, if that's what you're interested in.
1: I am.
3: The call was made from a shop 603 Via Maggiore there in Trieste.
1: I'm on the way. Number 603 Via Maggiore is a small tobacco shop at the end of a narrow, crooked street near the waterfront. The shades are drawn and the shop is dark, but I pound on the door.
4: Yes? What is it, signor?
1: I'm looking for Joseph Sutak.
4: Who are you? What do you want with him?
1: My name's Mitchell. Here are my credentials.
4: Oh, yes. Yes, I see. I'm his friend, Guido. Are you the man he wanted to meet?
1: That's right, only we missed connections. Do you know where he is, Guido?
4: But of course. He's working.
1: Where?
4: The streetcar. He runs it.
1: He runs the... Oh, great. No wonder that's where we were to meet.
4: How is it that you did not meet, huh?
1: Somebody with a gun eased me off the streetcar before we could. A guy named Zagrev. Ever hear of him?
4: No. Where did this happen?
1: I don't remember the street, but it was near a large cathedral.
4: Oh, yes, yes, I know. From there, it is at least an hour ride to the end of the line. Joseph always has a coffee at the depot. If you hurry, you can probably catch me there.
1: I grab a cab and follow the car tracks to the end of the line on the outskirts of the city. I check with a gent behind the coffee counter, but he hasn't seen Joseph Sutak or streetcar number 17 all evening. As I leave the depot, I notice half a dozen would-be passengers stomping up and down on the platform, and a couple of them are muttering assorted dire threats about suing the company. I double back, and half an hour later, I arrive at the other end of the line, the car barn.
5: Hey, Joseph Sutak? No, he's not here.
1: Where is he?
5: Where else? 2 hours ago, he took his car out, number 17. He's somewhere along the line.
1: Are you sure of that?
5: Well, unless he has decided to take his streetcar across the Adriatic.
1: That could be, Buster.
5: Eh?
1: I've just come from the depot at the other end of town. He didn't show up.
5: What?
1: That's right. No sign of Sutak or the streetcar.
5: What foolishness is this? He must be on the route somewhere.
1: He isn't. Neither is his streetcar. You're positive he hasn't come back into the barn?
5: Positive. I've been sitting here for... wait. This is some kind of a joke, huh?
1: It's no joke, believe me. Why don't you check it?
5: But, excuse me.
1: He grabs the telephone and then his Adam's apple starts bobbing up and down like a yo-yo as he makes a few frantic calls. Finally, he hangs up, leans weakly against the desk for support. A second or two later, the door of the office bangs open and the short, bald-headed man comes bouncing into the room. He looks a little pale, too.
6: What is this all about, you idiot? Are you drunk? I warned you about...
7: But Mr. Merslack!
6: Fantastic nonsense about losing a streetcar. Idiot! Imbecile!
1: Look, Merslack.
6: And who are you?
1: Steve Mitchell. Here are my credentials.
6: An American agent, I see. I am the supervisor here. What is it you wish?
1: I'm looking for Joseph Sutak. Seems he's disappeared.
6: So this idiot dispatcher Armando was telling me impossible.
5: But Mr. Merslock, I've called the repair shop, the watchman, the depot, no anything.
6: There must have been a breakdown, an accident.
5: But I've had no report.
6: Fool, then what do you think has happened?
5: But I don't...
6: Do you want me to believe Sutak has vanished into thin air, his streetcar too?
5: But I...
6: Come, quiet. Come along, Mr. Mitchell. We'll get to the bottom of this.
5: What?
6: Don't bother.

0: Dog and I head out in his auto. We follow the car tracks through town. We meet half a dozen streetcars along the route, but there's no sign of Sutok or number 17. Finally, we pull up at the end of the line. Merslock stares down the length of the deserted track. His mouth opens and shuts a few times, but nothing comes out. He looks like a man who's about to slit his throat. We turn around and head back toward town. It isn't until we roll into the warehouse district that he manages to say something.
1: Fantastic. It is absolutely fantastic. Wait, I know. This is all a dream, a nightmare. Yes, that's what it is, a nightmare.
0: Pinch yourself, Merslock, and learn the horrible truth. You've just lost yourself a streetcar, and if you don't mind my saying so, it's a pretty sickening way to run a business.
1: 20 years I have been a supervisor. Never once have I ever lost a car. Never once have
0: I
1: ever...
0: I thought you said there were no other branching tracks off the main line.
1: That is right.
0: What do you call that up ahead?
1: Yes, I forgot about them.
0: Stop the car.
1: This track is no longer used. You see, it belonged once to the railroad company.
0: Where does it lead to?
1: It runs along the building here. Yes, you see?
0: Yeah, come on.
1: Mr. Mitchell, do you think it is possible we will find it here?
0: Could be. Looks like the tracks run right into the warehouse.
1: Yes, I think you are right, of course.
0: Now, we can roll up this door and have a look. It's locked.
1: Well, there must be another door. Perhaps along the side of the warehouse or around the back.
0: Yeah. You take the side of the building and I'll go around the other way. I'll meet you around back. Merslock disappears into the shadows and I slip around the side of the warehouse. Halfway down the length of the building, I find a door. This one's locked, too. I try my shoulder to it. It doesn't budge. I move along, hugging the side of the building, and then I spot something up ahead. Someone moving in the shadows. I start to ease around a huge scrap pile, a stack of junked automobiles, broken down bathtubs, sinks, and boilers, and then I hear something rattle close by. I look up just in time to see the top of the stack start to topple. I duck, but I don't quite make it.

0: Steve Mitchell will continue his dangerous assignment in just a moment. Once again, we celebrate the coming of a new year. Millions of cars will crowd the streets and highways of the nation, and in every car there will lurk an unwelcome stranger, a grim menace who will turn pleasure into tragedy if he can. That menace is death or injury in a traffic accident. This menace has no conscience and recognizes no authority except complete control at the steering wheel. Control, of course, means obeying all traffic regulations, staying within lawful and common sense speed limits, and refraining from drinking if you drive. Now, when you drive, keep in mind that traffic accidents have been piling up totals of more than 30,000 deaths and over a million injuries each year. And holidays always take an appalling toll of fatalities and injuries. So keep on the alert every instant, not only for yourself, but for the other fellow. Be extra careful, won't you? Drive as if your life depended on it, because it does. Now back to Dangerous Assignment and Brian Donlevy as Steve Mitchell.
1: Mr. Mitchell.
2: What? Oh, Merslag.
1: What happened? I heard the clatter and came running.
2: Somebody shoved a pile of junk down at me. Hey, how about getting this thing off my chest?
1: Oh, of course.
2: Oh, brother. Now I've seen everything.
1: Huh?
2: During my time, I've been hit by everything but the kitchen sink.
1: So?
2: So now I've been hit by the kitchen sink.
1: Oh, yes, and a good-sized one. Fortunately, it did not strike you a direct blow.
2: Come on. I still want to take a look in that warehouse.
1: You see? A small window up there.
2: Yeah. I can climb up these crates.
1: Be careful. Careful, Mitchell.
2: Now.
1: Well?
2: Great. The warehouse is empty.
1: What?
2: Yeah. We drew a blank.
1: Mitchell, this whole thing is utterly fantastic.
2: You're telling me.
1: Streetcar number 17 starts on its regular run today, just as it had been doing for weeks, months, years. You ride on it, you are forced off at gunpoint. Then, poof, it disappears. We search the tracks from one end to the other.
2: No streetcar.
1: No streetcar, indeed. Then we find this abandoned spur line which leads into the warehouse. But again, no streetcar.
2: Wait a minute. Maybe the streetcar was in this warehouse.
1: But you just saw for yourself it was not.
2: I know, but maybe whoever hit me on the head did it to knock me out so he could move the streetcar out of here.
1: But that is impossible. You forget I was in the vicinity, on the other side of the warehouse. Surely I would have heard the streetcar being moved.
2: Yeah, I'm sure you would, Merslag.
3: Oh, Armando.
4: I'm so glad you're back.
2: Any sign of the streetcar, Armando?
4: No, not at all.
2: Oh, fine.
1: You fool, to waste your time.
5: I have men out combing every foot of track, Mr. Merslag.
1: Have all the other cars checked in?
5: Yes, everyone but number 17. See for yourself. Number one, in. Number two, in.
1: All right, enough.
5: In all my years as dispatcher, such a thing as...
1: What have you got to complain about? You are only the dispatcher. I am the supervisor. Such a thing could ruin my entire career.
5: Yes. Which reminds me, Mr. Merslag, the board of directors is waiting in the office to see you.
6: The board of directors? Ruin. Oh, the end.
7: Yeah, don't talk to me, Armando, the end.
1: The broken man.
2: Look, Armando, is there any chance that that car number 17 could have gotten back here without being checked in?
1: Impossible.
8: Mr. Mitchell.
2: Huh?
8: You remember me? Hero at the tobacco shop?
2: Oh, sure. Stutok's friend.
8: Did you find him, eh?
2: No, not only I did not find him, we can't even find his streetcar.
8: What? You are joking.
2: Some joke.
8: But how could such a thing be?
2: It couldn't, but it is. Look, Guido, you'd better get back to your tobacco shop. Sutak may try to contact you there, and if he does, let me know right away.
8: Yes, very well.
2: Come on, Armando. I want to take a look around this car barn.
8: Very well, but it's a waste of time. You won't find number 17. See, the cars are lined up according to number.
2: Yeah. I gather that big gap over there is where 17 should be.
8: Yes, yes. This line is complete, except for that. See there? The motorman has just backed number 25 into place here at the end. And the other lines of cars are... What's the matter, Mr. Mitchell?
2: Oh, nothing, Armando. I guess you're right. This is a waste of time. You might as well go back into the office.

0: What stopped me in my tracks is a little hole in the side of our car 25, and it looks very much like a bullet hole. I remember Zagreb throwing a shot at me after he eased off the streetcar, and the shot had plunked into the side of the car. I wait until Armando leaves, and I ease casually around to the front. Number 25 is painted right on the wood like all the other cars, but when I look closer, I see a few small nail holes. A plaque with another number could have been put over it. Number 17, for instance. Part of the deal starts adding up now, but I still need a lot of answers. One thing is sure. If a switch was made, the motorman of this car is involved. I keep an eye on him. He signs in, then goes out the back of the car barn. I tail him. He heads into the big junkyard where they keep the broken-down cars and other equipment. He goes in a small shack in one corner. I ease up and peek through a crack. He's bending over a guy who's tied up on the floor, a guy who figures to be Sutok. I start toward the door, but stumble over a piece of scrap metal. The motorman comes charging out the door. I'm ready for him. I go inside and pull the gag off Sutok's mouth.
1: Oh, Mitchell?
0: Yeah. Here, I'll get you untied, Sutok. What happened?
1: They've kept me here since this morning, trying to make me tell them where the document is.
0: You better get out of here before any of his pals show up.
1: Yeah.
0: A lot of junk stacked all over. We ought to be able to keep undercover.
1: Yes.
0: Look, about the document, where is it?
1: I'm not sure.
0: What? Wait a minute. You're the guy who telephoned our embassy in Belgrade, aren't you?
1: Of course. You see, the member of the underground who smuggled the document out is a friend of mine. He came to me for help. They were after him. He said they would do anything to get the document back, that it had to do with stolen atomic secrets.
0: That's right. It's a list of information stolen from us. Go on.
1: He wanted me to hide him. My car number 17 was in the repair shop at the time. I hid him there and telephoned your embassy.
0: I see. Then what?
1: When I came to get number 17 this morning, I found my friend in the alley, wounded. He mumbled something about a streetcar, and then he died. Before I could do anything, Zagreb and the other motorman ran up. They knocked me unconscious and brought me here. Come.
0: Where to?
1: Over there in the other corner of the yard. It must be over there somewhere.
0: Car number 17?
1: Yes. They brought it back here and are searching it for the document, which they believe is hidden somewhere inside.
0: But how did they pull the switch?
1: I heard them discuss their plan. You see, each car is checked out of the barn at the beginning of the shift and back in at the end of the shift.
0: So?
1: So, the first thing this morning, they moved car 17 back here. Car 25 departs before car 17, so this morning it went out as usual. When it returned in the middle of the shift, they put on a plaque with number 17.
0: Sure. It gets checked out now, 17, and after I get eased off it, they rip the plaque off. It gets checked back in under its right number, 25.
1: So according to the records, 25 checked out and in, 17 checked out but did not check in.
0: And all the time, 17 was roosting back here in the junkyard. A pretty neat way to stall for time while they search it.
1: Wait. Hmm? That car over there.
0: Yeah, flashlight moving around in it. Come on, we'll ease up to it.
1: The front end. It smashed in, boards pried loose.
0: Sure, that figures. They'd want to get that number off it and make it look like a junk car.
1: Yes.
0: Hold it. The light went out inside.
1: Shh. Somebody is coming.
0: Get down. No.
2: What?
0: Drop the gun, Zagreb.
2: No, get back.
0: I said drop it. Thanks. I'll take it.
2: Mitchell, you...
0: Well, well. What's the piece of paper in your hand, Zagreb? I'll take that, too. Come on, hand it over.
2: Very well.
0: Thanks. Glad you finally found it in that streetcar. I came a long way to get this paper, Zagreb, and it looks like I got here just in time.
3: Not quite, Mitchell.
0: What?
3: Drop the gun.
4: Why? It is Guido.
0: Yeah, your friend from the tobacco shop.
4: Guido, what does this mean? You offered me a place to hide.
0: Sure, so he could stay close to you, hoping you'd lead him to the document.
3: It did not work out quite that way, of course, but there is of no matter now. Hand over the document, Mitchell.
0: As soon as I do, Sutok and I are cooked, and I spot something on the ground with the other junk. It's a length of pipe about 10 feet long. I hold out the document as if to hand it over, then I drop it to the ground.
3: Mitchell.
2: He did that deliberately.
0: Sorry, I'll pick it up.
3: Oh, no. Oh, I won't fall for that trick, Mitchell. You bend over, pick it up, and then grab your gun on the ground, huh? Step back. I will pick it up.
0: He says just what I want him to say. I take a step back. Guido bends over to pick up the document. Suddenly, I kick at one end of the pipe. The other end swings around and clips him on the ankle. It throws him off balance. His shot goes wild. Before he can try again, I nail him.

0: He crumples up and his gun flies out of his hand. Zagreb dives for it, but I flatten him.
1: Oh.
2: Well, most effective, Mitchell.
3: Maybe I should have saved one of them for you, Sutat, after the beating they gave you.
2: I'm quite happy this way, believe me. That was very quick thinking on your part.
3: Well, it's lucky I spotted that length of pipe. After that, it was a breeze. Or I guess I should say a lead pipe cinch.

0: Our star, Brian Donlevy, will return in just a moment. Tomorrow, New Year's Day, this station of the NBC Radio Network will broadcast two classic football bowl games. From Dallas, Texas, home of the famed Cotton Bowl, NBC will broadcast the game between the University of Texas Longhorns and the University of Tennessee Volunteers. Mike's side for NBC at Dallas will be Lindsey Nelson and Bob Murphy to bring you every exciting play as Texas, Southwest Conference champions, and Tennessee, one of the fine teams of the Southeast, clash in this traditional New Year's Day bowl game. Then, following the Cotton Bowl game, NBC will switch controls to Pasadena, California, for the granddaddy of all bowl games, the Rose Bowl. Al Helfer and Braven Dyer will handle the Rose Bowl play-by-play broadcast between the Trojans of Southern California and the Badgers of Wisconsin. So here's our invitation to you to be set side tomorrow when NBC broadcasts both the Cotton Bowl and the Rose Bowl football games. Remember, NBC brings you the top sporting events the year round.
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0: And that will be Steve Mitchell's dangerous assignment next week. Included in tonight's cast were Paul Frees, Dan Riss, Tony Barrett, Paul Duboff, and Herb Ellis. This is John Storm speaking. Dangerous Assignment, starring Brian Donlevy as Steve Mitchell with Herb Ellis as the commissioner, is written by Bob Reif and Adrian John Doe and is directed by Bill Karn. Be with us again next week at this time when Brian Donlevy, starring in the role of Steve Mitchell, will embark on another transcribed Dangerous Assignment. Tomorrow, hear both Truth or Consequences and Father Knows Best on NBC.
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7: This is Orson Welles, speaking from London. The Black Museum, a repository of death. Yes, here in the grim stone structure on the Thames, which houses Scotland Yard, is a warehouse of homicide. Where everyday objects, a teapot, a sewing needle, a folding camera, all are touched by murder. There's a handkerchief. A khaki handkerchief. Soldier's handkerchief. It's a common enough sort of thing during the war.
8: A handkerchief, Stark. Fairly clean, if a bit moldy.
9: That would be from exposure, Thompson. Looks like army issue.
8: It is, but no hero used it. You can bet on that.
7: Well, that handkerchief can be seen today in the Black Museum.
10: From the annals of the Criminal Investigation Department of the London Police, we bring you the dramatic stories of the crimes recorded by the objects in Scotland Yard's Gallery of Death, the Black Museum.

0: Here we are at the Black Museum in Scotland Yard. Just come into this silent room. Outside, the Thames is busy with London's river traffic, and just upstairs, police communications tap from the teletypes, ring from the telephones. But here, as I say, is silence. Now, here's a length of garden hose. Once it was connected to an exhaust of a car. From there up through the floorboards. The time was winter. The driver rode with all the windows closed, and the car crashed. The man died. It wasn't exactly an accident, no. It was murder. Here's a German Mauser. War trophy, heavy gun. Strange. A tiny woman held it with two hands, smudged her own fingerprints. She was found out. Her hands gave her away. The paraffin test, you know, for gunpowder smoke. Ah, here we are. Here it is, the khaki handkerchief. Originally, it was intended for camouflage. Fairly shouted for recognition at the right time in the wrong place. Yet the trouble first appeared as the commonplace ringing of a telephone.
1: Hello?
2: Mrs. Lyons?
1: Yes?
2: This is Liz Hart. How are you?
1: Fine. And you?
2: All right. I'm a little worried, though. Kathy's so late getting home. Is she with Doris?
1: Well, they're not here. I thought Doris was with Kathy at your house.
2: Oh, dear. Now, where have they got to?
1: Oh, probably stopped at one of their friends' houses. Now, don't you worry. Kathy will come home with my Doris, and both of them will be full of joy.
0: So ordinary, so commonplace. One mother worries, the other doesn't. Later, around six, the worrier, Mrs. Hart, Kathy's mother, speaks to her husband.
3: You'll have to speak to Kathy when she gets home.
4: Isn't she home? It's practically dinner time. And I thought she was in her room.
3: She's off somewhere. Oh, John, I'm so worried.
4: You called the places where she might be?
3: Hours ago. No one's seen her.
4: Well, we'll have to wait until 6:30. Then I suppose we'll have to start looking for her.
3: Oh, when will Kathy learn to let us know?
0: 6:30. No Kathy. No word from Kathy. This time the telephone rings in the Hart household. Mrs. Lyons is calling Mrs. Hart.
2: Yes. I assumed you'd call me if Doris turned up with Kathy at your house. Dear, I wonder where they can have gotten to.
0: A frantic Mrs. Hart cradled the telephone, looks to her husband. Together they leave the house, go out into the darkening street to ring doorbells.
3: I'm sorry to disturb you, but I'm trying to find my girl.
0: But the Carters haven't seen Kathy.
4: Excuse us, old man, but our Kathy seems to be among the unaccounted for.
0: No, the Bradleys haven't seen Kathy.
4: Sorry to bother you. Have you seen anything of Arlo?
0: No, the Corbetts haven't seen Kathy.
3: Oh, please, I'm almost frantic. Where's my arm?
0: No one has seen Kathy. No one's seen Doris. Word is getting around now. The rumor's spread. The time grows later. All of Penn, rustic Penn in Buckinghamshire, is buzzing now. At the inn, the tap room is crowded. Closing time draws near. Still, no word.
5: Penn Inn, landlord speaking.
6: Oh, this is John Hart. Look, Lyons and I are together at my place. Do you think some of the men would help us start a search?
5: Well, I'll ask them, Mr. Hart. I'm sure they will. Now, you stay right where you are. We'll be along very soon.
7: Can I have your attention, men? Your attention, men. Hart and Lyons need help. They want to start a search. Now, how many of you fellas will help? After all, neighbors are neighbors. And if we can...
0: So it begins. The long, hard search continues. It's 6 hours now they've been missing. It's dark, very, very little moon. The lanterns of the searchers move around the village of Penn through the fields and the clumps of trees in ever-widening circles. The men beat the fields. At the Hart home, two mothers wait. Wait. And wait.
3: Yes?
6: Nothing yet, dear. Try not to worry. Oh,
3: nothing yet.
0: The sun rides high above the fields and woods of Buckinghamshire. Sun passes its course, descending behind the hills to the west. Already the searchers, hundreds of them now, have moved outward from Penn, some 4 miles outward. The night is coming on. The doorbell rings.
1: Yes?
5: Just on my way to the inn, ma'am, for more lanterns. And just to tell you, we'll keep at it all night, if need be.
1: Then there's nothing yet.
0: Night again. Now the police are in the search, and with them a group of soldiers from a nearby camp. Steadily, monotonously, the men work, their voices subdued, the lanterns bobbing and weaving over the countryside. Outward, always outward from Penn. 5 miles now, 6 miles. As the radius lengthens, there's more ground to cover. False dawn grazes the sky to the east, and the morning star low in the west begins to pale.
8: Over here, mate! This way! Hello!
9: You found something, matey?
5: I found something.
9: Yeah?
5: Covered up with leaves they were. Just behind me here.

pounds. The weary men brought the terribly tragic news back to Penn. In the little wood with its running stream where the bodies were found, two of Scotland Yard's inspectors, Thompson and Stark, took over together. Now was the time for professionals at manhunting.

0: we got, Sark?
1: Not much. Barely anything to go on. Gas mask container, wooden, out near the road. I don't think they were killed here, do you?
0: No, chances are against that. One of the men brought me this. A handkerchief, Stark. Fairly clean, if a bit moldy.
1: That would be from exposure, Thompson. Looks like army issue.
0: It is, but no hero used it. You can bet on that.
1: There are tire marks and an oil patch over to the right. Truck tires. Double rear wheels. Army truck, it looks like.
0: Plaster casts?
1: The men are making them now.
0: Army truck, army handkerchief. Anything else?
1: Not yet.
0: All right, let's get out of here. We've got a killer to find.
2: They know the routine, these two. But grimly, they set about the work. Stark takes the gas mask container, the plaster casts, the handkerchief, to the experts at the yard. Thompson stays on at Penn. He visits a different kind of yard.
3: Doris and Kathy were once my pupils, Inspector. I have a very personal reason for wanting to help you. But just how can I?
4: It doesn't need me to tell you, miss, how observant children can be. Now, it occurred to me that some of the kiddies in your school who live near the Hart's home might have noticed something unusual on their way back from school. Of course, it's only a shot in the dark, but a child might remember something that a grown-up would forget.
3: I see what you mean, Inspector.
4: Right then. Now, who in your class lives near the Harts?
3: Let me see now. Linda Carter. Oh, yes, and Kenneth Bradley. They're playing just over there. Come with me.
4: Now then, what's your name, young lady?
5: Linda. Linda Carter.
4: And yours, my lad?
3: Kenneth Bradley, sir.
4: I understand you two both live in the same street as the Harts.
5: Yes, sir. I live next door. Kenneth's a couple of houses down.
4: Right, Kenneth?
3: Yes, sir.
4: Now, I know you'd like to help me if you could. I think your teacher told you I'm from Scotland Yard.
3: She sure did. You don't look like a detective.
4: Detectives usually don't look like detectives. Now, let me tell you something. We're looking for a truck. A large, heavy truck.
3: An army truck, maybe?
4: Maybe. Why, did you see one, say, day before yesterday?
3: Yes, sir. At the crossroads. Just standing there.
5: Oh, I saw it, too. It was a big one.
4: Anyone in it?
5: Just the driver. He had an awful red face. And he had glasses on with silver rims. He was sitting there smoking.
4: Can you tell me anything about the truck?
5: Yeah. No, I just remember the man in it.
3: It looked like a wireless truck, but it didn't have any aerial. There were those big double wheels on the back, and a number 44 on the door, and a red and blue square on one side. And the tailboard had some letters. JB, I think. And on the front bumper, there was BAT, CPM.
4: Battery C, prime mover. Anything else, Kenneth?
3: Not that I can think of, sir.
5: No, sir.
4: How old do you think the driver was, Linda?
5: Oh, 26.
4: You seem very sure. Did you ask him?
5: No, sir. But he looked about my father's age, and Daddy's 26. I heard him say so.
4: Thank you, Linda. You too, Ken. You've been very helpful. When you come to London, I'll see to it that you're shown through the yard. You'll like that, I'm sure, eh?
2: Inspector Thompson sought out his colleague Stark at Scotland Yard.
0: I've got good descriptions. The truck and the driver. How about you, old man?
1: Laundry mark and the handkerchief. Print on gas mask container, that's all. Anybody seen them in the truck?
0: A man and a woman, about a mile apart, along the line from the school towards where they were found.
1: Any numbers in the truck?
0: Battery, regiment, and division insignia.
1: That laundry mark's going through the mill. H2503 is being checked in every laundry in the county of Buckingham.
0: Good. I'll get on to Army Intelligence. We'll find that truck, the outfit that uses it, and the man who drives it. A leaky axle drips oil, does it? We'll see about that.
2: Well, that handkerchief can be seen today in the Black Museum.

0: Now it was routine, except for the unforgettable sight of leaf-shrouded bodies in the wood. The mechanics of tracing a laundry mark are routine. Preservation of plaster casts of tire marks, that's routine, grim routine. With an inevitability about it, pursuing the routine, Inspector Thompson called Army Intelligence and spoke with a colonel whose main function was liaison with the civilian police.
1: Those are the details, Colonel.
2: Well, I have it all down. Large number 44, red and blue square, JB on the tailboard.
1: Yes.
2: Battery C, PM on the front bumper.
1: That's it.
2: Sounds like one of those Fords and 6x6s we've been getting for our field artillery. I'll call you back, Inspector.
1: Thank you.
0: Like war, crime detection is largely a matter of waiting for information, waiting for results when the wanted alarms are sent out, waiting for a suspect to appear at a certain place. And now Thompson and Stark waited for answers to their inquiries. In a matter of hours, the answers began to come in.
3: There's a report on the laundry mark, Thompson. Ties in with a series given an army outfit stationed about 5 miles outside of Penn Village.
4: It begins to fit, it begins to fit.
0: Patiently, grimly, the two men went on waiting. Once again, the telephone.
1: Inspector Thompson here.
2: Colonel Gardner, Inspector. I have your information.
1: Here he comes, Stark. Good. Go ahead, Colonel.
2: That truck apparently belongs to the 44th Battalion Devonshire Blues. A Battery C prime mover.
1: Where is that outfit, sir?
2: They've been in camp 5 miles outside Penn Village. They've just been moved to Yoxford on the south coast for further field training.
1: Thank you, Colonel.
2: Shall I advise the CO down there to expect you?
1: If you would, it should take us about 2 hours.
2: You move fast, don't you? I'll tell him. And good hunting. Hope you get your man.
1: Thank you again, sir. If he's still with that outfit, we'll get him. If he's still alive, we'll get him. Yoxford, Stark. Get a car and a driver. We're going to the country.
0: Traffic was light and gasoline rationed England. Some 2 hours later, Thompson and Stark conferred with the major commanding the battalion.
5: Yes, we do have a prime mover with a leaky axle, gentlemen. As a matter of fact, it's in the shed just outside.
6: May we see it, Major?
5: Yes, of course. This way.
1: I have the tire cast, Stark. Good.
5: And our accommodations are still a bit primitive. No proper garage facilities. We just moved into this setup day before yesterday.
1: We understand, Major. You've been having much trouble with that truck?
5: Oh, yes, yes. A few days ago, just before we broke camp near Penn, that's over in Buckinghamshire.
7: Yes, we know the place.
5: We released the truck to the maintenance depot. Apparently, there isn't much they can do with it. The main differential is a problem. Ah, well, there we are.
6: JB on the tailboard.
1: Have a look at the inside, will you? I'll take the tires and the markings.
6: Check.
1: 44 on the door, yes. Big enough, the leg could hardly miss it. Red and blue square.
5: Our battery shoulder patch, Inspector.
1: Yes, I thought so. Markings all checked. Let me see now. The tires.
6: Now, fall in here, Thompson.
1: Yes, tires checked with the cast, Stark.
6: Well, we expected that. Here's something on the tarpaulin.
8: What do you make of these things?
1: Want a guess, old man?
6: Oh, your guess is as good as mine, and it'll be confirmed by pathology.
1: Blood. I think we're through here, Major. May we go back to your office, please?
0: Blood on the tarpaulin, crumpled up and tossed into a corner of the truck.
6: I don't think they were killed here, do you?
1: No, chances are against that. No blood around here.
0: But blood on the tarpaulin in the truck. The two detectives and the Major went back to the orderly room.
1: I think we'd better see the driver of that truck, Major.
5: Oh, yes, of course.
6: Sergeant Carroll.
5: Yep. Do you know who drives the prime mover for Battery C?
9: That'll be Driscoll, sir.
5: Oh, where does he now?
9: Oh, I expect he's in the battery day room, sir.
5: Oh, bring him over, will you? With his gear, duffel bag, the whole outfit.
9: Yes, sir.
0: The sergeant turned and left. The Major with Thompson and Stark waited silently, each busy with his own thoughts.
5: An army is a cross-section of the population, they say. If this Driscoll did this thing, part of that cross-section, I suppose.
1: That blood stain. I hope there's enough for pathology to type it.
6: Laundry marks. His shirts and underwear ought to have the same mark as the handkerchief, if he's the man.
0: In the day room of Battery C, the situation was normal. The sergeant walked in without attracting too much attention.
7: Oh, here you are, Driscoll.
10: What's up, Sarge?
7: You are. Major wants you.
10: Well, what's wrong now?
7: He didn't tell me. Let's get over to quarters first.
10: Well, what for?
7: Major wants to see your gear. All of it.
10: Oh.
7: Let's go.
0: Was the waiting over? Out of the seeming anonymity of the army, had they found their man, and so quickly?
11: In my office, Sergeant.
7: Yes, sir. Oh! Colonel Driscoll, Major.
11: Thank you, Sergeant. Dismiss. At ease, Driscoll.
10: Thank you, sir.
11: This is Inspector Thompson and Inspector Stark, Scotland Yard. They have some questions, Driscoll. Answer them.
10: I'll try, sir.
11: Well, he's all yours, gentlemen.
6: May I examine your duffel bag, Driscoll?
10: Of course, sir.
6: Your blouse is rather wet, isn't it?
10: Caught in the rain, sir.
6: Must have been quite a rain to go through the pockets like this.
10: It was, sir.
6: You're sure you didn't wash it yourself and pack it before it was dried?
10: No, sir. It was the rain, sir.
6: How do you explain the shirt, the cuffs cut off like this?
10: Came back from the laundry with the cuffs all frayed. I cut them off. I only use a shirt around the tractor.
6: I see. Driscoll, does this handkerchief look familiar to you?
10: Like any other handkerchief, Inspector?
6: Thompson, the laundry marks. Here, collar of the shirt.
12: I see it.
6: We'll try again, Driscoll. Look at the laundry marks on the shirt and on the handkerchief. Seems to be yours, doesn't it?
10: I wouldn't know about laundry marks.
6: They're identical, aren't they? Have you had a handkerchief like this recently?
10: All the army issue is the same, sir. We get a lot of trouble getting things back from the laundry. Someone else could have had this handkerchief.
11: Rather a careless laundry, Driscoll.
10: Sorry, sir. Yes, sir.
6: Have a look at this tarpaulin, Driscoll.
10: Yes, sir.
6: What's your guess about those stains?
10: Grease, sir.
6: That shape? That color?
10: Might be blood, sir.
6: This tarpaulin comes from your truck, Driscoll.
10: I never saw the stain, sir. Might be someone swapped this one for mine.
6: Driscoll, where were you on the 19th? 3 days ago.
10: Maintenance depot. Repairs. Leaky axle.
6: Did they repair it?
10: Well, they couldn't. Not in the time we had before we moved down here.
6: I see. Anything else, Stark?
12: Not at the moment.
6: Major, we'd appreciate it if you'd hold this man under escort. There are still a few inquiries to be made.
11: Yes, of course, Inspector.
13: Oh, Sergeant, in here, please.
0: Still the loose ends on identification on the laundry problem. Driscoll wore horn-rimmed glasses. Inspector Thompson asked some more questions.
6: I see, Corporal. He wore army issue and suddenly he bought himself the horn frame. You joked with him about it and he didn't like it. Grew angry, did he?
0: Inspector Stark visited the regimental laundry depot.
6: No complaints from Gunner Driscoll about losing things for him. Never tore or frayed his shirts. I see. Thank you.
0: Stark stayed with the shirt. A battery made of Driscoll's had noticed the missing cuffs.
6: The night you rolled in here, you noticed the cuffs missing. That was the night of the 20th. Very good.
0: Inspector Thompson turned up an interesting item.
6: Say that again, Sergeant.
7: The night we came in here, we heard about those two in the woods. We were shooting the breeze about it in the day room. All at once, sir, Driscoll looks around and says, 10 to 1, there's a murderer in here, that's what.
0: Once again, a telephone.
11: Yes? Oh, it's for you, Inspector.
6: Thank you, Major. Inspector Thompson speaking. He did? I see. It's been checked at criminal records. Good. Very good. Yes, of course I wanted the word at once. Thank you very much.
3: They found something?
6: The crew we left at Payne turned up the second gas mask container. Metal, this one. Had a print on it. They checked in criminal records. The fingerprint belongs to an Oscar Driscoll. Served a term 8 years ago for molesting and impairing the morals of a minor. Oscar Driscoll, you're under arrest. The charge is willful murder of Kathy Hart and Doris Lyons on the afternoon of October the 19th.
0: Well, that handkerchief can be seen today in the Black Museum. The defense, of course, was insanity. The defense tried to prove that Driscoll suffered from schizophrenia, split personality, that he had no recollection of what he'd done, and therefore no legal responsibility. The jury brought in its verdict, and finally, this man died at the hands of the public executioner. There was apparently no doubt in the minds of the jury that this man had known and planned exactly what he'd done. At any rate, the khaki handkerchief remains in its usual place in Scotland Yard, in the Black Museum. And now, until next time, till we meet again in the same place, and I tell you another story of the Black Museum, I remain as always, obediently yours.

0: Is that proper farmhouse cheddar?
1: No, I don't think so.
0: What about that?
1: No. It's quite nice, though.
0: Is it? Do you think I might try a piece? I'll have 2 ounces, please.
2: Jacobs, the cream of cream crackers.
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4: First Precinct, Sergeant Burns. Where is this? Yeah? Yeah? Well, who is it? His wife? Hitting her with what? Oh. All right, I'll send the officer.
5: You're in the muster room at the 21st Precinct.
4: Who are
5: the
4: you?
5: Nerve Center. A call is coming through.
4: I see.
5: By transcription, you will follow the action taken pursuant to that call from this minute until the final report is written in the 124 room at the 21st Precinct.
4: Okay, the officers will be right there. You wait out in front. Show them what flat it is.
5: Yeah, yeah, out in front.
4: All right. Okay.
6: 21st Precinct. It's just lines on a map of the city of New York. Most of the 173,000 people wedged into the 9/10 of a square mile between Fifth Avenue and the East River wouldn't know if you asked them that they lived or worked in the 21st. Whether they know it or not, the security of their homes, their persons, and their property is the job of the men of the 21st Precinct.
5: The 21st, 160 patrolmen, 11 sergeants, and 4 lieutenants, of whom I'm the boss. My name is Kennelly, Frank Kennelly. I'm captain in command of the 21st. I was working my night tour, 4 p.m. to 8 a.m. The weather was unusually mild for the time of the year. At 10:45 p.m., I was on patrol of the precinct in sector car number 1. I had instructed the operator of the car, Patrolman Charles Lasky, to stop at a garage on 1st Avenue in the 90s, so that I could verify the investigation by Sergeant Waters of an application for a towing car license. While I was inside the garage talking to the night manager, Patrolman Lasky entered and informed me that a Signal 30 ambulance responding had been broadcast over the car radio. The address was 710 East 78th Street. We left the garage, got in the car, and made the run. A Signal 30 denotes an armed felony, and all patrol cars in the vicinity, regardless of precinct boundaries and other less pressing assignments, are required to respond. As we pulled into the block, I could see 2 sector cars, the sergeant's car, and an emergency service car were already on the job. A crowd was beginning to gather on the sidewalk in front of 710, a converted brownstone. There's a spot, Lasky. Pull in.
7: Yes, sir.
5: All right, help him keep the sidewalk clear.
7: Yes, sir.
5: Sergeant. Sergeant Burns.
8: Oh, hello, Captain.
5: What have we got? Have you been up there?
8: Yes, sir. I just came down to call in, let CB know what it was. Original call was a disturbance, family fight.
5: All right, get back off the stoop there. I told you before, there's nothing to see here.
8: There's a man beating up his wife. Neighbors called in with it. They were making so much noise.
5: Yeah?
8: Now, I'm not going to tell you again. Got no business here. Now, stay off the stoop.
5: Lasky.
7: Yes, sir.
5: Get on the job here. Keep the sidewalk and the stoop clear.
7: Yes, sir. Clear. I'll get back.
5: All right, go ahead.
7: Come on.
5: Why Signal 30 over a family fight?
8: There's third portion. Conlon and Hanneman answered the original call. They came in here. The neighbor who called in pointed the way. They could hear the screaming in the hall. They ran up and knocked on the door.
5: Uh-huh.
9: All right, come on.
8: Fight stopped. The occupant, a fellow named Pulse, opened the door. He ran out between them and up the stairs. They chased him up to the roof, collared him just as he was going out the door. Meanwhile, the neighbor phoned in again.
5: Uh-huh.
8: He started to fight them, and they finally got him quieted down, searched him. They found a gun on him.
5: Oh?
8: They're fed into the hall.
5: What is he, a psycho?
8: I don't know, Captain. I haven't had much chance to talk to him. There's that door there. Or would you rather go up to the roof? They've still got him up there.
5: Oh, let's take a look in here first.
8: Huh? That's the wife.
10: I don't know what I'm going to do. I don't know.
8: All right, sector car number 4. Resume patrol. Nope.
10: I don't know.
5: He won't hurt you now, Mrs. Holmes.
10: I don't know what I'm going to do.
5: Well, we'll take care of him.
10: That's the trouble.
5: What's the trouble?
10: He'll go to jail, and what will I do? How am I going to live? Why don't people mind their own business? Why do they have to call the cops?
8: You ought to be thankful. He could have killed you.
10: It's just an argument. A family argument. But what happened? People have to call a cop. He didn't even touch me.
5: Then what happened to your face?
10: nothing the matter with my face. He didn't touch me. It's just an argument, that's all.
5: Well, it might have started out as an argument, says Holtz, but it's a little more now. The officers took a gun off of him up on the roof.
10: I don't know why people have to butt in. Always butting in where it isn't any of their business.
8: The neighbors called the cops because they thought he was killing you.
10: He wasn't killing me. It was just a little argument. He likes to argue. Gets a couple of beers in him. He likes to argue.
5: Is this what he was drinking? Doesn't look like beer.
10: He had a couple of beers before he got home. Then he had some of that whiskey here. Wasn't killing me. Where is he? Where's John?
8: They still got him up on the roof.
10: What are they doing with him up there?
8: They're talking to him. Waiting till he calms down.
10: He's calm. He was never anything but calm. No way he keeps coming around here bothering people. He's calm.
5: If we didn't come around, Miss Holtz, he might have shot you.
10: He wouldn't shoot me. Not John. People butting in. What am I going to do? That's what I'd like to know. What am I going to do with him in jail? Well,
5: what would you do if you were dead?
8: They've brought him down, Captain.
9: All right, John. Inside.
10: John.
9: Just about, Miss Holtz. Baby, I'm sorry. I'm sorry.
5: All right, stay away from her.
9: Stand there, John. I want to talk to my wife.
5: Just stand right there.
9: Where's your coat, John?
5: There in the closet.
9: Which closet?
5: Yeah, that one. You see, Annabelle, you see, if you kept your mouth shut, I wouldn't have this.
10: What am I supposed to do? Die in silence?
5: All right.
9: Touch her and she hollers.
5: Okay.
10: Touch me.
5: Now, look. This isn't any picnic, John. You're in a big jam. You don't want to go down into the station house with the cuffs on? Calm down.
9: I'm calm.
10: You should have seen him before.
8: All right, Mrs. Holtz.
9: I'm calm.
5: You want a hat, too, John?
9: No, I don't need a hat.
5: Good work, Hanneman.
11: Yes, sir.
5: Let's see the gun.
11: 38 revolver, Captain. Spanish make.
5: What were you doing with this, John?
9: I had it. I thought I might need it.
5: Here's your coat, John. Put it on.
9: That's not the one I meant. It don't go good with the pants.
5: Nobody will notice the difference.
9: I guess not.
5: What do you think you might need the gun for, John?
9: For protection. Protection around the house.
5: From your wife?
9: From anybody.
5: Are you taking the pinch, Hanneman?
11: Yes, sir.
5: All right, get him in.
9: Go on, John.
5: I'm coming.
11: See you in the station now, Sergeant.
8: Take him right up to the detectives.
5: Okay.
10: I don't want him to go to jail. Not for hitting me. You can't send him to jail for that.
5: He's in worse trouble than that.
10: The gun, you mean?
5: Yes, the gun.
10: He told you what that was for, just for protection.
5: And while he's carrying the gun, what's supposed to protect everyone else from him? As in all felony cases, the suspect was taken directly to the 21st Detective Squad on the second floor of the station house to be fingerprinted and questioned by detectives under the command of Lieutenant Matt King. Although the investigation was now in the hands of detectives, the prisoner remained in the custody of Patrolman Frank Hanneman, the arresting officer, who would be responsible until he was booked and lodged in a cell. Patrolman Hanneman's platoon was relieved at midnight, but he was obliged to stay with the suspect until the investigation was completed and then appear in felony court in the morning. At 12:45 a.m., I was in my office reading and signing reports when Sergeant Burns on TS rang in and told me that Lieutenant King requested that I come upstairs to the 21st Squad on an urgent matter. I walked out of my office, through the muster room, and into the back room where two plainclothesmen from the 6th Division were questioning a suspected policy writer. Then I went upstairs to the second floor and into the detective squad room.
12: Hello, Captain.
5: Hanneman.
12: Listen, can I bum another cigarette off of you?
11: Haven't you smoked enough, John?
12: Don't begrudge me my little pleasures.
11: Here.
12: Much obliged.
11: You know what, Captain? Turns out his name isn't John Holtz at all. It's John Henley.
12: Oh?
11: And they had him down in the 5th Precinct last week on an armed robbery deal.
12: I didn't do it.
11: The victim couldn't identify him, so they had to turn him out. He didn't have the gun then.
12: I didn't do it.
11: And he's done a bit in Sing Sing, grand larceny. Isn't that right, John?
12: It's right, yeah. You got a match? Please.
11: You don't have anything, do you?
5: It's a good caller, Hanneman. Does Conlon know about his record?
11: No, sir. He went on home at midnight. We didn't hear about this till 15 or 20 minutes ago.
5: Oh, Lieutenant King wanted to see me. Is he in his office?
11: Yes, sir. He's got John's wife in there and a couple of detectives.
12: I don't know what they want with her.
11: Okay. Give me back my matches, John. Come on.
5: Captain Kennelly.
13: Come in, Captain.
5: Hello, Matt. Goldman.
13: Yeah, Kurt.
14: Hi, Captain.
5: You met Mrs. Holtz, or Mrs. Henley is over at the scene.
10: We met, yes.
5: What is it, Matt?
15: Goldman and Kirk have been talking to her, Captain. Turns out that when the officers hit the door and John broke and ran to the roof, Conlon took out after him. Hanneman had his hands full with Annabelle.
16: Well, I told you, I didn't like the idea of anybody butting into our business, that's all. We're entitled to have our spots without cops coming in from all over.
11: Annabelle, Patrolman Hanneman, the officer who's outside with your husband now, was busy with you while the other officer chased your husband up to the roof?
16: Well, I was trying to keep him busy.
11: Well, how long was it before Patrolman Hanneman went up to the roof?
16: Him out there with John, you mean?
11: Yes, that's right.
16: A couple of minutes. He took me.
11: And when you and Patrolman Hanneman got up there, what did you see?
16: There was nothing to see. John was sitting down there by the side of the wall, and this other cop, what's his name?
11: Patrolman Conlon?
16: Yeah, the other one. He was standing there.
11: Did Patrolman Conlon have anything in his hand?
16: You know what he had in his hand. He had the gun he took off John in his hand.
11: Mm-hmm. And then what happened?
16: I don't know. Nothing. Some more cops came right away, and they took me back downstairs to the flat. The new ones, one of them.
11: Hanneman and Conlon remained up on the roof with your husband?
16: Yeah. Him out there now and the other one. It's a big idea. I don't get it.
11: You don't have to, Annabelle. Hanneman.
17: Yes, sir.
11: Bring John in here a minute.
17: Yes, sir. They did a good job, Captain. Nice collar.
11: I know it was.
17: All right, get in there, John.
18: He's treating you all right, baby?
16: Better than you.
17: Sit down over there, John.
11: We want to talk to you, Hanneman.
17: Yes, sir? Goldman, keep your eye on him.
11: Over here, Hanneman.
17: Yes, sir.
11: Okay.
17: Yes, sir.
11: Hanneman, were you present when the gun was taken off of John?
17: Well, were you? I was on the way up.
11: Is it true that Conlon took the gun off his person when you were still down in the hall with the wife?
17: Yes, sir.
11: And how come you took the pinch in this case? It's Conlon's case.
17: We're partners. Everybody splits up the pinches.
11: I know they do when they're both present, but you weren't. Why did you take the pinch?
17: Conlon asked me to. He didn't want to go to court in the morning.
11: Oh, he didn't?
17: No, sir.
11: Well, he will. Matt, is this phone to T.S.?
17: Yes, sir.
11: This is Captain Tinelli.
19: Yes, sir?
11: Get out the residence record on Patrolman Conlon.
19: Yes, sir?
11: Notify him to report to the station house forthwith. While we awaited the arrival of Patrolman Conlon from his residence in response to the forthwith, the suspect, John Henlis, was taken downstairs and booked in on charges of felonious assault and violation of Section 1897 penal law. I instructed Patrolman Hanneman to report to my office after the prisoner was lodged in a cell. Yes?
20: Patrolman Hanneman, Captain.
11: Come in. Is your prisoner booked and in a cell, Hanneman?
17: Yes, sir.
11: Did Conlon tell you why he didn't want to appear in court tomorrow?
17: No, sir.
11: Was it that he didn't want to appear in this case or didn't want to appear in general?
17: In general, Captain. Before the tour, he asked me if I'd take any pinches tonight. He had something to do tomorrow.
11: What?
17: I don't know, Captain.
11: He asked you to take the pinch, didn't he?
17: Yes, sir, but I've asked him to take pinches on certain nights because I've had something to do the next day.
11: We were over that before. That's perfectly all right when you share in an apprehension. Either one of you could appear. But would you kindly tell me how you could expect to qualify as a competent witness in this case when you couldn't testify of your own knowledge that the defendant was carrying a gun?
17: Well, usually a cop doesn't have to testify at arraignment, Captain. Bail is usually set for hearing at a later date.
11: Supposing you got into court. Supposing John Henlis had his lawyer there, which he will. And supposing John told his lawyer that you weren't the cop who took the gun off him. The lawyer would insist on your testimony. What could you testify to? Nothing. It'd be dismissed then and there.
17: Yes, sir.
11: And it'd be a fine impression for a police officer to make in court, wouldn't it? To appear as the complaining witness in a gun case when you couldn't even say whether he had a gun or not?
17: All I can say, Captain, is that I didn't see any harm in it. It's not a trial or anything. It'd only be an arraignment.
11: Remember this, Hanneman. Without a proper arraignment, there'd never be a trial.
17: Yes.
11: 21st Precinct, Captain Kennelly.
19: Sergeant Burns on TS, Captain.
11: Yes?
19: Coleman Conlon's out here at the desk, Captain. He just came in.
11: All right, send him in here. You've been a good cop, Hanneman. You made a good collar tonight. Don't spoil these things. Do it according to the book, and you won't get in any jams.
17: Yes, sir.
5: Come in.
1: Hello, Frank.
5: Mike.
1: Leave the door open, Conlon.
5: Yes.
1: Hanneman's going out.
5: Yes, sir.
1: You wait in the back room, Hanneman.
5: Yes, sir.
1: Excuse me, Lieutenant.
15: That's all right.
1: I'm sorry.
15: I wanted to see you a minute, Captain.
1: Come in, Matt.
15: Yes.
1: Would you shut the door?
15: Well, Conlon.
21: Lieutenant King.
1: Sit down over here, Matt.
15: Thanks.
1: You know why you're here, Conlon?
21: No, sir. I got the fourth with and a cane, that's all.
1: You have any idea?
21: No, sir.
1: Well, you should. You and Hanneman handled a case tonight. Henley's.
21: Henley's?
15: We found out Holst's an alias. The name is John Henley's.
21: Oh. Yes, sir.
1: Is it correct that you and Henley's were alone on the roof when you took the gun off him? Hanneman was down in the hall?
21: Yes, sir, that's correct.
1: It was your case. You were the only competent witness. Why did you ask Hanneman to take the pinch?
21: I wanted to get out of going to court in the morning, Captain.
1: Oh, you did?
21: Yes.
1: That's the job, to go to court. You've been in it long enough to know that, haven't you?
21: Yes, sir, but he's been taking the pinches one night and me the next. He's captain of a bowling team. I don't care
1: what you thought or what you've done. In this case, Hanneman isn't worth a nickel in court. You're the only one. You knew that, didn't you?
21: Yes, sir. Usually the hearing is set down for another date.
1: What was so urgent to keep you out of court?
21: I'm supposed to be in Albany at noon, Captain.
1: And back on the job by the 4 o'clock turnout?
21: No, sir. I'm swinging.
1: Why were you supposed to be in Albany? What's so important there?
21: It's a personal matter, Captain.
1: It might be personal, but it better be good.
21: My wife, Dan, my kids, my two kids.
1: On a pleasure trip?
21: No, sir. We've been living there for 6-7 weeks with my mother-in-law. We've been separated.
1: Oh.
21: I had it patched up. I spoke to her on the phone yesterday. She agreed to come home and try it again. I was going up and driving them home.
1: Well, she knows you've got a job. You could have called her and told her you had to go to court. She'd be there later in the afternoon.
21: No, sir, I couldn't.
1: Why not?
21: That's the reason for all that trouble in the first place. The job. Most of them, anyway. Working nights, being delayed, getting home by going to court. That's how it all started. She said she had enough of it. She's sick of staying alone at night. She wanted me to quit the job. Get into something where my time's a little more my own with her brother. He's got a bar and grill and wanted me to come in as a partner, practically. I liked the job. I wanted to stick with it. Well, we broke up. I guess after 6-7 weeks, she missed me as much as I missed her and the kids, Captain. I called her. I asked her to come home. She said, okay. And I was going. Now, if I called her again and said I couldn't be there on account of the job, she'd probably say, don't come at all.
15: Why didn't you tell the captain on the scene over there? You know, he probably could have worked something out.
21: Yes, sir, Lieutenant. I know he probably could have, but I wasn't taking any chances. I thought it would work out okay with Hanneman taking a pinch.
1: But it didn't.
21: No, sir. Now, I'm in a jam with her and in a jam with you.
1: All right, Conlon. You'll find Hanneman in the back room. Wait there with him.
21: Yes, sir.
1: Conlon.
21: Yes.
1: Well, never mind. I'll talk to you later.
21: Yes.
1: Conlon.
21: Yes, Sergeant.
1: Come here.
21: What's the trouble? Is that next to Sling back there, Sergeant?
22: Just a second. 21st Precinct, Sergeant Burns. Lost your what? What the euphonium? Yeah? Yeah? Oh, it's like a tuba, huh? Well, where'd you lose it? What subway?
21: Yeah, I see.
22: Yeah. Well, the first thing I'd suggest that you do is call the transit lost and found. That's Ulster 25,000. Ulster. UL.
21: That's right.
22: Then you come in here and we'll take a lost property report.
21: Yeah, that's right.
22: That's between Lexington and Third.
21: You're welcome.
22: Now, there's a guy with real troubles, Conlon. He lost his euphonium.
21: You ought to be happy he had one to lose.
22: It couldn't be that bad, Conlon.
21: Ah, don't try to cheer me up, Sergeant.
22: All right. If you want to suffer, I'll be in the back room.
23: Why, first precinct, Sergeant Burns. All right, you take your meal now.
21: Hi, Frank. What do you say?
23: All right.
21: Yeah. I got us jammed up, didn't I?
17: Ah, it's nothing. Sit down.
21: You mean nothing. If I had any sense, I wouldn't have asked you to take the pinch.
17: You want to smoke?
21: Yeah. Yeah, thanks. Thanks. So what happened?
17: Well, the guy turned out to be a pretty hot customer. He He did some big time, and they think he's right for a couple of armed robberies downtown.
21: Yes?
17: Yeah, they're tickled to death to have him right on the gun deal.
21: They're tickled to death, and I'll probably be up on charges.
17: I'll be right there with you.
21: What could they stick us with?
17: Oh, they'll find something in the rules or in the manual.
21: Or conduct to the prejudice of good order, efficiency, and discipline. That covers everything else. This is a stinking job. You break your back, and what do you get out of it? Nothing. Besides losing your family.
17: Don't cry on my shoulder, Mike. I'm not the PBA delegate. I'm in the same boat you're in.
21: Mm. Lieutenant King was in there with him.
17: Yeah, he went in as I was going out.
21: Oh, yeah. He's probably helping the captain draw the charges and specifications.
17: And I quit a good job on the New York Central to join the cops.
0: Hi, Mike. Frank, what do you think?
21: How you doing?
0: Sure like the job.
17: Yeah, we're married to him.
21: Big deal. If I've got any sense, I'll go into that bar and grill with my brother-in-law.
17: What are they keeping us waiting around here for? Don't they know we've been on the job since 4 yesterday afternoon? What time is it, 2 o'clock?
21: 2:10.
17: That's worse.
21: They're waiting for us to tell them we're sorry.
17: Maybe they're getting the deputy PC up here to suspend us on the spot. No, they wouldn't be doing that.
21: That's all I'd need.
16: There you are. Two of you put John in jail.
17: They
16: keep me upstairs with questions for 3 hours.
17: Did they tell you could go home?
16: Yeah, they told me. Cops are supposed to help people. Tell me, what am I going to do with him in jail and back in Sing Sing?
21: Lady, I don't know what you're going to do. As far as I'm concerned, I wish I'd never seen you or John. I wish you lived on the west side. I wish I'd had enough sense to stay in the Coast Guard.
16: I don't know what I'm going to do. I don't know what...
17: Listen, Mike.
21: Yeah?
17: Why did you want me to take the thing?
21: Oh, I've got to go up to Albany tomorrow to bring my wife and kids home.
17: For good?
21: Yeah, I hope for good. We got to straighten out.
17: Congratulations.
21: Thanks. Hey, you know, even if we get that 720 more a year, the job isn't worth it.
17: You think they'll give it to us?
21: I don't care. I'll be tending bar in my own store, right?
17: What are they waiting for?
21: Suspense.
17: Yeah?
21: That's part of the technique of command. You learn it at Delahanty's. Wear them down by cooling their heels. Then even bad news is relief to get.
17: How long was your wife away and the kids?
21: 6-7 weeks.
17: That's a long time, too.
21: Yeah. That uniform allowance, in addition to the 720 a year, is a good thing to have.
17: Yeah. But that's a bargaining point. I think the PBA would settle for the $720 and let the uniform allowance go by the board.
21: Well, I don't know whether we should.
17: Mike, here they come.
21: Uh-huh.
17: Skipper and Lieutenant King.
21: Bad news.
17: On your feet, Mike.
21: Yeah.
2: Hanneman?
17: Yes, sir.
2: Come on back to the cells with us. We want to talk to Henry.
17: Yes, sir.
2: You wait here, Conlon.
21: Yes.
2: Let's go. You been out for a meal yet, man?
3: No, sir.
2: Let's walk around to Lexington Avenue after we get this settled and grab a sandwich.
3: Sure, Captain.
2: Go ahead, Hanneman.
17: Yes. The attendant's out for his meal, Captain. Do you want me to go back and get the keys from the desk officer?
2: No, we can talk to him through the bars.
17: There's where we put him, number 3.
3: John. John, wake up.
17: On your feet, John. Come on.
21: What is it?
2: The mayor.
21: Can't you even let a guy sleep in peace?
3: John, you told us you did a bit for grand larceny.
21: Yeah, so?
3: The DCI records show you were released in 1951, April. You owe any short time now?
21: Yeah, I owe him a year almost. Not quite a year.
3: All right. In addition to the charges you're booked in on, you're being held for parole violation. We'll notify the parole board that you're here when the office opens in the morning.
21: And all you got in your mind? Can I go back to sleep?
3: Do what you want.
21: Okay, let's go. Thanks for the good news.
2: Go ahead.
17: What's the story, Lieutenant?
3: You'll see.
17: I've got it, Captain.
2: Thanks.
4: All right, Conlon.
6: Yes, sir, Captain.
4: Notify the desk officer that you, instead of Hanneman, are the arresting officer in the case.
6: Yes. Then I do have to go to court in the morning. Is that right, Captain?
4: You go to Albany. You'll be notified when to appear in court.
6: Yes.
4: I'll be in my office, Matt, when you want to go out for that sandwich.
6: Yes, sir.
4: Captain.
6: Yes?
4: What about me? You get out of here, Hanneman. Go on home.
6: Yes. Good night, Captain.
3: Okay, Conlon. You're off a tough spot. Next time, do it according to the book, will you?
6: I will, Lieutenant. Thanks.
7: Who's going to take John to court? He's got to go, doesn't he?
6: I really appreciate it, Lieutenant.
3: You're talking to the wrong man, Conlon.
6: Am I?
3: It was the captain who pulled you out of it. He fixed it so John can be held on a short affidavit.
7: Do they do that? I thought the police officer or a complaining witness had to be injured and unable to appear.
3: They'll do it. The captain got in touch with the DA's office. The assistant on the job told him the magistrate would hold John without arraignment for 48 hours if he appeared to be a parole violator. Also, the captain, as the commanding officer, would appear and make a short affidavit that he had reason to believe the defendant guilty, but the arresting officer was unable to be in court.
7: And the captain's taking him to court.
3: Oh. Have a good trip to Albany, Conlon.
6: Yes.
7: Well, I guess we're off the hook.
6: Yeah, I guess so.
7: How about this, Skipper? Is that part of the technique of command?
6: I don't think so, Frank. You don't learn that at Delahanty's.
4: So it goes, around the clock, through the week, every day, every year. A police

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3: Once upon a time there was an engineer.
4: Choo-choo Charlie was his name. We

0: I came across Mr. Kipling in the meadow by the church. If I've painted that spire once, he said, I've painted it a dozen times. He offered me an apple pie. An artist needs inspiration, he explained. Golden shortcrust pastry, delicious apple filling, and just the right amount of sugar sprinkled on top. But then, when it comes to the little details, Mr. Kipling does have an exceedingly good eye.
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2: Sherlock Holmes.

0: We present Barry Foster as Sherlock Holmes and David Buck as Dr. Watson in a new dramatization of the short stories by Sir Arthur Conan Doyle. The Copper Beeches, dramatized by Michael Bakewell, with Rosemary McHale as Violet Hunter and Tony Church as Mr. Rootcastle.
1: Look at this, Watson. Just look at this. It marks my 0 point by Nadir.
2: Dear Mr. Holmes, I am very anxious to consult you as to whether I should or should not accept a situation which has been offered to me as governess.
3: Yes.
2: I shall call at 10:30 tomorrow if I do not inconvenience you. Yours faithfully, Violet Hunter.
3: Can you deny that I have touched bottom, Watson? My practice will soon degenerate into an agency for recovering lost lead pencils. Oh, the days of the great cases are past. Man, at least criminal man, has lost all enterprise and originality.
2: But it is 10:30 now.
3: Oh, and that, if I'm not mistaken, is her step upon the stair.
1: Oh, well. Let us resign ourselves to the inevitable.
4: Mr. Sherlock Holmes?
3: Yes, my dear young lady, do come in. My colleague, Dr. Watson, is Violet Hunter.
4: Yeah. You will excuse me troubling you, I'm sure. But I have had a very strange experience, Mr. Holmes. I have no parents or relations from whom I could ask advice, so I thought that you would perhaps be kind enough to tell me what I should do.
3: To judge from your brief note, Miss Hunter, your problem does not sound to be altogether...

0: in my line, but pray take a seat and tell me all about it. I shall be happy to do anything that I can to serve you.
1: You are most kind, Mr. Holmes. I knew that I could rely on your courtesy. I have been a governess for 5 years in the family of Colonel Spence Munro. But 2 months ago, the Colonel received an appointment in Nova Scotia, so that I found myself without a situation. I advertised and I answered advertisements without success. At last, the little money which I had saved began to run short, and I was at my wit's end as to what I should do. There is a well-known agency for governesses in the West End called Westaways, and there I used to call about once a week in order to see whether anything had turned up which might suit me. Westaways was the name of the founder of the business, but it is really managed by Miss Stoper. She sits in her own little office, and the ladies who are seeking employment wait in the anteroom and are then shown in one by one when she consults her ledgers and sees whether she has anything which would suit them.
0: Mm-hmm.
1: Well, when I called last week, I was shown into the little office as usual, but I found that Miss Stoper was not alone.
2: What is the name of this young lady, Miss Stoper?
3: Miss Violet Hunter, Mr. Rucastle.
1: A prodigiously stout man with a very smiling face and a great heavy chin which rolled in fold upon fold over his throat sat at her elbow with a pair of glasses on his nose looking very earnestly at me.
2: That will do. She's the one. I could not ask for anything better. Capital, capital.
1: Sir?
2: You are looking for a situation, miss?
1: Yes,
2: as
1: sir.
2: Governess?
1: Yes, sir.
2: And what salary do you ask?
1: I had £4 a month in my last place with Colonel Spence Munro.
2: Sweated labour, sweated labour. How could anyone offer so pitiful a sum to a lady with such attractions and accomplishments?
1: My accomplishments, sir, may be less than you imagine. A little French, a little German, music and drawing.
2: Well, that is all beside the question. The point is, have you or have you not the bearing and deportment of a lady? There it is in a nutshell. If you have not, you are not fitted for the rearing of a child who may some day play a considerable part in the history of the country. But if you have, why, then, how could any gentleman ask you to accept anything under 3 figures? Your salary with me, madam, would commence at £100 a year.
3: Very generous. I'm sure you will agree, Miss Hunter.
1: Yes, Mr.
2: It is also my custom to advance to my young ladies half their salary beforehand so that they meet any little expenses of their journey in wardrobe.
1: That is most considerate. May I ask where you live, sir?
2: Hampshire. Charming rural place, the Copper Beeches, 5 miles on the far side of Winchester.
1: And my duties, sir, I should be glad to know what they would be.
2: Ooh, one child, just the one. A dear little romper, 6 years old. Oh, if you could see him killing cockroaches with a slipper. Smack, smack, smack. 3 gone before you could say knife.
1: My sole duties, then, would be to take charge of a single child.
2: No, not the sole. Not the sole, my dear young lady. Your duty would be to obey any little commands my wife might give you, provided always that there were such commands as a lady might with propriety obey. You see no difficulties.
1: I should be happy to make myself useful.
2: Quite so. In dress, now, for example, we are faddy people, you know. If you were asked to wear any dress which we might give you, you would not object to our little whim, eh?
1: No.
2: Or to sit here, or sit there, that would not be offensive to you.
1: No, not at all.
2: Or to cut your hair quite short before you come to us. You would not object to that, eh?
1: I could hardly believe my ears, Mr. Holmes. As you can see, my hair is somewhat luxuriant.
0: Indeed, Miss Hunter.
1: It has been considered artistic. Its chestnut colour is quite distinctive.
0: Yes.
1: I could not dream of sacrificing it.
2: Miss Hunter, I'm afraid it is quite essential. It is a little fancy of my wife's, and ladies' fancies, you know, Miss Hunter, must be consulted.
1: I am sorry, but it is quite impossible.
2: You won't cut your hair?
1: No, sir, I really could not.
2: Then that quite settles the matter. I had better inspect a few more of your young ladies, Miss Stoper.
3: Of course, Mr. Rucastle. Do you desire your name to be kept upon the books, Miss Hunter?
1: If you please, Miss Stoper.
3: It seems rather useless if you refuse excellent offers in such a fashion. You can hardly expect us to exert ourselves to find another such opening for you. Good day to you, Miss Hunter. Show the next young lady in, if you please.
1: Well, Mr. Holmes, when I got back to my lodgings and found little enough in a cupboard and unpaid bills on the table, I began to ask myself whether I had not been rather foolish. After 2 days, I was going to ask whether the place was still open, and then I received a letter from Mr. Rucastle offering me £120 a year.
4: Good Lord.
1: He said his wife was attracted by my description and was anxious for me to come. He was firm about my hair, but hoped that the increased salary might recompense me.
4: And that was all?
1: He said that his wife wished me to wear a particular electric blue dress indoors in the mornings.
5: Sounds very peculiar to me.
1: It belonged to his daughter, who has gone to Philadelphia.
4: Odder still.
1: I have made up my mind to accept, Mr. Holmes. I thought, however, that before taking the final step, I should like to submit the whole matter to your consideration.
0: Well, Miss Hunter, if your mind is made up, that settles the question.
1: But you would not advise me to refuse.
0: I confess it is not a situation I should like a sister of mine to apply for.
1: But the money, Mr. Holmes, the money.
0: But that is what makes me uneasy. Why should they give you £120 a year when they could have their pick for £40?
1: Well, there seems to me to be only one possible explanation. Mr. Rucastle seemed to be a very kind, good-natured man. Is it not possible that his wife is a lunatic, that he humours her fancies in every way to prevent an outbreak?
0: Even if that were so, it does not seem to me to be a very nice household for a young lady.
5: I agree.
1: I thought that if I told you all the circumstances, you would understand afterwards if I wanted your help. I should feel so much stronger if I felt that you were behind me.
0: Oh, you may carry that feeling away with you at any time, day or night. A telegram would bring me to your help.
1: Oh, then that is enough for me. I shall go down to Hampshire quite easy in my mind now. My poor hair will be shorn tonight, and I shall leave for Winchester tomorrow. Thank you, Mr. Holmes. You have been most considerate and reassuring.
0: Your little problem promises to be the most interesting which has come my way for months. You may rely on me.
1: Good day, gentlemen.
5: Good day, Miss Hunter. This, she seems to be a young lady well able to take care of herself.
0: She will need to be. I am much mistaken if we do not hear from her before many days have passed.
2: Holmes. I'm thinking of turning in.
4: What? Huh?
2: You're going to be at that all night?
4: I rather fancy so.
2: What is it?
4: Acetone analysis.
2: Oh.
4: Now, be a good fellow, will you, and let me get on with it.
2: Yeah. Good night, then. Telegram, Holmes.
0: From Miss Hunter.
2: Do you think so?
0: Get the Bradshaw, will you, Watson?
2: What does she say?
0: Please be at the Black Swan Hotel at Winchester midday tomorrow. Do come. I am at my wit's end. Will you come with me?
2: Yes, of course. Yes. There's a train at 9:30. It is due in at Winchester at 11:30.
6: Everything looks so bright and clear on a day like this. Look at the roofs of that farm over there.
0: You know, Watson, that is one of the curses of a mind with a turn like mine. I look at those farmhouses, and the only thought which comes to me is of the impunity with which crime may be committed there.
6: Oh, horrifying.
0: They always fill me with a certain horror. It is my belief, Watson, founded upon my experience, that the lowest and vilest alleys in London do not present a more dreadful record of sin than does the smiling and beautiful countryside.
6: But how can you possibly maintain such an idea?
0: The reason is very obvious. The pressure of public opinion can do in the town what the law cannot accomplish. There is no lane so vile that the scream of a tortured child or the thud of a drunkard's blow does not beget sympathy and indignation among the neighbours. And then the whole machinery of justice is ever so close that a word of complaint can set it going. And there is but a step between the crime and the dock. But look at these lonely houses, each in its own fields,
7: filled for the most part with poor, ignorant folk who know little of the law. Think of the deeds of hellish cruelty, the hidden wickedness which may go on year in, year out in such places, and none the wiser. Had this lady who appeals to us for help gone to live in Winchester, I should never have had a fear for her. It is the 5 miles of country which makes the danger. Still, it is clear that she is not personally threatened.
6: No. If she can come to Winchester to meet us, she can get away.
7: Quite so, she has her freedom.
6: What can be the matter, then? Can you suggest no explanation?
7: I have devised 7 separate explanations, each one of which would cover the facts as far as we know them. But which of these is correct can only be determined by the fresh information which shall no doubt be waiting for us. Ah, well, there is the tower of the cathedral, and we shall learn soon enough what is driving Miss Hunter out of her wits.
1: East, Mr. Holmes, my theory which I mentioned at Baker Street has no foundation. Mrs. Rucastle is not mad. She is silent and morose, but sane enough, and much younger than her husband.
8: Is she his second wife,
1: eh? Yes. Alice, the daughter of his first wife, left for Philadelphia because she had an unreasoning aversion for her stepmother.
8: How do you know that?
1: Mr. Rucastle told me.
8: And what about your little charge?
1: I have never seen so utterly spoilt and so ill-natured a creature. One moment he's in a savage fit of passion, the next he's sulky. His only amusement is in giving pain. He pulls the wings off flies. He traps birds and mice and then torments them.
8: Oh, I stop this.
1: But he has little to do with my story.
8: Oh, I'm glad of all details, whether they seem to you to be relevant or not. Now, what about the servants?
1: There are 2, a man and his wife. Toller is a rough, uncouth man. He smells of drink all the time, yet no one seems to take any notice. His wife is very tall and strong, sour-faced, as silent as Mrs. Rucastle, but even less amiable.
8: Mm-hmm. Now, to your story.
1: For the first day or two, life was very quiet. And then, on the third day, Mrs. Rucastle came down after breakfast and whispered something to her husband.
9: Yes, of course, my dear. Miss Hunter, we are very much obliged to you for falling in with our little whims so far as to cut your hair. I assure you it has not detracted one iota from your appearance. Now, let us see how the electric blue dress will become you. You will find it laid out on the bed in your room.
1: It had obviously been worn before, but it could not have been a better fit if I had been measured for it. I went down to the drawing room, which stretches along the whole of the front of the house. There are 3 long windows which go right down to the floor. A chair had been placed close to the central window with its back turned towards it.
9: Be so kind as to sit down here, Miss Hunter. The dress looks well on her, doesn't it, my dear?
10: It is all that we could have desired.
9: Do you read Punch, Miss Hunter?
11: Rarely, Mr. Rucastle.
9: Then you do not know the anecdote of the curate's egg.
11: Curate's egg?
9: A curate was taking breakfast at the table of his bishop, and his egg turned out to be a bad one. I'm afraid you've got a bad egg, said the bishop. No, no, my lord, I assure you, stammered the curate. Parts of it are excellent. Oh, the man summoning the steward. Look here, steward, if this is coffee, I want tea. But if this is tea, I wish for coffee. Oh, the man who wrote to the paper, I used your soap 2 years ago, since when I have used no other.
1: I laughed until I was quite weary, but Mrs. Rucastle never so much as smiled. 2 days later, we went through the same performance. You can imagine how curious I became. They were always very careful to turn my face away from the window, so that I began to be consumed with desire to see what was behind my back. My hand mirror had been broken, and on the next occasion I concealed a piece of glass in my handkerchief. In the midst of my laughter, I put the handkerchief to my eyes and was able, with a little management, to see all that was happening. The Southampton Road runs past the house,
12: and there was a man standing there looking in earnestly at me. I lowered my handkerchief and saw Mrs. Rucastle's eyes fixed upon me.
10: Jethro, there is some impertinent fellow on the road there who is staring at Miss Hunter.
9: No friend of yours, I trust.
3: I know no one in these parts.
9: Then kindly turn round and motion him to go away.
12: I did as I was told, Mr. Holmes, and the same instant Mrs. Rucastle drew down the blind. That was a week ago, and since then I have not sat again in that window, nor have I worn the blue dress.
7: Pray continue, Miss Hunter. The whole story has the most fascinating features.
12: My next experience was a very strange one. I felt rather sentimental about my hair, and I kept it in a coil at the bottom of my trunk. Some days ago, I was going through an old chest of drawers in my room. The bottom drawer was locked, but I had a key that fitted it. You will never guess what I found inside.
7: Pray enlighten us.
12: It was my coil of hair. Or rather, it wasn't, for mine was still in my trunk, but I assure you it was absolutely identical. Isn't that extraordinary?
7: Extraordinary.
12: My suspicions were thoroughly aroused, Mr. Holmes, and I decided to explore the house. But I had to be careful because of the dog.
7: Dog?
12: A giant mastiff. It's kept locked up in an outhouse by the kitchen during the day, but they let it out at nights to patrol the grounds. I saw it the other night in the moonlight by the copper beeches. It is as big as a calf.
7: But what is it they're plotting?
12: That's just the point, Mr. Holmes. The north wing of the house is uninhabited. But I noticed that one of the windows is kept shuttered. Mr. Rucastle told me that he used it as a dark room, but I felt sure there was something about it that I was not meant to know. Yesterday, I decided to have a look at it.
5: How very brave of you.
12: The north wing is always kept locked. In the evening, I saw Toller coming out of there carrying a black linen bag. He was very drunk, and he left the key in the door. I turned the key, and I went in. There was a little passage in front of me. It was unpapered and uncarpeted. Round the corner, there were three doors. The centre door was closed and barricaded with one of the bars of an iron bed, padlocked to a ring in the wall. Suddenly, I heard a noise within the room. My nerves failed me completely and I ran.
9: Dear Miss Hunter, I thought it must be you when I saw the door open.
3: I'm so frightened.
9: My dear young lady, what has frightened you?
3: I was foolish enough to go into the north wing. It was so lonely and eerie that I was scared out of my wits.
9: Only that?
3: What do you mean?
9: Why do you think I locked this door?
3: I can't imagine.
9: To keep people out who have no business there.
3: I'm sure if I'd known.
9: Well, you know now, and if you ever put your foot over that threshold again, I'll throw you to the mastiff.
12: And that is why I sent you the wire, Mr. Holmes. It was easy enough to get away this morning, but I must be back by 3, for Mr. and Mrs. Rucastle are going out for the evening.
7: Indeed. Now, tell me, Miss Hunter, in what state was Toller when you left this morning?
12: He was hopelessly drunk. Ah. I heard his wife say she could do nothing with him.
7: Is there a cellar with a good strong lock?
12: Yes, the wine cellar.
7: Now, you seem to have acted all through this matter like a brave and sensible girl. Do you think you can perform one more feat?
12: I will try.
7: Watson and I will be at the Copper Beaches at 7 o'clock, by which time the Rucastles will have departed and Toller, I trust, will be incapable. There remains only Mrs. Toller. If you can contrive to send her into the cellar and then turn the key upon her, you would facilitate matters immensely.
12: I'll do it.
7: I am sure that you understand there is only one possible explanation. You were brought to the Copper Beaches to impersonate the person who is imprisoned in that room. Alice, the daughter of Mr. Rucastle's first marriage, who is supposed to be in Philadelphia. Her hair had been cut off, possibly in some illness, and that is why yours had to be sacrificed also. It was her tresses that you found.
12: And the blue dress?
7: Was obviously well known to her fiancé, the man who watched you from the road. Mr. Rucastle made you laugh so that he would think you were perfectly happy and made you motion him to go away. The dog is let loose at night as a further precaution. So much is fairly clear. The most serious point in the case is the disposition of the child.
5: What has that to do with it?
7: As a medical man, you frequently gain light on the tendencies of a child by studying the parents.
5: Yes.
7: The reverse holds true. The child is abnormally cruel.
8: which bodes ill for the girl who is in the parents' power. However, you must hasten away, Miss Hunter. At 7 o'clock, we will be with you.
13: Well, Miss Hunter, have you managed it?
12: Don't you hear? That is Mrs. Toller in the cellar. Ah. Her husband is flat out on the kitchen rug. Here are his keys.
13: You've done well indeed. Now lead the way, and we shall soon see the end of this black business.
12: This is the door to the north wing, the one that Toller left open. Down this passage. This is the door to the shuttered room, Mr. Holmes.
13: Well, the bar across it should not constitute too grave an obstacle. We can simply cut the cord which holds it in position. Remove the bar, Watson, if you please. Now, try this one. Nope. Nor that one either. No, these are the only keys, Miss Hunter.
12: Yes.
13: The scoundrel must keep it always with him. No sound from within. I trust that we're not too late. Watson, I shall need your shoulder to help break down the door. Stand away, Miss Hunter. You ready, Watson?
4: Ready.
13: There's been some villainy here. Rucastle has guessed your intentions, Miss Hunter, and has carried off his victim.
1: But how?
13: Through the skylight. Ah, we shall soon see how he managed it. Be so good as to help me out, Watson.
0: Yes. Here's the end of a long, light ladder against the eaves. That's how he did it.
1: But that is impossible. The ladder was not there when the Rucastles went away.
0: It is certainly curious. It must have been quite an athletic feat for someone of Mr. Rucastle's constitution.
5: Then why carry her away from the outside when he could perfectly easily unlock the door?
0: I can only conceive that he wanted to confuse Miss Hunter. He pretended to go away and then returned secretly and abducted his daughter. He is a clever and dangerous man. I should not be very much surprised if this were he whose step is on the stairs!
13: Watson, I think that it would be as well for you to have your pistol ready.
5: Very well. I warned you, Miss Hunter.
14: What have you done with your daughter?
5: Where is she? It's for me to ask you that, you thieves. Spies and thieves. I have caught you. You are in my power now, and I know how to serve you.
1: He's gone for that gun!
14: I have my revolver, Miss Hunter.
13: Quickly, let us go down to the front door.
5: My God, the dog's got loose. It's 2 days since he was fed. He's got the master.
13: It is Carla, I presume.
5: Yes.
13: Go and release your wife from the cellar. Here are the keys.
5: Yes, sir.
13: Now, Watson, let us see what can be done for the wretched Rucastle.
10: It is a pity you didn't let me know what you were planning. For I would have told you that your pains were wasted.
8: It is clear that Mrs. Toller knows more about this business than any of us.
10: I will soon explain it all to you, sir. I'd have done so sooner if I'd not been locked in the cellar.
8: Now just sit yourself down, Mrs. Toller, and tell us what happened.
10: Miss Alice was not a happy girl. Her father never treated her right after he married again, and it got much worse after she met that Mr. Fowler.
15: Her fiancé?
10: She met him at a friend's house. It seems she had rights of her own by her mother's will, and Mr. Rucastle was determined the money shouldn't go out of the house. He wanted her to sign a paper so that he could have the use of the money, even if she married, but she wouldn't do it. He kept going on at her until the poor thing got brain fever and had to have all her lovely hair cut off. But that young Mr. Fowler, he stuck to her as true as a man could be.
8: And so Rucastle locked up his daughter and got Miss Hunter down from London to impersonate her.
10: That was it, sir.
8: But Mr. Fowler, being a determined man, sought out your acquaintance and persuaded you, by certain arguments, metallic or otherwise, that your interests were the same as his.
10: Mr. Fowler was always a very kind-spoken, free-handed gentleman.
8: And in this way he managed that your good man should have no want of drink and that a ladder should be ready at the moment when your master had gone out.
10: You might have been there all the time, sir. You have it, just as it happened.
8: Well, Let us trust that after so many tribulations, they may find happiness. Watson, will that blackguard Rucastle live?
5: His throat is badly torn, but I fancy he'll survive.
8: Yes. Oh, if I'm not mistaken, the country surgeon is arriving with a distressed-looking woman whom I take to be Mrs. Rucastle. Our being here may be considered somewhat questionable. I think it is high time that we escorted Miss Hunter back to Winchester.
15: That was Barry Foster as Sherlock Holmes and David Buck as Dr. Watson in The Copper Beeches by Sir Arthur Conan Doyle. Dramatized for radio by Michael Bakewell. Violet Hunter was played by Rosemary McHale, Jethro Rucastle by Tony Church, and Mrs. Toller by Zena Walker. Miss Stoper, Irene Sutcliffe, Mrs. Rucastle, Stella Tanner, and Toller by William Edel. The play was directed in our Birmingham studios by Vanessa Whitburn.

0: Is that proper farmhouse cheddar?
1: No, I don't think so.
0: What about that?
1: No. It's quite nice, though.
0: Is it? Do you think I might try a piece? I'll have 2 ounces, please.
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6: I came across Mr. Kipling in a meadow by the church. If I've painted that spire once, he said, I've painted it 12 times. He offered me an apple pie. An artist needs inspiration, he explained. Golden shortcrust pastry, delicious apple filling, and just the right amount of sugar sprinkled on top. But then, when it comes to the little details, Mr. Kipling does have an exceedingly good eye.

0: down.
1: Yes, there's coffee pot freshness in every cup of Maxwell House.
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3: We delay the start of this program to bring you a special bulletin. From the NBC newsroom in New York, here's the latest on Korea. Seoul has been raided by American and Australian warplanes. They shot down two enemy planes, one of which was marked with a Russian Red Star. A spokesman says that we have made 142 raids against enemy targets in both South and North Korea in the past 24 hours. American officials say there is a serious threat from Red ground forces south of Seoul. Keep tuned to your NBC station for the later news.
4: Are you willing to undertake a dangerous mission behind the enemy lines, knowing you may never return alive?
5: What you have just heard is the question asked during the war to agents of the OSS, ordinary citizens who to this question answered, yes.
4: This is Cloak and Dagger.

Black warfare, espionage, international intrigue. These are the weapons of the OSS. Today's adventure, The Eyes of Buddha, concerning an American OSS agent who went deep into enemy territory to enlist the help of a nation which had declared war on the United States, is suggested by actual incidents recorded in the Washington files of the Office of Strategic Services. A story that can now be told.

0: In 1944, the tiny kingdom of Siam was officially at war with the United States. So there I was in March of that year in an official Siamese plane on my way to ask Siamese help in rescuing an American flyer from the Japanese. Sound crazy? You ain't heard nothing yet. The Siamese character beside me had received his master's degree at Yale and his Ph.D. at Harvard. Major Laudol Prayadipak. I decided to call him Louis.
1: Look down, Lieutenant Berman, out of your window.
0: Yeah? What about it?
1: In those green forests, as you may know, still roam the ancient peacocks and the sacred elephants of Siam.
0: Louis, I may as well tell you right now, there are four things I know definitely about your country.
1: What are these, my friend?
0: The Siamese twins were named Aang and Chang. Siamese cats have blue eyes. Somebody wrote a book called Anna and the King of Siam.
1: And what is the fourth?
0: Tan Yak Dai Puying Mai. The one line I know of your language, which translated means,
1: Do you want to meet a girl? Yes. Well, rest easy. There will be no need for you to speak more of the language. Must a ghost have need of words? Once we arrive at Bangkok, you will be spirited from one place to another, my friend, as a ghost.
2: 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Kindly fasten your seatbelt.
1: We are coming into the Don Buang Airfield.
0: Well, so far, this has been too easy. From Rangoon to a secret airport in Siam, where you picked me up in this plane, and here we are in Bangkok. Is this another hidden field, Louis?
1: No, not exactly.
0: What do you mean, not exactly?
1: Oh, I should say there are about 800 Japs on hand about the field.
0: Huh?
1: Fasten your seatbelt, Lieutenant Berman.

0: The official Siamese plane with the sacred white elephant painted on the side slid right across the field and taxied past hundreds of Jap soldiers guarding the runway. The hangar door at the west side of the field opened. The ground crew rolled the plane in. Then the door slid closed again, as if we had been swallowed up. Louis and I climbed out of the plane.
1: Lieutenant Berman, this is Lam. He will drive us to the OSS hideout in Bangkok, where you will meet the Regent of Siam, the leader of the underground here.
0: How do you do, Lam?
2: I do very well. Lam suggests we wait a few minutes before leaving.
1: Oh, is anything wrong?
2: I suggest you wait here. I will return, tell you when it is safe to leave. Two Japanese officials in car right outside.
0: We waited. It was sweltering hot in there. And by the time Lum came back a few minutes later, my shirt was ready for the wringer.
2: Officer's gone now. He's safe. We will leave by side door. Come quickly. Car is outside.
1: You see, Lieutenant Berman, thus far your mission is proceeding successfully.
0: Better not talk too soon, Louis. We haven't reached the hideout yet.
1: Perhaps you are right. Proceed, Lum.

0: Plum drove us right through the downtown district of Bangkok toward the palace which was being used as underground headquarters. As we drove through the streets, I could see Jap pillboxes in the internment camp, and everywhere around us, walking the streets, guns in their holsters, were Japanese. Then we turned at a busy intersection, and it happened.
1: Plum, what is it? What is wrong with that horn?
2: I do not know, Major. I do not know. It stopped. Will not stop.
0: Oh, great. Everybody's turning around to look at it. Can't you do anything about that?
2: A little horn, quiet.
0: Talking to it isn't going to help, Plum. Stop and yank out the wire.
2: A little horn. Do not blow. Do not blow.
1: This is very unfortunate.
0: My friend, you've a gift for understatement.
1: Plum, we are causing too much attention. Do as the American says.
2: A horn, please. I beg of you, quiet. Nice little horn, pretty little horn.
1: Plum, stop the car and pull out the wires.
2: Oh, there's no need, Major. It has stopped by itself. All I had to do was speak nicely to it.
3: Oh, my aching back.
0: Hey, this is quite a place. Marble floors, winding staircase, just like the movies. Wait till I tell my wife about this.
1: The palace, set back only a little way from the street, has been underground quarters for 2 years.
0: Huh?
1: At all hours of the day, Japanese soldiers march up and down in front of it. Yet none of them know what is going on inside.
0: Well, you can be sure of one thing, Louis.
1: What is that, Lieutenant?
0: I won't tell them.
1: After you, my friend. The servant has prepared dinner for us. You must be hungry. We will eat now.
0: Only a couple of miles away were camps where Allied prisoners lived on little more than bread and water. Yet here I was, an American, right under the noses of the Nips, consuming a dinner that began and ended with iced beer and included roast duck and freshwater prawns, salad, curried beef, dried fish, topped off with large bowls of fresh bananas and pieces of sumo, the Siamese improvement on grapefruit.

0: Ah, have you had enough to eat, Lieutenant? Would you care for something else?
1: Oh, no, no thanks, Louis. I've had more than enough.
0: Bye. Coffee. Coffee.
1: Hey, that, what's his name, Bai? He isn't very talkative, is he?
0: A good choice, we feel, for a servant in underground headquarters. He repeats less. Bai is a death note. Tell me, Lieutenant Berman, what did you do before the war?
1: Me? Oh, I was a stunt pilot. I barnstormed all over the country in old crates and jennies, anything that had wings. I got a trunk full of tin medals for almost getting my neck busted.
0: Oh, I see.
1: Now, look, Louis, I admire good pilots. And one of General Chennault's hot flyers is a prisoner of the Jets, somewhere around here. If anybody's going to get him out, I'd like to be the one to try it.
0: We will see to it that you get your chance, then.
1: When is the Regent coming? I'm anxious to meet him.
0: Oh, he will be here. After midnight.
1: After midnight?
0: Yes. You see, this is the evening of the Japanese Admiral's birthday. It was necessary for the Regent of Siam to be there. Out of friendliness, of course.
1: About 12:30, he arrived. He was dressed elegantly in a white silk coat and white pongee trousers. On his head was a delicately embroidered turban. This was Luang Pradeep Manudan, Regent of Siam and head of the Siamese underground.
2: I trust you will forgive me for being delayed.
1: Oh, that's all right.
2: The Japanese admiral would never have forgiven me for leaving his party. Major, some more brandy for the lieutenant.
0: Of course.
2: How about your mission?
1: Well, several months ago, one of General Chennault's best pilots crashed on the Burma-Siam frontier. Other members of his flight reported that they saw the plane go down, settle in a spreading banyan tree. But they didn't see it burn.
2: So the presumption is he is still alive, somewhere in Siam.
1: Yes, that's it.
2: Major, in the morning, drive the lieutenant to Colonel Sangwan at Camp Panjara.
0: Yes, Excellency.
2: I think Colonel Sangwan will be in a position to get the information you are after.
1: That's great. Your Excellency, this may be a little out of order, but...
2: Yes?
1: Don't you ever get the feeling you're walking around with your head in a noose?
2: A very good question. Well put. I imagine I am a great mystery to the Americans of the OSS. No doubt they feel mystery shrouding our whole people.
1: After all, you are supposedly an ally of the Japs.
2: Supposedly. We are an independent nation, Lieutenant. Our people are proud and freedom-loving. Siam sits in the heart of Southeast Asia, an inscrutable Buddha. The Japanese overran our borders and from our capital in Bangkok declared war on the United States. The green flames of the jungle consumed us. So the Buddha sits, arms folded on its bronze breast, its face expressionless.
1: But the eyes of the Buddha wink. Is that it?
2: The eyes wink, Lieutenant. Its ears are tuned to the enemy and the jeweled lips whisper. There are 50,000 Japanese here in Siam, my friend. We will continue to wait and watch and listen until they are driven out.
1: The next morning, Louis and I, with Lum driving, set out for Camp Panjara. Ever since my arrival in Bangkok, I had the feeling I was sitting on a powder keg that was liable to go off any minute. Driving through the streets in broad daylight didn't make me feel any better. But I figured the Siamese knew what they were doing. This time, nothing went wrong with the horn, but something else happened that gave me quite a turn. It sounds fantastic, and it was, but it really happened. A Jap MP directing traffic held up his hand, and the official car we were riding in stopped. I didn't like stopping. I felt better while we were on the move. Then, all of a sudden, I saw a Jap soldier looking curiously in the window, staring at my Occidental face. We looked at each other for a few seconds. Neither of us said a word. Then the car moved on.
3: Louis, that Jap soldier, he saw me.
0: I know.
1: Even with his civilian hat and his shirt over my uniform, he couldn't have mistaken me for a Siamese.
0: No doubt.
3: But if he saw me, Louis...
0: Put your mind at ease, my friend. I'm sure he doesn't believe what he thought he saw. And if later he convinces himself it was true and goes to his commanding officer, he will lose face for telling so ludicrous a tale.
1: You mean they won't believe him?
0: Oh, come now, Lieutenant Berman.
4: What would an American be doing in Japanese-occupied Siam, driving along the streets in full daylight? Ridiculous, don't you think?
5: You have come to the right place, Lieutenant Burman.
6: Well, I'm glad to hear that, Colonel Sunglun.
5: I have heard of the flyer you seek. I know the prison camp in which he is now being held.
6: Hey, that's great. When do we start?
5: And not so fast, Lieutenant. Huh? We must make plans first. This is not a matter to be undertaken lightly. Come, we will have dinner first, and then we will discuss the problem.
6: Dinner? Colonel Sangwan, I've been wined and dined ever since I got to Bangkok, but I haven't done a thing.
5: Ah, my wife Sarah. We will dine, then we will talk further.

0: Thank you, Lieutenant Berman. I was educated in America. I am a graduate of Wellesley College.
1: It was not your English which made the lieutenant observe you with such interest, my dear. It is your appearance. Am I not correct, Lieutenant?
2: You're very correct, Colonel. You have an extremely attractive wife.
0: Thank you both. My husband's lavish compliments embarrass me occasionally. I suppose they are to be accepted after only 2 months of marriage.
2: 2 months? Well, congratulations.
1: It is I who am to be congratulated.
0: More coffee, Lieutenant?
3: Colonel Sangwan. Colonel Sangwan.
1: How did that, my dad?
2: Louis, what happened?
3: A car. Japanese Colonel Kishinami with many soldiers.
1: Colonel Kishinami? What could he want here?
3: He requests an audience with you.
1: Lieutenant, there's no time to lose. That screen, quickly. Go behind it and pray to the great Buddha he does not stay long.

0: Nobody had to tell me to be quick. I got behind the bamboo screen, and Louis slid into my chair at the table. Then he stood up immediately with Sangwan as Kishinami came in, a great ornate sword swinging from his side. He stood so close to me, I could have reached out and touched that sword.
1: Would you care for some coffee, Colonel Kishinami?
2: No, thank you. Colonel Sangwan, I am here on official business.
3: Ah, yes, Colonel Kishinami. What can I do to help you?
2: We have discovered a clandestine airfield in this territory. Surely, it is not so close to this camp, without your knowledge.
3: Airfield? Oh, certainly. It was constructed as a temporary emergency landing field some years ago. It has been infrequently used.
2: Our observation shows it to be in excellent condition and indicates constant activity.
3: I cannot believe this. Let me accompany you and see this airfield. Chaba, my dear, you will forgive me?
1: Of course. I will be here.
0: It happened to take his wife. That treacherous Jap sword was whipped out, and Sangwan was very neatly decapitated. Beheading Sangwan must have been the signal for the Jap soldiers in the room to take out their guns. But before they could do anything with them, Tabar sprung the Christian army and with a meat knife from the table, stabbed him through the heart. The Nip soldier tried to get at her, but Louis got him first. Then that powder keg I'd been sitting on really went off.

0: With their leader killed, they did not have much heart left for the fight. They are gone now.
1: But, Louis, I don't understand it.
0: Nor I.
1: What brought on the assassination of the colonel? That phony errand he came on was just an excuse to get in.
0: It is possible that the order has come for the total subjugation of our people by the Japanese. If true, it is open war from now on.
1: Will there be another attack tonight, you think?
0: If so, we are armed and ready. There is nothing to do but wait.
1: What about Tavar? Is there anything I can do for her?
0: No. She is one of my kind. It is best to let me console her, Lieutenant. Thank you on her behalf for your kindness.
1: Married 2 months. What a lousy shame.
0: Go to your quarters. We will wait.
1: Nothing further occurred that night, but none of us slept. In the morning, a big black official limousine drove up. It was the Regent of Siam.
2: I have received an apology from the Japanese government for the incident last night. They are quite adept at apologizing.
3: My husband has been killed, and you call it an incident, Excellency?
1: Yeah, how about that?
2: It is my belief that the order for the subjugation of Siam had been issued by the Japanese High Command and rescinded because they did not believe the time appropriate.
0: But what about last night, Excellency?
2: Evidently, through some oversight or the difficulties of communication, Colonel Kishinami had not been warned that the plan was off. It is my belief that all will be quiet now for a while.
3: Shall we sit quietly once more and wait for them to attack us again while our backs are turned? There are many of us in the underground.
0: Tava is right.
3: Let us attack them. Let me avenge my husband.
1: Now, listen, wait a minute. You've played a waiting game so far. Wait a while longer. I know the fuse is burning close, but wait.
3: That time is past, Lieutenant.
1: Any open act on your part will really make the Japs crack down. Right now, Siam is the best listening post the Allies have in the East. Believe me, Washington knows what it's doing. You're a better help that way.
2: The Lieutenant is right. We will continue to be a docile puppet state and sell out the enemy to the Allies.
3: But, Your Excellency...
2: I say we will wait. I have myself promised President Roosevelt that we Siamese will continue to be loyal and silent. We will wait until we are told otherwise. Did you get the information you came after, Lieutenant?
1: No, Colonel Sangwan was going to give it to me before...
3: I know the camp you are looking for, Lieutenant. I will tell you what you want.

0: Japanese prison camp at Korat is only about 5 minutes' drive now, Lieutenant. The object of your mission ends there.
1: We're taking a long chance, Louis.
0: You are the one who is taking the long chance.
1: You think it will work, though, don't you?
0: I can only say I hope. When I turn you over to the Japanese commander as a prisoner, there is a strong possibility you will be thrown into the same stockade as the American flyer for whom you are looking.
1: And if I'm not, just being inside those gates will give me an opportunity to find out exactly where he is in that camp.
0: You find him. We will attend to the rest.
1: I hope I can count on it.
0: Trust us.
2: Oh, look out there!
0: Major Prayadipak from the region. I have a prisoner for Colonel Inoto.
3: Very well.

0: I am indeed indebted to you for bringing this prisoner to me, Major.
1: I have brought him, Colonel Inotu, with the compliments of the Regent of Siam. Is it not to be expected, since we Siamese are the allies and the friends of the...
0: Of course, of course. You will be cooperative and answer my question. You understand?
2: I don't know any answers.
0: How did you get here?
2: He just told you my plane crashed near the border.
0: What was your mission? How many were with you? Well, you headed for a secret airport in Siam. Which one? Where is it? Who is your contact?
2: You're crazy. I haven't any contact. I tell you, I just crashed.
0: This American is going to be stubbornized here, Major.
1: Give him time. He will break down. They all do.
0: Unfortunately, they do not. The American flyer we have had interned here for some months has resisted all our efforts to obtain the truth.
1: Is it not possible he has told you all he knows?
0: Oh, come, Major. You find me, sir, too trusting.
1: Perhaps, Colonel Inotu. Perhaps you are right.
0: American, I will have you taken to the stockade where I ask you, take good look at the other flyer. Look well at him. So that our worst fate awaits you if you do not cooperate. Sergeant.
3: Yes, Colonel Inotu.
0: Throw the prisoner in the stockade on the west side of the camp. I will deal with him later.
4: I tried to hide the way I felt about being thrown together with the very man I had come all the way to Siam to find. I walked past Louis without looking at him. But out of the corner of my eye, I saw that his face was coolly impassive.
5: You're out with you, America!
4: It took me a couple of minutes to get used to the darkness. And then the darkness took form, and I saw a figure huddled in a corner. An emaciated, bearded figure wearing an American uniform. Lieutenant Davis.
6: Who are you?
4: Friend. American. Are you all right? Can you hear me? Can you understand me? I've come to get you out of here.
6: Come here closer. Let me see you. You are an American. I don't believe it.
4: Colonel Inotu told me to take a good look at you. I am. Now I'd like to go back and take a good swing at him. You heard that?
6: What are you doing here? Who are you?
4: Lieutenant Berman of the OSS. General Chenault asked me to find you.
6: Find me? Get me out of here.
4: Listen, don't talk. Don't talk, just listen. He listened all right. And even in the semi-darkness, I could see the light come back into his eyes at the idea of getting out of that place. At about 7 o'clock in the evening, the Jap guard outside the stockade was changed. A new sentry brought us in some food.
7: Here, eat this. It is the best I could do.
6: Lum, is it really you? Oh, this is better than I hoped.
7: The Japanese guard whose place I took was willing to pay attention to a little bribe. Japanese soldiers are so underpaid, you know.
4: Lieutenant Davis, this is Lum, a Siamese. A friend,
6: can you get us out of here?
7: We have a plan. Tonight, when the moon is low, I will turn my back and you two will make a run for it. Try to escape.
6: I'll never make it.
7: No, of course not. You will be shot in the attempt and killed.
4: Sorry, Lum, I don't think much of that idea. Haven't you got any others?
7: I have not finished. Listen. I will only pretend to shoot you. You will only pretend to die.
4: Huh?
7: The Japanese soldier who was bribed and one other who has accepted our money will get to you quickly, stand over you. A Siamese doctor in the camp will pronounce you dead. Leave the rest to us.
6: It won't work. It won't
4: work. Lieutenant Davis, if the Siamese say it'll work, give them a chance. When the moon was low, at a signal from Lum, we broke out and made a run for it. When we heard the shots, we threw ourselves face down on the ground and held our breath. Stretched out like that without moving, our eyes closed, everything that happened around us after that seemed to be a crazy dream.
8: Driver, we got the both of them.
2: I fear, Colonel Inotu. They are already sorry.
8: Who's that, Doctor? What did you say?
2: These Americans, Colonel Inotu. They are both very dead.
8: Yes?
2: What shall we do with them, Colonel? I await your order.
8: Do with them. If they are dead, bury them, of course. Take them to the cemetery and bury them.

0: Now that our plan has worked, Lieutenant Berman, I may as well tell you, I was never sure it would turn out this successful.
1: But, Louis, you did have this plane already and warming up at the cemetery.
0: We Siamese are eternal optimists.
2: The graves are dug, Major. What shall we do?
0: We will say goodbye to our friends, the Americans, first, Long. Then we will go back and throw the dirt over the empty graves in case Colonel Inotu comes to inspect them.
2: A plane. Get on a plane again. Out of this place. Plane going home.
0: I pray, Lieutenant Davis, that you will both return to our land one day in happier times. I assure you of a greater welcome and far greater hospitality. And now, goodbye and a pleasant journey.
1: Just before we took off, Major Lao Dol Phaya Deepak presented each of us with a green velvet box. In them were cufflinks of pure gold and pounded ruby dust, with the initials AM for the boy king, Ananda Mayidol, and a golden crown for the mark of the dynasty. A royal present from the king of Siam,

0: As we looked down, we could see Lum and the two five Jap soldiers with Louis directing operations, shoveling the dirt in over our graves.
1: Thus, on April 18, 1944, Lieutenant Davis, the missing pilot of the Flying Tigers, was rescued from the Japanese prison camp and rejoined his unit.

0: Davis, the missing pilot of the Flying Tigers, was rescued from the Japanese prison camp and rejoined his unit. And once again, the report of another OSS agent closed with the words,
1: "Mission accomplished."
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1: Cloak and Dagger.

0: Heard in today's Cloak and Dagger adventure were Grant Richards, Everett Sloan, Ralph Bell, Barry Kroger, Raymond Edward Johnson, Eileen Heckert, Carl Weber, Martin Balsam, and Jerry Jarrett. Script was written by Winifred Wolfe and Jack Gordon. Music was under the direction of John Garth. Today's true OSS adventure was based on the book Cloak and Dagger by Corey Ford and Alistair McBain. This has been a Lewis G. Cowan production in association with Alfred Hollander and was under the direction and supervision of Sherman Marks. Next, hear High Adventure, then the big guy on...
1: Sometimes you take so much trouble making half their pudding, you forget to make...
2: Custard?
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3: 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Beautiful. 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

0: It's for you. 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It's called Cupboard Love. Cupboard Love's different. 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See this foil pouch? Keeps it moist and squeezy. That's right. It's a new kind of cat food. Moist. It's good for you. Like it?
1: New Cupboard Love. What the well-cared-for cat has for dinner.
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3: Does not pay.
4: Sure, fella, sure. But we still don't get half the dough we ought to for the chances we take.
5: What do you want, Patsy? A four-horse parley that's a sure thing?
6: There ain't no such animal.
5: What do you want to do, beautiful? Knock off Green's jewelry store?
4: Why not?
5: Are you nuts, sister?
6: What are you talking about?
4: Yeah, a lot of you. Rocky, watch your driving. I'm not nuts, and I said green.
5: Now look, Patsy, the joint's got the burglar alarm sprung over every inch. It's wired, it's hot.
4: Sure. Don't I know it? But why can't we make those things work for us?
3: In the interest of good citizenship and law enforcement, we present Crime Does Not Pay, based on the famous Metro-Goldwyn-Mayer series of short subjects. In just a moment, you will hear Burglar Alarm, starring Betty Furness.

0: together, learn the same bitter lessons together, beat their heads against the same stone walls together, and were inseparable until Jappy finally had to go away for a while. When Jappy came back, there was a welcome home party of sorts.
1: Why doesn't he come home, eh? Why doesn't he come?
2: Don't worry, he'll be here. I told him the drinks was free. You know Jappy when the drinks are free.
3: Drinks? 6 Cokes and 5 bottles of beer.
1: Oh, what's eating you, Patsy? You like beer?
2: Tom boy grew up, Rolla. Like all dames, she wants egg in her beer.
3: I want a decent drink once in my life. Can you buy it for me, Rocky?
2: Easy does it, beautiful. Leave it to Rocky. You'll wear mink yet.
3: When? When my bones are so old and cold, not even mink will keep them warm?
1: You're a long way from that, Patsy.
3: Thanks.
2: You'll see, kid. I'll buy you plenty.
3: On what? The kind of job sent Jappy up for 90 days and leaves us to give him a party on 6 Cokes and 5 beers?
2: Quit beeping, will you? He's here.
1: Jappy, you old jailbird.
2: Jappy, hey, Jappy.
3: So you're out. How was it, Jappy?
4: Not good. Very ungood, in fact.
1: Oh, come on, have a drink, Jappy.
2: Yeah, what'll it be? Coke or beer?
3: Sit down, Jappy. Take a load off your feet.
4: Yeah, that I'll do.
1: This feels okay.
4: Now, let me look at your passion.
3: Okay, Jappy.
2: Why?
4: I want to look, that's all. A fella can look.
2: Patsy's my girl.
3: He wants to look. Because where he's been for 3 months, he felt like he'd never see a girl again. And all the while, nobody talked about anything except a girl.
4: That's right. That's right. Okay. Now give me a beer.
1: Yeah, sure. Okay. Hey, a Jappy old kid. Must have been pretty rugged, huh?
2: 90 days ain't so much.
3: When somebody else gets him.
4: Not so much like 90 months, maybe.
3: But bad enough.
4: Plenty. You don't just sit down. You gotta work, and plenty.
3: Laundry or the rock pile?
2: How come you know so much?
3: I made it my business to find out.
2: Yeah? Why?
3: Because I figure we're in business. And when you're in business, you gotta figure the risks and know the losses as well as the profits. See?
4: She's right, fellas. The guys who was inside, guys who've been here before,
5: they figure all the time. They don't try no job unless they know the odds pretty close. When I told them what we tried, they said we was jakes. Real jakes.
3: On account of what we got out of it?
5: Yeah, that and on account of I got caught. I shouldn't have got caught. We should have figured the cop on the beat. Not just busted into the joint any old time.
3: You hear that, Rocky? Roller? Jappy didn't have to go up. Not if we figured right. And that's what we got to show for it. What'd that fence give us for the hall? Was it worth the trouble?
2: Okay, kid, if you're so smart. You got any ideas?
3: Could be, Rocky. It just could be. Ready to listen instead of yakking your head off for a change?

capture almost as many names for the kind of district in which Patsy Rice was born as there are cities with slums. And no matter the name, it always looks the same. Dilapidated tenements, littered streets, washed, fluttering futilely, dirty again before it's dry. And the kids, racing in the streets, screaming across the gutters, bursting at the seams of their clothing and the seams of the slums they live in. Patsy Rice was one of those kids. So were Rocky and Roller and Jappy, her immediate pals. They grew up together.

0: looks like we're okay, beautiful.
1: Tell you about that after we get back home with the halt.
0: He's sure keeping the string loose.
1: Well, it's like I told him, so there'll be no mistakes.
0: If there's one job I'm satisfied on, outside.
1: Next time, maybe I'll let Laura stay out with me, and you can go in with Jesse.
0: You try that just once. You're my girl.
1: Listen. He's checking doors on the beach. Come on now, Rocky Doll. Be passing. And don't forget to pull that string.
0: I did it already. Cops only a couple of doors down the line. Give me a smooch, huh?
1: Only in the line of duty, lover boy.
0: Yeah. Sure you didn't dream up this idea just so we could have a little smooching in private.
1: Private? Here? In the doorway of a fancy dress shop with Roller and Jaffy working inside and a cop getting closer every minute?
0: It's 2 o'clock in the morning. Nobody else around.
1: Quick. I'll make it along when we get next door. And beach the string.
0: Check. Pleasure, beautiful.
1: I can enjoy this myself.
2: Here now, what's all this?
1: Oh, a policeman.
0: Sorry, officer.
2: Sorry, folks. This ain't allowed. What's the matter, kid? Your big sister got the living room tonight?
1: Well, that is yes.
2: Well, I'm not the one to be spoiling young love on a summer night, but this is no place for spooning. I'll offer you now.
0: Yes, sir, yeah. Oh, sorry, officer.
1: We didn't mean anything wrong, officer. Honestly.
2: Any place that's dark, I guess. Oh, well. Yeah, the door's okay. Oh, now. What's this? String through the keyhole? Now, who'd be fishing for what through a keyhole in a place like this?
3: Neat, I tell you, neat. Only next time, Rocky, don't take the string so hard. You almost took my finger off.
4: I'm telling you, we had the joint almost clean. The back door was standing wide open. Rocky pulls on a cord through the keyhole. Jaffy says the cop is coming. We beat it to the car, then you come strolling around a corner like it was nothing at all. And off we go.
1: That's how it is when you plan, fellas. That cop is still scratching his head over that string. Five will get you 10 on that.
3: We sure dumped the loose in the back quick like it.
5: Good haul. Yeah. What you been doing? Sleeping at the wheel?
0: No. I'm just thinking that maybe I got the best job in the whole setup.
1: Never mind that, Rocky.
3: You know, I wouldn't mind that department myself. Not with you, Patsy.
1: I'll say it, Jaffy. You didn't answer Rocky's question yet. Is it a good haul?
3: Looks okay to me.
4: A dozen dresses, 3 coats, 2 with fur on them.
1: Is that all?
3: What, enough?
4: Oh, for a first try with the new suits, I'm sure.
5: Ben's ought to give us a couple of hundred. Good start.
4: And that bag you lifted yesterday had 100.5 in it, Patsy.
5: How much you get on that heist job, Captain?
3: Only half a seat.
5: Oh, well, he's done 400 in a week, Patsy. And Ben?
3: Yeah, that's pretty good. We do that every week.
4: Plus, a couple of good bets on a bobtail. We'll be riding in the chips in no time.
1: Sure, fellas. Sure. But we still don't get half the dough we order for the chances we take.
4: What do you want, Patsy? A 4-horse parley that's a sure thing?
3: There ain't no such animal.
5: What do you want to do, beautiful? Knock off Green's jewelry store?
1: Why not?
4: Are you nuts, sister?
3: What are you talking about?
1: Shut up, a lot of you. Rocky, what you trying to do? I'm not nuts, and I said Green.
5: Look, Patsy, the joint's got the burglar alarm strung of every inch. It's wired, it's hot.
1: Sure. Don't I know it? But why can't we make those things work for us?

0: on, fellas. Got everything straight?
1: Yeah, yeah. Oh, sister, what'll happen to my parole if we're caught on this one?
0: We're not gonna be caught. If you do like you're told.
2: Listen, who's giving orders?
0: Okay, so I'm giving orders. And since you've been taking them, Roller, you haven't been rolling drunks for your room rent, have you?
3: Okay, okay, complaining. You don't have to rub it in.
2: Take it easy, kid. I mean you, Patsy.
0: I'm sorry. I didn't mean it like it sounded.
3: Hey, it's awful empty. Streets around here.
2: Traffic here on Sunday morning.
1: Is that why you picked Sunday, Patsy? No traffic, I mean?
0: Other reasons, too. Park here, Rocky.
1: Check. Rings ain't till the next block.
0: Want to attract attention driving past on Sunday, Pappy?
1: Gee, you think of everything, Pappy.
0: Well, I try to. Okay. Now, everybody got the order straight?
2: You and me, we stroll over to Breen's.
0: Right. Pappy?
1: I got to walk to that cellar door across the street from Breen's, open it, go down inside.
0: So far, so good. Roller?
3: I drift to the corner. After you and Rocky hit the cellar, I follow you. Pull down the door after me. Stick the wedge in like you showed me so as we can see without anybody seeing us.
0: Right. Now let's get started. And don't muff anything, boys. The bundle heavy, Rocky, dear?
2: Enough. Should have let me wrap it in newspaper.
0: Oh, that gag's for when you want to bust the window quietly. Today, we want to make as much noise as we can.
2: Okay, hon, if you say so.
0: I say so. And are we going to make a racket?
2: Enough, sweetie. We started to snatch a few things when we were kids. You were mad at the widows. Now I think you'd like to do jobs like this.
0: And if I do, what did anybody ever do for me? Did we have a chance at a decent job? Could I ever even learn shorthand? Nuts. Look at those sparklers in that window.
2: Yeah.
0: They're real. This is a big job, Rocky.
2: Anybody looking at us would think we was a couple of kids window shopping for a ring, maybe.
0: Window shopping is right. And you with a rock under your coat. Okay. The coast is clear. Jackie's got that cellar open. Leave it. Now.
2: Now is right.
0: Cross the street, Rocky. Come on.
2: Watch the cellar. One's up on the stairs.
3: Good. You made it. What a beautiful racket. The cops ought to be here.
0: So good. Is that all? Since when did you guys ever have grandstand seats to watch the cops open up a store full of diamonds so you could take your pick with nobody to bother you?
4: In just a moment, Crime Does Not Pay will continue with Burglar Alarm.

0: Now we continue with Crime Does Not Pay, starring Betty Furness as Patsy Rice in Burglar Alarm. Patsy and the boys waited in their grandstand seats. The slightly open cellar door gave them a full view and almost full hearing of the events about to transpire across the street, where plate glass lay in shattered fragments on the sidewalk, and the burglar alarm shattered the Sunday quiet with its shrill ringing. Shortly, another sound was added.
1: Here they come, fellas.
2: Yeah. Snow White and the two dopes.
1: Is that the best they could teach you in the workhouse, Jappy? I knew that when I was wearing bloomers.
2: Okay, okay. I was only kidding.
3: Yeah, you look at the cops. Guns and everything.
4: Maybe they think whoever heaved the rock is sitting inside waiting for a
3: with the window in pieces, they tried a door. Oh,
1: cops always try doors. You know that, Rocky.
3: Yeah. Don't they, though? Nice fellas. They like young romance.
2: Hey, what are they doing? Counting the sparklers?
1: Yeah, something like that. If anything's missing from the window, they can usually tell.
3: We didn't take nothing.
1: Yeah, that's part of the idea. Now, look, shut up, all of you. I want to hear what they do next.
2: Hey, they're coming over here to their car.
1: Shut up, I said.
2: Okay.
5: Dispatcher from Car 54. Dispatcher, Car 54. This is Morgan, Car 54. We responded to the burglar alarm. Green. 8th and Madison Street. Yeah, our window's smashed. Looks like that's all. The showcase wasn't touched. When the rock landed, a few of the things were pushed around. Nothing seems to be missing. They must have been scared off by the bell.
3: Get off. Get him.
1: Hockey.
5: All right. Now, we'll stand by until you can get a crew over to board up the window. Car 54 over and out. Okay, we got to stick around, Joe, until we get a crew over here.
1: That's it, fellas. Just like I said it. Now, all we got to do is sit tight and wait.

0: Easy, I said, Rocky. They'll let every cop within a mile down on us.
1: There ain't no cop in a mile. Who's awake? Come around here after midnight or Sunday. Boy, if this street was dead this morning, what is it tonight?
0: Perfect for us. Uh-oh. Company's coming. Duck, fellas.
1: Last broad dark, beautiful. Place is wide open.
0: He's blinking his light. Gappy with the truck. Push me into the window, Rocky.
1: Check, beautiful.
2: Hey, can't we just clean it out from here?
0: We got a truck roller. We're not stopping at the window.
2: Make it fast, huh? We're going to try to clean out the whole joint?
1: Nah, only the valuable stuff. Nothing under 5 carats.
3: Everything's set, fellas. Where's Patrick?
2: Inside, opening the door. She knows where the alarm switch is for that. No bells tonight, boys.
0: Come on, boys.
2: The
0: coast is clear. Not even a watchman. You bring the boxes, Daddy?
3: Boxes? What for?
0: To pack the stuff in. Mm. Oh, never mind. Oh, there's a load of stuff here. Looks like a packing room or something. Start grabbing, boys.
1: Rocky says nothing under 5 carats.
0: Rocky says. Never mind Rocky's joke. Clean the place. Everything. Understand? Ah, you and your joke. Rocky, we're gonna be rich. No more window shopping. We can split the loot with 5 or 6 fences. We'll get plenty.
1: We'll get plenty if we get ourselves caught.
0: Not me. They won't get me.
1: They got Jappy that time.
0: No plans. Warm in here.
1: Look, Jappy's working this straight.
0: Oh, that's smart. Anybody passing outside? Jappy, put your jacket on.
1: It's too hot.
0: Put it on. Your shirt's too flashy. Somebody might see it.
1: Oh, no, I ripped it. Okay. That better, Patsy? I took the thing off. Ripped anyway.
0: Better. But don't forget to take it with you when we scram.
1: I got the pieces in my pocket already.
0: Good. Now keep going, boys. There's more rocks and junk in this joint than even Mrs. Van Asterbilt would want to wear to the opening of the opera.
4: Wilson? Is this Lieutenant Wilson?
5: Yes, this is Wilson.
4: This is John Breen, Wilson. You better get down to my store.
5: Look, Mr. Breen, I told you yesterday after your window was smashed.
4: Wilson, would you please listen?
5: Rocks don't take fingerprints, and the glass was insured.
4: This is Monday morning, Lieutenant.
5: So what?
4: So plenty. I had visitors last night.
5: What?
4: You better get down here, Lieutenant. Whoever it was must have brought a truck with them. They cleaned out my entire stock.
6: When you said clean, Mr. Breen, you weren't kidding. It was planned, Lieutenant. It must have been. Somebody even pulled the switch that controls the alarm on the door. And it's a special one.
7: I see. Pried a board loose, ran through the broken window, and then opened the door.
6: And walked out with every diamond in my store. Except those in the safe.
7: Now we'll get them for you, Mr. Breen.
6: I hope.
7: Hey, Morgan, any sign of prints?
8: No, Lieutenant. Not to work with gloves.
7: But there's this.
6: I see.
7: Do you or any of your clerks wear shirts this color, Mr. Breen?
6: My employees and I wear only white shirts, Lieutenant. It's the rule of the store.
7: I see. Interesting. Laundry mark and all. All right, Morgan, start a tracer on this mark, will you? This is your mark, isn't it, Brightman?
9: Yes, sir, Lieutenant. One of my series.
7: Whose is it?
9: Wait, I got this in,
7: Don't you keep a file on these marks?
9: No, only regular customers. There's no time for once in a while.
7: Anybody who wears green shirts like this one must have been... Well, you ought to remember them.
9: The shirt I remember. This fellow, he comes in maybe 2 weeks ago. I remember because all the shirts in the bundle, pink, yellow, blue, green, always at least one is white. But not this customer. Pink, yellow, blue, green.
7: What was he wearing?
9: A suit. What else?
7: What color shirt?
9: I think... Yeah, lavender, I think.
7: Mm-hmm. And the suit?
9: Like the boys say, sharp, brown, a little yellow stripe.
7: Kind of stood out in the crowd, that baby.
9: Yeah, also on account of his face.
7: Why, a scar or something?
9: No, sir, Lieutenant, but... Well, I noticed... Anybody would notice. The eyes, very narrow. The hair, very black. Almost a Japanese. Except he's not Japanese.
7: You leave his name and address?
9: No, sir, Lieutenant. He takes the ticket, comes back to the shake. No name, not that time.
7: You know him again if you see him?
9: Yes, sir, Lieutenant.
7: Good. Get your hat. We're going downtown and look at some pictures.
1: Give me two.
9: Two for you, Rocky. Cappy?
10: No.
9: Outstand pass.
1: Pass, huh? What do you got, four of a kind or flush?
10: You'll see.
9: Yep. Think I'll take three myself.
1: Patsy, sit down, will you?
0: I don't feel like it.
10: Oh, come on. Get in the game, Patsy.
0: Not all you can think about. Cards and liquor.
10: Well, there ain't a genius around here, maybe. But I sure ain't nervous like a cat, neither.
0: That's because you haven't got the brains you were born with.
10: Is that so? Says you.
1: Now,
10: right?
1: Take it easy. I'm going to get upset about it.
0: Look, when the fences clam up, there must be something to worry about.
9: Fences are always jittery.
0: Or the heat's on.
1: Now, look, we got to expect it. Green must have had insurance, so they put the insurance sticks on the trail.
0: What trail? We all wore gloves. Gappy's the only one of us whose prints they got.
10: I didn't leave no prints. I ain't anxious to go back to no tan. The white is too hard.
9: Hey, what about your shirt, Gappy? One you tore.
10: I burned it. I burned it like she made me. Oh, I sure hated that. And, it was such a terrific dream.
1: Are we playing cards or are we playing cards?
4: All right. Put your hands in sight, all of you. Cover them, Morgan.
0: You got no right breaking in here. Where's your warrant?
7: Save the lip, lady. You got a warrant for your friend Jappy. Had it for days.
10: I ain't done nothing honest.
7: Shut up, you. Well, we've got Jap cold on the laundry market. Just a piece of green shirt he forgot to pick up at Breen's. But we figured he didn't have the brains to plan this one, so we let him lead us to you.
0: You can't prove anything on us. All you got is a laundry mark on Jappy, and he's been away before.
7: You hear that, Jappy? He wants you to take the rap for your pal.
10: Yeah? If there's a rap, we'll get it together.
1: Jappy, don't be a jerk.
10: What in your lip, Jappy?
0: You heard the fellas, Jappy.
7: Yeah, you heard your pals, Jappy. You're the only one with a record. Second time around for you. Do I get a break, Lieutenant, if I talk?
4: Shut up, you two.
7: Not talking, Jappy boy.
10: She planned it. She laid out the whole deal. She and Rocky. And a job on that dress shop over on State Street with the string and a key hole.
0: Why, you dirty, rotten, sniveling stooge. You're going to get my hands on you.
7: Okay, boys, we've got enough. And we'll have more after Jappy boy goes on with his song in private. Get moving. You too, girlie.
0: I won't. You'll have to drag me.
7: Get moving, I said, or I'll give it to you again. And you've no idea how I hate to sock a lady.
11: Lying does not pay. Betty Furness, who was starred as Patsy Rice in Burglar Alarm, will be back with

0: Now here in person is Betty Furness.
1: Let me say first that ever since the capture of a gang which operated in a manner similar to Patsy's, windows which have to be boarded up are guarded outside of business hours by a specially assigned policeman. However, those policemen are symbols of more than just the vigilance over private property, which is their primary concern. They are symbols of the added cost in taxes and manpower, which might be avoided if young people like Patsy found the proper training and right outlets for their abilities. If society's lost in more ways than taxes, when a mind like hers turns sour through no basic fault of its own. Yes, in more ways than one, crime does not pay.
0: Thank you, Miss Furness. 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Any similarity is purely coincidental.

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15: New toffee glees are twice the fun, because you get two sweets in one.
16: Once upon a time there was an engineer.
17: Choo-choo Charlie was his name, we hear.
16: He had an engine and he sure had fun. He used good and plenty candy to make the train run.
18: Charlie says, love my good and plenty. Charlie says, really ring the bell. Charlie says, love my good and plenty. Don't know any other candy that I love so well.
16: Once upon a time there was an engineer.
17: Choo-choo Charlie was his name, we hear.
16: He had an engine and he sure had fun. He used good and plenty candy to make his train run.
18: Charlie says, love my good and plenty. Charlie says, really rings the bell. Charlie says, love my good and plenty. Don't know any other candy
5: that I love so well.
19: If you're paying this kind of money for a car, you'd want it to have a touch of style, legroom, four doors, and all that. And if this is what you had in mind, you don't even have to pay that kind of money for the new Skoda Super Estel. Skoda's new Super Estel puts the man in the street
20: and his dog
19: on the road.

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0: I don't see an empty table anywhere, Blackie.
1: Oh, golly, I'm hungry enough to eat standing up, Mary.
2: Good evening. Table for two?
1: Yes, please.
2: Right this way, sir.
1: Sounds as if we're in luck, Mary. We're getting a table.
0: It's probably because they don't know us here.
1: Good point. The things I put up with on account of your reputation.
0: My reputation?
2: You are, sir. I think the young lady will be comfortable on this side.
0: Oh, thank you.
2: Dinner, sir?
1: Yes, I think so.
0: What do you mean you think so?
1: All right, dinner.
2: I always recommend the filet mignon to those who come into my restaurant for the first time. I'm sure you'll like it. I'll have a waiter take your order right away.
1: Thank you.
0: I wonder if I have a filet mignon look on my face now.
1: When don't you?
0: Oh, you. Hey, Blackie, a man's coming over to our table, you know him?
3: Excuse me, but aren't you Boston Blackie?
1: Yes, I am.
3: My name is Bill Crane. You mind if I sit down just for a moment?
1: Why, sure, yes.
3: Thank you. Blackie, for days I've been trying to get up nerve enough to phone you. When I saw you come in, I knew it was now or never.
1: Oh, excuse me. This is Mary Worthy.
3: How do you do, Mr.
0: How do you do?
1: You wanted to phone me, Crane? What about?
3: I'm an attorney, Blackie.
1: You look pretty young to be practicing law.
3: Well, I've had only a few cases and lost my only big one. I was defending Jack King.
0: Oh, I remember that case. He was sent to prison for forgery.
3: That's right, Miss Wesley. I was Jack King's lawyer.
1: Oh, that was months ago. You shouldn't feel too badly about losing. King was guilty.
3: That's not true. I don't have any proof, but King is innocent.
1: Well, they all say they're innocent.
3: Blackie, won't you help me?
1: Forget the case, Crane. It's no disgrace to lose.
3: Well, I suppose I don't have a right to ask you for help. In fact, if Charlie Kingston hadn't suggested I talk to you, I wouldn't have bothered you now at all.
0: Oh,
1: Charlie Kingston asked you to see me.
3: Yes, he did.
1: Well, if you're Charlie's friend, I'll do anything I can. Tell me all about Jack King.
3: Not here, Blackie. I don't want anyone to hear what I have to say.
4: And now, meet Richard Calmer's Boston Blackie. Enemy to those who make him an enemy. Friend to those who have no friends.
5: Okay, this is Forrest. Visitors go. You'll talk to Jack King in here.
1: Thanks, God. This is it, Crane.
3: I know, Blackie.
5: Are you two guys sit right here in these chairs in front of the screen?
3: Yes, we know.
5: Now, no smoking and don't try to slip anything through the screen to the prisoner. You'll be watched.
1: A peek easy.
5: Yeah, okay. There's King. Hey, King, your visitors are right here. You got 5 minutes with them and no more.
3: Hello, Jack. How are you?
6: Oh, all right, Bill. What's it with?
3: Jack, this is Boston Blackie.
6: Glad to know you, Blackie.
1: How are you?
3: Now, look, Jack, I've told Blackie everything. I gave him the names of the 3 witnesses who testified against you.
1: I'm going to start with them. It's obvious they were fixed.
6: Sure they were fixed. One guy identified me, I'd never even seen him before.
3: Now, look, Jack, I hope you don't mind, but I thought it would be smart to tell Blackie everything. Even about Iowa City.
6: That's okay. I served time out in Iowa City. I just got out 2 years ago.
1: That wasn't mentioned at your trial, was it, Jack?
6: No, I served time under another name.
3: There's one thing I haven't told you yet, though, Blackie. The one man in the world who could have cleared Jack was murdered the day Jack went to trial.
1: Well, that just about proves you were framed, Jack.
6: Sure, but what can you do about it?
1: All I have to do is find the guy who killed your witness, Jack. Because if he isn't the man who framed you, he's a lead to the man who did.
0: This is the beauty parlor you wanted, Blackie. Carson's at 600 Erie Avenue.
1: Well, Bill Crane gave me the right dope, Mary. King used to manage this place, and the cashier is one of the 3 witnesses who testified against
0: him. Well, then suppose we go right in and start asking questions.
1: No. Here's what we're going to do. You go in first and pretend to be making an appointment. I'll come in a few seconds later and talk to her then.
0: Oh, and I pretend I don't know you, huh?
1: That's right.
0: I see.
1: If the cashier was fixed, she'll get scared and have to talk to somebody. So after I leave, the first thing she'll do is rush to the telephone.
0: If she does that, should I phone you at your apartment?
1: No. After I leave here, I'm going to the Charles Street Bank to speak to Ralph Lyons. He was the teller that testified against King. I'll call you at your place.
0: All right.
1: Now, go in, and no matter what happens, you don't know me. Now, do you understand?
0: I'll be good, Daddy.
1: And if you have to get a manicure before you find out anything, I'll pay for it.
0: I'll say you will. I may have to get a permanent, too. I'm slow at finding out things.
7: Something I can do for you, sir?
1: Oh, good afternoon. Are you Lillian Birch?
7: Why, yes, I am.
1: Well, I'm Boston Blackie. I'd like to ask you a few questions about the Jack King case.
7: Oh, yes.
1: I'll tell you frankly what I'm after. Jack King had a witness who could have cleared him, but that witness was murdered the day King went to trial.
7: I don't know anything about that.
1: Maybe not, but if I can find that murderer, I can find the man who framed King. Now, what was the story you told at the trial, Miss Birch?
7: Well, Mr. King was manager here. We buy all our beauty supplies from Henry Lawrence, the wholesaler.
1: Mm-hmm.
7: Really a big order each month, so every now and then Mr. Lawrence would send Mr. King a check for $50 or $100, a sort of thank you, I guess.
1: Well, what about the check that was forged?
7: Well, one day Mr. King gave me a check for $10,000. It was from Henry Lawrence. Mr. King had me take it to the bank for him, cash it, and bring the money to him at his house.
1: And so you did?
7: Yes. I felt simply awful when the check cleared Mr. Lawrence's bank and he found out that the original figure, 100, had been changed to 10,000. I felt as if I were guilty.
1: And you told that story at King's trial?
7: I told exactly what happened. What else could I do? I wish I could help you prove that Mr. King is innocent.
1: I sure could use help like yours, Miss Birch. You certainly did a good job proving King was guilty.
6: Something I can do for you, sir.
1: This is the Charles Street Bank?
6: Yes.
1: You are the manager?
6: Yes, I am.
1: I'm Boston Blackie. I'd like to speak to one of your tellers, Ralph Lyons.
6: Are you a friend of his?
1: Yes, I am.
6: Well, then, I suppose I can tell you.
1: You suppose you can tell me what?
6: The police just told us that Ralph Lyons was shot on the street 10 minutes ago.

0: All right, if I ask the Lyons kid a few questions, nurse.
1: The doctor said only a few questions, Inspector Faraday.
0: That's all I need.
1: I'll be back in a moment. Now, please don't excite him.
0: I won't. Don't worry. Son. Son, can you hear me? Son, I'm Inspector Faraday from the police. Who shot you, kid? Son, who shot you?
1: Inspector Faraday.
0: Huh?
1: There's a man out here from headquarters who wants to see this boy.
0: From headquarters? Take it easy, son. I'll be right back. Okay, nurse. Where is this guy who says he's from headquarters?
1: This man right here.
0: Blackie, you.
2: Well, Inspector Faraday.
0: So you're from headquarters, huh?
2: I'm sorry, Faraday, but...
0: I wondered how long it would take for you to get mixed up in this. What's your angle, Blackie?
2: A triangle. I'm going to try to find out who shot Lyons.
1: Excuse me, but perhaps you'd better go down the hall and talk.
0: Sure, nurse. Come on, Blackie. I want to talk to you.
2: Let me do the talking, Faraday. This is important. I'm looking for evidence that will reopen the Jack King case and prove that King was framed.
0: How does Lyons figure in the King case?
2: Well, he was the bank teller who identified King as the guilty man. There were three witnesses against King. Lyons, Henry Lawrence, whose check was forged, and Lillian Birch, a cashier at King's Beauty Parlor.
0: So what's that got to do with somebody taking a shot at Lyons now?
2: I'm looking for the guy who killed King's only witness, and I'm convinced the same man shot Ralph Lyons.
0: Oh, get lost, will you?
2: Look, Faraday, be a good guy, will you? And maybe I'll tell you who tipped somebody to have Lyons killed.
0: Yeah?
2: Who? Wait till I make a phone call. I'll tell you.
0: Hey, look. What do you mean you know who tipped somebody to shoot Lyons?
2: A little while ago, I talked to Lillian Birch, one of the witnesses against Jack King. I told her I was looking for the man who killed his only witness. She looked a little scared when I left.
0: So what?
2: So I figured that the minute I was out that door, she'd run to the phone and tell somebody the King case was being investigated. She did, and that somebody got to Lyons with a bullet to shut him up.
0: How can you check whether or not she went to a phone?
2: I left Mary there to watch her. I'm calling her now, Faraday. Yeah, this one's in the bag. When I figure right on the nose.
3: Hello?
2: Oh, Mary, this is Blackie. What happened at the beauty parlor after I left?
3: I happened to get my hair done. And you owe me $20.
2: Oh, never mind the jokes, Mary. What did Lillian Birch do after I left?
3: Nothing.
2: She didn't go to the phone right away?
3: She didn't go near the phone, and I watched it for 3 hours. Is that bad, Blackie?
2: It's awful. I'll call you back later. Goodbye.
4: Well, go ahead and gloat, Faraday. The cashier didn't make that call.
0: So this was in the bag, huh, wise guy?
2: Okay, so I was wrong. We still got a lead on the guy I'm after.
0: Yeah?
2: But it's our last chance. That kid in there. All we have to do is to find out who shot him.
0: Well, come on. Let's talk to him.
2: But go easy on your questions, Faraday. Remember, if he can't tell us who shot him, nobody can.
1: One moment, please.
0: Oh, nurse, we've got to talk to that kid again. It's important.
1: I'm afraid you're a little too late, gentlemen. The boy is dead.
5: And now, back to Boston Blackie. In an effort to prove that Jack King, in jail for forgery, is an innocent man, Blackie has sought out the three witnesses whose testimony clinched King's conviction. Blackie suspects that the witnesses were fixed. The first witness, Lillian Birch, tells the story of the forgery. The second, Ralph Lyons, the bank teller, is shot and killed before Blackie can talk to him. As we return to our story, Mary and Blackie are outside the restaurant where, the night before, Jackson's lawyer had interested Blackie in his client's case.
6: Oh, Blackie, don't be upset. Come on, let's go into this restaurant and eat.
2: Oh, I don't feel like eating, Mary. There's one witness I haven't seen yet, Henry Lawrence. It was his check King was supposed to have forged.
6: Well, all right, go see Lawrence. But let's get a bite first.
2: Oh, all right. Where?
6: In here. This is where we had the delicious dinner last night. Remember?
2: But look through the window, Mary. There isn't an empty table anywhere.
6: I know, but maybe we'll run into the owner again. He found us a table last
2: Mary,
6: night. Maybe he
2: just... Take a good look through that window. See who's sitting with the owner?
6: Hey, it's the cashier from the Carson Beauty Parlor, Lillian Birch.
2: Uh-oh, she's leaving. Come on, we're going in.
6: Jackie, what are you thinking?
2: I'm not, but I've got a hunch I will soon.
6: He's coming.
2: Well, Miss Birch, two meetings in one day just about makes us old friends, doesn't it?
7: Well, Boston Blackie, hello. How's your investigation coming along?
2: It's not doing very well.
7: Oh, it's too bad. Oh, it's nice seeing you again.
2: Let me open the door for you.
7: Well, goodbye till the next time, if there is a next time.
2: I'll make sure there is, Miss Bates.
6: Blackie, do you flirt with every single girl you see?
2: Absolutely not, Mary. Some of them are, well, they're a little too far away.
6: Oh. Come on, let's find a table.
8: Good evening. Table for... Oh, good evening. Glad to see you again.
2: Table for two?
8: Of course. Right this way.
6: How do you like being remembered?
2: Well, why should we remember it? We were here only last night.
8: I think it'll be comfortable at this table here.
2: Thanks.
8: Dinner?
2: I think so.
6: Blackie?
2: Dinner.
6: That is better.
2: Say, it's a nice place you have here. You own it?
8: Yes, I do. Is anything wrong?
2: Oh, no, of course not. By the way, who is that girl who just went out?
8: Which girl?
2: The tall, rather nice-looking blonde. She left just as we came in.
8: I don't know. I didn't notice her at all.
2: Oh. Oh, my fork. I knocked it off the table.
8: Well, don't bother to pick it up. I'll get you another from this table. Here you are, sir. Enjoy your dinner.
2: Thanks.
6: He lied about that girl, didn't he?
2: I wonder why.
6: Do you think it's easy?
2: I don't know. And that goes for almost everything about this case. Look, Lawrence, don't give me any phony answers because I didn't give you any phony reasons for my being here.
9: I was the victim of that forgery, Blackie. It cost me $9,900.
2: You got it back, I'm sure of that.
9: Oh, did I? And from whom?
2: From the man who paid you to frame Jack King.
9: Sir, you don't know the circumstances of the forgery, do you? I sent him a gift check for $100. Went through my bank for $10,000.
2: Ralph Lyons was the teller who cashed it, huh?
9: That's right. What's more, King was clever enough not to cash the check himself. He sent Miss Birch, his cashier, to the bank. Had her deliver the money to him in his house.
2: Did King admit he was at home to get the money from Lillian Birch?
9: No, he claimed he wasn't at home. He was out in the country with a man named Walter Lane. That I never got the money.
2: And by a strange coincidence, Walter Lane was killed the morning of King's trial.
9: So?
2: So, the morning of King's trial, the same man who fixed you as a witness, got Lane out of the way.
9: Get out of here.
2: When I'm through.
9: You're through now, Blackie. I'm a respectable businessman. I was the innocent victim of a forgery. I don't intend to let you accuse me of being a false witness.
2: I think you were there, Lawrence.
9: Get out of here, or would you rather I had the police call for you?
2: I'll leave, but I'll be back again, and when I do, I'll have something for you. Either an apology or a warrant for your arrest.
6: Oh, Blackie. What if Inspector Faraday catches us here at headquarters looking at his file?
2: Faraday has trouble catching cold.
6: Okay, I hope you're right. Are you sure this is the file we want, though? It says Walter Lane, but it might not be the right one.
2: It's the right one, Mary. It was under unsolved cases. Maybe before we're through, we'll change that heading. Yeah, he was shot to death.
6: Yeah, it says he was born in Iowa City, and he came to this city 2 years before he was killed.
2: Yeah. He came from Iowa City 2 years ago, too. Maybe with Lane. They were probably the best of friends, and whoever planned this knew they were together at the time they picked for the frame-up. That's why they had to get rid of Lane.
10: Blackie, I was hoping you'd still be here.
2: Inspector Faraday, well, come right in.
10: What's the idea of telling Matthews? I said you could look in my files.
2: The idea was to get a look at your files.
10: I could throw you in jail for this.
2: Yes, I know. Here, take this file folder, will you? I got what I wanted out of it.
10: Yeah? What was that?
2: Information. And it's still there, Inspector. Only it requires a slight process you neglected in your youth. You've got to be able to read.
10: So help me, Blackie, if I... Wait a minute. Hello, Faraday speaking.
11: Inspector Faraday, this is Matthews about those fingerprints you wanted from that restaurant fork.
10: What restaurant fork?
11: Well, the one Blackie gave me. Said you wanted the prints on it checked with our files.
10: Blackie? Matthews, don't you know better than...
11: Inspector, the prints are hot. They belong to Edgar Weston. He's wanted out in Denver or something big.
10: Oh, yeah. Yeah, I know. Thanks, Matthew. Blackie, I ought to break your neck.
2: But I know you're not going to, Inspector. I've found some important fingerprints for you, haven't I? Now, who'd they belong to?
10: Edgar Weston. Wanted out in Denver.
2: For what?
10: Never mind for what. I want that guy. Where did you find him?
2: What do you want him for?
10: None of your business.
2: Well, in that case, Faraday, where I found him is none of your business.
6: say, Blackie, how much longer do you have to hold that phone? Why won't the call come through?
2: I don't know, Mary. Denver just said hold the wire.
6: I wish they'd hurry.
2: I wish a lot of things. I wish we could find someone with a previous record as a forger, for one thing. He'd be the man who framed King and engineered the killing of Walter Lane and Ralph Lyons.
6: I'll cross my fingers. That'll help.
2: It'll be the best help I've had from anything so far.
12: Hello?
2: Oh, the call's coming through. Hello?
12: Hello, Inspector Faraday?
2: This is Inspector Faraday.
12: Well, this is Higgins of the Denver Police.
2: Hello, Higgins. How are you?
12: Okay. Your telegram said you want some information on Edgar Weston, huh?
2: That's right. What do you want him for?
12: Well, we want him for forgery.
2: Now, Mary, be sure you do this very carefully. Remember, you'll be talking to Ed Weston. He's our man, so no slips.
6: I'll do my best. I'll dial the restaurant.
2: Be sure you mimic Lillian Birch the best you can.
6: I didn't talk to her 3 hours today for nothing.
2: You remember everything you're supposed to tell him?
6: Well, I'll know that better later.
2: Is it ringing?
6: Mm-hmm.
13: Hello?
6: Ed?
13: Yeah?
6: Ed, this is Lillian.
13: There was a fool. I told you never to call me here. Have you gone crazy?
6: Just about, Ed. The cops are wise to you.
13: What?
6: They know the whole deal.
13: I can't know anything. You're crazy.
6: I'm not kidding, Ed. I know you're wanted in Denver for forgery, and I know you jacked up that Henry Lawrence check.
13: How'd they find out?
6: I don't know, but it's even worse, Ed. They figured you killed Ralph Lyons.
13: But they can't know. They can't have any proof.
6: But they must have. They're after you. And they know you killed Walter Lane, too.
13: Huh? Hey, you're not Lil.
6: Uh-oh.
2: Mary, what's the matter?
6: Well, I must have said something wrong. You admitted the forgeries and killing the bank teller. But he knew I wasn't Lillian the minute I mentioned Walter Lane. So he hung up.
2: Maybe he didn't kill Walter Lane. Nah. Then who did?
6: I don't know, darling. Maybe you killed him.
2: Maybe. All I know is this case is killing me. Faraday, do you mean I'm actually welcome in headquarters this time?
9: Well, I have to hand it to you, Blackie. I had Ed Weston in custody in an hour, and he confessed to the forgery frame-up.
2: What about Jack King? He's my real interest.
9: King is getting a full pardon. His lawyer, Bill Crane, went up to get him out of prison last night.
2: Weston killed Ralph Lyons, the bank teller, huh?
9: Yeah, sure. And guess who tipped him to knock the guy off?
2: I guess I did, Faraday.
9: Yeah.
2: When Bill Crane came over to me that first night in Weston's restaurant, got me interested in King's case. Weston must have overheard us and gotten scared.
9: Sure, Weston was the brains. And Ralph Lyons was the weakest link in the chain that held Weston's racket together. Lyons was due to be knocked off the minute somebody got wise to it.
2: Did Weston admit killing Walter Lane?
9: Well, that's a funny thing, Blackie. Weston says he never laid a finger on Lane. Well, I guess he's lying.
2: I don't think so. When King and Bill Crane get back to town, I'll show you Lane's killer, Inspector.
9: Here they come up the ramp now, Blackie.
2: Yep, here they are, Crane and King in person.
14: Well, Blackie, how are you?
2: Hello, Bill. Glad to see you. You know Police Inspector Faraday, don't you?
14: Hello,
9: how are you?
2: I'm Jack. How does it feel to be out of jail again?
14: That's swell, Blackie. Thanks for everything.
9: I'm sorry to break up this little homecoming, Crane, but I came down here on business.
14: Business, Inspector?
2: That's right, Bill. I managed to clear up everything for King but the murder of his alibi, Walter Lane.
14: Didn't Weston confess to that?
9: No, he didn't, Crane, because you killed Walter Lane.
14: What?
9: Sure. I got it figured out that you get paid to throw the case. So you bumped your client from the alibi. Come on, I'm taking it on to headquarters.
14: Oh, wait a minute.
9: Come on, oh,
14: okay. Wait, wait
2: a minute, Faraday.
9: What for?
2: Look, King, you thanked me for getting you out of jail, didn't you?
14: Oh, sure, it's the least I could do, Blackie.
2: Well, I wish you hadn't, because I cleared you of a forgery charge and got you into a more serious one, murder. King, you killed Walter Lane.
14: Why, you...
2: Grab him, Faraday.
14: You don't. You never catch me.
2: Grab him, Faraday.
9: Yeah, I've got far, Blackie. I've got men at every exit.
14: Blackie, King couldn't have killed Lane.
2: Sorry, Bill. But King was out on bail until he went to trial, wasn't he?
14: Yes, but Lane was the only man who could have cleared him.
2: Lane was killed in the morning. King went to trial at noon. He didn't know he'd need Lane as an alibi until he heard the testimony against him at the trial that afternoon.
14: But why, Blackie? Why would he kill Lane? What was his motive?
2: I found the motive in the police records of Lane's death. Iowa City was the clue.
14: Oh. I think even I see it now.
2: Sure. Lane came here from Iowa City the same time King did. Lane knew King had served time in prison in Iowa.
14: And was going to blackmail him.

0: Came here from Iowa City the same time King did. Plain knew King had served time in prison in Iowa.
1: And was going to blackmail him.
0: I can almost guess the conversation. Lane came to King the morning of the trial and said for a certain sum of money he'd forget King had a prison record. Too bad.
2: Well,
0: but
2: looks like everything is under control. My boys grabbed King.
0: Okay, Faraday. You can take over from here, I suppose. You shouldn't have any trouble making King confess he killed Lane to stop a potential blackmail stunt. Do you think you're up to it, Faraday?
2: I don't know. Your guess is as good as mine.
0: Wrong, Inspector. The reason I cracked this case and you didn't is that my guess is a whole lot better than yours.

0: On your last trip, did you discover what the Earth people eat? They eat a great many of these. They peel them with their metal knives. Boil them for 20 of their minutes. Then they smash them all to bits. They are clearly the most primitive people.
1: For MASH, get smash.
2: £31.5, £32, £33, £35, £40, and £10 is £50, and £50 is a pound. 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

0: 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Polo.
1: How very kind of you, dear Henry. I most certainly will. I'll have three or four or maybe more.
0: But you take me old tube.
1: Because they happen to be my tube of polo, dear Henry. Have one. 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
1: Los Angeles County Sheriff's Office calling all cars. Attention all cars, broadcast 289 regarding a forgery suspect. Be on the lookout for Roy Sherwood, suspected of passing forged checks. This man is armed and dangerous. That's all. Rosenquist.

0: measured by what it will do, how it makes your motor perform, a gallon of the radically new and different all-purpose Rio Grande Cracked is the biggest gallon of motor fuel sold in the West today. Only 4 quarts to the gallon, yes, but every drop contains twice as many ingredients as are found in ordinary gasolines. And the way these ingredients are combined in this equal-to-all-emergencies gasoline makes all-purpose Rio Grande Cracked the answer to all the demands of the most exacting drivers on the highway. Before making this double-quality gasoline available to the general public, we purposely had it stand trial in police cars, ambulances, and other must-get-their public-serving equipment. And when the drivers of these cars literally raved about not only its amazing performance in every phase of driving, but its money-saving qualities as well, we lost no time in making all-purpose Rio Grande Cracked available to every automobile driver in California. And the way many thousands of you folks have joined with the men who drive the most, who know the most about gasoline, in a wholesale acceptance of this great new motor fuel, is a glowing tribute, not only to your alertness, but to the genuine merit of all-purpose Rio Grande Cracked, the most highly recommended gasoline sold in the West. Your next tank full is waiting for you at the nearest red and white Rio Grande station. The story we are to hear tonight has been taken from the criminal files of the William J. Burns International Detective Agency and from the confidential files of the Sheriff of Kings County and from the files of the Sheriff of Los Angeles County. We have as our guest tonight Major Edmund L. Green of the Sheriff's Office, who will open our program.
1: Good evening, ladies and gentlemen. When one mentions bad check artists, one usually thinks of a mild sort of man who lives by his wits, or what he thinks is his wits, while he steals from other people by means of forged checks. Such a man is entirely witless if he thinks that he can long beat the law, no matter whether it is the private investigator who starts on his trail, as is the case in our story tonight, or whether it is the law enforcement officer of a department such as ours, the result will always be the same. The criminal cannot win. Tonight we shall hear of a man who thought he could beat the law, and how well he succeeded. His is another example of truth of the statement, crime of any sort cannot pay.
0: Our story tonight begins with a terse statement taken from the file of Roy Smith, Kings County, number 15838, San Quentin number 52524.
2: On Saturday evening, June 25th, 1932, about 8 p.m., Bob Railsback drove his father's Studebaker sedan automobile to a parking place on Court Street within the city of Hanford and parked the car while he and some friends went to the show. He left the key in the automobile. The defendant, Roy Smith, who was sitting in the courthouse park nearby, stole the automobile and drove to Los Angeles.
0: Thus, calmly and without elaboration, Kings County authorities began the recitation of the case against Roy Smith. The report continues.
2: Mr. J. E. Sparks, deputy sheriff of this county, on Saturday, July 2nd, 1932, arrested the defendant when he drove up in the stolen automobile in front of a house in Southgate, California.
3: Now, when this bird comes along, if he does, I'll grab him. We'll take the car he stole back to Hanford.
4: Want me to drive this car or the stolen one?
3: You'd better drive the car Railsback lost. I'll take the bird who stole it back in this one.
4: How'd you find out where the car was?
3: A fellow who knew this guy, Smith, saw him get in the Railsback car and drive off. We knew where Smith lived before he came to Hanford, so we figured he'd head back here.
4: Hey, look, there's a car stopping across the street. Is that the guy?
3: I don't know, but I'll soon find out. You wait here.
4: All right.
3: Hey, you. Is your name Smith?
5: Yeah. What do you want?
3: I want you.
5: Oh, is that so? What's on your mind?
3: I'm an officer from Kings County. You're under arrest for grand theft auto. And that's the car you just drove up in.
5: Oh, yeah? Well, I guess you've got the right guy, mister. When do we start back?
3: Right now. We're going my car. My driver will take this one back.
5: Mind if I get my clothes together there in the house?
3: Nope. But I'll go with you, just in case.
5: Oh, that's all right. You can trust me.
3: Maybe. Hey, Joe.
6: Yeah?
3: Get in this Studebaker. You'll drive it back to Hanford.
6: Okay, Mr. Sparks.
3: We'll be right back. Gotta pack some clothes. Follow us. Get in, Smith.
5: Look, do you mind driving by my girl's house in Huntington Park? I want to tell her goodbye.
3: Well, I guess there's no harm in that. Sure. Get in.
5: Thanks.
3: We're going to stop in Huntington Park, Joe. Keep us in sight.
5: Nice weather we're having.
3: Mm-hmm.
5: Bet it's hot up at Hanford.
3: Little. Say, Smith, what was the idea of stealing that car?
5: You sure I stole it?
3: You were driving it when I arrested you. That's pretty good evidence, isn't it?
5: Well, I might have bought it.
3: Stop stalling. What was the idea?
5: Oh, I don't know. I was broke, needed money. Wanted to get to Los Angeles, and that looked like a good idea at the time.
3: Didn't turn out so well, though, did it?
5: I don't know. Maybe not. I bet this works, though.
3: Where'd you get that gun?
5: Out of my suitcase when you let me pack. Stop the car.
3: Boy, you sure do want to get to San Quentin bad.
5: Don't worry about me. I'm not going to San Quentin, but you're going to heaven if you don't do just what I tell you to.
3: Okay. You got the drop on me. Let's get it over with.
5: Get out. Now, tell that partner of yours to get out of his car.
3: He's got a gun in my back, Joe. You better get out of the car.
6: Okay, Mr. Sparks.
5: Lock that car and bring me the key.
3: You know you'll get caught eventually, Smith. Why do you add to your troubles?
5: Listen, Copper, I've heard that crime don't pay stuff before. Lay off.
4: Here's the key to Railsback's car.
5: Thanks. You got a gun?
4: Nope.
5: Swell. Now I'll just take yours, Mr. Sparks, and I'll be on my way.
0: Deputy Sparks hailed a passing motorist and pursued the fleeing suspect into Huntington Park, where he lost the trail. Reporting the incident to the Los Angeles Sheriff's Office, Sparks returned to his own bailiwick. Several days later, Smith was located in a cheap rooming house in Long Beach. Officers knocked on the door.
4: Hope he's not as tough as Sparks said he was.
7: He probably is.
5: Who is it?
4: Officers, open up.
5: Nuts to you, coppers. Come and get me.
4: Gonna make trouble, I see.
7: Want to kick the door down?
4: Get a face full of lead? Know any more jokes?
7: No, it's your turn. You tell one.
4: Smith, come out of there.
7: Well, well, he wants to play.
4: Okay, let him have it.
5: Hey. Statement. Can't you birds take a joke?
4: Nope, we just tell them. Let's get going.
0: Search of the Huntington Beach address which Smith had given Sparks resulted in finding two guns, one of them belonging to the Kings County deputy. The official record of the sheriff of Kings County closes with...
2: The defendant pled guilty to the charge of grand theft and on July 14, 1932, was sentenced to San Quentin prison for a period of 7 1/2 years.
0: Our story reopens on December 20, 1938, in the office of a branch bank in Lomita, California.
8: Are you Mr. Wood?
9: Yes.
8: Norton is my name, from the Burns Detective Agency.
9: Oh, yes, yes. You phoned me this morning that you were coming down.
8: That's right.
9: Well, here's the check I phoned in about. It's made payable to George Kramer and signed T.W. Kahn. It's endorsed by George Kramer.
8: Know either man?
9: Well, naturally, we know Mr. Kahn.
8: Uh-huh.
9: He's one of our customers. And this man Kramer ran a filling station down the street. Besides, we find the signature is a forgery.
8: Why wasn't this discovered before the check was paid?
9: Well, when the check came in, we called Mr. Kahn and explained that the signature raised some doubt in our minds about the genuineness of the check. But he assured us it was all right.
8: What made him change his mind?
9: Well, that was because another check came in on Monday, yesterday. A man who runs a beer parlor up the street came in with a check for $18, signed with the same signature as the $50 item, this one.
8: Mm-hmm.
9: We called our depositor and he came over, took a look at the checks and said they were both forgeries.
8: I thought he'd already okayed this one.
9: He had, over the phone. But when he came in, it developed that he had issued a $50 check on the 13th of December. Naturally, he thought it was that check which had come in.
8: Who did he give this $50 check to?
9: To a fellow named Gibbs. He's a friend of this Kramer. And Kramer was present when the check was issued.
8: And obviously, this Kramer used the genuine check to copy the signature.
9: That's what we figured. However, we got in another check this morning from a local grocery made out to Leonard Mark and signed Frank Boyd. The grocer had already cashed it, but there are no such persons in town.
8: Who'd you say this fellow worked for?
9: For Mr. Strong. He ran the filling station for Strong down the next block.
8: Thanks. I think I'll go down and have a talk with him. Strong, you say this fellow Kramer worked for you on a percentage basis?
10: That's right, and his name's not Kramer. It's Roy Sherwood.
8: Sherwood, eh?
10: Yeah.
8: And you haven't seen him since Saturday night.
10: That's right, too. And believe me, I'd like to get my hands on him.
8: Why?
10: He ran up a flack of bills on me.
8: Uh-oh.
10: Charged a lot of stuff to me and sold it here in the station and kept the money.
8: Any idea where he might be?
10: All I know is he left this note saying he was going back to his old job in Alhambra.
8: Let me have that note, will you? I'll have a talk with these people.
10: My check with the Hydril people. He worked there once, so he claimed.
8: Okay, thanks. I'll do that.
0: Norton now began a canvass of the man's references given at the time of his employment with the Hydril Company. Checking with the police department and the sheriff's office, he found no record of the man, now known as Roy Sherwood. Teletype messages sent to the Department of Motor Vehicles in Sacramento brought word.
11: Automobile registered in name of Roy Sherwood, Ford sedan, 1930 model, California license, 9H4433.
8: Mr. Hutchinson, I'm looking for a man known as Sherwood. He used to work for you, I believe.
12: That's right, but I haven't seen him since last July. He used to live on West 83rd Street in Los Angeles, I believe.
8: Thanks, I'll check that.
0: Checking the address given by the former employer, Norton again drew a blank. Meantime, he continued running down other addresses previously secured in South Pasadena.
8: Have any idea where I could find a man by the name of Roy Sherwood who's supposed to have lived here?
13: No, I haven't the slightest idea. We've only lived here 6 months.
8: Thanks. Mr. Parks, I understand you know Roy Sherwood.
14: Why, yes, I used to know a fellow by that name.
8: Any idea where I might locate him?
14: No, I haven't seen Roy in 2 years, I guess it is now. Might try Les Hilton over on West 83rd.
8: Thanks, I'll do that.
14: By the way, I believe this fellow spent some time in the pen. San Quentin, I believe.
8: Okay, thanks.
0: Norton at last felt that this was a definite lead. But checking with the sheriff's office, he found no record of Roy Sherwood ever having been sent to prison. Early the following morning, he again contacted Mr. Strong, owner of the filling station where Sherwood had worked.
8: Heard anything about Sherwood, Mr. Strong?
10: Nope, nothing from him. His girlfriend was around looking for him last night, though.
8: Girlfriend? Any idea where she lives?
10: Yep, I got her address around here somewhere. Yeah, here it is. This place on Center Street in San Pedro.
8: What's her name?
10: You got me there. All I know is what Sherwood called her. He used to call her Toots.
8: That should be simple, to find a girl called Toots.
10: You're just about like the needle in the haystack, I guess.
8: Just about.
10: This dame said she got a telegram from Sherwood Tuesday.
8: Well, at least that's something to work on.
10: You're welcome to it.
8: Trying to check up on a telegram was delivered to this address.
13: Center Street, eh? To whom was the telegram sent?
8: Toots.
13: Toots who?
8: I wouldn't know.
13: Well, that's a little difficult, if you know what I mean.
8: I think I do, and I can sympathize with you, but if you can, I'd like to know where the telegram came from that was delivered to that address.
13: Well, we couldn't possibly find that out without knowing the name of the person receiving the message.
8: And all I know is Toots.
13: I'm afraid I can't help you. You might check the city directory. Here's a copy.
8: Thanks. Center, here we are, 100 blocks south. Jones, Clayton, Salmon, Brookshire, Yancey. This directory shows a place occupied by Miss Yancey.
13: Well, let's take a look at our file.
8: You keep a record of all deliveries from this office?
13: Yes, sir.
8: Well, this is rather important that we find where the telegram came from.
13: I don't find anything addressed to a Yancey.
8: You're sure?
13: Afraid so.
8: Well, that's that. I guess there's nothing to do but spend some time watching the 100 block of South Center Street.
0: Later that same day, Norton saw two girls enter the house at the address he was watching. Immediately, he rang the doorbell.
15: Yes?
8: Are you Toots?
15: What's the big idea?
8: Well, you haven't answered my question.
15: Listen, mister, I don't know you, and I'm not interested in your conversation.
8: Oh, wait a minute. I'm looking for Roy.
15: Roy who?
8: Roy Sherwood.
15: Never heard of him.
8: You're sure you didn't get a telegram from him last Tuesday?
15: Who told you? No. No, I don't know any Roy Sherwood.
8: Well, maybe you knew him by some other name. Just the same, I want to talk to you about him. Do you mind if I come in?
15: No. Come on in.
8: You live here alone?
15: No. Girlfriend lives with me.
8: Where's she?
15: In the next room. Say, who are you anyway?
8: I'm an investigator, and I'm looking for Sherwood on a bum check wrap. If you want to keep out of trouble, you'll play the game with me and help us out.
15: Oh, what makes you so sure I know this Sherwood guy?
8: Well, in the first place, I know his girlfriend was looking for him earlier this week at the place where he works. She told his boss she'd received a telegram from Sherwood. That's how I got your address.
15: How do you know I'm the girl who was looking for him?
8: Well, if you're not Toots, you're wasting a lot of valuable time trying to hold out on me.
15: You're barking up the wrong tree, mister.
8: Okay, lady, have it your way. But if you change your mind, here's my number. You can reach me at either one of those phones.
15: Thanks, big boy. I can't wait.
0: Meantime, additional checks were being received bearing the forged signatures of depositors at the Lomita Bank. Norton arranged for the sheriff's office and a complaint charging Sherwood with grand theft was issued. Early next morning, Norton received a telephone call.
8: This is Norton.
16: This is Toots.
8: Yes?
16: If you'll come down here, I'll give you the telegram and the letters I got from Roy.
8: Why this sudden change of heart?
16: I got to thinking about being mixed up in this rap he's in, and I don't want any part of it.
8: Okay. Where was the telegram sent from?
16: He was in Joplin, Missouri with a friend of his.
8: The same bird he used to run around with out here?
16: Yeah, he's the one. He's with Roy now.
8: Okay, Toots. Thanks for the information. I'll be around to talk to you later.
16: Sheriff's office.
8: Forgery detail, please.
16: Thank you.
8: Hello, Carlton?
17: Yes?
8: This is Jim Norton. Are you sure a complaint has been issued on the Sherwood monkey?
17: Absolutely. Located him yet?
8: I think he's in Missouri.
17: If he's back there, the DA will go get him.
0: Almost a week had elapsed since the first of a long series of bad checks had been coming in, all obviously the work of Roy Sherwood. Finally, Norton felt he had a definite lead. He conferred with Deputy Sheriff Willie and Pennywhit.
8: Now, here's what I found out so far. As soon as this bird decided to make his killing, he started this flood of bad checks. All the banks that have cashed them so far are members of the association. That's why I'm sticking with the case. Now, this girlfriend in San Pedro is not telling me everything she knows.
18: Where is this bird now?
8: That Pennywood old boy is what I'd like to know. He sent this Toots dame a telegram from Joplin, Missouri, but he's had time to be anyplace by now.
18: Willie here thinks it might help if we talk to the girl.
19: She knew you're a private investigator, but she might be a little scared of us.
8: Well, you've got a point there, but we're overlooking something important. You see, I had a talk with this Hilton woman, the wife of one of the fellows Sherwood gave as a reference, and she tells me he's done time under the name of Smith, Roy Smith.
18: Well, let's see if he's got a record.
19: Yeah, it won't take but a minute.
18: Carlton, let's see if we have a record on Roy Smith.
19: Okay.
18: Did this woman know what Smith's charge was?
8: No, she said it was something serious and that he'd been out only a couple of years.
19: Here you are, Pennywhit.
18: Thanks. I'll say it must have been serious. He served 4.5 years, according to this.
8: When was he sent up?
19: Well, he was arrested by Los Angeles County officers July 1932. Released to Hanford, California, July 7th. Sent to San Quentin from Kings County, July 14th. 1 to 10 years.
18: Grand theft. Say, wait a minute. I remember this case.
19: Yeah?
18: Yeah, some of our boys picked this monkey up in Long Beach on a complaint from Kings County officers. I believe he pulled a gun and took a car away from a deputy from up there. Got the drop on the officer, it seems, was going to kill him.
19: Oh, sure, I remember him. The boys blasted him out of a rooming house down in Long Beach. He thought he was tough, wanted to shoot it out with the boys.
18: Boy, he's a big guy. 6'5¾". 29 years old. Weight, 190 pounds.
8: Well, with all that dope, it shouldn't be hard to pick him up.
18: I've got a hunch he's back here. Let's get out to San Pedro and talk to Toots. All right now, Toots. Incidentally, what is your name?
15: You can call me Thelma.
18: Okay. Now, Thelma, we want the truth. You've been giving us the runaround long enough about this bird, Smith.
15: I've told you the truth. I don't know where he is. Didn't I phone this fella and tell him all I knew? Didn't I give him the letter and the telegram I got from Roy?
19: Well, that's all right, too, but you know something else.
15: How do you figure that?
8: By the way, you've been answering our questions for the last hour. You haven't given a straightforward answer since we got here.
15: Say, what is this, a third degree?
18: Nope, we just want the straight dope on what you know about this fellow Smith, or Sherwood, or whatever you call him.
15: But I've told you all I know.
18: Look. Maybe we should explain it to you again. When we catch Smith, and it comes out that you knew where he was, or that you withheld information that would have helped us catch him, you can be sent to jail for aiding a criminal to escape.
15: Is that on the level?
19: Listen, lady, you want me to quote you the section of the penal code that says it's on the level?
15: No, never mind. I don't want to get into trouble.
8: Well, then tell us the truth.
15: Okay. Take it easy.
18: Where's Smith?
15: I don't know. I really don't know.
19: Oh, for the love of Mike. Are we going to start all that again?
15: Wait a minute. I don't know where he is now. But I saw him last night in L.A.
8: Where?
18: When?
15: I saw him at his hotel down on 5th Street, close to Los Angeles Street.
16: He was going to stay there last night and check out today.
18: All right, Thelma. We'll soon find out if you're telling us the truth. If you are, okay. But don't you phone to this monkey or tip him off that we're after him, or you'll be in hot water clear up to here.
16: Don't worry. I won't talk.
19: Yeah, we'll keep in touch with you. Thanks, lady.
8: Think she'll keep quiet?
18: Sure, like a clam. She's scared.
19: Let's get to that hotel and get set with the manager. Smith might come back.
0: While deputies Pennywit and Willie checked with the manager of the hotel named by the girl, Norton conferred with the manager of the bank, making the original report.
8: Heard anything more about this Sherwood fellow, Mr. Wood?
9: Yes, another check came in through the San Gabriel Bank for $36, made out to Roy Sherwood and signed with Mr. Kahn's name again.
8: So he is back. And he lost at the bank?
9: No, he cashed the check at a store on Valley Boulevard.
8: Will the manager prosecute?
9: Well, didn't say.
8: Did he give an address?
9: He gave 912 West 3rd Street, but I doubt if that's any good.
8: So do I.
9: Incidentally, a fellow I happen to know told me that he knows this fellow.
8: What's his name and where does he live?
9: Well, he said he didn't want to get mixed up in this.
8: Well, what he wants is entirely beside the point. We've got to follow down every lead we can get.
9: Well, I don't know.
8: Now, look, I'll keep this informant of yours out of the picture, but we've got to get Sherwood.
9: Okay, I'll write his name and address down for you. You can talk to him.
8: By the way, what's this fellow so afraid of, anyway?
9: He claims the Sherwood fellow is a tough hombre.
8: You're telling me. He's always packing a big gun around with him. Got the drop on a deputy sheriff from Kings County a few years ago and really fixed things up. Had a rap in San Quentin for his trouble.
9: Crime never pays, eh?
8: Yeah, something like that.
9: You'll find that man whose name I gave you knows our forger pretty well.
8: Swell. We'll see if we can't put a stop to some of his artistic efforts.
0: Norton interviewed the informant, but secured little beyond a promise to notify officers if the suspect should again come to his house. Norton gave this new information to Pennywit and Willie and returned to keep watch on the house on Center Street. Meanwhile, Deputy Pennywit receives a telephone call at his home.
18: Pennywit speaking.
17: This is Carlton, Penny. That hotel you told me about just phoned in. The fellow you're looking for on that check case has been back there.
18: Yeah? Is he there now?
17: No, he left. But they sent a bellboy to tail him. He got in his car at the people's garage and headed south.
18: Going back to San Pedro, probably.
17: Where's Willie? I couldn't locate him.
18: He's gone to a meeting of the peace officers. Norton's down at San Pedro, staking out on Sherwood's girlfriend.
17: Looks like it's up to you.
18: Yeah, looks that way. Well, guess I'll run down to Lomita, pick up the man Norton talked to, and take him along to identify Sherwood.
17: Okay, good luck. Let us know how you come out.
18: So you're afraid of this fellow Sherwood, are you?
4: And how? That bird will shoot your eye teeth out on the slightest excuse.
18: I doubt if he's so bad.
4: Don't let that baby face of his fool you.
18: I've never seen him.
4: Looks just like that picture you showed me.
18: Ah, he couldn't be so tough.
4: Say, listen, that baby's got a gun that long. And the barrel alone is at least a foot long.
18: That's a pretty big gun.
4: Well, maybe not quite a foot, but it is a big gun.
18: Does he carry it with him all the time?
4: Keeps it in the side pocket of his car when he's driving, but sticks it in the waistband of his pants when he's out of the car.
18: Yeah? Well, I'll keep my eyes open. Well, guess we might as well drive over to Sherwood's girlfriend, see if he's been around there.
4: Hey, wait a minute. See that car up ahead there?
18: You mean that Ford sedan?
4: Yeah, that's the one.
18: Sure, I see it. What about it?
4: That looks like the car Sherwood was driving the other day when he came by my place.
18: Yeah, is that Sherwood in the car?
4: I'm not certain that's his car.
18: We'll make sure. We can't be running decent people into the curb in the hope that it'll be somebody we're looking for.
4: That looks an awful lot like Sherwood's car, all right.
18: Don't you know the license number?
4: No.
18: Look on that card stuck in the corner of the windshield there. It's written on that.
4: This card?
18: Yeah.
4: Here's a number. 9H4433. That it?
18: That's it.
4: That's the number on the car up ahead.
18: That's Sherwood's car, then.
4: Hey, I want out. I don't want to be in the car when you arrest him.
18: What's the matter with you?
4: I tell you, he's tough. He'd shoot me in a minute if he knew I'd talk to you officers.
18: Forget it. He won't shoot anybody.
4: Let me out, I tell you. I don't want any part of this.
18: You've got a yellow streak down your back a foot wide.
4: That's all right. I'd rather be a live coward than a dead hero. Let me out.
18: Okay, fella. Have it your own way. Yeah, this is going to be swell. I wonder if that monkey is as tough as all that. Oh, well. Never find out this way. Might as well take him. Okay, mister. Pull over. I want to talk to you.
5: Well, what's the big idea?
18: I'm an officer, son. Get out.
5: Oh, a copper, eh? Well, what do you want?
18: Been looking for you for a long time, young fella.
5: Yeah? What for?
18: Forgery. Stick out your hands. That's it. Now the other one.
5: Like this?
18: Oh, yeah. What?
12: Put handcuffs on me.
18: You're going to be tough about it, are you? All right. Get your hands up.
12: That's to you, copper. No. Try to shoot me, will you? Give me that gun. You're burning for this?
5: I'll burn anyway, so I might as well kill you.
12: What the? You're out of luck, smart guy. The barrel's full of sand.
5: Oh, that's all right, too. We'll try it this way.
12: Okay, you ask for it.
5: Oh.
18: That'll hold you for a while, young fella. Whew. Maybe he thought I was getting too old for this sort of thing. I guess I won't retire after all.
0: In just a moment, Major Green will conclude our program. Just a reminder, friends, the vacation season for you is the work season for your car. And before you place extra demands on it, give that car of yours this new all-purpose Rio Grande cracked gasoline to enable it to meet those demands. See California first, and wherever you go, take with you all-purpose Rio Grande cracked, the gasoline that does everything better because of the scientific blend of its double portion of ingredients. And now, Major Edmund L. Green.
1: His life saved by the sand jammed in the barrel of the gun, Deputy Pennywhit brought the young giant into the San Pedro jail. He was later booked on 6 counts of forgery, violation of the state gun law, and attempted murder. He was subsequently convicted and sentenced to Folsom, where he will learn that crime cannot pay.
0: Thank you, Major Green.

Los Angeles County Sheriff's Office calling all cars. Attention all cars. Cancellation of broadcast 289 regarding a forgery suspect. This man is now in custody. That's all. Rosenquist.

0: Next week at this time, Rio Grande will present The Case of the Injured Knee. 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
1: I hope you're not hungry, dear Henry, I've just burnt the roast and I've ruined the spuds.
2: 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After I've been working
1: all day. Henry, I've got me secret supply.
2: You don't mean...
1: Polo mints.
2: Yum, yum.
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0: Broadway's my beat. From Times Square to Columbus Circle, the gaudiest, the most violent, the lonesomest mile in the world. Broadway's my beat with Larry Thor as Detective Danny Clover. When it's October and the night has slipped down over Broadway, the street is spangled with autumn strollers. They come here, the seekers after something or other, pick a doorway with promising neon, pick a smile and run after it, pick a postcard, write home about it. It's a place to be, and you've got to leave your mark. Buy a turtle and have your name painted on its back. Buy a necktie, buy a pillow and send it back to Mom. Sometimes you'll be lucky and get lipstick on your handkerchief. But the odds say you'll buy a newspaper and go to bed. But it's Broadway, kid, and you've had it. And where Broadway ebbs off into the side streets, downtown, where I was, close to where I was, close to where 18th Street touches the river, the shock was a thing composed of crowd and a nighttime sky lit by flame. The elements, later to be noted in police and fire department records, fire at Russell's Chemical Company, time 4:15 a.m.,
1: bringing somebody out now, Dan.
0: Strange.
1: What? What'd you say?
0: I said it's strange, Mugovan. After 4 in the morning, why should anybody be... Come on, let's see.
2: Put the stretchers down here. Somebody better...
0: How are they?
2: Huh? Oh, hello, Danny. These two, I think that's all was in there. I just started to say, somebody better get a priest.
0: They're both dead.
2: This one is. The other one...
1: Danny,
2: is...
1: look at him.
0: Ed Coster.
2: Huh?
1: Do something for him. Don't
2: hey,
1: let...
2: Doc, Doc, over here.
0: Ed Coster.
1: Hurry up, Doc!
2: You know him, Danny?
0: Yeah, he's a policeman.
2: A policeman? What was he doing in there?
1: Doc, do something for him.
0: And the flames beating against the night sky, burning an opening for dawn. In the street, their reflected glow darts across the face of death, holds for an instant, then scurries at the breath of the October wind. This is the time of shadows, the brief time, the time for shrouding of the charred body of a man, the time for quick gentleness. And the other man, still in anguish. And the lifting of them into the vehicle reserved for the dead and the dying. The closing of a door upon them. The hushed ride that puts an end to night. And in the morning at headquarters, watch the sergeant lift a phone, dial a number, and after a silence, ask for news of a man who was known to him, who was a friend.
3: It's me again, Dr. Sinsky, about Ed Coster. Any change? Any... No. Thank you, Doctor. I'll keep calling.
0: Gino.
3: What do you want?
0: Ed, how is he?
3: You heard? No change.
0: It hits us all, Gino. Coster's that kind of man.
3: Ed's been to the Tartaglia house, dangled the Tartaglia child on his knee. He'll make it. Ed'll make it. Sorry, Danny. I keep thinking about Ed's wife, Vera. I keep thinking...
0: You got something for me, Gino?
3: Yeah, I got something. I'm sorry, Danny. The man found with Ed, the dead man. Technical checked up on him. In ways they got to check on such things. Fingerprints, maybe.
0: They know who he is?
3: We got a file on him, this long, to my arm. Joe Gant, professional arsonist, a man who sets fires. In this way, he makes his daily bread, by burning.
0: Anything else?
3: It's on the record Gant was friends to Frankie Crown.
0: Oh? How were they friends?
3: Gant once lit a playful little bonfire in a machine shop concern. Frankie Crown bailed him out, treated him to Frankie's lawyer. Gant got off. Let's see Frankie get out of this one.
0: I hear Frankie's a big man now, eh?
3: Not that big.
0: I'll want to talk to him.
3: Yeah, but maybe you better listen to this other thing first, Danny.
0: What?
3: Was called in a few minutes ago. The automobile of one George Russell exploded, blew up in the face of his daughter Patrice in the driveway with a booby trap.
0: Russell?
3: Of the Russell Chemical Company, where the fire was. Home address, uptown, 1923 East 112.
0: Thanks, Gino.
3: Dr. Sinsky? Me again. About Ed, any change, any... No. I'll call again in a little while.

0: Yes?
1: Mr. Russell?
0: Yes, what is it?
1: My name's Clover, police.
0: All morning long, you police.
1: Mind if I come in?
0: I suppose you may. In here. This is my daughter, Patrice. Mr. Clover, another policeman.
2: Hi.
1: How do you feel, Miss Russell?
2: Got my pinching hand in a cast. Oh, the disadvantage of it all. Wait till Jimmy sees it.
0: Patrice.
2: It was your fault, Daddy. Wasn't it his fault, Mr. Clover?
1: I understand your car blew up this morning.
2: Not mine, his. Daddy's.
1: What happened?
0: Her car is in the garage being repaired. I loaned her mine.
2: You see how it's his fault, Mr. Clover? He spoils me. I only wheedled him for the car this much. This much, and he patted me and said, yes, my darling daughter.
1: You stepped on the starter and it...
2: And it blew. The way things do. Bang. Like that. Bang.
0: She's a lucky girl.
2: Fortunate me. Hand in a sling, gauze on my cheek, and plaster dappled with it. Poor Jimmy.
1: Your car booby-trapped, Mr. Russell. Your plant set fire to by an arsonist.
0: An arsonist?
1: That's right. The man who died had a record of arson.
0: What's happening? I don't understand.
2: Oh, Pop. Hey, Pop. How's business, Pop?
0: Patrice, you'd better...
2: Do what, Pop?
0: My business is fine, Mr. Clover. If you've got any idea, I had my
2: place... Pop carries a lot of insurance.
0: Cut it out, Patrice. Look, Mr. Clover.
1: What?
0: Don't pay any attention to her. I know you police have to think along certain lines. If it was arson, what happened to my plant, you've got to think maybe I was the cause of it. Look for reasons. Well, I netted $70,000 last year, and this year it's better than ever.
2: To coin a phrase.
0: What am I going to do with you, Patrice?
2: I'm a mess, huh, Daddy?
1: Mr. Russell, there's some connection between the arsonist who was found and a hoodlum named Frankie Crown. Do you know Frankie?
0: Frankie Crown? A hoodlum? Why should I? Look, Mr. Clover, I didn't ask you into my house to listen.
1: I just asked.
2: That's all he did, Pop.
0: I don't know him. Never heard of him.
1: All right.
2: It's fun, huh, Mr. Clover? Hoodlums, arson, booby traps. The nice things that can happen to a modern miss. Oh, brother, wait till Jimmy hears. Tonight's the night he won't be able to shut me up.
1: And consider the girl for a moment. Consider the delight she had found in the touch of horror upon her. Then the intrusion of her father's face, stricken with a sudden, fleeting understanding of the girl. Then turning to you, trying to smile, trying to erase the impression his child has made.
0: She's suffering a shock she doesn't understand, Mr. Clover. She doesn't know why.
1: And the girl looks up, laughs at him. And leave them like that. Then to the discreet office of Frankie Crown in a discreet downtown building dedicated to the deep understanding of stocks and bonds and the affairs of commerce. The shiny new setting for Frankie Crown, hoodlum, alley boy, friend of dead arsonists. And Frankie holds out a discreetly manicured hand to have it shaken. Only it doesn't happen to him.
3: Mm-hmm. Have it your own way, Danny. I thought it would spark something between us if he shook my hand.
1: You're a long way from home, Frankie.
3: Blessed, that's me. I've been blessed. Wipe your hands of the old life and a new world shivers on the horizon waiting just for you. You ought to try it, Danny.
1: Been to any good fires lately, Frankie?
3: Oh, busy, busy, busy, busy. Frankie Crown has been so busy you couldn't conceive. No fires, no street dances, no fun anywhere. The penalties of the new life, Danny.
1: A friend of yours was at a fire, though.
3: I got crazy friends. They flip over the craziest things.
1: Joe Gant, arsonist. Friend of yours, Frankie.
3: Somewhere in the back of my brain, the name Gant shivers. Help me, then.
1: The consensus is he set a fire early yesterday morning at the Russell Chemical Company. He died in it.
3: Gant.
1: You bailed him out once, favored him with your private lawyer, got him off.
3: Joe Gant. I did all that for him?
1: We got a memory course at headquarters, Frankie. You just signed up.
3: Don't get hard, Danny. Doesn't suit you. I always said about
1: you... Come on.
3: The touch of your hand brought it back to me. Gant. Some way he's got a mother. I know because she came to me that time, cried on my sleeve, please help Joe, she cried. He's a good boy, she cried. Made my eyes water how with my dough and lawyer, Joe Gant was going to reform, so I gave in. I break up at a mother's tears.
1: Maybe she'll cry some for me.
3: You going looking for her? No, don't bother, Danny. I bought her a place in her old country. She impressed me so much as a typical mother.
1: You close all the doors behind you, don't you, Frankie?
3: The mark of a polite man to close doors.
1: How about the one on George Russell?
3: It come over the tape. The Russell plant burned to the ground. This morning, his car blew up in his daughter's lap. Now, there's a door. It's never been opened to me, Danny, the Russell door. I'm blessed, huh? Absolutely blessed.
1: Get out of there. Back to headquarters. Sit at your desk and shuffle your thoughts. The coincidence of a booby-trapped car and a fire. The link between a hoodlum, newly respectable, and an arsonist, newly dead. And another man, a businessman who had a daughter. Try to find a category for her. Try to find... Danny Clover.
4: Dr. Sinsky, I'm calling from the hospital.
1: How's Ed Koster?
4: Get down here, Danny, right away.
1: And go there. And the only sound in the corridor is your footsteps. A sound that hurries toward pain. Open a door and find it. Doctor.
3: He's dead, Danny.
1: Vera. I'm sorry.

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1: The October wind shrills through Broadway's corridors, sets in motion the light bulbs dangling from twisted, frayed cords, grates the new autumn soot against scarred window panes. And Broadway walks faster now. The wind that slept in the summer-warmed river is awake now and sirens the coming of the cold days, the gray days, the days sodden with autumn's mists. And the corridor people, the doorway people, try to hold back, clutch once more at the sunlit visions that never happened. But the October wind shrieks it out of their hands, pushes it into a corner with the rest of the debris. That's how autumn happens to Broadway, kid. Go fight it. And autumn has other sounds. The lingering overtones that float in from a hospital corridor. A woman's call to a dead husband and...
2: Ed. Ed.
3: Vera. Vera, let me give you something. Let me give...
2: Don't talk to me. Just for a minute. Don't talk to me.
3: Vera.
2: It's all right now, Danny. Empty. Nothing. There's no more crying left in me.
3: I'll get you something, Vera. Something it says on the bottle that makes you feel better.
2: I told you, Doctor. There's nothing I want. Nothing I need. From anyone.
3: Ed was a fine man, Vera. We...
2: You'll miss him? You, Danny? You, Dr. Sinsky? All of you?
3: Vera.
2: They say death comes when... They say bitterness won't help. They're dead wrong. It helps.
3: I'll take you home, Vera, then when you... Some other time we'll talk...
2: About Ed?
3: Yes.
2: What's wrong with now, Danny? You can talk to me about Ed now. We never held secrets from each other.
3: I couldn't understand something...
2: What was there about Ed Coster you couldn't understand?
3: Only how he happened to be at the scene of the fire, how he must have been there even before...
2: He was called, Danny. An anonymous call. It told him a fire was being set at that chemical company. It even told him what time to get there.
3: Did he have the call traced?
2: It came from a public phone booth.
3: Ed was new on the burglary squad.
2: He was glad for the tip. He thought it would make for a good start on the burglary detail. He thought
3: maybe...
2: He'd
3: been on the narcotics squad before that, put in for a transfer. Do you know why, Vera?
2: Because I asked him to. Because I didn't like the idea of his being in the narcotics squad. It didn't fit Ed. Ed was fine. A good man. He gave me all his love. All his gentleness.
3: And listen to her until the time comes when your only answer is silence. And not silence quite, because the screaming questions intrude themselves. What is the word to give to a woman whose husband is dead? How do you fill in reports? How do you make a statistic out of it and file it in a ledger? How do you write heartbreak as a number? You don't know how. So you turn your back on it. Leave. And to headquarters again. Call in Detective Muggerman. Tell him to get out the record of Ed Coster. And wait. And a while later, a door opens and Detective Muggerman walks in.
4: I got it, Danny.
3: Okay, put it down.
4: Aren't you going to look at it?
3: What's the matter, Muggerman? You're restless? I'll look at it.
4: I know you will, but I think you ought to look at it right away.
3: Look, Muggerman, you...
4: All right, then I'll show you. Hey, see it? Here. This arrest, June 12th, this year.
3: Patrice Russell.
4: Uh-huh. Ed arrested her for the possession of narcotics. Now you know why I wanted you...
3: Take it, Muggerman.
4: Lieutenant Clover's office. Muggerman speak. What? Bad? Oh, sure, sure, right away. Danny.
3: Huh?
4: A bomb was thrown into the home of George Russell.
3: When?
4: A few minutes ago into the living room. The fire department...
3: Let's go.

0: one else in the house, Danny. I checked with the boys in the fire department.
1: You looked yourself?
0: Yeah, Danny, I did. There's no one else in the house. Just him, you and me.
1: You ask about his daughter?
0: Woman in the crowd outside told me she saw her go out a couple of hours ago. Described her wearing apparel right up to her hat. The woman in the crowd leans out her window and notices things like that about her neighbors.
1: You make a note of what the girl was wearing?
0: It happens to me like a reflex now, Danny.
1: They tried to kill Russell once before.
0: This time they made it. Can't we go into another room and talk, Danny? The way it hit him at the...
1: In a minute. He must have been sitting at this window. The force of the explosion threw him...
0: Yeah, like that. They sure wanted him dead, didn't they?
1: Then routine. Put it on the teletype for all the precincts. Have men go to places where a girl like Patrice Russell might be. Wait. Patrice Russell is at none of these places. Then an all-points bulletin. Find Patrice Russell. And more routine. Out of your office, down two flights of steps, down a corridor, open a door. And for all that effort, a man named Gordon greets you.
2: Close the door, Lieutenant. Thank you very much, Lieutenant.
1: Don't you ever open a window in here, Gordon?
2: For fresh air? You need fresh air, Lieutenant? Oh, poor you. Down here in technical, you're hermetically sealed. Take a whiff, Lieutenant. Hermetic,
1: About the fire at the Russell Chemical Company.
2: I've been sitting here for 2 hours watching the door, waiting for you to scrape in here, Lieutenant. You need Gordon again, don't you?
1: Look, Gordon...
2: Don't raise your voice, Lieutenant. I'm a civilian technician. I don't have to bow my head and shuffle my feet when you talk to me. Next time you walk in here, say to yourself, don't raise your voice to Gordon.
1: What about the report?
2: Nicely phrased. Here. In case the three-syllable type words make you scratch your head in utter dismay, I'd better tell you. The fire was not only set by an arsonist, but there was an explosion. Explosive, neatly placed to explode at a comparatively low heat. It was a...
3: Danny, I got a morsel for you.
2: You close the door.
3: Close it yourself.
1: Let's get out of here, Gino.
2: I said...
3: I heard what you said.
1: Come on, Gino. What have you got?
3: Patrice Russell. Detective Fuller spotted her in the village. She climbed the stair, went to a party at 1212 Bank Street, where she is at this moment.
1: Thanks, Gino.

0: Where's Patrice Russell? Thanks. Patrice.
1: Cut in, Danny. Cut in. Come on, dance with me. Come to me, Danny. Come to me.
0: Come on, we're getting out of here, Patrice.
1: Goody. Where'll we go?
0: Just away from here. I've got to talk to you.
1: My car's outside. I know a lovely place to talk.
0: Outside in the halls, far enough.
1: Halls are trapped.
0: Come on.
1: Or you'll bruise me. All right, come on. Let's go out in the hall. Here?
0: Here.
1: For what?
0: Your father's dead.
1: You're kidding? No, you're not, are you? How?
0: Someone tossed a bomb in your living room.
1: Poor Dad. Poor Daddy.
0: Who did it, Patrice?
1: Honest, I don't know. Poor Daddy. I loved him, you know. I really did.
0: And he loved you.
1: I know he did.
0: Patrice, you...
1: I wasn't very nice to him, Daddy. You know something? Every morning I'd wake up and say to myself, this is a day that I'm not going to hurt Daddy. And it never worked out.
0: I want to ask you something, Patrice.
1: Because I never tried. Around breakfast time, I'd think of something to do, and during the day, I'd find out a way to do it.
0: What about the narcotics?
1: What?
0: The narcotics.
1: Oh, no more, Danny. I promised him that. And I kept my promise. I took the cure, and it worked. I haven't touched it since. Not since that detective picked me up for it.
0: His name is Ed Costa, Patrice. He died because of that fire at your father's place.
1: I'm sorry. Listen, Danny, about the narcotics. I want you to know it's all over. You lost me everything. I had a boy. We were going to get married. And he's gone. So, you know what I do now? I go to parties. Like this. Goodbye, Danny.
0: And leave her, and leave Greenwich Village. Ride uptown to the one stop you had to make, the final stop. In front of a canopied entrance to a graystone apartment house. Have your badge sniffed at, then be told the man you're looking for is a penthouse dweller. Find the elevator, press a button, because the man you want is 30 floors away. Get there, and the man you want is waiting for you as you step out.
2: Hey, come on in, Danny.
0: Thanks.
2: Yeah, like Frankie's new house, Danny?
0: Classic.
2: When will I show you outside? I got the city for an awning. Come on, I'll show you.
0: All right.
2: My Manhattan Tower, Danny.
0: I'm happy for you.
2: You figure on renting a place like this? That's why you come to look?
0: Uh-uh.
2: And then what?
0: I want to take you away from all this, Frankie.
2: Too much sweat got me here, Danny. It isn't going to be easy.
0: Not hard. Just a walk to the elevator and a ride downtown.
2: Uh-uh.

0: Sweat got me here, Danny. It isn't going to be easy.
1: Not hard. Just a walk to the elevator and a ride downtown.
0: There were times when that could happen to Frankie, no more.
1: It's going to happen. It's got murder in it.
0: What are you talking about?
1: George Russell.
0: What about him?
1: Dead. Had a bomb pitched through his living room window. Rumor said you used to do things like that, Frankie.
0: Rubber balls through tenement windows when I was a kid. I give it up. No future.
1: It all gets back to Joe Gant, Frankie.
0: Come on, Danny. You're in a classy place. Make classy conversation. What about Joe Gant?
1: The connection between you and who?
0: Finish the visit, Danny. I got a dame.
1: It'll wait.
0: Maybe I can still catch it, Danny. Maybe she's got a friend. You want me to try?
1: Don't bother.
0: Well, then finish the visit.
1: Sure. It started way back in June.
0: What did, Danny? Come on.
1: When Patrice Russell was picked up on a narcotics charge.
0: George Russell, Patrice Russell. What is it with all these Russells?
1: George Russell must have pleaded with the officer not to press charges against his daughter, Patrice. He didn't make it. The charge nearly wrecked his daughter.
0: All right. What's this got to do with me?
1: The arresting officer's name was Ed Koster. Russell was going to get back at him.
0: Danny.
1: And he found a way to do it. Somehow he found out Koster was transferred from narcotics to burglary. That was his chance.
0: That's my date, Danny. I don't like to keep a lady waiting.
1: Tough.
0: See? She's impatient.
1: Tough. I'm telling a story. Russell came to you. He said he wanted a fire set in his place for whatever reason he gave you, for whatever amount he gave you.
0: Look, Danny...
1: You better forget it. So you arranged it, sent Joe Gant. Joe set the fire, all right, but he was followed by Officer Ed Koster. Because Ed got a phone call telling him where a burglar would be, at what time.
0: All right, so they both burned. Why should that keep me from a date?
1: The phone call to Ed came from Russell. Russell rigged the place to blow up when the fire started. It blew, all right. Gant was killed. Ed died.
0: And I wipe a tear with the back of my hand.
1: You couldn't let Russell get away with that. One of your boys was killed. Bad for your reputation. You evened it. The bomb in the car didn't work, but the bomb in the living room did.
0: Danny.
1: You can say goodbye to her on your way, Frankie.
0: I asked you, Danny. You didn't agree. It'd kill you.
1: Put down that gun.
0: Yeah!
1: You're not gonna get to say goodbye to her, Frankie. She went away.

Broadway's wearing its harlequin clothes. It winks an eye and beckons. And in the press of crowd there, a pale girl walks like a queen because Broadway's a dream street. And there, that man with begging eyes, hungry for a new dream. It's a laugh or a cry with nothing in between. It's Broadway, the gaudiest, the most violent, the lonesomest mile in the world. Broadway, my beat.

Broadway's My Beat stars Larry Thor as Detective Danny Clover, with Charles Calvert as Tartaglia and Jack Crucian as Mugovan. The program was produced and directed by Elliot Lewis, with musical score composed and conducted by Alexander Courage. In tonight's story, Anthony Barrett was heard as Frankie Crown. Featured in the cast were Michael Ann Barrett, Paula Winslow, Herb Butterfield, and Ed Max.

My friend Irma is everybody's friend Irma. 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
2: It's immediately after the close of our last episode. Prosecutor Apt and Lieutenant Tragg have completed their preparations, and Perry Mason's office building is completely sealed off. Right now, in the street outside the building, Prosecutor Apt is having a last word with the assembled reporters before going with Lieutenant Tragg to place Mason under arrest. Well, that last word could prove expensive for Mr. Apt, because inside the building on an upper floor, Della Street is watching with anxious eyes as Paul Drake and a porter maneuver a portable platform through Mason's office door to the corridor. On the platform is a large packing case, a very large packing case. And as it rolls into the hall...
3: Careful of the door, Mr. Drake.
4: Yeah.
5: Be careful with that packing case.
3: Careful as we can, Mr. Drake.
4: Okay. Well, got it in the hall.
3: But don't let it stop rolling, Mr. Drake. Boy, it's so heavy, it's hard to get it rolling again.
4: Yeah, see you, Della.
5: I'll go to the freight elevator with you, Paul.
4: Yeah, you better stick in the office.
5: Well, I'll watch the elevator indicator and get back in time if they start up.
4: I don't know why they're not here by now.
3: Watch it, Mr. Drake. Don't let it run into the wall.
4: Right.
3: There must be a couple of 100 pounds of books in this.
5: 195 pounds.
4: Of books?
3: Don't forget the office safe.
4: Huh?
3: You said you had the office safe in here, too, remember? To make up the extra weight.
4: Oh, yes.
3: Yeah, slow down before we get in the elevator.
4: Okay.
3: Yeah, don't want it to run into the back wall of the elevator.
5: Oh, be careful. Do be careful.
3: Reading these books just as gentle as we can, Miss Street.
4: Okay. Push it in the elevator, Joe.
5: Don't bump it like that.
3: Della.
4: Joe will get the idea there's something in this besides books.
3: Oh, no. Joe wouldn't get any such idea. Not even when you made me go out of the room while you nailed this thing shut.
4: Now, Joe...
3: Not when I came back and found Mr. Mason out of sight.
4: Oh, shut up, Joe. Beat it, Della.
5: Good luck, Paul. Good luck.
4: Yeah. Come on in, Joe.
3: There's hardly room enough.
4: Get going, Joe. See you, beautiful.
3: Mr. Drake.
4: Yeah?
3: There's going to be cops in the basement.
4: Maybe.
3: And they're going to want to know what's in this.
4: Tell them.
3: Huh?
4: You saw books, didn't you?
3: Uh-huh.
4: Then as far as you know, that's all there is inside.
3: Yeah.
4: Books and the office safe.
3: Uh-huh.
4: Just tell them what you know.
3: Like that, huh?
4: Sure. Like that. Then we take this crate out and put it on a truck.
3: And deliver it?
4: Sure.
3: Maybe the cops will have something to say about that.
4: They're after a guy, Joe. Not books. You know that.
3: You want to know something, Mr. Drake?
4: What?
3: I'm scared.
4: Well, what are you waiting for, Joe? Guard, pull it. I'll shove from back here.
3: Mr. Drake. Okay.
4: This thing makes too much noise. It reached the wheels. Then we could have sneaked out.
3: You're a great one to make a joke, Mr. Drake.
4: Start laughing.
6: Hey, where do you guys think you're taking that?
3: Uh-oh. Now you start laughing, Mr. Drake.
6: Okay, stop.
3: This is a crate of books.
6: Oh, books, huh? Well, Mr. Drake.
4: Hi, Martin. Yeah, we got a load of books.
6: Uh-huh.
3: Like Mr. Drake told you.
4: Stand aside, huh, Martin?
6: Now, don't be in such a rush, Drake.
4: What's the trouble? Hey, let that alone.
6: The building is roped off, Mr. Drake.
4: Yeah? What are you sniffing around the crate for?
6: As if you didn't know.
3: Hey, let this crate alone, Sergeant.
4: Joe! Sergeant Martin doesn't care about these books. He's after, you got somebody trapped in the building, Martin?
6: Yes, Mr. Drake. I think maybe we got them all boxed in a manner of speaking.
4: Yeah? Well, that's fine. Good luck.
6: Thanks.
4: So I guess we better get going. Stand aside.
6: Now,
4: huh?
6: Wait.
3: Look, Sergeant, are you after a guy or a crate of books?
6: Now, let's take a look.
4: It's books. Joe saw them.
3: That's right.
6: Books from whose office?
3: From upstairs.
6: Come on, come on. From whose office?
3: Wait, that accounting firm.
4: No, Joe.
6: That's right, Joe. Be a good boy and don't tell stories to the nice policeman. Whose office?
3: Mr. Perry Mason.
6: Well, well, well. Now, imagine that.
4: Yeah, imagine it. Now, stand aside, huh?
6: School is out, children.
4: Look, stop acting like your idea of a humorous cop.
6: All right, Mr. Drake, we're through laughing. Open it up. That is, if you want to keep your license as a private detective.
4: I can't open it. The lid is nailed down.
6: I can see that. Take it off.
3: Me?
6: Yes, you. You've got a hammer sticking out of your overalls there.
3: Mr. Drake.
4: Don't do it, Joe. He can't make it.
3: Okay.
6: Give me the hammer and I'll take it off.
4: No, you don't open it either. Not without that piece of paper.
6: We got that piece of paper, wise guy.
4: Well, let's see it.
6: Mr. Raft's got the warrant.
4: Yeah, you say.
6: He's got it, and I've got the right to open this.
4: Not until I see that piece of paper.
6: Now, look, Drake. Stalling won't buy you a thing. I know he's in there.
4: Do you know it enough to break open a lawyer's private property when his agent tells you no?
6: Huh?
4: I'm responsible for these books.
6: You got a warrant, wise guy. Now, stand aside, or...
4: These aren't on Mr. Mason's premises.
6: So what? It came from there.
4: That cuts no ice. You a lawyer, Martin? I'm not either. Mr. Mason told me his rights, and you touch this before I see a warrant, and he'll throw some of those law books at you.
6: Okay, smart guy. You want to keep him shut up in that crate much longer. Hey, Pete, Carl. Come here and watch these clowns a minute. Just rest comfortable, Mr. Mason.

0: Mason's office is right up here, Mr. Rapp.
1: Yeah. Too bad we couldn't bring the reporters with us.
0: He's complicating it.
1: No, of course you're right. However,
0: they'll get pictures when we bring them down.
1: Yeah. You have your handcuffs?
0: Handcuffs?
1: Sure, sure.
0: Now, look, there's no excuse for putting bracelets on Mason.
1: But there certainly is, Lieutenant.
0: Mustn't take chances with a tricky operator like him. Now, it's too bad we can't shoot on sight.
1: Oh, we want him alive, Lieutenant Drake. Oh, yes, indeed. I anticipate prosecuting Perry Mason.
0: I'll bet. Well, this is his office.
1: When the lights are on, go on in. I'll make a wager he's not here.
0: Well, just take it easy.
1: Probably hiding in the building. We'll have to hunt him down like a rat.
2: Yes?
1: Stand aside, Miss Street.
2: Hey, stop shoving. What is the meaning of this, Lieutenant Trag? You know better.
0: Where is he, Dillon?
2: Who?
0: Now, don't stall. You know.
2: But I...
1: Come now, Miss Street. You know the building's sealed off.
2: Well, I knew there was some excitement, yes.
1: Where's your employer?
2: Now, just a minute.
1: Search the premises, Lieutenant.
2: What? Don't you dare.
1: Go ahead. He isn't here, but you better make sure.
2: Mr. Mason certainly is here.
1: Hey?
2: I said he is here. Now, I've answered your question, and you can get out.
0: All right, relax, Della.
1: You say he's here, just waiting?
2: I said he's here, but not waiting. He's very busy.
1: Oh?
2: And he does not wish to be disturbed.
1: Yes, I can imagine.
2: Under any circumstances, Mr. Apt. Ames, I'll be delighted.
1: Let's go. Stand aside, Miss Street.
0: We, got the authority, Della.
2: A warrant?
0: Mm-hmm.
2: I don't believe it.
1: Read it yourself. Go on. Read it.
0: But don't bother with the fine print, Della. It's all in order.
2: Well, all right, Lieutenant Trag. I'll call Mr. Mason.
1: No. You stay here. Come with me, Trag.
2: Excuse me.
1: Come on, Trag.
0: Wait.
2: Officer Perry Mason. Why, no, I'm sorry. You must have the... No, you've got the wrong number.
0: Give me that.
2: It was the wrong number, Lieutenant Trag.
0: Yeah. Who is this? Martin. Yeah. Yeah, I heard her, but never mind about her. What? Packing case, huh? Yeah. Well, what do you know? You were right, Mr. Rapp. Mason didn't sit still.
3: What?
0: Well, Martin tells me he's intercepted Paul Drake trying to sneak out a packing case through the basement. And that, Perry Mason is inside it. Well, it seems you're going to get the last word after all.
4: Well, Mr. Apt seems to be getting just exactly what he wants. Perry Mason, trapped and helpless. All nailed up for delivery. Oh, yes, Mr. Apt is smiling a beaming smile of triumph. But, well, by all means, join us on Monday.
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4: 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And it's true, Effie. 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
3: Oh, really, Sam?
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3: Where are we going, Sam?
4: Why, to Ted's Teepee for a rousing repast of ground corn and dried buffalo meat.
3: Oh, well.
4: Don't quibble, Effie. Get the wigwam ready, sharpen my tomahawk, and lay out my herringbone breech clout. I'll be right in to dictate the Shargaga, the Shanagma... Ah, the Indian caper.

0: Captive maid. Red Wing!
1: Oh, here I am, Running Skunk.
0: Running what?
1: Skunk. He was a famous Indian detective.
0: You sure you're not making this up?
1: Oh, no, Sam. Oh, no. He was the scourge of Indian lawbreakers.
0: The scourge, huh? Even so, you have 2 minutes to think of a better name.
1: Oh. Rippling Stream?
0: Not virile enough.
1: Crunching Muscles?
0: Too virile. What is that stuff you've been getting me, anyway? To Lieutenant L.J. Myron, San Francisco Homicide Detail. Better take it back. Copy to Chief Black Cloud, Santee, Dakota Indian Reservation. Oh, murder. Attention, federal Indian agent from Samuel Spade, San Francisco, license number 137596. Subject, the Shargagagag, Shargona, call it for now, the Indian caper, and quiet to you. I was sitting in my office, doing absolutely nothing, when something interrupted me. First, it was a buckskin smell, then the soft tread of moccasins, followed by the sound of a rattle. His beaded clothes were wrapped in a rich-looking embroidered blanket, and his multicolored headdress reached to the floor. His face looked like the model for the Indian head nickel.
2: How?
0: Who?
2: My name, Chief Black Cloud.
0: How do you do, Chief?
2: You, Shaman Spade.
0: Sam.
2: Shaman, Indian word for wise man, prophet, seer.
0: Sam.
2: Newspapers say you good scout.
0: Well, they exaggerate, so, you know.
2: Chief need to hire good scout for job.
0: Well, shall we talk?
2: You come for powwow in Chief's Council Lodge.
0: Where's that?
2: St. Mark Hotel, fourth floor.
0: I see. You have reservation. Well.
2: You ride with Black Cloud. He have iron pony on street made by great Indian chief, Pontiac.
0: And he actually had a council lodge at the St. Mark, fourth floor. Outside the door of his room, two braves were standing, arms folded. One of them was the first Indian I'd ever seen with hair on his chest. We entered the room. Indian file, of course. The chief had apparently brought in his own decorator. The walls were covered with hanging animal skins. A weathered canopy of thatch hid the ceiling, and on the floor, genuine hand-woven rugs. No expense had been spared. In one corner of this room stood a full-size teepee. Two squaws shuffled out of it. The young one glided forward and handed the chief a long Indian pipe.
2: Shaman Spade, this fairest Indian maid of all. Only person in world important to Black Cloud. Name, Little White Lilac.
0: How do you do, Little White Lilac?
3: It's nice to have you here.
2: She wise, educated girl. Graduate Smith College.
0: Nice.
2: All squaws out.
1: Oh.
0: All squaws out.
2: Squaws no good at powwow.
0: Well, you know best, chief.
2: Now we powwow. You get paid well. Chief Black Cloud own 130 oil wells near Tulsa.
0: Oh, Oklahoma, huh?
2: Not Oklahoma. Indian land. Union mean nothing. Union temporary thing.
0: I see.
2: Indian here long before white man.
0: This is true.
2: And Indian will be here long after white man.
0: All right, chief, all right.
2: Chief Black Cloud come to San Francisco Village 5 days ago for a powwow with big engineer.
0: Anybody I know?
2: His name, Clarence Hobart. 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
0: Uh-huh.
2: Fine Indian name. We have powwow 4 days. Hobart disappear.
0: And you want me to find him, is that it?
2: Chief tired of San Francisco. Want finish powwow. Get back to Santee Dakota Reservation.
0: Clarence Hobart. Okay, I'll see what I can find out.
2: Good. One moment, Shaman Spade.
0: Sam.
2: Chief have something you guard for a few days.
0: What's this?
2: This beaded wampum belt, ancient relic of Nipmuc tribe.
0: Nipmuc.
2: Here in Tipi San Marc, too many light-fingered chambermaids and bellboys.
0: You want me to hold on to this for you?
2: Yes. Wampum of great sentimental value, woven by ancient wise man Taniluka. Tells interesting story in history of tribe. Guard it well.
0: Haven't lost a wampum yet. Is that all, then?
2: One more thing. We smoke pipe of friendship. I smoke. Here. Now, you smoke.
0: To friendship. Now I know what happens if the bag of Lucky Strike doesn't buy. When I left Chief Black Cloud's fourth floor lodge, there was only one brave standing outside the door. The hairy-chested Indian was probably taking five. The wampum belt was about 3 feet long, made up of hundreds upon hundreds of little colored beads. They were woven into a picture pattern, very pretty. The interesting story undoubtedly could have been translated instantly and told fascinatingly by Red Ryder. but then he has a smart horse. I put the wampum belt in my pocket and headed for the offices of the Arundel and Amesteg Consolidated Engineering Company. Fine old Indian names. I inquired about Clarence Hobart. They referred me to his partner, Anderson Watts.
4: Hobart disappeared? Absurd. Why, you couldn't lose him if you wanted to. He's as wide as a barn door.
0: Yeah, well, Chief Black Cloud seems to think he is missing.
4: Well, now, look here. Are you going to take an Indian's opinion over mine?
0: I might.
4: Well, just because he doesn't show up for an appointment doesn't mean he's disappeared. Why, one day when we were on a cantilever project in New Orleans...
0: some other time. If Hobart hasn't disappeared, where would he be?
4: Anywhere in the world. The man's unpredictable. Brilliant engineer, but moody.
0: Oh.
4: Every now and then he goes off alone to scheme up some fantastic thing like... maybe cutting off the Gulf Stream and turning Cuba into an iceberg.
0: I like it.
4: But he always comes back. Disappear? No, not Hobart.
0: Yeah, well, can you give me his home address?
4: Well, here you are. Try it if you like. But I'm sure he's not there. I called this morning and nobody answered. Honest Injun.
0: I left this utterly charming man and started for the address he had written down. I was taking the shortcut through the alley on Sutton Street when I heard the rattle of beads, and a naked brown arm of considerable size reached out of the murk. I grabbed for it, but he slipped out of my grasp and sped swiftly and silently up the dark alley into the fog, leaving me with a handful of Max Factor No. 8 Iroquois makeup. I continued to Hobart's house without further incident. Found it just off Chinatown. Mr. Hobart?
5: Oh, I thought you might be somebody else.
0: Who else?
5: Pat, take a foot out of the door.
0: Just let's talk a minute, shall we?
5: Want me to call the police?
0: I don't think you will, Mr. Hobart.
5: All right, out with it. What's on your mind?
0: My name is Sam Spade. I'm a private detective. There's an Indian named Chief Black Cloud who's worried about you.
5: I'm old enough to worry about myself. Now, stop bothering me. Go away.
0: Look, I'm going to tell the chief where you are, you know, because that's what I was hired to do.
5: You'll... you're right. Confidentially, I've been on a two-day drunk. You know how it is.
0: Who, me?
5: Tell him to phone me tomorrow. I'll talk to him.
0: Well, what are you doing here today? This is your day off.
1: I just wanted to show you something.
0: Happy, first do me a favor and put this wampum belt in the safe, will you?
1: A wampum belt?
0: Genuine Indian art.
1: Oh, it's beautiful.
0: Tells the story.
1: You know what?
0: Yeah.
1: It'll go beautifully with... Oh, Sam, I forgot. There's a girl waiting in your office.
0: Well, good.
1: Sam, don't you want me to show you?
0: And there was indeed a girl in my office. It was Little White Lilac, Chief Black Cloud's fairest Indian maid of all. Only a heap big change had taken place. She still had the Indian color, but gone was the headband, gone the buckskin dress, gone the squatting squaw, the St. Mark teepee. Little White Lilac stood revealed in the thin disguise of a modern white woman's cocktail dress, complete with pale-faced 20-carat perfume. It was a transformation worthy of a high-priced medicine man. But more surprises were to come.
6: Hello.
0: How?
6: I've been waiting for you.
0: Yeah, well, a big brave just returned from hunting party.
6: You can drop the teepee talk. I'm civilized.
0: Well, okay. What's on your civilized mind?
6: Chief Black Cloud gave you a wampum belt. I want you to give it to me so I can destroy it.
0: Well, I gave my word to keep it, and I accepted the promise of money for its protection. Now, you wouldn't want me to be an Indian gift. I mean, violate my ethics, would you?
6: Sam, if I must tell you, Chief Black Cloud is insane.
0: Not if he keeps you around.
6: Must we have these juvenile references to my personal beauty?
0: Juvenile. Well, sorry. You are Indian, aren't you?
6: Of course. I am a Nipmuc.
0: Nipmuc.
6: That wampum belt is secret to undreamed of wealth, greater than the fortunes of the 10 richest families of this country.
0: Wow.
6: Chief Black Cloud is wealthy from oil, but that belt make him more powerful than the Bank of America.
0: You mean he could take my car back?
6: You think this is a joke, don't you?
0: Well, I love the way you tell it, though.
6: He's going to use it to destroy modern American civilization. To pay the white man back for what he did to the Indian.
0: I see.
6: He wants to start a giant Indian revolution.
0: And you want to destroy the wampum to save all this, hmm?
6: Exactly. And now you'll give it to me, won't you?
0: Uh-uh. What happens in the next chapter?
6: Sam, you have to believe me.
0: Why?
6: Why do you think the chief is here conferring with an engineer? He wants to get at that wealth.
0: Hobart's going to make him wealthy? Now, really, Little White Lilac, isn't this all a little white lie?
6: Sam. If I take you to Hobart and he confirms what I've said, will you believe me?
0: I might.
6: Come on.
0: She took me by the hand and she led me out of the office and up and down several streets until we arrived at a frowsy-looking brownstone. We entered, still holding hands, and came to rest in an apartment that looked just recently occupied. I guess that's what it looked like because you couldn't tell much. It was being lit by either one 10-watt frosted bulb or by fireflies.
3: This is the place.
0: Yeah, a little dim in here, wouldn't you say?
3: I like dim places.
0: Yeah. Mm-hmm. Where's Clarence?
3: I'll get him in a minute. First, Sam.
0: Yes, Violet.
3: You've been so nice.
0: I have.
3: I want to find some way to thank you.
0: I'll wait while you look.
3: I can start by kissing you.
0: Mm-hmm.
3: Please,
0: mm-hmm.
3: Sam.
0: The kiss was great. In fact, it blew the top of my head off. After this, there was a free fireworks display, followed closely by a giant roar that sounded like Niagara Falls with a cold. It was a short feature, followed by a long period of dark, black silence. When the curtain came up again, I was lying in an alleyway. I was stiff and cold, my head throbbed with pain, my brain was a jumble, my suit was torn and dirty, my patience was at an end, and my anger with Little White Lilac knew no bounds. I went out of the office to change clothes and get a drink. The phone was already ringing when I opened the door. Sam Spade.
7: This Chief Black Cloud talking from St. Mark TP.
0: Yeah. What's on your mind, Chief?
7: 10 minutes ago, bellboy delivered to Chief Black Cloud box. Inside box is scalp of Engineer Clarence Hobart.
0: I hung up the phone, fell into my chair, snapped on the lights, and fell out of it again. My office had been massacred. The place had been ransacked thoroughly and looked like the morning after a Comanche smoker. And you guessed it, my safe had been drilled open. The ancient and valuable Nipmuc wampum belt was gone. At this point, I decided what Chief Black Cloud needed was a detective.
8: Now, here's important news on good grooming. If you want the well-groomed look that helps you get ahead socially and on the job, listen. Recently, thousands of people from coast to coast who bought Wild Root Cream Oil for the first time were asked, how does Wild Root Cream Oil compare with the hair tonic you previously used? The results were amazing. 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
0: I found Chief Black Cloud sitting cross-legged and looking disconsolately down into a small cardboard box. Both squaws, including Little White Lilac, were on one side of the room grinding corn. Lilac looked through me as if I didn't exist. I sat down next to the chief, looked into the box, and recoiled. It was a real, no imitation, 20th century scalp, and the red hair was certainly Hobart's.
5: Scalp comes with note.
0: Now, let me see.
5: Note written in Algonquin dialect. I translate. Honor Chief Black Cloud. Return to Santee Dakota Reservation and die proper death fitting to old man. Here you will meet violence unto death, even as this man did.
0: What's the point across? Look, Chief, it isn't that I'm scared, which I am, but I just decided to pull out of this caper.
5: What?
0: I've heard some things about you that don't sound too good.
5: You hear what?
0: That you want to start an Indian revolution to settle an old score with a white man.
5: Who tell you this?
0: The fairest of them all, Little White Lilac.
5: She tell you?
1: I've never talked to her.
0: She not only told me all that, but she...
5: Quiet! Spade, when did Little White Lilac tell you these things?
0: She came to my office today.
1: That's a lie. I never left this hotel.
5: We will see. Kalanuka.
9: Yes, Chief Black Cloud.
5: Did Little White Lilac leave hotel today?
9: Little White Lilac with me already.
0: Why,
9: Never out of sight.
5: Enough. Go away. Kalanuka speak with tongue of truth. Little White Lilac, I have grown from baby. She also speak with tongue of truth. Somebody lie.
0: Now, look, Chief, I know what I'm talking about.
5: Chief does not need help of double-tongued man.
2: Return wampum belt to me. I pay you.
4: All right, I'll,
2: Well? Chief, heard enough lies. Return wampum belt.
0: Wait a minute. I got a small but biting bit of truth to relate. Somebody stole the wampum belt.
2: Wampum belt gone?
0: Somebody broke into my office, drilled the safe, and took it.
2: You stole?
0: It was stolen from me.
2: Return wampum or you'll not live until sundown.
0: I'll return it if I can find it. Then you can pay me off and we'll call it even.
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0: Now, here's important news on good grooming. 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The results were amazing. 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Get Wild Root Cream Oil. Again and again, the choice of men and women and children too. And now, back to tonight's adventure with Sam Spade.
1: I walked outside muttering frightful white man's imprecations. Cutting through the hotel parking lot, I suddenly noticed the chief's iron pony made by Pontiac. There was a leather bag on the seat, sort of an Indian overnight case, and sticking out of it was a blood-stained tomahawk. This was of decided interest to me, and so were the rest of its contents. Somebody had a giant engineering project afoot because there were order receipts for such things as 2 LSTs, 4 underwater hydraulic drills, a diving bell, a dredging barge, and a steam derrick.
2: Back again, eh, Spade?
1: Yeah, back again, Mr. Wash.
2: Still looking for the missing Clarence Hobart?
1: Not anymore.
2: Well, I knew you'd realize the futility of it.
1: I found him.
2: And I trust you found him in good health. Old Hobart, the bug on health. Why, once when we were in Cleveland...
1: I think he's dead.
2: It was the Ohio River Bridge, John. Dead. Did you say Hobart dead?
1: Scalped, anyway. Mr. Watts, what was Hobart working on with the chief?
2: Well, I don't know exactly.
1: Well, let's go look at his desk file and see if we can find out. In the bottom drawer, under a lot of miscellaneous papers, we found a large manila envelope marked Black Cloud. It contained some topographical surveys of an area containing a lake. On the back of one of the surveys was written in fine print a series of 37 letters that looked like a whole group of Indian words strung together, or a code, or just doodling. It started out Chargaga, something or other. I left Mr. Watts sitting in his office with tears in his eyes, a new role for him, and made my weary way back to my place of business. Effie was standing in the middle of the office with a shocked look on her face.
3: Sam, look at this office. How did it get like this? Oh, my files and everything.
1: Come on, I'll help you pick things up. And again, by the way, what are you doing here? It's still your day off.
3: Well, when you were here last time, I wanted to show you something, but... You were so anxious to get to that girl.
1: All right, I'm here, and I'll look. What is it?
3: A new suede coat. How do you like it? The color is rust.
1: Well, I suppose... Effie.
3: What?
1: What's that you're wearing as a belt?
3: Oh, now, don't be mad, Sam. I just had to. It went so well with the coat, and when I saw it,
1: Chief,
3: I couldn't...
1: Chief Black Cloud's wampum belt. You didn't put it in the safe.
3: Now,
1: give
3: Sam,
1: it to
3: don't
1: me.
3: Don't be mad,
1: give
3: please.
1: It to me. Right. Wait right here. I'll be gone for half an hour, and then I'll come back and take you out to the best dinner in town.
3: Oh, I should go home and change first.
1: I had taken only 4 steps down the hall and somebody hit me from behind. I rolled and he went with me. We fought a quick, quiet, and decisive fight. And at the end of it, I held him in an arm lock and led him back into my office. Come on.
3: What happened, Sam? You're back early.
1: I had an unexpected caller. Come in with me and take notes. Now, sit there.
2: All right, all right.
1: Now, who are you and what's on your mind?
2: I'm nobody and I got nothing on my mind.
1: Spring, you're one of the braves that guarded the chief.
2: Yeah.
1: And you're a phony Indian, lousy makeup, and Indians don't have hair in their chest.
2: All right. My name's Grit Hammond. I'm a cowpoke. I should have stayed where I belong, out on the range.
1: Well, why didn't you?
2: Oh, once I said I'd do anything for that gal. Now I wish I hadn't. She brought me here.
1: Why?
2: Well, it had something to do with buried treasure. She was going to give me a big cut.
1: Where is it buried?
2: I don't know. She was going to tell me.
1: I took Hammond around to Homicide and left him in their safekeeping. While there, I got the latest flash. They had found Clarence Hobart dead and Les scalped down by the waterfront. There were no clues except a blow on the back of the head and lipstick on his mouth, which was enough for me, having been through the same course myself. Then I proceeded to the St. Mark, 4th floor. A little white lilac met me at the door.
4: You can't see the chief.
1: Why not?
4: He's asleep.
1: One side. when the chief sees what I've got, he'll wake up screaming his wampum.
3: You have it?
1: And with that, she pounced. I pushed her off, but she came back and got a hold of one end of the wampum and tried to pull it away from me, with disastrous results. The wampum came apart, and in a second was nothing but hundreds of beads rolling different directions all over the place. In fact, it was no more.
3: Oh!
2: What happened in Chief Council Lodge? Chief cannot sleep.
1: Well, I brought back your wampum, but now it's all over the floor.
2: Wampum belt destroyed?
3: Yes, it's destroyed, you stupid old man.
2: You talked to Chief?
3: Yes, stupid. You had the world in your hand. You didn't know it. You wanted it all for yourself, to tear down the earth. It could have been used to live.
2: What are you saying?
3: To live the way I'm supposed to live. Now nobody will have it, not even you or that fat engineer who wanted it.
2: Little white lilac, shut mouth.
3: I've been shutting my mouth all my life. You're a stupid, ignorant, disgusting old man. You'd be better off dead.
1: His big hands were around her throat. He stood there, anger and betrayal in his eyes. Then his hands dropped and he turned away with tears streaming down his face. It was then that the fair Indian maid went for him with a knife. And that was my cue to step in with a pale face weapon.
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1: 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She helped kill Clarence Hobart.
2: Now, Chief, believe anything.
1: Yeah, Chief, why did you want an engineer?
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1: Where is it?
2: That secret chief keep locked in head. 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Now you forget. 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
1: Period. End of powwow.
3: Oh, Sam, it's sad.
1: It is, it is.
3: Vanishing race.
1: Mm-hmm.
3: Just think, the days of the Colt and the Winchester are gone forever.
1: But the day of the Remington is still with us. Go to it and type this up.
3: Get in Chief Black Cloud's bag.
1: A little white lilac planted it there. If anything happened to the chief, she, as the only other living Nipmuc, would inherit the wampum.
3: Well, she could have gotten the money by just waiting.
1: Oh, shut up.
3: Sam,
1: hmm?
3: You noticed anything about the report?
1: Yeah. Hey, you got the name of the caper right. The Chagaga... Oh, what is it?
3: Chagagagog, Manchagagog, Chabunamungamog caper.
1: You've been going out with an elocution teacher.
3: Oh, Sam.
0: The Adventures of Sam Spade, Dashiell Hammett's famous private detective, are produced and directed by William Spear. Sam Spade is played by Howard Duff. Lorene Tuttle is Effie. 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Join us again next Sunday when author Dashiell Hammett and producer William Spear join forces for another adventure with Sam Spade. 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Again and again, the choice of men and women and children, too. This is Dick Joy reminding you to

0: Is that proper farmhouse cheddar?
1: No, I don't think so.
0: What about that?
1: No. It's quite nice, though.
0: Is it? Do you think I might try a piece? I'll have 2 ounces, please.
2: Jacob's, the cream of cream crackers.
3: Once upon a time there was an engineer. Choo-choo Charlie was his name, we hear. He had an engine and he sure had fun. He used good and plenty candy to make the train run.
4: Charlie says, love my good and plenty. Charlie says, really ring the bell. Charlie says, love my good and plenty. Don't know any other candy that I love so well.
5: Duel. Duel for floors. Duel cleans and polishes in one go, because it's a floor cleaner and a polish all in one. Duel, 2 and 6.

0: Choo-choo Charlie was his name, we hear.
1: He had an engine and he sure had fun. 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
1: 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Understand?

0: presenting Orson Welles as the Third Man. The Lives of Harry Lime. The fabulous stories of the immortal character, originally created in the story The Third Man, with zither music by Anton Karas.
1: The police of Milan, like the police of any other town in the world, can sometimes be mistaken. When they got certain mistaken ideas about me, I didn't stay around to put them right. I thought it'd be simpler just to leave town. So I took the morning train down to Genoa and had lunch at Enrico Ricciardi's. Ricciardi himself brought me brandy after lunch, compliments the house to an old customer. And when we both had our backs turned, a fly lit on the edge of the glass, and it wandered off drunkenly along the tablecloth, and I took up a newspaper from the neighboring table, folded it, and swatted. I missed the fly, but I saw the ad printed at the top of one of the columns in the back of the paper. Wanted, it read, wanted multilingual publicist to promote young lady, 23. And I translated that into English and meant that they wanted somebody who knew a few languages. Well, I did. As for promoting a young lady of 23, I'd be qualified there by information and by experience. So I topped off the brandy, said so long till later to Ricciardi, and went out to the streets, dodged the streetcars, and started up the hill. The advertisement had given an address. The street happened to be one I knew, overlooking Genoa Harbor, on the hill above Ricciardi's.

0: Melody Johnson wasn't home when I got to the address on the hill above Richardi's. Melody Johnson. That was the name given in the ad. I didn't know if she was a Dixieland trombonist or a sheet music company, but turned out she was neither. The old Italian landlady let me in, and there were photos of Melody all over the house. The landlady said it was very sad, but Melody, though she was so beautiful, had to work for a living dancing at the Genoa Palace, which was where she'd be after 8 that night. I took another look at those pictures, took pity on Melody, and made my plans for after 8 in the evening. In the Genoa Palace dance hall, among those dark Genoa girls waiting for dance partners, I'd have picked out Melody Johnson even if I hadn't seen her photos. She had hair the color of red clover honey and blue eyes that might have been a size or two too big, except that on her they were just right. I bought tickets, the band went into a slow rumba, and I abandoned myself to Melody.
1: You rumba beautifully.
0: You don't do so badly yourself, honey.
1: But I've had so much training.
0: You say that as if you had regrets.
1: Yeah, regrets is a nice word for corn. Oh, yes, my training's been very thorough. It began back home in New York. I wanted to see the world.
0: So you joined a show or a dancing troupe and came to Europe, and the outfit went bust and left you stranded here, right?
1: That's just about how it started.
0: Thanks for the dance.
1: Yes, thank you. But you're an American too, aren't you?
0: Right.
1: Are you over here in Europe on business?
0: More or less, business. My name is Harry Lime. Does that mean anything to you? Don't answer that.
1: All right, I won't. Mr. Lime, I hope you've brought enough tickets so we can have the next dance.
0: I bought you a whole evening. Look here, with these tickets, we can dance all the way to the French frontier.
1: And then let's walk out in the garden.
0: Okay.
1: It'll be dark and we'll be alone. We can talk, can't we?
0: What else could we

0: Well, we actually got down to business.
1: After what?
0: It seems that Melody Johnson wanted to hire somebody to promote her interest as a beauty queen. She looked like a beauty queen. But as I was kissing Melody Johnson, my sixth sense told me instinctively that Melody was off-key, give the joke. To the five senses, she was a beauty queen, all right, but something made me think there was something more that didn't meet the eye. So that's all it is to him. You want somebody to sell you as a beauty. Motion pictures, maybe, hmm? Beauty contest, cabaret work?
2: Hmm? Yes, Harry. Oh, there's just one thing more. The person will have to be ready to travel.
1: Oh, well, when and where?
2: Very soon. Very, very soon. As to where? Well, I'll tell you that when you've told me you'll take the job. Will you take it, Harry?
1: Oh, Melody. Suppose you give me a day to think it over. I was in my usual hangout in Genoa, Chardy's the next afternoon, thinking it over and reading the papers, and a fellow with very much the look of a Milan police officer came in. Did he know the whereabouts of one Harry Lyme? He asked Ricciardi. Never heard of a guy of that name, answered Ricciardi, of course, in Italian. I went on reading the paper, lifting it a little higher, in fact, high enough to hide my face. But I remembered what Melody Johnson had said. The person who took the job she offered would have to be ready to travel. Well, I was ready to travel. Very soon. Goodbye to Genoa.
2: Thank heaven. Ooh, that awful job in the dance
1: hall. Arrivederci, Italia.
2: No, not goodbye to Italy, Harry.
1: No?
2: Not quite. The ship stops at Naples on the way.
1: That's right, in Alexandria. Then where?
2: Cairo.
1: Cairo.
2: That's because of the beauty contest, Harry.
1: You want to be Miss Germans of Giza?
2: Because of the honor and the publicity value. And then there's a big money prize.
1: Mentioning money reminds me of something. Look here, let's just move a little further on down the ship rail. I know we can overhear what we're saying. Now, isn't there something you want to tell me, Melody?
2: Well, I don't understand what you mean.
1: Well, this is what I mean. You want somebody to publicize you and promote your interest.
2: Yes. Mm-hmm.
1: Not very natural, but what about this? Doesn't it seem to you it's the least bit queer, honey, that you have to work in a taxi dance hall to keep yourself alive.
2: Well, Harry, I told you about the gambling.
1: You told me you fell in love at Monte Carlo.
2: With roulette.
1: All right, but since roulette proved bad for your financial health, isn't it odd that you bought both of us first-class cabins on this ship? Very deluxe accommodation.
2: No, Harry, it's not odd at all.
1: Oh, it is.
2: There was nothing else available. All the other space on the ship was sold.
1: I suppose it was a possible explanation. Maybe it was the real one. Very spacious up where my stateroom was. Deck A, high up. We had a steward for every three or four cabins up there. The best service. Mine was quite an unusual fellow, my steward. I asked him about himself when we were an hour or two out of Genoa. He just brought me in some fresh towels.
3: Here you are, sir.
1: Thanks, steward.
3: I've told
1: him. Hey, you're not Italian, are you? Don't remember asking?
3: No.
1: So that was his story. Then at his country's embassy in Brussels, when the Russians lowered the curtain on the world at home, and since then he'd done one job and another. He said his name was Palco. Bohemian, Magyar, some such language. Paul in English. I said that was what I'd call him. I told him I probably would be a lot of trouble to him.
3: But whatever you will require, sir, I will be at your service.
1: Oh, well, thanks. I only mean, Paul, I expect to be out of the cabin all the time. By the way, if I'm needed, a message or anything of that sort, you'll probably better try the vicinity of a passenger on upper B deck. That's where I'm likely to be.
3: The passenger's name, sir.
1: A young lady, Miss Melody Johnson. I'm sort of employed by her, as you might say.
3: Can that be true?
1: Well, you say that it meant something to you.
3: She's only... I have, of course, heard of Miss Melody Johnson. The beauty queen of Monte Carlo, I believe.
1: That's fine.
3: I believe.
1: That's fine.
3: I believe.
1: That's fine.
3: I believe.
1: That's fine. She was.
3: Then,

0: That's right. That's right. That's right. She won.
1: Then, Charlie, you are a very fortunate man. Know her to be employed by her. I'm told she's a very beautiful woman.
0: Yes. Never seen her yourself?
1: I have never seen her. But she has been described to me.
2: Well, Paul Stewart wasn't the only one who took a special interest in Melody Johnson. Of course, up to a certain point, this was natural. Melody was probably the most beautiful girl afloat.
3: How nice it is up here on the deck. So nice and lonely. Just think, in the morning we'll be in Naples. Harry, are you listening to me?
2: I'm looking at you, honey.
3: Can't you listen to me for a minute?
2: Divide my attention.
3: Oh, seriously, I have a confession to make. There's something I haven't told you. Well, I didn't want to hire only a publicist to promote my good looks. Well, I suppose what I really wanted was sort of a bodyguard.
2: Oh.
3: You know, may I tell you something?
2: Okay, go ahead, tell me something.
3: Well, the other night, when I learned who you were, I was frightened a little. Because of your reputation, things I'd heard about Harry Lyme here and there. But now, you're alone with you. I feel secure. I'm happy.
2: Well, I'd be happy, too, if we were alone. Oh, when they built that housing back there, deck 6 feet yards, and, you know, build a man's head, shoulder, arm looking around the side of it.
3: Harry, there is someone. A man watching us.
2: He's right. I mean, it's a shoulder of his life. Pretend to kiss. What am I thinking? Out of my mind.
0: Can't you?
2: Turn up your face.
3: Oh, is this a good plan, Harry?
2: So far, it's a wonderful plan. I kissed her, and then I left her by the lifeboat and turned around and walked back up the deck. The man pulled in like a turtle, shrinking into the angle of the housing. Good evening. Out for the salt air?
4: Excuse me that I have intruded on yourself and the lady. I stopped only to light my cigar.
2: Well, that's all right, old man. I don't apologize at all. Only take a tip from me.
4: Senor?
2: Next time, don't light your cigar after it's already lit. And goodbye, old man. I squired Melody to a cabin and went back to my room. Somebody had been there before me. The cabin didn't look gone over, but one or two small things about the place. Had somebody found a way to break in? The little Italian fellow with a lit cigar, or Paul the steward? He could have let himself in without any trouble. But what was whoever it was looking for? What did he want? I checked through my things. Nothing was missing. It wasn't until the next day when we docked in Naples that I began to get some idea of what it was all about. Stop along here, driver.
5: Yes, signore.
2: This is one of the best views, Melody, but that Vesuvius over there.
3: Harry, let's get out of the car for a better look.
2: Why don't you better do that, honey? Driver, drive on, will you please?
3: Harry, why are we going? We haven't had
2: seen it yet. Well, we didn't stop, Green Girl, for the view. That Alfa Romeo right behind us has been following us this whole time. We stopped to see if he'd stop, and he did, so he's following us. Well, in the back seat is somebody called Minelli.
3: Minelli?
2: Mm-hmm. I made some inquiries. We were coming to port this morning, and his name is Minelli. Mean anything to you?
3: Minelli? No. No, I don't think it does.
2: Well, he seems to take some kind of special interest in you. He's tagging us now. Well, Melody, since we couldn't manage to lose Mr. Minelli by car, maybe we can do it by foot.
3: Well, I know what he wants, Harry. I may as well admit it.
2: Now, wait a minute. You know what he wants? Well, maybe you ought to tell
3: me. I didn't know if I could trust you.
2: You better trust somebody.
3: Oh, I've been so scared. I haven't known what to do ever since I've had them in my possession.
2: Ever since you've had what in your possession?
3: The pearls of Bohemia.
2: The pearls of Bohemia.
3: I have them in my handbag now.
2: Pearls of Bohemia.
3: If we only get away from Minelli somehow, I'll tell you all about it.
2: Well, I wish you would.

0: As the ship pulled out of Naples for Alexandria that afternoon, there was a tea dance on the lounge.
1: I want to tell you now. All about the pearls.
0: Okay.
1: No one having
0: like
1: where to start.
0: Why not try the beginning? That sometimes works.
1: Yes, the beginning. Well, I suppose the beginning was Monte Carlo. Anyhow, I went into the casino.
0: And you had the bad luck to win.
1: Oh, it wasn't even that. I just fell in love with the roulette wheel, without any real reason. But it was so exciting, the wheel whirling, all that money, the calls of the croupiers.
0: Oh, I know, I've had a go or two myself.
1: And since then, since Monte Carlo, I've gambled everywhere. Vienna, the new Kursaal in San Marino, Lindau, Lake Constance, all those places. I've met a lot of wicked people.
0: Yeah, that's what you might call a crook's tour of Europe.
1: Yes, yes. That's what it might be called. You see, Harry, I've got gambling fever.
0: Yeah, but your luck hasn't been so hot. Right?
1: No, no.
0: Face it.
1: And that's how I fell into the hands of Zicky.
0: Yeah, that's the whole name, Zicky?
1: No, no. He has an unpronounceable first name.
0: Oh.
1: He comes from somewhere near Prague. I'm not sure exactly. But it's behind the Iron Curtain now, anyway. He got away, escaped from the Russians, and went to Paris.
0: And you met him in Paris and played two-card faro with him and lost your best ruse on honorary hat.
1: No, I didn't meet him in Paris.
0: Oh, you meet him with him some later?
1: Yes. He'd been the valet of the Count of Bohemia.
0: The valet? Oh, then it was the Count he met in Paris.
1: Yes, he rejoined him there.
0: Oh.
1: The Count had only two things left, his pride...
0: And the pearls of Bohemia.
1: The pearls from the ancient crown of the Count of Bohemia.
0: Very romantic.
1: Oh, I haven't any idea what they're worth, but it must be a fabulous amount.
0: I can imagine. Now, suppose you tell me how these pearls got passed along to you, honey.
1: Well, in the first place, Zicky stole them.
0: Oh, Zicky stole the pearls, and then what did Zicky do?
1: Oh, nothing for a while. I suppose he was afraid to move.
0: Oh, I see. And finally, Zicky did decide to try to dispose of the pearls.
1: Yes,
0: and...
1: I met Zicky and me. I'd been losing at roulette, and Zicky lent me money to try to recoup.
0: Oh.
1: And then we played cards against each other, and as you said a minute ago, I lost my hat.
0: The grim picture takes shape now. Zicky, am I right, said he put you in the way of a means of paying him off.
1: Yes, that's what he did say.
0: You would dispose of the pearls.
1: Yep.
0: So natural and simple, isn't it? Yeah. In Egypt, this is supposed to be, right?
1: There's a buyer in Cairo.
0: I know.
1: Well, you know what Cairo is.
0: It's more or less, something more or less. The shadier side of sunny Egypt. Well, all right, if you're going to take the pearls of Bohemia to Cairo and sell them...
1: The money is to be paid to Zicky in Italy. Some kind of bank transfer. I don't really understand it.
0: But thinking on receiving the money tears up your IOUs, which is what concerned you.
1: Yes. Now you know it all.
0: Yep.
1: The whole tawdry story.
0: It just occurs to me, Melody, that you may have a little difficulty getting those pearls into Egypt. Past the customs.
1: Oh, I thought about that. I lie awake at night thinking about it.
0: You don't have to worry at all, honey.
1: I don't think I know what you mean.
0: Just that Mr. Manelli, at least, is after those pearls. He or somebody else may get them before we reach Egypt. And you wouldn't have to trouble yourself about the smuggler, Manelli. Well, we talked on a little longer without any tangible results. She didn't feel, understandably, that losing the pearls to Manelli was the right solution to the problem. But how was she to be sure of getting them past the Egyptian customs and on to Cairo? We tried the question on several ways, but it didn't seem to be a very good fit. Then we left the subject and our drinks and went out on the dance floor. And I took her in my arms. That fit was all right. While we were dancing, a man came into the entrance to the ship's lounge. Stopped a minute, stood looking around. Melody, you didn't get a look at him up on the deck last night. I mean, you got a good look at him during that chase in Naples today, but look now. There he is. That's Manelli.
1: That man standing in the door?
0: Yeah, the very one.
1: Harry?
0: What is it? Hey, even a face like yours won't stand that kind of plowing. Why the frown?
1: That man's name isn't Manelli.
0: You know him?
1: I've never met that man, but I remember his appearance. He was pointed out to me a year or so ago. Oh, yes. Somewhere on the Riviera. Oh, I'm trying to recall the name I was told.
0: Oh?
1: His name is Vittoria. Vincente Vittoria.
0: Wait a minute. I met him myself, but there's an international jewel thief called Vincente Vittoria. They're well known.
1: That's what I was told when that man there in the door was pointed out to me on the Riviera.
0: Vincente Vittoria saw Melody and Nain turned on his heel and disappeared. I left Melody in the lounge, but supplied myself with the key to her cabin. It occurred to me that Vincente Vittoria might think of having a look for the pearls there, while Melody herself was lost in the wonders of Harry Lyme and the war. door was locked, but I don't think Melody's stateroom was just as she'd left it. There was a man inside.
2: Oh, sir. Oh, it is you, Mr. Lyman.
0: He's putting the lady's dainties back in those wardrobe drawers I used to, huh?
2: Oh, yes, sir, yes. Yes, that is just what I am doing.
0: You know, Paul, there may be two or three things wrong with this picture. Shall I enumerate them for you in order? Okay, this isn't your deck. This is B deck. And if it wasn't B deck, this isn't your block of staterooms. But anyhow, the pearls of Bohemia aren't in those wardrobe drawers, so you're wasting your time, old man.
2: I understand, sir. I must apologize.
0: Well, you have to apologize to the lady, not to me. But maybe you owe me an apology after all. Was it you who went through my cabin last night, Paul, old man?
2: Yes, I did.
0: Looking for the pearls, of course.
2: Yes, that is what I was doing.
0: You know, Paul, this could get you into bad color with your employers here on the ship. Steward who wants to be light-fingered with passengers' property.
2: The pearls of Bohemia were stolen from their owner by a man named Zicky. The owner did not wish to have the foreign police arrest a fellow countryman of his, but he had Zicky privately watched. Zicky passed on the pearls to Miss Johnson, and the owner was very much surprised to discover himself that Miss Johnson was sailing for Egypt on this ship. The owner supposed that she was going there to dispose of the pearls.
0: I see. Well, look, come out to my cabin. We'll have a drink, shall we, old man?
2: I could not do that, sir. It would not be proper in the steward. I must decline.
0: That deprived me of the chance of telling my grandchildren I once had a drink with the Count of Bohemia. Oh, come along. Cabin. We'll drink together, Count. Talk this whole thing up. We made good time to Alexandria. Melody was still worried.
1: Harry?
0: Yes, honey?
1: What about these pearls? What am I going to do?
0: You're not going to do anything, honey. You can give them to me. I know a trick or two in the smuggling department. Mind if I take this stool here beside you?
3: The use of the bar is a treat to all.
0: There isn't any need for us to be too polite to each other, Mr. Minnelli, or should I say Vittoria? My business with you is business. See, I interest you.
3: I am listening.
0: That's all you got to do, old man, listen. That and one thing more. That one thing more is pay me 2,000 Egyptian pounds. And believe me, I'm giving you a cheap price. I haven't any opportunity here on shipboard to find out the real value of the pearls of Bohemia. Besides, I want a quick payoff and a get-out-of-town kind of deal, sir.
3: You are offering to sell me the pearls.
0: You are remarkably astute, old man, and I'm glad to see you come up to your reputation. Yes, that's right, I haven't here.
3: I see.
0: But ask yourself before you wonder if you ought to knock me over the head and steal them from me. If you, Vincente Vittoria, known jewel thief, ought to risk taking them through the customs, or shall I take them through the customs and deliver them to you intact in Alexandria for the small price of 2,000 Egyptian pounds? Done? Huh? A bargain? I thought it would be, old man.
4: Have you anything to declare, Mr. Lyme? The Egyptian customs.
0: Well, my dragoman has got my bags, but you'll find nothing beautiful in them. I have these pearls, though. Here, see? 16 or 20 of them.
4: What are their value, Mr. Lyme?
0: Oh, not much. A few of your Egyptian piastres. You can see for yourself they're not real. Imitation.
5: Harry Lyme returns in just a moment.

0: And now, Harry Lawrence.
1: Those pearls were imitation, but pretty convincing. Convincing enough, anyhow, to deceive an expert like Vincenzo Vittorio. He's an honest man of his particular sort and promptly paid me the 2,000 Egyptian pounds when I turned the pearls over to him at a little sidewalk cafe in Alexandria. The pearls ought to have been convincing, of course, because they were made for a very special use. When this is asked to build some such lady, you know, goes to the opera with a couple of 100 carats of diamonds on her fingers, they're very likely to be paste. Perfect duplicates, fine imitations, and the real diamonds stay locked up at home or in the bank. That's what fellows like Vincenzo Vittorio have done to the world of the upper classes, and the world of Bohemian counts is just about the same. So it happened that Count Paul of Bohemia had in his steward's locker the imitation set that matched the real pearls of Bohemia, and I got the real pearls from Melody. Well, I just traded. Melody had said, you remember, that Count Paul had only two things left, his pride and his pearls. He kept his pride, and I thought he might just as well have the pearls, too. Now, all of this left me somewhat under obligation to Melody. I know quite a few people in Cairo, so I may have had something to do with her being voted Miss Pyramids of Giza. The prize money got her out of debt to that fellow Zeke, anyhow. Then there was the dough I got from Vittoria for the phony pearls. Melody and I had a lot of fun spending those 2,000 Egyptian pounds. But that, as the fellow says, is another story. So long for now. And remember, all that glitters is not gold, but it ain't hay either.

0: 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I'll put one at Lance onto it. Very nice, young Harold. 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
3: 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That's why Fatima has more than doubled its smokers coast to coast. So, enjoy Fatima, the best of all long cigarettes.
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2: Dragnet, the documented drama of an actual crime. For the next 30 minutes, in cooperation with the Los Angeles Police Department, you will travel step by step on the side of the law through an actual case from official police files. From beginning to end, from crime to punishment, Dragnet is the story of your police force in action.
6: It was Saturday, July 22nd. It was hot in Los Angeles. We were working the night watch out of homicide detail. My partner's Ben Romero. The boss is Thad Brown, chief of detectives. My name's Friday. It was 10 p.m. when we walked out of the murder room at the Ferndale Sanitarium and went down to the end of the hall, the emergency room.
7: I'm sorry. I know this hurts. We have to irrigate the wound.
8: Where are the bullets that were removed from Miss Stalling?
7: Right on this table, Doctor.
8: There they are, Captain Elliott. Thank you. Romero, you want to mark the presence?
6: All right. Doctor?
8: Yes, Sergeant.
6: Wonder if it'd be all right if we asked Miss Stallings a few questions.
8: I think so. She's still in a bad state of shock. It'll be as brief as possible.
6: Yes, sir.
8: Miss Stallings, these men are police officers. This is Captain Elliott. This is Sergeant Friday, all right?
6: That's right. It's my partner, Sergeant Romero.
7: Yes.
6: You were in the room when Gus Valentine was shot?
7: Yes.
6: Do you feel up to telling us what happened?
7: No. Excuse me, please.
6: Surely.
7: I have to paint this.
6: You were visiting Valentine?
8: You better wait until the nurse finishes up there.
6: All right, sorry.
8: She got hit twice, just flesh wounds, but they're very painful.
6: Yeah.
7: Excuse me.
6: Surely.
7: You're all right. I can reach it. There. All right.
6: You were in the room when Valentine was shot?
7: Yes, I saw it.
8: Did you get a look at the men that did the shooting?
7: I don't remember.
8: Can you describe them?
7: I don't know.
8: You sure you're feeling up to talking now?
7: I don't know.
6: You any idea who the men were?
7: No.
8: Maybe we can talk to you later.
7: I don't care what you do. I don't care what you do. You hear me? You hear me?
8: Nervous shock.
6: I'm sorry. We didn't mean to upset her.
8: You didn't. Thought maybe she might be able to help you a little, but I guess not. Better make it sometime tomorrow morning. She'll be all right then.
6: Okay, thanks.
7: I don't know if I saw him. I don't know if I saw him. How should I know if I saw him? How should I know?
6: Let's go.
9: That's too bad.
8: Better have an ambulance move her up to county hospital. I don't think you should try to move her tonight. She needs the rest.
9: All right, we'll have a detail of men stand watch here till she's moved.
6: What time tomorrow could we see her?
8: If you can make it close to noon, it'd be better. Good rest, she'd be all right. Better let me give you a ring.
6: Right. Could you give us her full name and address?
8: Yes, I have it right here. It's Ida Mae Stallings, 837 Donahoe Street, Lindwood.
6: Thank you.
9: Anybody else here in the sanitarium see the shooting?
8: Well, I saw the men. I couldn't describe them, just their backs as they ran down the hall after the shooting.
9: How were they built, do you remember?
8: About average, I'd say. Hard to tell.
6: How were they dressed?
8: Well, one of them was wearing a hat. Looked like some kind of summer hat.
6: Straw?
8: No, it was one of those, what am I trying to say? You know the kind.
6: Was it an open weave hat?
8: Oh, well, you know, very common in the summer.
6: You mean a Panama?
8: Panama, sure, that was it. White.
10: What kind of suits did they have on?
8: I couldn't tell you. I was in my office when I heard the shots. I came out in the corridor, and they were just making for the back door.
10: Anyone else see it?
8: Sylvia Proctor, the nurse who was in the room at the time.
10: Why'd they kill her?
8: I don't know.
6: Any of the patients? Is it possible one of them might have seen it?
8: Yes, one of them did see something. Bert Anderson. Like to talk with him?
6: Yes, we would.
8: And down this way, he's in room 38, just down the hall from the shooting.
6: Uh-huh.
8: I should tell you, Mr. Anderson lost his speech about 9 years ago. He uses a child's slate to write on.
10: Why is he here in the sanitarium?
8: He's old, 73. He lives on a pension. Except for losing his speech, he's as sharp as a high school boy. Hello, Bert. Sorry to bother you after all the excitement. You're all right. We won't keep you up long. It's after your bedtime. Would you hand me that box of chalk over there?
6: Oh, yeah. Huh?
8: Bert, these men are police officers. I want you to tell them what you know about the shooting tonight. Well, I thought you might have seen it. This is Captain Elliott from the Homicide Department.
10: How do you do, Mr. Anderson?
8: And this is Sergeant Friday, is that right?
6: Yes, sir. How are you, sir?
8: And this is Sergeant Romero.
11: How do you do, sir?
6: Where were you at the time of the shooting, Mr. Anderson? Sitting in here with the door open. Huh? Did you get a good look at the men? What'd they look like?
10: Question mark.
8: I don't think he understands what you want to know. Yes, that's a joke.
10: Uh-huh. Let's put it this way, Mr. Anderson. How many men were there? Let's take one of these two men. Can you describe one of them?
8: That's the way, Captain. That slate's rather small, and he can only get so much on it at a time. He's like all of us. He wants to talk fast, and this is the only way he knows, so we have to make it easy for him.
10: I understand.
12: Bill Black, the captain. You're Bill Skipper. Same man, had a thin mustache. That's all I can tell you about him.
6: How about the other man, Mr. Anderson? Can you describe him? Please. What's that second word? I can't make it out.
8: Understand.
6: Uh-huh.
8: They were running very fast.
6: Thanks. Yes, we understand. Did you see the other man at all? Fine. What can you tell us about him?
10: All he could see was... man was wearing a hat.
6: A white Panama hat, Mr. Anderson?
12: He says yes.
6: Was there anything peculiar about the way they walked or ran? Did one of them have a limp, for instance?
10: Didn't notice anything. Says he didn't notice anything. Could you tell us anything about the men's faces? They passed by so quickly. I was worried about the gunshots. Yes, we can understand that, but do you think you could identify them if you ever saw them again?
8: He says he could try.
6: Could Mr. Anderson come downtown if we ever show up?
8: I don't see why not. Bert gets around fine. Well, he wants to know why they killed Miss Proctor, the nurse. He says she was one of his best friends.
6: We don't know, Mr. Anderson.
8: As he wishes he could talk. Maybe he could help you more.
6: It's all right, Bert. You talk loud enough. Monday, July 24th, a roundup of all known racketeers and their gang members was ordered by the chief of detectives. Three show-ups were scheduled, one at 10 a.m., one at 2, and another one at 3 p.m. The witnesses that we had were unable to identify any of the men. The incomplete descriptions we had of the suspects was not enough to help the artist in the crime lab to build a composite picture of the killers. No matter what approach we took, it seemed that we were getting nowhere. The immediate apprehension of the killers was not only important because of their danger to the private citizen, but because of the ever-present threat of an open shooting war between Gus Valentine's followers and members of the murder gang, whoever they were. 3:15 p.m.
13: I got it. Homicide, Romero.
14: Oh, yeah, Lee.
13: All right, thanks. Crime lab.
6: They make a run on those slugs you got at the hospital?
13: Yeah, no match.
6: Oh, that's great.
12: How fouled up can it get?
6: Yeah.
15: Hi. Come on, Slomo.
14: I'm with you.
6: Hi, Rombo.
12: Cromwell's message here to call you why.
13: Well, yeah, I better do it right away.
15: Just so the skipper told Stromy me to work with you guys in the Valentine thing.
6: We can use all the help we can get.
14: Do you want to slide the phone over?
6: Oh, yeah, here you go.
12: What's the matter? Change your mind?
13: You let her ring once. She knows the signal. She's over at the mother-in-law's.
6: Yeah?
13: Mother-in-law's got lots of money and a limited phone. Let her call me.
6: You got any ideas, Earl?
15: Well, I don't know anybody who liked Valentine. A lot of them could have killed him.
12: Just got word from the crime lab. There's no match on those slugs.
15: And you didn't get anything out of the show-ups?
12: No, no.
6: Maybe that Stallings woman can give us something, huh?
15: You haven't been out there yet?
6: No, not yet. We've been sweating out the show-ups.
15: Stromy and I read your reports. Rough go. We had an idea.
11: Yeah?
15: Well, the Vanstein's boys you didn't get around to yet.
11: Who's that?
16: Benny Davis. He was pretty close to him. Thought a lot of him. If anybody figures to take over his interest, it's probably Davis.
11: You think advancement could have been the motive for him?
15: No, he wouldn't kill him. Anyway, he couldn't have. Just got in from Florida this morning.
12: It doesn't mean he couldn't have engineered it.
15: Possible, but I doubt it. Stromy and I know his operation pretty well. Pulled him in on that Patterson killing 6 months ago. Checked back through his record. Never picked up carrying a gun.
11: Well, it doesn't mean he couldn't get one in a hurry.
16: I'm not going to guarantee, Davis, but I don't think he's your man, Joe.
11: You got a line on him?
15: He lives at the Churchill Arms out in Wilshire, near UCLA.
11: All right, we'll talk to him.
15: What was the name of that girl who was wounded, the one at the sanitarium?
12: Ida May Stallings.
16: We'll go out and talk to her if you like.
15: Fine.
10: Who's going to see the Stallings woman at the sanitarium?
15: We are.
10: The doctor just called in from out there.
15: Oh, yeah?
10: Says she got something important to tell us.
11: What do you think?
10: She ran with Valentine. She knew his friends.
11: Yeah.
10: Maybe she knows his enemies.
11: As we planned, Detectives Rombo and Stromwall went out to the Ferndale Sanitarium to talk to Ida May Stallings. Ben and I drove out to the Churchill Arms apartments to see Benny Davis, one of Gus Valentine's close friends. He left a message with the desk clerk that he would be at his tailor's most of the day. The clerk gave us the address. It was an exclusive custom shop on Crescent Drive in the heart of Beverly Hills. Franklin Smith Limited was one of those places that featured imported Scotch tweeds and fine English woolens.
17: Good afternoon, gentlemen. May I serve you?
15: Could you tell us if Benny Davis is in here?
17: Mr. Davis. Yes, sir. Third fitting room. To the rear, on your left.
15: Thank you.
12: Look at that brown cloth over there, Joe.
11: Yeah, that's Donegal tweed. That's nice fabric.
12: I had me one of them once. Wears like iron.
18: Oh, yes. This blue spin stripe, certain if it's a great deal better than the brown one. You can turn around. Yes, yes. Excellent fit.
19: Yeah, looks fine. I don't know if I like that right shoulder.
11: Looks a little low, Mr. Davis.
15: Excuse me?
11: Well, this fitting room's taken, gentlemen.
15: Benny Davis in here.
19: Yeah, what is it?
15: What if we could see you alone?
19: What about?
15: Confidential.
19: No, Cedric, not like that. Pull the shoulder up. More padding, maybe.
18: Oh, do you think so? I don't know if I agree, Mr. Davis.
19: Well, you can see how it slopes off there. I like a good full shoulder.
18: Well, you've got a good pull cut here. Of course, too much padding is going to ruin the line of the jacket.
19: I'd like more padding.
18: Yeah, very well. Number two pad in the right shoulder and easy armholes.
11: Number two pad, right shoulder, easy armholes.
19: What is it, income tax? What's the secret?
15: We're police officers. Like to talk to you alone for a minute.
19: All right, be finished in a second.
11: That takes care of this one, Mr. Davis. You want 2-inch cuffs in the trousers?
19: Yeah, on all of them. Cedric, be sure to get these sleeves short enough. I'd like lots of linen to show.
18: Oh, yes, surely.
11: Now, if you'll slip on the green tropical.
19: Okay.
11: I'll take your jacket.
19: Thanks. Hey, and tell me what it's all about.
12: I'd rather talk to you alone.
11: Here are the trousers.
19: Okay. Good looking suit, huh?
15: Fine.
19: Yeah, get all my stuff made here. I'll let Smith here make you a suit sometime. Got a fine suit of clothes.
12: Yeah.
11: Thank you, Mr. Davis.
18: Your jacket, Mr. Davis.
19: Right.
18: That looks fine. Yes, the trousers are just right. A little fullness on the back of the jacket here.
19: Uh-huh.
18: And take in the center seam.
11: Take in center seam. How much?
18: And bend. Raise the back.
11: Raise the back.
18: Shorten the collar.
11: Shorten collar.
18: Looks just fine.
11: That's a nice soft roll of the lapels, isn't it?
19: Yeah, good.
11: All right, Mr. Davis. Now, how about the White Palm Beach?
15: Nice Panama hat. It'd go good with that one.
19: I never wear them. I like a coconut palm with a wide puggy band.
12: Only if you could hold off the next fitting for a minute. We won't keep you long.
19: All right.
15: Any place around here where it's private?
19: We can use Smith's office. Okay, Frank?
11: Certainly. Go right ahead, gentlemen.
15: Thank you.
12: Which way?
19: Back here. Okay, what's on your mind?
15: Gus Valentine.
19: Yeah, that's a tough one to lose.
12: You got any idea who killed him?
19: We're working on it.
15: How do you mean?
19: Just that.
15: Well, it makes us even. There's only one difference.
19: Yeah?
15: We get paid for it. You don't.
19: We thought a lot more of Gus than you did. Any law against striking down the killer?
12: It's a law against shooting him down.
19: Tell that to the boys who cut down Gus. I don't think you can get to him about us.
12: We've done it before.
19: You're a little late with Gus.
15: We tried to keep him alive. We warned him for a month. He knew what was coming. We talked to him.
19: Yeah, he told me. Funny guy. He had a mind of his own. He had a reason for not telling you.
15: What was it?
19: When we get there, we can ask him.
12: You think you know who did it?
19: Won't be too tough to find out. Meantime, you can work it from your end.
15: And if you get to him first?
19: Maybe we'll give you a call.
6: Now, you listen, Davis. I'll tell you the same thing we told Valentine. It's not open season for murder. This town's had all the shooting it's going to have. Valentine's killer's going to go to the gas chamber. That's the only way he's going to go, you understand?
19: Nobody said any different.
6: All right. Then you can tell us what you know.
12: Who do you think shot Valentine?
19: I can't be sure.
12: You've got somebody in mind?
19: There's a dame.
6: Who?
19: Audrey Thompson.
6: What about her?
19: She runs around with a couple of guys.
6: Yeah?
19: There's never any love lost between them and Gus. They were always talking big about what they'd do if Gus got out of line.
12: What'd they have against him?
19: Business. Claimed Gus was squeezing them out.
12: Was he?
19: I never knew much about Gus's out-of-town business. That's where these guys are from. They're new in town. Figured Gus was cutting them off out here on the coast.
6: Who are they?
19: Shaker Brothers. Bud and Carl.
12: Where can we find them?
19: I don't know. They're town somewhere.
6: What about this Audrey Thompson?
19: Nice dame. Hard to figure. Husband died a year ago. Real nice woman. Been doing the town with the Shaker boys. Nobody can figure it.
6: You think she's in on it?
19: No, but she could finger them if anybody could. Lives at 8700 North Serrano.
6: All right, Davis, thanks. What's the new wardrobe for?
19: Going east to catch the new Broadway shows leaving Wednesday.
6: Better hold off for a week, huh?
19: All right.
6: Come on, Ben.
12: Think he's got anything?
6: Could be. We'll run it down.
12: Now, wait a minute.
6: Yeah.
12: Sure do like that brown cloth.
6: It's nice.
20: Sheldon, can I help you?
12: How long does it take you to make up a suit?
20: Anywhere from 3 days to a week.
12: Uh-huh.
20: You interested in having us make one up for you?
12: Yeah. Yeah, how do they run?
20: Prices start from $175 and up. This Donegal tweed here makes up for $250.
12: Oh. I guess not, thank you.
20: Wears like iron.
6: p.m. We drove out to 8700 North Serrano to the home of Audrey Thompson. There was nobody home. We went back to the office to check with Rombo and Stromwall. We drove in the Spring Street entrance of the City Hall garage.
12: There's Rombo and Stromwall. They must have just got in. Hey, Rombo.
21: Hi.
6: How'd you make out? Stallings woman tell you anything?
21: Well, we talked to her. Think maybe we got a lead.
12: What's that?
21: Girl around town by the name of Thompson.
6: Audrey Thompson?
21: Yeah, that's right.
6: What'd she say about her?
21: Said if anyone could put the finger on Valentine's killer, the Thompson girl could.
12: Minnie Davis told us the same thing.
6: What do you think, girl?
21: 2 and 2 makes 4.
6: Let's find her.
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6: 5 o'clock Monday afternoon. We tried for 3 hours to get in touch with Audrey Thompson. A few minutes after 8 p.m., we contacted her landlady. She told us that the Thompson girl was out of town and would be gone for 2 days. She didn't know where she'd gone, but she told us that she would be back. We checked her apartment and found all of her clothing and personal effects. A stakeout was placed at 8700 North Serrano, and then we went back to the office and got out a local broadcast on Audrey Thompson. Tuesday morning, 8 o'clock, Ben and I met with Captain Elliott, Detectives Rombo and Stromwall.
21: Get a line on the Shaker brothers?
12: Located them at the Eagle Towers apartments. Got them under surveillance.
21: I don't think it'd be a good idea to pull them in yet. See what the Thompson girl has to say, then we can move on them.
0: That's what we figured. Yeah.
1: Pull the packages on them?
21: Yeah, they both got fair records. Been up on 3 raps, 1 conviction, 2nd-degree robbery in Tulsa. That's where they're from.
20: Couple of tough ones, always ready to use a gun. Apparently got a wad of dough somewhere. They've been throwing a lot of money around town.
1: Pick up any rumbles about them?
3: Well, we've been nosing around. We can't get anything on them for sure. They're not known around here.
21: Shown the mug shots of the Shaker brothers to Mr. Anderson at the sanitarium. The doc, too.
1: Yeah.
21: Looks like the guys to them.
12: Everything hinges on the Thompson girl.
1: Check her out?
3: Yeah, she used to be married to a newspaper man, Blaine Thompson. Died last year in an auto accident. No children. Went to high school here in town, local girl. Reputation's good all the way.
1: Why the sudden switch to tough guys?
20: I don't think she knows.
1: You satisfied Davis is leveling with you?
3: Well, if he's not, he did a good job briefing the Stallings woman. They both came up with the same lead, the Thompson girl.
21: We had him in on the Patterson killing. You remember that, Skipper? He cooperated then.
1: That time it was his skin. This time it's not.
3: Well, I laid it out for him. He's been told.
1: Well, how's it feel to you fellas? Pretty quiet around town?
12: Yeah, it seems to be. I wouldn't make book on what might happen if we don't wrap this thing up quick.
20: I think after Joe and Ben gave Davis a word, he passed it down along the line. Anyway, it's an outside chance.
23: They just brought in the Thompson girl.
1: Send her in.
23: Right.
1: Can you sit there, Miss Thompson?
24: All right.
1: Our detectives Friday, Romero.
3: How do you do?
1: Cromwell, Rombo.
12: How do you do?
1: Guess you're wondering why you've been picked up.
24: Yes, I was rather surprised. I was down at Palm Springs for a few days. I don't often get away. My boss gave me a 2-day holiday.
1: What do you know about the Shaker brothers, Miss Thompson?
24: They're friends of mine. I go out with them.
3: We have reason to believe they might be mixed up in a murder.
24: I don't believe that. What's this all about?
3: The Gus Valentine killing.
24: Do you think they're mixed up in that?
1: How well do you know the Shaker boys?
24: Well, to be truthful, I don't know them at all, really. I met them at a dance.
3: Who introduced you?
24: Nobody. I go to the Brookdale Ballroom every Wednesday night with some of the girls from the office. It's open to the public. Carl Shaker asked me for a dance one night, and that's how I met him.
3: You ought to pick your companions a little more carefully. Both of these men have criminal records.
24: I didn't know that.
3: You've been out with them quite a lot, have you?
24: I've known them a little over a month, yes.
3: They ever said anything that might lead you to believe that they were mixed up in any rackets?
24: No, I never heard anything like that.
1: You're sure you never heard them discuss any business dealings of any kind?
24: Yes, I'm sure.
12: You've been seeing them quite a few night spots around Los Angeles with them, is that right?
24: Yes, they always take me to some nice place.
12: You always go alone with them?
24: How do you mean?
12: Which one of them do you go with, Bud or Carl?
24: Well, I never really thought about it. Both of them, I guess.
3: When you go out, they never take another girl along the party?
24: No, just Bud, Carl, and myself.
3: You go to most of the expensive clubs around town, isn't it?
24: Yes, like I said, we always go to some nice place.
3: Do you ever wonder where they got the money?
24: Well, they told me they worked for one of the aircraft plants.
1: I thought you told us they didn't discuss their business with you.
24: Well, I didn't consider telling me where they worked was discussing business.
3: Did you consider that an aircraft worker's salary wouldn't even handle the cover charge at most of the places they've been taking you?
24: No, I guess I was having too good a time to question
1: it. You see, Miss Thompson, you could spend a great amount of time with people and not remember things about them. Are you sure you've told us everything you know about the Shaker brothers?
24: Yes.
1: All right, that's all. If you find out something you think we should know, we'd appreciate it if you'd give us a call.
24: Well, I won't be knowing anything about them because I'm going to stop seeing them. I didn't know they had criminal records.
1: That's entirely up to you. I think it's only fair to warn you that if you do have any information you're withholding, it'll liable you to persecution.
24: I understand. I'm not going out with them anymore.
3: I wouldn't let them know you've talked with us. If they are the men we're looking for, it might put you in danger.
24: I'm not afraid of them.
3: Neither was Gus Valentine. For the next 10 days, Audrey Thompson, along with the Shaker brothers, was kept under close surveillance. It was obvious that she'd either lied to us or changed her mind. She continued going out with him. She was seen in all the important night spots around town. Thursday, August 9th, we met with Captain Elliot.
12: Skipper, maybe we better pull the Thompson girl in again for questioning.
1: Let's hold off for a few more days. I'm afraid if we bring her down here again, the Shaker brothers could get wise. Since she decided to ignore what we told her, they might get rough with her.
3: Why can't we move on them? Shake down their apartment. If we're lucky enough to come up with a murder gun, we can work from there.
21: I don't think so, Joe. The record and only one conviction. I think we'd be playing a long shot.
1: That's the way it looks to me, Earl. Maybe something will break if we can hold out just a few days more.
12: Yeah, being watched awful close. If they try to move in any direction, our men will be with them.
23: Friday.
3: Yeah?
23: Can you step out here for a minute?
3: Right.
23: Excuse me.
1: Oh, sure. Back when you're through.
3: Yes, sir. Yeah?
23: The lady out here to see you.
3: Thanks.
24: Mr. Friday.
3: Hello, Miss Thompson.
24: I didn't stop seeing the Shaker boys.
3: Yes, we know.
24: What you men told me a couple of weeks ago just made me sick. To think I'd been going out with these men, been seen with them. I'd, Never done anything like that in my life.
20: Yes, ma'am.
24: I decided to try and find out what you wanted to know.
20: You didn't ask him any leading questions.
24: Oh, no. I knew better than that. Last night we were out and they had a little too much to drink and they got to talking.
20: Yeah?
24: I didn't say anything. I let them talk and acted interested.
20: Yeah?
24: I confess now, I'm terribly frightened. I spent the night with my sister-in-law. Could I stay here till you get this thing straightened out?
20: Certainly. We'll give you protection, Miss Thompson. Now, what'd they tell you?
24: First, they got to talking about some girl called Ida May. I didn't catch the last name. Said they wondered if she saw them at the sanitarium.
20: Yeah?
24: Said they wished they'd finished the job that night, whatever that meant. Then Butt said, I don't think she saw us or we'd have heard.
20: Anything else?
24: Yes. Carl said, did you see the look on Gus's face when we opened up?
20: Then what?
24: They laughed.
20: I had a stenographer take Audrey Thompson's statement, and I filled in Captain Elliot, Rombo, Stromwall, and Ben. We checked the stakeout on the Shaker brothers' apartment. Suspects hadn't been seen since early that morning when they'd gone in. Detectives Rombo and Stromwall, together with Ben and I, drove to the Eagle Towers apartments. It was 4:35 p.m.
0: Strommy and I'll go up the back way. We'll notify the men on stakeout to keep a sharp eye all around.
20: Right. Let's go.

0: apartment. 410 is the top floor.
1: Yeah, let's take the elevator.
0: Yeah.
1: Push 4.
0: Just thinking.
1: Yeah?
0: That Thompson girl, long on nerve.
1: This way. Here it is. Cover me.
0: Yeah.
1: Police officers. You all right?
2: Yeah.
1: Hit the door. Come on.
2: Window is open, so fire escape.
1: Come on. There they go, over by the ventilator. Watch it.
2: There's Strom and Rumble coming out the door under the roof.
1: Rumble, watch it. They're up here. There goes one of them. Come on. All right, hold it right there.
3: I give up.
1: There goes the other one. He's making for that cable house. Stay with this one. I'll get him. All right, Shaker, let's put the gun away. If you make a break onto the roof, they'll cut you down. Hold it, Shaker.
2: You all right, Joe?
1: Yeah.
0: Did you shoot him?
1: No. He was trying to make it to the roof. He grabbed that hot terminal over there and knocked him cold.
0: Oh, yeah.
1: Move your foot, will you?
0: Yeah. What's that?
1: White Panama hat.
4: The story you have just heard was true. Only the names were changed to protect the innocent.
5: On November 19th, trial was held in Superior Court, Department 89, City and County of Los Angeles, State of California. In a moment, the results of that trial.
6: It's amazing how many long cigarette smokers are changing to Fatima. Here is the actual report.
7: From coast to coast, king-size Fatima has more than doubled its smokers.
6: Yes, more and more smokers every day are discovering that Fatima is the best of all long cigarettes.
5: Long cigarette smokers find Fatima has a much different, much better flavor and aroma.
6: Long cigarette smokers find that Fatima is extra mild because it's the long cigarette which contains the finest Turkish and domestic tobaccos, superbly blended to make it extra mild.
5: So enjoy extra mild Fatima. Best of all long cigarettes.
7: It's wise to smoke extra mild Fatima.
8: It's wise to smoke extra mild Fatima.
5: Adolph Bud Shaker and his brother Carl Shaker were tried and convicted of murder in the first degree. On recommendation of the jury, they received life sentences. They are now serving their terms in the state penitentiary. You have just heard Dragnet, authentic cases from official police files. Technical advice for Dragnet comes from the Office of Chief of Police W.A. Wharton, Los Angeles Police Department.
6: Fatima Cigarettes, best of all long cigarettes, has brought you Dragnet from Los Angeles.
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2: Baghdad, Martinique, Singapore. At all the places of the world where danger and intrigue walk hand in hand, there you will find Steve Mitchell on another dangerous assignment. Dangerous Assignment, starring Lloyd Burrell as Steve Mitchell.
3: Yeah, danger is my assignment. I get sent to a lot of places I can't even pronounce. They all spell the same thing, though. Trouble. But when I walk into the commissioner's office, I don't realize this assignment's going to prove you can sometimes hook the biggest fish of all right in the middle of a freight train. Morning, Commissioner. You sent for me.
4: Steve, ever been on the road to Mandalay?
3: Many times. Vocally, that is. Used to be the theme song of our jolly fellows clam digging and marching society.
4: Yeah. Well, this time you're actually going to travel that road, Steve. On your way to meet an American newspaper man named Forrester.
3: What's it all about, Commissioner?
4: Lately, we've been concerned over the leak of strategic materials and equipment from this country. Materials originally intended for Indochina, Malaya.
3: You mean some of that equipment isn't getting there, huh?
4: Right. It's winding up in Burma, then being shipped on through the back door of China.
3: So how does this newspaper man fit into the picture?
4: Chris Forrester knows the Orient. He's been there for years, has many contacts. He got in touch with us last night, said he had certain information which might help us plug up that leak of supplies.
3: Okay, Commissioner.
4: Get over there, Steve. Talk with Forrester. Get to the organization behind all this and smash it. Well, that's it. You've got your assignment. Good luck.

0: Sure, I've got my assignment. Hit the road to Mandalay. Check with a foreign correspondent there named Chris Forrester and hope the information he has will help us plug up the leak of strategic materials and equipment. It's late Friday evening when my plane settles down in Rangoon. I check in at the Strand Hotel, but Forrester hasn't arrived. Seems the train from Mandalay is overdue. I head for the depot, and that's when I spot the gent in the white suit tailing me. The same gent who was standing near the hotel desk when I asked about Forrester. I try a fast maneuver to shake him, clever ruse number 37B, and it works. I wind up on the main street again and hail an approaching cab. Then, as I open the door, I realize clever ruse number 37B isn't so clever. The gent in the white suit is sitting in the back seat of the cab, and somehow I feel it wouldn't be smart to turn down his invitation.
1: Do get in, Mr. Mitchell.
0: Okay. Pretty fast on your feet, aren't you?
1: I think so. All right, driver. Now, I'd like to have a little talk with you, Mitchell.
0: Friendly talk?
1: But of course.
0: I might believe it if you took that hand out of your coat pocket.
1: May I ask what you want with Chris Forrester?
0: You may. Only I don't think you're going to get an answer.
1: In that case, your identification papers, please. Come, come, Mr. Mitchell.
0: Here you are.
1: Thank you. Oh, I see. My apologies, Mr. Mitchell.
0: What's this all about?
1: Well, perhaps you'd best look at my credentials. There you are.
0: Ben Grayson. Chief Investigator, Southeast India Insurance Company, Melbourne.
1: You see, Mr. Mitchell, my company is interested in Forrester, too, in the work he's doing. We wouldn't want anything to happen to him. We're counting on him for some very valuable information.
0: Oh?
1: And we're willing to pay for it. As a matter of fact, I have a check in my pocket for him. £2,000, a small bonus.
0: And this information is in regard to...
1: the hijacking of freight insured by our company. We handle a good many firms...

0: And this information is in regard to...
1: the hijacking of freight insured by our company. We handle a good many firms in this area, Mr. Mitchell, and the company's been taking an awful beating in the past 6 months. The bosses have been on my neck, wanting me to do something about the situation.
0: Job hanging by a thread?
1: No, not exactly, but it does make a chap look bad, doesn't it? Well, I've had some luck. Picked up a few operators, small fry, bush league pirates and the like. Forrester seems to be on the right trail, though. He's after the big wheel, the power behind a gigantic organization operating in this area.
0: That's why I'm here, Grayson.
1: Well, as they say, glad to have you aboard.
0: Ten minutes later, we pull up at the railway station. While Grayson goes off to inquire about Forrester's train, I take a quick stroll around the depot. Seems to be an awful lot of activity about for this time of night. A lot of people milling around, workmen mostly, and two platoons of government troops are headed along the loading platform. I watch as they pile aboard the waiting train.
2: Steve? Steve?
0: Yeah, what is it, Grayson?
2: Trouble. Plenty of it. The night train from Mandalay, the one Forrester was on.
0: What about it?
2: Guerrillas attacked it 30 miles out of Sinteo, derailed it.
0: What?
2: Robbed the passengers, left three of them dead.
0: Oh, great.
2: The report didn't say who they were. Do you think one of them might be Forrester?
0: Well, let's find out. This, I take it, is the relief train?
2: Yes, leaving in a few minutes.
0: Okay, let's latch on. Grayson and I are aboard as the relief train pulls out of the depot, picks up speed, rolls northward toward Mandalay. Hours later, we watch the dawn come up, not across any bay, and not like thunder, but quietly... hot. Sticky. Then finally we arrive at the scene of the wreck. The locomotive, looking like a wounded bull elephant, lies sprawled across the tracks. Behind it, two passenger cars form a neat pagoda. First we check the casualties. Two of them are natives, the third is the engineer. Grayson and I split up, start checking the passengers lined up on both sides of the track. No sign of Forrester. No one seems to remember him. That is, until I reach a short, heavy-set gent sporting an expensive, though badly wrinkled, tan gabardine suit.
3: American chap, you say? Tall, graying about the temples. Oh, yes. It seems to me, his name was,
0: Forrester.
3: Oh, yes. We were in the same car. Spoke with him briefly.
0: Do you know where he is?
3: No. Should be about somewhere close by.
0: When did you see him last?
3: Oh, some time ago, before the attack, that is. Got into a small conversation with him regarding bicycles. I represent the Birmingham Thunderbolt. Excellent wheel, sir. Stout little machine and all that.
0: I'm sure. Thanks for
3: that. Oh, one moment, sir. Oh, Tala, would you pop over a moment, please? She might be able to help you, sir. Lovely girl, lovely. From Singapore. Don't know what she does, but whatever it is, she must do it well.
4: Yes. What is it, Mr.
3: Perryman? Oh, my dear. Gentlemen, I didn't get the names, huh?
0: Steve Mitchell.
3: Chava, Mr. Mitchell. My name is Perryman. Andrew.
4: How do you do, Mr. Mitchell?
0: Hi.
3: He's looking for a chap, friend of his, Forrester.
4: Oh, yes. The newspaper writer. A most charming gentleman.
3: Oh, quite. The point is, have you seen him?
4: Why, no, I haven't.
0: You a friend of his, too?
4: We met on the train.
3: He did off rather well, eh, Maria?
4: Merely a pleasant conversation.
0: You were with him when the guerrillas attacked the train?
4: Yes. We heard shots, and then the train stopped suddenly. There was great confusion.
0: And Forrester, what happened to him?
4: I do not know. In all the excitement, he just vanished.
0: He could have got off the train, you think?
4: Yes. I thought of doing the same. Started to, but the rebels suddenly appeared and forced us to remain in the car.
3: Ghastly lot they were. I know a smattering of the current dialect. Managed to catch part of their conversation. I got the impression they were looking for someone in our car.
0: Yeah. Could be, Mr. Perryman. Could be. Thanks.
1: Steve? Oh, Steve.
0: Oh, Grayson. Been looking for you.
1: I haven't had a bit of luck. How about you?
0: I haven't found Forrester, but I think I'm on to something.
1: Oh?
0: I've been talking with a couple of passengers who were in Forrester's car. I've got an idea he's skipped out.
1: What?
0: Yeah. I think he knew it was something more than just a raid to grab supplies, that the guerrillas were after him, too.
1: So assuming Forrester ducked off this train...
0: He's probably out there somewhere.

0: hiding in the jungle. Or if there's a village nearby, he might be headed for it. Let's find out. We do some fast checking. We find out that there is a village not too far away. We also find a native who will lead me through the jungle to it. Grayson stays on at the scene of the train wreck in the event that Forrester doubles back. I follow my native guide into the jungle. We don't get very far before we run into someone else on the trail.
1: Good morning.
0: Morning. You, lost?
1: Lost? Oh, but no, no. I was just out for a stroll. I understand it will be some time before the train is ready to take us on to Rangoon.
0: That's right. You were one of the passengers?
1: Yeah. My name is Herstal. August Herstal. I have a plantation near Mandalay. And you, Mynheer?
0: Oh, just a tourist. Name's Mitchell.
1: I see. And you too wish to stretch your legs, huh? The train ride is a tiring one, is it not?
0: Yeah.
1: I was about to return to the train. Shall we go back together?
0: Oh, no. My friend and I will push on a little further.
1: A word of caution, gentlemen. Do not venture too far. The jungle is treacherous.
0: Thanks for the advice, Herstal. We'll be careful. With a slight bow from the waist, Herstal turns, walks down the trail, and disappears from view. The guide and I push on, and the jungle gets thicker, the going rougher. Finally, I call a halt.
2: Why you want to stop? The village is only...
0: Just pipe down for a minute, Buster, and listen.
2: A bird of the jungle.
0: Anything else?
2: I do not hear it now. But before, I think there's somebody else on the trail.
0: Yeah, somewhere behind us, following us.
2: You stay here. I will go back and see.
0: No. You keep going along the trail and make some noise about it. I'll wait here.
2: Okay. You, boss.
0: I ease off the trail and wait. I can hear the guide moving up ahead in the jungle. And it's quiet. 5 minutes go by. 10. Nothing happens. I slip out of my hiding place, take off after the guide. I find him about 200 yards down the trail. He's dangling from the branch of a tree with a noose of vines around his neck. And he's dead.

0: I cut the guide's body down from the noose of vines and bend over him. I bend just in time. Slug whistles over my back. I dive into the brush and hug the ground. There's no sign of the sniper anywhere. That's just the way I want to keep it. I circle on all fours toward the trail. Finally reach it. Take off in the direction the guide has told me the village is. Half an hour later, I reach the river. I start along the bank. Then I spot somebody kneeling by the edge. I ease up quickly. Sorry to startle you. I wasn't sure who it was. Doing the weekly washing?
1: Yes.
0: Look, Miss...
1: I am Anine.
0: Well, maybe you can help me, Anine. Have you seen a tall American around here lately? His name is Forrester.
1: No. There has been no American. But some gorillas passed by here.
0: Gorillas? How long ago?
1: Only a short while.
0: Probably beating the brush for Forrester. Well, this is just great. I've got gorillas ahead of me and gorillas behind me. Unless the sniper was one of the passengers from the train.
1: What?
0: Oh, skip it. Which way is the village from here?
1: That way.
0: Okay, I'll...
1: What is it?
0: Nothing. Thanks for the information. I woke out of her sight, then I stopped. Anina's given me more information than she realizes. In her pile of washing, I spot the cuff of a man's white shirt, and it doesn't look like the native type. I wait. Pretty soon, she comes along the trail, looking back to see if she's followed. I keep in the brush to one side of the trail and stay with her. She leads me to a hut, half hidden in the underbrush, and disappears inside. I wait a while. Then I pop in after her. A tall blonde guy stretched out on the mat sits up fast. Hey!
1: He is the one I was telling you about.
0: Relax, Forrester.
2: Who are you?
0: Steve Mitchell, the guy who was supposed to meet you. Here's my credentials, Forrester.
2: Huh? Oh, brother, am I glad to see you. How'd you find me?
0: Spotted your shirt and the girl's washing.
2: She was trying to get the blood out of it.
0: Shoulder wound, huh?
2: Yeah, but not bad.
0: From the gorillas?
2: Mm-hmm. When they jumped the train. I had a hunch they were after me as well as the supplies on the train, so when they raided it, I took off fast. That's when I collected the slug. They followed me, but the girl here hid me and patched me up. I guess she thought you were after me, too.
1: I did not know who you were.
0: Forrester, those people who got friendly with you on the train.
2: Perryman?
0: And the girl, Tarver. Either one of them could have been planted there to put the finger on you for the gorillas.
2: Yeah. That thought occurred to me, too, when I was on the run.
0: Or it might have been Herstal.
2: Who?
0: I ran into him in the jungle near the train. Said he was one of the passengers out for a walk. Remember meeting him on the train?
2: No.
0: Well, one thing's sure, we've got to get you out of here and back to the train fast.
1: In the village, one of the men have a small boat. I will go and talk to him. I am certain he will help.
0: We head down river away and then double over to the train, huh?
1: Yes. The gorillas do not bother with native boatmen, and you can both hide in the bottom under some covers. You remember the place at the river where I was washing clothes, Mr. Mitchell? Wait for me there.
0: Here's the spot Anine wants us to wait for, Forrester.
2: Good. It didn't come any too soon.
0: Look, just in case we get separated, you better give me what information you have on this hijacking racket.
2: Right. The head man's a guy the natives call Lokai, but he's a white man.
0: Huh?
2: He's the string that holds all together. Without him, it'd collapse.
0: Do you know who this Lokai is?
2: 3 nights ago, I got a quick glimpse of him in Mandalay at a payoff. They spotted me, and I had to get away fast. But I'd recognize him if I ever saw him again.
0: No wonder he's trying his best to have you knocked off. How does the racket work?
2: Well, the hijacked supplies and munitions are recreated and reshipped to dummy addressees on the coast of Burma. Non-existent planters, exporters, etc.
0: I see. And then what?
2: It's hauled across Burma to Mandalay and then flown by chartered plane into China. He has no trouble with the local rebels because he pays them off and they leave his shipments alone.
0: Sounds like that'd take a lot of dough.
2: Lokai doesn't use money. He pays them off in foodstuffs. That causes a food shortage in the big cities, so then he runs a black market.
0: Brother, he works all the angles, doesn't he?
2: Sure. For instance, 2 weeks ago when the rebels blew up the water pipes that supply Rangoon, Lokai's boys moved in fast and did a big business selling water at so many annos a bucket.
0: This is one smart fellow we're talking about. Well, at least when we get back to the relief train, you can trade your information for £2,000, that insurance investigator.
2: Grayson? Yeah, I talked to him a couple of times last week in Mandalay. I guess he's on a spot with his company until his thing's cleared up. Well, I can sure use the dough.
0: Hold it.
2: Hmm?
0: On the river, just coming around the bend.
2: Small boat. That's Arneen in it, wearing men's clothes.
0: Yes, so it is. I wonder what happened to the boatman.
1: This is as close as I can come to the bank.
0: Okay. Let's go. Where's the boatman, Arneen?
1: He was sick, so he told me to take the boat.
0: I see. Here, Forrester, I'll give you a hand aboard.
2: Thanks.
0: Okay.
1: You had better get under the tarpaulin near the bow.
0: Right.
1: Stay under cover. There are many gorillas in the area.
0: Right. There, that ought to hide us. We can stay out of this torn place. Forrester.
2: Yeah?
0: She sure seems cooperative.
2: Mm-hmm. Maybe a little too much so.
0: If the price in your head is as high as I think it is, she may be trying to collect it herself.
2: Mm-hmm. Maybe by taking us to the local guerrilla chief, Twan Cole.
0: Just the same, we'd better play along for the time being. This boat's our best chance of getting out of here.
2: Yeah.
0: Hey, get down. Boat over there near the other side of the bank. Three natives in it.
2: Guerrillas.
3: Twanko,
1: Nam, Nam Nabu.
2: Oh, great.
0: You understand any of it?
2: Enough to tell me who our friend Arneen is.
0: Huh?
2: I told you the local guerrilla chief was Twanko. She's his sister.
0: What? Look, that other boat's out of sight. Let's get out of here before...
2: Steve, up ahead. That native bridge across the river.
0: Three guys perched up there with Tommy guns. And those boats on the bank. I think we're being taken to guerrilla headquarters. Yeah. Looks like we've drifted right into a nice little trap. I start to crawl out from under the tarp so I can grab the helm. But just as I stick my head out, something very hard hits me over the ear. And I fall.
2: You okay, Steve?
0: What? Oh, Forrester. Where are we?
2: Safely downstream, almost to the place where we get off.
0: What? Hey, what happened? The last I remember...
2: You got hit on the head. Arneen, you better fill him in.
1: I saw you start to crawl out from under the tarpaulin, Mr. Mitchell. I was afraid you would do something rash, so I hit you with this wrench to prevent them from seeing you.
0: You sure pack a mean wallop. Then you weren't going to turn us into the guerrillas.
1: Oh, no. It is true my brother is their leader. But it is also true I am opposed to what he is doing. I too wish freedom for my country, but not his way. And not when it means kidnapping and murder. I remember the war. There was so much bloodshed then.
0: You've got a good memory, Arneen. A lot better than most these days. Thanks. A couple of minutes later, she pulls the boat over to the bank and lets us out. We head through the brush in the direction of the train and Grayson.
2: It can't be far, Steve.
0: Pretty soon we spot it. They've hooked the passenger cars on behind the relief train. Then I see Perriman, Tava, and Herstal climb aboard one of the cars. We stay out of their sight. Any one of them could be the one who put the finger on Forrester.
2: Starting up.
0: We try to hurry, but Forrester's wound slows him down. I put him across my shoulders in a fireman's carry and take off after the train. And then I spot Grayson on a flat car on which a crane is mounted.
4: Hurry, Mitchell!
0: I come up beside the flat car, roll Forrester onto it, and I am aboard!
4: Good show, old boy.
0: Oh, for a minute, Grayson, I thought we were... Hey, why the gun?
2: Mitchell, don't you know who this is?
0: Sure, it's Grayson.
2: This is Lokai, boss of the hijacking racket.
0: What?
4: Quite right.
0: Look, Forrester, you told me you talked to Grayson a couple of times last week. How come you didn't recognize him as Lokai then?
2: I talked to him on the phone.
0: Oh, great.
4: Great is right. I'm quite indebted to you, Mitchell, for dropping Forrester right into my lap. Now I can get both of you out of my ear at the same time.
0: eyes flick up at the crane hanging overhead, then at the cable which leads down to the big hook resting on a box behind me. If I can get hold of it, it's our only chance. But Grayson is raising his gun, aiming right at me. Can't move quickly enough to do anything. But Forrester has been watching me, guessing what's in my mind. He moves slowly along the floor, reaches out suddenly, and grabs Grayson. It isn't enough to topple a man, but it gives me that split second I need. I grab the hook, yank, and then jump aside as it swings past, catching Grayson. Thanks, pal.
2: Brother, he's out like a light.
0: Put out of business in more ways than one.
2: Quite an act he was putting on, the hard-working insurance investigator.
0: Yeah, it was quite an act, until it got broken up. Or rather, until he got the hook.

0: Dangerous Assignment, starring Lloyd Burrell as Steve Mitchell. This is a Grace Gibson radio production directed by Lawrence H. Cecil. Be with us again next week, same time, when Steve Mitchell will embark on another Dangerous Assignment.
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3: This is Orson Welles, speaking from London. The Black Museum, a repository of death, a repertorium of violence. Here in the grim stone structure on the Thames, which houses Scotland Yard, is a warehouse of homicide, where everyday objects, a teacup and its saucer, a lady's parasol, a surveyor's chain, all are touched by murder. Now you take this lady's shoe. It's a familiar object, high of heel, neat cross straps, dainty design on the toe, an excellent sample of the art of the modern bootmaker.
4: Like my new shoes, Henry?
5: Lovely, my dear. Shows off your instep perfectly. And the way it breaks away from the curve of your arch. Enticing. Definitely enticing, my dear.
4: Henry, you're impossible. And I love it.
3: A nice couple, talking about a pair of shoes. You'll hear more about that couple, and more about the shoes. One of those shoes, by the way, is to be found today in the Black Museum.
0: From the annals of the Criminal Investigation Department of the London Police, we bring you the dramatic stories of the crimes recorded by the objects in Scotland Yard's Gallery of Death, the Black Museum.

0: Black Museum, Scotland Yard's mausoleum of murder. Here lies death. Yep. Entombed neatly with printed labels, with records of names, places, times, each white card a kind of tombstone. Very interesting collection in this museum. Here, there's a gardener's clippers. If you have a hedge around your property, you own one, long, sharp, triangular blades. They're fine for clipping boxwood. Fine, too, it was learned, for clipping jugular veins. And here's a true weapon, a revolver, lady's gun. This little 22. But the lady who used this one summer evening made very sure of her victim. She coated the tiny bullets with cyanide. Yes, and the shoe. Oh, the pair of them, of course. Charming, delightful. That's the type of fragile footwear a lady of some means would be expected to own. Elizabeth Marlowe was just such a lady. And she bought the shoes to please Henry Higley, who'd persuaded her that her age of nearly 40 was not too old for marriage. And she wore them as she drove through the stormy night, which marked the beginning of her honeymoon.
1: The storm seems to be getting worse, Henry, darling.
2: Don't worry, my dear. Here's B in. The light's just ahead.
1: Too bad the house wasn't ready for us tonight.
2: Our first night in our own house.
1: I'd have loved it, dear. It's so charming, so Elizabethan, from half timbers to the moat. Imagine a house with a moat.
2: I wanted something Elizabethan, darling. After all, it'll be a setting for my Elizabeth.
0: Gay, happy conversation, honeymoon talk. In spite of the rain pouring over the windshield. In spite of the dramatic lightning and the rolling thunder. Henry helped Elizabeth out of the worst of the rain, handed her a funny little terrier named Patsy, which Elizabeth had insisted on bringing with her, and then knocked on the door of Webley's Inn.
1: Sorry to keep you waiting. Come in, please.
2: I'm Henry Higley, and this is my wife. You're
1: Martha Webley. I've given you up, what with the weather and all.
3: We wouldn't have missed this for the world, Mrs. Webley. The storm. Well, it's almost romantic.
1: Oh, the little dog. Oh, isn't he sweet?
2: Are our rooms ready, Mrs. Webley?
1: Oh, of course. And a fire going against the storm. Oh, and may I take the opportunity, ma'am, sir, of wishing you all the happiness.
0: The Hegleys stayed at the Webley Inn for several weeks until the house was ready. The Elizabethan house with the half timbers and the moat standing on the edge of the moor. As Martha Webley put it,
1: they were so happy. Middle-aged, but happy as kids.
0: If laughter and enjoyment of simple things is happiness, then Henry and Elizabeth knew happiness. They drove over to their house each day and each evening. They discussed its progress.
2: Would you like the moat, reindeer?
1: But the water is part of it. Without the water, it would be just a ditch.
2: I thought perhaps you'd like to make a rose garden out of it.
0: But there was a garden at the rear of the house, so the water stayed in the moat. The mock drawbridge was always down, and very soon, Henry carried Elizabeth across the bridge and into their home.
2: Home at last.
1: It's going to be wonderful, dear.
2: Glad you bought the place?
1: We bought it, darling.
2: With your money, sweet.
1: What's mine is yours. Ours, darling, always. Now, come along upstairs.
0: There's always a lot to do in a 10-room house. Nobody with any sense tries to run a place of that size without help. So Henry, with Elizabeth's approval, interviewed several local young ladies.
2: What's your name, young woman?
4: June Godwin, sir. And here's my reference.
2: Yes, I see. Upstairs maid, also parlour maid. Any cooking?
4: Just plain cooking, sir.
2: My wife and I are plain people. We thought we'd try to get along without a regular cook, for a while at least.
4: I'll do my best, sir.
2: I'm sure you will.
4: Then I'm hard, Mr. Wrigley?
2: Why not? You've a good reference. That'll please your mistress, and you've your share of good looks. That pleases me.
0: So that was the way the wind blew, was it? And so soon after the wedding. Well, well, well. Little June Godwin went about her business, dismissing the remark as the pleasantry of a new employer who wanted to feel at home. Now Henry established the custom in that household of giving his wife her breakfast in bed. June prepared the tray and took it upstairs. She'd been doing this for about a week.
2: My, don't we look fresh and neat and beautiful this morning?
4: Oh, Mr. Hickley, please, sir, don't.
2: Shy, are you, eh? With those eyes and that figure. Come here, little one.
4: No, sir, please.
2: What do the boys hereabouts think of you?
4: I wouldn't know, sir. If you'll excuse me, sir, I'll take the tray to Mrs. Higley.
0: Handled herself well, didn't she, for a country girl? There's no nonsense about June Godwin. She needed the job. She was a loyal girl, loyal to her mistress and to herself in a way. Maybe that's why she spoke as she did. She deposited the breakfast tray in Elizabeth Higley's bedroom.
4: Ma'am, if I can speak to you a minute.
1: Of course, June. What's the trouble?
4: It's about Mr. Higley, ma'am.
1: Oh?
4: He... Well, ma'am, it's not that I'm giving my notice or anything, but I'm a nice girl, ma'am.
1: Of course you are.
4: Mr. Higley, ma'am, he tried to take privileges this morning.
1: Perhaps you'd better try to tell
0: him... June finally managed to tell her mistress the brief details. Elizabeth was hardly pleased, but she showed nothing of her feelings to Henry, at least on that score. Of course, there may have been something more than a slight edge to her tone later that day, as she said to him,
1: there's a notice from the bank, Henry. It says my account is overdrawn.
2: Oh? How much?
1: Almost £300. This never happened to me before I added your signature to the account.
2: Oh, but there was plenty there. Oh,
1: I know. But there's a cheque here which I thought was for £30, and it turns out to be for £300.
2: But I thought I told you, darling, it was £300. In any case, dear, your dividends are due in a few days, so let's not worry about it.
0: A simple explanation. And very smooth. Just the type of explanation an infatuated woman can be expected to accept. But for Elizabeth, the infatuation and the honeymoon were over. They came to an abrupt end about a week later.
2: June, little June, I want to see you a moment.
4: Can it wait till morning, Mr. Higley? Please.
2: Impossible. I must see you now.
4: I can't let you in. I'm in bed. I'm not dressed.
2: That doesn't matter. Let me in, June. I have to talk to you now. I'll use my master key.
4: Oh.
2: Open up and let me in.
4: Oh.
2: Shut up, you little fool. Open the door.
4: Oh.
2: All right. But we'll settle this and soon. Soon.
1: Oh. What's wrong, June? Are you ill?
4: Oh, Mrs. Higley, Mrs. Higley. Oh, Mrs. Higley, I'm so frightened.
1: I understand, June. It was my husband, again, wasn't it?
0: The end of the honeymoon. It came quickly after that. Elizabeth said simply,
1: Henry, I'm leaving you. I'm going into London to talk with my lawyer.
2: After your talk with him, you'll change your mind. Taking a servant's word against mine, really, my dear. What train are you making? I'll drive you into town.
0: A little while later, Henry dropped into the kitchen and told June quite coolly,
2: I'm driving Mrs. Higley into the station. She's going up to London. I'll pick her up on the 9:45 tonight when she comes back.
0: At 9:15 that night, Henry told the servant girl,
2: I'm going in to pick up Mrs. Higley. We should be back a little after 10.
0: And at 10:15, Henry came back.
2: Funny. Mrs. Higley wasn't at the station. She must have missed the train and decided to stay in town for the night.
0: And then the next day,
2: I've had a letter from Mrs. Higley. She's staying with relatives in London for a few days. Nothing to worry about.
0: But Joan did worry. And she took her worries to her mother.
4: I'm sure he's lying, Moms. I'm sure of it.
1: Now, Junie, don't be excitable.
4: I'm not, Moms. I'm not. He told me he was going to the station to call for her, but I didn't hear the car.
1: Perhaps you weren't paying attention.
4: He said he had a letter, and the postman never called that morning. And last night he tried to get into my room again. I won't go back, Moms. Now I'm home again, I won't go back.
5: Orson Welles will be back with you in just a moment.
0: This was gossip. Oh, yes, gossip indeed. But Mrs. Goodwin restrained herself for a while. After all, there was only one other person in the village who knew the Higleys. That was Mrs. Webley at the inn. Yes, Mrs. Webley.
5: Now, what's all that? Why, it's the Higley dog. Patsy. Oh, here, Patsy. What's the trouble, doggy? Miss your mistress, is that it? Do you miss your mistress?
0: The shoe, by the way, reposes today in an honored position in the Black Museum.

0: A dog howls at the back door and whines with fear. Then it wags its tail and snuffles in appreciation of a pat on the head. But mention its mistress, and the howling begins again. Is this a clue to a possible crime? Certainly it'd have no meaning in a court of law. Clever defense counsel would have it stricken from the records within minutes. But it would have meaning among plain people who are sensitive to many of the laws of nature.
1: Another cup of tea, Mrs. Godwin.
2: No, thank you, Mrs. Webley.
1: June, dearie?
3: I couldn't touch a thing. I'm so upset about the poor little dog.
1: Oh, she's all right. I'm sure
3: But you said you called the moat house and he came for the dog right away.
1: Oh, I doubt he'll hurt the little animal.
2: Has other things on his mind, he has, with that one working for him.
1: That Muriel, you mean?
2: Exactly. And glad I am that my June up and left him when she did. Have you seen or heard of Mrs. Higley, dear?
1: Not a word. No sign. But then, maybe she knows about that Muriel.
0: Three people knew about that Muriel by now, a new hired girl at Henry Higley's house. And before very long, others would know, but this held no foreboding for Henry Higley. Now for that Muriel.
3: Now, Mr. Higley, you mustn't.
4: Why not, my dear? Who's to know except you and me?
3: Oh, Mr. Higley, how you do go on. Oh, Mr. Higley.
4: Give us a kiss, pretty one. But never say I told you it went with the job.
3: Oh, well, just one.
4: Muriel, when are you going to stop calling me Mr. Higley? Eh?
0: A kind of mean paradise surrounded by a moat filled with water, reached by a mock drawbridge which was never raised. And into that pseudo-idyllic setting, across that bridge, there strode a caller. He rang the doorbell.
5: Yes, sir?
6: Is Mr. Higley at home?
5: Who might be calling, sir?
6: Inspector Sterrett, Scotland Yard.
0: Three people knew, and soon many more. Word spread. The police evinced some interest. The inspector called and was invited in. He was offered a drink, tea. He refused politely.
6: Oh, thanks, Mr. Higley. No, I've only a short while. May I ask the whereabouts of Mrs. Higley?
4: Of course you may ask. As far as I know, she's staying with friends in London. I've some letters, if you care to see them.
6: Oh, we'll take your word for it, Mr. Higley. But there's been some talk, ugly rumours, you understand, I'm sure.
4: Yes, I had to discharge a servant girl.
6: We were given to understand she left of her own accord.
4: Not at all. The girl seemed a trifle hard of hearing. Couldn't hear my car on the driveway. Missed the postman's whistle constantly.
6: I see. And then there's the little dog. Seems to have been howling a bit.
4: Oh, if you look out of the window there in the back garden, eh? Seems quite contented, doesn't she?
6: Yes, yes, yes, she does. Well, thank you very much for the courtesy.
0: Inspector took his leave. When the door closed behind him, Henry Higley did some thinking. The next day, he spoke to Muriel.
4: How would you like to take a trip with me, Muriel?
3: Oh, you mean close at the house?
4: Why not?
3: I'm not sure I want to go away. Oh, you're a sweet man, Henry, but I live here.
4: You've no idea how we could live, what fun we could have. I can draw all the cash from the banks in 10 and 25 pound notes, so it wouldn't take too much room. And we could have a time in London, a real time. I'd buy you some...
0: So clothes. Henry planned a little trip. And he took the trip. Oddly enough, Muriel didn't go along. A permanent tie was not in her plans at the moment. She stayed behind in the house, with a little dog for company. All was quiet after Henry went away. Quiet, yes. Inactive? Oh, no.
6: Tell me, Mr. Marlowe, when did you last hear from your sister?
7: Elizabeth wrote us just after she moved into the house with her husband. I'm afraid we never answered her. The family disapproved of Higley, you see.
6: Oh, any particular reason?
7: Well, he was penniless. Elizabeth, as you probably know, has a nice income from quite a bit of capital. She bought the house, you see.
6: Yes, yes, we heard about that. That's one reason we sought you out, Mr. Marlowe.
7: Are you intimating the possibility of trouble, Inspector?
6: There's always the possibility when a grown person disappears without a trace. And there have been rumors and a few odd coincidences. In any case, we checked the bank. The manager showed us these papers.
7: Oh, what are they?
6: A deed transfer giving full title to the house and property to Henry Higley. Is this your sister's signature, Mr. Marlowe?
7: Oh, let me see. I need my glasses, I'm afraid. Now then. Oh, strange. Looks like hers. But she'd suddenly grown old. It wavers so. There, for instance. The L and the W and the Marlowe. Elizabeth Marlowe Higley. Inspector, I want to compare it with her letters. But I think I can say with reasonable certainty that this is not my sister's signature.
6: Thank you, Mr. Marlowe. Thank you. To all stations, alert for one Henry Higley, wanted for forgery. Notify all banks. The following serial numbers are of £25 notes connected with forgery case. Appearance of any of these notes to be called to the attention of the local police at once in the usual manner.
0: At long last, the hunt was on. The charge pending. Forgery. The days passed. Nothing was reported. Though an occasional banknote with a proper serial number did turn up in the ordinary course of business. Patiently, the places where the notes appeared were charted.
6: First Ramsgate, then Dover. A week later, Folkestone. I imagine we'll find he spent a few days in Paris. After that, Kingston. I expect we'll be hearing from London itself shortly.
0: From London itself.
4: How long did it take to change a mere £25? One would think the Bank of England had that much cash in small denominations lying about.
8: Beg pardon, sir. Are you the gentleman wanted to change this note?
4: I am.
8: Would you mind stepping this way for a moment, sir?
4: I'm rather in a hurry. Is something the matter with it?
8: With the note? No. My credentials, sir.
4: I see. Detective Inspector Andrews.
8: And you, sir?
4: Higley. Henry Higley. Why all the mystery, Inspector?
8: I'm afraid I shall have to ask you to come with us, sir. You see, the serial number of this banknote and several others have been published in a small matter of forgery.
4: Forgery? What's that to do with me?
8: I'm sure you had nothing to do with it, Mr. Higley, and that you will be most anxious to cooperate with the police. This way, sir, if you don't mind.
0: Henry did mind. His sense of cooperation became stunted quite suddenly. He found very little to tell Inspector Sterrett and Andrews.
4: Of course I drew the money. It was a joint account. I had a right to.
6: And what is your explanation of the transfer of the house?
4: There's none I can give you now. When Elizabeth returned...
8: Where is your wife, Higley?
4: She didn't say. Just staying with friends.
8: Any reason for that?
4: We had a quarrel, a lover's quarrel. She'll get over it when she comes back.
6: You seem very certain she will come back.
4: Have you any reason, Inspector, to doubt that she will?
6: No, not at the moment, nor any reason to doubt that you will be here awaiting her.
4: Do you mean to say you're thinking of holding me on charges?
6: Frankly, we are. You see, Higley, we did a little routine checking. We found that you'd been arrested 3 times, convicted once. In each case, the charge was swindling women who were old enough to know better. So we are holding you, Higley. And the charge is forgery.
0: Now, the direction of the search changed somewhat. Henry Higley was safe, and he'd remain so until Elizabeth Marlowe Higley was found.
3: You've no right to take the house apart like this. Mr. Higley will be...
6: I'm sorry, my girl. We have a warrant.
3: I don't understand, sir. What are you looking for?
6: Not what, my girl. Whom? We're looking for Mrs. Higley.
3: In the cupboards and under the floor and... No, it isn't true. It isn't. She went away.
0: They took the house apart and put it back together again. Nothing. They dragged the moat around the house. Nothing. Then they drained it.
8: There it is, Sterrett. Dry as it ever will be, and nothing. Not a sign.
6: Mud looks mighty deep.
8: It's a quagmire down there. Watch this. Takes that stone as if it were nothing. He couldn't have thrown a body that far out, and there's no sign of anything on the sides.
6: He might have waded out, Andrews. The water wasn't particularly deep.
8: He'd have gone in up to his waist if he'd tried that. You know, it takes good soil to make mud like that.
6: Yes, I noticed. Funny the way they let the garden go to seed.
8: Oh, it's not too bad. Except for that patch of stunted bush over there, where the dog's lying.
6: Yes, let's have a look at that, shall we?
8: You never quit, do you, Sterrett?
6: Human beings can't disappear without a trace. They just don't, that's all. Oh, that's a good dog. There we are. There. These aren't stunted, Andrews. These are new planting.
8: You're right. Look here, the whole area, straight to the moat. This earth was turned, and fairly recently, at least 10 yards of it.
6: That's a ditch, Andrews, a ditch that has been filled in. I think maybe we ought to start digging hereabouts. Eight hours now, and still nothing.
8: There'll be nothing. Another good idea gone wrong. Shall I tell the men to stop?
6: Yes, you may as well.
8: Sterrett, that dog. She's found something.
6: Yes, something she's recognized. Get those lights over here, man.
9: All right, they're coming up here. All right. Okay, come on here.
6: All right. You can start digging again. But carefully now. All around that spot. It's pretty obvious, Andrews. There's a body attached to that lady's shoe.
0: And as I told you at the beginning of this story, that shoe reposes today in an honored position in the Black Museum. The medical examiner swore that a .32 caliber bullet had killed Elizabeth Marlowe. The ballistics expert testified the bullet had come from the gun in Henry Higley's possession the day of his arrest in the Bank of England. Another expert adjusted the noose, placed the white hood over Higley's head, heard the man whisper the admission of his guilt, and sprang the trap. Martha Webley has Patsy now, and the little dog enjoys the fields around Webley's inn. A fit reward, I think you'll agree, for the faithfulness which brought her mistress's killer to final justice. And as I told you, the dainty shoe remains in its customary position in that big stone building on the Thames in Scotland Yard in the Black Museum. Now, until next time, until another story about the Black Museum, I remain, as always, obediently yours.

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0: Once upon a time there was an engineer.
1: Choo-choo Charlie was his name, we hear.
0: He had an engine and he sure had fun. He used good and

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0: 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Understand?
1: "21st Precinct, Sergeant Waters. Who shot? Who? Well, where? All right, just take it easy. Talk slower so I can understand you. Now, where is this? Yeah? Yeah? You're in the muster room at the 21st Precinct, the nerve center. A call is coming through. You will follow the action taken pursuant to that call from this minute until the final report is written in the 124 room at the 21st Precinct. All right, don't worry about that part of it. We'll take care of it. Yeah. We'll send the ambulance right away. That's right. Right away.
2: 21st Precinct. It's just lines on a map of the city of New York. Most of the 173,000 people wedged into the 9/10 of a square mile between Fifth Avenue and the East River wouldn't know if you asked them that they lived or worked in the 21st. Whether they know it or not, the security of their homes, their persons, and their property is the job of the men of the 21st Precinct.
1: The 21st, 160 patrolmen, 11 sergeants, and 4 lieutenants, of whom I'm the boss. My name is Kennelly, Frank Kennelly. I'm captain in command of the 21st. I was working my night tour, 4 p.m. to 8 a.m. It was a dark, foggy night, and between dusk and midnight, we were plagued with automobile accidents. 2 pedestrians were struck by cars, one on York Avenue and one on Lexington. Both were taken to Mount Sinai Hospital in serious condition. Out on patrol of the precinct, I instructed my operator, Patrolman Eisman, to proceed through the streets slowly and with extreme caution. It was impossible to see clearly for a distance of 50 feet ahead. At midnight, I returned to the station house to turn out the platoon for the 12 to 8 tour. The 52 men who would patrol the streets of the precinct on post and in sector cars for the next 8 hours were assembled before me in the muster room, ready to be posted.
3: Sergeant, post your platoon.
4: Platoon, attention. Right face. Forward march.
1: I'll be in my office, Lieutenant.
3: Yes, sir.
4: 21st. Who? Well, wait a minute. Where is it?
1: Yeah. 21st Precinct, Captain Kennelly.
5: Sergeant Waters, RTS, Captain. We've got a report a cop has been shot at 96 in the drive.
1: I'll be right out.
5: Yes, sir.
4: All I got, CB.
1: Yeah. 96 in the East River Drive. Okay. Now, what do we got, Sergeant?
6: Call 681.
1: Putting it out on the air now, Kevin.
6: 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At signal 32. Report of a police officer shot. The ambulance is responding. Okay.
1: Who's on post over there?
7: Brennan, Captain.
1: He was there for the 4 to 12, and his relief hasn't had a chance to get over yet. I better notify the detectives.
7: Yeah, go ahead.
1: This is Sergeant Waters on TS. We've got a report of a police officer shot at 96 in the East River Drive. I don't know. Well, that's all we got. Okay.
7: There's also a traffic man on the job at the intersection, isn't there?
1: Yes, sir.
7: Well, how'd you get it?
1: A civilian used the call box on the corner there. Told me there was a cop shot. He was excited. Hung up. I couldn't get any more out of him.
7: All right, I'll go over there.
1: Yes, sir.
7: I went to my office for my hat and then back through the muster room to the front door of the station house. Patrolmen Egan and Lewis were waiting at the curb to relieve the operator and recorder of sector car number 3, who were due to go off duty. Within a minute, the car came around the corner and stopped in front of the station house. After the relieving operator, Patrolman Egan walked quickly around the car to inspect it for recent damage and entered the mileage and gasoline gauge readings in his memorandum book. I got in and instructed him to make the run to 96th Street and the East River Drive. The weather was still foggy and visibility extremely poor. As we turned off First Avenue east on 96th, I could make out 2 sector cars parked along the curb. The scene of the shooting appeared to be on the site of the old transit system power generating plant, which was in the process of being wrecked to make room for an overpass cloverleaf entrance to the East River Drive. All right, Egan.
8: Hey, watch it, Captain. Watch those loose stones. Over here, Captain.
7: Sergeant? Where are you? Sergeant Tinney.
8: Over here, Captain, with the light.
7: Oh, okay.
8: There's some of you men there. Take a look in that pile of bricks there. You, McCall. Barron, right.
7: Well, who was it, Sergeant? Who shot?
9: We don't know yet, Captain. He's not identified.
7: The traffic man?
9: No, sir. It wasn't a cop that was shot.
7: No?
10: Nothing over here, Sergeant.
7: Well, look on the other side there, will you?
10: Right.
7: Well, who was it?
9: Cop shot a thief. Brennan.
7: Oh.
9: Over there, Captain. It's pretty bad. Hey, watch your stuff there, Captain. Kind of treacherous.
7: All right.
9: The civilian he sent to ring in got it kind of mixed up.
10: You never did get over this far, Sergeant.
7: Well, look the other way then, huh?
11: What are they looking for, Sergeant?
9: The gun the boy had.
11: Oh, wasn't it right near him?
9: No, sir.
11: Did he have a gun?
9: Well, Brennan says there were three shots fired at him. All right, you men. Put the captain in there, huh?
12: Yeah. Yes. Hello, Captain.
9: Hey, you. Put your light on him there.
11: Oh.
9: See, pretty bad, huh, Captain?
11: You say anything, Sergeant?
9: No, sir. He's unconscious when I got here. Hey, that ambulance better get here.
7: Hey, Vicardo! Barron!
13: Yes?
7: When have you got to the car ringing again for that ambulance?
11: Pretty young kid.
9: Yes, sir. Yeah, about 17, I'd say. Maybe 16. Huh?
11: How many shots did he fire at Brennan?
9: Three, Captain. That, according to Brennan.
11: Any identification on him?
9: Yes, sir. He had a wallet in his pocket. He says he's Harry Mickleton, 733 East 107th.
11: How many times was he hit?
9: Well, just once, it looks like, Captain. That's all I can say.
11: Get Brennan over here.
9: Yes, sir.
7: Hey, Brennan!
9: Hey, you two. Stick with him until the ambulance comes.
14: Yes, sir.
7: Hey, Brennan!
14: Yes, guys.
7: I'm over here.
14: Where?
7: Over here. The captain wants to see you.
14: Yes, sir.
11: Who was next on the scene after Brennan, Sergeant?
9: Well, I was, Captain. My operator and I. Underwood.
11: Well, what'd you find?
9: Well, we stopped the car on the street out there. I saw a flashlight back in here. I called. Brennan answered. I came on back. He was over there trying to do something for the boy.
11: Did he tell you what happened?
9: Yes, sir. He said he jumped on trying to break into a parked car. Chased him back in here. There's some shots fired at him. He fired back.
11: Oh.
14: Sergeant? Have you?
9: Yeah, right here.
14: Oh, Captain.
11: Brennan?
9: Any sign of the gun, Brennan? No, sir.
11: You better go help him look for it, Sergeant.
9: Yes, sir, right away.
11: And, Sergeant?
7: Yes, sir?
11: Check on that ambulance again.
7: Yes, sir. Hey, is anyone taking a look over here?
11: Yes, sir. Well, what happened, Brennan?
15: Well, I was walking my post, Captain. It was just about 12 o'clock, almost exactly. I turned the corner of First Avenue onto 96th.
11: Yeah.
15: There was this car parked on the street about 35, 40 feet from the corner. So this fellow standing right at the door there. Looked to me like he was trying to pry open the vent window.
11: 35 or 40 feet?
15: Yes, sir.
11: Well, how could you see that far ahead of you in this fog?
15: Also, the car was parked right under a street lamp. That one there, Captain. I could see what he was doing.
11: All right. And?
15: Well, I saw him, but he didn't see me. I figured I'd get up on him and catch a thief in the act, so I started to him.
11: Yeah?
15: He spotted me when I got within 15 or 20 feet of him and took off.
11: Uh-huh.
15: I hollered at him to hold up, but he kept on going. He cut right in here into the rubble. I came in after him. Well, I didn't see exactly which way he went at first. Then I spotted him again. He's hiding over there, around there someplace. I called into him to stand up. He stood up all right. He stood up and fired two shots at me.
11: I thought it was three.
15: It was three altogether, Captain. I had my gun out and I fired at the flashes. Fog was so thick, that's all I could see. I started to come in on him. And I saw him up on top of that pile of bricks over there. He took another shot at me from there, the third one. I fired two shots back at him, and then I heard a scream. I thought for sure I hit him, so went over to the pile of bricks and looked around. There he was. I examined him. He looked pretty bad. I looked for the gun he had. Wasn't anywhere around. I left him and ran back out to the street. Stopped the first civilian I saw and told him to go to the call box and ring in. Then I came back in here. I looked for the gun some more. I couldn't find it. That must be the ambulance, huh?
7: Yes, must be. When you spotted him working on the car window, didn't you see how young he was?
15: It was pretty hard to see anything, Captain.
7: You saw enough to convince you he was trying to break into the car, didn't you?
15: Yes, sir.
7: You chased him off of the sidewalk and into here, over the rubble.
15: That's right, yes.
7: He turned and fired two shots at you.
15: Yes, sir.
7: And it wasn't until after he fired the first two shots that you...

0: Now, Satchel.
1: Yes, sir.
0: And it wasn't until after he fired the first two shots that you returned the fire yourself.
1: No, sir.
0: And when he got up on top of that pile of bricks, he fired at you again.
1: Yes, sir.
0: Then you fired two more shots.
1: Yes, sir.
0: There's no possibility you could be mistaken about him firing the shots?
1: No, sir.
2: All right, over this way.
0: I mean, it's not possible that what you thought were shots were, in fact, an automobile on the drive backfiring?
1: No, sir. I saw the flashes.
0: All right. Let's go over there.
1: Yes, sir.
2: All right, here we are.
1: He was shooting at me, Captain.
3: Hey, come on, Underwood.
4: Mikado, Baron.
5: Yes, sir.
3: A little help getting him on the stretcher here. All right, get his legs. Put him on. I said, now, easy.
1: He was shooting at me, Captain. There's no question about that.
0: Isn't there?
3: All right, now watch the front. Hey, watch it there, will you? Left. That's it, easy. Is it clear up ahead?
5: Move on. Come on.
3: All right, go ahead now. Watch the loose stones. Easy now, easy. Take your time. Okay, go ahead. Straight ahead.
1: I hope the kid makes it, Captain.
0: You better hope for something else, Brennan. You better hope we find that gun.
6: You are listening to 21st Precinct, a factual account of the way police work in the world's largest city. You're accused of a crime you didn't commit. The authorities won't even tell you what the exact charges are. They take you out of your hometown to a place 1,000 miles away, and you're held for 3 years without ever knowing what it is you're supposed to have committed. When your trial is finally held, you're not allowed to present any witnesses in your defense, and they don't even permit you to have a lawyer to handle your side of the case. It's cut and dried. You might as well plead guilty, because that's the way they're going to decide it anyhow. That's a pretty frightening situation, isn't it? It could happen in some countries, but not in ours. And you know why? Because of the 6th article of our Bill of Rights. That's what protects you and every other American citizen from what we've just described. Listen to what it says. In all criminal prosecutions, the accused shall enjoy the right to a speedy and public trial by an impartial jury of the state and district wherein the crime shall have been committed, and to be informed of the nature and cause of the accusation, to be confronted with the witnesses against him, to have compulsory process for obtaining witnesses in his favor, and to have the assistance of counsel for his defense. Yes, those are your rights, guaranteed by our Constitution. It's something that no one can ever take away from you. It is one of our freedoms. Now back to 21st Precinct and Captain Kennelly.
0: The badly wounded suspect was driven straight down the East River Drive in the ambulance to Bellevue Hospital. Meanwhile, detectives of the 21st Squad, under the command of Lieutenant Matt King, arrived on the scene to take over the investigation. They and the uniformed officers continued to search the area for the gun which Patrolman Edward J. Brennan said had been fired at him. An emergency service truck was sent for. Portable gasoline generators were set up to furnish power for giant floodlights. The search for the gun continued. Extra men were detailed to keep the traffic moving on both 96th Street and the East River Drive and to keep the curious off the site. At 1:20 a.m., while the search of the rubble was still going on, Sergeant Tierney was sent to the address 733 East 107th Street, the address found in the wounded suspect's pocket. His purpose was to make a notification of the family. 733 is an old and run-down tenement building. Sergeant Tierney walked up the stoop and found the name Mickleton on a mailbox. He tried the hall door. It was opened. He walked up 3 flights and approached a door in the front of the building.
7: All right. Yeah, just a minute.
8: Okay.
7: Who is it?
8: Police officer.
7: Who?
8: Police officer.
7: Oh.
8: Does Harry Mickleton live here?
7: Yeah, I'm his mother.
8: Oh, can I come in?
7: What is it? What's the matter? Did he do something? What'd he do?
8: Well, let's sit down, Mrs. Mickleton. We'll talk about it.
7: What did he do?
8: Well, he was stealing from cars.
7: No, not my Harry. Couldn't be.
8: Suppose we sit down and talk about it.
7: Not my Harry.
8: And he got hurt.

0: shot.
1: He couldn't.
0: He's in Bellevue.
1: Not my Harry. My Harry's asleep in there. I heard him come in.
0: Oh, did you?
1: I was in bed. Not asleep, just in bed. I heard him come in, go to his room. Ma, I'll show you. Not my Harry.
0: Yeah, I'd like to see.
1: He's asleep. I'll show you. Harry! Harry!
2: What is it, Ma?
1: George, where's Harry?
2: How should I know?
1: Harry isn't here.
0: Hey, listen, what's this all about? Who are you?
1: That's my son, my other son, George. Harry's hurt. Shot? Where?
0: Yeah, it's in Bellevue.
1: Oh, no. No.
0: All right. Just sit down, huh?
1: My Harry, my poor Harry. Is he all right? Tell me. Don't lie to me.
2: What happened to him?
1: He's dead, isn't he?
0: No. He's not dead. But he's hurt pretty bad. But he's not dead.
2: Will somebody tell me what's going on?
0: You answer a few questions first, huh? Do you live here?
2: I used to. Ma, cut it out, huh? He'll be all right.
1: I know he won't. He won't.
0: You don't live here now? Where do you live?
2: In Jersey. I live over there with my aunt. I work there. Ma, cut it out.
1: My poor Harry, my boy. Help you. Can I go to him?
0: Yeah, yes, you can go there. If you work in Jersey and live there, what are you doing here?
2: I come here and stay once in a while, when I'm in New York late. Huh, Ma? Don't I?
1: Don't you what, John?
2: Don't I stay here when I'm in New York?
1: Yeah, you stay here. Must have been him coming, George. I thought it was Harry. That's what I thought. How bad? Very bad?
0: Pretty bad.
1: Oh, my Harry, my poor Harry.
2: What happened?
0: He was shot.
2: I know, but how?
0: Cop caught him breaking into a car. He ran, fired a couple of shots at the officer.
1: Not my Harry. No, Harry wouldn't do that, would he, George?
2: How should I know, Ma? How should I know what he'd do?
1: He wouldn't. Not Harry.
0: I'm sorry, Mrs. Mickleton. It looks like he did.
3: While the mother and her other son got dressed to be taken to Bellevue Hospital, where Harry Mickleton was in a critical condition, the search for the weapon continued at the scene of the shooting. Although the fog had lifted somewhat, it could not be found. And at 2:15 a.m., more than 2 hours after the original call, the search was abandoned for the night. A patrolman was assigned to a fixed post to guard over the scene until detectives could resume their search in the morning. I returned to the station house with Patrolman Brennan. It was 2:30 a.m. when we walked into the muster room. Now look, Brennan.
4: Yes, sir.
3: You go to the 124 room and get the clerical man to assist you in making out a 61 on this.
4: Yes, sir.
5: All right.
3: As soon as you're finished with that, report to me in my office.
4: Yes, sir. Oh, Captain.
3: Yes?
5: All right.
4: Can I call down to the hospital and find out how the boy's doing?
3: You take care of that 61. I'll let you know how he's doing.
4: Yes, sir, Captain.
6: Hello, Captain.
3: Did you hear from Bellevue on that boy?
6: Yes, sir.
3: What about him?
6: Not so good, Captain. It was right through the back and into the stomach. They got him on the operating table now.
3: All right, keep me informed.
6: Yes, sir.
7: Can I see you a minute, Captain?
3: Oh, hello, man. Sure.
6: Lieutenant King?
3: As soon as I sign the blotter, I'll be right with you.
7: Yes, sir.
6: That was a rough deal tonight, huh, Lieutenant?
7: Yeah.
6: I heard from the hospital. Not so good.
7: I know. I've got a detective down there myself.
6: Oh, yeah?
3: You want to go into my office, Matt?
7: Yes, sir. That'll be all right.
3: 21st Precinct,
7: Sergeant
3: Walker. Yeah.
7: Go ahead.
3: Yes.
7: Who told you that?
3: Sit down,
7: man. Thanks. I don't know Brennan very well, Captain. What kind of 42 has he got?
3: Well, he's a St. John's graduate. He's been in the precinct since he got out of the academy. That's more than a year now. His brother is a fireman. So is his father. He retired about 4 years ago. Been doing a good job. No complaints on his 42. He made one good collar about 2 months ago. He got a thief in a stolen car as it pulled to a stop at a signal light up there.
7: Oh, yeah. Yes, sir.
3: He's a quiet boy. Not a particularly good mixer around the house.
7: Any reason to think he'd be trigger happy, Captain?
3: No, not to date.
7: Well, I hate to say this, Captain, but you know what I think.
3: I've got an idea, Matt.
7: There's no sign of a gun up there any place. We don't need daylight. We went through that pile of junk with a fine-tooth comb. I don't think that Mickleton boy ever did have a gun. I think that Brennan jumped the boy, took out after him, pulled his gun, and let fire. He hit him, thought better of what he'd done, told the story about getting fired on himself by 3 shots.
3: Yeah, I'm afraid I think the same way, man.
7: Worst of it is, Captain, we can't find any evidence the boy was trying to break open that car. Not a mark on it. I examined that window, not a scratch.
3: Oh.
7: I checked the boy through BCI. There's no record on him. No one ever has been arrested in the city of New York under the name of Harry Mickleton.
3: Well, that doesn't mean he's not a thief.
7: No, sir, but it certainly doesn't mean that he is. Closest thing BCI shows under the name of Mickleton is the rest of a boy named George Mickleton. Couldn't be the same. The other one's over 20. He's done a bit in Elmira. He's on parole now. Living and working in Jersey.
3: Oh, then so?
7: Records show nothing else.
3: Yes?
5: Run in, Captain.
3: Come in.
5: Oh, hello, Lieutenant King.
7: Brennan.
5: I made out the 61, Captain.
3: All right. Brennan.
5: Yes, sir.
3: Lieutenant King and I have been talking about this.
5: Yes, sir.
3: If you haven't told us the truth about what happened, I'd suggest you change your story right now. It'd be a lot easier all around.
5: I've told you the truth, Captain.
3: You said that 3 shots were fired at you. Where's the gun?
5: I don't know, sir. It must be there someplace.
7: We looked for 2 hours,
5: Brennan. It must be there.
3: Brennan, a cop carries a revolver for his own protection, for the protection of the public, and for use in the apprehension of dangerous fugitives. This boy was not a dangerous fugitive.
5: He fired 3 shots at me. I was entitled to defend myself, sir.
3: The boy is 17 years old. He has no previous record. You say you jumped him trying to break into a car. There's no evidence that the car was tampered with. We can't find the gun. Now, how about giving us a straight story on what happened there?
5: I told you exactly what happened, sir.
3: I don't think you did.
5: I did, Captain.
3: Just a second. 21st Precinct, Captain Connelly.
8: Sergeant Waters on TS, Captain.
3: Yes, Sergeant.
8: We just heard from Bellevue, Captain. Boy died on the operating table.
3: Oh.
8: Mother was down there.
3: Yeah.
8: She insists on coming up here and seeing you. She's on her way. Shall I send her up to the detectives, Captain?
3: No, I'll be here, Sergeant.
8: Yes, sir.
3: Boy died.
7: Oh, it's too bad.
5: I'm sorry, Captain.
3: Brennan, you should be. That mother is on her way up here now. What am I going to tell her?
5: I don't know, sir.
3: Well, you better start thinking of something. We questioned Patrolman Brennan further in regard to the events leading to the death of Harry Mickleton. He stuck to his story without a variation. After a few minutes, Lieutenant King left my office to return to the detective squad upstairs. I instructed Patrolman Brennan to take a chair across from my desk and wait. As I tackled some of the paperwork that had accumulated on my desk, he sat looking straight forward out the open door leading to the muster room. It was a long wait. At 4:25 in the morning, Patrolman Brennan saw the front door of the station house open and Mrs. Mickleton walk in.
5: Captain.
3: Yes?
5: I think the mother just came in.
3: If it's her, we'll know about it.
5: Yes, sir.
3: 21st Precinct, Captain Connelly.
8: Sergeant Waters, Captain. Mrs. Mickleton is here.
3: All right. Ask her to come in.
8: Yes, sir. Right. Just a second, sir. What? Who is he? Oh. She has her oldest son with her, Captain. She wants to bring him in, too.
3: That's all right, Sergeant.
8: Yes, sir.
3: It's her, Brennan.
5: Yes, sir.
3: He still fired 3 shots at her?
5: Yes, sir.
3: Come in.
9: Go on, Ma. You don't have to be afraid of them.
1: I'm not afraid.
3: You're Mrs. Mickleton?
1: Yes.
3: This is Patrolman Brennan. I'm Captain Connelly.
5: Mrs. Mickleton?
1: I came here so you could tell me what to do. My boy is down there. Down there dead. What am I going to do? I don't know. Cop shot him. Is that what a cop is for, to go around shooting boys? Is it? What am I going to do? I don't even have money to bury him.
9: Don't worry, Ma. You'll get taken care of.
2: There's laws about something like this. What about those laws?
3: I can assure you that we're making a thorough investigation.
2: Yeah, I bet.
3: I understand you're Mrs. Mickleton's older son.
1: That's my George. He's the only one left now.
3: How do you do, George?
2: You don't have to be polite to me. Is this the cop that shot Harry?
5: Yes, I'm the one.
2: What's going to happen to him? Nothing, I bet.
1: How could you do it to my boy? How? Tell me how.
2: Don't talk to them, Ma. You won't get any satisfaction.
1: Please, George.
2: Cold blood like that.
3: I guess you ought to know about cold blood, huh, George?
2: After I get a lesson or two from you, maybe.
3: You ran away and left your brother dying tonight, didn't you?
2: What are you talking about?
3: You were with him. You thought you got rid of the gun, but we found it.
2: You did not. How could you? We didn't.
3: But we will.
1: George, you were with Harry.
2: Yeah, Ma, I was with him.
3: See what's on him, Brennan.
5: Yes, sir. Hold still, George.
1: George, why didn't you tell me? Harry was dying. You didn't say a word.
5: Clean, Captain.
3: Okay. What happened, George?
2: It was me and Harry together. We had a few beers. I said to him, come on, I'll show you how to make some money.
1: My Harry.
2: So I took him over there. I stood him on a lot there up the sidewalk where they were wrecking the building. I had a gun. And I told him to hold it. I said, watch me. And I went to open the car. Then this cop comes along and I run into where Harry was.
1: Oh, no, my boy.
2: We lit out across the place together. The cop hollered and Harry turned and shot.
5: I only saw one, Captain, just one.
2: Cop shot back and hit Harry. He dropped and I tried to see if he was all right. And I picked up the gun and I ran to the top of a big pile of bricks. The cop saw me up there and he hollered again. I took a shot at him. He took a shot back.
1: No.
2: Missed me, but I hollered anyway, so he wouldn't shoot anymore.
1: What am I gonna do?
2: I ran out across the drive and threw the gun in the river. Almost got hit by a car going across. It was so foggy.
1: Oh, George.
2: I didn't know what to do. I went to Ma's house. I was gonna tell her before I went back to Jersey. But I couldn't. I just couldn't. I just went to bed.
1: You should have told me.
2: Ma, please, I'm telling you now.
1: Georgie, what am I gonna do? What?
2: I don't know, Ma. I got my own troubles.
5: Thanks, Captain. Thanks for getting me off the hook.
2: How'd you know? Tell me how you knew if he didn't. He only saw one, that's all. I'm entitled to know.
3: Sure, George. I'll tell you. I had a little information, and I took a big guess.

0: 21st Precinct, Sergeant Waters. What kind of a ring? Diamond? Yeah? Yeah, I understand. Well, how do you know she's the thief? Yeah. I see. Uh-huh. Are you holding it in? All right. Sure, I'll take care of it. That's right. I'll send the officers right over there.
1: And so it goes. Around the clock, through the week, every day, every year. A police precinct in the city of New York is a flesh-and-blood merry-go-round. Anyone can catch the brass ring, or the brass ring can catch anyone.
2: 21st Precinct, a factual account of the way the police work in the world's largest city, is presented with the official cooperation of the Patrolmen's Benevolent Association, an organization of more than 20,000 members of the Police Department, City of New York. Everett Sloan in the role of Captain Kennelly, Ken Lynch as Lieutenant King. Featured in tonight's cast were Bryna Rayburn, Harold Stone, John McQuaid, Bill Quinn, and Martin Newman. 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Art Hanna speaking.
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0: The number one ladies detective agency. Written and dramatised by Alexander McCall Smith. Episode 2, The Bone.
1: So there I was, Ma Ramotswe, founder and owner of Botswana's only detective agency, the number one ladies detective agency for the problems of ladies and others. And now I had some clients, one of them a very rich one, Mr. Patel. He suspected that his daughter was seeing a boy, and he did not approve. I was to find out whether that was true. Something I was not very happy about, as I am a modern lady who believes in freedom. But I was also a detective who had to help people with the difficulties in their lives, and Mr. Patel was very anxious, and I had to help him. There was another case too, one which made me very worried. That was the case of the missing boy. Mr. J.L. Bimatakoni, my friend, who ran Clockwing Road Speedy Motors, and who was such a fine mechanic, he said to me that that boy was probably lost now, the victim of witchcraft. His apprentice had found a bone in a car which belonged to Mr. Charlie Hotso, a rich businessman who might have been mixed up in witchcraft. I did not like any of this, and for a while I put it out of my mind and busied myself with this business of Nandira Patel and her mysterious boyfriend.
2: This is a good place to be parked. You see, we get a good view of the school gate from here. And when the children come out, we will see this girl we are looking for. It will be easy.
3: That singing is very beautiful, Ma. I always like to listen to the singing of children. I cannot sing well myself, but I like to listen to people who can.
2: It is the same for me with dancing. I cannot dance very well, but I like to watch people who can dance. That is a very pretty sight.
3: I'm sure that you can dance, Ma.
2: No, it is kind of you to say that, but I cannot dance very well. I am traditionally built. Traditionally built ladies are sometimes a bit too large to dance very well. Not that there is anything wrong with being traditionally built. The traditional build is the correct size for ladies in this country. This business of being thin, thin is a new thing for Africa, and it is no good. Men should like ladies who are more comfortably made. That is a sign that the woman can make good food.
3: You are quite right, Ma. At the Botswana Secretarial College, there were some very thin girls who thought that they were elegant. These girls were generally no good.
2: That is very interesting. It is certainly better to be of traditional build, that is well known. And these thin ladies, if they stand in the bush, then you might not even see them. You might think that they are just another tree. And there is another reason why it's better to be traditionally build. If you are a thin person and are walking in the bush, then snakes will not know that you are approaching. They need to hear the vibrations in the ground. And thin people make very few vibrations. But a snake will always know when a traditionally built person is approaching and will get out of the way. That is why traditionally built people are not very often bitten by snakes.
3: That is very interesting, Ma. Look, they are coming out now. You don't think that she will notice us here?
2: Why should she notice us? We are just two ladies sitting in a van. This girl does not know that we are watching for her.
3: And she will not think it strange if she is followed by a white van with these two ladies in it?
2: We shall be careful, Mama Kutsi. There are ways of doing these things. Now look, there she is. That is the same girl who was in the photograph that Mr. Patel showed me. Look, there she is with her friends.
3: They are both girls. Both the friends are girls.
2: So I see. But she's saying goodbye to them, isn't she? Maybe now she will lead us to this boy.
3: So this is where she's going, the cinema.
2: Yes. Now we must be very careful here. We shall go and look in those shop windows over there, Ma. Then we shall see when the boy comes to join her.
3: She could be going by herself.
2: There will be a boy, Ma. This is the sort of place where girls go to meet their boyfriends.
3: She seems to be doing nothing at the moment.
2: She's waiting, you see? That is what she's doing. Come along now. We will go and look in those interesting shop windows. She will not notice us.
4: Oh, Ma! Careful! She's looking at us.
2: That doesn't matter. She's looking and thinking there are two ladies going to the cinema. There is nothing odd about that.
4: But she is staring hard. Look! She must think there is something odd happening.
2: Nonsense. Look, we'll just walk up to the ticket office and get our tickets and go in. Then we'll see her when she comes in with her boyfriend.
4: And then?
2: And then we can go and see Mr. Patel and tell him, yes, your daughter is seeing a boy. And this is what the boy looks like. Maybe we can follow the boy home afterwards and find out where he lives.
4: Oh, Mara Motswe, I think it might all be too exciting for me. I did not learn how to do this sort of thing at the Botswana Secretarial College. I learned shorthand in the principles of filing. I did not learn how to follow people into cinemas.
2: Mama Kutsi, you must pull yourself together. This is a simple case. All we are going to do is go in there and take our seats and watch a film. What is hard about that?
3: She has not come inside yet, and the film is about to start. Do you think that she has gone away?
2: She is waiting for the boy. She will come inside soon, you'll see.
3: I don't know. And won't it be difficult to see them properly once they turn the lights down?
2: We'll see, Ma, we'll see. And one thing, Ma, if you don't mind. When you are on a case, Ma, perhaps you shouldn't ask too many questions. Sorry to say that, Ma.
3: I was only asking, Ma. And you yourself haven't been a detective for very long, Ma. I don't mean to be rude, but...
5: Excuse me, Boma, but would you mind if I sat next to you here in this seat?
2: I suppose not, no. That seat is free. You may sit there.
5: Thank you. You see, I'm by myself here. It's just me, and it's nice to sit near other people. You don't mind, do you?
2: No, we don't mind, do we, Mama Kutsi?
3: No, we do not mind.
5: Good. You see, I have been hoping to speak to you. I noticed you see. I saw you following me from the school in that little white van of yours, and then you came here, and you were still following me, I thought.
2: Following you? Why would we follow you? Don't we have better things to do than that?
5: Apparently not. But please don't take offense, Ma. I know that you are only doing your job and that it is my father who asked you to do this. It is not the first time. He has had the people from his shops follow me before, and now he has asked you ladies to do it. It is not your fault.
2: I see. And you know that this is happening?
5: Of course I do. Anybody can tell when they're being followed, especially if it's by two ladies in a little white van. You can hardly miss something like that, you know.
2: Well, I do not like to tell lies. I must tell the truth. Yes, we have been following you. We were asked by your father...
5: Who thinks I'm seeing a boy? Would you believe that? Why would I be seeing a boy?
3: It sometimes happens, you know. Girls see boys, and the other way around.
5: Yes, but I am not seeing a boy. That is the difference between me and those girls who are seeing boys. They are seeing boys. I am not. Poor Papi. He's very worried about me. He's a very old-fashioned person. Very old-fashioned.
2: He is a parent, Nandira. That is what parents are like. They worry about their children. It is always like that. You can't blame a parent for doing what all parents do.
5: I'm not blaming him, Ma. All I'm saying is that I wish he trusted me. That's all.
3: So, there is no boy?
5: There is no boy.
2: And this Jack? Your father said that he found a note written to a boy called Jack. Who is he, if there is no boy?
5: Hmm? made him up, Ma. Jack was an invention. When you do not have a boyfriend, then it is sometimes fun to make one up. But that's all it was.
2: So, no Jack. I see. Are you sure you are telling me the truth?
5: Of course I'm telling you the truth. Look at me, Ma. Do I look like the sort of girl who would tell lies? Do I?
2: No. I don't think you do. And I shall trust you. All right. I shall talk to your father. I shall try to persuade him to see that it is not helpful, all this worrying about boys who do not exist.
5: Thank you, Ma.
6: Now then, Mara Motswe, don't tell me that Ivan is playing up again. I looked at it only a few days ago, didn't I?
2: It is not playing up, no. It is running very sweetly, like a bee, I think.
6: That is very good. Perhaps it will not be visiting me for quite some time now. Although, I am always pleased to receive visits from you, Mara Motswe. That is something I always enjoy, and especially today. I have been given a cake by Ma Potokoani. Come through here and I will give you a piece and some of that bush tea you like so much. Come this way.
2: You know that I have a weakness for cake, Mr. J.L.B. Matekoni. You know that, don't you?
6: Yes, I do. But I think that I have a weakness for it too. That is why Ma Potokoani always makes me a cake when she's about to ask me to do something. This time it was to fix that borehole pump out at the orphan farm. Now, here is a piece of that cake. What do you think of that?
2: Mm. This is a very fine cake. Yes, it is very fine. Tell me, Mr. J.L.B. Matekoni, have you thought about that thing that you found in Mr. Hotso's car? Mm. Have you thought about that?
6: I thought about it. Yes, I thought about it. And every time I thought about it, I felt a bit sadder. There is no hope for that boy. That bone may have nothing to do with him. But it tells us, doesn't it, that there are people who will do these things. There are people who will steal a child and kill it for medicine. That is what they will do.
2: Yes. It is a terrible thing, isn't it? And they seem to get away with it. That is an even more terrible thing.
6: Because people are afraid. People are frightened of doing anything. And I suppose that you can't blame them too much. I'm not sure if I would be brave.
2: You would be brave. Certainly you would be brave.
6: I don't think so. I am just an ordinary man. I am just a mechanic. Anyway, when the Kotso's man came, I was frightened. I said that somebody had stolen whatever it was he was looking for. Some youths had got into the garage and broken into the cars. They had stolen something from Mr. Kotso's car. That is what I said.
2: That is very interesting.
6: You are plotting something, Mama Motswe.
2: Yes, you could say that. Now, this gives me an opportunity to meet Mr. Hotso. Would you mind telephoning him, Mr. J.L.B. Matekoni? Telephone him and say that there is a lady detective who might be able to recover what he is looking for. Tell him that. Then I shall go and visit him.
6: Mara Motswe, that is very unwise. You know what that man is like.
2: Oh, I know what he is like. But the only reason why frightening people are frightening is because people are ready to be frightened. If you stand up to bullies, then they usually just go away. They are just little boys underneath. That is all.
6: You see, it is as I thought. You are the brave one, Mara Motswe.
2: Nonsense. I will go and see him. And you don't need to be brave to go and see a man like that. But first, I shall go and have a word with Dr. Hulabani.
6: You aren't ill, are you, Mara Motswe?
2: No, I'm not ill. Dr. Hulabani is a friend. I want his advice about something.
6: What is that?
2: A confidential business matter, that is all. Now, that cake, Mr. G.L.B. Mataconi, please, could I have another piece?
7: Now then, Maro Motsue, what are you doing in hospital? Are you visiting somebody? Or perhaps you are ill?
2: No, I'm not ill, Dr. Hulabani. I am very well. I'm eating well and, as you will see, I am the same shape I've always been.
7: Ah, yes. How do you describe yourself again? Traditionally built, isn't it?
2: Yes. I am a lady of traditional build.
7: That's a wonderful term, Maramotswa. But in my job, you know, I sometimes have to tell people that it would be good for them to be a little less traditionally built. I have to tell people to try for a modern shape.
2: They would be happier, though, if they were of traditional build. And surely if you're happier, then you're healthier. Do they not say that these days?
7: To an extent, I suppose that being happy helps. Miserable people seem to get ill more often.
2: Well, there you are, Doctor. You agree with me. Being of traditional build is good for your health. You've just said that.
7: Now, wait a moment. I'm not sure if I would say that.
2: I haven't come here to talk about traditional build. I've come here to ask you a question.
7: I am at your service, Maramotswe. And this question, what would it be, I wonder? Are you going to ask me to marry you? Is that the question? Because if it is, then the answer is yes. Of course I would marry you, Maramotswe. Anyone would agree to marry you. You know that.
2: I have not come with a proposal of marriage, Dr. Hulabani. And I'm afraid that it just would not work. You are a nice man, but you are too thin for a traditionally built lady.
7: And you could fatten me up. But no, Maramotswe, you are right. We could not get married. We are better as friends.
2: And that is why I've come to you this morning, Ra. I've come to ask you to identify something. Here. Please take a look at that. Yes, just unwrap it.
7: Now then.
2: Yes?
7: This is a human bone. A bit of finger. The second metacarpal, to be precise.
2: And what sort of person does it come from, do you think?
7: That is an odd question, Ma. What sort of person does it come from?
2: What I meant was, is the bone of a child or an adult?
7: That's not always easy to tell. If you show me a skull, I could tell you straight away. There are lines in the bone that knit together as you get older. But fingers are more difficult. You can go by size, of course. But then there are small adults and large children. It's not easy.
2: But can you guess with this one?
7: Well, it's small. So I think that it's probably a child's bone. Probably, remember. Or it belonged to a small person.
2: And can you tell when this person died?
7: Oh. How do you know that this person, the person whose finger this was, is late?
2: Because...
7: Maramotswe, you are the detective, are you not? Don't you know a person might lose a finger and still be alive?
2: I think this person is dead.
7: Possible. But, as I have just suggested, not necessarily so. Anyway, may I ask, what are you doing with a human bone?
2: I am looking for a witch doctor.
7: Maramotswe.
2: No, don't be shocked. I don't want to use a witch doctor. I want to find out who has been using a witch doctor. I want to stop this witch doctor.
7: Be careful. These people are dangerous.
2: That's what everybody says to me. Be careful. This person is dangerous. Be careful. That person is dangerous. If I believed all that, there would be nobody in Botswana who isn't dangerous.
7: Well, we'll see. Now tell me, Maramotswe, could you give me some advice?
2: Of course. I'm always happy to help you, Ra.
7: Can you keep a confidence?
2: I am a private detective now, Ra. That is all about confidences.
7: Very well. Now here is a very strange story.
8: Hello,
4: So he said it was true? Dr. Hulebelne said that it was a human bone?
2: He did, I'm afraid. It is just as we thought.
4: I do not like to think about it. This is a shameful thing, Maramotswe.
2: It is. And he told me something else. He told me a very strange story.
4: About the bone?
2: No. Something quite different. This was a story about a doctor. He told me that he is very worried about one of the doctors they have at the hospital, a Nigerian. He says that this doctor is very erratic. Sometimes he's very good at what he does, and other times he's very bad. He says that there was one occasion when he asked him something which was very simple, but he couldn't answer it. He just didn't know.
4: So he thinks that he might be
2: using drugs. He wonders whether there is something like that happening. And if it is, then he's very worried that there will be a scandal. If people find out that there is a doctor at the hospital using drugs and being unable to treat people properly, then there will be a very big row. Dr. Ulubani is very worried.
4: I would not like to be treated by a doctor who was drunk, who had been taking something. Can you imagine it, Ma? Oh, dear. I've cut the wrong bit. Sorry, Ma.
2: It would not be good. And he wants us to find out about what this man is doing in his spare time.
4: Well, that's more business for the agency.
2: Except that this is unpaid business. Dr. Ulubani wants us to do this as a favor.
4: I see.
2: And we'll have to do it. I owe him many favors. He was very good to my father when he was so ill. He put him in a small room by himself. He told the nurses to take special care of him. I cannot forget that.
4: You are right. So we shall have to follow this doctor, will we?
2: I think so. But let's do first things first, Ma. I'm going to go and see Mr. Hotso, or Mr. Charlie Hotso, B.A., as he calls himself.
4: Why does he call himself B.A.?
2: Because he is one. It stands for Bachelor of Arts. And don't you sign yourself Grace Makutsi Deep Typing?
4: That is different, Ma. That is very different. I got 97%, you see, at the Botswana Secretarial College.
2: 97%, Ma?
4: Yes.
2: It makes my head hurt just to think of that. 97%.
8: Yes? What is it, Ma?
2: Dumela, Ra. Perhaps you forgot to greet me. Dumela, Ra.
8: I've not got time to sit around and pass the time of day with you. Who are you? What do you want?
2: This is the office of Mr. Charlie Hotso. Mr. Charlie Hotso, B.A.
8: Could be. It could be.
2: I would like to speak to Mr. Hotso, if you don't mind.
8: Well, I might mind. I'm his assistant, you see. I decide who sees Mr. Hotso. Mr. Hotso is a very busy man. He does not have time to sit around and talk to women.
2: Oh, really? And why would he not talk to women? Do you think women are not worth talking to, Ra?
8: Depends on why you talk to them. Some women are worth talking to, if you know what I mean.
2: I have an idea. And I am a person who does not have time to sit around and talk to ignorant and ill-mannered young men.
8: You watch it, Ma.
2: No, you watch it, young man. I'm not sure if Charlie would like to hear that you have been talking rudely to a private detective he has engaged.
8: Detective?
2: Is he in?
8: Yes, Ma. I'm very sorry. Yes, he is in. I will go and call him and tell him that the detective is here. I'm very sorry, Ma.
2: Don't bother to call him. I'll go in myself. That door there?
8: Yes, Ma. That door. I'm very sorry, Ma.
2: Mr. Hotso?
9: Now, who are you?
2: I'm Precious Ramotswe. I wondered if I could speak to you, Ra.
9: Plenty of people want to speak to me. Most of the time, they don't have anything interesting to say.
2: Perhaps you might listen a bit more closely,
9: do
2: Ra.
9: Do not tell me what to do, Ma. I'm not a little boy.
2: You heard from Mr. J.L.B. Matekoni, the mechanic. He telephoned you.
9: Now I see. You are the detective lady. I saw that place of yours, by the way. I saw the sign that said that it was a private detective agency for ladies, or something of that sort.
2: Not just for ladies, Ra. We are lady detectives, but we work for men too. Mr. Patel, for example, he consults us.
9: You think that you can tell men things?
2: Sometimes. Sometimes men are too proud to listen. We can't tell that sort of man anything.
9: So, anyway, you know that I lost some property from my car. Matakoni says that you might be able to find out who took it and get it back for me.
2: I have already done that. I have found out who broke into your car. They were just boys. A couple of boys.
9: And their names? Give them to me.
2: I cannot do that.
9: No, I want to smack them, that's all. Now you tell me who they are.
2: I gave my word that I would not give their names to anybody if they gave me back what they had stolen. It was a bargain.
9: You made a promise on my behalf?
2: Yes, I did. It was the only way I could get the property back. I assume you want it back.
9: All right. I suppose it was the only thing you could do. Now, where is this item of property?
2: Here it is, Ra. In this bag. You take it. This is what they gave me.
9: It is not mine, of course. You'll understand that. This is something that one of my men asked me to look after for him. I have no idea what it is.
2: Muti, Ra. Medicine from a witch doctor. That is what it is.
9: Yes? Oh, some little charm for the superstitious?
2: No, I don't think so. I think that this is probably powerful stuff. The body part of a child. I think that this was probably rather expensive.
9: Powerful?
2: Yes, very powerful. You know, Ra, I would like to get hold of something like that myself. You wouldn't happen to know where I might obtain it.
9: Maybe I could help you, Ma. But why should I? You tell me that. Why should I help you?
2: Because I might be able to help you in return.
9: You help me? In what way could you help me? Do you think I'm a lonely man?
2: I did not mean that. I meant that I might be able to give you bits of information from time to time. Remember that I am a detective. I hear things. I see things all the time.
9: You could tell me things? What sort of things?
2: I hear some very interesting things in my business. For example, that man who is trying to build a shop next to yours in the mall. Do you know what he did before he came to Haberone? Do you know the thing that he does not want anybody in Haberone to hear?
9: I think you are a very clever lady, Ma. Yes, you are very clever. I like clever ladies. All right. I will give you some information in exchange for information from you. Here now. I will draw you a little map. There is a man who lives in the bush near Molepolole. It is difficult to find this place, but I will show you how to get there. I warn you, by the way, that he is not cheap. But if you go and see him and tell him that Mr. Charlie Hotso sent you, then he might be able to give you something. And if you tell him that you are my friend, then he will take 20% of the price.
2: Mm.
9: Huh? 20%. Not bad.
2: I did not like talking to that man. Afterwards, I felt dirty, as if I had been caught in a dust storm and all the dirt had stuck to me. He was an evil man, and I could tell that just by looking at him, even before we began to talk. But I had to do it, because I could not forget that letter from the teacher whose son was missing. I could not walk away from that, now that I thought we might be getting close to the truth. It was a Difficult case, yes. But there were simpler cases too. The case of Mr. Patel seemed so much easier. And going to see Mr. Patel was quite unlike going to see Mr. Hotso.
10: Well, you have come to see me again, Ma. You've got bad news for me. You're going to tell me something bad, bad. I can see that. Please, sit down, Ma. What is it? What is it?
2: Nora, the news is good.
10: I have been very worried. You will not understand a father's worries. It is different from mothers. A father worries in a special way. All the time. Worry, worry.
2: Well, you can stop worrying, Ra. There is no boyfriend. Your daughter is not seeing a boy.
10: And this note that I found? This note to a boy called Jack. Now, what about that? Why is there such a note if there is no boy? Huh? Is that all imagination?
2: Yes, it is. That is exactly what it is, Ra.
10: She has made up a boy? Why would she make up a boy?
2: She's been inventing a social life for herself. She made up a boyfriend for herself just to bring a bit of freedom into her life. The best thing that you can do as a father is to ignore it. Don't keep asking her to tell you what she's been doing with her time. There's no boyfriend, and there may not even be one for some time.
10: Why should I do this? Why should I give in to these modern ideas, Ma?
2: Because if you don't, then the imaginary boyfriend may turn into a real one. That's why.
10: Are you sure about this, Ma?
2: Mr. Patel, I am sure. You must listen sometimes to other people. That is what I am telling you.
10: I think I misjudged you, Ma. I thought you were just a woman, but you are not. Do you understand what I mean? I think that you are a very clever lady. I will do as you say, and then in a few years, maybe one or two, she will let me arrange, well, allow me to help her to find a suitable husband.
2: That could easily happen, Ra.
10: Yes, yes. And if it does, Mara Motswe, then I shall have you to thank for it.
2: That was easy, that case. I had helped that poor girl to get some freedom, and I had set to rest the fears of her father. But I now faced something much more difficult, and I was frightened. I had talked of bravery in the face of these evil things, but it is easy to talk bravely when you are standing about with Mr. J.L.B. Matakoni. It is not so easy to be brave when you are by yourself and you are driving out into the bush for an appointment with a witch doctor. And that is what I thought as I took my tiny white van over the last mile of its journey into that place on the edge of the Kalahari, a place of dryness and evil, where I would find the man of whom Mr. Hotso spoke. And when I saw the house tucked away beside some rocks, I knew that this was the place, and I was frightened as I went up to the house and called out the greeting. For even in such a place as this, I had to call out the greeting.
11: Dumela, Ma. Dumela, may I come into the yard, Ma?
12: Who are you, Ma?
11: I am Ma Ramotswe.
12: Yes, Ma. What are you doing out here?
11: I have come to see your husband, Ma. I have come to ask him for something.
12: You have come for something? You want to buy something from him?
11: I have heard that he is a very good doctor. I have trouble with another woman. She's taking my husband from me. You know how men are.
12: And women, too. Yes, my husband can probably help you. Maybe he has something. But he's away. He's in Lobatse until Saturday. There is some trouble down there that he is helping to sort out. You'll have to come back sometime after that.
11: This has been a long trip, my sister. I am thirsty. Do you have some water for me?
12: Yes, it is hot. You may come in here. There is water. Don't worry. This water does not have anything in it. Go on, drink it. Do not be afraid. You are afraid, aren't you? I can see it. Many frightened people come here, you know. Like you, they come for something.
2: Thank you for this water, Ma. Yes, I have come for something, as you know. But I have also come to warn you of something.
12: To warn me? What do you mean by that? What have you got to warn me about? You're the one who is frightened.
2: I am a typist. I work for the police, and I have typed out something about your husband. Oh, yes, about him. They know that he has killed that boy, the one from that village out that way.
12: Oh,
2: yes. Don't look like that, Ma. They know that he killed him to take a part of his body for medicine. They are going to arrest your husband soon, and then they will hang him.
12: Oh,
2: sorry about that, Ma. And they will probably hang you too for being involved in it. Oh, yes. That's what they do. Now, I think that they should not hang women. It is not a nice thing to do. So I have come to warn you. You could stop them from hanging you if you came with me and told the police all about it. Then they would not hang you.
12: Oh.
2: Did you understand what I said? Do you know what I am talking about?
12: I did not kill that boy.
2: I know that. It was your husband. It is never the woman who does it. But that doesn't make any difference to the police. The government still wants to hang you. Your husband first, then you. They are ashamed. They do not like witchcraft. They think it is not modern.
12: But that boy isn't dead, Ma. He's at the cattle post where my husband took him. Way out there, that way. That is where he is. Way out there. I can show you, Ma. You will see that I am speaking the truth. We can go to find him now, in your van. I promise you, Ma, this is true. They cannot hang us. That boy is not dead.
13: How much longer is this going to take, Mr. JLB Matokoni? I feel a bit guilty, you see, sitting here on my veranda, watching you fix my van. I feel a bit guilty.
14: I'm almost finished, Ma, which is just as well in this light. It will be dark in 15 minutes, but your van will be as good as new. Well, not quite. You must get used to the fact that this van cannot last forever, Maramotswe.
2: There now. You sit on that chair, Mr. JLB Matokoni. I shall sit here. And the van which you have so cleverly fixed, it is happy sitting out there in my yard. Look at it. Thank you, Mr. JLB Matokoni. Thank you.
14: I do not know how long I can go on fixing that engine. It is very worn, Maramotswe.
2: Let's not talk about engines. Let me tell you something very happy instead.
14: I like to hear happy things. When I think of all the troubles I have at the garage, those apprentices...
2: Hush! No more about them or engines. This is what I want to tell you about. The reason why my van is in such a bad state is that I have just come back from out there, over by Molepololi. The road was very bad, and there was dust.
14: Engines do not like too much dust.
2: Of course they don't. But out there in that dusty place, I found a boy. Yes, I found that boy you thought would be late by now.
14: You have?
2: Yes, Mr. JLB Matokoni. I found him out at a horrible cattle post out on the edge of the Kalahari. He was being kept there by the man who stole him. And I took him back to his father, that teacher who wrote me the letter. I took the boy back and the teacher ran out. And when he saw his son, he cried out like a child and ran to pick him up. And he cried and cried with joy. That is what happened today, Mr. JLB Matokoni.
14: You found him. That is very good, Maramotswe. But that boon...
2: That could have been from anyone. There are always boons.
14: You are a very fine detective, Maramotswe. And that is a very fine agency you have set up. The number one ladies detective agency. If I ever have a problem, I shall come to you. You know that.
2: And I shall help you. But I cannot imagine somebody like you having a problem, apart from your apprentices, maybe.
14: But I do have a problem, Maramotswe. I do have a problem.

0: crisis may be.
1: But I do have a problem, Maramotswe. I do have a problem.
0: Well, don't tell me about it now. Some other time. There will always be time to think about problems some other time.
1: My problem is that there is a lady whom I would like to marry. I would like very much to marry her. But it is hard for a mechanic to find the words for these things. Mechanics are good at fixing engines. It is hard for them to talk about these things.
0: Why should it be hard? And who is this lady, Mr. J.L. Bimatukoni?
1: It is you, Maramotswe. Will you marry me, Maramotswe? I am only Mr. J.L. Bimatukoni, that is all. But will you marry me?
0: Of course I will, Mr. J.L. Bimatukoni. Of course I will.
2: I had so much to think about now. I had to think about being married. I had to think about running the business, and I had to think about some of my cases. Cases that I still had to solve. One of these was this business of the troublesome doctor. Why was somebody good one moment and bad the next? How could I find out what lay behind that? There are so many problems, so many mysteries, but I cannot turn my back on them, even if they sometimes seem a bit difficult or even a bit frightening. For that is what I am called to do in this life. I am called to help people, my brothers and my sisters here in Botswana, with the mysteries in their lives. And that is what I do. That is what I do.
3: The number one ladies detective agency was written and dramatised by Alexander McCall Smith. Mara Motswe was played by Claire Benedict. Mama Kutsi by Nadine Marshall. And Mr. J.L.B. Matakoni by Joseph Marcel. Charlie Hotso was played by Jude Akawudike. His assistant by Maynard Eziashi. Dr. Hulibani by Peter Gavissa. The Witch Doctor's Wife by Heather Imani. Mr. Patel by Bhaskar Patel, and Nandira Patel by Tamina Sukhani. The director was Gaynor McFarlane.
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7: Calling all detectives. 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Up to and including staging fake burglaries. That is the situation on this page from my casebook, the casebook of Jerry Browning, private detective. It's never good business for a private detective like me, Jerry Browning, to show off in public. But the man who walked into my office earned his living by doing just that. I'm Alvin Hartwell, the professional party giver. You put up the dough, I put on the show, with a guarantee to register you in the social register. Not me, Mr. Hartwell. I don't want to crash society. Wrong, Mr. Browning. You do want to be in society because I'll pay you to be there. Tomorrow night's the time. The Robertson home is the place and you are the star attraction. Yeah? And what do I do, juggle? Hartwell grinned. Well, not exactly. This will be a rumba party. Everybody who's anybody will be present. Object to get the Robertsons accepted by the Vonton. At the moment, there's a slight...

0: resistance to them, which is where you figure.
1: Okay, but so far I don't like anything I've heard, Mr. Hartwell. That's because you haven't heard the crackle of fresh money yet, but you will. Oh, yes, you will. Mrs. Robertson has a strand of superb emeralds, and I'm going to stage a fake robbery during the party, give the guests a thrill, get the Robertsons' names in the papers, and get another detective. Hartwell smiled, reached into his wallet, brought out a bunch of crisp bills.
0: I'm not suggesting anything illegal, Mr. Browning. It's all in fun, good publicity. And for you, $1, $2, $3, $4, $500 paid in advance for one night's work.
1: I looked at the money and... You just hired yourself a detective. Against my better judgment, I agreed to attend a party and recover some emeralds after a fake robbery staged for publicity purposes. I got to the party early, but Hartwell, the professional party giver, was already there. He dragged me over and introduced me to my host and hostess. Robertson looked at me doubtfully.
2: Mr. Browning, what do you think of this fake robbery idea?
1: Personally, Mr. Robertson, I don't like it a bit, but job's a job. Robertson nodded, mumbled something about Hartwell knowing his business. I took a good look at Mrs. Robertson's emeralds. They were worth looking at. Then Hartwell tugged at my arm.
0: Come with me, Jerry, and I'll show you how we work the act.
1: Hartwell led me to a big potted palm directly below where the orchestra, Don Jose and his boys, were setting up their instruments.
0: At midnight, just as the folks are heading into the banquet table in the supper room, somebody will pull the light switch. While the lights are off, Mrs. Robertson will slip off her emeralds, pass them to me, and I'll hide them right here in this palm box. She'll announce the loss, you'll identify yourself as Jerry Browning, the famous detective, and instantly, without stalling, you find the emeralds.
1: Wait a second. I put on a big grandstand about what a terrific guy I am, and then presto change how I find the stuff?
0: Right.
1: Wrong. I quit. I won't make a monkey of myself for $500 or $5,000. Hartwell reasoned with me, pleaded, and finally I agreed to a modification of his wacky plan. No grandstanding, and for me to find the jewels after a search of reasonable duration. We left it at that, and I mingled with the growing crowd. Almost before I knew it, it was midnight.
3: Supper is served.
1: People started to move into the next room. I caught a glimpse of the Robertsons with Hartwell standing near them. Then... the lights switched off, and for a few seconds there was a lot of milling around. Then the lights went on again. I looked at Mrs. Robertson again. Sure enough, her emeralds were gone.
0: Ladies and gentlemen, Mrs. Robertson's emeralds seem to have disappeared. However, we are fortunate to have present Jerry Browning, America's foremost detective. Mr. Browning, will you find Mrs. Robertson's missing emeralds?
1: I tried not to blush, said I'd be glad to look for the stuff. I asked people nearby a few perfunctory questions. Then, I suggest that everybody go in for supper and I'll try to find the necklace, which I think is hidden in this room. When the last guest had left the room, I walked over to the potted palm and poked around a bit in it. Then began to dig in earnest. It was also in vain, because Mrs. Robertson's emeralds were not there. I dashed into the supper room. Okay, who's got the necklace? And this time I'm not kidding about it. It took a couple of minutes for the Robertsons and Hartwell to realize that I meant what I was saying. And then Mrs. Robertson promptly fainted. I paid no attention to her. I'll still consider it a joke. Whoever has the necklace will hand it over this second. Otherwise, everybody gets searched. Hartwell jumped up.
0: You can't search these people. They're the cream of society.
1: Cream of skim milk. They all get searched. And that includes you, Hartwell. That's when Robertson spoke up.
2: Mr. Browning, I'm sure there's been a mistake. I will personally vouch for all my guests, including Mr. Hartwell. If you cannot find the necklace where it has perhaps been dropped, then I'm willing to consider the matter closed and to relieve you of further responsibility.
1: Well, it was a nice gesture. And watching his face as he spoke, I was positive that he wasn't kidding. The necklace was really gone, and he meant to take the loss rather than embarrass his guests. I walked on back to the ballroom. Gazed at the palm I'd ruined. No use searching there anymore. I dug right down to the roots. My eyes wandered up to the musicians' platform where Don Jose, the band leader, was packing away some instruments. Hey, you all through playing for the night?
2: No, senor. But after supper, when people are full with the good food and wine, we play the slower music so we do not need the maracas, yes?
1: Maybe yes, maybe no. I think I'd like to look at those maracas right now. Don Jose didn't want to part with his bean-filled goods. In fact, he was so anxious to keep me from looking at them that he tried to pull a blackjack on me. And when anybody does that, he's talking my language. Yep, the necklace was inside one of the maracas. Don Jose had overheard me talking with Hartwell and decided to acquire a nice necklace for himself. So he snatched it out of the palm box the moment Hartwell dropped it there. In court, he claimed it was a joke, and the judge was smiling when he handed down a 3-year sentence. As for Robertson, he got such a newspaper play for his big gesture in vouching for his guests that society took him and his wife right in. Maybe that's good. I wouldn't know. What I do know is, like I said, when you do tricks to be the life of the party, always make sure you're not being a party to crime. Listen next time to Calling All Detectives, Mystery Drama, Mystery Quiz, and a chance for you to match wits with yours truly, Jerry Browning, Private Detective.
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7: 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One for the birds. DJ, see the manager tomorrow. Go on now.
8: But you don't understand, Mr. Daniels.
7: Where are you? Out of my way, Torello. Out, Torello, you might get hurt. This is no fiddle in the state.
8: I must hear that, Mr. Daniels. Mr. Daniels, what are you doing? Out of there's your friend. I'm here, you see yourself, is a horseshoe table, is a horseshoe, is a
7: footlock. Luck? Luck, brain, Sorello. You haven't got any. Or you'll be out of here by now.
8: Don't assure them, Mr. Daniels. Not to your friends out there. Don't assure.
7: Hold everything, fellas. I've got a surprise for you.

In the interest of good citizenship and law enforcement, we present Crime Does Not Pay, based on the famous Metro-Goldwyn-Mayer series of short subjects. In just a moment, you will hear Horseshoes Are for Luck, starring...

0: Now, Crime Does Not Pay, starring Neil Hamilton as Mitch the Smoothie Daniels in Horseshoes Are for Luck. The geography of a certain city is most important to this story. You see, a river winds through this city, dividing it into extremely unequal parts. Now, the smaller part was ruled, at least with respect to gambling and the numbers racket, by an organization known as the Gopher Boys, headed by one Tenor Burke. The larger part of the city was divided into two approximately equal halves, ruled respectively by the Mermaid Street Gang, led by Jackie Piper, and the State Street Outfit, led by Mitch the Smoothie Daniels. Smoothie Daniels was so called because of his impeccable exterior and his equally impeccable grammar. The latter a true mark of distinction in the world where Smoothie lives. A world peopled by young men such as Smoothie's right hand, Joey the Dip.
1: You want to keep them in, boss?
2: Joey, I've asked you so many times. Try to speak properly, even if you consider it out of character, so to speak. Whom might I want in here?
1: Jackie Piper, boss. Mr. Piper informs me he has with you an appointment.
2: All right, Joey. Admit Mr. Piper, please.
1: Yeah, sure, boss.
3: Okay, Mr. Piper, the boss will see you.
4: That's good news.
5: Hiya, Smoothie.
2: Well, happy to see you, Jackie. Sit down. All right, Joey.
1: You don't want I should stick around?
2: Outside, Joey.
1: Okay, boss. You say so.
5: Well, Smoothie?
2: You're looking well, Jackie. Business been good?
5: Yes, good enough.
2: But it could be better?
5: Yes, could be.
2: How would you like to make it better?
5: Keep talking, Mitch.
2: I've been doing a little thinking, Jack, and a little arithmetic.
5: I'm listening.
2: It occurs to me that a given sum divided into three parts means three slices of a certain size. The same sum divided into two parts means two slices of a larger size.
5: I can't argue with that.
2: The returns from gambling and numbers in this town are about as high as they'll ever be.
5: Right. Go on.
2: That's the given sum I was discussing.
5: And three slices are you, me, and Tenor Burke, huh?
2: Precisely.
5: How do you figure we'll cut three down to two?
2: You've answered your own question, Jackie. You said we.
5: It makes sense. But Tenor's smart. So is his outfit.
2: So are we.
5: Got a plan?
2: It involves a dinner party, Jackie, and a horseshoe table.
5: And we sit on the ends, and the gophers in the center.
2: Precisely.
5: Well, they come to a party like that.
2: I have a place. Matter of fact, I own it. Out on the Shore Road. Excellent cuisine. I'll issue the invitations. I may even have to hint to Tenor that things will happen to you, but you come.
5: You've earned your name, Mitch. The Smoothie.
2: Is it a deal?
5: Name the date. We'll be there. One item. Who'll pack the artillery?
2: No one. All pieces checked at the door with hats and coats. Except, of course, for the operational weapons which I will have had placed ready for me just prior to our arrival. That's the plan, Tanner. Jackie thinks I'm after you. Quite simple.
1: Yeah, I suppose.
2: Oh? Something about it you don't like?
1: Who are you double-crossing?
2: Well, Jackie, slightly.
1: You call a dozen slugs a slight double-cross?
2: They won't bother him after it's over.
1: You might be working the gag on me.
2: Oh, calm now, Tanner. In all our dealings over the years, have I ever crossed you?
1: Could always be a first time.
2: Tanner, remember when I moved in on the hot car racket?
1: Yeah, so what?
2: Who hijacked my cars?
1: Jackie did, but he settled what you call cash.
2: Cash is one thing. Pride is another. I haven't forgotten that deal. Tenor, I intend to exact payment in full. I think the time has come.
1: Why'd you wait so long?
2: Jackie trusts me now.
1: Oh, I get it.
2: Are you coming to the party, Tenor?
1: Let me know the date. I know the place. I'll be there with the gophers.
2: Excellent. We shake on that?
1: Ain't necessary. I said we'll be there, we'll be there.
2: Very well, as you wish, old man.
1: Hey, what's that for?
2: Just a slight protective device. Joey is the only one who can open the door. Except myself.
3: Yeah, boss?
2: Mr. Burke is just leaving, Joey.
3: Okay. Right this way, Mr. Burke.
4: Yeah, sure. Well, I'll see you that night, huh, Mitch?
2: Of course. Take care of yourself, fellow.
4: I always have. Up to now, I expect to keep on.
2: Well, Joey, we're all set. He bit the whole bait. Hook, line, and sinker. He'll be there. Jackie will be there, and their boys.
1: And so are we.
2: Yes, indeed. So will we.

0: May I propose a toast?
1: Yeah, let's have
2: another little drink, bitch. Why not? Only why you gotta talk first, huh?
1: One thing I never do, Smoothie, I never mix talk with liquor. So you talk, me, I'll take the liquor.
0: Nevertheless, my friends, I give you this final toast to the horseshoe table, which has been the scene of our collation this evening. Horseshoes are for luck, my friends. Here's to this horseshoe, and to the luck we have in being friends.
2: I drink to that.
1: You drink to that, me too. Yeah.
0: Pardon me, Rocky. Excuse me now, I'll be up back in a moment, kiddo.
1: Now, Smoothie?
0: How did you know, Jackie?
1: I ain't as drunk as I look. Good luck, Smoothie. Give me the high sound so I can duck, huh?
0: Sorry, if you let me through, boys. Thanks, fellas.
2: Hey, Mitch, you got a sense of humor.
0: Watch it. Watch it, Tanner. Jackie's looking this way.
2: He can't see nothing. He's blind.
0: Would you pull in your chair just a slice there? Thank you. Sorry, boys, but I have to get through here.
3: All clear, boss. Even the chef's gone home, like you said.
0: Good, Joey. Our own boys, they all left the room, but they're out of the line of fire.
3: Perfect.
0: Now lay low yourself until the job is finished.
3: Check. Right under the table. And the chopper's in the fiddle case, back of the curtains, like you said. Full drum, too.
0: Excellent.
3: Car's outside. Gibby's got the engine running.
0: Wait, what are you doing here?
4: I'm a waiter for you, Mr. Daniels. I'm a Tony Torrell.
0: All the waiters were sent home an hour ago.
4: Mr. Daniels, about the place. You not get angry, huh? I have a big favor. You own it, this place. My brother, he's in need of a job. He's a salad man. He's a very good salad man.
0: This doesn't beat the racket. One for the bird. Now beat it. See the manager tomorrow. Go on now.
4: But you don't understand, Mr. Daniels.
0: Out of my way, Torello. You might get hurt. This is no fiddle in this case.
4: I'm a sneer at Mr. Daniels. Mr. Daniels, what do you do? Out of there is your friends, and here you say yourself is a horseshoe table, is a horseshoe is for a luck.
0: Luck, brave Sorello, and you haven't got any. Well, you'll be out of here by now.
4: Don't shoot, Mr. Dunn. Not your friend. Please, don't shoot.
5: Hold on everything, fellas. I've got a surprise for you.

0: Well, well, well. A pretty mess. But worth it. What's so funny, Joey?
1: Oh, you should have seen it from here, boss, when the waiter come out of those curtains running like a scared rabbit. Oh, brother. And the look on Jackie's face just before the slugs cut him down. Honest, boss, it was a circus.
0: Yeah, no doubt. And it'll be a circus for us, too, if we don't get out of here. Everybody dead?
1: Nobody moving. I checked them all. Like mackerel. Oh, you're sure great with that chopper, boss.
0: Perfect. Splits the cake, must wait. Not anymore, Joey. From now on, it's all ours. Let's go. It was a wonderful party.

0: Who is it? Right. All right, George, what's happening?
1: You ain't gonna like this, boss.
0: You pick up Gimpy? Rocky, maybe?
1: Our boys are out of town, like you told us.
0: Then what?
1: Here. It's in the paper. All of them.
0: Stop talking in riddles, Joey.
1: Read it. It's all there. I don't even want to think about it.
0: District Attorney promises swift indictment of gang leader Mitch Daniels for murder. What?
1: Go on, go on. That crazy waiter, boss. The one come running out of the curtain.
0: The only survivor of the recent gang massacre is an eyewitness, one Tony Torello. Escaped murderous machine gun by Daniels, dove under table, buried under bodies, left for dead. Oh, lovely. Just beautiful.
1: One of the bump breaks, boss. That little...
0: You told me they were all dead. You told me.
1: I looked, boss, honest. He must have passed out. I could have sworn he wasn't breathing.
0: Never mind. Never mind. Too late. No time to waste over what's been done.
1: But what now, boss?
0: Now? We've got to get out of town and quick.
1: On the land, boss?
0: Yeah. We're trying to arrest somebody they can't find. And the indictment hasn't been handed down yet. We have to travel, Joey. But when it all quiets down, we'll be back. And then, goodbye, Tony Torello.
2: In just a moment, Crime Does Not Pay will continue with Horseshoes Are for Luck.

0: Now, we continue with Crime Does Not Pay, starring Neil Hamilton as Mitch the Smoothie Daniels in Horseshoes Are for Luck. Mitch the Smoothie made his plans in his various hideouts. But such plans are subject to change without very much notice and to great delays. In Mitch's case, the delay was considerably longer than he'd expected. It stretched over years, in fact, due to the vigilance of district attorneys who refused to let the murder indictment gather dust and pigeonhole. So the years passed. Then, at long last, word came to Mitch's hideout. The police guard had been withdrawn from Tony Torello. The case was consigned, apparently, to oblivion. That was when Mitch made his move.
1: Joey, how would you like to tap the old till? Hey, boss, I think you're entitled to a share, Joey. You stayed with me. Been loyal good many years.
2: Thanks, boss. Nice of you to say that.
1: Meaning, I suppose, it's easy for me to talk when the till I speak of is back home.
2: Well, yeah, if you want to put it that way.
1: Suppose I said I think it's high time we went back.
2: What, boss? You want to burn?
1: No one's going to burn, Joey. That's a pretty old indictment by now, just about forgotten.
2: Well, a killer is a killer.
1: I know. There's no statute of limitations on murder. But an indictment is no good if the witnesses aren't available.
2: The Torello character is still living, ain't he?
1: But no more police protection.
2: Yeah. I begin to catch, boss.
1: I've made a plan, Joey, my friend. It's detailed and a little complicated. But there's too neat a sum of money hidden away back home, and the pickings hereabouts are too slim. Are you with me, Joey?
2: Am I with you? And I always with you?
1: My apologies, Joey. I shouldn't have asked that. Now then, this is it. You're going back first. Now, Mr. Torello doesn't know you. You're not named in the indictment. So far, so good. There'd be no killing, understand? Anything like that, and the police will swarm again. Our Mr. Torello will merely disappear. Understand? He will merely disappear. And this is how you'll go about accomplishing that.
3: What do you want, Shrimp?
2: I'm looking for the boatswain of this ship. Fellow called Lovejoy, Matt Lovejoy.
3: You're talking to him.
2: I'm Joey the Dip. You were told I was coming.
3: Okay, you're here. Start talking.
2: I got a grand for you.
3: I said 1,500.
2: A grand.
3: No deal.
2: 1,250 is as high as I can go.
3: Sure.
2: Okay. I'll deliver the night you sail. 3 days out, you know what to do. You're Torello?
4: Who are you? What do you want to with Tony Torello?
2: Let's take a walk, wise guy.
4: I'm a no walk. I walk all the night with a tray. Now I'm asleep.
2: Only as far as my car. You can sleep in the car on the way to the waterfront.
4: I'm a no walk.
2: I ain't supposed to let you have it, but you'll get it sure if you don't walk. Now down the stoop, Torello. March, fast.

0: A joint. Up the gangway. He's heavy. I had to cock him. He tried to holler. All right, bring him here.
1: He's only a little guy. What's the matter, Slim? You're weak or something?
0: This monkey's heavier than you think.
1: Where's the dough?
0: Side box. My jacket envelope.
1: Okay. I've got it. All right, follow me. There's a roadblocker for it. You can dump him there. Yeah. We sail with the tide.

0: Hello?
1: It's Joey, boss.
0: Well?
1: I called station to station like you said.
0: Never mind that. What about Torello?
1: Mr. Torello is going to sea, boss. Just about now.
0: How much?
1: $1,250.
0: Good. Well, I expected you might have to spend the whole $1,500.
1: You know me, boss. A penny saved. Anyhow, I'm a partner now.
0: Why, so you are, Joey, so you are. I trust Mr. Torello has a comfortable berth.
1: First class, yeah. In a rope locker. Only one class on a freighter, like in them travel ads. Say, can we go around the world, boss?
0: What for, Joey?
1: I always wanted to see that place, Tahiti or something they call it.
0: Well, we might, Joey. We just might. Once I open a certain safe deposit box. But before that's possible, we have a certain matter to clear up, don't we, Joey?
1: We're all set now, boss. Oh, we will be in 3 days.
0: Check. Reserve a room for me at our old hotel, Joey. I'll be back in exactly 3 days. Joey, dial this number, will you please?
2: Sure, boss.
0: The gentleman on the other end is going to be rather surprised.
2: Who is it?
0: You'll hear. Just mention my name when he answers.
2: Thank you.
1: Hello?
2: One moment, please. Mr. Mitchell Daniels calling.
1: What? Who?
2: Who is, boy? Sounds surprised.
0: Thank you, George. Hello. This the district attorney?
1: You know, this is my private number, Daniels, although how you found it.
0: Oh, I have ways still, as you see.
1: I want to see you. Will you come in, or do I have to send for you?
0: Oh, I'll be down. I'm merely calling for an appointment.
1: Very sure of yourself, aren't you, Daniels?
0: I'm sure I want an immediate trial under the old indictment, or I want the indictment quashed. Shall we talk it over? You and I, say it's 11 in the morning.
1: 11 tomorrow? A pleasure. Real pleasure. My staff and I are looking forward to meeting you. I trust the pleasure will be mutual.
0: Well, apparently the welcome mat will be out, Joy. Apparently the welcome mat will be out.
3: Daniels. Come in. Sit down.
0: You can wait outside, Joey.
3: Of course not, Daniels. Let him stay right here. We have nothing to hide.
0: It's all right with you. Okay, Joey.
3: Check, boss. Sit down, Daniels.
0: Not necessary. What I have to say won't take that long.
3: You never can tell.
0: I can tell. You're the district attorney. I want a trial or the indictment thrown out.
3: I see. Go on.
0: That's all. Now it's your turn.
3: On what grounds would you have me quash the indictment?
0: You have no witnesses. You can't get a conviction without a witness.
3: Meaning Torello?
0: Perhaps.
3: Your friend Joe here might be persuaded to talk.
2: I don't know nuts. He might refresh your memory.
0: I wouldn't try anything. Joey and I both had our pictures taken yesterday. My lawyer has them. Any marks will show.
3: Well, you've thought of everything, haven't you?
0: I believe I have.
2: Move. Move.
3: You know, Daniel, it's strange about people.
0: What? Their philosophy?
3: In a way. Sometimes people will take anything, connive at nearly anything. And then they reach a point, usually where someone rather like themselves is being pushed around for no good reason, and they stop. They change course in midstream and fight back.
0: A pretty speech. Very pretty. Sort of sounds very fine. Make an excellent impression when you run for governor.
3: I may do just that, Daniels, after I've convicted you. All right, you can come in now.
4: Boss, it's a double cross. The big guy crossed. Be quiet.
3: Well, Mr. Torello?
5: Up to you, sir. Stop to Mr. Daniels. I see him close, like an owl with a machine gun.
3: And Mr. Lovejoy?
6: Hey, that's a little rascal. Delivered Tony here like a sack of potatoes for the galley. I didn't like him then, I like him less now.
3: Thank you, Mr. Lovejoy. Daniels, you're strangely silent. No more smooth talk, no bluster.
0: My lawyer will speak for me. You'll never get a conviction, you know.
3: Won't I? With Mr. Torello to tell his story and with Mr. Lovejoy to tell his? Mr. Lovejoy, will you tell Daniels and his pal here what you told me about why you left the ship with Mr. Torello instead of dumping him overboard 3 days out?
6: Well, sir, I couldn't see no reason why a little fella like Torello should get bumped for a couple of bums like these two, that's all. I never intended to dump him anyhow. Just put him ashore when he got to the other side. But here's a little guy who only wanted to do was to get back to his house and be left alone. So that's okay with me. Maybe that's what I want, too. But when a louse like this Dick throws him around and beats him up and wants him to be bumped, I don't like it. Who do these guys think they are, anyhow? They were told to meet and walked off the ship with Tony.
4: You dirty double-cross.
5: You leave him and friend him out alone, you hear?
6: Ah, you...
7: Never mind, Joey. Anything else, Mr. D.A., before Joey and I take up residence here?
3: No, for the present, that'll be all. Nice of you both to come in voluntarily. But you rather underrated us, didn't you?
6: Underrated whom?
3: Why, Mr. Torello and Mr. Lovejoy, of course.

Crime Does Not Pay. Neil Hamilton, who was starred as Mitch the Smoothie Daniels in Horseshoes Are for Luck, will be back with you in just a moment.

0: Now here in person is Neil Hamilton.
1: I'd like you to think back for just a moment to the motive for the machine gun killings of which Mitch the Smoothie was guilty. What was that motive? Control of the gambling and numbers racket in the district where Mitch and his gang waged their particular kind of warfare. Now then, who made those rackets so profitable that men like Mitch wanted to control them? The shoe fits, doesn't it? People like you and me. Exactly. It follows, then, that if we refuse the lure of gambling, of that kind of easy money, if we refuse to support crime and criminals ourselves at the cost of government, of police, of prisons and courts, would be far, far less. And it follows directly from that, that for ourselves as well as for the criminals, in the end, crime does not pay.
0: Thank you, Mr. Hamilton. 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Any similarity is purely coincidental.

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2: 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Polo.
3: How very kind of you, dear Henry. 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
1: Sweet Trolley. The name you'll find on the most wickedly delicious desserts you could imagine. 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
6: If you like high adventure, come with me. If you like the stealth of intrigue, come with me. If you like blood and thunder, come with me.
5: Captain Bart Friday and Skip Turner, flying from French Indochina to Australia, made a forced landing on a tiny island in the South China Sea when their engines conked out. They arrived on this tiny atoll just in time to witness murder. They saw a Cockney sailor creeping through the undergrowth and softly called out the name of a girl, Gracie. Then they heard a rifle shot and saw Cockney fall, an ugly bullet hole in the back of his head. Then they saw a swaggering Spanish pirate, his head tied up in a bandana, come out of hiding and bend over his victim, quite pleased with himself. All this on an island which was supposedly uninhabited. And what of this girl, Gracie, Captain Friday?
6: Well, Gracie was one of four persons washed ashore in a hurricane when a private yacht wrecked itself on the outer reef of the island. She's an English Cockney girl and was lady's maid aboard the yacht. Washed up on the beach with her was the captain and two sailors, Spanish Manuel, alias the pirate, and Cockney. The captain was murdered 2 days after the landing, and we saw Cockney finished off this afternoon. And now Manuel had Gracie all to himself, or so he thought. But that was before our engines went bad and we came down on the beach.
7: It didn't take us no time to tune up the engines again once we set out on the sand.
6: Yeah, Skip, go ahead. Tell them.
7: Well, matter of fact, if it wasn't that we insisted on getting Gracie out of the pirate's clutches and taking her along with us, we'd have been off Shipwreck Island and on our way to Australia by this time.
6: But Gracie's afraid of men. All men. So she wouldn't trust us?
7: Yeah. So we had to wait till it was dark and catch her unawares and tie her up. Man, did she ever put up a fight.
5: Yes, Gracie put up a fight. And then things got complicated all of a sudden. Captain Friday and Skip were taking Gracie from the plateau down to the plain where it rested on the sand. Captain Friday in front, Skip bringing up the rear. Then suddenly, Skip wasn't there anymore. Instead of Skip, there was Manuel, the pirate, lurking just out of range in the darkness. And he had Skip prisoner. He offered to make a deal.
8: You will turn over to me the girl Gracie, and I will turn over to you your friend Skip Turner.
6: No.
8: But this is a fair thing to ask. You better do it. Because if you do not, I will cut your friend Skip Turner's throat from ear to ear. And that will not be happy time for your friend Skip Turner.
5: And it was while Captain Friday stood in the midst of this quandary, trying to make up his mind whether to sacrifice the girl Gracie or his sidekick Skip, or whether maybe there wasn't another way out, that Belshazzar, the parrot, began to squawk in the distance.
9: Advance and be recognized. One, two, three, halt. Here, Gracie. Here, Gracie.
10: You hear
9: here,
10: that?
9: Gracie.
10: You hear that? Belshazzar warning me.
6: What do you mean, warning you?
10: Someone's prowling in the dark about my cave up there in the jungle.
9: Here, Gracie. Here, Gracie. Here, Gracie.
10: You hear that? Somebody's up there.
6: Manuel.
8: See, I am here.
6: You still got Skip Turner?
8: Oh, see. He is tied to a tree. I bang him on the head and he is unconscious. What is the matter with the parrot?
6: Gracie says somebody's prowling in the dark near her cave.
8: Oh, but that cannot be. We are all here.
10: I don't care if we are all here. But Belshazzar calls to me like that, it means somebody's prowling close
9: by. Yo-ho! Yo-ho! 15 men of a dead man's chest. Here, Gracie! Here, Gracie!
10: You hear that? He's gone back into the cave to hide. He always hides when strangers come near.
6: Doesn't make sense, Gracie. You and I and Skip and Manuel are the only living people on the island.
10: I don't care nothing about that. I know what I know, and when Belshazzar warns me, it means something.
6: It's crazy. Unless Manuel is lying to me about having Skip a prisoner. Hey, Manuel, are you lying to me?
8: But why should I lie to you?
6: What I want to know is, if you have Skip Turner tied up, then who's up prowling around Gracie's cave?
8: That is what I wonder also, senor.
10: Well, there's somebody up there.
8: If there is anyone prowling this night, then it must be the ghost of the captain or the sailor, Cockney.
6: Your conscience bothering you?
8: Senor, that is something I pride myself on. I have no conscience.
6: And there's something I pride myself on. I don't believe in ghosts.
8: Senor, you do not know what you are saying.
6: Well, ghosts or no ghosts, I'm in favor of getting off this island as fast as possible. And I'm making you a proposition, Manuel.
8: See, I am listening.
6: There's room in the plane for four of us. You throw in with Skip and Gracie and me. We'll take you off the island and get you out of this place.
8: Oh, no, senor. And turn me over to the police for murder.
6: I guarantee we won't. You release Skip and come along, and we'll make a special landing any place you say. On some other island or on the mainland, just as you choose.
8: You guarantee this thing, Captain Friday?
6: Word of honor. We'll give you every break.
8: That is good enough for Manuel, senor.
10: You better be careful.
6: What do you mean?
10: If you trust Manuel one inch, you're a bigger fool than I thought you were.
8: Senor, I am waiting. I have got Skip Turner loose from the tree where I have tied him.
6: If he tried the double cross, that's his hard luck. Come on.
8: Ah, here you come. I thought perhaps you had thought better of your bargain.
6: I don't make a deal I'm not prepared to keep.
8: Oh, the senorita.
10: Turn that flashlight out of my face. And I warn you, Manuel, one move out of you and I'll shoot you without blinking a blooming eyelash.
8: Captain Friday let you carry a gun? I thought you was his prisoner.
10: I am not his prisoner. As you can very well see, my hands are released and he has returned my gun.
8: Ah, I see. I can see that.
10: Go turn that blinking torch out of my face.
6: Turn the flashlight over this way, Manuel, so I can get a better look at Skip.
8: See? But I did not hit him too hard. He should not be unconscious all this time.
6: Well, he still is. You're going to have to help me carry him down to the beach.
10: Captain Friday, I don't trust Manuel.
6: What was that? Did you hit Gracie in the dark?
8: Do not move, Captain Friday. Do not move a muscle because you are outlined in the moonlight. And I will kill you if you do. Me, you cannot see. I am in the shadow.
6: Then you did strike down Gracie.
8: See, you should not have given back her gun. A senorita is a dangerous animal with a gun.
6: What's the idea? What's this all about?
8: Senor, you did not think for one minute I would toss myself in your hands.
6: If you don't know the truth when you hear it...
8: No, no, I trust no man. There is no such thing as truth.
6: Well, the worse for you, then.
8: No, senor. The worse for you and for your friend, Skip Turner.
6: Maybe.
8: See, for now I have you where I want you. It is so simple to do what is necessary.
6: We offer you rescue and freedom... In return, you offer us death.
8: See, it is so.
6: Why? You take such pleasure in killing your fellow men?
8: No, no, it is not that.
6: And for the love of Pete, what is it?
8: With you and Skip Turner gone, then Gracie and I will have this island all to ourselves.
6: Yeah?
8: See,
6: What about that somebody or something that's prowling up around Gracie's cave?
8: That I do not believe.
6: But you said yourself...
8: See, when I am making big deal with you, I say one thing. When you are in my power, I say something else.
6: That's great.
8: No. I do not think there is anyone on this island except the four of us. And in 10 minutes, there will be only two of us. The senorita and I.
6: Okay, Manuel. But Gracie swears the parrot always acts the way it did when there's prowlers.
8: Oh, senor, a parrot can make a mistake. Human beings make the mistake. Why should not a parrot be allowed a mistake also?
6: I think you're crazy.
8: What difference does it make? Crazy or not crazy, you will be just as dead.
6: Okay. Shoot and get it over with.
8: Senor, you prefer to be shot in the front or in the back?
6: What difference does it make?
8: I do not know. Some people have
6: fear. Oh, shoot and get it over with.
8: Si, senor. I do not wish to keep the senor in suspense. But don't worry. It will be over quickly. Right in the heart, senor. It will be over quickly. 1, 2...
6: Manuel! Where's that flashlight?
11: Here it is, Captain.
6: Skip, you're conscious?
11: Well, I think so. Here's the flashlight you was looking for.
6: Dead as a mackerel. That was a good shot from where you were lying, Skip.
11: Hey, I didn't kill him.
6: You didn't?
11: Heck, fine, no. I thought you pulled a fast one.
6: He was right on me. I couldn't move a muscle. Hey, where's Gracie?
11: Hey, maybe she come too and crawl around.
6: No, here she is. Still knocked out.
11: Well, you didn't kill him. Gracie didn't kill him, and I didn't kill him. And who the heck did?
6: Looks like Gracie was right.
11: Huh? About what?
6: There's somebody else on the island.
11: Hey, she knew it all the time?
6: Well, you were knocked out. The parrot Belshazzar began acting up. Gracie said he always did it when somebody was prowling around her cave.
11: Yeah, but I thought there was only you and Gracie and the pirate and me.
6: Well, looks like reinforcements have landed.
11: Reinforcements for who?
6: Looks like our side.
11: Hey, it does at that. Mooring down Manuel here just as he was about to make cat meat out of you. What you think we ought to do now?
6: Well, we can either pick up Gracie and hit for the beach, get the plane in the air, or we can go back up to Gracie's cave and try to thank our rescuer.
11: Yeah, it'd be kind of a dirty trick to just run off and leave a guy behind who saved your life.
6: You feel that way, do you?
11: Why, sure. How about you?
6: The same.
11: Well, then, we're heading back up through the jungle to Gracie's cave, huh?
6: We are. You want to carry Gracie, or...
11: Of course I want to carry Gracie. I ain't had a gal's head resting on my shoulder.
10: And you ain't going to begin now.
11: Hey.
6: Gracie, are you all right?
10: Oh, I've got a headache big enough for everybody.
11: Well, then, naturally, I'll carry.
10: You'll do no such thing. I got my 2 feet. As long as I have, I'll walk on them.
6: Here, let me help you up.
10: What hit me?
11: Manuel, the pirate did.
10: Oh, that double-crossing.
6: Here, pick her up, Skip. She's not able to walk.
11: You bet you... Up you come.
10: Here now.
11: Now, just take it easy, Gracie. You don't feel like wrestling.
10: Oh, I doubt it, Dad.
6: Come on.
10: Oh, I'm dizzy as a bumblebee. I told you not to trust Manuel. What did you escape?
6: Escape my eye. He's dead.
10: Dead? Manuel's dead?
11: As a stinking fish.
10: Yeah, where are you taking me?
11: Back to your cave in the jungles.
10: But I thought you were taking me on the airplane.
6: That'll come later, when we discover who killed Manuel.
10: Who killed... But didn't you do it?
6: Nope.
10: It Skip didn't?
11: Not me. Hey, your hair smells good.
10: Never mind my hair. What I want to know is who killed Manuel.
6: Well, whoever it was prowling around your cave earlier.
10: Belshazzar.

0: prowling around your cave earlier.
1: Belshazzar. The parrot warned me. Didn't I tell you?
0: Yeah, but who is he?
1: I don't know.
2: Well, whoever he is a good shot. Got Manuel right through the heart.
1: But why are you going back to my cave?
2: To say thank you to the mystery man.
1: And get a bullet through your own heart?
0: Yeah?
1: That's what you two are heading for. A bullet through your heart.
3: This tiny, isolated atoll in the midst of the South China Sea should be called Dead Men's Island instead of Shipwreck Island. The captain of the yacht is dead, Cockney is dead, and now Manuel the pirate is dead. And somewhere abroad on this 2x4 coral strand is a phantom figure, moving in stealth and in darkness. Who is it? That's why Captain Friday and Skip insist on returning to Gracie's cave. They want to know, and they're returning against Gracie's vehement protests.
1: You're doing yourself an arm coming back like this. You're doing yourself an arm and you'll get no thanks for it.
2: Oh, don't you get it, Gracie? Somebody done us a good deed. Shot the pirate and saved our lives. Well, you can't just up and fly away from a deserted island and leave a friend behind.
1: He ain't no friend of yours.
0: What did you say, Gracie?
1: I said he ain't no friend of yours, and you'll save yourself a heap of trouble if you go away from this island.
0: Just a minute. Now, let's get to the bottom of this.
1: Bottom of what?
0: Who isn't a friend of ours?
1: Whoever shot Manuel. He'll do the same by you.
0: You say that as though you know what you're talking about.
1: Of course I know what I'm talking about. Of course I know.
0: And this phantom person isn't a phantom at all. I mean, as far as you're concerned.
1: I never said that.
2: You the same, asserted.
1: I never did.
2: Why, sure you
0: Hold
2: did.
0: Hold it, Skip.
2: You.
0: Now, look, Gracie. There is somebody on this island you know about, isn't there? There's been somebody on the island all the time. Somebody from the wrecked yacht.
1: That's a lie.
0: Is it?
1: You heard me say so.
0: But I don't believe you.
1: I was washed ashore in the storm. The captain was washed ashore, and so was Cockney and Manuel.
0: And that's all?
1: And that's all. Well, except for Belshazzar, my friend the parrot.
0: Okay, come on.
2: Yeah.
1: Now, just a minute.
0: Take her arm, Skip.
2: Yeah, come on, Grace.
1: Don't take hold of me. Don't rough me up.
2: Hey, what you scared about?
1: You know what's good for you. Don't lay an hand on me.
2: I don't get this. Do you, Cap?
0: No, but I'm beginning to get ideas.
1: Look, I'm telling you for your own good. You treated me like a pair of gents, and I don't want to see you get hurt.
0: What's that mean?
1: The cave where I've been living for the last 6 months is just up ahead. I can't keep you from going there, but if you do, you won't leave this island alive.
2: Hey, now you got my appetite all whetted up.
1: Don't be a fool. Go away while you can. Go down to the beach and get in your plane before it's too late.
0: Will you come with us?
1: I can't. I can't. Don't you understand? Even if I wanted to, I wouldn't be allowed.
0: What's to prevent you?
1: How can you stand there arguing with a girl when your very lives are in danger?
2: Hey, look, Gracie, you don't think we'd go off and leave a pretty gal in trouble?
1: I'm in no trouble.
0: I agree with you. No use arguing. Come on.
1: Oh, you fools. You're a pair of fools.
0: That's the mouth of the cave right up ahead, isn't it?
1: Yes, that's it.
2: You don't need to be so unhappy, Gracie. Captain Friday and I can take care of ourselves.
0: Hey! Run for it. The mouth of the cave. Inside. That's it.
4: Made it all right. Hey, that rifle bullet went by my ear like a bumblebee in a fruit jar.
1: Well, now, maybe you believe me.
4: About what?
1: That you're dead men.
4: Hey, I don't feel dead.
1: No, you are. Dead men. Both of you.
0: Gracie.
1: Well?
0: Where's Belshazzar?
1: With the parrot?
0: Yes, the parrot. Where is he?
1: Well, how should I know? About somewhere, I suppose.
0: You said he always squawked when strangers came near the cave. We're strangers. Why didn't he squawk?
1: He's a temperamental parrot.
0: You also said he hid himself at the back of the cave here when strangers got too near.
1: And so he does.
0: Well, let's get him. I'd like a look at him.
1: Well, maybe he ain't there. Maybe he's out in the jungle.
0: Why would he be out there?
1: Well, Beth Charles has been making eyes at a cockatoo out in the jungle lately. He's probably out there sitting with her in the moonlight.
0: In other words, Gracie, there is no parrot.
4: Hey, Chief.
1: You heard him with your own ears, didn't you?
0: I heard something you say was a parrot.
2: Sounded like a parrot to me, Captain.
0: Maybe. Maybe it sounded like a human being trying to sound like a parrot.
1: That's a lie.
0: Okay. Get Belshazzar the parrot and prove it to me.
1: If Manuel or Cockney or the captain was alive, they'd tell you there was too a parrot. Belshazzar belonged to the galley cook on the yacht. Everybody on the yacht knew about Belshazzar. He was alive at the party he was before the shipwreck.
0: How did you happen to get him after the wreck?
1: I found him washed ashore. His feather was wet and he was shivering like a leaf. I picked him up in my arms and dried him and brought him to my cave here. He was that grateful he wouldn't leave me afterwards.
0: Why don't we go to the back of the cave?

0: Have a look. He might be there.
1: Why so old-fired interested in a parrot?
0: Do you mind coming back with me?
1: It's the only thing that'll make you happy.
0: Skip, you stay here. Watch the entrance.
2: While you and Gracie look for Belle Shazza, huh?
0: Yeah. Keep an eye open. I don't want anyone sneaking in behind us while we're back there.
2: Check.
0: Shall we go, Gracie?
1: I've given you all the warning I'm going to. From now on, you'll just have to do the best that you can.
2: Just listen at her. As though me and Captain Friday could... Hey. Hey, out there, outside the cave. No use giving me that silent treatment. I seen your shadow when you moved behind that tree yonder.
3: Then you have seen the shadow of your own doom, which is close upon you.
2: Hey, a doggone Oriental.
3: Oriental is a general term which covers many races and creeds and facial and mental characteristics.
2: You sound like a dad-burned professor.
3: I am a student by avocation. My profession is a culinary art practiced aboard sea-going vessels.
2: In other words, you're a sea cook by trade.
3: If you wish.
2: Hey, then you must be the cook aboard the yacht that Gracie was telling us about.
3: The girl... Tell you about me?
2: Yeah, that she was the owner of the parrot, Belle Shazza, on the yacht.
3: Oh, what else did he say?
2: Well, that's all. Hey, look at what you hiding out on us for. We owe you a lot for shooting the parrot at a kind of a critical time in our lives. Come on out and shake hands with a man that wants to thank you.
3: Do not be a fool.
2: Huh? What's that mean?
3: I did not kill Manuel to save you. I killed him because... He struck the girl.
2: Oh, yeah, I see what you mean. Oh, so that's what Gracie meant when she warned us not to grab a hold of her or rough her up. You was watching us, huh?
3: I was watching.
2: Well, what the heck you want to kill us for? If you've been watching, you know doggone well we don't mean Gracie no harm.
3: You are trying to take her from this island.
2: Well, sure, but we'll take you, too. We'll be glad to take you.
3: No.
2: What you mean, no? You don't want to stay here forever, do you?
3: With the girl? Yes.
2: Hey, look, you mean you'd be willing to spend the rest of your life out here, isolated from the rest of the world, if we'll just go away and leave you and Gracie alone?
3: It would be a pleasure. It would be something beyond words to express.
2: I'm afraid I'd get kind of tired of even Salome and the Queen of Sheba rolled into one after 6 months or a year.
3: That is the Western mind. The poetic mind of the East knows how to make happiness last forever.
2: And so you're going to kill Captain Friday and me so you and Gracie can have everlasting happiness, huh?
3: It is so written.
2: Well, somebody wrote wrong, brother, and he better dig himself up an eraser and rub it out.
3: That is foolish, childish talk.
2: And besides, what about Gracie? What does she say about all this?
3: Woman is musical instrument ready to respond to those who know how to play upon her. A woman is happy anywhere if placed in the hands of one who is a master of such matters. Just as the violin plays sweetly in a drawing room or in the darkness of a cool cellar, if it is in a master's hands.
2: Well, that's quite a speech, Professor. But I'd still like to know what Gracie would say with her own lips.
3: Where is she?
2: She and Captain Friday are at the back of the cave looking for the parrot.
3: Parrot? There is no parrot.
2: Huh? But Gracie said you had one on the ship.
3: On the yacht, yes. But Belgezar was drowned. It was I who imitated the parrot.
2: But what for?
3: To protect Gracie from the Cockney and Manuel. I watched him in the jungle, and whenever they decided to try to catch Gracie, I would cry out like the parrot used to do on the yacht. Thus, she was able to hide in the jungle.
2: Well, just the same, Captain Friday and Gracie are in the back of the cave looking for the parrot Belshazzar, and I wish they'd get back here.
1: It's just as I told you, Belshazzar's out in the moonlight with the cockatoo.
0: Gracie, did anyone ever tell you you couldn't lie worth a plug nickel?
1: Is that any way to talk to a girl?
0: Look here in the back of the cave. Where did these sea chests come from?
1: Sea chests?
0: Yes, you know what a sea chest is, don't you? Look, 3, 4, 5 of them.
1: They came off the wrecked yacht. They were washed up on the beach at night.
0: I suppose you put them on your back and lugged them up here to the cave.
1: And supposing I did? I'm a strong girl.
0: Baloney. What's in them?
1: Food supplies.
0: 100, 150 pounds apiece.
1: I know that.
0: And you know as well as I do that the phantom who killed Manuel carried these up here. You and whoever he is have been working some kind of deal together.
1: That's not true. Not a blinking word of it is true. Ah! Oh, what was that?
0: Gun battle. Skip's in trouble. Come on.
1: I heard someone scream.
0: I'll say you did. Skip! Skip, are you all right?
4: Hi, Captain. Come see what I got.
0: You hear that?
1: Oh, what has he done? What has he done?
4: Yeah, I am. Hey, did you hear that gun battle? Boy, it was hot and heavy for a minute.
1: What have you done? What have you done? Johnny.
2: Come on out here and I'll show you. Here's your Belshazzar, the parrot, dead on a mackerel.
1: Chad. Chad, what have they done?
0: What happened, Skip? Who is he?
2: This guy was a cook on the yacht. He's the one who's been imitating the parrot.
0: He told you that?
2: Sure, told me all about it. And then he sneaked in and tried to kill me. Almost did, too, but I got a couple of shots in where they did a job.
0: Come on, Gracie, get up on your feet.
1: It's cruel. Cruel, that's what it is.
0: Up you come. Were you in love with him?
1: No. But he was the best friend a girl ever had. I found him washed up on the beach after the storm. I took care of him.
2: He was in love with you?
1: I don't believe it. He was just grateful for the way I saved him.
2: He was in love. He wanted to keep just you and him on this island forever.
1: He was devoted. He protected me from the other men. He never tried to take advantage of me because I was a girl.
0: Sounds like a decent gent.
1: And all because I nursed him back when he nearly drowned on the beach.
2: Well, he was out to get Captain Friday and me. He said so.
1: I told you that. That's why I wanted you to go away without me.
2: Hey, you wanted to stay here forever with him?
1: No, but I didn't want him killed either. And I didn't want either of you killed.
0: Well, anyway, we can give him a decent burial.
2: Yeah. Dig a grave and then let's get off his crazy place.
0: You got your belt fastened, Gracie?
1: It's fastened.
0: Shut the door and lock it, Skip.
2: Door secure. Turn him over, Captain.
0: Okay, here goes.
2: How they acting, Chief?
0: Purring like a tiger cat.
2: Well, then, let's go.
0: Hang on, Gracie.
1: I am, with every bit of me.
2: All aboard for Australia, Honolulu, and San Francisco. Give her the gun, Captain.

0: Are we up in the air?
1: Relax, Gracie. You can open your eyes now. She held her breath and gritted her teeth and kept her eyes shut all during the takeoff.
0: Well, a girl never knows. We might happen to her up in an airplane.
2: Hey, y'all, look at down there. There goes Shipwreck Island.
0: Oh, it wasn't such a bad place. Not bad at all. It's just that men can't keep from killing each other when a girl's around.

And that is what happened to the girl on Shipwreck Island. From Australia, Captain Friday and Skip return to San Francisco. And when you next hear from them, they will undoubtedly be up to their necks in high adventure, intrigue, and more blood and thunder. 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
10: Jacob's, the cream of cream crackers.
11: Once upon a time there was an engineer.
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1: Nogales Police calling all cars, attention all cars, broadcast 290 regarding a murder and robbery. 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That's all. Rosenquist.

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Profit by the greater smoothness, power, speed, and economy of the gasoline that embodies twice as many vital elements as are found in ordinary fuels. Begin the habit tomorrow of driving into the red and white Rio Grande station in your neighborhood and asking for a tank full of the new all-purpose Rio Grande cracked, first in public service, the most highly recommended gasoline sold in the West.

0: story we are to hear tonight has been taken in the main from the confidential files of the office of Sheriff J.J. Lowe of Nogales, Arizona. We have therefore asked Sheriff Lowe to open our program.
1: Good evening, ladies and gentlemen. It is a pleasure for me to be the guest of Calling All Cars and to add my bit to the campaign to make more widespread the doctrine that crime cannot pay. There are various motives for crime, but none of them ever justify the act of committing a crime. No matter what the stakes may be, the game is a losing one from start to finish. Isolated instances there may be which seem to indicate that a criminal has escaped the law, but no matter what appearances are, sooner or later the law is going to catch up with the lawbreaker and prove, as we shall hear in tonight's story, that crime cannot pay. I wish especially to commend Inspector of Detectives J. Soto and District Attorney James Robbins and other members of my force for their splendid work in bringing a speedy solution to this case.
0: On the night of October 15th, 1938, in the town of Nogales, Arizona, Chief of Police J. Lowe and Deputy Sheriff Rudy Fleischner are attempting to awake one of its citizens.
1: Here's a cool customer for you.
2: You're telling me.
1: A guy's shot to death in front of her door, and she goes back to bed.
2: It's a wonder she bothered calling me.
1: Yeah, it is.
2: I'm going to start kicking in a minute.
3: Who's there?
1: Well, I'll be. It's the police!
3: What do you want?
2: Did you call the police?
3: Yes, but I want to sleep.
1: Well, we want to ask you some questions, so open the door.
3: Oh, all right. Just a minute.
2: There's something funny about this.
1: Yeah.
2: It just isn't human nature for a woman to be that calm.
1: Yeah, and you know, she didn't phone from her apartment. She phoned from the house next door, and so
2: well, she had to step over the body.
1: Beats me.
3: Well, what do you want?
1: We'd like to know what you know about this.
3: But I told you on the telephone.
2: Do you realize this man is dead?
3: Dead? Oh, no.
1: This man's been shot to death. Look.
3: Oh!
1: Now pull yourself together, Mrs. Posey.
3: Oh, no. No. It can't be. Not murdered. Oh, no!
1: Why, we thought you knew.
2: You must have heard the shot.
3: Oh, no. Oh, no. No. Something woke me, but I don't know what. Then I heard someone running in the door bank. I looked out, and I saw this man. I thought he was very drunk, but not dead.
1: I see. Well, now that you realize the seriousness of the situation, will you please tell us all you can?
3: But that is all. I didn't see who I heard running away.
2: Hear any voices?
3: No, just the running and the door slam.
1: You know this man's name?
3: Oh. Surely. It's Tracy Bird, and he works as the city clerk of Nogales.
2: Know anything about his friends or his personal habits?
3: Oh, seems he's always alone, and he's very quiet.
1: Is that all? Now, please try to remember any little thing. It might...
3: Well, today he said he was going to the fireman's ball.
2: That was tonight.
1: He was probably coming home from there.
2: Well, I guess that'll be all for the present, Mrs. Posey. Thank you, and good night.
3: Good night.
1: Did you find the key to his apartment?
2: Yep. Nothing much else on him. Some loose change, pocket knife.
1: Open the door. He didn't have any wallet or papers?
2: Not a thing.
1: Wallet gone, huh?
2: Yeah. Everything in here is in good enough order.
1: Well, he didn't come in here. He got it before he opened the door.
2: Shall I look through the stuff in here?
1: No, not now. Do it tomorrow. Okay. Let's see what we can get in the hall.
2: I don't think it was an ordinary stick-up.
1: No, they probably took his wallet, but it would have been easier and safer to get in on the street.
2: Look at this curtain.
1: Uh-huh. They stood behind there and waited for this guy to come home.
2: But a city clerk wouldn't be carrying around a lot of money.
1: No. Some other reason.
2: A woman, eh?
1: Most likely. Look at the rug. They had a scuffle here.
2: He wouldn't behave, so they let him have it.
1: Let's go outside. Give me a flashlight.
2: Yeah.
1: Yeah. Dough and women are about the most frequent two things guys get knocked off for.
2: This one doesn't look like he'd get it from the woman angle, though.
1: You can't classify guys that get it from woman trouble.
2: Hey, what's that beside the walk?
1: Well, it's a wallet.
2: Hmm. Here, look at this. Tracy Bird. There's $8 in it.
1: Now, what do you suppose this means? Murder a guy, take his wallet, and then throw it away.
2: Maybe they dropped it.
1: Oh, no. Hey, look at those bushes. He fell.
2: Mm-hmm.
1: Looks like he was a pretty big man. Ran off the porch so fast he tripped and fell into these bushes.
2: Dropped the wallet and didn't bother picking it up.
1: Well, he must have been an amateur and plenty scared.
2: Yeah, look at that rock.
1: Now, that's something. Completely dislodged it. And by the size and position of it, I'd say the guy hit his knee on it as he fell.
2: Right knee.
1: That's it? Well, we'll just take this rock to the laboratory because we might find some strands of fiber in the rough surface of it. Maybe we can tell what kind of clothes the guy wore.
2: I'll tell the boys to pick up any guy with a bad knee.
1: Yeah, and cover all saloons and night spots. Have an idea he'll want to be seen someplace. Amateurs will stick their heads in a noose to get an alibi.
0: After warning all officers on duty in Nogales, Deputy Sheriff Fleischner joined Chief Lowe at the Nogales morgue to learn the results of an autopsy. Meanwhile, directly across the street from the police station, Sergeant David Carum was looking over the patrons of Eddie's place. As he was about to leave, he was approached by a man.
4: Excuse me, officer.
5: Yeah?
4: You seen Dr. Noon hereabouts?
5: No, I haven't. What do you want him for?
4: Oh, nothing much. I just say over police station and maybe I'll find him here, that's all.
5: How long ago were you at the station?
4: Oh, just a little while ago. I come over here, and then I look at some of the other places. I just want first aid, that's all.
5: Well, I'll tell you, soldier, Dr. Noon won't be able to give any first aid tonight. He's busy.
4: Oh, that's all right. Don't mount much, no, huh? Yeah, I reckon I'll get back to full, Tim. Thank you, sir.
5: Okay, soldier. Say, just a minute there.
4: Yes, sir?
5: That's a pretty bad limp you've got.
4: Oh, it ain't so bad. Jumped off a running boat of a car, Mr. Cook. Kind of banged up my knee some, that's all.
5: Your knee, huh? I didn't know it was that serious. Come on.
4: Yes, sir. Where are we going?
5: We're going to see Dr. Noon. Here, get in the car. It's not far.
4: Yeah, thank you, sir.
5: You stationed at Fort Huachuca?
4: Yes, sir. A lot of the colored troops stationed there.
5: You say you fell off a car and hurt your knee.
4: Yes, sir, that's right. Happened over on the Mexican side. With a couple of friends. You fooling around. You know how it is when the boy gets leave.
5: Yeah. Well, the doc's busy, but I'm sure he'll be willing to stop long enough to look at your knee.
4: Yeah, that's mighty kind. Where's he at?
5: He's at the morgue.
4: Uh-huh. You say the what?
5: The morgue. We're almost there now.
4: You better let me get back to the fort. I'll get my knee fixed there.
5: What's the matter, soldier? You aren't afraid to go to the morgue?
4: Oh, no, sir, but I just don't like that place.
5: Well, don't worry. You won't have to look at any of the stiffs.
4: Stiff? Please, if you don't mind, I'll get out right here.
5: That's all right, because here we are. Come on.
4: Oh, Lord. Don't take me in that place.
5: Well, I'm surprised at you, a soldier, being afraid of a few dead people.
4: Well, I was a powerful good soldier, but I don't like messing around with people after they're dead.
5: Well, don't worry. Now, you go right in that room, and I'll get the doctor. You can be out of here in 5 minutes.
4: Yes, sir. This here place sure gives me the creeps. I don't mean me.
6: Hello, Dave. What brings you here?
5: I picked up a colored soldier with a bad knee.
6: Soldier?
5: Yeah. I don't think there's anything to it, but I figured you'd want to talk to him.
6: Sure. What's his story?
5: Oh, with friends all evening, he fell off a car and hurt his knee.
6: Yeah? Well, let's go talk to him.
5: He was scared to death of the morgue. Seemed like a harmless type. He went to the station to get first aid.
2: The station? Well, that lets him out.
5: He's in here. Shall I stay?
6: Sure. Come on in.
5: Doctor will be with you in a minute, soldier. This is Chief Lowe. Wants to talk to you.
4: Yes, sir.
1: What's your name, buddy?
4: Frank Corner.
1: Let's take a look at that knee.
4: Well, don't want to cause a lot of trouble. It ain't much.
1: Uh-huh. Where'd you get those mesquite stickers in your hair, Frank?
4: What? Oh, them. Oh, I got them when I falls. I do some rolling and I roll smack dab in the bushes.
1: All right, Frank. I'll tell you what we're going to do. You tell us where you fell. Then we'll go see if there's mesquite bushes there or if you're just... beating around the bush.
0: Unable to find any mesquite bushes in the vicinity where Frank Connor told them he fell, the officers placed him in custody under suspicion of murder. The next day, however, reports from the laboratory led them to believe they had misjudged an innocent man.
7: Sit down, Mr. Robbins.
8: Thanks.
7: I don't mind telling you I'm stumped.
8: What's up, Chief?
7: Well, I got the results of the laboratory test on that rock we found.
8: Yeah?
7: There were threads of cloth in the stone, all right, but they were cotton.
8: And an army uniform is made of wool.
7: That's right. So that leaves us pretty much out in the cold.
8: I thought that guy fell into our laps too easy.
7: Yeah, I know, but still we had to follow it up.
8: Yeah?
7: And his story about the way he fell still has me puzzled.
8: Oh, he and his friends were probably drinking and he can't remember where he fell. There's mesquite bushes all over this part of the country.
7: Well, he isn't any too bright at that.
8: And then there isn't a sign of a motive. If it had been a regular stick-up on the street, it might have been different.
7: Sure, I know. The guy that killed Tracy Bird knew all about him.
8: Where he lived and where he'd been that night.
7: And they knew what time he'd be coming home because they waited behind the curtain for him.
8: So that lets our colored soldier out.
7: Yeah, but what else have we got?
8: Not a thing until we check up on this Tracy. Who his friends were and everything about him.
7: Yeah, and that'll take weeks.
8: Well, it's just one of those cases that don't make sense.
7: In the meantime, I'm not going to twiddle my thumbs. Send Frank Connor in here.
8: You going to turn him loose?
7: I am not. I'm going to check up on those two friends he said was with him.
8: Suppose we might as well. But if we can pin anything on him, it's the screwiest case I was ever mixed up in.
7: Well, in this business, you never can figure out anything for certain.
8: I know that, but wouldn't it be more sensible to work on somebody that had a reason to knock off Tracy Bird?
7: Come in, sit down, Frank.
4: Yes, sir.
7: Now, Frank, I know we've imposed on you, but you do realize, don't you, that murder's a serious business?
4: Yes, sir, and I don't want no part of it.
7: Well, through what may be a coincidence, you've become involved, so you can't blame us for asking you to help us, now, can you?
4: Oh, do what I can.
7: So before we let you go, we want you to tell us who your friends were that you said were with you last night.
4: Oh, them. Well, there's Bud Sewell and Jason Jones. They's in my company.
7: All right, Frank. Just as soon as they corroborate your story, we'll let you go.
4: As soon as they which?
8: We let you go, Frank, just as soon as we're certain you're telling us the truth.
4: Oh, thank you, sir. Thank you.
0: Troopers Sewell and Jones were brought to headquarters for questioning. Their answers to the officers' questions added another baffling note to the already complex case.
9: And I'm telling you once and for all, I'm going to get some definite answers out of you or else.
10: You told them that before and didn't do any good.
9: Oh. Look, boys. I'll be calm. I'll sit down. Now, I've got just as much time as you have. Even more.
11: We ain't got much time.
12: No, sir. We ain't hardly got no time at all.
9: That's fine. Then you'll be on your way just as soon as you give me some definite answers.
12: Yes, sir.
9: Now, did you or did you not see Frank Connor last night?
11: Yes, sir, I seen him.
9: Well, how long did you see him? How much time did you spend with him?
12: I can't tell that, sir.
11: No, sir, can't remember that.
8: We're off again.
9: Take it easy. Were you with Connor 5 minutes, an hour, or all evening?
12: Well, sir, it's this here way. We was around with him, but we wasn't what you'd call with him.
8: Well, that's something, but I don't know what.
11: No, sir, nothing like that.
9: Let me put it this way. Did you see him for any length of time?
8: Did you talk to him?
11: Yes, sir, but we didn't have no part of him.
12: No, sir, Captain. We ain't fixing dessert, no harm.
8: Dessert?
9: Wait a minute. Did you boys think we had Frank in here on a desertion charge?
11: Something like that.
12: He talked that way sometime when he drank.
11: Yeah, don't mean nothing by it, no harm.
9: Well, I'll be darned. Listen, boys, it's got nothing to do with desertion. I give you my word.
8: All we want to do is find out how you spent the evening so we can turn you all loose.
9: If you're all telling the truth. Now, let's have it.
12: Yes, sir. It's this way. Bud and me is sitting in everybody's place long about 9 o'clock having a few drinks.
11: Well, there ain't much crowd here for Saturday night, is it?
12: Oh. Well, shuck my boots. Look who's coming.
11: Yeah, well, howdy, boy. Come on in and sit down, Frank.
4: Howdy, boys. How's everything?
12: Oh, right. Have a drink and it'll be better.
11: Yeah.
4: Drink won't make it no better. Say, when you guys gonna go out of this dump with me?
11: You all had a drink.
12: Yes, huh? Sir, Frank. When you started talking that way, you had plenty to drink.
4: Oh, don't need no drink to think that away. I was getting out of army life and let them try and stop me.
11: Big talk. How you gonna do it?
4: Oh, I got a way all figured out. See that fella behind the bar?
11: Yes.
12: You mean that fella that runs this here place?
4: That's him. Standing there big as life.
11: Well, now, what's the manager of this place got to do with y'all getting out of the army?
4: Plenty. That fella's gonna help me.
12: You're talking crazy, boy.
4: That's what you think. Well, you boys gonna go with me?
11: Yeah, sure. We go with you, all right.
12: Yeah, we goes with you, all right. Right back to the folks.
4: I ain't kidding.
11: Y'all talk this way every time you get a drink throw down your throat.
12: Come on, have another drink, Frank. Maybe it gets you smack dab into Harlem.
4: Maybe you fellas laugh the other side of your face.
12: Frank drives over on the Mexican side, and that's the last we see him.
7: About 11 o'clock, huh?
12: Yes, sir.
7: Now, about his falling from the car, did you see him fall?
11: Yeah, I can't say that we didn't. I can't say that we didn't, Captain.
9: What do you mean?
11: Well, we all feel mighty good, you see, and everybody's taking turns driving the car and yelling at the gals.
12: Maybe he fall off and don't say nothing.
11: And maybe he does say something. But honest, Captain, we just can't remember.
8: Well, that's that.
7: Now, just one more thing. Did Frank have a revolver with him?
12: No, sir. Against regulation.
7: Well, it's against regulations to desert. Did you see a gun on him?
12: No, sir.
11: No, sir. No, sir.
7: All right, boys. That'll be all for the present. But we may want you again, so don't you think of deserting.
11: No, no, sir. All right, sir.
7: Well, if this thing gets any more mixed up, we'll have to call out the Marines.
2: He might have figured on sticking up the manager and taking down the lamb and the day's receipts.
7: And then changes his mind and waits in the hall for a city clerk coming home from a fireman's ball?
2: It sure don't make sense.
7: I think I'll turn him loose and put a tail on him. Then we can start working on some of the other angles. Come in.
12: Excuse me, Captain.
7: Well?
12: Bud and me, we don't want to get mixed up in no certain stuff.
7: No. Forget about that.
12: Well, Bud and me gets to thinking maybe Frank was going to desert.
8: Okay, tell your company commander.
12: But, Captain, Frank got some old clothes with him. Overalls and stuff. We asked him last night what they're for, but he ain't seen.
7: All right, Jones, that'll be all.
12: Yes, sir. Thank you, sir.
2: Fine thing. We're looking for a murderer, and they're shoving a deserter down our throats.
7: Yeah, besides, even if he did want to stick somebody up, the guy that fell in those bushes didn't have an army uniform on. That rock had cotton stuck in it. Hey, wait a minute.
2: That's it. The overalls.
7: He changed into them and then back to his uniform when he came looking for the doctor.
8: But walking into headquarters with that knee.
7: Oh, he's too dumb to figure we knew he fell. He stuck his head into a noose for an alibi.
0: Officers began a search for the clothing and gun they believed had been hidden by Frank.
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0: In the sunlight of an October morning, Broadway stands on its street corner and breathes deep of the autumn filtered air, presses out of its lungs the taste of the night past. This is the time of day when neon is silent, spectaculars doze. The shadows have not yet found their final shapes, and the pavement is flecked with glints of sun fragments. Doorways are opened on the October day, and the night dreams are swept into the gutters. It's the time of the coffee and cakes, and break from the starting gate. And the odds, even up, you never come in. And where I was, the sunlight filtered through Italian damask, swiftly caressed Grecian fragments. A torso in black marble, a head in stone, pocked with antiquity. A glass case with golden coins hermetically sealed against corrosion and desire. And impervious to it all, the man who leaned fastidiously against a Grecian column, then lifted his glass of champagne, silently toasted the bust of Plato, then let the realization flow over him that a policeman was there among his treasures.
15: You respond well, you people, and quickly. Bravo.
0: At headquarters, they said your call sounded urgent.
15: Did they say that? How perceptive of you people. The extraordinary qualities one finds in the most unimaginative of delicious.
16: That's right, Mr. Hansen. No imagination. That's why you'll have to tell me the reason I'm here.
15: It's exquisite. You'll be ravished by it. Shall we set it off with champagne?
16: Look,
15: I'll reject the bubbly. It's going to be such a grisly day, Miss Clover. I promise you.
16: It's off to a good start. Goodbye, Mr. Hansen.
15: Come back, idiot man. Come back. In this room full of dead antiquity, there is so much vibrant death, pulsating death. And you turn your back on it. Idiot man.
16: Someone's dead?
15: There will be. Does the statement chafe up an emotion in you?
16: Who?
15: Nola, my wife. Once of such beauty. Such beauty that would put all these my Grecian delicacies to shame. That torso, for instance. It would blush to its tippy toes at the beauty that once was Nola's. But no more.
16: And she's going to die because...
15: There will be violence of one sort or another. Death, it is almost too much to hope for, is it not? Though Nola deserves it. How that old girl deserves it.
16: She's done something?
15: Mm-hmm. Yes. Mm-hmm. She convinced a boy to come here all the way from Europe. An Adonis of a boy. Kurt could turn on the old girl. Young gods turn on old beauty sometimes. Destroy it because it offends their sense of the aesthetic.
16: Kurt?
15: Kurt Bauer. A young thing with a pair of skis. I fear Nola is playing with her own demise in that boy, and she's not aware of it. No more than she's aware that...
16: That what?
15: That my daughter Connie, by a former less colorful marriage, also has no love for Nola. You must talk to Connie at her place on Sutton. Ask her why she loathes Nola so helplessly. It'll amuse you.
16: And you, Mr. Hansen, what about you?
15: Moi? I, too, am a creature of violence. Delicious, isn't it? I don't know one day to the next how I'll react when something's taken away from me. I fear for Nola, Mr. Glover. Such an exquisite fear.
16: And that's why you called us?
15: But exactly. Nola's a lovely old girl. I'd fret if there was so much as a scratch on her. You'll prevent that, you people, won't you? If you can. If you can.
16: And saying it, Mr. Hansen poured himself a drink, moved over to the slender Grecian column, faced me, and took his stance next to Plato. He fingered his mustache, cocked his head, and used a half of his mouth for a smile. That's the way I left Mr. Hansen. Then call his daughter, be told that Miss Hansen was not at home momentarily. Momentarily she had an appointment elsewhere, at Rockefeller Plaza, the ice skating rink. So go there. Have her paged.
17: Miss Hansen. Miss Connie Hansen, please.
16: And watch the skaters briefly. The young thing who catches your eye and pirouettes. And Swifty, the rapid boy on racing blades. And the lady who gets up again, brave and intent, and skates close to the rail. And the very tall young woman who skims out of the crowd and talks to the announcer.
18: Hi, Miss Hansen.
17: That man asked for
18: you. Do you want to see me?
16: Yes, my name's Clover. Can we sit down?
18: Sure, if you want.
16: I'm from the police, Miss Hansen.
18: Go on. I'm not panicky.
16: I had a talk with your father a little while ago.
18: What's his current burden?
16: I'm not sure, Miss Hansen. He seems to be worried about your stepmother.
18: He should have started to worry about her 15 years ago, the day he married her. If I were he, I'd give up by now. You know, become philosophical about her. What'd he say about stepmother Nola?
16: He said something would happen to her. Somebody
18: would... Kurt?
16: He mentioned a name, Kurt Bauer.
18: Kurt Bauer. You know something? I've been waiting for Kurt for 2 hours, just to cross hands with him and dance a blue Danube with him. He won't show up. Would you show up for me, Mr. Clover? For a girl who's 6 feet tall?
16: I want her.
18: My complexion's not so bad, but look at this hair. Ever see hair like this on a girl? I chuckle to myself when I put lipstick on my face.
16: Tell me about Kurt Bauer.
18: See me gush? Don't make me do that, Mr. Clover. I'd titter and poke you with an elbow. Well,
16: just tell me who he is.
18: Young man. We found him in the Italian Alps.
16: We?
18: Stepmother, Nola, and I. We were skiing. Something came out of the blue and plopped down beside us and made nasty little slaloms in the snow. That was Kurt.
16: What's he doing here?
18: Stepmother Nola stopped waxing his skis long enough to tell him she could get him a job come winter at Lake Placid.
16: Then why would he want to do anything to harm her?
18: My daddy tell you he would? Dad was ribbing. He's a ribber. Great sense of humor. He reads Plato and hits passers-by over the head with folded newspapers.
16: How about you? You don't like Mrs. Hanson, do you?
18: I don't like any woman who's lovely. You blame me? Now, pardon me, Mr. Clover. There's a tall man skating over there. He's alone. I never saw him before, but maybe he's looking for me. I'll give him something to look at.
16: And watch the girl skate away with a surprising grace, glide to the center of the rink, and begin an endless whirling, a whirling whose fuel was disappointment and frustration, the frenetic spinning, turning, cutting of numerals into ice, the magic symbols to draw beauty to her. And it doesn't happen until the awkward crash against the spectator's railing, the clumsy fall that sparked only a laugh, and no one helps her to her feet. Check now with the proper authorities for an address on Kurt Bauer, ski instructor. Be given it. Go there. To an apartment whose odors are of wax, of oiled wood and steel. And blended with it the perfume of the woman who runs her fingers across the boy's mouth as he speaks.
19: Please, Nola, please.
20: The man frightened you, Kurt. You've met his type before. Don't be frightened, darling.
19: You will understand, Mr. Clover, that Mrs. Hanson...
20: Nola, darling, Kurt, Nola.
19: Please, take your hand from me. In the presence of this gentleman, it is not...
20: Do you realize what you're doing to this boy, Mr. Clover? You frighten him. Because he's been harassed by men like you before.
16: By police?
20: You're all alike, whatever they call you. Police, authority, men on horseback, men in uniform. Only you're not, are you, Mr. Clover? On horseback, I mean, or in uniform. But Kurt has met you before.
19: What Mrs. Hanson is trying to say for me, and I would wish she did not...
20: Kurt, I was only trying to...
19: What Mrs. Hanson is trying to say is that I served with the Nazi Alpine Corps. Against my will, that I deserted them, that my innocence has been proven by your occupation forces in my native Germany, that my relationship with Mrs. Hanson is only...
20: Only that, Mr. Clover. I'm a sort of fading employment agency for young men who fly beautifully through the air.
16: Your husband said he was afraid for you, Mrs. Hanson, that something was going to happen to you.
20: Something bad? By whose hand?
16: Your stepdaughter's, maybe. Kurt's, maybe. Your husband's, maybe.
20: Shall I give you my reaction?
16: Mrs. Hanson,
20: I'll give it to you, my reaction. Connie, my stepdaughter, pathetic girl, she's so in love with Kurt. She might hurt me, even try to kill me. Yes, she might. And I could understand it, believe me, I could. And my husband, you've met him. He's vicious, no? But if he stooped to soil his hands that much, it would astonish me. And Kurt, my Kurt, could you hurt me? Why?
19: I want you to go away from here, Nola. Some place where you will be safe, where you...
20: You're frightened for me, Kurt? You don't want anything to happen to me, your nice American friend?
19: That inn in Vermont. There is snow there now. You will enjoy it, Nola?
20: We'll talk about it, Kurt. When this gentleman leaves, we'll talk about it.
19: I wish to assure you, sir...
20: He's leaving now, Kurt. See? I'm helping him with his coat. And then we'll discuss it. Here. A tug on your jacket, Mr. Clover, and you're ready for the street. Goodbye, Mr. Clover.

0: Danny?
1: Come on in, Michaelman. What's on your mind?
0: Nothing. Just going home, Danny. How about you?
1: Yeah, a few minutes.
0: You bowling tonight?
1: Yeah, I guess so.
0: Well, don't do me any favors. You don't feel like bowling? Say you don't feel like bowling.
1: Yeah.
0: What's the matter with you?
1: I'm bewildered, Michaelman. You ever get bewildered?
0: That's why I bowl so much. It takes my mind off the many times I'm bewildered.
1: I can't figure those people. Each one of them. Dale Hansen, his wife, his daughter. That Kurt Bauer.
0: What about him?
1: I don't know. If I said they were strange, would you know what I meant?
0: Uh-uh.
1: Me either. There's something shrill about all of them. Like they were waiting for something to happen. Like each was waiting for the other to make a move. Mm-hmm. One of them was... Danny Clover speaking.
2: Dale Hansen, Mr. Clover.
1: Yes, what is it, Mr. Hansen?
2: Have you been inside Kurt's apartment recently?
1: About 3 hours ago. Why?
2: I suggest a revisit. I strongly suggest it, Mr. Clover. Goodbye.
0: Who was it, Danny?
1: I'll tell you on the way. Come on.

0: door's wide open, Danny.
1: Thank you very much for the information, Muggerman. Go on in.
0: Right, all right. And what's supposed to be here in Kurt's apartment?
1: I don't know. Look in that room.
0: Yeah.
2: Danny, look.
0: Look, Danny.
1: He stood there in the doorway, Muggerman did, pointing at Kurt Bauer, lying there on the bed, arms outstretched like the beginning of an embrace, like the end of one. And beneath the white silk scarf around his throat was the shaft of a ski pole, steel-tipped, impaling him. It was the thing that killed him, the thing that had murdered Kurt Bauer.
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1: It's the time that was saved up for Saturday night on Broadway, the time when the great explosion flings itself out over the city and the lights climb in columns against the wall of night like licking serpents. Crowd gathers to give it voice. The hawkers, the gawkers, the hurry-up boys, the take-it-easy girls, the laughers, the weepers, the footsteps, the sigh of silk, the whispers. And inside, a thin sheet of glass away, the cocktails on the varnished bar, and the piano, and the secret sounds from a corner table. This is it, kid. Broadway, in the blaze of the moon, Saturday night time. And the night had an hour in it to find a man murdered, to consider him, to watch the police technical department attend him, to talk to the medical examiner, the hour to officiate, then to leave, and to make a call to Dale Hansen, summon him to headquarters.
4: For the first time in my life, Mr. Clover, I feel, well, municipal, like a citizen. It has the shade of a sensation about it.
1: You knew we'd find Kurt Bauer dead, didn't you?
4: Of course. I called you from the phone next to his deathbed. I've been complimented before on my presence of mind, so you needn't bother.
0: Did you kill him, Mr. Hansen?
4: You are Mr. Clover's, I suppose you people would say, sidekick.
0: Did you kill him?
4: Certainly not. I went to give him his fee for making my dear ones proficient on ice.
1: Let's see that medical examiner's report, Muggerman. Oh. Thanks. Kurt Bauer died at about 7 o'clock, according to this.
4: And I called you at 9. From 6 to 8:30, I was being sweated and massaged. You may check my club, the Hermitage Club.
1: Well, check it, Muggerman.
4: Gramercy 5-1110.
1: Let me ask you something, Mr. Hansen.
4: Certainly.
1: You tried to throw us off the track, didn't you? Told me your wife was in danger while it was...
4: Believe me, this whole turn of events is merely a pleasant surprise.
1: Who killed him, Mr. Hansen?
4: I suppose someone whose forte is pleasant surprises. I caused you to frown. Forgive.
1: Did you know your daughter was in love with him?
4: She'll grieve.
1: And your wife?
4: My wife is a foolish woman. And harmless. Her attempts to recapture a lost youth is saddening, but I bear with it.
0: I just spoke to a man surnamed Bill, Danny.
1: Yeah?
0: Yeah, he baked him and massaged him from 6 to 8. Give him a half hour to get dressed.
1: You're in the clear, Mr. Hansen. You can get out of here. Then the phone call to the Hansen apartment, be plugged into the chauffeur's quarters, be told in a crescendo of yawns that Mrs. Nola Hansen had been taken to Grand Central at about 4 o'clock for a jaunt to Vermont, that she packed 3 custom-made bags, stopped off at Brooks Brothers for an undersuit of Woolies. Then to your room to watch the October night die out of your reach. Then the morning and the quick searing coffee against the call to be made. The call on Connie Hansen, stepdaughter of Nola. Hater of Nola, unloved by Kurt. Miss Hansen, please.
5: Who are you?
1: Police.
5: Oh, now you mustn't trouble Miss Constance with why she tried to do away with herself.
1: She tried to commit suicide? When?
5: Last night.
1: Can I see her?
5: doctor left things like you to my discretion.
2: Can I see her?
5: Well, I don't see what harm it'll do. Come along. Miss Constance?
6: It didn't make me any more attractive, did it? I thought maybe...
2: Why, Miss Hanson?
6: Why? Kurt's dead, haven't you heard? I ever tell you about Kurt? Beautiful Kurt, handsome Kurt. You're not a woman, so you don't know what it was when he touched you, even by mistake. He never drew his hand away from you the minute he did. I could gush like this forever.
2: You could have killed him, tried suicide knowing it wouldn't work to make us think...
6: You're a ray of sunshine, Mr. Colmer. You really are. A big help. You're thinking I could kill Kurt. That makes me something, doesn't it? Really something. A girl a man could want. A man could want a girl like that.
2: I'm sorry, Miss Hanson.
5: You better leave, don't you think?
7: Danny?
2: Oh, hello, Gino.
7: Happy holiday.
2: Oh, thanks, Gino. Holiday? What holiday?
7: You kidding?
2: No, I'm not. What holiday?
7: Why, Danny, on this date in 1774, Samuel Adams did call together the Continental Congress.
2: Oh, I guess it slipped my mind.
7: Don't let it bother you. Last year, I forgot, too. And, Danny, to celebrate this auspicious occasion, I gave my oldest, Emilio, a new Columbia bicycle. Why, what a happy, laughing lad he was upon receiving it.
2: I'm sure he was.
7: Well, Danny, let us not twaddle. To work.
2: If you insist.
7: As indeed I do. However, the news I have to give you is pause.
2: It's what?
7: Pause. Not much of it. I put in a phone call to Vermont and the inn where Mrs. Hanson is staying. She was out walking the hills, so I left a message to get down here post-haste.
2: Now, what else do you know?
7: Well, I already told you, Danny, that the news was... hello, Muggerman.
0: Hi, Gino. Danny.
2: Yeah?
0: I've been over the immigration department most of the morning checking on Kurt Bauer.
2: What'd you find out?
0: Oh, not much we don't know already. He was in the German army, deserted. You know what Kurt told you. Just one thing, though.
2: Yeah?
0: Bauer came over here with his mother. Set her up in a little house out in Flushing. Here's the address.
2: Oh. Thanks, Muggerman.

0: Kurt was something fine, Herr Clover. Something beyond your understanding.
1: I met him, Mrs. Bauer, talked to him. He told me he was a deserter.
0: My Kurt was a man of intelligence. When promises, dreams were not what they pretended to be, Kurt fled from them, as he fled from your authorities in our country.
1: He said he'd been an unwilling Nazi, and that he was cleared.
0: He was, but it was still flight, because Mrs. Hansen beckoned.
1: She loved him.
0: Many have loved Kurt. Many Mrs. Hansens. Younger, richer, less greedy for youth. And many husbands have wished my Kurt dead for this.
1: Dale Hansen?
0: A curious man. This house, it was his gift to Kurt. Kurt's clothes, his apartment, money to spend.
1: You mean they were a gift through Mrs. Hansen?
0: No, from him personally. Because my Kurt went to him when we came to your country, explained to him his interest in Mrs. Hansen was only professional. She had talent for skiing. Explained to him his gratitude for the opportunities of your country. My Kurt was an intelligent man.
1: You could call it that.
0: Was it not intelligent of him to go to Mr. Hansen immediately when you found him with Mrs. Hansen? When you told them of her husband's fear for her?
1: Kurt did that?
0: Immediately. To ask of Mr. Hansen the favor of money for our return to our home. Kurt had no wish to be present when...
1: And what did Hansen do?
0: He promised Kurt the money. He told Kurt to come here to me. He would bring the money to us. You wish more from me, Mr. Clover?
1: No, nothing. And leave there, get back to Manhattan and back to headquarters. Check in and make another phone call. Call Vermont and talk to a desk clerk and be given answers. Then to a Park Avenue apartment where you'd been once before.
2: Mr. Clover, come in.
1: And watch Mr. Hansen as he took up his post again next to Plato. And then notice the

0: Glover, come in.
1: And watched Mr. Hansen as he took up his post again, next to Plato. And then noticed that to the room another treasure had been added. His wife, Nola Hansen.
0: This is a delight.
1: I'm glad you're back in town, Mrs. Hansen.
0: We're all glad.
1: You've heard about Kurt, haven't you?
2: I cried for him on the train, all the way to Boston.
0: Then she met a Harvard professor. He took a clinical interest in her.
1: How'd you find out about Kurt while you were in Vermont, Mrs. Hansen?
2: Your sergeant left word about what happened. The desk clerk at the inn gave me quite a detailed report.
0: I forgot to tell you something, Nola.
2: What?
0: I saw Kurt a little before the police. I went to his chambers to speak with him about you. And there he was, that tool of his trade right through his chest.
2: I cried. I really did.
1: Have either one of you heard about your daughter, about Connie?
0: Yes, she tried to commit suicide.
2: But she does that frequently, Mr. Clover. However, she's very careful not to succeed. By now, she knows precisely to the pill her limit. She never exceeds it.
0: Poor desperate girl. I wish I could feel more fatherly about her.
2: Well, how could you, dear? Connie's so tall, and you know.
1: Let me ask you something, Mrs. Hansen.
2: Yes?
1: When I first met you, you were with Kurt Bauer. You were a different person.
0: Nola has that talent.
2: Thank you, dear.
1: When I first met you, Mrs. Hansen, you seemed so concerned about Kurt, so warm toward him.
2: Well, he was alive then.
1: That's your talent, huh?
2: Precisely alive. Kurt was something shining, vibrant. Dead? Well, he's dead.
0: He sure is. Well, Nola?
1: Mr. Hansen.
0: Don't be embarrassed, Mr. Clover. Nola and I will say our goodbyes right in front of you.
1: You planned it all, didn't you, Mr. Hansen?
0: Exceedingly well, don't you think?
2: Well, let a girl in on it, will you, boys? What are you two talking about?
0: About something exquisite, Nola. I had a man murdered, and Mr. Clover can't touch me.
2: You murdered Kurt?
0: I didn't say that, my dear.
1: What time did you catch the train for Vermont, Mrs. Hansen?
2: Hmm? Oh, well, let me see now. The chauffeur drove me to the station a little before 4, and the train left soon after that.
1: The train left, but you didn't.
2: What do you mean?
1: There was a train at 4 and another one at 8. You took the one at 8. I called the inn at Vermont. You arrived too late to have taken the 4 o'clock train.
2: You mean I stayed around that dismal station all that time?
0: You don't pay attention, Nola. He didn't say that either.
1: That's right, I didn't. You didn't stay at the station. You used that time to murder Kurt Bauer.
2: Me?
0: This is very important, Nola. You really should make an effort to concentrate. He said, you.
1: Your husband said he had a murder committed. He was right. He had you commit the murder, Mrs. Hansen.
2: Dale, you expect me to listen to that?
0: I do. Indeed, I do.
1: Your husband's a clever man. He understands people. He knows how people close to him will react.
0: Right.
1: He set something in motion, Mrs. Hansen, through me. He used me to frighten Kurt away from you. I told Kurt that something might happen to you. Kurt didn't want to be mixed up in it, so he ran. Like he always ran from everything, whenever there was trouble.
2: Kurt didn't run. I ran.
1: Kurt told you to go. While you were away, he planned to leave the country. I found that out, too.
0: I drew a diagram about what was going to happen. It has. So, congratulate me, Nola.
2: Dale, help me.
0: That's more emotion than you've shown to me for years. Truly, Nola, I've missed it. That's why I did what I did. I grew bored about being embarrassed among my friends about you.
2: Dale, help me.
1: So you killed Kurt, Mrs. Hansen, because he was walking out on you. He told you that when you were waiting for the train, when you went to see him.
2: Listen to me, Dale. You've got to help me. I was foolish. I was foolish before. You've stopped me before. All you had to do this time was to tell me to stop. And it was innocent, Dale. You know that. Listen, Dale. I was doing it for Connie, for your daughter. She's so unattractive. I was trying to convince Kurt to be kind to her, to love her. Don't you see? Don't you see, Dale?
0: And when you do have an emotion for me, my dear, it's so distasteful. Goodbye, Nola.

Nighttime blares down Broadway. The canyon streets gather it in like some passion. And the night is a backdrop for a million fragments. Neon and roar and melting shapes and shock and clots of crowd. It's a fury that sweeps you up and holds you close and throws you into the gutter of your choice. It's Broadway, the gaudiest, the most violent, the lonesomest mile in the world.

Broadway's My Beat stars Larry Thor as Detective Danny Clover, with Charles Calvert as Tartaglia and Jack Crucian as Mugovan. The program was produced and directed by Elliot Lewis, with musical score composed and conducted by Alexander Courage. In tonight's story, Betty Lou Gerson was heard as Nola Hansen and Ted Osborne as Dale Hansen. Featured in the cast were Mary Shipp, Irene Tedrow, and Robert Boone. 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

0: If you're paying this kind of money for a car, you'd want it to have a touch of style, legroom, four doors, and all that. And if this is what you had in mind, you don't even have to pay that kind of money for the new Skoda Super Estel.
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11: Fantastic.
10: I mean, they look the same, don't they?
11: Might look the same, but they don't taste the same.
10: You can't tell the difference.
11: Well, I can. The cheap one's yours.
12: Bird's eye. Somehow other beef burgers just don't taste the same.

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2: It's immediately after the close of our last episode when Prosecutor Apt and Lieutenant Tragg went to Perry Mason's office to put the lawyer under immediate arrest. When just as Prosecutor Apt was showing Mr. Mason's secretary the warrant, we heard...
3: You see, it's in order, Miss Street.
4: Yes, I see.
3: And you say Mason's here?
4: Well, yes, Mr. Apt, he's in the law library.
3: I don't believe you. I think he's probably hiding somewhere in the building. We'll have to hunt him down like a rat. But you may as well, Lieutenant Tragg. Okay.
4: Excuse me. Officer Perry Mason. Oh, no, there's no one here like that. I'm sorry, you must have the wrong number.
5: All right, give me that phone.
4: It's the wrong number, Lieutenant Tragg.
5: Oh, yeah, we'll see. Yeah, who's this? Oh, from what? Yeah, this is Tragg. What? You what?
3: What is it?
5: Okay, Martin. Good work. Well, I never thought... Martin's got Mason.
3: Got him?
5: Yeah, Martin intercepted Paul Drake trying to sneak a packing case out through the basement.
3: And Mason was in the packing case?
4: No.
3: Well, well, well. Now, what do you think of that? A packing case.
4: Lieutenant Tragg.
3: A packing case.
4: A case did come from this office.
3: Indeed it did.
4: But it has books in it.
3: Books, did you say?
5: Oh, Della.
4: It is books. Mr. Mason is in the...
3: Mr. Mason is caught like a rat in a trap. And before you say any more, I've something to tell you, Miss Street.
4: Hmm?
3: You lied to us.
5: Now, take it easy, Ab.
3: She lied to us, Lieutenant. She knew Mason was a wanted criminal, but she tried to help him escape.
4: I've been trying to tell you all the time where he is.
5: Now, let it go, Della.
3: You, Miss Street, are open to charges.
4: I didn't do anything.
3: I'll decide about you later. Well, Tragg, shall we go to our prisoner?
5: Yes. I'll get it, Della.
4: You're both making a terrible mistake.
5: Why, in Mason's office. Tragg speaking. Oh, yeah. Yeah, sure. What's the kick? Oh. Now, isn't that too bad?
3: What's the matter, Lieutenant?
5: Shaw, a man on the main entrance says there's a lobby full of people wanting to go home.
3: Let them go, Lieutenant.
5: After we check in the basement?
3: Didn't your man say he has Mason?
5: Well, Martin does know Mason. He wouldn't be fooled by a phony. No. Okay, Shaw, let him go. We've got Mason.
3: Wait.
5: Huh? Just a minute, Shaw. Hold on. Yeah, Mr. Apt.
3: Everyone may leave except Miss Street.
4: But I tell you,
3: I haven't decided about you, young woman.
5: Okay, if you insist.
3: Oh, and tell your man to admit the news photographers immediately. Have them escorted to the basement.
4: News photographers?
5: Now, watch them out.
3: Why, yes, Miss Street. I think I'll have Mr. Mason put back into the crate.
5: Yeah.
3: Then pose Tragg and myself on both sides.
5: That's right.
3: Yes.
5: Do that right
3: makes
5: away.
3: Very effective pictures.
5: Yep. Photographers. As per orders of Mr. Rapp. Now, let's go.

0: think I'll have handcuffs put on Mason, then make him get back into the crate. Now you can stand on one side, I'll stand on the other.
1: No, thanks.
0: No?
1: Mm-hmm.
0: Oh, well, I'll pose with Mason by myself. Yes, I'm sure the handcuffs will show in the pictures.
1: The elevator stopped, Mr. Rat.
0: Eh?
1: We're in the basement.
0: Oh, yes, of course.
2: Ah, there they are.
0: Photographer's already here, huh?
1: I don't see Mason.
2: Hey, hold it a second, Mr. Rapp.
0: Oh, now, boys,
2: it's a smile of triumph, Mr. Rapp.
0: Hmm? Yeah. Oh, well, how's this?
2: Perfect.
3: Hey, Martin.
4: Hi, Lieutenant.
3: Where's Mason?
4: Where would he be, Lieutenant?
3: I'm asking.
4: He's in the packing case.
3: What?
4: Sure. Man Drake wouldn't let me open it without I showed him a warrant. So I said, okay.
3: Why didn't you tell me that over the telephone?
4: I said, okay, bright boy. Let Mason sweat now for a while.
3: You told me you had Mason.
4: I have got him, Lieutenant.
0: Oh, it's all right, Craig.
3: I hope.
0: Well, the crate came from Mason's office. His man Drake was trying to sneak it out.
4: He's in there, Lieutenant Craig.
3: All right, open that crate. Make it snappy.
4: Sure, Lieutenant.
0: Just a moment, Martin.
3: Wait for nothing. Open it up.
0: Here, let me. I'll open the crate. Here, give me that crowbar.
2: Attaboy, prosecutor. Yeah. Just stand like that for a second, Mr. Rapp.
0: Like this, with the crowbar?
2: That's it. Okay.
0: Oh, well, now, if you'll hold my coat, Lieutenant Tragg. Yeah. Now, then. You ready, boys?
2: Open her up, Mr. Rapp.
5: Sure, try
0: very
5: it.
0: Very well, then.
5: Yeah.
0: I'll have it in just a second.
2: Better be careful. Maybe he's armed.
0: I'm not worried. Perhaps you better stand beside me, Martin.
4: Sure thing, Mr. Rapp.
3: Now, get that thing open.
0: All right. There. All right, Mason, stand up. You're covered, so... Mason! Oh,
2: what's the matter? Ain't he in there?
0: It's Books. Books! Mason isn't here.
3: Martin, get up to that lobby. Shut up and get going. I'll talk to you later.

0: But at this very moment, as Trag is ordering the building closed again, the elevator from Mason's floor descends to the lobby. And as the doors open, Della Street steps out, immediately followed by Perry Mason.
1: Lots of people.
2: Yes. That's why I waited till the word was passed.
1: Oh, Perry.
2: No, Della. Don't look back. Don't look at me, whatever you do. Now, you go over and put that envelope in that letter drop before getting in line.
1: Well, are you
2: going? I'm right behind you. And don't you turn around. Because as long as you don't see me, you can tell Mr. App the truth.
1: I'd like to tell
2: him. This is no time to tell Mr. App. All right. All right, drop it in. Now we go stand in line. All right, now listen closely, Della. We've only got a minute.
1: All right, but...
2: You were certain that Trag ordered the guard to stop you if you tried to leave.
1: I heard him myself.
2: All right, then you know what to do when we reach the door, if it's necessary.
1: But, Perry, the guard at the door is checking everybody.
2: So you had better get ready to go into action.
1: As ready as I'll ever be.
2: Good girl. Now, Della.
1: Yes,
2: if I get out of the building...
1: If?
2: I'll need the envelope you just mailed.
1: It won't be easy.
2: I'll contact you.
1: How?
2: I don't know how. Not yet, but...
1: Perry, I am scared.
2: Della, please, be scared later, hmm? Now, I'll let you know how to get that stuff to me. I could have mailed it myself, but my movements are going to be uncertain.
1: All right, I'll get it to you.
2: Now, you'll be what?
1: I'll see that it's gotten to you.
3: Okay, step along. Keep moving.
2: We're getting close to the door now.
1: He's hardly glancing at the men.
2: Well, that's good for me. But in case there's trouble,
1: What?
2: That trouble I was talking about, here it comes. See the indicator on the elevators?
1: Huh? Oh, it's coming up from the basement.
2: Yes, this is going to be close.
3: I'll stand here. Okay, keep moving. Keep moving.
1: Hurry, the elevator door is opening.
2: Yes, I see.
1: The guard's looking right at me.
2: Here comes Sergeant Martin. Well, now you know what to do.
4: Hey, where do you think you're going?
1: Who, me?
4: Aren't you Miss Street?
5: Hey, Shaw! Stop those people!
4: It's okay, Martin.
1: Keep your hands off
4: her. I've got her.
1: I said let go of me.
4: Stop it, Miss Street.
5: Stop those people.
4: Relax, Martin. I've got her.
5: Lock the front door. Lock the front door.
4: I've got her, Martin. What's all about?
5: Now shut up and lock that door.
1: Cross your eyes out.
5: Now stop, you people. Help me stop, Shaw.
4: I've got my hands full with this wildcat.
5: Let her go. Mason's loose.
4: But I thought you said...
5: You're going to help me?
4: She's fighting me.
5: Stand back, everybody. Everybody back. Everybody back from the door.
4: Here it is.
5: We need it now. Back up.
6: Hey, what are you guys doing?
5: Now, just take it easy, everybody. Take it easy. No, you don't, Miss Street. You take her away, Shaw.
4: Come on, Miss Street.
1: Don't you dare touch me again.
4: Make it easy on yourself.
5: Quiet, everybody. Quiet.
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6: You can't lock us up like
7: now,
6: we
7: mister, you are locked up. You'll stay locked up. There's a wanted criminal loose in this building, and nobody leaves until we find him.
0: Well, there was an instant's time in which Perry Mason might have made good his escape. And as we know, Perry Mason is not a man to waste a second when there's need for fast action. 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
1: The Adventures of Sam Spade, Detective.
2: Sam Spade Detective Agency.
3: Oh, murder.
2: Oh, Sam. Have you had a hard day?
3: Murderous. 9 this morning, I grinned through 25 poses, count them, over dishes of all 25 varieties of Sanderson succulent soup, a meal in a can. Then,
2: Really, Sam?
3: Then I was imprisoned in a plush chair for 2 hours with a glass in my hand.
2: No.
3: Yes. Of Brannigan's Bog, the whiskey that smells like old Ireland.
2: It sounds interesting.
3: It wasn't. They wouldn't let me touch it till after.
2: Aw.
3: And for the rest of the afternoon, I've been pulling up my trousers.
2: Woo!
3: For a series of leg art shots, which will bear the legend, Samuel Spade, prominent San Francisco detective, says, McGonagall's grip tight is the garter for me.
2: Oh, Sam, how thrilling to be prominent.
3: Maybe so, but fame is a sometime thing, sweetheart. Just a flashbulb in the pan, as you will agree when you have heard my report on the Cheesecake Caper.

0: I ought to be infectious. Oh. I'm beautiful to see.
1: Oh, Sam. It was at the top of the caper.
2: Yes, and as it developed, it was a snap. Does that make you shatter?
1: Oh, Sam.
2: Well, have you got any photography jokes?
1: No.
2: All right, then. We just saved 30 seconds. And, by the way, Miss Perrine, statistics prove that 9 out of 10 private secretaries have the pencil ready when the boss comes in. Why do you always have to be number 10?
1: Well, I'm ready, Sam. Here's the pencil.
2: That's better. Two, Homicide Division, San Francisco Police Department. Attention, Lieutenant Kelsey from Samuel Spade, license number 17596. Subject, the cheesecake caper. There, Kelsey. Down. Cheesecake, to me, was something that cost 25 cents on the a la carte side of a menu up until now. As a matter of fact, the cheesecake theme didn't make itself felt until sometime after the beginning of this, which was a phone call at high noon, just as I was wondering where I'd eat. Sam Spade.
3: Mr. Spade, I gotta see you right away. What are you doing?
2: About to go to lunch. Who's this?
3: I'll tell you later. I gotta see you first. Right now.
2: Well, all right. Do you want to come to my office?
3: No, I'm at Barney's Grill. You know where that is?
2: Yeah, I know where that is. Who will I ask for?
3: Just go in and order a sandwich. Nobody sent for you, see? You just come in for lunch.
2: I just go... let me get this straight now. Are you hiring me?
3: Yeah, $50 in it. All I got. But remember, you don't know nothing about it, see? You just came by for lunch.
2: Wednesday is when they have sauerbraten and potato pancakes at Barney's, but then it had been only that very morning that my secretary, Miss Effie Perrine, had looked at my figure, of which she is usually inordinately fond, and made certain remarks to the effect that a few of my pounds needed devaluating. So I decided on a sandwich. The business crowd hadn't arrived, so I slid into a vacant booth, ordered my sandwich, and waited for something to happen.
4: Well, Spade.
2: Huh?
4: You remember me, Spade Fridenloy?
2: Yeah, afraid so. Last I heard, you were in Cleveland.
4: Yeah, but I'm in San Francisco now.
2: Well, Cleveland's gain is our loss.
4: I like it here.
2: Maybe they had a hot spell in Cleveland, huh?
4: Heat never bothered me much.
2: Yeah, you ought to be used to that by now.
4: Let's talk about you, Spade. How's business, huh?
2: Please, I'm eating.
4: Yeah, so I noticed. You like Barney's, huh?
2: As good as the next joint, yeah.
4: I mean, you're coming here all the time, regular. You ain't here on business now, are you, Spade?
2: Sure, Freddie, sure.
4: Yeah?
2: Yeah, making a little deal.
4: Yeah, who with?
2: Barney, corned beef on rye.
4: Oh.
5: Hey, sir. One corned beef on...
2: What's the matter?
5: Four. The cook loused it up, sir. You said rye, didn't you? This here's wheat.
2: Well, that's all right here.
5: No. I'll fix it up, sir. Only take...
2: Forget it. I said wheat's all right. Now, how about a cup of coffee and I'm all set?
4: Denny.
5: Yeah?
4: You said you were going off duty.
5: Yeah, I know. I'm just finishing up a couple of orders. I'll get my hat.
4: Never mind the hat. Come on, Denny. I'm parked out front. I hate to get wrong with cops.
5: Yeah. Okay. Tell the boss
4: I already told the boss. Get going. So long, Spade.
5: Just stay there and enjoy your sandwich, sir.
2: Yeah, so long. The waiter, of course, was the guy who called me, a white-faced young kid sweating with his black tie up under his left ear. They walked outside and got into a car parked in front of a restaurant. Of all things, a limousine with a liveried chauffeur. I watched through the front doors, it pulled away, picked up the license number, and called the Department of Motor Vehicles. The car belonged to Mike Sheldon, known to the voters of the North Beach section as Uncle Mike, a white-haired, jolly-faced gentleman of dubious means and still more dubious methods who had something to do with politics. What he had to do with a weasel like Freddie Malloy, much less a poor waiter boy at Barney's, was something to ponder. I sidled back to my booth and attacked the corned beef on wheat. My teeth, instead of going all the way through the sandwich, which is the way I like it, struck something firm and unyielding. I pulled from between the lettuce and the bread a wax paper envelope. Inside was a $50 bill and a small photograph of a blonde. Denny, the waiter, had scribbled three words in the corner of it. Find this girl.
6: You care for some more coffee, sir? I got plenty.
2: Yeah. Bring the pot, will you? Yeah. And, waiter.
6: Yes, sir?
2: Denny, the kid who was just here. What's his last name?
6: Denny? It's Weston. Denny Weston.
2: Okay. Where does he live, you know?
6: Well, I'm not sure. I think he has an apartment out around Larkin Street somewhere, but I'm not sure. He's a funny kid.
2: Yeah, what's funny about him?
6: Well, I mean, working as a waiter in a joint like this when his sister had all that dough living in that knob hill apartment and all,
2: Who's
6: know?
2: His sister?
6: Monica Weston. You must have heard of her. Used to be a dancer in some joint over in North Beach.
2: Well, I don't get around much anymore.
6: Well, you saw the papers, didn't you?
2: She was in the papers?
6: Yeah, committed suicide. Denny nearly went off his rocker.
2: Wait a minute. Look, is this here his sister?
6: Oh, let me see. No. Monica was a redhead. This here's a blonde. Well, I better get you that coffee while it's out. I'll be right with you.
2: I examined my sandwich for further clues, found nothing except corned beef, so I put it back together and began to eat it while I scrutinized the picture of the blonde. A nice-looking girl in her 20s, no scars, birthmarks, buck teeth, or anything else to set her apart from roughly 25,000 other blondes in San Francisco. There were a couple of points, though. The picture was about 2 inches square, showing her head and shoulders, and her hand was up to her face as if she was surprised at something near the camera. On one of her fingers was a ring, which I couldn't quite make out. On the back of the picture were the letters L-P. Now, this is probably the credit stamp of some professional photographer. I abandoned my sandwich, thumbed through the yellow section of the phone book, and stifled a cry of triumph as I discovered the firm of Leonard and Perkins, photographers, with an office on Bush Street, where forthwith I went.
7: No, I'm sorry, Mr. Spade. I don't think we did that here.
2: You're sure that's not your mark on the back, Mr. Leonard?
7: Oh, positive. And anyway, that's not the kind of work we do. Looks like an outdoor flash shot. Ours is all studio stuff. Funny trimming it down like that.
2: Trimming it down?
7: Yeah, this is probably a standard 8x10. Someone just cut the center out of it.
2: Thanks very much. Bye. So I went to the telephone book again, but instead of looking for the L-P as the front initials of the firm, I looked for them in the middle, since both ends of the photographer's credit stamp were trimmed off. And I ran across an outfit called Cal Pictures on Harrison Street.
8: Yes, sir.
2: I'd like to speak to the proprietor, please.
8: There's three of them. Mr. Murphy, Mr. Silverian, Mr. Brennan. Take your pick.
2: Murphy will do.
8: He's out.
2: How about Silverian?
8: Tied up with Mr. Brennan.
2: Where are they tied up?
8: First door to your right. That's the main studio. Do not enter if the red light is on.
2: Heaven forfend.
9: No.
10: Al, will you let me do it, my
9: way? No, there is no human interest.
2: I have seen photographers at work in my time, but not like this. I saw now why they were tied up. They were fit to be tied. In the middle of the studio was a mass of equipment that looked like a cross between the Palomar telescope and an atom smasher, with what seemed to be a stretched-out accordion on the bottom. All of it pointed at something lit up by floodlights on a small table. When I got up close, I found out what it was. Brennus and Silveria were photographing a plate of pork and beans.
10: Now, for crying out loud, look at that pork.
9: What is the matter with that pork?
10: What's the matter with it? It just lies there.
9: What do you expect it to do, Chemmy?
2: Excuse me, fellas,
10: When did we hire you?
2: You didn't. I only wanted
9: to... Oh, don't pay any attention to him, John. Now, come on, focus.
10: Focus. Now, what's the use? Why waste the shot? You know what he said? The pork's got to have... Get up and go.
9: Get up and go.
10: It's got to look sucking, and it's got to look married to those beans.
9: What do you want me to do? Sprinkle it with orange juice?
2: Oh. Look, fellas, I really don't want to interrupt.
10: You're no good, Silveria. You know what they're going to run under the shot, don't you? Newsbombs, New England pork and beans, married in the can.
2: Can I be best man?
10: Okay, what do you want?
2: I'm only Sam Spade, a private detective, trying to locate this girl here.
10: What girl?
2: Ever seen her?
10: Sure.
2: Where?
10: Well, this is our shot. You remember, Al, the cheesecake job the other night. Look at it.
9: Oh, yeah.
2: The cheesecake job?
10: Down at the railroad station.
9: Yeah, that was for Norby's nifty nylon.
2: You mean this girl's a model?
10: No. She walked in front of the camera at just the wrong time and loused up the shot. We had to shoot it over.
9: Yeah, we had a model with a pair of Norby's nylons on, see? Well-known brand of stocking, and the idea was to stand her up next to a train coming down at the depot here.
10: Then what we tried to do was get a shot of her fixing her guard, her leg art, you know.
2: Yeah.
10: Surefire.
9: Yeah, with a lot of admiring glances from the crowd.
10: Brand new idea. Yeah. Real train, real station, real people.
9: Human
2: documentary.
10: Al sets up the camera and the model mixed with the guard, and I whistle to get the crowd's eye, and we set off the flash. But the dame here walked in front of the camera.
9: However, it was not her fault.
10: No, it was an awful nice kid. We told her to drop by, we'd give her the shot.
2: Great, swell. What's her name?
10: I don't know her name.
2: Did she come by?
10: Yeah, a couple of mornings ago. I gave her the print and the negative, too.
2: Got any other copies of it?
10: I don't know. It'll take us a while to check the file.
9: Oh,
2: do that, will you? And if you find anything, here's my phone number.
9: Yeah. Now, as I was saying about that fork, John...
10: Again with a fork.
9: Your fork is your fork. There is nothing you can do to glamorize
10: it. I glamorize the number on fork.
2: So I bought an afternoon paper and went back to the office to take the load off my plate and mull over this latest turn of events. I mulled, decided to contact Denny Weston, my client, found his phone number in the book, and was about to call when the phone went off in my hand. Sam Spade.
3: Spade, this is Denny Weston, the waiter. I'm the guy.
2: I know. I was about to call you.
3: Don't call me, understand? You don't know me. I never saw you.
2: Wait a minute now. I've been chasing that blonde all afternoon.
3: You got your 50 bucks, didn't you?
2: What's the matter? Is Freddy standing there with a gun at your back?
3: Shut up about Freddy.
2: Okay, then let's talk about your sister Monica, or maybe this blonde you stuck in my corned beef sandwich. And don't let Freddy throw a scare into you. Hello. Hello, Danny. That left me with a set of grim suspicions, a $50 bill, and no client. I put my feet up on the desk and opened the paper. Then I put my feet back down on the floor. On the front page was a picture of my blonde with a caption over it reading, "You know this girl." I took the other picture out of my pocket and compared them. They were the same except for one thing. The picture in the paper was taken on a slab in the city morgue.

0: While putting my shoes back on, I read the article under the picture of my blonde. It was simple enough. She'd turned up in the bay near the yacht harbor an hour before with a bullet in her back. The paper said nothing about identification. It didn't have to. Knowing you as I do, Lieutenant, I realized if there had been anything on the body to identify it, the picture wouldn't have been in the paper.
1: Cal Pictures, Brennus.
0: This is Spade. You got anything on that front of the blonde?
1: But we're still on the pork and beans.
0: Yeah, well, drop it for now, will you? And check the files. And if you find the print, sit on it or put it in a safe or something. Understand?
1: But the pork and beans...
0: The pork and beans will have to wait until we find who put the lady in the bay. I had a pretty good idea who put the lady in the bay, but why and how to prove it was something else again. So I turned back to the picture, got out my 15-cent store magnifying glass, and took a closer look at the ring in her hand. It seemed to be black, shaped like a shield, with a gold center that looked like a dagger and a mask. 5 telephone calls later, I found the company that made it, for an honor society at the University of California.
2: Blue and gold office.
0: Is that the campus yearbook, the blue and gold?
2: Yes, sir, that's right.
0: Do you publish the pictures of the members of the Mask and Dagger Society?
2: We sure do. Who's this?
0: My name is Spade. I'm trying to locate one of the members of the society. Have you got the yearbook files in your office?
2: Clear back to 1895.
0: Well, good. Get out the books from about 1940 on, will you? I'll be over in a half hour. We found her in the class of 1941. Her name was Helen McKelvey.
3: What is it?
0: I understand a Miss Helen McKelvey lived here.
3: No. No, I never heard of her.
0: Oh, wait a minute. I'm not going to hurt you. You're the landlady here, aren't you?
3: I tell you, I don't know any McKelvey.
0: Well, the city directory lists her at this address.
3: It must be a mistake.
0: I don't think
3: so. I don't know anything, I tell you.
0: Come on now, sit down. Do you good to get it off your mind. There you are. Sit down.
3: I don't know anything.
0: Not going to help any. I told you, I'm on your side.
3: Who are you?
0: Sam Spade. I'm a private detective. Now, you know where Helen McKelvey is right now, I suppose.
3: Yes, I do.
0: Well, I'm trying to find out who put her there and why.
3: Then what?
0: I'll hang it on him if I can. That's why I'm here. Now, tell me, what did Helen have to do with Mike Sheldon? Come on.
3: Well, I don't know much about it. She was a lovely girl. It's strange, you know. She kept things to herself, mostly.
0: What kind of things?
3: She was doing some kind of political work in the North Beach District.
0: You mean she was working for Mike Sheldon?
3: Oh, against him.
0: Oh?
3: They were trying to defeat him, expose his rackets and his gambling, and heaven knows what else he was involved in.
0: Heaven knows indeed.
3: She took it all so seriously. Petitions and leaflets and telephone calls.
0: I see.
3: I kept telling her she was working too hard. And her health would go. And indeed, last election time, she spent a week in the hospital. But it was all useless. Sheldon was too big, too powerful. Well, he never even heard of her.
0: I can guarantee you didn't know her by sight.
3: I know. Then last week, a strange thing happened. I arranged for her to spend the weekend with my sister in Palo Alto.
0: Mm-hmm.
3: She came back Monday, terribly excited. Said at last she had a weapon against Mike Sheldon.
0: What did she mean?
3: I don't know. But it wasn't just Sheldon. It was his whole organization. She sounded crazy, like she was going to tackle them all by herself.
0: Then what?
3: And she packed her suitcase and moved out to some hotel. She wouldn't say where. I was worried about her. I looked through her room afterward. That's when I found this clipping.
0: Mm-hmm. Here. Last Thursday's Chronicle.
3: Does it help?
0: Police seek motive and showgirl suicide. Investigation of circumstances surrounding the suicide of Monica Weston. Nightclub dancer moved into its third day without producing a reason why the girl apparently took her own life Friday night by leaping from a southbound train. Train! I took off to headquarters where, as you'll recall, Kelsey, we went over the file on the showgirl caper. As you'll also recall, we came up with nothing that wasn't in the newspaper. The girl had apparently climbed aboard the train at 3rd and Townsend, eased down the aisle to the end of the car where a porter had left the door open, and flung herself off on a straightaway stretch near South City, where the train hits it up around 70 miles an hour. She'd been pretty, unaccountably prosperous, and hardly a candidate for suicide. But nothing had turned up in her background to set her up as a candidate for murder, either. So that's where it stood. Two dead young ladies and a missing cheesecake photograph of Norby's nifty nylon. Feeling this is enough for a day, I limped back to my apartment. I tossed my hat on the bed and started to pour myself a drink.
4: Well, you never want to do that, Spade.
0: Huh? Oh, Freddy.
4: Dumb stunt tossing your hat on the bed. It's bad luck.
0: Yeah, that's not so bad, Freddy. Well, well, I expect to go home to a cold, empty apartment, and I find you. How about a drink?
4: Oh, no, thanks. I didn't come to drink.
0: Oh, how'd you get in? Walk under the door?
4: Oh, in a gay mood, ain't you?
0: I'm a cheerful type.
4: Had a busy day, Spade?
0: Oh, ran a few errands. You know, there's an ugly rumor running around town, Freddy.
4: Huh?
0: They're saying Uncle Mike Sheldon played sucker for this Monica Weston dame, that she was shaking him down and he got tired of it, what with the election coming up and all.
4: Yeah?
0: It's a fact. And they say she didn't commit suicide at all.
4: Well, where'd you hear this?
0: In Union Square, while I was feeding the pigeons.
4: You think I'm kidding, huh? You think I'm kidding?
0: Now, wait. You know what happens to boys who play with guns, Freddy?
4: Shut up. Come on, go on, answer it.
0: Okay. Hello.
5: Mr. Speed?
0: Yeah?
5: Silver at Cal Pictures.
0: Uh-huh.
5: Listen, about that cheesecake shot.
0: Oh, now, Luella, don't take on. So I didn't mean it that way.
5: Luella? No, I'm talking about the cheesecake shot down at the depot.
0: Luella, honey, the girl is only a good friend. It's all your imagination.
5: Well, it's not my imagination. We found the print in the files, and it's here. The secretary just pulled a boner.
0: Whatever do you mean?
5: Someone named Mike Sheldon called, and she told him that we had it. Now, he's on his way here to pick
0: no,
5: it up.
0: No, listen, Luella, don't do it. I'll be right down. Sorry, Freddy.
4: No, you ain't going nowhere, Chase.
0: Look, Freddy, this girl, she's all worked up about nothing.
4: Even the pigeons, huh? You want to know what you were doing, Spade?
0: What?
4: I'll tell you. 1:30 p.m., went to a photographer's on Harrison Street. 3 p.m., across to the campus at Berkeley. 4:10 to a rooming house on Bay Street. And from 5:30 to 7 at headquarters. Feeding the pigeons, sir.
0: You're just like Luella, Freddy. Your imagination's running away with you. Come on, have a drink.
4: Now, I told you, I don't want a drink.
0: The bottle was half full, but it seemed like a good investment. Freddie took it just over the left ear side and sat on the floor. I dragged him into the closet.

0: Have it your way.
1: Well,
0: if we lose a Moose Farm New England bean account, don't come sniveling to me.
2: Where's the picture?
3: Hello, Spade.
1: Oh, come on, John. Now focus down on it. Let's get this thing.
3: The beans.
1: 2 days work. Hey, what's the big idea?
2: I'm sorry, fellas. Accidentally hit it with my elbow. I'll buy you a new can tomorrow. Where's the picture?
3: On the table there.
2: I brought it over the floodlight and looked at it. The blonde was in the foreground, blocking out the model with a garter. But the shot wasn't entirely worthless, since directly behind her, about to get on the train, looking squarely into the camera, was Monica Weston, the dead showgirl. And with her, with his white mane of flying, was you-know-who.
4: Now, wait a minute. You can't barge in like this.
5: Shut up. All right, hold it, boys.
2: I ducked out of the circle of light as they came in. Sheldon first, then three others. The gun in my hand made me feel better, but not much better. They closed the door, and the room was pitch dark again, except for the spot of light in the center.
5: Okay, Spade, where is it? I know you're in there, Spade.
2: You're a little late, Sheldon. We sent it to headquarters.
5: Well, I think you've got it right here.
2: She had a negative, you know. Mailed them around like postcards.
5: I'm not worried about the others. Come on now, let's have it. You hear what I said, Spade?
2: Yeah. Come and get it.
5: Okay. Now, hold it, boys. Okay, Spade. I'll come and get it.
2: Broke my way toward the door, came up against a shelf full of supplies when somebody whammed me by the stern and the shelf went over.
6: Hey!
2: It sounded like a machine gun company on battle maneuvers.
6: Hey, come on!
2: The mob hit the door in a rush, all that is except Sheldon, whom we found when we finally got the lights back on, trying to untangle himself from A, the floodlight stand, B, the table that had held the pork and beans, and C, 50 feet of light cable. Silveria was sitting in the middle of everything, sobbing softly.
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1: And our last can of Nuss Bounce pork and beef.
2: And I'd tell you if I wanted to let you know, I have in your hands my account of the affair, plus the cheesecake photograph, plus Michael Sheldon, who is, I admit, a fairly solid adversary. But of course, this is fairly solid ammunition. Period, and a report.
4: Oh.
2: Make an extra copy of that for Denny Weston, if and when he ever comes out of that hole he ducked into when Sheldon started making with a threat.
4: Oh, if I'd had the least notion you were in such peril. I've been worried to death.
2: Mm. The peril didn't start until the next day, sweetheart.
4: The next day?
2: Yeah, that's when Brennus looked at me, squinted, and said, you know, Al, this guy's got just the face for Brannigan's Bog, the whiskey that smells like old Ireland.
4: Oh, how awful.
2: A fate worse than that, sweetheart, but that is all behind me, while directly in front of you is, of course, the...
4: Yes, sir. I'll have it right away. The blonde, Sam.
2: Yeah.
4: What was she trying to do with a picture of Uncle Mike with the other girl at the station?
2: You mean, why didn't she go to the police like any normal human being?
4: Uh-huh.
2: It's hard to say, Ep. She was really a sincere reformer. From here, it looks like she was trying to work up a partnership with the dead showgirl's brother. Maybe put the squeeze on Uncle Mike and force him to come across with names, numbers, and salaries of the members of his graft machine. Besides,
4: what?
2: She was a woman. Come here. A mad, unpredictable, illogical creature. Hmm.
4: Oh, Sam.
2: Effie Perrine, the non-alcoholic secretary that contains lanolin.
4: Well, that's better than Brannigan's Dog, the whiskey that smells like old Ireland.
2: Sure, it's a fine and brotherly girl, sure, and I'll be saying good night.

0: The Adventures of Sam Spade stars Howard Duff as Spade with Lorene Tuttle as Effie. This is the United States Armed Forces Radio Service, the voice of information and education.
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0: presenting Orson Welles as the Third Man. The Lives of Harry Lime. The fabulous stories of the immortal character, originally created in the motion picture The Third Man, with zither music by Anton Karas.
1: Most people, you know, spend their lives searching for something. For the girl of their dreams, of the perfect man, as the case may be, for happiness, for fame and glory, for the pot of gold at the end of the rainbow, or just for the rainbow. My search has always been for the ideal sucker. Not just any sucker, but the perfect one. The sucker with a couple of $100 million in his pocket, an open mind, and not too much brains. Well, last year in Paris, I was sure I'd found him. Sam Cordite, you've probably heard of him. Sam Cordite, the oil man. He actually wears one of those Stetsons, even on the Champs-Élysées, and those shoes with the trick heels and a gold toothpick and heart of gold and pale blue eyes as innocent as any newborn babe.

0: Well, when I ran into Sam, I felt as though I'd struck oil myself. He was sitting in the Tour d'Argent all alone. I checked up the board on who he was. Now I was giving him the old dice. Come on. I wonder if you know how it works. It's a dodge for making a sucker speak to you first, which is always important. And what you do is sit idly shaking some dice in a cup, sort of thing that happens most often. And you drop one of the dice near the sucker and pretend you don't notice that you did. The sucker picks up the dice, or die if it's the singular, and returns it to you with a merry laugh, and that's how all the fun begins.
1: Yachtson, you dropped
0: it. Oh, thank you. Thank you very much.
1: Not since 1935.
0: I beg your pardon?
1: On the Mauritania, it was. That was a nice ship, yes, sir. 1935. That's the last time anybody tried to drop the dice down on me.
0: Well, that's how I happened to get acquainted with Sam Cordite, the oil king. He was a mighty check reverend, so I took him around somewhat, but I can't say I took him. Not that I didn't try, but pretty soon the feeling started to press in on me that if there was a sucker in the party, it wasn't Sam. So that's how I happened to find myself late in December of last year in San Moritz. I was in the bar of the Palace Hotel there, one of those places where everybody goes. By everybody, that is, everybody with a capital E or a capital body. You know, throneless kings and kingless blondes, movie stars and maharajas, and of course, your old friend, Henry.
2: Good evening, Mr. Lyons. Staying with us for Christmas?
0: Christmas? Well, that depends, Luigi. Give me a stinger. It depends on what I find in my stocking.
2: What would you say to me? Beautiful women have they are a terrific figure and a tremendous banker.
0: Did I understand you correctly?
2: Yes, sir, Mr. Lyon, you understood.
0: No, I don't think I did. I thought you said...
2: That's what I said, Mr.
0: Lyon. A beautiful princess with a bank account.
2: Very beautiful, Mr. Lyon, and the bank account is enormous. There she is, sitting over there.
0: Now, I see what you mean.
2: Who is she? She's the favorite daughter of the Sultan of Calabar. Princess Laila is the name. She's been going to school here in Switzerland.
0: Right, great. And now, how do I go about arranging to meet her, old man? After all, a princess, I can't just... ask for a light to drop my pretty handkerchief.
2: It's all arranged, Mr. Lyon.
0: All arranged. You have this on what authority, old man? Santa Claus?
2: The princess has asked me to tell you that she's anxious to make your acquaintance, Mr. Lyon.
0: Oh?
2: Here's your drink. And Merry Christmas.
0: She had the big front suite in the hotel. It was full of hothouse flowers, and there was the sound of music from a gramophone somewhere, and through the big windows we could see the moon rising over the snow-capped Alps.
3: I don't want to talk about all. Darling. Hello? Brussels? Very well. Yes, Mr. Van Blicker. Yes, all right. I'll drive down to Zurich tonight and take the first plane in the morning.
0: That means you're going?
3: Yes, right away. Ring the bell to the maid, will you, Harry? I must start.
0: Sure, but when will I see you again?
3: Oh, soon, Harry. I have much to talk to you about. Well, tomorrow I'm in Brussels, and perhaps after that, Istanbul.
0: Istanbul.
3: Go to the concierge, will you, Harry, and see if the road is open to Zurich? Or perhaps it's a train. I'll meet you downstairs. What are you waiting for?
0: Aren't you going to kiss me goodbye?
3: Well, there'll be time for that later, Harry, on the way to the station.
0: Naturally, suspicious nature, so I checked with the porter. I checked not just about the train for the princess, but about the princess as well. It seemed she was just as good as she looked. There really was a kingdom of Qualabad, and Laila really was the sultan's daughter. About half an hour later, I found myself sitting next to a bundle up under a fur rug in one of those sleighs on our way down to the railway station. The moon was high up above us and casting an unnecessarily flattering light on the princess of Qualabad.
3: I'll send you a wire, Harry, if I have to fly down to Turkey. And then maybe you can meet me in Rome. Would you be willing to do that?
0: Willing, Laila. For you, I'd go all the way to Qualabad.
3: Well, that's nice, because you may have to.
1: Hi there, Harry boy. What you been up to now?
0: Oh, I took the Princess Laila to a train, Sam. She told me some very interesting things, Sam.
1: Yes, Harry boy.
0: Ever hear of a man called Professor Birdlake?
1: Josephus Birdlake, the geologist? Why, sure.
0: Well, you know about geology, too?
1: I had to do with oil, son. I'm an oil man. A checkup. What you want with old Birdlake?
0: I'll tell you later, but first, is he a good man?
1: Well, son, I don't rightly know what church he goes to, if that's what you mean by a good man, but he knows where the oil is, and when he don't, he can make a mighty sharp guess.
0: Hello?
4: There is a Professor Birdlake to see you, Mr. Lyon.
0: Birdlake? Oh, yes. Send him right up. The next day, Miss Lyon was at the station the night before. Birdlake was coming to St. Moritz to see her. She left a note for him. introducing me and saying I can speak for you. Come in.
5: Mr. Lyme.
0: That's right, come in, please, Professor. You are Professor Bird Lake.
5: Yes, I take it the princess has already told you.
0: Well, she explained that she and her father, the Sultan, had engaged you with Professor Pisandel, won't you?
5: Thank you, Mr. Lyme, yes. I'm just back from Balabad now.
0: Oh, yes.
5: I went to Zurich this morning, but unfortunately I missed the princess. She had to get to Brussels to see Van Blinker. So what she'll say to Van Blinker, I don't know without having first seen my report.
0: Your report.
5: In her note, she says that I'm to give it to you, Mr. Lyme.
0: Yes, but maybe you could give me now just a rough idea, first in layman's language.
5: Begin. In layman's language, Mr. Lyme,
0: yeah.
5: The news is good. Indeed, I think I may say, without fear of exaggeration, very good.
0: Oh.
5: Of course, there have been only a few trial drillings attempted, but the signs are excellent. Balabad, in the next year or so, is almost surely going to turn into the most important new oil field in the Middle East.
0: The most important? Did you say the most important?

0: almost surely going to turn into the most important new oil field in the Middle East.
1: The most important? Did you say the most important?
0: Of the new fields?
1: But yes, it means millions.
0: Hundreds of millions, Mr. Lyme. Billions. Hello, operator. Get me the concierge. I want to talk to the porter.
1: Billions, eh?
0: Not only for the old self, neither, but for whoever's fortunate enough to get the
1: convention. Hello, porter. When's the next train to Brussels? But by the time I got to Brussels, she'd left for Istanbul. A wire was forwarded to me from Switzerland. Dearest Harry, it said, urgent you meet me Thursday, Excelsior Hotel, Rome. Love, Laila. So where do you think I was on Thursday?
2: Hi, Harry boy, how's trade?
1: Hello, Sam. I'm glad you could join me. How do you like Italy?
2: Okay, Harry boy. Not as pretty as Texas, but okay. Let's go up to my room and...
1: Just a minute, Sam. I want to see if Laila
2: who?
1: Is... Laila, you know, Sam, that Arabian princess I told you.
2: Boy, you really got it bad, don't you? Funny kind of Arab princess, that girl, I must say.
1: What do you mean?
2: Arab girls, especially down in that part of the country, wear them big veils and spend most of their lives in the harem.
1: Well, Laila's emancipated.
2: Oh, you can say that again.
1: I mean, she's been going to school here in Europe.
2: Oh,
1: my old sultan hasn't any male heirs, and she's his favorite. I know it sounds fishy, but it's true. I checked.
2: So did I.
1: You check on everything, don't you?
2: Sure.
1: I suppose you checked on me.
2: Sure.
1: Well?
2: What's wrong, son?
1: Well, if you checked on me, you must have found out some fairly unsavory little items.
2: Sure.
1: You mean you don't care?
2: I don't care about what?
1: Oh, but I'm a con man, even a crook, sort of?
2: Why should I, Harry boy? You ain't crook to con me. Ain't nobody done that.
1: What about Laila? You say you've checked on her.
2: Don't worry, Harry boy. Your little Arab lady friend with a college education is strictly okay.
1: Yes, Sam, but okay, from your point of view, could mean so many different things.
2: Okay in this particular case covers just about everything. Okay means she's an Arab named Laila, not a grifter from Brooklyn called Sadie. It means she's just what you say she is and everything you think she is. It means she's the sultan's daughter and the bee's knees. Come on, Harry boy, let's have us a drink.
1: It was late and I was tired, so I didn't notice that the door of my room in the hotel was already unlocked. I just opened it and walked in.
3: Good evening, Mr. Lyme.
1: Who's that?
3: I'll explain in a moment, Mr. Lyme. Don't turn on the light.
1: Well, why not?
3: Just lock the door.
1: But why?
3: You heard me.
1: Okay. That's good. Now, can I turn on the light?
3: Certainly. It is very tedious talking in the darkness.
1: Hey.
3: Perhaps I should present myself. My name is Constantine.
1: Oh, yes. Laila was talking to you on the phone last week. You're...
3: Please sit down.
1: Oh, thank you.
3: Now, then, my it will be well for you, Mr. Lyme, if you are candid and truthful as possible. Exactly what does you understand?
1: Now, look,
3: the princess like
1: look here, old man. Before I start answering your question, suppose you answer this online. Just... Who was it you were watching for in the street?
3: Of that
1: there.
3: Agent,
1: huh?
3: Mr. Lyme. The men
1: agent?
3: From Great Eastern...
1: Great Eastern Oil?
3: They've been following you. And there is even the possibility that Barak himself has sent up a fit
1: for us.
3: To say nothing of the Russian.
1: Well, you're still not making any sense, old man. Not in my language, anyway. Now, let's see if I can't do a little guessing. You're all of you worried about the oil concession in Kuala Lumpur, right?
3: Naturally.
1: Yes.
3: If the estimates are even half correct.
1: Yes.
3: This is an affair as big as anything we've had to deal with in this generation.
1: And you've got the idea in your head, you and whoever these other characters are representing the other oil companies, that I've got an arrangement with Laila. Well, let me tell you something. You're right. I have. And if you're interested in buying into that concession, Mr. Van Becker, you've come to the right room. Now,
2: Harry, boy.
1: Oh, go away, Sam. I'm busy.
2: Busy, son? Oh, I see. You got company. Well, if it isn't old chum Van Becker. How trick
1: you
2: have.
1: Know each other. Hmm? Oh? You're going, Mr. Van Becker?
3: I will get in touch with you, Mr. Lyme. Tomorrow.
1: Sam, I know what you're thinking, Sam.
2: Yes, boy.
1: You're thinking I was going to make a deal with that Van Blicker and cut you out of that oil concession.
2: Now, why should I think that?
1: Well, I would if I were in your place. That's what I'd think.
2: What do you all
1: think? We hadn't got to that yet.
2: Yeah, I didn't think so.
1: You see, with my influence on my ego, I figured
2: 10%
1: for my benefit. Sure, I know 10% of $100 million. Well, sounds quite a lot.
2: Yeah, it's enough to get by on, son.
1: Well, it is, Harry boy. You're treating me as though I was some kind of a crook, Sam.
2: Are you?
1: Well, not as far as you're concerned. I swear to you,
2: I wouldn't care if you were, Harry. I'm broke.

0: Sidi Qalabad is a tiny island kingdom, or rather sheikdom, near the mouth of the Red Sea. It's been, I suppose, as long as any other island in the world, but nobody gave it a thought until just recently during all that excitement over the oil concession. And then suddenly, this forgotten little blob of sand, you have to look carefully on the map for it, became a sort of battlefield. The scene of an undeclared world war in miniature. Who do you think was caught up right in the midst of it? Sam and I flew down in his private Constellation to the nearest airport about 70 miles down the coast. Sam's yacht was waiting there for us, and that's how we got to Qalabad in style. We were met in the port by some solemn-looking nabobs from the old sultan who told us we'd be received at court that evening. I was also given a note. It was from Laila. "I will meet you, my darling," it began, "in the courtyard of the Whispering Lions. I long to see you. Take the narrow road that leads from the Street of the Cobblers, turn to your left to the Street of the Builders of Birdcages, and continue through the Garden of Nameless Delight. I will be there when the moon has risen in the third hour. But be careful. The city is full of our enemies, and you are in great peril." Well, it was more of the same sort of lyrics, but you get the idea. Just reading it over when one of the nabobs, a particularly repellent old bandit with a moth-eaten beard and one glittering eye, the white of which was the color of taffy, they sidled up to me.
1: "Mr. Lyon."
0: "Yes?"
1: "May your shadow never grow less."
0: What's that?
1: "May your back never bend. May your cheeks never wither."
0: Right, so
1: I wish you a thousand sons.
0: Okay, son, who are you?
1: "This unworthy one, this despicable dog, is none other than Yaakov Ben Ali Hamid, Grand Vizier to the Sultan."
0: Well, Yaakov, old chum, if what you're trying to tell me is that you're a big shot.
1: Big shot? Of course, it is an expression of the American.
0: Yes.
1: It is that you would say I am a man of influence.
0: Yes. The Sultan's right-hand man, right?
1: I, Yaakov Ben Ali Hamid, the Sultan's right hand. The offended chooses to love.
0: Wait a minute, don't get mad.
1: It is the Sultan who is my hand.
0: Okay.
1: Left and right, right and
0: okay,
1: left.
0: Okay.
1: My whim is his law.
0: That's nice to know.
1: Silly old son of an ass.
0: I beg your pardon?
1: I'm speaking of the Sultan.
0: Ah, yes.
1: He only smiles if I deign to smile. And when I frown, he trembles.
0: Well, this is very interesting, I'm sure.
1: I mentioned these matters to the great American Lord Harry Lyme. May his beard never grow white.
0: Right,
1: only to point out that when the time comes to discuss signing a contract for the oil concession,
0: I clear it with Yaakov. Yaakov being Grand Vizier and General all around power behind the throne, which is you.
1: Which is indeed, as the great Lord is pleased to point out to this unworthy one, me.
0: Okay, Yaakov, I'll bear you in mind.
1: Inshallah, mashallah, may your shadow never grow less.
0: Same to you, old man. I hadn't gone very far into the town. A big black limousine came up beside me and stopped. A red face was looking at me out of the window. It was Van Blecker.
2: Ah, Mr. Lyme.
0: The pleasure's all yours, Mr. Van Blecker.
2: It will be, Mr. Lyme, and the contract for the oil concession is in my pocket. Just now, however, it strikes me that there are too many foreign visitors to this little country.
0: I suppose you mean me.
2: Don't say you hadn't been warned, Mr. Lyme.
0: May your back never bend, old man.
2: I beg your pardon.
0: May your shadow never grow less. This unworthy one throws himself in the dust beneath your chariot wheels and begs to remind you of an old saying among us oil men.
2: What are you talking
0: about? Verily, it is written, never count your gushes till you own the real estate.
2: Hi there, Harry. Boy, what you been up to now?
0: The trouble with you, Sam, is your suspicious nature. I didn't talk to Van Blecker, but he started the conversation, Sam. And I haven't forgotten I'm working for you.
2: Oh,
0: we're going to get this concession, Sam, if it kills me. That night, at the appointed hour, and in the appointed place in the courtyard of the Whispering Lions, I met Laila.
3: Harry.
0: Darling.
3: Kiss me.
0: What did you think I was going to do?
3: Did you hear that? That signal.
0: Signal for what?
3: It's my guard at the gates. Look out. It means we're discovered.
0: Discovered?
3: All is lost.
0: Who's discovered us, honey?
3: Yaakov Ben Ali Hamid, the Vizier.
0: Oh, you mean old Dead Eye Dick? Tell him to go away, Laila. We're busy.
3: Men are everywhere. In the streets, in the markets. Very probably they surrounded us here.
0: Well, what of it?
3: This is not Europe, Harry. There are no policemen here. Oh. The land of violence and sudden death. The agents of Ben Ali Hamid are fanatics. They think nothing of murder.
0: You know what that's got to do with us?
3: Not with us, Harry. With you. Ben Ali is the creature of Van Blicker. He will stop at nothing.
0: Well, what do we do?
3: Take this. Put it on quickly.
0: Oh, an Arab disguise.
3: Here. I'll help you with the veil. See, this way only your eyes are uncovered. No one will get.
0: I hope not.
3: Now listen carefully.
0: Yes?
3: At the gates is an old woman, my trusted slave. She will convey you to a place of safety. Ask no questions and go in silence. It is your only hope. One moment.
0: Thanks. You know something? That's the first time I've ever kissed anybody without first taking off my face. It was quite a chase. Through twisting, shadowed alleys, torturously winding narrow streets, tripping over my pretty skirts most of the way. And the funny thing is, I never saw who was chasing me. Now, friends, it's too late now for me to pretend to you that I'm exactly a stranger to the confidence racket, and I'm afraid it's time now for me to make a little confession. The contents of this particular package is perhaps not exactly as advertised. I gave this tale, if you remember, a title. I called it A Night in a Harem, and it's conceivable that having heard that title, you may have expected something a little different from what you're getting. If so, I'm sorry. I'm sorry anyway. I did spend the night in heaven, though, by the way, they pronounce it Harit. Foolish of them, but they do. And a drearier, more uneventful 6 hours I've never put in. The only slow-eyed daughters of the East I ran into seemed to be the cook and her grandmother. Then, too, that veil was a considerable inconvenience. Laila's servant let me in, and after the six-hour wait I mentioned, Laila's servant let me out. And then I was taken down to the shore and put in the rowboat, muffled oars, and all the rest of it. Very furtive departure for a big oil man like myself. Laila was the other passenger.
3: Harry?
0: Yeah, but what now?
3: I think there's something you ought to know.
0: Hmm?
3: It pains me to tell you this, but you'll find out anyway.
0: Okay, honey, let me know the worst. After that night in the Sultan's harem, I'm ready for any disappointment.
3: Well, it's about the oil concession.
0: Hmm? What about it?
3: While you were waiting in the harem...
0: Yes, and by the way, what was I waiting for? I never even saw anybody chasing me.
3: The ways of the East, Harry.
0: Honey, they sure are. Well, what about this oil concession?
3: The contract is signed, Harry.
0: That's all right. Sam's a good guy. He'll see that I get my cut.
3: The concession didn't go to him, Harry.
0: What?
3: Izzy and my father came to an understanding. We must not complain. These things are written in the stars.
0: Blicker?
3: Yes, Harry. It was Kismet.
0: Kismet? Who's he?
3: Kismet is fate. Destiny. They paid us $10 million, Harry. Just for the option.
0: Then what was I doing all the time? Don't tell me. I know. I was being used to jack up the price.
3: Oh, Harry, what could I have done without you? I'm just a helpless young girl.
0: Mm-hmm. And what am I? Don't answer that either. No, I didn't murder her. I even let her kiss me goodbye. As I went up the gangplank to Sam's yacht, she told me someday, when I knew everything, I'd thank her. Well... After I got my dress off, I met Sam for breakfast.
4: Come on, cheer up, boy. You had nothing to lose. You didn't lose it anyway.
0: 10% of $100 million. You call that nothing?
4: Well, nothing's just exactly what I do call it, Harry boy. Anyway, who ever mentioned $100 million besides you?
0: Well, I don't know. Birdlake, for one.
4: Oh, yeah.
0: But you told me just even Birdlake's an authority on oil.
4: Well... Let's celebrate.
0: Celebrate? What's there to celebrate?
4: $10 million cash just for down payment.
0: Yes, that's why I celebrate. But they got the concession.
4: For what? For Sand a little while and even Lila doesn't stay on any longer, she can kill
0: him. But Professor Birdlake told me...
4: No, Harry, boy. Birdlake's a crazy thing. That was just a fellow that called himself Birdlake. Lila Harley. He's a play actor from London. I checked on everything. I knew first, of course. Even on the princess.
0: But she is the princess.
4: Sure, but being a princess don't say a girl has to keep from indulging her natural talents for the confidence racket. Mm. You know the old salt and mine dodge, Harry boy. Oh, I'm surprised at you. You must have sold a few worthless oil chairs in your day.
0: Then there's no oil in Qualified at all.
4: Of course not, don't you?
0: Why, that dirty...
4: Well, you can't blame her and the old man from the Sweden that they is, that boy. After all, they got to live, too.
0: Live on $10 million cash.
4: Sure, they'll get along, but why not?
0: And now what happened?
4: Well, I thought we'd just sail on to bed and see the sights. I've heard a long lot about them here islands of Bali. That ought to be fun. You know, the way you can try selling me some gold things. That ought to be fun, too. Come on now, Harry boy. Bottoms up.

0: And now, Harry Lawrence.
1: Well, I was up in San Moritz last week, and of course I went to the Palace Hotel and stopped in at the bar for one of Luigi's famous stingers.
2: Ah, Mr. Lime. How are you this year, Mr. Lime?
1: Oh, fine, thank
2: By
1: you.
2: By the way, the Princess Lila is here again.
1: Oh?
2: Yes, indeed, Mr. Lime, and looking lovelier than ever, if that is possible.
1: Oh,
2: she was looking for you, staying over the holidays.
1: Luigi?
2: Yes, Mr. Lime.
1: May your shadow never grow less, old man.
2: Father?
1: May your beard never grow white, and if mine does, don't start calling me Santa Claus. No, I'm not staying over the holidays. I just remember an important day in Monte Carlo. And as for the princess, old man, you can tell her for me. Yes.
2: I am sorry, Mr. Lime. What's that last?
1: Arabic, old man. Arabic. So Merry Christmas. So long, though.

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1: 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Golden shortcrust pastry, delicious apple filling, and just the right amount of sugar sprinkled on top. 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
7: Dragnet, the documented drama of an actual crime. For the next 30 minutes, transcribed in cooperation with the Los Angeles Police Department, you will travel step by step on the side of the law through an actual case from official police files. From beginning to end, from crime to punishment, Dragnet is the story of your police force in action.
12: It was Wednesday, April 9th. It was foggy in Los Angeles. We were working a day watch out of personnel. My partner's Ben Romero. The boss is Deputy Chief Holman, Commander BIA. My name's Friday. We're on the way over from the city hall, and it was 5:25 p.m. when we got to Central Division. The assembly room.
13: Hey, how's it
14: going? Why? See him, Joe?
12: Yeah, it looks like him over there.
14: I'll let you know.
12: Hi. You Russell Clark?
14: Yeah, that's right.
12: Friday and Romero, personnel.
13: Hi.
12: Lieutenant Drummond over at BIA would like to talk to you.
13: All right. When do you want to see me?
12: Right now.
13: Okay. All right, we're looking for Cap. Okay, let's go. What do they want to see me about, you know?
12: Drummond will tell you.
13: Okay.
14: How long you been on the job, Clark?
13: About 2.5 months.
14: How do you like it?
13: Oh, I like it fine. Wife doesn't think much of it. She wanted me to stay at my old job.
14: What was that?
13: Selling insurance. Likes to have me home nights. Doesn't like to be alone, especially now.
14: Yeah?
13: She's expecting you in a couple of months. You know how they get.
14: Yeah. Let's cross here.
13: Hey, I put in a request for day work. You think that's why personnel wants to see me?
12: I don't know. I don't think so.
13: Boy, I'd sure like to get that day watch.
12: Yeah.
13: Is that the way you fellas started?
12: I did, yeah. You started in traffic, didn't you, Ben?
14: Yeah, uh-huh. Had 9 months, Ellen. Go ahead, Clark.
13: No, thanks. I have to be on the job at 6. Think it's going to take very long?
12: I don't know.
14: Hi, Friday.
12: Hi.
14: Right in, Lieutenant's waiting.
15: Listen, Al Coleman.
14: Lieutenant?
16: Yeah, come in.
14: This is Officer Clark, Lieutenant Drummond.
13: How do you do, sir?
16: Oh, hey, Clark. Sit down.
13: Thanks. A
16: couple of questions for you.
13: Yes, sir?
16: You were on special duty at the Olympic Auditorium last night, that right?
13: Yes, sir, for the fights.
16: Anything unusual happen out there last night?
13: Well, it wasn't very important, Lieutenant. After the fights, a drunk fell down the stairs on the way out of the auditorium, broke his arm. I took him to Georgia Street, and they took care of the arm, and I drove him home. He was pretty drunk.
16: Why didn't you book the man?
13: I didn't think it was necessary.
16: How long you been with the department, Clark?
13: 2.5 months, sir.
16: Didn't you know he should have been booked for violation of 4127A LAMC?
13: Well, the man was in pretty bad shape, Lieutenant. Broken arm. I guess I didn't think the law was that strict.
16: Law's there for a purpose. You decided to forget it, now you're in a mess, right up to your neck.
13: I don't understand.
16: You remember the name of that drunk you took care of last night?
13: Yes, sir. His name was Stacy. He lives out in West L.A. What's the matter, Lieutenant?
16: That drunk, Mr. Stacy, wants to file a complaint against you.
13: What for?
16: He claims you took him back at the auditorium, beat him up, broke his arm, and robbed him of $128.
13: Oh, he's crazy. He's lying. I didn't do that.
16: You got his word against yours, Clark. Facts seem to favor him.
13: But I can prove it. Well, there was at least a couple of dozen people around. There was a doctor, he can tell you.
12: Maybe you better take it from the beginning, Clark. Exactly how did it happen?
13: I was right after the fights. So I was on duty in the lobby, and I saw a bunch of people crowding around the foot of the stairs.
12: Yeah.
13: I went over to see what the trouble was, and they were looking at this man lying on the pavement. Stacy, a doctor, was examining him.
14: This doctor, did he identify himself?
13: Yeah. I asked for his identification. He showed it to me. Gave me a card. He was a doctor, all right.
12: Yeah, go ahead.
13: Well, he told me that he had seen Stacy fall down the stairs coming out of the auditorium. Said that Stacy had broken his left arm.
12: What'd you do then?
13: Well, the doc said it'd be okay to move him, so I helped him into my car and took him down to Georgia Street. He was so drunk he could hardly stand up. The attendants at Georgia Street took care of his arm. Well, they can tell you all about this.
16: Maybe, but they can't help you out as witnesses. You could have beaten up Stacy, robbed him, then taken him to Georgia Street.
13: But I didn't, Lieutenant. I tell you that Stacy's lying.
12: What'd you do when you left Georgia Street?
13: Well, I drove into Central and told him what happened. I told the watch commander I was going to drive this Stacy home, and he warned me about it. Guess I should have known better, but... Well, I swear to you that Stacy's lying.
16: You should have known better. Where'd you go after you left Central?
13: Well, I drove him home. On the way, he said he was hungry, so I stopped. I bought him a sandwich and some black coffee. Kept telling me what a nag his wife was, said he was afraid to go home.
12: Go on.
13: Well, when I got him to his place, his wife started chewing me out. I just said goodnight and left.
16: That's it, huh?
13: That's it. So help me, that's exactly what happened.
16: Now, how about the doctor at the auditorium, the one who saw Stacy fall? Did you get his name and address?
13: Well, no, Lieutenant, I didn't. I didn't think it was necessary.
12: How about the crowd that was standing around? Did you spot anybody you know?
13: No. No, I didn't. They're just a bunch of people coming out of the fights.
16: Then you haven't got anyone to corroborate your story.
13: But all those people saw it. There must have been a couple of dozen of them.
12: What are their names?
13: I don't know. All I know is I didn't beat him up and I didn't take his money. I tell you, the Stacy's lying.
16: You could be lying. We got no proof either way.
13: I'm not lying, Lieutenant. I didn't do it.
12: We might believe you, Clark. It doesn't make any difference. If this man files a 211 against you, it's got to be settled in court.
13: But I didn't do it. I tell you, I swear I didn't.
16: In just a minute. Mike? Send him, Mr. and Mrs. Stacy, will you? You can hear the story the way we get it from Stacy and his wife.
13: I'd like to hear it. I don't know why he's doing this. Tell me, I helped him all I could.
17: Look, Jerry, And there he is. That's the one.
18: Yeah. That's him, Chief.
13: Now, wait a minute, Mr. Stacy. What's this all about?
16: Hold it, Clark. Mr. Stacy, would you repeat the same story you told us this morning, please?
18: You know what I told you, Chief. You had the stenographer take it all down. It's the same thing.
16: I'd like to have you repeat it in front of Officer Clark here. He's entitled to know what you're charging him with.
17: A man like that's entitled to nothing. You ought to be ashamed of yourself.
13: Look, lady, your husband's lying.
17: Don't call my husband a liar. You're not a policeman. You're a hoodlum.
16: All right, wait a minute.
17: I'd like to know what this city's coming to. Cops going around beating up private citizens. Who do we trust if we can't trust a policeman?
16: Just a minute, please.
17: You don't know, Captain. You should have seen my husband when that officer brought him home last night. Arm all bandaged, his face all cut up. He was hurt so bad he could hardly stand up.
13: He was too drunk to stand up, lady.
17: Don't you get fresh with me, man.
16: All right, that's enough.
18: This cop got hold of me as I was coming out of the fights. Took me in back of the auditorium. Told me if I didn't hand over my wallet, he'd book me on a drunk charge.
16: Were you drunk, Stacy?
18: I was not. Had a couple of beers, that's all. When I wouldn't give him my money, he beat me up. Broke my arm and took my wallet.
17: How do men like you ever get on the police force?
18: He figured he'd cover up, so he took me and had my arm fixed at the emergency hospital. Then he drove me home. Threatened me all the way. He said, you tell anybody about this and I'll get you. That's just what he said.
13: I don't get it, Stacy. You know that story's a pack of lies. Why are you doing this to me?
18: It's the truth. And I'm going to press charges and get my money back.
17: $128. What have you done with it?
16: We can take care of the questioning, Mrs. Stacy.
17: I don't see you doing it. Make him tell. Where's our money?
13: I haven't got it.
17: Don't talk back to me.
16: Mr. Stacy, you and your wife want to file a crime report at this time.
18: We want to press charges.
16: Romero?
19: Yeah?
16: Take Mr. and Mrs. Stacy down to Record Bureau. Have them make out a report for 211 and assault.
19: Right. Get them this way, please.
17: Now, listen. We're going to get action if we have to take this to the district attorney. We're not afraid of the publicity. We'll go to the newspaper if we don't get action.
16: Yes, ma'am.
19: What's it, Clark?
13: They're lying. I can't prove it, but they're lying.
16: Well, you can see the position it puts us in. If you're innocent, we'll do all we can. If you're guilty, we'll see you get everything that's coming to you.
13: But they're lying. You know that.
19: Not up to us. The court's going to have to decide.
13: That's it.
19: That's it.
16: No, there's no other way, Clark. We got 4,500 men in the department. We don't claim they're all saints. Once in a while, a bad cop comes along and pulls a caper, and all of us get a black eye. This book of rules is the only protection we got against that. By failing to enforce the law, you violated your duty as a police officer. Got yourself in a real mess, Clark. Like anybody else, you get a fair trial.
13: Does that mean I'm dropped from the force?
16: Now, those people have filed a crime report. Draw suspension pending the outcome of the case. After that, if you're cleared, there'll be a hearing before the Board of Rights.
13: Right through right now?
16: You'll be booked for robbery and assault and held in county jail. The case will be presented to the district attorney tomorrow.
13: What can I do?
16: I'll have to have your badge. On the desk. Your gun? ID card?
13: Yeah.
16: On the desk.
13: Yeah.
16: All right, Joe, that's it.
19: Okay.
16: Take him.
12: Six p.m., Ben returned to the office, and together we took rookie police officer Russell Clark across the street to the Hall of Justice. At the county jail booking desk on the 12th floor, he was booked on suspicion of 211 PC and assault with intent to do great bodily harm. He was lodged in the cell block. Investigating charges against a police officer involves exactly the same procedure as cases where private citizens are concerned. Prove the suspect innocent or guilty. That's the job. If Clark was innocent, looked like there was only one way of proving it. That was somehow to find the unnamed doctor who was supposed to have seen Stacy fall down the auditorium stairs and then examined him afterward. If Clark was guilty, we had to find proof that his story about Stacy falling downstairs was a lie. Besides that, we had to find evidence that he beat up Stacy at the rear of the auditorium that night and that he robbed him of $128. Thursday, April 10th, Ben and I checked in for work at 7:45 a.m. and found a message from the jailer on the phone board. Clark wanted to see us right away. We met with him in the county jail, interview room.
14: How you doing? Not too bad.
12: Don't let it sour you, huh?
13: Sergeant, you really think I rolled that character? Come on, tell me the truth.
12: We checked you out. Good family. You got a fine army record. No, we don't think you did it.
13: I just can't understand why he picked me out. I tried to help him all I could. Then he walks in the next day with a frame story like that.
12: You got any idea why Stacy would pull something like this on you?
13: I don't know. I'm worried, Sergeant. Believe me, I can't afford to sit here missing my pay. We live pretty close to the budget with baby coming. I'm worried about the wife. I just don't know what to do.
14: Are you sure you told us everything about this that you remember?
13: Well, that's the one reason I wanted to see you. I didn't sleep much last night. I kept trying to remember the name of that doctor.
19: Yeah?
13: Well, I remember once he did mention his name, and then when I asked for his identification, he showed me one of his cards.
19: Any idea what his name was?
13: Well, I'm not sure, but as I remembered, it was some kind of a Swedish or Norwegian name, something like Johnson, Tollison, you know, something with a son on the end of it. It's on that card.
14: That doesn't narrow it down too much. Where is the card?
13: Well, I think I put his card in one of the pockets of my other uniform shirt. That's why I called you. I wonder if you could check that for me. It's at home.
14: Sure. Where do you live?
13: Out on Norwich Road, 411. It's right near the Coliseum.
19: 411.
13: Yeah.
19: All right, we'll check it out for you.
13: Just ask the wife, will you? Card should be in one of the pockets.
19: Yeah, if you put it there. Ben and I left the interview room at the county jail and drove out to the home of Officer Clark on Norwich Road. We introduced ourselves to his wife and told her what we were after. Her eyes were red and looked like she'd been crying. She asked about her husband. We told her he was all right.
20: They're making a terrible mistake, Sergeant. Russ never did anything crooked in his life. He didn't do it. I know he didn't.
14: We'll do everything we can to straighten it out, Mrs. Clark. The court will have the final say.
20: I knew Russ shouldn't have left his insurance job. I just knew it, all this trouble.
19: How about that shirt that your husband told us about, the one he wore that night at the auditorium?
20: Oh, yes, his other uniform shirt.
19: Mm-hmm. Can we see it, please?
20: Oh, yes, certainly. It's right this way, back in bedroom. What's so important about the shirt, Sergeant?
19: Your husband told us that there might be a card in one of the pockets. Might help clear up things.
20: Well, it should be hanging up here in the closet. I always like to keep Russ's shirts on hangers. He keeps them much nicer looking.
14: What's the matter?
20: This morning I sent it to the cleaners.
19: Clark's wife, Ben, and I drove down to a dry cleaning shop a few blocks away where Mrs. Clark had left the shirt. The counter girl there told us that the truck had already been by that morning and picked up the day's cleaning. It was a store rule to check all garments for contents. She had found nothing. We got the address of the main plant, the Great Northern Dry Cleaners, a place down on Factory Street. 10:15 a.m. We checked in at the main plant and explained to the manager what we were after. We gave him the tag number of her cleaning, and Mrs. Clark gave him the description of the shirt. We waited in the manager's office while he made a search for the dark blue wool police shirt.
21: How about this one, lady? It's the only blue wool shirt picked up at your cleaner's this morning.
20: Yes, that's Russ's shirt. That pocket flap there, I mended it.
21: I'll check the pockets for you. I had to pull it out of the tank. It's all wet.
19: Anything?
21: Not in this pocket. Try the other one.
19: Yeah?
21: Look for yourself.

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1: If you smoke a long cigarette, it will be in your interest to listen to a typical case history of a Fatima smoker.
0: It's the case of Northwest Airlines stewardess Jean Madsen. This is her actual signed statement.
2: There's one thing I really look forward to after a long flight. A good, mild smoke. That's why I prefer the new king-size Fatima. It's milder than any other long cigarette I've tried. Yes, I agree. It's wise to smoke extra mild Fatima.
1: And so do more and more smokers every day. Actual figures show extra mild Fatima has more than doubled its smokers coast to coast.
0: So enjoy extra mild Fatima yourself.
1: The king-size cigarette, which contains the finest Turkish and domestic tobaccos, superbly blended to make it extra mild.
0: You will prefer Fatima's much different, much better flavor.
1: You will agree.
0: It's wise to smoke extra mild Fatima.
2: It's wise to smoke extra mild Fatima.
1: The best of all long cigarettes.
3: Thursday, April 10th. Shortly after noon, the daily newspapers were on the streets, and the head on one of the top front page stories read, "Rookie Cop Slugs Rob Citizen." Ben and I went back to the county jail and told Clark that we'd failed to find the card. He could give us no other lead that might help in clearing the case. During the next 2 days that followed, Ben and I ran down every possible lead, no matter how remote it was. I made a thorough check on Mr. and Mrs. Stacy. We double-checked back on Clark's record. For one full day, we did nothing but phone doctors in and around the city of Los Angeles. From a list of hundreds, we came across three doctors who had been present at the fights in Olympic Auditorium on the night Stacy claimed he was beaten up and robbed by Officer Clark. None of the three had seen a man tumble down the stairway leading from the balcony to the lobby. None of them had seen any accident or had been called on to help anyone professionally. Monday, April 14th, we met with Lieutenant Ralph Drummond.
4: No go, huh?
5: That's got us, Ralph. We can't figure. It's almost a fact Stacy's lying.
4: Clark, what about him?
3: Well, there's still nothing to show that he didn't do it. He had the opportunity. Maybe he had a motive. He needs money, you know.
5: Who doesn't?
4: How much you get on Stacy?
3: He and his wife run a secondhand furniture store in South Flower. It's a small business. Stacy's quite a gambler. He bets on the fights.
4: Yeah?
3: I checked around with some of the gang down at the auditorium. Stacy's well known down there. He laid some pretty heavy bets the night he claims Clark rolled him.
4: How much?
3: You got the dope there, Ben. How's it figure out?
5: Well, he lost over $75 in small amounts. Add to that the fact that he was doing some partying. That might account for the 128 this missing.
4: Stacy blew the roll, was afraid to tell his wife, so he cooked up the story against Clark.
3: Yeah, sure. Maybe that could have been the way it happened.
4: What do you got on the other side?
5: Not much, Ralph. Couldn't dig up anything against Clark. I don't know. He doesn't seem like the type to pull something like that.
4: Maybe not. You still can't prove he didn't do it. How about the papers? You've been plugging for witnesses?
3: Yeah. Here's the ad. Had it running in personals for 4 days now.
4: Thanks. All those saw a man fall down the stairway. The auditorium. Today, please call Michigan 521-875. No, he's also.
3: No. All the possible doctors in town have been checked out, too.
4: How about the local medical magazines?
5: Got an ad in there, Ralph. Nothing's happened.
4: Well, one thing is sure. Something's got to happen. Newspapers are scorching the kid and the department along with him. Victim without a trial makes good reading in the tabloids.
5: There's one thing I can't understand. If Clark's leveling and there was a doctor at the fights that might have looked at Stacy, then where's the doctor? We've had this thing noised all around town.
4: Well, give it a little more time. He might turn up. I kind of like the Stacy angle.
3: What do you mean?
4: Well, suppose we get him in here. Think we could break him down into questioning?
3: Oh, no, I doubt that. We can't even get close to him. That wife of his and that lawyer, they're with him all the time. He's afraid to talk to us.
4: Maybe if we pass the word to his wife he'd been gambling, how far could we go on that?
3: Well, she might believe us, she might not. You've seen what she's like.
4: Yeah. I got an idea. He sold her on a story, and she's tagging along to get the $128 back.
5: It gives me an idea, Joe. One thing we might have missed.
3: Yeah, what's that?
5: We found out that Stacy did a little partying before he went to the fights at the auditorium that night, didn't we?
3: Yeah, go ahead.
5: We checked out a couple of the bars he was drinking at, but we figure he must have parted away at least 50 out of that $128.
3: Mm-hmm.
5: He didn't spend that much at the bars.
3: Oh, well, sure. He probably hit a few other places, too.
5: That's what I mean. That's still a lot of money to drink up alone.
3: You figure a woman?
5: Maybe.
4: You got any reason to think Stacy plays around?
5: Just one.
4: Yeah?
5: His wife.
3: Monday, 1 p.m. Ben and I started to canvass of bars and small nightclubs in the general area around the Olympic Auditorium. We started with those where Stacy was a regular customer. We failed to turn up any leads. Either the bartenders refused to tell us or they had no knowledge of Stacy's running around with other women. We kept at it. Another day passed. 2 days. Nothing. One of the newspapers started a campaign against the brutality of police officers. On Thursday, we got a tip from a bartender at a place out on Washington Street, the Brown Cow. He told us that he thought he saw a man answering Stacy's description in his bar a few nights before with a flashy blonde in her late 20s. He said he didn't know Stacy too well, but he knew the girl, and he knew the hotel where she stayed. Her name was Sandra Gay, an acrobatic specialty dancer at a cheap nightclub. We checked out her hotel, but she wasn't in. We left word for her to get in touch with us, and then we picked up a hamburger and some potato salad for lunch and checked back in at the office.
5: How you doing, Coleman?
6: Not as good as you two.
3: How do you mean?
6: Can't you smell a perfume?
5: Hmm?
6: It's off a blonde named Sandra Gay. She's waiting in the next room. Won't talk to anybody but you.
3: Thanks. Come on, Ben. Didn't waste much time, did she?
5: Perfume. Sure strong.
3: Your name, Sandra Gay?
7: Yeah, that's right. You the fellow's been looking for me?
3: Drop by your hotel. We'd like to ask you a few questions.
7: Sure, it's all right.
3: This is my partner, Sergeant Romero. My name's Friday.
5: How do you do?
7: Hello. Romero. Kind of cute for a cop. What can I help you with?
5: Do you know anybody by the name of Gerald Stacy, Miss Gay?
7: Gerald, yeah, I hate that name.
3: Do you know any man who calls himself that?
7: No. I think that's a terrible name for a man, Gerald.
3: The man we have in mind is pretty short, stocky build, dark hair, and he wears steel-rimmed glasses.
7: Yeah, where's he hang out?
3: Place out in Washington, the Brown Cow. Supposed to have been seen with you. Gerald Stacy.
7: Oh, yeah, I think I know who you mean. Furniture business and runs a place near the Brown Cow.
5: That's right, you know him?
7: Oh, Pop, sure I know him. We get together once in a while, he's a kick.
3: Pretty big spender?
7: Oh, he's got it, yeah. Last time we went out, he was fine. He can kick it around when he wants to. Oh, Pop.
5: When's the last time you were out with him, Miss Gay?
7: Maybe a week, 2 weeks ago. The Tuesday night, I think, yeah.
3: Tuesday the 8th? Is that about right?
7: Yeah, it must have been. Why, what's it all about?
5: Did you spend most of the evening with him?
7: No, I had to get back to the club, do my act. He went on to the fights over at Olympia.
3: I get it. Personnel, Friday.
8: Is this Sergeant Friday?
3: Yes, that's right.
8: This is Dr. Samuelson talking, Sergeant. I've been out of town. I just got back this morning. I saw the ad in the paper.
3: Yes, sir?
8: I was at the fights that night, Sergeant. What else do you want to know?
3: Would you mind telling us, Doctor, did you see a man fall down one of the stairways to the lobby?
8: Certainly. I was the one who examined him.
3: Five p.m. Mr. and Mrs. Stacy were called to Lieutenant Drummond's office. Arrangements were made to have Officer Russell Clark brought over from his cell in county jail. At 5:15, Ben and I checked into the lieutenant's office. Stacy and his wife were already there.
9: Certainly proud of our police department, Chief. No whitewashing this time. You gave that fella exactly what he had coming.
10: Thanks. You sure you didn't make a mistake?
9: I'm sure, Chief. That's the right man. You got him.
11: Jerry, don't make mistakes on things like this, Inspector. How about our money, the 128? He tell you where he hid it?
10: No, he hasn't. We'll bring Officer Clark in from county jail. Figure we try to crack him.
11: That's right. Make him tell what he did with our money.
10: Joe, will you have Officer Clark brought in?
3: By the way.
10: All right.
11: There he is. Where's our money? What have you done with it?
10: Just a minute, please. Stacy, are you sure Officer Clark here is the man who beat you up and robbed you?
9: Of course he is. Dragged me behind the auditorium and almost beat me to death. Broke my arm, took all my money.
11: $128, where is it?
10: I haven't got your money. Joe, bring the doctor in.
3: I understand.
10: In here, Doc.
12: All right. Mr. Stacy, you're a liar. This officer didn't break your arm. I saw you fall down a flight of stairs at that auditorium and break your own arm. I examined it.
11: Jerry, who is this man?
10: What about it, Stacy?
9: He doesn't know what he's talking about. I never saw him before in my life.
12: No, but I've seen you, Stacy. You were drunk. I saw you fall down those stairs.
9: You're crazy.
10: Joe, send Miss Gay in.
3: All right.
10: All right, Miss Gay.
7: Okay, thanks.
5: Sure is strong perfume.
10: You recognize any of these people, Miss Gay?
7: Hello, Pops.
9: I don't know you.
7: Don't you remember the perfume you gave it to me?
11: Who is this woman?
9: Just a friend, honey.
10: All right, Stacy, now let's have it straight.
9: It was all a mistake. I don't want to make trouble for anybody. It wasn't this cop's fault. I don't want to make any trouble.
11: What about this woman?
9: It was all a mistake, believe me.
11: You took that money, Gerald. You spent it on her.
9: Now, wait a minute.
11: Causing all this trouble, squandering our money. After all I did for you, you're no good. This time I'm through.
3: All right, Clark, let's go.
6: Okay.
3: Well, that's it.
13: I don't know how to thank you, fellas.
5: And doctor's the best friend you got.
13: Yeah. Yeah, I better call a wife she want to know.
6: Friday, phone message for you here.
3: Oh, thank you. From your wife, Clark.
13: Yeah?
3: She found that doctor's card.
1: The story you have just heard was true. Only the names were changed to protect the innocent.
0: On September 2nd, trial was held in Municipal Court, Division 7, City and County of Los Angeles, State of California. In a moment, the results of that trial.
1: It's amazing how many long cigarette smokers are changing to extra mild Fatima. Here is the actual report.
14: From coast to coast, extra mild Fatima has more than doubled its smokers.
0: Yes, more and more smokers every day are discovering that Fatima is the king-size cigarette that is extra mild.
1: Extra mild because it contains the finest Turkish and domestic tobaccos superbly blended to make it extra mild, to give it a much different, much better flavor and aroma.
0: Enjoy extra mild Fatima yourself. Best of all long cigarettes.
1: It's wise to smoke extra mild Fatima.
2: It's wise to smoke extra mild Fatima.
0: Gerald Stacy was tried on charges of filing a false crime report. He was convicted under Section 5250 LAMC and served his term as prescribed by law. Officer Russell Clark was returned to duty with full back pay.
1: Ladies and gentlemen, in response to thousands of letters asking us to broadcast Dragnet at an earlier hour so that the entire family might hear it, we wish to announce that summer scheduling enables us to fulfill these requests. Beginning next Thursday, June 8th, Fatima Cigarettes will bring you Dragnet 1/2 hour earlier over most of these stations. 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
0: 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Technical advice for Dragnet comes from the Office of Chief of Police W.A. Wharton, Los Angeles Police Department.
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0: Yeah, danger is my assignment. I get sent to a lot of places I can't even pronounce. They all spell the same thing, though, trouble. But when I walk into the commissioner's office, I don't realize this assignment's going to wind up with me getting the best Christmas present I've ever had, right while I'm staring down the barrel of a gun. Morning, Commissioner. Just stopped in to say goodbye.
1: Goodbye.
0: Sure, my vacation starts this morning, remember? I'm running up to New England for Christmas. Snow on the ground, fire in the fireplace, and the little lady I'd most like to eat a boiled dinner with.
2: Sorry, Steve.
0: You mean because you're not going?
2: No, I mean because you're not going.
0: Now, look.
2: I've got an assignment for you, and it can't wait.
0: Commissioner, for the last 3 years, I've been trying to get Christmas off, so what happens? 1 year I'm in Alaska, next it's Africa, last year it was India. This year you promised...
2: So I've got to break that promise, Steve. And it looks like you get another Christmas spoil.
0: Okay, what's the deal?
2: Ever hear of international lecture tours?
0: Now, look, don't tell me I'm supposed to get up on a soapbox and lecture on the Christmas spirit.
2: No, you won't be making any speeches, but you'll be investigating a few people who do. This is an organization of 6 European professors, Steve. They lecture at universities all over the world, including the United States.
0: What about them?
2: We've had our eye on them for quite a while. We've suspected that one of them was using his lectures as a front. That actually he's picking up secret information from contacts in this country and taking it back to Europe with him.
0: Which professor is it?
2: We don't know, but Dr. Gerber does. He's one of the professors, and he's waiting down the hall to talk to you. Find out what you can from him, Steve, then go anywhere and do anything necessary to smash this spy ring. And, incidentally, try to have a halfway decent Christmas. Well, that's it. You've got your assignment. Merry Christmas.

0: The National Broadcasting Company is presenting Dangerous Assignment, starring Brian Donlevy in the role of Steve Mitchell, colorful, two-fisted government agent. At all those places of the world where danger and intrigue walk hand in hand, there you will find Steve Mitchell on another Dangerous Assignment. 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Now, we think you'll agree that Phil and Alice join forces to present one of the funniest programs on the air. 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
1: Sure, I've got my assignment. Go poke my nose into an international spy ring and have a Merry Christmas. I've got an uneasy hunch what kind of a Christmas present I'll get on this deal. Probably a gift-wrapped bullet. I go down the hall to the room where Dr. Gerber, one of the members of the International Lecture Tours, is waiting for me, and he tells me he knows who the foreign agent in the organization is and that he'll tell me on one condition.
2: I must have protection, Mr. Mitchell.
1: Oh, it's no problem. You're safe in this country, Dr. Gerber.
2: You don't understand. I don't mean protection for myself.
1: What?
2: Here, this picture.
1: Little boy.
2: Yes, it's my son, Kurt, 10 years old.
1: He's the one you want protection for?
2: Yes. I know only too well the measure of retaliation which might be employed against the boy if I were to reveal the information I possess.
1: Okay, so we get a bodyguard for him.
2: But Kurt's not with me. He's in the school in Stockholm, Sweden. School run by an Englishman, Horst Wakefield. I had to leave Kurt there. His mother passed away 3 years ago, and he has no other relatives.
1: Well, we could have somebody from our consulate there pick him up.
2: No. I'm sorry, that's not good enough. Kurt is registered under his mother's name at school. In school. No one must know his true identity until he's absolutely safe.
1: I see. Okay, Dr. Gerber, I guess I'd better hop over there and get your boy myself.
2: Oh, that's what I hoped you would say, Mr. Mitchell. When you return with Kurt, I'll give you the name of the head of the spy ring.
1: So I grab a plane for Stockholm. Dr. Wakefield's school is out of the city a little way. As I approach his office, a little girl with long curls comes out and wanders off toward the other children. I show my credentials to Dr. Wakefield and ask him to see Kurt.
3: Mr. Mitchell, Kurt has disappeared.
1: What?
3: Yes, that little girl who just left my office was Ilse, a playmate of his. I've been questioning her, but she has no idea where he is. I'm worried sick.
1: When did he disappear?
3: I'm not sure, really.
1: What do you mean?
3: Well, last evening, a woman came to see Kurt. She told me she was his aunt.
1: Kurt's father told me Kurt had no other relatives.
3: But how was I to know that? She said she was his aunt, and I saw no reason to doubt her.
1: Go on.
3: I sent her to his room. I believe she left when regular visiting hours were over. That would be at 9 o'clock last evening.
1: What do you mean you believe she left? Aren't you sure?
3: Well, as a matter of fact, I turned in rather early last night. Had a splitting headache.
1: Sounds like a pretty careless way to run a boarding school, Dr. Wakefield.
3: I resent that, Mr. Mitchell. Ordinarily, I exercise the greatest of care and supervision. But with this headache I had, I was obliged to go to bed.
1: I see. And you don't have any idea when Kurt actually disappeared?
3: No. All I know was that he was missing this morning.
1: Oh, great.
3: I haven't telephoned the police yet, but I think I'd better right now.
1: No, wait a minute.
3: But it seems obvious. The boy's been kidnapped.
1: If he has, I think it's to ensure somebody will keep his mouth shut. That means he's safe as long as the kidnappers don't feel any pressure on them. No, this has got to be done undercover. Let me see what I can find out.
3: Very well, if you think it best that way, Mr. Mitchell.
1: Incidentally, are you familiar with an outfit called International Lecture Tours?
3: Why, yes, they have an office here in Stockholm, on Drottningsgatan, I believe.
1: Oh, well, never mind. I'll find it.
4: Hiya. What can I do for you?
1: This is the headquarters of International Lecture Tours.
4: Sure is.
1: You in charge?
4: Well, I'm the leg man.
1: And I guess you're the boy I want to talk to. My name's Mitchell.
4: Saunders is mine. I'm always glad to meet anyone from the States.
1: You say you're the leg man for the outfit. What does that involve?
4: You name it. The works.
5: shacking around the world in front of the wise men, scheduling lecture dates, making hotel reservations, keeping them in toothpaste.
1: Sounds like quite a job.
5: Well, there are probably easier ways of making a living.
1: How'd you get into this racket?
5: I was stranded here in Sweden, broke. I heard these professors needed a nursemaid, so here I am.
1: Look, I'd like a little information on these professors. Here are my credentials.
5: Well, looks pretty official. What do you want to know, Mr. Mitchell?
1: There are six professors in the circuit, right?
5: Right.
1: How well do you know them?
5: How well can you know these birds? They live in an ivory tower all their own.
1: Yeah. Where are they all now?
5: This chart shows the setup. Stelter's in Bombay. Duval's in Toronto. Chumley's in Cape Town. Buchek's in Copenhagen.
1: You're really getting spread out.
5: Yeah, yeah. Gerber's in the United States.
1: Uh-huh. Aren't any of them anywhere near... Yeah, yeah. Dr. Friedrich? Right here in Stockholm, huh?
5: Oh, yeah, yeah. As a matter of fact, I'm expecting him any minute. He's got some sort of beef, as usual. He's a real fireball.
1: I'd like to meet him.
5: Well, stick around. He ought to be here any minute.
6: Sondas!
5: He is.
6: Sondas, what kind of a booking agent are you?
5: That's a good question.
6: How many times have I told you I must not have left the hotel?

0: boss, what kind of a booking agent are you?
1: That's a good question.
0: How many times have I told you I must not have draft the hotel room?
1: Now, just take it easy, Dr. Friedrich.
0: And take it easy, he says. And that dummkopf upstairs with his clump-clump all night while I work on my lecture notes. How much could a man stand?
2: Well, there, you've got me.
1: If you'll just relax.
0: And why you scheduled me in Stockholm this time of year when you know I would rather be in the United States?
1: I did that because you and Dr. Gerber don't seem to get along too well, and I like to keep you apart.
2: How come you don't get along with him, Dr. Friedrich?
0: Because the theories he blabs about in his lectures, they are incorrect. They contradict my theories. And what business is this of yours, young man?
1: This is Steve Mitchell,
2: a newspaper reporter, Dr. Friedrich. Mind telling me where you were last night?
0: Working on my lecture notes. But that clump, clump, clump overhead, how could a man work?
1: You know, that's funny.
0: Funny, he says. It's an outrage.
1: Well, I mean, I called your hotel about a lecture date last night, and they told me you were out.
2: Oh?
0: Yes, I had forgotten. I had an engagement for a while.
2: Was she nice?
0: Nice, she was. Worse. See here, this none of your business. Saunders, I leave you with two words. Get me better rooms with no draft and no clump, clump, clump overhead, or I quit the tour. Goodbye.
2: So now you've met Dr. Friedrich.
3: I sure have. Well, I'll check with you later, Saunders.
2: Back in my hotel room, I go over the deal in my mind. It's starting to take shape. Last night, a woman visits Kurt. This morning, he's gone. Friedrich doesn't like Kurt's father, and Friedrich was out with a woman last night. Yeah. On the surface, the pattern looks good, but I've got an uneasy feeling it could fall apart as fast as a smoke ring in a draft. Yeah?
4: This is Saunders, Mitchell. I got an item you might be interested in.
3: Shoot.
4: Well, not 5 minutes after you left the office, in waltzes Dr. Buchek.
3: Wait a minute. Buchek's supposed to be in Copenhagen.
4: That's right. So I asked, how come?
3: What'd the good doctor say?
4: Just something about being tired.
3: When did Buchek arrive?
4: There you got me. You want the address?
3: Yeah.
4: Strand Hotel.
3: Okay, thanks, Saunders. I think I'd better go over there and give Dr. Buchek the double check.

0: Yes?
1: Well, hello. I'm Steve Mitchell, newspaper reporter from the United States. I'd like to see Dr. Buczek.
0: I am Dr. Buczek.
1: What?
0: You seem surprised.
1: I am. I thought Dr. Buczek was a man.
0: Oh, I'm sorry to disappoint you.
1: This is a disappointment.
0: Come in, please. What can I do for you, Mr. Mitchell?
1: I understand you canceled your lecture tour suddenly and returned here to Stockholm.
0: Yes, I wish to spend Christmas with my friends.
1: When did you get in?
0: My plane landed this morning.
1: Not last night.
0: But of course not. I just told you I...
1: You also sure you weren't out at Dr. Wakefield's school last night?
0: I've never heard of the place. See here, Mr. Mitchell, I'm quite certain that you're not a newspaper reporter. I'm also quite certain that my activities are none of your business.
1: Well, thanks for the interview. I can check up on your arrival time, you know.
0: Please do.
2: A word with you, sir.
1: What? Who are you?
2: I'm Oscar. I'd like you to meet my friend Olaf.
1: What? I don't see any.
2: This is Olaf's gun in your back. He's the strong silent type, but he has a very nervous trigger finger.
1: Look, what's this all about?
2: You shouldn't have bothered the young lady.
1: Dr. Buczek?
2: Now we have to go for a nice ride.
1: A short one, no doubt.
2: For us, yes. For you, such a long ride, I don't think you will ever...
1: Look, if you think I'm going to stand here and let you...
2: We don't expect you to stand. Olaf.

0: papers, magazines, and other inflammable debris. Third, promptly repair all defective wiring and electrical equipment. If a wire looks frayed or worn, replace it at once. Fourth, use only those cleaning fluids which will not burn. And fifth, be careful with matches. Keep them out of the reach of small children. You can't afford to gamble with fire. The odds are against you every time. Now back to Dangerous Assignment and Brian Donlevy as Steve Mitchell.
1: Start coming to, I realize they're dragging me out of a car. I open my eyes a crack and take a guarded peek. Then I see they're carting me to the edge of a cliff. I wait until they get me right to the brink. Then I twist an arm loose and belt the big guy, Olaf. He staggers back right over the edge. Oscar yanks at his gun in his pocket, but I flatten him. I run to the car, jump in and dig out along the road that runs near the edge of the cliff. So far, so good. Then I hear the shots. I twist my head for a quick look. Oscar's gotten to his feet and is pumping lead after me. Oh, his next shot scores a bullseye on one of the tires. The car slews around and starts careening towards the edge of the cliff out of control. I manage to get the door open and dive out just as it goes over the edge. I land on a ledge about 20 feet down from the top. Lie there in the brush just as the car bounces down to the bottom and bursts into flames. After a few moments, Oscar sticks his head over the top of the cliff and looks down at the burning wreck with a big grin on his face. He figures I'm getting a king-size hot foot about now. Finally, he turns and leaves. I give him a few minutes. And I drag myself together and head back into town to the lecture tour office.
2: Hey, you look like you've been dragged through the well-known knothole, Mitchell.
3: You're so well-known right. Hey, look, do you have a picture of Dr. Buchek around here anywhere, Saunders?
2: Sure. Here's a publicity still we sent out to the papers. Will it do?
3: Very nicely, thanks.
2: She kind of made a hit with you.
3: Yeah, a big hit. So now I'm going to return the compliment.
4: I'm so glad you came, Mr. Mitchell. Something has happened that you should know about.
3: What is it, Dr. Wakefield?
4: You remember I told you a woman posing as Kurt's aunt came here to the school to see him the night before last.
3: Sure, the night Kurt disappeared. What about it?
4: That same woman was back here this morning.
3: What?
4: Yes, not an hour ago. I wasn't in my office at the time, but my secretary told me this woman inquired about Kurt again.
3: Wait a minute. That means they don't have Kurt.
4: Who's they?
3: I think I know who one of them is. Here, take a look. Her name is Buchek.
4: What about her?
3: Isn't that the woman who was asking about Kurt?
4: Why, no.
3: What?
4: I've never seen the woman in this picture before in my life.
3: You sure about that?
4: Of course.
3: Oh, fine. My one lead blows right up in my face.
4: Come in. Oh, Hugo.
5: Hello, Horace.
3: Well, Dr. Friedrich.
5: Huh? Oh, the nosy reporter.
3: Yeah, I gather you were expecting him, Dr. Wakefield.
4: Of course. Hugo and I are old friends. He drops in for tea and chess.
5: Yeah. It's your move, Horace.
3: No, I guess it's my move, gentlemen. I go outside and I'm really stumped. I've got to find Kurt and find out who's behind the deal, but I'm fresh out of leads. Then, as I'm walking through the school grounds, I spot the little girl with the curls, Ilse, Kurt's playmate. She's just slipping out a side gate with a little package under her arm. A sudden hunch hits me and I follow her. She takes off through the woods and then down the road. I keep out of her sight. Finally, she disappears into an old deserted barn. A couple of minutes later, she comes out empty-handed. I wait until she's out of sight, then I go into the barn. There's a blonde kid sitting in a feed box, munching on a sandwich.
6: Hello.
3: Hello, Kurt.
6: Did you come to help me?
3: Yeah.
6: My father sent you?
3: That's right.
6: That is good. I've been praying for help. I knew it would come.
3: Oh, yeah? What happened, Kurt?
6: A woman came to see me at the school. She tried to make me go away with her. She said she was a friend of my father's, but I knew she was lying to me.
3: Go on.
6: Well, I asked her to wait outside my room while I packed. As soon as I was alone, I climbed out the window and ran away.
3: I see. I'll bet you're tired of eating sandwiches, huh?
6: My girlfriend, Ilse, has been bringing them to me.
3: How'd you happen to pick this barn to hide in?
6: Oh, I knew it was the right place as soon as I saw this manger.
3: Manger?
6: Yes. I read about a little boy in a manger once.
3: I see. Well, I guess you couldn't have picked a better place, Kurt. Particularly on Christmas Eve.
6: Will you take me to my father?
3: Wait. guys. Oscar and... Well, what do you know? So I finally find out who's my boy in this deal when it's too late.
6: It's never too late.
3: It will be if I can't come up with something real fast. My eyes flick around the barn looking for something, anything. Kurt is on his knees in the manger praying. Then I spot a light bulb dangling from the end of a wire. I yank the wire loose from the bulb and hold it behind me, holding it in my left hand by the insulated part. Then I lean against the stall Kurt's in and just wait. I take a quick look at him. His eyes are closed and his lips are moving a little.
7: There he is.
2: Yeah. Hello, Mitchell.
3: Hello, Saunders. So you're the big boy.
2: I'm the big boy. But some guys will do for a buck, huh?
3: You sent me chasing after that Buchek woman so your two stooges would know where to pick me up, huh? Incidentally, where's your other stooge, the woman who tried to get Kurt at the school?
2: She's waiting at my office until I take care of this little deal. Thanks for leading us here.
3: Don't mention it.
2: I'm afraid you've kind of complicated things, Mitchell.
3: Hmm?
2: Originally, I was going to grab Kurt and keep him so Gerber wouldn't spill about me. But now you know the deal, so that means I got to get rid of both of you. I'm sorry. That's the way it is.
3: His gun starts swinging in my direction. It's now or never. I whip the electric wire out from behind my back and lash at his gun with it. A sort of blue flame wrapped around the gun. Saunders drops it and grabs his hand. I give him a fist. Oscar dives for the gun, but I'm waiting for him. I tie the two of them up with their belts. Then I turn to Kurt. He's still sitting in the manger, looking at me calmly.
6: Is it all over, Mr. Mitchell?
3: It will be as soon as we pick up Saunders' girl at the lecture office.
6: I prayed that something would happen to deliver us. It happened.
3: Well, you see, I sort of made it happen, Kurt.
6: Did you? I prayed for a bolt of lightning, Mr. Mitchell.
3: Well, I guess you could call that electric spark a bolt of lightning, but it was man-made lightning.
6: Was it? How did you happen to think of it?
3: Oh, I guess I just sort of... I saw the light. Yeah, I guess I sure did.
6: You see?
3: Yeah. Yeah, I see. I'm the last guy in the world to argue the point, believe me. Funny. I was the one who was screaming that my Christmas was spoiled. Thanks, Kurt.
6: For what?
3: For one of the best Christmases I've ever had. Come on. You're going home to your father.

Steve Mitchell will continue his dangerous assignment in just a moment. 20 seconds from now, a fire will break out somewhere in the United States, causing untold misery and devastation. More than 11,000 persons are killed annually by these fires. Many more are injured, and more than $700 million worth of property is lost. The most tragic part of this statement lies in the fact that more than 90% of all fires in the home start through sheer carelessness and could be avoided. Here are a few simple rules of safety which will help you to protect your home and your loved ones from the ravages of fire. First, do not smoke in bed or discard lighted cigarettes carelessly. Second, clean out old

0: star, Brian Donlevy, will return in just a moment. On New Year's Day, the NBC Radio Network will send your way two important football games. From Dallas, Texas, home of the famed Cotton Bowl, NBC will broadcast the game between the University of Texas Longhorns and the University of Tennessee Volunteers. Mike's side for NBC at Dallas will be Lindsey Nelson and Bob Murphy to bring you every exciting play as Texas, Southwest Conference champions, and Tennessee, one of the fine teams of the Southeast, clash in this traditional New Year's Day bowl game. And then following the Cotton Bowl game, NBC will switch controls to Pasadena, California, for the granddaddy of all bowl games, the Rose Bowl. Al Helfer and Braven Dyer will handle the Rose Bowl play-by-play broadcast between the University of Southern California Trojans, the Pacific Coast Conference champions, and the University of Wisconsin Badgers, co-holders of the Big Ten championship. So here's our invitation to you to be set aside on New Year's Day when NBC broadcasts both the Cotton Bowl and the Rose Bowl football games.
1: 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And let's remind ourselves of the one gift we can all give, the gift which costs us nothing, to give thanks. And now, from all of us on Dangerous Assignment, to all of you, a very Merry Christmas.

0: This is John Storm speaking and saying be with us again next week at this time for another transcribed Dangerous Assignment. 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

0: I've been gardening in white gloves.
1: Just to prove that dirt can't hide from new Tide. 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
3: This is Orson Welles, speaking from London.
4: The Black Museum. Here in the grim stone structure on the Thames, which houses Scotland Yard, is a warehouse of homicide. A warehouse where everyday objects, a phonograph record, a desk pad, a flashlight, all are touched by murder. Now here is a leather bag. That's a familiar object. A doctor carries a bag like this, or a bank messenger, or a payroll clerk. Neat, compact, light. Not the kind of thing to carry the weight of death.
5: You know, Sergeant, I like to think of all our cases as wrapped up neatly in a bag, like this.
6: One package. I know what you mean, Inspector.
5: This case now, it should have been open and shut. Like that.
4: Today, that leather bag can be seen in the Black Museum.
7: From the annals of the Criminal Investigation Department of the London Police, we bring you the dramatic stories of the crimes recorded by the objects in Scotland Yard's Gallery of Death, the Black Museum.

0: Here we are. Here we are in the Black Museum, Scotland Yard's mausoleum of murder. It's by now a familiar place, at least to me. The vaulted ceiling with its sinister shadows, the stone floor, the endless shelves, the wooden cabinets, all familiar, all dedicated to the memory of murder. Here lies death, dormant now, silent, but still death, mysterious though carefully identified by the plain white labels, repelling though fascinating, the means to murder arranged on exhibition. It's a symbol created with skill for the rhythm of dancing, the sound of revelry. One fingerprint on this spun brass, and from it, the web was spun which brought a killer to his just and proper end. A revolver designed for death. Have you ever heard of Russian roulette or death by chance? And there was no chance in the game where this revolver was used. The victim was picked. The murder was deliberate. Ah, the leather bag. Part of a puzzle. A jigsaw puzzle involving life and death and greed, which was never quite completed. A puzzle which began in the railroad yard at Alnmouth in the coal district around Newcastle.
1: You get used to this way of doing things after a bit, Jimmy.
2: Hey, I like the work, Bill. Yardman and all. Only I keep wondering where the trains come from and where they're going.
1: You'll get over that, my boy, when you're coupled and uncoupled as many cars as I have. It'll be just routine. Train comes into the yard, like this one. Climb aboard, check the carriages, each compartment, like we're doing now. Then break it up, reassemble, have it on its way again. Here now. What's all this?
2: Looks like paint to me.
1: Somebody spilled something on the carpet. Left whatever it is under the seat here. Yeah. Ain't that pretty? Have a look, Jimmy.
2: It's a man. Dead. I've seen enough dead ones in the war to know about that.
1: This is for the police. Murdered. Sure enough.
2: His hat's here.
1: Don't touch anything. This is for the police, like I said.
0: The elder yardsman left his helper on guard and found his way to the nearest call box. Shortly after, uniformed constables took over, and within minutes, Inspector Hunt and Sergeant Lewis were on the spot.
3: Walking spectacles, Inspector, and the man's hat. Name, Warren King on the band.
4: Any other identification?
3: Pass to the premises of the Bannister Colliery.
4: Work for a mine company.
3: And a return ticket to Newcastle.
4: Yes, he won't be needing that with five bullet holes in his head. Well, nothing else here, but we'd better broadcast the information we have on him. Someone on the train may have seen him with someone else. Usual routine, sir.
0: The steady, inexorable routine of the police. Notify the employer, the next of kin. Advise the newspapers and the BBC. Request information.
5: Yes, on the 9 o'clock news broadcast, Inspector, and I have a bit of information which may be of value.
4: Oh, what is it, Mr. Olney?
5: I saw King with another man in the station at Newcastle yesterday morning.
4: You're certain it was Warren King?
5: I've known him for years. Not well, but well enough to have seen him socially occasionally. I saw him with his little leather bag just as we went through the gate for the Alnmouth train.
4: Leather bag?
5: Why, yes. Friday's payday at the Bannister mine. King was payroll clerk. He always drew the cash to pay off the men and took it down to Alnmouth himself.
4: Oh, and the man with him. Did you get a good look?
5: No one I knew, but I did have a good look at him. On the tall side. Brown suit, blondish hair, quite well built. I should judge he was about 35 years old, weighs about 180 pounds.
4: You got that description taken down, Sergeant?
3: Yes, sir.
4: Good. We'll have an all-station alarm on him and broadcast the description. It can't hurt at this stage of the game. Mr. Olney, would you...
0: Another step in the routine, another broadcast description. Wanted for questioning concerning the shooting on the Newcastle Alnmouth local. Now, of course, the rumors came in.
6: I saw him. On a bus, it was. The exact description, even the brown suit. And he looked guilty, if you ask me.
7: In a pub, it was, on High Street. talking to the bartender, flashing a roll the size of your fist. I'd know him again in a minute.
8: He was sitting across from me on the train, right in the same compartment. Me in the same compartment, that close to a murderer.
0: Of course, none of them had the right man. One person had a real lead, though. A woman friend of Warren King's.
9: I'd seen Warren occasionally. Nothing important, just platonic. But he did take me out, and I came to know some of his friends.
4: Maybe have their names, please, miss?
9: As far as I know them. Fred Olney was one.
4: Yes, he's been in to see us.
9: Oh? Then there was Larry Jones and Joe Evans. He's the important one.
4: Why, especially?
9: Because he fits the description perfectly. Snappy dresser. Played the ponies, too, I think.
4: Oh, did he?
9: Yes, he offered to put down a pound or two for me occasionally.
4: Then you have his address?
9: Yes, I have. It's over Waddington Way.
0: Sergeant Lewis drove over to the address mentioned for one Joseph Evans. It was a polite inquiry.
3: Is there a Joseph Evans lives here?
10: Why, yes, sir. Second floor front. You can go up. He's at home.
0: The sergeant climbed the stairs. All the usual questions came to mind. Was this another wild goose chase? How will this Evans behave? Need I expect trouble? The sergeant knocked on the door of the second floor front.
8: Yes?
3: Mr. Evans?
8: That's right.
3: I'm Sergeant Lewis, CID. My credentials.
8: Oh, come in, Sergeant. I must say I've been expecting someone from your division. Oh, sit down.
3: Thank you.
8: Now, what can I do for you? It's about Warren King, isn't it?
3: As a matter of fact, it is.
8: Oh, it was rather a shock reading about him in the paper, then all the wireless broadcasts. You see, I was on that same train. Spoke with him on the platform, as a matter of fact. Run into him as we both bought our...
0: Rather a disarming fellow, this Evans. Eager to discuss the whole case, but none too helpful, however. As Sergeant Lewis reported...
3: The man fits the description we broadcast, Inspector. He states, he put it down in writing. We talked briefly, Warren and I, then he went on to the first car while I stayed at the rear of the train. I was on my way to see Campbell of Blue Colliery, but I was into my paper so deeply. I'm a racing fan, and it was Grand National Day that I rode past Stunnington, my station, and didn't quite realize it until the train latched at the curve outside of Morpeth. I got off at Morpeth and paid the extra fare.
4: Does that check?
3: Yes, sir. The ticket inspector at Morpeth remembers him.
4: What about Campbell, this man at the colliery?
3: I haven't been able to get him yet. He was in the shaft all morning.
4: Well, might be just as well, Sergeant, if you took the train down there and saw Mr. Campbell personally. One never knows what there is.
0: The Blue Colliery was no different than any other local coal mine in the area. Same black tipple, same cage, same coal dust. Mr. Campbell was the engineer in charge.
8: What's that, police, you say?
3: The CID Newcastle, sir. We're making inquiries concerning a Joseph Evans.
8: I know the man. What about him?
3: Did he have business with you this past Friday?
8: Not that I know of.
3: He says he was on his way down here to see you.
8: He never got here.
3: Were you expecting him? Were such visits a part of his regular schedule?
8: I was not expecting the man. He's a free agent. Comes and goes without hindrance. I've no control over his doings.
3: Thank you, Mr. Campbell.
0: Was this a discrepancy in Evans' story? After all, he hadn't said that Campbell was expecting him.
3: If you don't mind, Mr. Evans, Inspector Hunt would like to ask you a few more questions at headquarters.
0: Evans was quite eager to cooperate. He went along with the sergeant while he was at headquarters.
3: Mr. Evans is quite probably furious by now. Held at the station, waiting for you, Inspector.
4: Yeah, no doubt. The place doesn't yield very much, does it?
3: Just the pawn ticket so far. Not unusual for a racing fan to have such things in his flat.
4: No, rather run of the mill. We'll check them, though.
10: One of the constables says you want me.
4: You run this building?
10: Run it and own it.
4: I see. Would you mind telling us whether Mr. Evans was regular with his rent?
10: Oh, he is now. He paid the 3 months he owed me last Saturday.
0: And a man carrying a missing payroll was killed on Friday. Or did Joseph Evans make his killing on the Grand National? This would come out eventually, the inspector believed. For the present, the question of legal identification was paramount.
4: There will be 9 men in the room, Mr. Olnip. All of the same description, approximately, as the man you told us you saw with Mr. King on Friday. We'll ask you to pick out that man if he's present.
5: I'll do my best, Inspector.
4: Well, Mr. Olnip?
5: Third from the left. That's the man I saw with Warren King.
4: That's the man we are holding. One question, sir. Did you see him enter the same car as Mr. King?
5: No, sir. I looked away for a moment. When I glanced that way again, they'd both disappeared. I assumed they were riding on a train together.
4: Thank you, Mr. Olnip.
0: The identification parade had yielded some result. Yet, all the time, the answer to the riddle lay in the plain leather traveling bag. Yes, that same bag which you can see today in the Black Museum.
11: In just a moment, we will continue with the Black Museum, starring Orson Welles.

0: And now we continue with The Black Museum, starring Orson Welles.
1: Not too much to go on as yet. Motive, opportunity, knowledge of the contents of the leather bag, and an identification. Nevertheless, the police felt that they had to take action.
2: We are holding you, Evans. You'll be formally arraigned in the morning and charged with willful murder.
1: Evans seemed shocked, but made the best of a bad job.
3: I understand, Inspector. But I didn't kill him. That's the truth of it. I didn't kill him.
1: In the meanwhile, some miles from Newcastle, a routine inspection was taking place at the bottom of a shaft of the Bannister mine.
4: Oh, why all this sudden interest in number three? Hasn't been worked in years. Oh, these timbers seem sound enough.
5: Company's expecting to open up here again. Oh, this defense effort and so on. The shoring does seem all right. Let's get along.
4: All right. Please give me the creeps. Hello. What's this? Shine the lamp over this way a moment, Marty.
5: There you are. Oh, what's this doing down here?
4: Looks like a paymaster's bag, don't it?
5: Let's have a look inside. Nothing in it but a few coppers.
4: I'm thinking we'd do best to report this to the front office. What with old King getting himself done in and all.
1: Yes, you would do best to report this to the front office, gentlemen. You had no business opening that bag in the first place. The front office will turn the bag over to the police. Inspector Hunt and Sergeant Lewis will take it from there.
2: Chances are it is King's bag. It won't be too difficult to get it identified.
6: It's a long way from Morpeth to number three shaft at Bannister.
2: Yes, I was thinking exactly that. What train did Evans say he took back to Newcastle?
6: The 11:52.
2: Well, it's mathematics and conjecture now, Sergeant. Did Evans have time to get to that shaft and back to Morpeth before 11:52?
6: I have the timetable and a roadmap, so I'll figure it.
2: Good. Sergeant, how do you feel about the trial?
6: None too easy, sir. You, sir?
2: Well, frankly, I'd feel a lot better if we had the gun and could tie it to Evans. Too many loose ends in this one, Sergeant. Uncomfortable.
1: Joseph Evans was none too comfortable himself, nor was his defending counsel. They had the usual conferences in the lawyer's room of the prison where Evans was held, pending the trial.
7: All right, man. You've admitted you spoke with King on the station platform. What then?
3: Well, he went on about his business. Said something about the forward part of the train being closer to his exit gate at Olmouth. I went to the rear. For the same reason. The exit is at the rear at Stannington.
7: But you didn't get off at Stannington.
3: I told the police I missed the station. I was studying the racing form for the Grand National. I had a bet to make.
7: Did you?
3: I did. And I won. Worse luck.
7: Then that's how you paid your back rent.
3: Exactly. And not even a bookie stub to prove it.
7: Once gambling is paid off in reverse, you win and you're in trouble. Can you find your bookie?
3: No. He's disappeared. No trace.
7: It's flimsy. But it would clean up part of what the Crown will claim was the motive. Look here, can't you possibly remember anyone who was in your compartment with you?
3: I wish I could. I was in first, sat at the window, facing forward. Lost myself in the paper. I noticed no one.
7: Too bad no one noticed you. You haven't even a description?
3: Nothing. Everyone was noticing me, not the other way round.
7: King must have ridden alone with his murderer. No one seems to know anything about him or his trip, except that he was killed between Newcastle and Alnmouth. You worked for a colliery too, didn't you?
3: That's right.
7: Then you knew that the wages are paid every second Friday.
3: Of course.
7: That's going to be hard to beat.
3: It's not good.
7: Your Mr. Campbell says he had no idea you were coming down.
3: I was. That's the truth.
7: You'd been there to see him before?
3: Several times.
7: Always on Fridays? If that was so, it'd help.
3: I would like to say that. I can't. Campbell wouldn't bear me out.
7: Oh, well. We'll keep at it. Looks like our only hope is someone who remembers seeing you in that last car. As I say, we'll keep at it.
1: It was a strange case. Everyone, prosecution as well as defense, seemed to be groping in the dark, making use of intangibles. People were observant, people were blind, people volunteered information, others stayed away or didn't realize they were part of the evidence. The Crown built a fairly strong, circumstantial case.
2: I was present when the prisoner was identified. There is no question he was on that train that Friday morning.
6: He could have made it to the number 3 shaft, tossed the bag down, and made the 11:52 at Macbeth. I tried it myself one morning. I managed it walking. The next day, I tried it from Stannington. It was impossible from there.
8: Yes, sir. They knew each other, Mr. King and Mr. Evans. We all went on dates together 3 or 4 times. I can't imagine them meeting and not riding together on the same train.
9: I'm certainly having money trouble. I'd had no rent from him for 3 months. And all at once, he paid his due in a month in advance. The Saturday after this here murder.
1: It added up. Evans was there. The timing seemed to fit the evidence. The two men were friendly. Evans had plenty of motive for a payroll robbery. He took the stand in his own defense.
10: Then the truth as you know it. And remember, you're under oath, Mr. Evans. Is that you did not ride with the deceased, and you did not either rob or kill him.
3: That is the exact truth, sir.
10: Thank you. Your witness.
11: Mr. Evans, you stated under direct examination that you worked for Blue Colliery.
3: Yes, sir.
11: Then you know it is the custom to take the payroll monies from the business offices of the mines at Newcastle to the mines themselves?
3: Well, that has been the custom for many years. I did it myself for a time some years back. But I always drew the cash from the bank at Morpeth to avoid carrying the cash all that distance.
11: But it still was the custom in most cases to bring the money from Newcastle, and you knew about it.
3: It was not my custom.
11: You knew it was that of others?
3: Well, I never thought about it.
11: I submit, sir, that when you saw the leather bag the deceased was carrying, you realized its contents at once.
3: I never thought about that either. I had my mind on other things.
11: On your financial problem?
3: Among other things.
11: Which you hope to recoup via the Grand National Horse Race?
3: Well, one always hopes.
11: Isn't it possible your reason for going to see Mr. Campbell was to borrow money from him?
3: No.
11: What then? You must have had some good reason for this trip.
3: Well, it was in the line of business.
11: Will you state what line of business?
3: It was about some wages he was paying.
11: On that Friday?
3: I did not know if he paid on that Friday or the next one.
11: You were at the mine the week before?
3: I was.
11: Were the men paid that day?
3: I don't know. I don't remember.
11: Mr. Evans, are you familiar with firearms?
3: At one time, I was a guard. I carried a revolver in those days.
11: Where is that revolver now?
3: I don't know.
11: Did you lose it? Or sell it? Or throw it away?
3: I gave it back to the company with my uniform when I became an inside worker.
11: Does the company own those firearms?
3: Yes.
11: Do you know where they're stored?
3: Yes, I do.
11: I ask you, Mr. Evans, did you take one of those revolvers with you on that Friday morning with intent to kill, use it against Mr. King, clean it and return it to its place before anyone noticed it was missing?
3: No, of course not. Why should I?
11: Can't you think of any good reason, Mr. Evans?
3: No. Of course not.
11: I can think of several. Your financial problems, your intent to kill, even perhaps jealousy over Mr. King's attention to your mutual lady friend.
3: That is not so. There was nothing.
11: 5 bullets were pumped into Mr. King's head. 1 would have been sufficient. This suggests the additional motive of revenge. Well, Mr. Evans?
3: I didn't kill him. I didn't. You can't make me say I did. I didn't do it. I didn't kill him. I didn't.
1: Joseph Evans was not a good witness under cross-examination. He admitted nothing. But the impression that he knew many things which were left unsaid was vivid even in the stenographic record of the trial. The jury retired after 3 days of listening to the evidence. 2.5 hours later, they returned. Joseph Evans rose in the prisoner's box and faced them. The clerk asked, had they reached a verdict?
12: We have.
1: What was their verdict?
12: We find the prisoner guilty.
3: No. I am innocent. I spoke the truth. I never touched him. I didn't do it. I didn't do it.
1: Who spoke the truth? The foreman of the jury or Evans? The only witness could never speak. And that witness, the leather bag, can be found today, as I've told you, in the Black Museum. As the inspector said at the beginning of this tale, this case should have been open and shut. It was not. Still, Evans was found guilty by 12 men in the jury box. And he paid for the murder of Warren King at 8 o'clock one morning in Newcastle Prison. Despite the missing witnesses on both sides, the people who shared the compartment of that last car of the fatal train, the people Evans claimed could have cleared him, the people who may have seen him in the death compartment several cars forward, the people who might have placed him at the actual scene of the crime. And despite that missing silent witness, the death weapon itself. And now, until we meet next time, in this same place, and I tell you another story about the Black Museum, I remain, as always, obediently yours.
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14: What is my precinct, Sergeant Tierney? What is that? Somebody is shooting or shot. Yeah? Yeah, well, did you see it? Well, where's the woman? Yeah? Well, which way do they go? Up First Avenue, across town.
15: You're in the muster room at the 21st Precinct, the nerve center. A call is coming through. You will follow the action taken pursuant to that call from this minute until the final report is written in the 124 room at the 21st Precinct.
14: All right, you just wait right there. I'll send the officers right over here. And an ambulance here. Just wait there and show them where it is. Okay.
16: 21st Precinct. It's just lines on a map of the city of New York. Most of the 173,000 people wedged into the 0.9 square mile between Fifth Avenue and the East River wouldn't know if you asked them that they lived or worked in the 21st. Whether they know it or not, the security of their homes, their persons, and their property is the job of the men of the 21st Precinct.
15: The 21st, 160 patrolmen, 11 sergeants, and 4 lieutenants of whom I'm the boss. My name is Kennelly, Frank Kennelly. I'm captain in command of the 21st. I was working my night tour, 4 p.m. to 8 a.m. It was a warm spring night, and I took advantage of the weather to make a thorough survey of conditions in the precinct in connection with the growing problem of youthful offenders. Riding in sector car number 2 with patrolman Patrick E. Cahill as operator, I patrolled the precinct from one end to the other to look for possible trouble spots during the coming months of warm weather. Places where potential teenage troublemakers might congregate, certain street corners, candy stores, playground and park areas, movie theaters, and so forth. I had noted several such places for future reference, and at 11:15 p.m., I instructed Patrolman Cahill to return to the station house. We were at 96th Street and Park Avenue proceeding downtown when a Signal 30 ambulance responding at 1st Avenue and 90th Street was broadcast. The Signal 30 denotes an armed felony, and all RMP and detective cars in the vicinity are required to respond. I instructed Patrolman Cahill to make the run. With the siren open, we headed for the scene. As we neared 90th Street, I saw that the sector car and the sergeant's car were already on the job. As Patrolman Cahill pulled into a stop, I could see a small crowd gathered around an object lying on the sidewalk. The object appeared to be the body of a man. All right, help him keep the sidewalk clear, Cahill.
17: All right. Stand back there. There's nothing to see.
15: Police officer coming through. Coming through.
17: Get back there.
15: What do we got, DeLuca?
18: Oh, he was shot, Captain. He doesn't look good. He's unconscious.
15: All right, I'm not going to tell you again. Stand back there. How did it happen?
18: It appears to be a robbery, sir. He was with a woman. Sergeant Tierney has her sitting over in his car.
15: All right, get back. Oh, I'm going to get back. Get back. There's nothing to see here.
17: You.
15: Come on, get on the job here. Help keep the sidewalk clear.
17: Okay, Captain.
15: I'll be with Sergeant Tierney.
18: Yes, sir.
15: All right, let me through there.
17: All right, give him a little air. Will you stand back there?
15: We're coming through.
17: There's nothing to see here.
15: Hello, Sergeant.
19: Oh,
18: Captain.
19: How is he? You all right, Detective?
18: All right, miss. Just take it easy. There's nothing we can do now. The ambulance is on the way.
19: Well, really? That doesn't seem to die. I like that. She's not dead already.
18: This is Captain Kennelly, Miss June Nayland.
15: Miss Nayland?
19: Is she going to die, dear?
15: The ambulance will be here right away, Miss Nellon. What happened, Sergeant?
18: She said they were in the nightclub downtown, Greenwich Village.
19: You ought to go over and see if I can do anything for him.
15: There's nothing you can do, Miss Nellon. I think you ought to sit right in the car. Yeah.
18: Make him out. Walk to where the car was parked.
19: He's going to go to another place, a place on 57th.
18: When they got in the car, two men came up, opened the door, one of them had a gun. The moment the gun got him back, the other one forced her to move over and got behind the wheel.
15: You were going to do the driving?
19: Well, it's my car. And he'd already had a few drinks. Well, that is. It's taken an awful long time. When's the ambulance going to get here?
18: Not right away, right away, Miss. While they were driving uptown, they took the wallet and money off him.
15: Did he carry much money?
19: Well, he always carried pretty much. He's from Chicago, you know. He's just visiting in New York.
15: Mm-hmm. About how much?
19: I don't know exactly, but usually he never has less than $1,000 with him.
15: In cash?
19: Yes, in cash.
18: They stopped the car here, told Miss Nealon and,
19: Walter Erich.
18: Mr. Erich, stick it out. Mr. Erich tried to pull one of them out of the car. Fired two shots at him. They got back in the car and went off.
15: Which way?
19: That way.
15: Up First Avenue?
19: Is this First Avenue?
15: Yes.
19: That's the way they went, up that way, up First Avenue.
15: Got an alarm out on the car, Sergeant?
18: Yes, sir. I rang in as soon as you gave me the description of it.
19: It's a 1952 Pontiac convertible blue, light blue.
15: Did you give in the registration number?
18: No, sir. He doesn't know it offhand.
19: The registration's in the glove compartment. I always leave it there.
15: New York place?
19: Oh, yes. He lives in Chicago. I live in New York. On 57th Street. You think he's very bad? He won't die.
15: Well, we'll see what the doctor says.
19: He was just out to have a good time, that's all. Just a good time. And something like this has to happen.
18: Yeah, it's pretty rough.
15: Have you known him very long?
19: Oh, yes, several years. We see each other whenever he comes to New York.
15: Is that often?
19: Yes, he's here frequently on business.
18: The ambulance.
19: Oh, that's good. Seems like it took forever. Can we go over there now? I should have to see him.
15: In a minute.
19: Where will they take him, do you know? In what hospital?
18: Mount Sinai is the closest.
19: He'll have the best doctors, won't he? You can afford the best.
15: Yes, he'll have the best. All right, Sergeant.
18: Okay, Mr. We'll go over there now, huh?
15: Okay.
19: Can I go right to the hospital?
15: Well, the detectives want to talk to you, Miss Nellon.
19: About what?
15: Yes?
19: He has a wife in Chicago. Will someone get in touch with her? I wouldn't want to do it.
15: Yes, we'll take care of it, Miss Nellon.
19: Oh, that's good. I wouldn't know what to tell him.
15: All right, let's go over there.
19: No.
15: The shooting victim was carefully put on the stretcher by the ambulance attendant and police officers. The first officer on the scene, Patrolman Daniel Ricci, rode the ambulance to Mount Sinai with the victim to secure the balance of the information for his aided case report. As the ambulance was pulling away, Lieutenant Matt King, commander of the 21st Detective Squad, arrived with two of his detectives. Sergeant Waters introduced them to Miss Nellon, gave them the names and addresses of other witnesses and such information concerning the crime as had been gathered. The uniformed officers were then instructed to resume patrol, and the investigation of the case was left in the hands of detectives. I returned to the station house, where at midnight I turned out the platoon for the 12 to 8 tour. During the course of the night, I had occasion to confer with Lieutenant King in regard to the case. He told me that an alarm had been put out for Miss Nayland's car. This one, including the registration number. No luck. The victim had undergone surgery at Mount Sinai, and the doctor said his condition was critical. At 8 a.m., I turned out the platoon for the day tour and signed a blotter to go off duty. Shortly after noon, Detective Louis DeLuca was sent to Mount Sinai Hospital by Lieutenant King. He went to the third floor orthopedic section and walked from the elevator to a pair of swinging doors behind which the floor nurse sat at her desk.
18: Good morning.
20: Oh, good morning, sir.
18: I'm Detective DeLuca. Are you the nurse I spoke to on the phone?
20: Yes, that's right. Miss Nellon is waiting out in the salon.
18: Which way is that?
20: Turn right there and through the French doors. Poor girl, she's been here every minute. I wanted to get her some coffee. She wouldn't have any.
18: Mm-hmm. How is he this morning? Any better?
20: Still unconscious.
18: Does it look like he'll make it?
20: Well, that's not for me to say.
21: Oh, good morning there, Detective.
18: Oh, hello, Doctor. DeLuca.
21: Oh, yes, I'm sorry. There's a lot of excitement when you here during the night.
18: There was.
21: Yes. You won't be able to talk to him. He's still unconscious.
18: Yes, I know, Doctor. I came to see the young woman.
21: I told her to go home some hours ago.
20: She's still here, Doctor, out in Salarium.
18: Well, thank you. I'll go see her.
20: You're welcome.
18: What do you think his chances are, Doctor?
21: Well, it's hard to say.
18: 50-50?
21: 50-50, or less.
18: Any chance of his regaining consciousness?
21: Not so that you could talk to me. Well, the solarium, exactly.
18: Yes, thanks.
21: Oh.
18: Yes, sir?
21: That young woman ought to go home and get some rest. I haven't been able to do anything with her. Maybe you can.
18: I'll try.
21: Is she very close to him?
18: Friend.
21: Oh. Well, you see what you can do.
18: Yes, sir. I will. Thanks. Good morning.
20: Good morning.
18: Doctor says you should have gone home a long time ago.
20: I know. I can't. That's why I found out he's going to be all right. That was a tough break. Why did they have to shoot him? They didn't have to shoot him. They could have had the money without shooting him.
18: Well, they could have, but they didn't.
20: He's going to die, isn't
18: he? The doctor says he's got a 50-50 chance.
20: No, you know he's going to die. Why did they have to do it? The money was nothing to him. He would throw it away. Throw it away like that. They didn't have to shoot him. Why did they do it?
18: We can ask them.
20: Ask them? What do you mean?
18: We had the alarm out on your car. The New York State Police picked them up near Albany this morning.
20: They did?
18: Yes. Lieutenant King wants to see you.
20: When?
18: Right now.
20: But I should wait here till I find out about Landon.
18: Maybe you can come back and wait after you talk to the lieutenant.
20: What does he want to see me about? I told him everything I know.
18: He wants to talk to you about the two that were arrested.
20: Oh.
18: He sent a couple of men up to Albany to get them. He wants you to see if you can identify them.
20: What about my car? They get that too?
18: Yeah, they went up on the train. They'll drive back in your car.
20: Oh, that's good.
18: Is this your coat?
20: Yes. Thanks. They shouldn't have done. That's the last thing they should have done, shooting. God is money. What makes him so crazy?
18: Don't ask me. I've been in this job 13 years. I haven't found out yet.
0: It was 12:35 when Miss Nayland and Detective DeLuca left the hospital and headed for the station house. Although I was scheduled to be off duty, I had received a telephone call at my home to appear at the borough commander's office at 2 p.m. for a meeting of precinct commanders to discuss the assignment of men from the various commands to plainclothes work, which consists of enforcing the laws relating to gambling and public morals. In this connection, before going to the meeting, I stopped at the station house to pick up the personnel files of the men I plan to recommend for the job.
5: Oh, Captain.
0: Roger?
5: Didn't expect you in today.
0: Who's the clerical man on the job, sir?
5: Fallon, Captain.
0: All right, ring in there and tell him I want to see him in my office right away.
5: Oh, yes, sir. Oh, left some messages on your desk, Captain.
0: Okay, good.
22: Hello, Captain.
0: Oh, Matt.
22: Lieutenant,
0: Sergeant. Well, I understand we got those two who did the shooting on First Avenue last night.
22: Yes, sir, that's right. State police got them on the road up near Albany.
0: Mm-hmm. Well, that's good.
22: Yes, sir. Got them in the car and they admit the shooting. I sent Fitzpatrick and Goldman up to bring them in the car back.
0: How's the man doing, man?
22: That's a good touch and go whether he'll live or not.
0: That's too bad.
22: The doctor told me that one bullet wound in the shoulder wasn't too bad, but the other one in the chest was rough.
23: Okay, Miss Nayland. Straight on through.
18: Hello, Lieutenant.
22: Hello, Captain. Hello, Miss Nayland.
20: Hello.
22: You met Captain Kennelly last night?
20: Yes.
0: Miss Nayland?
20: Will I be here long? I really should get back to the hospital.
22: Well, you go upstairs with Detective DeLuca. I'll be right up.
20: I really can't stay too long.
22: Right.
18: Yes. Come on, Miss Nayland.
20: I really have to get back to the hospital.
0: What about the wife, Mrs. Erich?
22: Well, the Chicago police made the notification. She's flying here.
0: Oh. Was Miss Nayland at the hospital all night?
22: Yes, sir.
0: Hmm? She must have some feelings about him.
22: Yeah, I'm sure she does, Captain, but I don't know what kind of feelings. Fitz called me from Albany. He said the two boys that got up there told him the whole deal. The kidnapping, the robbery, even the shooting was all her idea.
0: I talked to Lieutenant King about the case for a few minutes more until Patrolman Fallon, the clerical man, came out of the 124 room. I went into my office with Patrolman Fallon, and Lieutenant King walked through the back room and up the stairs to the second floor where the 21st Squad is located. He opened the door and was met by Detective DeLuca.
22: Where's Miss Nayland?
18: In your office, Lieutenant.
22: The floor nurse over at the hospital just called.
18: He didn't die?
22: No, nothing. The wife showed up. She's been talking to the doctor.
18: Nice thing.
22: She got in by plane, took a cab straight to Mount Sinai. I told the nurse to ask her to come over here later. You want to talk to her.
18: Good. Let's go see Miss Nayland.
22: Yes, sir.
18: You didn't say anything to her, did you?
22: Oh, no, sir, not a word.
18: Well, Miss Nayland?
20: Hello.
18: Sit down, what?
22: Yes, sir.
18: Sorry to get you back here. I know you didn't have much rest last night.
20: I didn't have any. Have you really got them? Are you sure they're the right ones?
18: They were in your car, Miss Nayland.
22: We put out a teletype alarm last night, and state police spotted the car on the road.
20: Oh, that's good. I'm glad for Walter's sake.
22: How long have you known Walter, Miss Nayland?
20: Oh, for quite some time.
22: See him very often?
20: Every time he comes to New York, he lives in Chicago, you know.
22: Yes, we know.
20: Every time he comes to New York on business, we go out, restaurants, theater, nightclubs. We have a good time.
22: How often does he come to New York?
20: Oh, I don't know. Every month. He's selling his business here.
22: How long does he stay?
20: Usually.
22: Yes, usually.
20: 2 or 3 days, maybe sometimes a week.
22: How did you meet him? Do you remember?
20: Yes, I remember. It was some friends. They had a party, and I was there, and Morris came. That's how we met. He's awfully nice. He has a big business in Chicago, and he's really a sweet guy, really. It's a shame something like this had to happen to him.
22: How long have you lived in New York, Miss Nellis?
20: Can you make any difference?
22: We'd like to know. I'd just like to get things straight.
20: I've lived in New York most of my life.
22: You work?
20: No, I don't work.
22: How do you get along?
20: I have my alimony.
22: I thought it was Miss June Nayland.
20: When I got my divorce, the judge said I could use my maiden name again. That's the way I wanted it.
22: How much alimony do you get?
20: Isn't that a little personal?
22: Maybe it is, but I'd like to know how a young woman living alone with no job can dress so well. That's such a nice apartment, such nice furniture.
20: I don't see what that has to do with it. I don't see what that has to do with it at all.
22: How much alimony do you get?
20: $300 a month.
22: Your former husband been regular in his payment?
20: Of course he has been.
22: $300 a month enough for you to live on?
20: It's adequate.
22: Nayland, you know a man named Philip Creedy?
20: No.
22: How about Arthur Harrod?
20: No, I don't know any Arthur Harrod. I don't know either of them. What's this all about? I could have liked to know. You bring me over and ask me these personal questions like I was a criminal or something.
22: So Philip Creedy and Arthur Harrod are the two men who were picked up in Albany by the state police. They were in your car.
20: Well, I don't see what that has to do with how much alimony I get, or how I live, or what kind of clothes I wear.
22: They told the officers who went up to bring them back that you hired them to rob Mr. Harrod.
20: I did?
22: That's what they said.
20: That's ridiculous!
22: They said they met you in a bar in Greenwich Village. You told them you had a date with this rich manufacturer from Chicago.
20: That's crazy!
22: I said you told them he always carried a lot of money.
20: Well, that's really crazy!
22: You were going to this certain nightclub. They said you told them where you parked your car, what time you'd be there, what time you'd be up.
20: That's not so!
22: They said you told them exactly what to do, where to be, where to go, even to wreck your car so you could collect the insurance on it.
20: That's so ridiculous I don't even want to talk about it.
22: No, it sounds ridiculous. That's what they said.
20: I don't care what they said.
22: Why would they want to put you into this thing if you had nothing to do with it?
20: I don't know why, but I had nothing to do with it. Nothing at all. It's the silliest thing I ever heard of. It's crazy. It's a crazy lie.
22: Hmm. Well, we'll get it straightened out. It won't be hard.
20: I'm so glad to hear that.
22: Now, Mr. Eridge got into town on Monday.
20: Yes.
22: You saw him, you said, Monday night, Tuesday night, and last night.
20: That's right.
22: Whose idea was it to go down to Greenwich Village last night?
20: It was his, Wally.
22: Go to Greenwich Village Tuesday night?
20: We went to the theater.
22: After the theater?
20: Well,
22: get that, will you?
2: Yes, sir.
20: We went to my place.
2: 21st Squad.
22: On Monday night?
2: Yeah.
20: Nightclub.
2: All right.
22: In Greenwich Village?
2: Hold on a second.
20: No, in Midtown.
2: Lieutenant.
22: Yeah, look. Now?
2: Yeah, right now.
22: I'll tell you what. You want to phone me? Yes, sir.
2: Hello, Whitey. I'll be right out.
22: Go ahead.
2: Yes, sir, Lieutenant.
22: Did you go to a club in Greenwich Village the last time Mr. Harris was in New York?
20: No.
22: Has he ever taken you to the village?
20: No.
22: And why'd you go last night?
20: There was an ass there we were interested in seeing.
22: Well, who was interested, you or Mr. Harris?
20: Oh, this is so ridiculous. I don't even want to talk about it anymore. I refuse to talk about it.
22: All right, we'll skip it for a while. Mrs. Harris is outside.
20: Oh, is she?
22: You know her?
20: No.
22: She went right from LaGuardia to the hospital. There was nothing she could do there, so I asked her to come over. I think she'd like to hear from you how it happened.
20: Yes, I think she's entitled to hear from me. Does she know that I was with Walter at the time?
22: Imagine she does.
20: I imagine she knows the whole story about Walter and me.
22: I imagine.
20: Well, all right.
22: Shaloka.
2: Yes, sir.
22: Okay. She'll be right in.
20: I don't know what I can tell her.
2: Right in there, Mrs. Harris.
22: Come in, please.
20: Thank you.
22: Close the door, Lynn.
2: Yes.
4: Mrs. Harris, this is Lieutenant King.
22: How do you do?
20: Lieutenant Kim.
4: And Miss Nayland.
20: I'm sorry about what happened, Mrs. Barrett. Very sorry. I know, I suppose we all are. I just came from the hospital, Lieutenant. I understand his condition is quite critical.
4: Yes, I know.
20: I want to thank you for the interest you've shown, Miss Nayland. I heard you were there all night and practically all this morning.
6: Yes, I was.
20: It was very considerate. I appreciate it. Have you known Walter a long time?
6: Yes, for quite some time.
20: I see.
6: I knew you'd understand, Mrs. Edge. He's spoken quite often about you and the boys and the house and all about you. You do. I'm sorry, but I can't say the same.
0: After the two women concluded their conversation, Lieutenant King spoke privately to Mrs. Erridge for a few minutes. Then she returned to the hospital. The interrogation of Miss Nayland was then continued.

0: vehemently denied any connection with the two men who had been arrested by the New York State Police near Albany. Shortly after 2 p.m., Lieutenant King received a phone call from Detective Fitzpatrick in charge of the detail driving the suspects back from Albany. He was calling from a filling station on the Henry Hudson Drive in the Bronx and informed the lieutenant that they would be at the station house within a half hour. After a few more minutes of questioning, Lieutenant King reminded Miss Nayland that she had had nothing to eat all day. She agreed that she was hungry and was escorted to a restaurant on Lexington Avenue by Detective Whitey Howard. I was still at the meeting of the borough commander's office at 2:20 p.m. when the two suspects arrived at the station house. They were taken upstairs to the detective squad, where they were immediately fingerprinted and their pedigrees taken. Then, together, they were taken to Lieutenant King's office.
1: All right. So where are you taking us now?
2: Right in here.
1: Oh, what's in there?
2: DeLuca, Lieutenant.
1: The Lieutenant, Art.
2: All right, go on.
1: Go on, Art.
3: I'm going.
1: Come over here and sit down.
2: Where? Where do you want to sit?
1: Right there. Sit down.
2: Sit down, Art.
1: Just close the door, Len.
2: Yes, sir.
1: You're Creedy?
2: That's right, yeah.
1: You're Harrod.
2: I'm Harrod, yeah.
1: You ever in trouble before, Creedy?
2: Well, yeah.
1: Where?
2: In New York.
1: For what?
2: Grand larceny.
1: What'd you get out of it?
2: 3 years suspended.
1: Ever do any time?
2: Yeah.
1: Where?
2: Elmira. I did 22 months of burglary.
1: What about you?
4: Me?
1: Yeah. Were you ever in trouble?
4: Just in the Army, that's all. I did some time in Leavenworth. Not the penitentiary, the DB there.
1: For what?
4: For stealing.
1: I understand you two admit shooting the man. Did you?
2: Yeah, we shot him. Didn't we, Art?
4: Yeah, we shot him.
1: How much did you get off him?
2: I don't know. $1,100.
4: $1,100, yeah.
2: Yeah, it was that girl at June got us into this thing. She put the whole thing up to us. Is that right, Art?
4: Yeah, that's right.
2: I mean, we didn't want any trouble. We just out for a good time. She saw us in that bar in the village. Not the place where they went together, another joint. Tuesday, she saw us.
1: When?
2: Tuesday.
1: What time, Tuesday?
2: In the afternoon. That right, Art?
4: Yeah, that's right.
2: I mean, we didn't want any trouble.
1: You ever see her before that?
2: Oh, sure. Lots of times we've seen her around. I knew her for years. When I introduced her out, didn't I say meet an old friend of mine?
4: Yeah, that's what you said, Phil.
2: I mean, she put us up to it. I didn't want any trouble. I had enough trouble all my life. I won't stay out of trouble. She told us she had a date with this fellow, that he always carries around a lot of money, and he'd take him to this place. He'd get a little tight. It'd be a cinch. She didn't tell us we'd have to shoot him then. She said then it's a simple operation, didn't she, Art?
4: That's right. We thought it would be simple.
1: She denies she even knows him.
2: Well, of course she'd deny it. What do you think she's going to do, admit it? She put us up to it. It was all her idea. It'd be a cinch, nothing to it. Art will bear me out, won't you, Art?
4: Yeah. I'll bear you out. She put us up to it.
1: Where's the gun you shot him with?
2: We threw it out in the parkway someplace. I can tell you where. I know just where, don't I, Art?
4: Yeah.
2: It's a fine thing putting us up to something like this. We didn't want any trouble. She gives us a sob story about how she can't make ends meet. Wouldn't be so bad now if she's trying to squirm out of it. Well, she's not going to get off with nothing. Isn't that right, Art?
4: Yeah. Guess so.
1: Do look at the back, will you?
5: Yes, sir. Are you in here, Lieutenant?
1: Yeah.
5: Yes, sir. Okay.
4: How's the guy today?
1: About the same.
4: I hope he don't die.
1: You'd better hope so.
4: I wasn't thinking about myself. I just didn't mean him any harm at all.
2: I don't mind somebody getting hooked for something they did, but when they try to lie their way out of it, when you got them 14 ways to breakfast, that's something else. Is that right, Art?
4: Yeah.
2: Yeah, there she is. That's her. What are you trying to lie your way out of it for?
6: I don't even want to talk about it.
2: Sure she don't want to talk about it, because anything you say might get you in deeper, that's all.
6: What are you trying to do to me?
2: I just want you to get with comedy.
1: Okay, all right.
2: She's lying, that's all.
1: All right, Phil, keep it quiet. Malin, you ever see these two before?
6: Yes. They're the two that held us up in Salt Walter.
2: Now, you see, you don't mind telling the truth about that. It don't hurt her.
1: All right.
2: She told us exactly what to do and how to get the money. She even told us where he kept it, what pocket. I didn't want anything to do with it. She told us. Isn't that right, Art? Isn't that the honest to goodness
6: truth? It's not. You know it isn't.
2: Tell him, Art, isn't it?
4: No. No, she had nothing to do with it.
2: Are you crazy?
4: Good still, he thought up the whole idea while we were laying over in Albany. He said when the New York cops get here, let's put it over on the girl and it would go better for us. It was his idea to do that.
2: How do you like that?
4: He said if we could put some of the blame on her, we won't get so much out of it. It would go easier on us if we got to be witness against her.
2: Wait till I get you alone.
1: That'll be a long wait.
4: I'm sorry, lady. I didn't want to hurt you. There's enough people hurt already.
6: Thanks.
1: Now let's go outside, Miss Millen.
2: How do you like that?
1: Keep your eye on them, Lud.
2: Yes, sir. Guy won't make it easier on himself.
1: Well.

0: settles it, Miss Mellon.
1: I hope so.
0: I'm sorry for any anxiety we caused you, but we've got to check these things through.
1: Well, it's over. Thank goodness for that.
2: Hello, Matt.
0: Oh, hello, Captain. You've met Miss Mellon, Captain Canelli?
2: Yes, ma'am.
1: Hello.
2: Well, how's it going, Matt?
0: Miss Mellon is just leaving.
2: Oh?
0: We've got the car downstairs, Miss Mellon. You have to put in a claim with the desk officer for it.
1: Do I have to do it right away?
0: No, there's no hurry.
1: I want to get back to the hospital. Well, I can't say it was a pleasure.
2: Bye, Miss Mellon.
0: We'll call you when we need you.
1: Yes. Goodbye, Captain.
2: Goodbye. Well, I'm glad she's cleared, Matt. Would have been too bad.
0: Yes, sir. Well, you want to hear what I've got to say to those boys who are wasting our time?
2: No, thanks, Matt. I'm sure you don't need any help from me.
3: Only first precinct, Sergeant Kenny.
4: What do you mean, robbed? Held up? Well, where is this? Where? 1105 or 1109. Well, who got shot?
3: Who?
4: Yeah. Well, which way do they go, uptown or downtown?
2: And so it goes. Round the clock, through the week, every day, every year. 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Anyone can catch the brass ring. Or the brass ring can catch anyone.
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6: Sherlock Holmes.

we present Barry Foster as Sherlock Holmes and David Buck as Dr. Watson in a new dramatization of the short stories by Sir Arthur Conan Doyle. The Blue Carbuncle, dramatized by Bill Morrison.

0: Merry Christmas, mister.
1: And the same to you.
0: Been enjoying yourself, have you?
1: If I have, what business is that of yours?
0: What you got there?
1: Isn't it plain to see? It is a goose. Now let me pass.
0: He's not very polite. This is the season of goodwill, ain't it, Charlie?
2: Yes. It's a fat bird. Make a nice present for somebody.
1: Out of my way, the pair of you.
2: You have the front. I'll have the back.
1: Oh, no, you don't. No, don't come too near me. No, no, keep away.
3: Look out for your stick, Charlie.
4: Hey, hey there.
3: Hey, look out, Charlie. Come on, run for it.
4: Hey, stop. You that broke that window.
1: Oh, good heavens.
4: Hey, stop a minute. Here, you've left your goose.
5: Now, why would he run off and leave it? And he's left his hat.
6: I see the initials H.B. are in the lining of the hat.
5: And, Mr. Holmes, there's a card tied to the goose's leg for Mrs. Henry Baker, but no address. It's a fine bird. Why did he run off and leave it, Mr. Holmes?
6: You were wearing a uniform, Peterson. The man had just broken a window. He was in a state of excitement, probably fuddled. In the dark, you would not see that your uniform is not that of the police, but that of the commissioner.
5: Yeah. How can we return it to him? Oh. There must be thousands of Henry Bakers. And all we have is his hat.
6: Not much to go on, eh, Holmes? Consider the hat, Watson. Well, it's somewhat the worst wear. Cracks. Dusty. Spotted. Lining discolored. Ah, yes, and pierced in the brim for a hat securer against the wind. But the elastic is missing. Chuck down on his luck.
7: Yes. Well, that's all I can see.
6: And that is everything. But you must reason from what you see. It is, of course, obvious that the man was both intelligent and fairly well to do within the last 3 years. A man of some foresight, and even now retaining some self-respect. We already know that his decline is probably due to drink, which may account for the fact that his wife has ceased to love him.
7: My dear folks, how can you deduce that?
6: Hat. Not been brushed for weeks.
7: Yes, he's a bachelor.
6: Remember the card on the goose?
7: Oh,
6: yes. He was bringing it home as a peace offering to his wife.
7: Oh, poor chap, would you carry home empty-handed?
6: Do you notice the hat's a very large size? A man with so large a brain must have something in it. Now, this hat is 3 years old because this style of brim came in then. It's expensive. He's not been able to afford one since, so he's gone down in the world. He's a man who leads a sedentary life, is out of training entirely, is middle-aged, has grizzled hair, which he's had cut within the last few days, and which he anoints with lime cream. Well, these are the more patent facts which are to be deduced from this hat. Also, by the way, it's extremely unlikely that he has gas laid on in his house.
7: Do you know that?
6: Tallow stones here. Probably from walking upstairs at night, hat in one hand and a candle in the other.
7: You said this man had foresight.
6: The hat secure.
7: Of course. Yes, they're never sold on hats. They have to be ordered.
6: The elastic has been broken and not replaced.
7: Further evidence of the decline in his fortune, then.
6: Yes.
7: You don't think he might have stolen the goods?
6: No, he's not entirely lost his self-respect. As you see here, he's tried to conceal some stones by daubing them with ink.
7: Oh, yes, I can smell the lime cream now.
6: The nose shows up a large number of hair ends, clean cut by a barber's scissors, and they're mostly grey. And those marks there show that the wearer perspired very freely, so he is middle-aged and unfit.
7: Ingenious, but it doesn't help the poor chap get back his goose. By the way, what has been done with it?
6: We have had no inquiries. There's been no advertisement in papers. Had to be cooked. Peterson's wife should be roasting it at this moment.
5: Mr. Holmes!
6: Yes, what is it, Peterson?
5: The goose, sir! The goose.
7: Don't tell me the bird has flown.
5: No. Look what my wife found in its crop. It's some sort of jewel. Precious stone, a diamond or some such.
6: By Jove, Peterson, it is the precious stone. Where's the time?
7: Yes, yes, yes.
6: Look at the advertisements there. Reward offered for return of the Countess of Morcar's blue carbuncle, which is described. Exactly. Peterson has found the blue carbuncle.
7: And it says there's a reward offered of £1,000.
5: £1,000? Good Lord. I'll have to sit down.
6: Ah, here we are. Court report. It was lost at the Hotel Cosmopolitan on the 22nd of December, 5 days ago. John Warner, plumber by trade, was accused of having abstracted it from the lady's jewel case. James Ryder, upper attendant at the hotel, gave his evidence that he had shown Horner up to the lady's dressing room in order that he might sell to the second bar of the grape. He's been called away and on returning found Horner disappeared and the jewel casket lying empty. Ryder gave the alarm and Horner was arrested the same evening that the jewel wasn't found. Catherine Cusack, maid to the Countess, deposed to having heard Ryder's cry of dismay on discovering the robbery and to having rushed into the room where she found matters were as described by the last witness. Evidence of a previous conviction for robbery against the prisoner was also is referred to the assizes.
5: Then how did this stone end up inside a goose?
6: That we shall have to ask Mr. Henry Baker.
8: Well, if you'd care to wager on the matter, Holmes, will we make it a sovereign?
6: You have not considered all the facts, Watson. But I'll accept.
8: I'll see who that is, sir.
9: I would send her. Are you the gentleman who advertised in the newspapers that you had found a goose and a hat?
6: Mr. Henry Baker, come in and do. It's a cold night. Come along and have a chair by the fire, Mr. Baker.
7: Thank you.
6: Is this your hat?
7: Yes, sir. That is undoubtedly my hat. Where is the goose?
6: We kept your belongings for some days because we expected to see an advertisement from you giving your address. We assumed you would be keen to have your goose back.
7: I am.
6: Then I'm at a loss to know why you did not advertise.
7: Shillings have not been so plentiful with me as they once were.
6: Ah.
7: I thought the gang who assaulted me had carried off the bird, so it would be a hopeless attempt to recover it.
6: Very naturally. Oh, by the way, about the bird, we were compelled to eat it.
7: Eat it?
6: Mm-hmm. Does that upset you?
7: It represents a great deal of money to me.
6: Does it indeed?
7: It's a heavy loss for more reasons than one.
6: Watson?
7: Mr. Baker, we did procure another fresh goose here about the same weight. Will that answer your purpose equally well?
5: Oh, certainly, certainly. It's a fine bird. Thank you.
6: We do still have the feathers, legs, crop, and so on, of your original bird, if you wish.
7: Oh, that would hardly be useful to me for anything. No, sir, I'll confine myself to this one. If you don't mind, I'll take it now. I'd like to give it to my wife as soon as possible. It has been an embarrassing few days for me, sir, if you know what I mean.
6: This will make a difference. Then take it with our compliments.
7: Goodbye,
6: sir. Well, I want your hat.
9: Oh, yes, of course.
6: By the way, would it bore you to tell me where you got the other goose from? It was a very well-grown bird.
7: There are a few of us frequent the Alpha Inn near the museum. This year, our good host, Windigate is his name, instituted a goose club for Christmas.
6: Oh.
7: We paid a few pence a week, and so I obtained the goose. But this will taste just as fine, I'm sure. Thank you, gentlemen. I'm much indebted to you.
9: Good night, Mr. Baker.
7: Good night.
9: Well, I have to admit, I'm certain he knows nothing about the blue carbuncle. There's a sovereign.
6: Ethan Murray, Watson, you forgot the fact that he did not advertise. We're looking for a man who must be desperate by now. Are you hungry, Watson?
9: Not particularly.
6: Then let us turn dinner into supper and follow up this coup while it is still hot.
10: Good evening, gentlemen.
6: Two glasses of beer, please.
10: Certainly, sir.
6: It should be excellent if it is as good as your geese.
10: My geese, sir?
6: Yes. I was speaking to a Mr. Henry Baker, member of your Christmas club.
10: Yes. Well, they're not our own geese, you understand.
6: Indeed. Who's them?
10: Well, I got those 24 from a salesman in Covent Garden.
6: Ah. I know some of them. Which one?
10: A man called Breckinridge. You'll be a sir.
6: Yes, sir.
10: Thank you.
6: Well, here's to our very good health.
10: Ah, bless you.
6: Oh, yes. Excellent beer.
11: Good evening, Mr. Breckinridge.
10: Evening, sir.
11: It's a cold night.
10: Third time of year.
11: Old soldier out of geese, I see.
10: Let's have 500 tomorrow morning.
11: Oh, that's no good.
10: Then there's some on the stool over there. The one with the gas flare.
11: I was recommended to you.
10: Can't help you tonight. Who recommended you?
11: The landlord at the Alpha.
10: Ah, yes, Mr. Windigate, 24.
11: Very fine birds they were. Where'd you get them from?
10: What you ask me that for? Ain't this been nothing but... Where are the geese? Who did you sell the geese to? What will you take for the geese? There's nothing special about these geese. I'm sick of hearing about them.
11: I have no connection with any other persons who have been making inquiries. If you won't tell me, then the bet is off, that's all.
10: What bet?
11: I wagered with Watson here the bird we ate was country bread. Didn't I, Watson?
12: Oh, yes. Yes, it was a guinea, wasn't it?
11: £5.
10: Well, you've lost your fiver. It was town bread. Get him to pay up, mister.
11: I don't believe you.
10: You think you know more about fowl than me? I've been handling them since I was a nipper. I'll tell you, town bread.
11: You'll never persuade me to believe that.
10: You like to bet, I'll have a bet with you. If you're so keen to throw your money away.
11: I will be taking your money, for I know I'm right.
10: A sovereign?
11: If you insist.
10: Right. Here's my books, Mr. Cockshaw. Now, you see this little book? That's the list of the folks from whom I bought.
11: Mm-hmm.
10: This is the country bank. And this in red ink is the town suppliers. Third note, beat it out.
11: Mrs. Oakshott, 117 Brixton Road.
10: And the number?
11: 249.
10: 249. Now, that's the account number. And in this book... Mrs. Oakshott. Egg and poultry supplier. Now, see the last entry?
11: Mm-hmm.
10: 24 geese at 76, sold to Mr. Windigate at 12 shillings. Now, what have you got to say to that now? Is that proof or not?
11: I would have sworn I was right.
10: Now, your cat is your too clever, mister. That's a sovereign you owe me.
11: Yeah, take it.
10: And I hope that's the last I hear of those birds.
11: Come along, Watson.
10: Hey, don't you pay your debts?
11: You have my sovereign.
10: What about the other gentleman here?
11: What?
10: The first bet.
11: Oh, yes. A guinea, wasn't it? A fiver, actually.
10: Aren't you going to pay him, you know?
11: Oh, very well. £5.
12: That's the burden of your house.
11: Oh, come along, Watson.
12: That was very clever. Well, do we go to see this Mrs. Oakshott tonight, or do we reserve it for tomorrow?
6: Well, let us reserve it, must we? I'm curious about these others who are so anxious about the whereabouts of those geese. Whoever they are, I fancy they must be desperate by now.
12: The chap came to the stall now. That's the 11th soldier, sir.
6: I'll wager Breckenridge hasn't heard the last of those geese, and that's our man.
12: I certainly
6: have. Hello, father. Oh, my dear, what's
10: this? Well, you pissed me.
6: Yes, well, now,
10: I tell you, I don't know where they are.
12: I need to know. It's very important to me.
10: I can't help you. I've told everybody, and I'll tell you again, and this is the last time. Bring Mrs. Oakshott here, and I'll answer her. But what's he going to do with you?
12: Besides, one of them was mine.
10: Don't ask Mrs. Oakshott.
12: She told me to ask you.
10: And I'm telling you to ask her. It's nothing to do with me. Now, get off. I don't
6: want to
10: see you again.
6: This is a service of visit to Brixton. Come along, Watson, and we'll see what is to be made of this fellow. Now, you took that alley, and I'll cut him off this way.
13: Who are you? What do you want?
14: I think I can be of assistance to you.
13: What? No, you've got the wrong man. Excuse me.
12: Just a moment.
13: What do you want with me?
14: I couldn't help overhearing the questions you put to the salesman just now. I think I could be of assistance to you.
13: You? Well, who are you?
14: My name is Sherlock Holmes. This is Dr. Watson.
13: My business is my own. What could you know about it?
14: It is my business to know what other people don't.
13: I don't believe you.
9: It's perfectly true, Mr. Didn't catch your name.
13: Robinson. John. John Robinson.
14: Your real name. It is always awkward doing business with an alias.
13: My business is my own.
14: I think there is something that you need to know.
13: Well, that may be. What is it I need to know?
14: The whereabouts of a goose from a batch of geese sold by Mrs. Oakeshott of Brixton to a salesman called Breckenridge and by him to the Alpha Inn.
13: Do you know who got them after that? It would be worth your while.
14: They went to a club of which a Mr. Henry Baker is a member.
13: I did.
14: So you are interested?
13: Well, in a manner of speaking, yes. For personal reasons.
14: I cannot help you unless I know your name.
13: It's Jamie Ryder.
14: £5, I believe, Watson. I have often observed that in matters of manner, men of otherwise excellent character can allow their judgment to be quite carried away. Come to my room, Mr. Ryder, and we'll discuss the matter.
15: Step up to the fire and warm yourself, Mr. Ryder. You look cold.
13: Thank you, sir.
7: Holmes, isn't Ryder the name of the chap who is the attendant at the Hotel Cosmopolitan?
15: The same man. A Christmas goose, Mr. Ryder, a singular bird, white with a black bar across the tail.
13: Yes, that's the one. Can you tell me where it went to?
15: It came here.
13: How?
15: Oh, a most remarkable bird, it proved. It laid an egg after it was dead. The bonniest, brightest little blue egg that ever was seen. I'll hang it here.
9: Is this what you're looking for, Mr. Ryder?
13: I should never have come here.
15: But then you should not have found your goose.
13: You're right about temptation. A man becomes desperate.
14: You look as if you need a brandy.
9: Yeah, I'll get him one.
14: I have almost all the proof I need, so there is no point in your lying to me. Do you recognize this stone?
13: I never went wrong before, sir. I never went again, I swear. I swear from a Bible.
9: Here, drink this.
14: How did you hear of the stone?
13: It was a maid, her ladyship's maid, Catherine Cusack. She told me. It was her idea.
14: And you were tempted by sudden and easy wealth. Yes, it happened to better men than you. You knew this man Horner did jobs at the hotel. You must have known that he had a previous criminal record. So you made up some small job that needed doing in my lady's room, you and your confederate Cusack, and the man was sent for.
15: Very well, what happened?
13: I stole the stone just after he left. And it was arranged that the maid would come in just then, and it would be as if we both discovered the loss. We backed up each other's stories.
14: What did you do with the stone?
13: That was a problem. You see, neither Catherine nor I had any experience in these matters. Stealing it was one thing, but afterwards, stone it. Well.
16: You can't keep it in a room or on your person. The police might search you.
13: I know.
16: Why do you think of some place to hide it? You have to hide it till we can sell it. You can sell it, can't you? You weren't lying. You said you could sell it.
13: Yes. Maudsley will know what to do.
16: Can you trust him?
13: Yes, I used to have a drink with him regular. Then he went to the bears, got caught, and got sent to Pentonville. He's out of prison now. He knows all about thieves and how they get rid of what they steal. I know a few things about him still, so you'll have to see me right. I told you. I'll go to Maudsley up in Kilburn. That's where he lives.
16: Then go now.
13: I can't be in my post. It'll look suspicious.
16: Make an excuse.
13: I can't think. Who am I going to carry on here with this, burning a hole in my waistcoat pocket?
16: If you want the money, you'll have to do it.
13: I suppose so. And then I'll be walking the streets with it. I wish I'd never done this.
16: It's too late now. You have to go.
17: Good night, Mr. Ryder. Going home early?
13: Oh, yes. Good night. Oh. See you tomorrow.
17: It's been enough excitement for one day.
13: Oh, yes.
17: Excuse me.
13: Huh?
17: Excuse me.
13: But what? What do you want?
17: Can you tell me the way to Piccadilly?
13: How? Just down there. It's not far.
17: Thank you.
13: I've got to pull myself together. Nobody's following me. Are they? I've
17: just
13: got to keep going.
17: Mr. Ryder! Mr. Ryder!
13: So what? What is it?
17: I'm glad I caught you.
13: Why would you want to catch me?
17: Are you all right, Mr. Ryder? You must be in a hurry. It's not like you. I had to run to catch up with you.
13: Why? What is it?
17: I was sent after you.
13: Sent?
17: Well, you forgot something. Hey, are you sure you're all right?
13: What did I forget?
17: Your hat, Mr. Ryder. You forgot your hat.
13: Oh.
17: It's not like you.
13: Oh, thank you.

0: Henry. Jane, what are you doing here?
1: Look, just let me catch my breath.
0: What has happened to you?
1: I must have been upset. There was a robbery today at the hotel.
0: Wonderful.
1: I had to give evidence. I was on my way to Kilburn, but I thought I'd pay you over it first.
0: Kilburn? This is Brixton. What's the name on the road to Kilburn?
1: Oh, I changed my mind. I hadn't seen you for a while. I thought I'd come and see my sister.
0: I think you need a cup of tea. You do look as if you'd had a shock. What was stolen?
1: Some jewel or other.
0: Well, where the money was it?
1: So they say.
0: Did they find a thief?
1: Yes.
0: Oh, that was quick. Could we get the jewel back?
1: No.
0: Oh, well, small thing like that, you probably swallowed it. Wouldn't have time to hide it any other way. They're good at that. Oh, since you are here, you might as well have your Christmas present. Well. There you are. One for you, one for us, and 2 dozen for the mouse. Partition left. Best I've ever reared. Look at him. Been ashamed to eat him. It's eating him out just to swallow him ourselves.
2: You're a fine boy.
1: Tell you what I'll do. I'll take mine with me now. I've got to go up to shoot him.
0: Don't you say so. I'll get the tea first.
1: Yes, you do that. I'll just have a smoke out in the yard here. A smoke of my pipe.
0: No sooner do you arrive than you want to go off. I don't know. I'll get the tea.
1: Here.
0: Yeah. Yeah.
1: You're too near, you.
2: I was feeling which was the fattest.
0: Well, that one, isn't
1: it? Well, two. I want them, Max. Two pound of it, Maggie.
0: Oh, don't want that. That's all the price for me. Is that one? That's that one over yonder.
1: I was very kind of it, Maggie, but I was only at the one I was handling just now. The one with the barred tail. Just see it, I take it now.
0: Don't know why I bother doing anything for you. Oh, well, just as you like.
3: Oh, well, that was neat. I never thought you'd be that clever.
1: I thought everyone in the street was looking at me and following me, just waiting to arrest me. You don't know what it was like, Maudsley.
3: I do, though. That's the point, isn't it? That's why you come to me.
1: I lost my nerve at first. That's why I went to my sister's. But I thought, how can I carry the jewel to Maudsley in Kilburn in a way no detective would ever find? And there was the jewel.
3: Yeah, give me that knife. Oh, he's a fine bird. Your sister feeds him up well. Hey, hang on a minute.
1: What is it?
3: Well, look for yourself.
1: It's not there. I've got the wrong bird.
4: Maggie,
1: where are the rest of the geese?
0: Oh, they're gone. There's only our own one left.
1: Gone where?
0: Dealer came for them. I suppose you changed your mind.
1: Which dealer?
0: Dealer named Breckenridge.
1: I don't understand it. I took the one with the bar tail.
0: Oh, well, there were two of them. I never could tell them apart.
1: Oh.
0: James, are you all right?
5: And Breckenridge would tell you nothing.
1: You heard him. The more I tested him, the worse he got. My sister began to think I was going mad. I thought the same myself. I've never done anything like this before. I've never tried to be a thief. It was an impulse. I was given the opportunity. Now I'm going to be branded a thief without ever having touched the wealth I stole. You've got to give me a charge.
5: And what about the man Horner? You thought little enough of this poor man being put in the dock for a crime of which he knew nothing.
1: But if I don't appear against him, then the case has to fail. You'll give the count as better, Jewel. Please, sir.
6: It is the season of forgiveness, Holmes.
5: Get out.
1: What, sir?
5: No more words. Get out.
6: Yes, well, I'm sure you did the right thing, Holmes. That fellow won't go wrong again. He's been too frightened. Sending him to jail would only make a jailbird of him for life.
5: I suppose we are committing a felony, but I'm not retained by the police to supply their deficiencies.
4: If the man Horner were in danger, it would, of course, be a different thing. Oh, come in.
7: With my wife's compliments, sir.
4: Well?
7: She sends you a dish for your supper.
6: Oh, that's very kind of her indeed. What is it?
4: Can I have a wager with me, Watson?
6: But on the contents of the dish?
4: A sovereign.
6: I don't mind. No. You don't catch me that way. It could only be
7: roast goose, sir. That's right, sir.
8: That was Barry Foster as Sherlock Holmes and David Buck as Dr. Watson in The Blue Carbuncle by Sir Arthur Conan Doyle. Dramatized for radio by Bill Morrison. Henry Baker was played by Peter Simons and James Ryder by Jonathan Scott. Peterson, Martin Friend, Mrs. Oakshott, Hilda Schroeder, and Catherine Cusack by Elizabeth Revel. Breckenridge, Jack Holloway, The Porter, David Strong, and Windigate and Maudsley by Ralph Lawson. The play was directed in our Birmingham studios by Peter Novis.

0: Another color with city dirt?
1: That dirt edge needs Mild Green Fairy's cleaning edge. Concentrates where powders can't. Right on the dirt.
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1: Oh, Fairy has the cleaning edge.
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8: Are you willing to undertake a dangerous mission behind the enemy lines, knowing you may never return alive?
9: What you have just heard is the question asked during the war to agents of the OSS. Ordinary citizens who to this question answered, yes.
8: This is Cloak and Dagger.

0: warfare, espionage, international intrigue. These are the weapons of the OSS. Today's story, The Trap, about an OSS agent who prevented an American advance onto German soil from turning into a massacre, is suggested by actual incidents recorded in the Washington files of the Office of Strategic Services. A story that can now be told. Did you ever notice the name Irwin signed in a fancy flourish on the covers of those kid comic books? You know, all about moon men chasing the Earthmen into the stratosphere. Well, that's me, Irwin Hazen. I'm a little guy, about 5'4". Before the war, I loved flashy ties and babies. Girl babies, about 21. So, what was Irwin doing being an OSS spy in a German-held town in France after D-Day? Listen, my children, and you shall hear. Sergeant Irwin Hazen reporting, sir. Here are those overlay maps you requested, Colonel.
1: Good, good. Fast work, Sergeant.
0: Thank you, sir.
1: I'll look them over now. In the meantime, I want you to do something for me.
0: Yes, sir.
1: I just had word that one of our agents, Lieutenant Miller, who was sent ahead into Broyere for advanced reconnaissance, has returned.
0: Lieutenant Miller? Yes, sir, I know him.
1: He's in that tavern about a mile from headquarters getting very drunk. Can't understand it. Doesn't sound like Miller.
0: No, sir.
1: He should have reported immediately. I want to go down and bring him back to headquarters.
0: Yes, Colonel. Right away, sir.
1: Oh, Hazen. I saw that cartoon you submitted to Yank.
0: Oh?
1: Very good. Very good. Not very flattering of me, though.
0: No, sir. I'll get Lieutenant Miller for you, Colonel, sir. Not all of the 12,000 people working with the OSS parachuted blind into enemy territory. Some of them stayed in Washington making up secret codes. Some of them, like me, sat behind a desk in France and drew maps. But I was through sitting behind a desk the minute I walked into that tavern. Lieutenant Miller was slumped over the bar, swaying back and forth, and he looked very drunk. Hey, Lieutenant, what's with you? Colonel wants you to report to headquarters right away.
2: Irwin, is that you, Irwin?
0: Boy, you get your ear chewed off for this. What's the idea? Couldn't this wait till later?
2: No, I couldn't wait. Couldn't make it otherwise. Gotta get to the colonel.
0: Bartender, how many has he had?
3: Only two. Very little one, Sergeant.
0: Oh, yeah?
2: Irwin, tell the colonel. Couldn't make it otherwise. Glad you came. Can't make it now, maybe.
0: What are you talking about?
2: Tell Colonel Briere, heavily fortified. More than we thought. Saw it myself. 80 pieces of 105-millimeter artillery behind the line. Germans digging in.
0: Well, come on back and tell him yourself. Hey, couldn't you have celebrated later?
2: Made it this far. Needed a drink regular all the way. Tell Colonel, we're heavily fortified. Heavily fortified.
0: Miller!
4: The lieutenant, he is passed out?
0: The lieutenant, he is dead. You see, Miller had been slumped over the bar, Colonel, so I couldn't see those bullet wounds in his chest until he fell over.
1: Germans must have caught on to him and given him a chase. It's a wonder he got as far as he did. Sergeant, you're sure about everything he told you?
0: Yes, sir.
1: But we were positive that Germans didn't have that much artillery on the 7th Army front. If this is true and we had walked in not knowing what was ahead, our men could have been massacred. Thank you, Sergeant. You may go now.
0: Colonel, if you're going to send another agent into that territory to get a more complete picture of what's going on, I'd like to volunteer.
1: Sergeant, a mission like this calls for an agent who's had experience along these
0: lines. Yeah, I know, but you see, Lieutenant Miller was a friend of mine. Besides, I'm sick of spending the war behind a drawing board.
1: Sergeant.
0: Look, I can do it, Colonel. I can speak French fluently. And I'll do more than just look around and come back. I'll come back with sketches and maps and diagrams, everything you want to know. Look, Colonel, the next time I send a cartoon to Yank, I'll make a very flattering one of you. Please, Colonel, what do you say? The OSS placed me in the custody of a French priest who had sneaked through the lines from Brière to tell the Americans about underground activity there. A few days later, the priest and I were on the road, 30 miles away from the American held town, walking smack into enemy territory. The priest was in full clerical garb. Me? I was dressed like a French peasant.
5: Then the German stupid, my son. Let me do the talking.
0: Boy, I hope we get away with it.
5: Do not worry. Out of necessity, I have become adept at making up very convincing lies.
0: Yeah, but do you think the Germans will believe this phony story?
5: What reason will they have to disbelieve it? Besides, I am well known and respected in town. The Germans have enough trouble now without stirring up the antagonism of the people by disciplining me for so small a reason.
0: Well, all I can say is I hope it works.
5: You have a chance to find out now. There's the chance. And there is a welcoming committee.
6: Hart! Hello, sir.
5: Remember, let me do the talking.
6: Say, Hart! Who are you?
5: Bonjour. I am Father Robert, priest of the church in this town.
6: Madame, this man...
5: Friend?
6: If you are from this town, what are you doing behind the border? With your permission? Let me see your papers, your passes.
5: Most unfortunately, I did not wait to request a pass.
6: Was sagen Sie, Sie haben nicht? Come with me to the commandant's office.
5: With pleasure. Come, my friend.
0: Might as well. There's no way back now, Father.
7: Been given too much freedom in this town, Father Robert. This insolence is too much.
5: But, Monsieur le Commandant, this poor lad...
7: You have asked it. Your name again?
0: François Jovin.
7: Call me by my title.
0: François Jovin, Herr Commandant.
7: Now go on with your story, Father Robert.
5: It is a sad, sad story of a dying woman and her last wish to see her nephew, this lad... last remaining member of her family. Her husband, two sons, were killed in the early days of the war. You see, I have the holy oil with me to give this poor woman the last sacrament.
7: And why did you not ask permission to get this oil?
5: I was afraid, Monsieur le Commandant, that by the time the permission was granted, it might be too late. The woman might die. So I slipped out.
7: When did you last see your aunt, Jovan?
0: Why, over 3 years ago, Herr Commandant.
7: Oh. And this is most irregular.
5: But surely the request of a dying woman.
7: Well, yeah. I'll let you go this time, Father Robert. There's enough unrest in this town without starting a tempest in a teapot. One more question.
5: Yes, monsieur?
7: If you manage to slip through the lines going out, why is it you did not attempt to sneak back into town instead of walking boldly up to the borderline?
5: Sneak back into town? Why, Monsieur le Commandant, that would be against regulation.
8: But I do not understand either, Father Robert. How is it that you did not try to sneak back into Brière?
5: Our American friend, Irwin, François, he can tell you that.
0: Well, you see, Madame Jeannette, this way, if the Germans know I'm in town and supposedly staying with an aunt, I can move freely about without being suspected.
8: Oh, I see. I see.
5: The time is late. I must go now. Oh, Madame Jeannette.
8: Oui.
5: If Monsieur le Commandant should inquire... I did administer the last rites to you, but the sight of your dear nephew brought to life
4: flowing back into your veins.
8: Of course. Will you not have something to eat before you go?
4: No,
8: have not
4: no,
8: much,
4: no,
8: sir.
4: No, no, merci. I have much work to do. By the way, our last meeting of the underground went very well, don't you think?
8: Oui, mon père. Very well, indeed. Mm.
0: Well, I can't thank you enough, Father, for everything you've done.
4: Mm-hmm. Over. Over. Perhaps we shall meet again. Who knows? If not, God be with you on your mission.
0: Thank you, Father.
4: And my son, be very careful. Monsieur le Commandant is not very bright, but unfortunately, he is not a complete idiot. Why?
0: That was the last I saw of Father Robert. It happened like that all during the war. A member of the underground would come along, get us over a rough spot, and then disappear. But without all the help from all the little people along the way, none of the work of the OSS could have been done. They helped. They wished us luck. They left. After a few days of staying with Madame Jeannette, I almost felt that she was a relative. The old girl practically adopted me.
8: Erwin?
0: Hmm?
8: One thing. What Father Robert told the commandant, it was not a lie.
0: Well, what was that?
8: I did lose my husband and two sons in the early days of the war.
0: Oh, I'm sorry.
8: Hello. What have it been good these last days? Cooking for you, making up another bed, as if I had my family again. Are you being very careful?
0: Well, I'd mind my own business, look around the town. From all I can tell, there are just a handful occupying it. Just the way headquarters saw it. Looks like a pushover.
8: Perhaps it is. Perhaps the agent who was here before he was mistaken.
0: Miller? Uh-uh. The Nazis didn't pump air into him for nothing. He saw something. Madame Jeannette.
8: Oui? Here, let me fill your plate again.
0: Look, what's the best way to get through the forest to the river north of Briere? I'm going to take a look around there.
8: Ah, oui, oui, that's the river. There may be something there. A guard is always posted. I thought it was just to keep the townspeople from leaving, but perhaps there's something else.
0: Is there a way past the guard?
8: Ah, I have lived here all my life. I know a way. I will show you. Even take you pathway, myself.
0: The woods began about 100 yards back of Madame Jeannette's little house. And early the next morning, we started through them.
4: Madame.
0: I followed her through the thick brambles, through the narrow path she knew so well, through the brush and the high grass that moved gently in the wind. Madame Jeannette's skirt caught on the brambles, and she stopped, just long enough to rip off that part of her hem and leave it behind, swaying in the wind. Then she moved on, me right behind her. Maybe this would turn into a wild goose chase, but I had a hunch I'd find what I came for. Then we came to a slight clearing.
8: I will go back now, Erwin. Return later the way we came. You remember?
0: Yes, I remember.
8: Ah, bon. Go now along the outskirts of this little wood. You'll see a hill. From there, you'll have a good view of the river. And anything that might be there.
0: All right. I'll see you later.
8: Careful. Careful now.
0: A minute afterwards, she was swallowed up in the woods. A little while after that, I was on top of that hill, flat on my stomach under a clump of bushes, looking down through strong binoculars. My hunch was right. It was all there, and I began to sketch it quickly but accurately. From somewhere, the Nazis had gotten reinforcements, and their high command had decided to make a stand, dig in and hold, there at the river. There were heavy artillery positions all set up, machine gun and anti-tank emplacements. There was barbed wire, lots of it. There were anti-tank obstacles and the 105-millimeter artillery Miller had seen. All of it, there. A nice big booby trap all set for our men to walk into when they tried to advance north across the river. I couldn't hear them, but I could see them. Swarms of German soldiers working hard, working fast, digging in, getting ready. I took down everything I saw. And I had it complete except for the west bank of the river near the bridge. There were too many trees blocking my vision. I had to get closer. By the time I got to the bottom of the hill and crawled along through the brush to the west bank, I didn't just see the Germans, I could hear them as well.
9: See that man over the cab out. There must be no slip-up.
10: Jawohl, Hoffmann.
9: Oh, and Leutnant.
10: Jawohl.
9: See that more guards are posted at the edge of the town. The commandant wants no one snooping around here.
10: Very well. No one will get through.
0: There were too many of them all around. I knew it would be crazy to try to get any further without a plan. I had to have time to think about a way. I waited until they left. Then I slipped back the way I came, up the hill and through the woods to Madame Jeannette's. I went around the back, so I didn't see the commandant until I walked in.
11: Well, you are back.
0: Yes, I... Bonjour, Herr Commandant.
12: I have been waiting for you.
0: Well, is something wrong?
11: No, no, of course not, François.
12: I am here to talk with him. François Jourdain, I believe Father Robert told me that is your name.
0: That is correct.
12: It was through the kindness and understanding of the German high command here that you were allowed to see your sick aunt. You understand that, do you not?
0: Oh, yes, I appreciate that.
12: It was irregular, but we let you in. However, I am here to tell you that you had better have no illusions about leaving Bruyere now, going back through the American lines to your village there.
0: Well, no. No, I have no wish to leave. Why, you've anticipated me, Herr Commandant. I was going to request permission to stay here with my aunt from now on. I was in the square today looking for work.
12: Yeah. Very good, as long as you understand. Madame, if you will allow me to say so... You look very well, indeed.
0: Oh, no, she was very ill when I came. Father Robert gave her last rites.
12: Ich wünsche mir dir zu sprechen, I'm not talking to you.
11: My nephew is correct, but sir, you, Herr Commandant, I was very ill. But I'm very well now.
12: Yeah. Well, that was all I wanted. I will go now. But remember, you are not to leave Bruyère.
0: What the commandant didn't know was that I had no intention of leaving until I made the sketches of the west bank of the river. Late that night, Madame Jeannette helped me bury the plans and diagrams I had already drawn.
11: You are right, Padre, to bury them here behind the house, rather than leave them inside. It is safe.
0: Okay, that's deep enough. Now, I put this rock on top of them. There. That's done now.
11: You will go back tomorrow?
0: No, I've got to get a good look at the west bank of the river.
11: It is wise you did not try to press further ahead today. It would have been too dangerous. I know another way through the forest.
0: Well, tell me.
11: It is a roundabout way, but it will bring you closer to the west bank. Or close enough at least so that you will have a better view than before. But if there are so many troops, as you say, do not get too close. When you have finished, come back to the woods the same way. I will be waiting.
0: I did exactly as she said, took the long way round, across little streams, watched for landmarks.

0: Remember in the forest.
1: Go see.
0: That won't help him. Nothing here, Herr Hauptmann.
1: Make sure. Remember the fragment of a woman's dress we found in the woods this morning?
2: I was crouched down behind a rock, and the German lieutenant came so close I could have reached up and touched his mud-kicked boot. He stopped for a minute, and then he walked right past me.
0: There was nothing there.
1: Well, you can't be too careful. Come with me. There's something I want to show you.
2: I had everything indicated on my sketches. Minefields, tank positions. I knew everything about the west bank of the river I wanted to know. When the coast seemed clear, I started back. But I didn't get very far.
3: Oh! Keep your hands up! In the air!
2: I took a couple of steps and then slammed myself into a shallow ditch. I remember German burst guns and rifles cracking around me. A bullet went through the heel of my boot and sent a shock up my leg that made me wonder if it had been blown off. Then there was quiet. And I waited for them to come and get me. It was all over.
4: Perhaps that will convince you we mean what we say.
2: Look, I tell you, my name is Francois Jauvin. You know my aunt. She's...
4: What were you doing near the river?
2: I'm new in Brière. I don't know the forest or the woods. I was lost.
4: Not once. Perhaps another taste of your fist.
5: With great
2: pleasure. Oh!
4: Get him up. Put him back on the chair. Now listen to me, Jauvin, whatever your name is. We found this sketch of the bridge and the west bank of the river in your pocket.
2: Look, I don't know. I don't know anything.
4: That part of the sketch is quite complete. Every detail. The rest is diagrammed in lightly. Where are the rest of these plans?
2: I don't know.
4: Have you hidden them? Where? Have you given them to somebody? Whom? Where are the rest of them? Kind of unfault, huh? Lieutenant, try twisting his arm again.
2: Oh! Ah!
0: Ah! You fainted.
4: Have him thrown in a cell. I will question him more tomorrow.
2: That was the German way of questioning. Beating you up, twisting your arm. I was sure they had a lot more ways of questioning, but I didn't intend to stay and find out what they were. I had to figure out a way to escape. And then I noticed it. The glass of the window in front of the bars had been shattered. I broke off a piece, and then I cut myself severely about the face. I guess it doesn't sound pretty, and it didn't look very pretty. But that was the effect I wanted. I heard the guard coming back. Quickly, I threw myself on the floor in front of the door so that when the heavy door was opened, it would crash into my head.
5: The commandant wants to see you.
2: Oh!
5: What's this stuff? Help! I must get help.
2: My hair was matted with blood, and my cut-up face looked pretty horrible. Not that the guard was worried about the state of my health. He was afraid of what the commandant would do to him if I wasn't able to be questioned. He left the cell door open and ran. And so did I, in the other direction. I ran up the stairs to the second floor of the small town jail the Germans had taken over. Down below, I could hear voices. I didn't wait to hear any more. I slid down the sloping roof and landed right next to a German soldier. It was a good thing it was my left arm they had twisted. I was better with my right anyway. I took his gun and ammunition belt and shot the front tires of the German cars. Then I borrowed a parked motorcycle. Just as the Germans were filling out the front door, I drove off, headed back to where I'd buried the papers. But the papers were gone. Everything I had worked on so painstakingly, the maps, the diagrams, the sketches, the plans, they were gone. Madame Jeannette, maybe she had them. Madame Jeannette! Madame Jeannette! Open up!
6: Yes? What do you want?
2: What? Madame Jeannette, where is she? I've got to see her.
6: You cannot.
2: But I've got to. It's important. Look, who are you? Where's Madame Jeannette?
6: She died.
2: What did you say?
6: She died yesterday.
2: Died? But I don't... The Germans...
6: If they're after you, go. I want no trouble. Go!

motorcycle ride through enemy-held territory with that car full of Nazis firing at me was wilder than the stories in the comic books I used to draw for. There was a phosphorus grenade on the ammunition belt I had taken from the soldier outside the prison. I pulled the pin with my teeth and tossed it back over my shoulder. Through the side mirror, I could see the German car slowing down. It stopped right over the grenade. And a minute later, there was a car full of very dead Nazis.

0: Well, that's all that happened, Colonel. The sketches are gone, but I think I can remember most of them. The ones I drew last, the west bank of the river, I know completely. For the rest, I'll do the best I can.
1: Did your sketches look anything like this, Sergeant?
0: What? Well, those are the sketches. I don't understand. Where did you...
1: Barbara.
2: Yes, sir?
1: Send in the woman.
0: Woman? What woman? I don't get this. What?
2: This way, ma'am.
3: Hello, Harry.
0: Madame Jeannette, I heard you were dead.
3: Your face. What happened to your
0: Look,
3: face?
0: Never mind that. Just tell me.
3: Oh, when I learned you were arrested, I dug up the plans. And with other ground help, I got them through the lines to deliver them for you.
0: Yes, but that woman...
3: She had her orders. She was doing as I told her.
0: Colonel, you know that tavern about a half mile from headquarters?
1: Yes, Sergeant.
0: Well, do you mind very much if I go there and get very drunk?
4: The maps, diagrams, and information which Sergeant Irwin Hazen provided allowed the American Army to prepare a counteroffensive. 3 days later, they were on German soil. And the report of another OSS agent closes with the words,
1: "Mission accomplished."
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1: Cloak and Dagger.
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15: Crime does not pay.
16: Not for me, Frankie, not for me. You can have all the 20 buck a week jobs there are, not for me.
17: Well, I just thought that
16: you weren't thinking. Look at this street. Dirty old tenement, garbage cans, lousy junk. You can have it.
17: But you won't get away from here just doing nothing.
16: And the surest way to stay is a 20 a week job. Me? I'm getting out fast and in a big way. I got plans. You can come for the ride, kid, if you want to. But nothing's stopping Jackie Powers. Remember I said that. Nothing stopping me.
15: In the interest of good citizenship and law enforcement, we present Crime Does Not Pay, based on the famous Metro-Goldwyn-Mayer series of short subjects. In just a moment, you will hear The Kid with a Gun, featuring Donald Buca.

0: Jackie Powers was born and grew up in a big city slum. He resented that. He resented the weary tenements, the grimy flats, the tired, beaten people, among them his own mother and father. And as he sat on the stone stoop of the building where he lived, his cap on the back of his head, a crumpled cigarette drooping from his lips, Jackie made up his mind. He invited his friend Frank along with him, partly to bolster his own courage, partly because he felt he needed a partner. And so it began, on a foggy, rainy night, perfect for the operation the kid had in mind.
1: Frank, you say something.
2: Nothing to say.
1: Gee, I never thought stealing a car was so easy.
2: Hey, take it easy, Jackie. It's wet out there.
1: It's strictly the speed limit, Frank. Going to a job, that is. Think I want to get picked up for driving without a license?
2: I never thought of that.
1: You got to think of everything. Go through a red light, for instance. Prowl car stops you, flatfoot asks for the registration, boom, up you go. And a larceny rap for stealing the crate.
2: You just went through a light, Jackie.
1: Huh? Oh, yeah. Okay, so that's another $4 I owe the city. Let him try and collect.
2: But you just said
1: that... So I said. So, okay. Forget it. Got those newspapers?
2: Yeah. Here.
1: In the brick?
2: On the floor.
1: I'll wrap the brick in the papers.
2: I don't get it.
1: You will. Do like I tell you. Now we're here. Fast now.
2: Right.
1: All set?
2: Yeah.
1: Let's go.
2: Hey, it's wet out here.
1: So what? You want an umbrella?
2: No, but my ma does.
1: Does that keep you dry? Give me that brick. Now, dummy, you'll see why the newspapers. They bust the glass off and it falls inside the window. Catch? What's that?
2: Boy, look at that box jacket.
1: Yeah. Well, Ruthie looks swell in that.
2: Here we go.
1: I got it. Let's scram. Oh, boy, I shredded the building in two.

0: How do you like it, Ruthie?
1: Oh, it's beautiful. It almost shines.
0: Listen to the dame. A fox jacket that shines. Who ever heard of a thing like that shining?
1: Oh, I mean, here in this room, it's... gosh, I don't know. Like something that dropped down from another world.
0: Yeah, it came from another world, all right, Ruthie. The kind of world I'm going to live in. And quit the new thing. And you're coming with me, baby. Go on, put it on. It's yours, Ruthie.
1: Oh, no. No, Jackie, I won't take it.
0: But I got it just for you.
1: I won't take it.
0: That all you know how to say, I won't take it?
1: Where did you get it, Jackie?
0: What's the difference? I got it. I can't wear it myself. It's for you.
1: Where did you get it?
0: In the North Woods. I trapped the little foxes all by myself. Caught them by their cute little tails.
1: Oh, Jackie, please.
0: Oh, now look, Ruthie. All my life, I figured my girl would wear furs. Not lousy rabbit skins, good furs. So here they are. What's the difference where I got them? You like them, don't you?
1: Oh, it's beautiful. A girl dreams too, Jackie.
0: So, okay, put them on.
1: But I gotta know, how did you get it?
0: I didn't make a killing in Wall Street. You can bet on that.
1: Oh, tell me, Jackie.
0: Ah, put it on. I want to see you in it. Then maybe I'll tell you.
1: Well, all right.
0: Hey.
1: Gee, the lining feels so smooth.
0: Silk, I guess.
1: Oh, no, it's satin.
0: Oh, yeah, sure, it's satin. Hey, now turn around.
1: Okay.
0: Now walk. Slow like. Oh, baby. If I ever catch you walking like that for another day.
1: No, Jackie. Now, tell me, how did you get it?
0: Like a hot night through butter. Bust through the window. Boom. Off we go.
1: I don't want it.
0: What? Of all the crazy things, I stick my neck out and you don't want it. Well, what's the matter? Some of the glass stick in the lining?
1: Jackie, you stole it!
0: Well, sure I stole it. How else did you think I got it in the first place? Now, where would I get the dough for something like this? From the bum who calls himself my father? From my washerwoman mother?
1: When you talk like that, I think I hate you. Oh, here, take the jacket. It makes me shudder to touch it.
0: Makes you shudder to touch me, too, I suppose.
1: Yes, it does.
0: You
1: now.
0: You left me last Saturday at the dance. And afterwards. So now I'm a thief or something, huh? Come here.
1: No! No, you're ugly when you look like that. Stay away from me.
0: Here I said.
1: Oh, you used to... Oh, please, please, take your jacket and go away.

0: Okay. Let's get at it. No burglar alarm. I taste the joint. I got the brick all wrapped up.
1: Good.
0: Which window?
1: No window, dope. The door. We're going in here.
0: And wait a minute. What? Wait for the less noise, the better. Now, stop it! Come on. Now, will you? That's it. Maybe keep the suits over here. Hats in the front, right side. Watches and stuff, left side. Shirts and ties in the back.
1: How do you know?
0: I taste the joint, I told you. No, thank you, sir. I'm just looking, I says.
1: Dirk wants to know if I want to try on a suit.
0: The way I get 65 smackers for a suit.
1: Here.
0: Want this one?
1: Will it fit me?
0: This rack is our side. I look. Okay?
1: Yeah. Yeah, sure. If you say so, Jackie.
0: What am I doing, dressing you too? Come on. You got the stuff?
1: Yeah, sure.
0: Why don't you use the flashlight?
1: Because I ain't advertising us being here.
0: Hey, you want a hat?
1: No. No, I never had one.
0: Me neither. You ain't charged with hats right away. They start making with a question.
1: Yeah.
0: Okay, let's grab some shirts and scram.
1: Well, what'd you take there?
0: A couple of wristwatches. From now on, Jackie Powers runs on Spisola watch time.
1: How many shirts you taking?
0: It doesn't for me. This ain't for you. What size?
1: 14 and a half, I guess.
0: Same as me. Okay, let's scram.
1: Jackie, the car.
2: We took care of that, Sonny. Drop those suits quick.
1: Yeah, sure. Sure, I didn't do nothing, honest. I didn't do nothing.
2: Stop you. Come back here. Stop, Ralph, fire!
1: Jackie, stop! The cop's got a gun!

0: This way, kid. Snappy now.
1: Yeah, save it, Cheese.
0: Oh, one of those, are you, Powers?
1: So what?
0: You'll find out.
1: In this college?
0: Right here. We handle your kind by the dozen. Older and tougher, too.
1: Hey, you forgot something, Cheese. I ain't gonna be here no 4 years.
0: No. But you'll be back. You all come back. In there, kitty.
1: Who's that?
0: Blackie Davis to tell you a bedtime story.
1: Blackie Davis?
2: You're ahead of me, huh, kid?
1: Who hasn't? How long you been here?
2: 6 months. Got another 6 to go. Why, kid?
1: How'd they get you?
2: A rat learned how to sing.
1: Me, too.
2: That's so? Want to talk?
1: Why not? I'll be out in 6 months. What Frankie'll get won't be no postal card.
2: What was it?
1: Breaking and entering. Frankie passed out when the cop fired at me. Over my head, though. He gave him the whole story after he come to. Names, addresses, the works.
2: What'd he get?
1: Suspended sentence. Parole to his mother.
2: And you?
1: 6 months. The judge was so sorry he couldn't send me to no reform school. They're too crowded, he says. Nobody over 17.
2: How old are you?
1: 17 and a half.
2: 18 when you get out, huh? Well, you got a few good years ahead of you. If you don't make no more mistakes.
1: You didn't make any on the first job.
2: Oh? This wasn't the first?
1: Nah. First was a fur place. Snatched a fox jacket.
2: Oh? How?
1: Brick, wrapped up in a newspaper. Through the window.
2: Yeah, that's how I started myself.
1: No kidding.
2: Yeah. Frankie in on that, too?
1: Yeah, he told him that. They'll never find that jacket. I got it stashed good. It's something special.
2: Here for a dame?
1: When I find her. And I will.
2: How'd you break and enter the last place?
1: Well, the same way, through the glass door. Something wrong? Well, the cop spotted the car. What's the brick got to do with that?
2: Now, that was bad, too. Never do a job the same way twice. Once you get in the habit. Look, kid. Spider Jones is 2 cells up the line. The cops know his touch so well, when they find a job he's done, they just pick him up.
1: Why, Daddy? Thanks.
2: You're welcome.
1: Say, why are you giving me advice? You've only known me 10 minutes.
2: Well, we're going to be in college together here for 6 months. I'm starting your education, see?
1: Why? What's in it for you?
2: Well, fun, maybe. Maybe a little profit, too.
1: Profit? How?
2: Well, like in every business, the established fella's got to be able to spot talent, see?
1: And I got talent, Blackie?
2: Yeah, you sure have. And by the time we walk out of here, practically together, you'll have training, too. I can use a kid like you.
1: It's a deal. When's the first class, Professor?
3: In just a moment, Crime Does Not Pay will continue with this story of The Kid with a Gun. Now we continue with Crime Does Not Pay, featuring Donald Buca as Jackie Powers, the kid with a gun.

0: Yes, Jackie Powers went to college, and with an expert professor. The seeds which had been planted in Jackie's mind, in the environment to which he had been born, were well tended by Blackie Davis in that cell in the state prison. And they sprouted and bore fruit when Jackie came out of prison at the age of 18. By the time he was 21, he was Jackie the Kid, second only to Blackie Davis, fast with a knife and faster with a gun. And at long last, Jackie was living the life of which he had dreamed.
1: Hey, Gladys.
2: Yes, kid?
1: I got something to show you.
2: You got something to show me?
1: Yep. Extra special. Make it look beautiful. Good. Try it on.
2: Hey, that's a honey. Gee, you don't make them like that anymore.
1: Had it 4 years.
2: Well, that was before you had your vacation.
1: Uh-huh. I kept it kind of private. You like it?
2: Well, who wouldn't?
1: You? With that mink Blackie gave you?
2: Oh, mink's all right. It's sort of a uniform these days. You're nobody without a mink. But foxes like that. Oh, I guess I'm just a chorus girl at heart, Jackie.
1: No girl ever stayed in a chorus with a figure like yours, baby. With or without fans.
2: Why, Mr. Powers, how you do go on.
1: Yeah, that I love, huh? You want to try it? That's right.
2: Well, I'd love to, darling.
1: If you do, it'll mean something.
2: Mean what?
1: You'll belong to me. More than to Blackie.
2: Well, the kid grows up.
1: I grew up a long time ago, baby.
2: Aren't you cutting in where it might be dangerous?
1: Blackie?
2: Uh-huh.
1: You're worth it, kid. With me, there's extra value when what I want belongs to someone else.
2: You probably beat your women.
1: Up to now, no.
2: I'll try on the foxes.
1: Just for size?
2: Maybe. How do they look?
1: Walk for me, baby. They were made for you, beautiful. And you were made for them.
2: Just for them?
1: You know better than that.
2: You don't want to crush foxes like that.
1: Right. Yeah?
3: Jack? Who else? We're here. Three of us.
1: Get your skin, baby. Come on in.
2: Okay, Ken.
4: Cut it out.
3: Get in there. Take off your hat. The lady first.
4: Let me go. Let...
1: Hello, Frankie.
4: Jack.
3: You didn't want to come, kid.
5: But he came.
1: Yeah, they all do. Frankie, I've waited 3 years for this.
4: Why don't you leave me alone? What'd I ever do to you?
1: 6 months. That's all. Remember?
4: I had to, Jackie. They had a rubber hole.
1: You had to nothing. Oh, excuse me, Mr. Rain. This is Frankie, my one-time partner. Frankie, say hello to Gladys Terrain.
2: Hi. Gladys Terrain?
1: Yeah. Yeah, I told you I'd do all right, didn't I, Frankie? You know the name, I see.
4: Who doesn't?
1: Say hello.
4: How do you do?
2: Fine, thanks. And you?
4: Jackie, what do you want me to...
1: Shut up, will you?
3: What do you want with him, kid?
1: This character, ladies and gentlemen, couldn't keep his trap shut.
3: Oh, one of those?
1: Yeah. Yeah, one of those. Of course, if he had kept quiet, maybe I wouldn't have met Blackie the way I did. But that doesn't make much difference, see? Frankie, what would you do in my place?
4: Oh, Jackie, for the love of... Jackie!
1: No, Harry, hold him.
3: Yes, sir. Yes.
4: Oh, stop! Please, don't!
1: Something's hurt worse than anything a cop would dare to do.
4: No!
1: Stop. And that's for passing out on me that night on Third Avenue. A mask! Hold on his head.
3: He ain't feeling nothing, kid.
1: Throw some water on him.
3: Won't do no good, kid. Can we put him down now?
1: Throw some water on him, I said.
3: What's the use? He's dead, kid.
6: Yeah. All the way over here, he kept saying something about having a bad heart.
3: You're a fool. You haven't the brains of a lout.
2: The kid didn't know he had a bad heart.
3: You stay out of this, Gladys.
2: Okay.
3: I thought I told you to be careful. If you got a kill, do it away from your own place and mine.
1: We got away with it, Blackie. Nobody will ever find a body. Joe and Harry lugged him out like he was drunk.
3: Just dumb luck, is all.
1: Oh, for crying out loud.
3: Shut up. How many times do you need to be told?
1: I don't need to be told. Not anymore, I don't.
3: Well, now you know everything, huh?
1: I get along.
3: Without me to witness you, you'd last as long as ice in July.
1: You bore me, Blackie. I got a trick or two.
3: Now, Gladys, I think this brat needs a brief lesson.
5: course, I probably shouldn't waste my time or dirty my hands, but for his own good.
7: Stay away from me, Blackie. I'm warning you.
3: There'll be more where that comes from.
2: Blackie, look out. He's got a knife.
3: That kind of a trick.
7: That was one trick he didn't teach me. Nobody slapped me around.
3: Nobody screaming it.
6: And if somebody did?
5: All right, Jackie. Put away the heater.
6: Not till I know where you stand. Well?
5: With you, of course, with you.
6: And Harry?
5: Harry, do what I tell him. What about
6: Gladys? She's with me. Aren't you, baby?
2: Yeah, naturally, kid, of course.
6: She likes foxes, too. Big, fluffy foxes.
5: What about Blackie?
6: I got an idea about him, Joe. I understand the flat feet have been looking for him for some time. Let's make them a little present, eh? You and Harry drop him on the steps of City Hall sometime tonight. I'd like to join you, but me and my baby, we got a little celebrating to do. Okay, fellas. Now, let me repeat the orders once more. Joe, you drive.
5: Right, kid.
6: Harry and Fred, you take care of the watchman. And get into the two convertibles they keep parked near the gate. The rest of you each take a car. You know which ones I want. I'll get the keys from the rack in the office. When I blink the headlights on that big sedan I'm taking, Joe, you lead the way. When the wild Irishman sees how many used cars he has left tomorrow morning, he'll be wild, all right. Right, Joe. 10 seconds.
5: Right. First time a whole chain of jewelry stores is busted open in one night. And on the same second, each store.
6: You ain't kidding. Ready? Leave it.

0: Come on down out of that driver's seat.
1: Of course.
0: You're all in furs, aren't you? Well, get on.
1: You don't stand me with that pop gun, punk.
0: Don't I? All right, fellas. Start transferring the load. We won't bother us tonight. Okay, Alex. I'm taking over the club.
2: You're taking nothing, kid. I built this club. My boys and I mean to keep it.
0: Alex, I told you, you want to keep this club, you put Gladys up in lights. And pay me $1,000 a week.
2: And I told you...
0: Sorry, Alex. You asked for it.
3: Say, I showed one of the girls a coat, Jackie.
0: Yeah?
3: You know what she said?
0: Nah, what?
3: She said the next time she came to see me, she'd expect to see a mink bedspread with ermine trimming.
0: Maybe she will, baby. Maybe she will. Now what?
3: I think you passed a red light, kid.
1: Along with the curfew.
0: Like I always say, discretion is better than sticking your neck out.
3: Yes, isn't it?
0: What do you mean by that, Craig?
3: Oh, nothing. Just something to say.
0: Where are you going?
3: My right leg is cramped. I'll stretch it while you take your ticket.
4: Okay, mister, let's see your license.
0: What'd I do, officer?
4: Right through the light. License.
0: It was just changing, officer.
4: A busy man, so are you. License.
0: Okay. Have it your way. Here you are.
4: Name? John Powers. Well, let me see your registration, too.
3: Officer, Jack is the nickname for John, isn't it?
4: What's that?
2: Why, you little...
3: Officer, he was holding me with his gun. He's Jackie the Kid Powers.
2: You little squealer!
3: He's wanted for the murder of Blackie Davis. Now they'll get you, Jackie. Now they'll get you. And Blackie can rest in

0: Take those people back there. Back out of the line of fire.
1: Yes, sir. All right, now, back.
2: Look, miss, if you insist on staying here, I can't be responsible.
3: Oh, I don't care. I swore on Blackie's grave I'd see him get it.
2: No sense getting it yourself. We'll take him alive, I hope, and we'll need your testimony.
4: Get it ready, Lieutenant.
2: Tear gas, too?
4: Yes, sir. You took an awful chance, miss.
3: Well, I had to, I guess. For once, I didn't figure the odds.
2: All right, Powers, are you coming out? Come and meet me! Don't be a fool, Powers. The alley's covered. Come on out.
5: Come and get me, Blackwood!
2: For the last time, Powers! All right, men, so we'll save the city the cost of a trial. Tear gas and then the gun. Fire! Had enough, Powers? All right, let's go in and get him.
3: Don't! Don't him!
2: No, miss. It's been blown off its hinges. Now, that's all there is to it now. Inside there, we'll find all that's left of Jackie Powers.

0: does not pay.
1: Donald Buca, who was featured as the kid with a gun, will be back with you in just a moment. Now, here in person is Donald Buca.
2: Almost every day I read in the newspapers, as you do, of some criminal who has been caught or convicted who had a background like Jackie. His story is one among thousands of crime and its penalties. A crime that has its roots in social ills which we will one day cure. But that cure is the responsibility of all of us. And it deals with better living conditions, better education, more jobs, and all that sort of thing. It's very true that all men are born equal. But both good and bad citizens are made, not born. Once we have eliminated the conditions which make bad citizens, we'll have eliminated much of the crime which plagues our modern civilization. Yes, playing Jackie Powers made me think. I hope this story made you think a little, too. It's another case which proves once again that crime does not pay.
1: Thank you, Donald Buca. 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The program was written by Ira Marion and directed by Mark B. Loeb. Music was composed and conducted by John Gart. Burton B. Turkus acted as technical advisor.
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0: Now we bring you the magic names of Humphrey Bogart and Lauren Bacall in Bold Venture and a Tale of Mystery and Intrigue.
1: One thing I don't understand, Johnston.
2: And please tell me. I'll try to explain.
1: Why are we sitting here? It just seems to me, well, talking about this, well, Shannon's place is pretty public.
2: Known as reverse cloak and dagger in the trade, Mr. Shannon, as far as any of your customers are concerned, we're just sitting here eating cheesecake. It's fine cheesecake, Mr. Vaughn.
3: Thanks.
2: Now, shall we go on?
1: I don't think there's anything to go on about. Just a matter of whether Sailor wants to help you or not.
2: Sinclair is a clever man, like all foreign agents have to be. We can't have him know that intelligence is onto him, onto what his plans are, why he's in Havana. It embarrasses me to appeal to your patriotism, Mr. Vile, but whatever I have to do to convince you...
3: All I have to do is go to this party, show an ankle, and bare a shoulder to Mr. Sinclair. Is that it?
2: And convince him to drive you to this address in San Tomas. I'll meet you there.
1: Let me get this straight. A man suddenly disappears from the States. A man named...
2: Faulkner.
1: Faulkner. A guy loaded with secrets about nuclear physics. You think he's here in Havana and he's going to contact a foreign agent named Sinclair, right?
2: Right. Of course, we'd just love to pick up Faulkner and take him back, but we don't know where he is. Sinclair, we do. And Mr. Vall is going to bring him to us. I've gotten her name on the party's guest list.
3: Am I going, Slate?
1: That's a question. She's got a chance to wear a strapless, and she says, am I going, Slate? More cheesecake, Mr. Johnstone?

0: persuaded them, Faulkner. Did you hear me? I told you. Why don't you stop playing that piano and listen to me? Thank you. I said...
1: You said you were a persuasive man. I know that. Of what other possible use could you be to me?
0: Don't patronize me, Faulkner.
1: I wouldn't dare. You're a dangerous man, Johnston. I confess you frighten me.
0: That's rich. You carry in that bald skull of yours enough atomic knowledge to turn the world into dust, and I frighten you. You never told me, Faulkner, to whom are we going to sell the fruit of this exquisite brain of yours?
1: Whoever pays the most. Whoever makes the highest bid.
0: I'm glad you remember. Sometimes you scientists are prone to become vague, forgetful about minor things. Like money.
1: Not this scientist. Life in a test tube has become loathsome to me.
0: Jolly glad to hear it.
1: Now you may tell me how you persuaded the young lady.
0: Simply. Ever so simply. I represented myself as being from American intelligence, showed her Ford's credentials, appealed to her patriotism, flicked her vanity. She is lovely.
1: And she will bring Sinclair to us?
0: Mr. Vaughn, on a proverbial platter.
1: And what will you do with Mr. Sinclair?
0: Kill him. I've never killed an intelligence man before. I wonder what it'll be like.
1: Like the other men you've killed?

0: I know you. Oh, I do know you.
1: You do?
0: Yes. Oh, yes, indeed. You're that girl with a fanciful name. You're Sailor Duval. I've seen you. Oh, I'm so glad you've come to my party. What would you like first, some food or a man? We have a sort of quantities of both.
1: Well, a man would be nice. Where's the guest of honor?
0: Louis Sinclair? Oh, well, I do suppose it's only polite. Louis, come here, darling. I have someone here just frothing at the mouth to meet you.
2: Well, I would be delighted.
0: Louis, this is Sailor Duval. If you need any help, Louis, scream.
2: Hello, Miss Duval.
1: Hi.
2: Well, now. Well.
1: Well, what?
2: Tell you the truth, ma'am, I don't know. I'm guest honor at this party, and folks come up and talk to me, and I've been saying, well, now, well. It's been getting me by.
1: You don't like parties, huh?
2: Well, now. Well.
1: Look, Mr. Sinclair, you don't have to give me the routine. Relax. I'll tell you what. You can tell me about Texas.
2: Oh, the pleasure's all mine, ma'am.
1: On the balcony.
2: With you, Sugarfoot? Oh, you're so pretty in that Havana moon. It can't touch a Texas moon.
1: The balcony, Mr. Sinclair.
2: Call me, Louie.
1: You're a real devil. Rootin' tootin'. Look at it. Havana.
2: You ever been in Houston?
1: No, but I've dreamed about it.
2: Sweetest dream a filly can have. Where you from, Miss Duval?
1: Tennessee.
2: What you doing in Havana?
1: There was a man in Tennessee. That's why I'm in Havana.
2: Texas man wouldn't let you go.
1: He didn't let me go. He followed me to Cuba. Bob's like that. The whole Faulkner family is like that.
2: Who?
1: Bob. Robert Faulkner.
2: Tall man, grin at the temples, little scar on his cheek, one of them brainy guys. Worked in a government science project, didn't he?
1: That's right. You know him?
2: Oh, do I know Bob Faulkner. Bobby used to spend summertime on my ranch. What you know Faulkner here in Cuba?
1: Would you like to see him?
2: Oh, the sooner the finer.
1: Well, he's got a little place in San Tomas. It's about 20 miles down the coast.
2: We can get there in 15 minutes, depending on the traffic. Bob Faulkner in Cuba.
0: Yeah!

0: You know what I'm going to do about you, Miss Duval? I'm going to write to the boys back home about you, Miss Duval. They won't never believe I met up with a gal like you, even if I take a paralyzed oath on a cistern full of hymn books. Why, when I tell them how you... Oh, isn't this the address you showed me on a slip of paper, Miss Duval?
1: Uh-huh. Your arm, Louie.
0: Oh, the boys just won't never believe it, that's all. I'll knock on the door.
1: Yes, sweet.
0: You're sure Faulkner lives here?
1: If he doesn't, I'll let you beat me at lotto.
2: Oh, Miss Duval, I see you've accomplished your mission. You have brought us our quarry.
1: The corn pone is all yours, Mr. Johnston.
2: Corn pone. That's rich, very rich. Come in, Miss Duval. Mr. Sinclair.
0: Where's Faulkner?
2: You want him, don't you, Mr. Sinclair? You've been stepping on his shadow ever since he ran away from Tennessee, and now you think you've found him.
0: Your errand girl told me he'd be here. Get him.
1: Hey, Louie, you're shedding your hayseed. You know, I like you better this way.
0: You're a lovely woman, Mr. Bell. That is, you would be lovely if all this weren't so sick-making.
1: Hey, he can't talk to me like that, can he? Can he, Mr. Johnstone?
2: No, of course not.
0: No, you...
2: Don't try, Mr. Sinclair. Oh. Just give in to it. Now our Mr. Sinclair will never talk that way to another woman.
1: You killed him. Cold blood.
2: Mr. Sinclair was a tedious man. He wanted to arrest my Mr. Faulkner so desperately. Oh, yes, because Sinclair really was from intelligence. True blue.
1: And I brought him to you.
2: We have many rooms here, Mr. Val. Choose one suitable for weeping over him. He died a hero's death.

0: question.
1: She's in San Tomas, King.
0: Morning's getting ready to start, Mr. Slate. She can be in San Tomas and back 4 times. 5 times, maybe.
1: I figured it out, and it came to 6.
0: I was going to say 6, but I didn't want to worry you.
1: Thanks.
0: You worry about Miss Saylor all the time, don't you, Mr. Slate?
1: Just when she's supposed to be home, and she's not. Maybe I ought to go get her. What time is it, King?
0: 5, a few minutes before.
1: The coast train leaves at 4:15.
0: I think you ought to get Miss Saylor, Mr. Slate.
1: Now don't worry about it. I'll bring her back to you.
2: God permits, senor. You will not mind that I sit next to you, eh?
1: Not at all, Chico. Sit down.
2: Yeah. Gracias. Muchas gracias. I could see by your face that you are a very simpatico fellow.
1: Thanks.
2: Oh, that Havana. I think Jose Clemente outdid himself in Havana. Jose Clemente is me.
1: Clay Shannon. Had a big time, huh, Jose?
2: Oh, in certain places in Havana, they will remember my name. They carve my initials on the walls.
1: They'll never forget you.
2: Yeah, don't be too sure, senor. In Havana, the profession is to forget. A man, his name, the days of yesterday.
3: Help me. Help me, senor.
1: What's the matter? You feel sick?
3: An ugly pain chases itself inside me, around and about. Please, I need atmosphere. Lots of fresh atmosphere.
1: Come on. We'll go out on the observation platform.
3: My paper bag. Where's my paper bag? All of Jose is in this bag. Now,
1: here it is. I've got it. Come on.
3: Oh, gracias, senor. I told you, you are very simpatico.
1: Right out this door. You'll be all right. Ah, here we are. Take a deep breath, Jose. You'll feel better.
3: Yeah. Give me my paper bag, please, senor. In it I have pills to heal the sickness of going away from Havana.
1: Here you are.
3: Gracias. Little pink pills and this. It surprises you, Senor Shannon, that in this paper bag, Jose Clemente carries a gun?
1: It does. Especially when you're pointed at a simpatico fellow like me.
2: Now, this is a remarkable little gun, Senor Shannon. So little and still big enough to make you fall from this train. You never get to San Tomas. I will shed tears and say you were drunk. But you and I will know that the little gun did it.
1: Might not be that easy.
2: It will, senor. If you do not fall, I will make a hole in your simpatico face and then throw you over. You have a choice, senor.
1: Thanks.
3: Thanks a lot!
1: Now, why didn't you want me to get to San Tomas, Jose? Because you can't tell me, can you?

0: commander.
1: All right, King, I got the message.
2: I thought to take your mind off your troubles, Mr. Slade.
1: You're kidding. What troubles have I got? A little punk tries to throw me off a train. We get into a fight and he falls off. Cops ask me why I did a thing like that. I tell them why. For 3 hours, I tell them why. They don't believe me. What troubles, huh?
2: The big trouble of not finding Lady Sailor where you thought her to be.
1: Yeah. You came up with one.
2: These others, the police, the little man, they do not make so much hurt as the absence of Lady Sailor, do they, Mr. Slade?
1: You won't sing me a song about it, huh, King?
2: Well, if it's not your wish, Mr. Slade.
1: Thanks.
2: You promised to bring her back to us.
1: Yeah, I did, didn't I? I don't get it, King. I go to that address in Santa Mar, there's no one there, just an alley cat and some hysterical chickens. I couldn't even find them a rooster.
2: You told the police of the man from Intelligence, the man Mr. Johnstone?
1: Mm-hmm. They never heard of him.
2: But such a man would register with the police. It's always done.
1: Pay attention, King. I told you I'd find her. All I have to do is start from the beginning. Remember how Sailor went to a party?
2: Yes, Mr. Slate.
1: Well, this time I brought her home. She might turn into a pumpkin.

0: comfortable, Mr. Vaughn?
1: Why did you bring me back to Havana?
0: Because the method of your disposal has not been contracted for. If I'm to kill you, the man has to tell me. In what manner, for how much. It's up to the man.

0: If I'm to kill you, the man has to tell me. In what manner, for how much. It's up to the man.
1: How does my hair look? I want to make a good impression.
0: A Faulkner doesn't impress.
1: Oh, so there really is a Faulkner.
0: Well, surely. This is his place. Of course, he rented it, furnished, but it's indicative of his tastes. Expensive, like mine.
1: Tell me, how does it feel to kill a man?
0: It gets easier all the time. Hey, let's talk of more pleasant things. And consider, shall we, these goblets. Crystal. Exquisite. Here, hold one up to the light. No? Or, then this candlestick on the table. Hand-wrought silver. Don't you shiver when you see something so beautiful?
1: Never did. Mr. Johnstone.
0: Yes.
1: How much did you say you got for killing Sinclair?
0: 2,000.
1: You want a shiver?
0: Pardon?
1: Wait a minute. Here, take a look at this locket.
0: Just beautiful.
1: Here, I'll take it off so you can see. The diamond in it is worth... Well, your $2,000 would buy a corner of it. Here. Oh, I'm sorry I dropped it.
0: Oh, let me. You've got your foot on it, Mr. Vaughn.
1: And you put yours right in it. What do you know? You dented Mr. Faulkner's candlestick. Oh, sailor, sailor. You're so brave and clever. Why do you fight it?
2: Huh? There's humor in this. A killer lying at your feet, you standing over him with a candlestick in your hand. Irony, the essence of humor.
1: Who are you?
2: My name is Faulkner, and yours is Duval. It's fortunate.
1: I've had better things happen to me.
2: You have a boat, I've heard, and I have you. I'll need both of you, and Mr. Shannon, and Mr. Johnstone, and this gun.

0: Abby O'Sally, and go away.
1: I'm Slate Shannon, Miss Grant. May I come in?
0: Oh, the exciting, the notorious Mr. Shannon. That'd be delightful. Come in, Slade. Ricky, darling, this is Slade Shannon. Oh, don't be frightened, darling. I'm here. That's right. You just sit here at my feet and play your native songs and let me run my fingers through your curly, curly, black, black hair.
1: Hiya, Ricky. And likewise, I'm sure.
0: What is it you want of me, Slade? My presence at your little dive to lend its cheek?
1: Your presence does that in the dive?
0: Isn't he divine, Ricky? Now tell me, what is it you really want? A charity contribution?
1: I'm looking for Miss Duval, Sailor Duval.
0: Oh, then it is a charity contribution. Why do you come to me looking for another woman? Your ghost, Slade. That means crude.
1: Uh-huh. Where is she?
0: I haven't the slightest idea. The last I saw of her, she was on a balcony with Louis Sinclair. Louis yelled, "Yippee!" And they were off together into the somewhere.
1: Into what somewhere?
0: Wherever girls and boys have fun yelling yippee at each other. How would I know?
1: But you know where Sinclair lives.
0: Mm-hmm. You want to know, too?
1: Yeah. Now.
0: Tease me for it.
1: So help me, Miss Grant. If you don't give me Sinclair's address, I may hit you over the head with guitar, curly boy and all.
0: Ricky, are you going to sit there fingering that stupid guitar and let this wonderful man talk to me like that? Of course you are.
1: You're keen, Rick. You're a pal.
0: Try the Hotel Caesar, Slade, because you're so thrilling.
1: How about some service around here? Service.
2: Si, senor. I am the service. Que can I do for you?
1: Que can I do for you?
2: Que means what? I throw in a Spanish word so I'm colorful. This way the tourists don't mind no bother with the room.
1: You have a Senor Sinclair with a room?
2: Sinclair. Aha.
1: Stop being so colorful. Just tell me where I can find Sinclair.
2: Por favor. 1 second. I shall return. 1 little minute.
1: Yeah, hurry back.
2: Senor, Marcel. Senor.
3: Someone came for Sinclair?
2: Si, very dangerous looking man. I see him. I say to myself, aha. Then when he asks for Sinclair, I say...
3: Gracias.

0: Oh, Senor Slade.
1: Hey, what is this? I ask a man for Sinclair and I get a minion of the law. How come I get you, LaSalle?
0: I ask you the same question likewise. And so?
1: Look, Sailor went to a party. She was supposed to meet a man named Sinclair. She hasn't been home. If she married him, I want to shake her hand and wish her things.
0: If she married him, she should be crying.
1: What?
0: For she would be a widow.
1: Sinclair is dead?
0: Murdered. Shot. He was found beneath the pier at San Tomas.
1: Ah. Where's Sailor?
0: I do not know, amigo. But one thing we do know. Senor Sinclair was not as he appeared. He was a member of the intelligence of your country.
1: Sinclair was? I thought...
0: Thought what?
1: I don't have to think about it. Sailor's in trouble. I've got to find her.
0: Senor Slate.
1: Arrest me later, LaSalle. I've got to find Sailor.
0: Good luck, amigo.
2: There's a gun on your back, Shannon.
1: Well, Johnston, I know. You want a dime for a cup of coffee.
2: But you don't want to die in the gutter. Get into that car.
1: Your friend Faulkner handles my boat real good.
2: He's the genius type. Knows everything.
1: Hey, Faulkner. Where are we going?
3: Tell him, Johnston.
2: We're going to meet a freighter in the middle of the Caribbean Sea.
4: It's going to be a neat trick in this fog.
2: Well, the genius will find it.
1: He's not so smart, he needs a freighter. We don't need a freighter, do we, Sailor?
4: No, he's not smart. We're smart. Look at us.
2: I've been looking at you, Mr. Vaughn. It took a blow with a candlestick to make me do it. It's a pity you're not going on that freighter.
4: Where's it going?
2: To a place of refuge. A place where they're going to pay us a lot of money for picking Faulkner's brains.
1: They pay good for traitors, huh?
2: Well, you'd be surprised.
4: Johnstone got $2,000 for killing Sinclair. Didn't you, Mr. Johnstone?
2: Yes, I've got a quirk. I like money.
1: You know what I think, Johnstone?
2: What?
1: I think for a man of your talents, that's a paltry sum. Real paltry, huh, Sailor?
4: Awfully paltry.
2: What would you consider a fair price for killing a man?
1: It depends now. If it were a man like Faulkner...
4: Slate, how could you? Mr. Faulkner and Mr. Johnstone admire each other.
1: Oh, my mistake.
2: You people have something on your mind?
4: I've still got my locket. Here, it's in my hand. You could get $5,000 for it in any hock shop in the world.
1: You can believe her. I've gotten it.
2: All I'd have to do is shoot you, Mr. Vaughn, and then I'd have the locket.
4: My hand's on the rail, Mr. Johnstone. If you shot me now, the locket would drop into the ocean. You'd have to get wet to get it.
1: I'd make book you wouldn't get it.
2: It's worth $5,000. $5,000 to kill Faulkner. I'm going to tell you people something you won't believe.
1: We'll believe you.
2: I never had $5,000 at one time in my life.
4: You're not getting any younger, you know.
1: Don't you ever get tired of meeting freighters in the dark? How do you know what these people on the boat will do to you? They don't need you.
3: Faulkner! Please, it's difficult enough. This fog is...
2: Let me take a second.
3: Oh, what do you want? What? Don't, you fool. I'll kill you.
1: Dutch Sailor.
3: You're going to die, Faulkner.
4: Johnston, he went overboard.
3: Now you, Shannon, Miss Duval.
1: The wheel, we're going to ram that freighter.
3: We all die. We all...
1: Grab the wheel, Sailor. Ah, you did good, Sailor.
4: Faulkner.
1: He's dead.
4: Take the wheel, Slate. Maybe I'll be a girl for 2 minutes. Maybe I'll faint.

0: Sailor.
1: What do you want?
0: Where'd you get that locket?
1: A man gave it to me.
0: What man?
1: A man.
0: You love him?
1: A lot. He was my father.
0: Why'd you let me hock it last time?
1: You were nice to me.
0: Come here.
1: What did you do that for?
0: I want to hock it again.
1: I might have known. It's the first of the month.
0: Mm-hmm. Payment's due on the boat.
1: I thought you owned the boat.
0: I put a mortgage on it so I could get the hotel out of hock.
1: Don't you own anything outright?
0: Yeah, the moon. Come on outside and I'll give it to you.
2: And so our two stars, Humphrey Bogart and Lauren Bacall, have brought to a close our latest Bold Venture story. Special music was composed and conducted by David Rose. May we invite you to listen again next week at this time for another exciting adventure starring Humphrey Bogart and Lauren Bacall together in Bold Venture.
3: What has a hazelnut in every bite?
4: Sorry.
3: And thick milk chocolate for your delight?
4: Sorry.
3: Nougat and caramel golden light?
4: Sorry.
3: And don't forget the hazelnut in every bite. And again. What has a hazelnut in every bite?
4: Sorry.
3: Thick milk chocolate for your delight?
4: Sorry.
3: Nougat and caramel golden light? And don't forget the hazelnut
4: Sorry.
3: In every bite.
4: Sorry.
3: A hazelnut in every bite.
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6: Once upon a time there was an engineer.
7: Choo-choo Charlie was his name, we hear.
6: He had an engine and he sure had fun. He used good and plenty candy to make his train run.
8: Charlie says, love my good and plenty. Charlie says.

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1: Oregon State Police calling all cars. Attention all cars. Broadcast 291 regarding a murder. Be on the lookout for Al Foster. Height 6 feet. Weighs about 190 pounds. Is wanted in connection with the murder of the night marshal at Salem. That's all. Rose.

0: We chose the drivers of police cars, ambulances, fire engines, and other emergency equipment as the first to test the radically new cracked gasoline. Rio Grande did this because the pilots of these public-serving cars cover more miles in a week than the average driver does in a year. They drive the most in all kinds of traffic and weather conditions. They demand the utmost of the motor fuel they use, both from the standpoint of performance and the wise use of the taxpayers' money. And so after the drivers of these emergency cars reported that this new all-purpose Rio Grande cracked actually amazed them by its superior performance in every crisis and by its money-saving mileage as well, we knew what the verdict would be when the red and white Rio Grande station in your neighborhood began filling your tanks with this gasoline of outstanding performance. This entirely new gasoline does everything better than ordinary gasoline, because twice as many vital ingredients as the three found in most ordinary fuels are so expertly combined as to make this gasoline of maximum performance and minimum cost. Get your tank full of all-purpose Rio Grande cracked in the morning. It will give you an entirely new conception of your car's performance. Tonight, our story comes from the files of the Oregon State Police, and we have therefore asked Chief of Police H.M. Niles of Portland, one of the men who helped organize the state police, to open our program from San Francisco.
1: Good evening, ladies and gentlemen. Tonight we are to hear a story that has been taken from the confidential files of one of the finest police organizations in the West, the Oregon State Police. It is another example of the need of cooperation between law enforcement agencies, and it is an outstanding example of how that cooperation was forthcoming to bring a band of cold-blooded murderers to justice. It is impossible to tell you all the detailed things the police did in solving tonight's case, but the hours and weeks of tireless effort that were expended by officers helped illustrate again, and most forcefully, the statement of fact you have heard so many times on this program, that crime of any sort is a losing proposition.

0: There was a steady, drizzling rain falling over the countryside of northern Oregon at 2:30 on the morning of May 2, 1931. Entering the outskirts of a prosperous little town which lay barely over 40 miles from the city of Portland, a green Chevrolet coach splashed its way toward the main street. And the few citizens abroad at such an hour and in such weather would have found it impossible to later identify the muffled features of the three men who drove along through the murky shadows of the drenched roadway.
1: Sure you got this job cased right, Al? This town's new to me, you know. I want to know what I'm bumping into.
2: Just sit tight. I know what I'm doing.
3: Well, I'm like Phil here. I never saw any part of this village before. There's the main drag up ahead. What do we do after we get there?
2: Listen, you mugs, will you quit sweating? I know this burg like a book. All you got to do is listen when I tell you.
1: Okay, okay. We just want you to give us a dope, that's all. Right, Chuck?
3: Yeah.
2: All right, then. Pipe down and listen. I'm going to pull up in front of Carter's pool hall. That's right in the dead center of town.
1: Okay, then what?
2: Our first job is to get the night marshal out of the way. He'll be nosing around somewhere. When he sees us parked by the pool hall, he's a cinch to come over to the car to see what's going on.
3: Yeah, that's just swell, ain't it? And then he'll wind up by throwing us in the can.
2: He'll wind up by doing nothing. When he gets to the car, I sock him with a wrench or something, see? Then we tie him up and put the gag on him and carry him into the pool hall.
1: As easy as that, huh?
2: Sure. You guys got to remember, I figure these things out.
3: Yeah, but suppose he don't act peaceful about getting socked over the head and lets out a squawk.
2: The way I'll handle it, the night marshal will be tucked away in the back of Carter's before you know what's happened.
1: I don't get it. Why go to all that trouble, Al? Why don't we duck around back and jimmy our way in? This ain't the first save I've cracked by a long shot. But I ain't used to going around hog-tying folks before I get to work.
2: Listen, you rummies. The night marshal carries the keys to most of the stores in town. Once we got him where we know he'll keep, we open the safe in the pool hall. Then we go on to tackle the one in the post office. You get it?
1: Hey, that's right. With him out of the way, we can work all night if we have to. And nobody to bother us.
2: Now you guys are beginning to learn. Chuck, you pass that rifle over to Phil in the back seat there.
3: Oh, okay.
1: You want me to keep it handy just in case, huh?
2: Yeah, but don't start shooting up the town. An old geezer like the night marshal is going to handle easy.
1: I got you, Al.
2: Now look, that building on the corner, there's a post office. That'll be our second job tonight. Carter's pool hall is down at the end of the next block.
1: Right.
3: You don't suppose anybody's liable to spot this hot car, do you, Al?
2: What's eating you, Chuck? A guy'd think this was your first job. You swiped this car yourself in Salem less than 2 hours ago. Who'd think to look for it in a little burg like this?
1: Sure, Chuck. I'll bet the owner hasn't missed it yet himself.
2: Okay, boys, here's the pool hall. I'm going to pull up right in front of it.
1: Hey, Al, pipe the guy standing down the street there. Think he's watching us.
4: Yeah? What? Say, that's luck. It's old Hanson himself.
3: The night marshal, you mean?
4: Yeah. You two birds keep out of sight as much as you can, see?
1: Why don't you keep the headlights on bright, Al? And he won't be able to see who's in here until he gets right up to the car.
4: Hey, you're not so dumb after all. Okay, Chuck, hand me that big wrench laying on the floor near your feet.
3: This one?
4: Yeah, give it to me.
3: Okay, but if you hit him too hard with that thing, it'll kill him, sure.
4: You let me worry about that. Now, sit tight. I'm going to get out and put on an act.
2: Well, that isn't my fault, honey. Just something wrong with the engine, that's all. I'll have another look, but I don't think it'll do any good. And I don't know what's the matter with this thing. I'm going to see if I can find a garage in this burg with a mechanic who knows something about engines. I won't be gone but a few minutes, dear.
5: What's the matter, buddy? Car trouble?
2: Yeah, I don't know what's wrong with the blame thing. Trying to find a mechanic to fix it. You know if...
5: Hey, if there's any garages open. No, young fella, I'm afraid you're out of luck. Nothing open here at this hour.
2: See, that's a bad break. Kind of puts me on the spot.
5: How'd you mean?
2: Well, you see, I got my girlfriend with me in the car, and well, the folks are going to raise Cain about me getting home so late.
5: Oh, I see. Yeah, a girl's parents are a little touchy when their daughter's kept out late. But then you can't help what you can't help.
2: Yeah, but don't you see her? The old man will be waiting up with murder in his eye. I just got to get her home.
5: Well, it seems to me that you got her out pretty late as it is.
2: Oh, this isn't the first time this evening the old bus has broken down. Had trouble with it all night. Otherwise, I'd have had her home hours ago.
5: Well, I'll see what I can do. But mind, I'm not much of a mechanic.
2: Now, that's swell of you, mister. Thanks.
5: I don't expect too much. I've got a car of my own that acts up once in a while. So I can fix little things, but if it's anything complicated, there won't be much I can do.
2: Sure help me out if you can get it started.
5: Well, now there's no need for you to worry. If it's anything that can't be fixed, I'll be only too glad to talk with the girl's parents on the telephone and explain the situation.
2: That's darn nice of you, mister.
5: It's a nasty kind of a night for a fella and his girl to be caught out in. By the way, is that wrench you're carrying the only one you got?
2: Yeah. Why?
5: Looks to me like it's too big to be of much use in a case like this. Well, here we are. You might as well turn off those headlights. They're no help. I have a flashlight here. All right. Get the hood up and we'll see what we can find out. But I'm blamed if I can see how I can use a wrench as big as that one.
6: Okay, mister, then I'll show you how I can use it.
5: Here, what are you trying to do?
2: Oh, it's going to be difficult, eh?
1: Look out, Al. He's reaching for his gun.
5: Get your hands up, you dirty little puppy. No!
2: God, Phil, you shot the old man.
1: Of course I shot him. Come on, Al. Get in here quick. Start her up, Chuck.
2: You fool, what'd you shoot him for? I could have hit him again with a wrench before he got his gun out. Those shots in that busted window wake up the town.
1: Quit talking and get in. We got to scram out of here.
2: Yeah, I'll say we do. You've let us in for a murder rap, Phil. That bullet caught him square between the eyes.
7: Where to?
2: Head for the Columbia River Highway. I'll tell you what it's about.
0: Next day, the abandoned murder car, which had been reported stolen from a driveway in Salem, was discovered in Bootlegger's Canyon near the Dalles, Oregon. The tread of the tires checked exactly with prints left on the wet street at the scene of the killing. But beyond that, there were no other clues. The murderers of Knight Marshall Hansen had vanished completely. Since no robbery had been attempted, the police were in doubt as to the motive for the shooting. Months went by as the trail grew colder and colder. And then one day, Sergeant Frank Douglas, who in company with Deputy Sheriff Sam Carlson was in charge of the case, appeared at the office of Mayor Jackson.
8: Well, Mayor Jackson, I finally found a fellow who knows something about that Hansen case.
9: Oh, you have, Sergeant? Fine. Where is the man?
8: Deputy Sheriff Carlson's in the outer office with him now.
9: All right, have them come right in.
10: Okay, Sam.
8: Bring him in.
10: Come on, Frederick.
8: This is Harry Fredericks, Your Honor.
9: Oh, now you claim to know something about the killing of Knight Marshal Hansen, do you?
11: Yes, sir. Only don't go spreading it around. I told you this, see?
9: Now, any evidence you have to offer will be held in strict confidence, Mr. Fredericks.
11: Okay, then. Well, there's a guy in the county jail named Peter Reynolds. Maybe you heard of him?
10: I'll say we have. I arrested him. He's doing time on a license switch charge.
11: Yeah, that's the guy. Well, Pete told me he knows a guy, a fella named Al. See, he says he sold this Al a gun because the guy was figuring on blowing the safes in the pool hall and the post office. And he said that...
9: Did your friend mention Al's last name?
11: Huh? Oh, no. No, he just called him Al, that's all.
9: All right, Fredericks, go on.
11: Yeah, well, Pete said this fella Al disappeared right after the night Marshall was bumped off, see?
9: Uh-huh.
11: And then he come back a couple of months later. He told Pete that him and two other guys pulled a killing that night.
9: Do you know where Al is now?
11: No, not though. Pete said the guy beat it again. But he's a good friend of Pete's. Maybe Pete can tell you more about that than I can.
8: Yeah, maybe he can. While you get this man's signed statement, Your Honor, Sam Carlson and I are going to drive over to the county jail at Salem.
9: Mm-hmm.
8: Maybe we'll have something more to report when we get back.

0: I tell you, I never sold no gun to nobody. I don't know nothing about it.
1: No? Then where did Al get the gun?
0: How in blazes should I know?
1: He gave you $3 for the gun, didn't he?
0: No, he gave me... I don't know what you're talking about.
1: Oh, sure you do, Pete. Where's Al now?
0: I don't know.
1: Come on, where's he hiding out?
0: I don't know, I tell you. You can't make me talk. You can't never make me talk.
1: We'll be back later, Pete.
2: Sergeant Douglas wasted no time in making a careful checkup of the activities of Peter Reynolds. Investigation proved that Reynolds was suspected of heading a local gang of hoodlums thought to be responsible for a number of house robberies, and brought to light the information that a member of this gang, Al Foster, had disappeared from the vicinity several months earlier. Thus, the investigation swung to the activities of Al Foster, and several mornings later found Sergeant Douglas and Deputy Sheriff Sam Carlson driving toward a home in the residential section of Salem.
1: This is the kind of a job I hate, Sam. Having to ask a boy's mother to help us locate her own son so we can arrest him on a murder charge.
3: Yeah, it is tough. You suppose Mrs. Foster will be willing to cooperate with us, Sergeant?
1: I don't know. Parents generally do one of two things. Either work with you to the limit or hold out on you altogether.
3: You said Al's mother was a maid or something in one of the houses out here, didn't you?
1: Yeah, the poor woman's worked like a slave for years to give that boy an education and try to make a man out of him.
3: Yeah, it must be pretty tough on her when he had to do that stretch in the pen last year.
1: I suppose it was. Well, there's the house. Let's pull up and get this over with. I don't know about you, but to me, this is just like pulling eye teeth, Sam.
3: Yeah, can't be helped. We have to do it often enough. Where's the bell?
1: Here's a knocker. We'll use that. Oh, howdy do. I'm looking for a Mrs. Foster. Does she live here?
4: Yes, I'm Mrs. Foster. What is it you want to see me about?
1: I've come to discuss some matters with you concerning your son.
4: Alfred?
1: Yes, Mrs. Foster.
4: Oh, are you the lawyer who's going to take Al's case?
1: Huh?
4: Step inside, won't you?
1: Oh, thank you. You speak of a lawyer. Is your son in some kind of trouble right now?
4: Oh, then you're not...
1: A lawyer? No, Mrs. Foster, I'm not.
4: But you said you came here to see me about Alfred. My son wrote me that he needed a lawyer, but didn't have the money to get one. He was hoping that one of his friends here would...
1: Would what?
4: Well, if you're not a lawyer, then who are you?
1: I'm Sergeant Douglas of the Oregon State Police.
4: Oh.
1: This is Deputy Sheriff Carlson.
5: How do you do?
4: Police, but what do you want with my son?
1: That's what we came here to see you about. Just where is your son right now, Mrs. Foster?
4: Why, he's... I don't know where he is.
1: Oh, I quite understand how you feel, but I wish you'd try to be frank with us.
4: Well, but what's he done? Why are you looking for him?
1: I have reason to believe your son has involved himself in a pretty serious mess, Mrs. Foster. I want to ask him some questions.
4: You mean you think he's gotten in trouble here?
1: I'm sure he has.
4: Well, but that's impossible.
1: Impossible? Why? You told me yourself that Alfred was in trouble.
4: Yes, but in another state. So you see, he couldn't be in any trouble around here. I can prove it.
1: Well, I hope you can, Mrs. Foster. I sincerely hope so. But how?
4: Because Al's been in jail up in Washington for the last 2 months.
1: In Washington? Where in Washington?
4: Well, I'd rather not tell you that.
1: We have ways of finding out, you know.
4: Well, just the same, I just can't.
1: All right, never mind, Mrs. Foster. I understand how unpleasant all this must be for you. But there's one more question I'd like to ask.
4: Yes?
1: Do you know the name of the friend your son expected to get a lawyer for him?
4: Yes, it was Peter Reynolds.
1: I see. And you say Alfred's been in jail somewhere in the state of Washington for the last 2 months?
4: Yes. So, you see, he couldn't possibly have gotten into trouble down here.
1: I'm sorry, Mrs. Foster, but I think it's only fair to tell you that your son is suspected of being involved in a murder that took place near here over 7 months ago.
4: Oh, my poor boy.
2: Sergeant Douglas systematically went about telephoning the sheriffs of every county in the state of Washington until at last his efforts were rewarded by getting a line on the fugitive from the sheriff's office at Everett. Here he learned that Alfred Foster had been sentenced to the Washington State Reformatory at Monroe to start serving a sentence of from 1 to 10 years for second-degree larceny. Immediately, Douglas set out for Monroe by automobile, and the following afternoon was closeted with the prisoner.
1: So far, so good, Al. You've accounted for your movements during the year pretty well up to the month of May. Now, where were you and what were you doing last May?
6: I've already told you I was in Idaho all during April and May.
1: Yeah, but you haven't told me yet what you were doing.
6: Just one thing, another. Fighting forest fires, mostly, I guess.
1: Fighting forest fires? In April and May?
6: Sure. Why not, copper?
1: Because there weren't any forest fires in Idaho in April or May. Why don't you try telling the truth for a change, Al? You get along a lot better.
6: Listen, I don't know what this is all about or why you're here, but get this. You ain't got nothing on me, so you might just as well can the chatter and run along.
1: Then why did you tell me you were in Idaho during April? I can produce witnesses willing to swear that you worked for a hop grower near Salem, Oregon most of that month.
6: Oh, yeah?
1: Yeah. In fact, here's a paycheck you cashed at a store in Hopmere on April 29th.
6: Where'd you get that?
1: That's beside the point. Now, let's get down to cases. Why'd you kill Bill Hansen, the night marshal down in Oregon?
6: Kill... Hey, listen. What makes you think that I...
1: Come on, spill it. Why'd you murder him?
6: Why... Hey, look, copper, you got this all wrong.
1: Come on, Al. Out with it.
6: Well, if you think I killed him, you're crazy. It was one of the other guys.
1: But you were with him?
6: Yeah, I was with him, all right, but give me a chance to talk, will you?
1: Yeah, that's what I'm here for, to listen to you talk. Now, talk.
6: Listen, if I tell you everything, can you make it easier for me?
1: I'm not promising a thing. As far as I'm concerned, you'll get what you deserve. The works.
6: Yeah, but I didn't do it. It wasn't me that shot Hansen.
1: All right, who was it then? Why don't you come clean with me?
6: Look, here's what happened. I picked up two guys in the card room at Portland. I don't know who they were. One of their first names. One of them was an old hand at safe cracking. I figured I could use him.
1: What for?
6: To open the safes in Carter's pool hall. In the post office back there where old Hansen was killed. The other guy just happened to be around. I cut him in. Three of us went to Salem and swiped a car. It was raining that...
2: Although Alfred Foster made a full confession of his part in the crime, he lied in naming his two accomplices, as Sergeant Douglas soon learned. In a second grilling at the Monroe Reformatory, Al Foster named two other men as his companions, but subsequent investigations proved that he had lied again. And so for a third time, Sergeant Douglas was forced to confront the youthful bandit.
1: You've lied to me twice now, Foster. This is your last chance to come clean. You'll either tell the truth or you'll go up alone to pay for the murder of Night Marshal Hansen.
6: I haven't meant to lie to you, Sergeant. I just couldn't help it.
1: What do you mean you couldn't help it?
6: I'm afraid of Phil. He's a killer.
1: Phil? Phil who? Who's he? What do you know about him?
6: He's the guy who fired the rifle. I don't know his name. Darnest. I heard Chuck call him Phil. It's all I know about him, except that he was the guy who was going to blow the safes.
1: What about this fellow Chuck you've mentioned? Who's he?
6: Chuck? His name's Fielding. Chuck Fielding. He's a sailor.
1: Merchant Marine, U.S. Navy, or what?
6: Merchant Marine. He's an A.B., able-bodied seaman. Told me his ship's out of Portland when he can get a berth. I met him first.
1: In this card room you were telling me about?
6: Yeah. He was broke, looking for some easy dough. So I tipped him to the job I had in mind. He dug up this guy, Phil, somewhere. And you know the rest.
1: Tell me this, Al. Why didn't you work with your own mob in Salem?
6: None of them guys knew how to blow a safe. Besides, I'd have had to cut the take too many ways. I was out after important dough.
1: You're telling the truth this time, Foster?
6: Honest to God I am, Sergeant.
1: All right, but God help you if you've lied to me again.
5: You, Mr. Hodge?
7: Yeah?
1: I'm Sergeant Douglas of the Oregon State Police.
7: What can I do for you, sir?
1: I've just come over from the Seaman's Union. There's a sailor that I'm trying to pick up for questioning. The union people knew who he was, all right, and referred me to your company.
7: What's the seaman's name, Sergeant?
1: Charles Fielding. He's an A.B., I believe.
7: Just a moment. I'll check on that for you. Hello, Ted. Say, have we got a seaman by the name of Charles Fielding listed on any of our ships? Yeah, that's the name. Check on it and call me back right away, will you, please? Thanks. Is there a definite charge against this man, Sergeant?
1: I'll say there is. Murder in the first degree.
7: Murder, huh?
1: That's right.
7: Well, if the man you want is aboard one of our ships, you still may find matters a little complicated.
1: In what way?
7: Well, for instance, we can radio the captain to arrest the seaman if you want us to, but if we do this according to maritime law, he'll have to be taken off ship at the first American port of call. That might be anywhere from San Francisco to New York.
1: I see. And if he isn't put under arrest?
7: Well, then he might jump ship anywhere along the line and simply disappear.
1: Mm-hmm. That's not so good. Yeah, well, I drove all night from Monroe, Washington, to Portland here in hopes that I might...
7: Pardon me, Marge, Sergeant. Yes? Oh, yes, Ted. He is. I see, thanks. Well, the man you want is signed aboard one of our ships, all right, Sergeant.
1: Good. That's a break.
7: Yeah, I wonder. Did I hear you say you drove all night to get here this morning?
1: Yes, why?
7: Where were you about midnight?
1: Midnight? Oh, coming through Olympia, I believe.
7: Well, at midnight, Sergeant, the Nevada cleared from Olympia for the Orient, with Charles Fielding aboard. And the first port of call is in China.
2: During the course of the voyage, radio contact was kept with the Nevada. Charles Fielding remained with his ship, the officers having given him no cause to suspect that they were aware of the fact that he was a fugitive. And so less than 4 weeks later, when the Nevada again entered the Columbia River, Sergeant Douglas was on hand at the Portland docks to meet him.
8: Hey, hold on there a minute, young fella.
9: Me?
1: Yeah. Your name's Charles Fielding, isn't it?
9: Yeah.
1: Well, this is it, Fielding.
9: Hey, what's this all about? What are the bracelets for?
1: Never mind that now. Just climb into this automobile.
9: Well, where are you taking me?
1: To headquarters. The Oregon State Police have a little matter they want to talk over with you.
9: Hey, I don't get it. If this is a frame-up, I'm going to find out about it.
1: You're going to find out plenty in a few minutes, Fielding. Wondering what this is all about, are you, Fielding?
9: Yes, sir.
1: Well, my lad, you're here because of your part in the murder of a night marshal on the morning of May 2nd, last year. Well, you got anything to say?
9: Well, yes, I admit my part in it.
1: Well, that's a good start, Fielding. I suppose you tell me all about it.
9: Well, I'm not surprised you caught me. God knows I've been worried sick about what happened that night. It was terrible to kill a poor old man like that.
1: Yes, you're right, it was. You ever been in trouble before?
9: Well, never in any serious trouble. I've been run in once or twice for getting drunk and getting into fights and stuff like that. Mostly in foreign ports, though. But I've never been in a jam like this before.
1: How'd you happen to get mixed up with a fellow like Al Foster?
9: Well, we got acquainted in a card room here in Portland. He told me he was planning on blowing a couple of safes in a little town close to here. And said there wasn't any risk and, well, that we could get away with it easy.
1: And you fell for it, huh?
9: Yes, sir. I was broke and hungry and, well, I didn't know nothing else to do.
1: It's too bad, Fielding. Because now you're under arrest for murder.
9: Well, I guess I'm as guilty as the other two fellows, but I'm ready to take my own medicine. I'm willing to help you all I can.
1: That's the way to talk. Now, who was the third man that night? The other man besides Al and yourself, I mean.
9: Oh, the guy that shot the old man?
1: Yes.
9: Well, gosh, I don't know, Sergeant. I swear it, as I'm sitting here. I know he's a sailor like me, and all that the fellows called him Phil, but honest, that's all I know about him.
1: Stop and think a minute, Fielding. Didn't you ever hear him say what companies he'd worked for, what ships he'd sailed on?
9: No, he never talked much about himself.
1: Well, there must be a hookup somewhere, if you can only remember.
9: No, I can't seem to... Let's see. Say, did you ever see a seaman's passport?
1: No, can't say as I ever did.
9: Well, look, here's mine. You see? It's just a little sheet of paper that identifies us as American seamen. We need them in foreign ports.
1: Let's have a look at that. Mm-hmm. Complete identification with a snapshot attached. Well, what's on your mind?
9: I just remembered about a year ago, Phil and I were here in Portland. And Phil was broke, so... Well, he hocked his seaman's passport in a pawn shop.
1: A pawn shop? Where? Which one?
9: Why, I think it was on First Street. I don't think he ever redeemed it.
1: Would you know the pawn shop if you saw it again?
9: Well, I think so.
1: Then come along. We're going to go and look for that passport.
2: The pawn shop was located and the passport recovered. With it in Sergeant Douglas' possession, developments multiplied rapidly. Photostatic copies of it were mailed throughout the country. Almost immediately, a report came in from the Texas Rangers giving complete information about the man sought by the Oregon State Police. The fugitive's real name, Hans Riker, was now known to the officers, and within a few days, word came from the Seattle police that they had taken a sailor into custody who answered the description of the wanted man. Although the seaman had been booked under a different name from the one signed to Riker's passport, Sergeant Douglas nevertheless left immediately for the northern city to confront his prisoner.
1: Well, Riker, I don't suppose you thought the law would ever catch up to you, did you?
10: I don't know why you keep calling me Riker. I told you a dozen times my name's Chandler.
1: Did you ever see this little slip of paper before?
10: What slip of paper?
1: This one right here.
10: Ah. Oh, so that's why you guys keep calling me Riker, is it? Just because the bird whose mug is on here looks a little bit like me.
1: Not only looks like you, Riker is you.
10: Don't hand me that, copper. You know as well as I do how screwy these snapshots turn out most of the time. Well, if I looked like this gorilla, I'd never show my pan on the street again.
1: Yeah, you're not far wrong with that last crack, Riker. Particularly when there's a couple of old buddies of yours back in Oregon waiting to identify you.
10: Yeah? Well, they could be wrong, too, you know.
1: Maybe. But whatever may be wrong with a camera or the human eye, you can't fool that little old fingerprint pad. The Texas Rangers cooked your goose a long time ago, Riker. The time when they put ink on your fingers.
2: In just a moment, we shall present concluding facts regarding our program. Just now, I ask you to remember what I told you about the new all-purpose Rio Grande cracked when you're ready for the next tank full of gasoline. Remember that the drivers of police cars and other public-serving equipment and many thousands of individual motorists acclaim this new motor fuel of all-purpose performance for meeting every requirement, including low cost. Remember, too, that when you tank up with this completely different gasoline, you get double the number of potent ingredients found in most ordinary fuels. Get all-purpose Rio Grande cracked, the most highly recommended public-serving gasoline sold in the West.

Riker and Foster were sentenced to life imprisonment. And Fielding received a sentence of 10 years in the Oregon State Penitentiary. Theirs is another example of the truth of the statement, crime cannot pay.

Oregon State Police calling all cars. Attention all cars. Cancellation of broadcast 291 regarding a murder. Suspects in this case are now in custody. That's all. Rolls and quits.

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1: Next week at this hour, Rio Grande will present The Case of the Wire-Bound Wrists. 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

0: Broadway's my beat, from Times Square to Columbus Circle, the gaudiest, the most violent, the lonesomest mile in the world.
1: Broadway's my beat, with Larry Thor as Detective Danny Clover.
0: When October dies and the river wind takes over, Broadway is arranged in clots of crowd and coldness. There's a new quality on Broadway, shrill, having to do with top coats and early darkness and frosty sounds. And twilight is brief, a darting ebb of light and the sudden autumn chill and hurry, hurry, hurry to this place or that, home, or to a hot dog stand, or to the neon that winks a promise. Hurry, kid, make a phone call, find somebody. It's night already. And it seems the night comes sooner in the tenement district, or somehow it never quite leaves, in the barrio, in Spanish Harlem. That's why the people gather together sooner and start their music earlier in a small nightclub like La Cantina, where I was, and Detective Gomez was, and the man who led us across the floor.
2: Through here, senores. Down these steps. He's in the cellar.
0: You were the one who found him?
2: Si. I went down here to my store to replenish the beer for my customers. Well, you will see.
0: Is there any other entrance to this cellar than those steps we just came down?
2: You will see, senor.
3: Look, don't make a drama out of it, Luis. Just tell
0: Take
3: us...
0: Take it easy, Gomez.
2: There, on the beer cases, stretched out, wet, dead.
0: Now tell us, Luis, how did it get in here?
2: Perfume, senor. You see a window through which deliveries are made from the alley. Mirror of the window is broken through, so...
0: Take a look in the alley, Gomez.
3: Okay.
0: You know who he is, Luis?
2: See, he's Ricardo Miguel, the boy who lives near, the boy who works at the pastelería of Senor Loca, the bakery shop, also not far.
0: Stabbed. Four places, the knife.
2: It's the floor show, senor. Be gone.
0: Yeah.
2: It is sad you cannot take the time to see, senor. It is exciting. It is sad you have not the time.
0: And beating against the cellar tomb containing a boy's death, the ribboned clack of a woman's high heels, dancing in measured frenzy, to a nimble passion plucked from a guitar, to the percussion of men's applause, to the olés hoarsely whispered deep in the throat. The light bulb sways to it. The shadows dance. And the huddled boy shrieks his stillness. And into it after a while, Gomez with information. There were bloodstains in the alley outside. The boy had been knifed there, had fallen or was pushed through the cellar window. Leave Gomez to the official gathering of the dead. Walk a barrio street to the bakery of Señor Lorca. Try it. Find it closed. Then walk some more, scavenge the barrio night for scraps about the murdered boy, about Ricardo Miguel. And from an alley wall, moist with autumn's night mist, a form detaches itself, whispers into your ear that Ricardo loved a girl much. Reina Martinez lives alone in a room on 110th. Alone. Try her, senor. Go there to a numbered room in a tenement hall. Try.
4: Good to me. The night is good to me.
0: I'm from the police.
4: You bring yourself to the wrong door, Senor Police. Go skin your knuckles in another place.
0: You're Reina Martinez?
4: The barrio woman spit my name at you because her man looked at me?
0: The boy was stabbed, Ricardo Miguel, murdered.
4: Because he loved Reina?
0: Let's talk about it inside, Miss Martinez.
4: In a little while, a boy comes for me. To buy me wine. To take me dancing. I have not combed my hair. I have not painted my mouth. Another time we will talk inside.
0: Now, Miss Martinez. Tell me about Ricardo.
4: I told what there is. He loved me.
0: He was knifed in an alley. We found him in a cellar. Maybe you can tell me why something like that had happened to him.
4: You will not mind if I make myself ready for the boy who comes for me, eh? I fixed my hair for the flower he always brings for it.
0: Ricardo Miguel, let's get back to him.
4: Ay, pobrecito. Poor boy. Poor dead boy. You like my hair so?
0: It won't matter at headquarters.
4: So impatient, Senor Police. All right, I tell you. Reina will tell you, Ricardo.
0: Tell me.
4: He worked with me at Lorca's Pastelería. He baked little cakes, little pastries. And in between, he spoke low, talking in my ear. Sometimes I listened.
0: Often?
4: When he bought for me little things, I listened. But, you know, jewelry, silk blouse. This that I wear now, he gave to me. I made a promise when he brought it to me. No, I cannot keep it. Pobrecito. Poor boy.
0: That's all there is about Ricardo? He worked with you, loved you?
4: And now he's dead. Sometimes he's the pattern in the barrio, Señor Police. Why should Ricardo be... Donald! Mono, little monkey.
5: Who is he, Reina?
4: Of the police, Mona. I have finished with him. You like Reina? How she looks for you?
5: What does he want here?
4: A boy was murdered with a knife. A boy who loved me. Ricardo, the pastries.
5: What do you want with her, mister? What's Reina got to do with it?
0: She just told you.
5: When was he killed?
0: Maybe 3 hours ago, more or less. Who are you?
5: Donald Jordan. College boy with an alibi for Reina. 3 hours ago and a sack full of hours before that, Reina was with me. It took that long to show her the ducks in Central Park Lake.
0: That's where you were, Miss Martinez?
4: Donald told you. My mono told you.
0: In other words, you're each other's alibi.
5: Mm-hmm. Each other's.
4: Come to Reina, Donald. Come on, little monkey. Ven. Ven aquí. Come on.
0: Then watch him move toward her, stop. And the girl considering him, and the gesture, her hand sleeking her black hair before she went into his arms. And see a thing, her eyes open, looking over his shoulder and out into the night.
6: Reina.
0: And turning to the boy, smiling to him, kissing him, her hand smoothing her hair again, and her eyes watching me as I left. The next morning, back to the barrio, back to the front footage devoted to tenements and window watchers and the people of the doorsteps and the chalk talk. Back to the place that had been closed the night before, the pastry shop of Senor Lorca.
7: Buenas dias, senor.
0: Good morning.
7: I am sorry, senor.
0: Sorry about what?
7: This morning, my stock, it is scarce. However...
0: Because Ricardo didn't show up for...
7: My beggar Ricardo is muerte, dead. So for the next few days...
0: I know. I'm from the police.
7: Si.
0: You know that Ricardo was murdered, don't you?
7: Seguramente. Of course. Of his dying, I know all about.
0: Oh?
7: Si. It has been told all around the barrio.
0: I see. I need some information. I want you to help me.
7: Seguramente. Why not?
0: I want you to tell me all you can about Ricardo and about Reina.
7: Of Ricardo... A boy who bakes pasteles, who lived alone and baked between the hours of 9 and 5. Excellently. Who I will miss.
0: How come Reina isn't here this morning?
7: I will ask her the identical question when she will come in.
0: Was she here yesterday?
7: For a time. Then a young man took her to look at ducks. Such a girl as she to look at ducks. Loco. If you would see her, you would...
0: I've seen her.
7: But then you understand. Is there another such one as she, senor? I ask you this because in your profession you must go about the city and see women sometimes of exquisiteness. Yet I do not believe you have seen such a one as Reina. The face of her, the form...
0: You married, Lorca?
7: In truth, senor, and because you are of the police who enjoy to listen to truth, I wait for Reina to grow up to enjoy me. Then I will be married.
0: Right, a few men seem to be in love with her, Lorca. Ricardo, for instance.
7: Si. For instance, Ricardo.
0: Why should anyone want to kill him, Lorca?
7: Quien sabe, I shrug. Shrug to denote I do not know. I do not know. Why, indeed? Another question, Senor Police?
0: No, that's all for now.
7: Gracias, Senor. Gracias. Adios, mi amigo.

0: Hey, old fellow, and well met. Top of the morning, Danny.
1: We said good morning to each other a couple of hours ago, Gino. Off the dime, what have you got?
0: What I've got is what you're going to get. To wit, a report on the college youth, Donald Jordan, even as you requested.
1: Okay, okay.
0: Detective Gomez told me that this Jordan youth is a student at McKay College, that the dean of men whom he questioned told the good detective that this Jordan youth is indeed bright, a gold star student, and found out that this Jordan youth was indeed free to watch ducks yesterday afternoon because he had only morning classes.
1: I see. What have we got on Reyna Martinez?
0: Reyna Martinez, to wit. According to our files, it seems this Reyna Martinez has been a caller at our pokey on various occasions. Once on the occasion of clawing the eyes of a fellow female. Once for waving a knife under the nose of a brush salesman. And another time for carving her initials with a like knife into the epidermis of a friendly barfly.
1: Knife, huh?
0: Yeah, from what you told me of her, Danny, from this Reyna Martinez, nobody would mind. What's a knife prick from a girl like
1: that? You gave me a thought, Gino. I'll go ask her.

0: What does this girl look like, Danny?
1: You'll see.
0: Come on.
1: This house.
2: One side, friend.
0: Take it easy, Buster. What's the hurry?
2: I said one side.
0: He's a big one, Danny.
2: Okay, friend, you asked.
1: Yeah. Come on. Come on, settle down.
0: Yeah, it's a lot better, young fella. I ask you something. What's the hurry?
2: You guys crazy? Take your
1: Why
2: hands.
1: Were you running?
2: In a hurry, I run.
1: Police.
2: Huh?
0: Police officers.
2: Look, I didn't have anything to do with it.
1: To do with what?
2: Look.
1: Bring him along, Gomez.
0: Come on, kid.
1: Did you come out of this room? All right, we'll see. Inside.
0: You heard him in. Danny.
1: Yeah, I see.
2: I didn't do it. I swear I didn't do it. I didn't kill her. I didn't kill Ray. I didn't kill her.
3: 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Say, that was some night the gang gave Jack Benny last week when the spendthrift squire surprised them all by inviting them out to a nightclub on him. And the surprise finish, the gang will be waiting for Jack for sure tomorrow night. Yes, Jack Benny, Mary Livingston, Dennis, Phil, Rochester, Don, and tomorrow night, Mr. and Mrs. Ronald Coleman. Listen for them all on CBS Radio. There's fun every minute. The winds of October begin their departure from Broadway, and departing, leave in their wake the gutters choked with regret, the corridors echoing lament. And Broadway picks through the leaving, searches for lost treasures, for images misplaced, left behind in that movie palace, forgotten in the sudden realization that this was your subway stop. There was the girl with the soft fur held close to her throat, covering her face right up to her eyes. The way she looked at you, that was one you'll remember, kid, right through the fall season. And there was that late time on Broadway when the bar was closing. The guys with convention buttons on their lapels bought you a drink, said, "Whenever you're out my way, look me up." That was October, the image and the farewell. So why look for anything else, kid? That's all there is. Except a girl dead in a room you've been in before. Except a sobbing protest.
2: I didn't kill her.
3: Except the scream of a radio. Shut that thing off, Gomez.
0: Yeah. Nothing I can do about that, Danny. It's down the street somewhere.
2: Look, I told you I had nothing to do with it.
0: Yeah, you told us. What's your name, kid?
2: Garfield. Bobby Garfield. Rain and me, we were just...
1: What do you do, Bobby?
2: I play football. Let me tell you, huh? Rain and me, we're just...
0: You're a football player, huh, Bobby? I like football.
2: I play for McKay College. I'm a sophomore. They brought
1: McKay me College, huh? You know a boy named Donald Jordan, Bobby?
2: Yeah, I know him. Same fraternity. Look, what is it with you guys? You gonna let me tell you how it was?
0: Sure, Bobby. Go ahead. Tell us how it was.
2: Rain and me, just kind of good friends. You know what I mean?
1: Uh-uh. Tell us.
2: What are you guys twisting it into me for? I didn't kill her. You act
0: What'd
2: like...
0: What'd you do with a gun, Bobby? Throw it away?
2: Let me tell you, huh? Rain and me. I met her right after I came to New York to play football. She saw me play once. Came up to me after the game. Said I played so good, why not celebrate?
1: You're telling us how you didn't kill her. That's why you tried to run away, huh? Because you didn't...
2: We were dancing, see? Kind of dancing to that music you turned off. You can still hear it. We were dancing to that. All of a sudden, there was a shot. I guess from where that window's open to the alley. All of a sudden, Raina just dropped out of my arms, and there was blood on my shirt from where she... see it? Look, I gotta call somebody. I gotta call somebody on the telephone, sir.
1: Sure you do. We got a phone at headquarters. You can make your call from there. Put the cuffs away, Gomez. We won't need them.
4: You've got a gentleman caller, Danny.
1: Huh? Who?
4: A gentleman who comes in answer to Bobby Garcia's phone call.
1: Oh, sure, man, Gino.
4: This way to see Danny Clover.
1: Oh, that'll be...